0: respectively. The central bank added it would expand its bond-buying stimulus program by raising monthly purchases to 80 billion euros from the current 60, and by purchasing corporate bonds. The package of measures is deemed more radical than investors had expected and follows a stimulus measure announced at the end of last year.
1: They can't say the quiet part out loud, which is the reality. Their monetary policy has been hurting the middle class. It has been impoverishing and creating the widest wealth divide in history. They can't say it. Or can they? It gets even wilder. So then, the Federal Reserve Bank of Minneapolis put out a paper just a few days after the ECB on October 17th, 2024, titled "Unique Implementation of Permanent Primary Deficits?" Question mark. In the paper, they doubled down on the Fed of Minneapolis's old take that Bitcoin is worthless. We've heard this from them before. It's a sentiment that the president and CEO of the Federal Reserve, Neel Kashkari, has echoed every time he gets a chance. Just on October 21st, he was in a public setting doing a Q&A. Not about crypto, not about Bitcoin, but just any time he has, any chance he gets to get on his high horse, he takes it. This is just from a couple days ago.
2: Well, you're right. There's a lot of activity that's happening. The nature of the economy is changing. And so we're always having to pioneer new data sources to give us insight into what's happening. I don't think crypto, because almost, you're going to pull my thread on crypto, and I'm going to go off on a little speech about crypto, which I don't want to do. But if you force me to, I'll be willing to do it. But very few transactions are actually happening on crypto. People are buying crypto and they're selling crypto, but they're not paying for goods and services using crypto. It almost never happens unless people are buying drugs or other illegal activities.
1: Such an old and tired critique. You can tell he's probably a little old and tired, too. He hasn't really updated his take. You know, today, towards the end of 2024, Bitcoin is worth more than the UK pound. It's over $1 trillion in market cap. Entire countries have adopted or are adopting it. And Kashkari's real boss, BlackRock, their ETF is the most successful ETF launch in history. It's done what it took gold 5+ years to do in 9 months. But the paper reveals the real concern, not just the blowhardness that Kashkari goes out there and talks about, but what the Fed is really worried about. And they finally have said the quiet part out loud. Bitcoin creates an escape hatch that prevents governments from running, quote, permanent primary deficits to using nominal debt and continue Markov strategies for primary deficits to payments and debt holders. So in other words, because it is thick, in other words, Bitcoin makes it possible for people to escape from continuous debasement. They go on to talk about the problems Bitcoin causes for forever debt policies. Quote, continuous government policies designed for permanent primary deficits cannot eliminate an alternative steady state. They continue, quote, and the government is forced to balance its budget. They go on to say, quote, a legal prohibition against Bitcoin can restore a unique implementation of permanent primary deficits. In other words, if they ban Bitcoin or we tax the hell out of it, it can restore the government's, quote, unique implementation of permanent primary deficits. So either tax the hell out of Bitcoin or ban it. And if you don't do that, you're not going to be able to run primary deficits that go on forever. And what this paper really is from the Minneapolis Federal Reserve is a banker's fantasy about prohibiting assets or, you know, somehow getting regulators, somehow these bankers, you know, are now influencing policy, probably actually a possible thing. And they're getting great, huge, giant, enormous taxes passed on Bitcoin to ensure government debt remains the, quote, only risk-free security, quote, only risk-free security. That's the goal. The government debt needs to be, quote, the only risk-free security. You know, Bitcoiners have been focused on Gensler, but they probably should have been more worried about Kashkari and this paper. You know, it just lays out once again talking points for a thirsty politician. And the ironic thing is, the paper isn't really about Bitcoin at all. I mean, yes, Bitcoin is mentioned, but it's not actually the main focus of the Fed's paper. Instead, it's a theoretical study that explores, like, economic scenarios that we're obviously hurtling towards. Here's what the paper states, quote, we use Bitcoin as a metaphor for private sector security that is fixed supply and that is not a claim to any real resources. Okay? What they're doing is it's a look at how government deficit strategies are affected when there exists, one, an asset with a fixed supply, that's Bitcoin, two, that it isn't issued by the government, Bitcoin again, and three, doesn't produce a direct utility flow. Well, I'm going to give that a half ding. We'll see about that. Bitcoin is the best example they could find when they wanted an asset like this. This is coming from this is a big deal. That's coming from the Minneapolis Federal Reserve. We looked for the most independent free market asset that's hard and fixed that we could find, and we could find no better example than Bitcoin, is what they're saying. And while I hate the conclusions they come to, it kind of does say, like, Bitcoin is the best hedge against inflation and infinite government deficits there is, and the Federal Reserve of Minneapolis just confirmed that. Like, that's just kind of what they just said. So I think smart traders are going to read these papers and read Bitcoin as the true inflation hedge that the big banks are worried about, because it says right there in it, like, this is the best thing we could find. And if we're looking for people that are going to look for an escape hatch and the scenario we see play out, it's Bitcoin, and that's going to make us have to balance our budget, guys. It's actually a sales pitch. Although there will be those that take it and use some of those sentences to attack Bitcoin. No doubt about it. I'll have links to both papers if you would like to read them, including some responses as well. Let's do a quick macro snapshot. The fiat market is a fickle thing, and just when certain individuals get on a camera and speak, it can move the market in dramatic directions for multiple days. We've had a couple of those this week, and one of them that I'm going to focus on is Paul Tudor Jones. He's a billionaire. I think, yeah, he's a billionaire, known for his significant contributions to the industry of finance for years now. He runs a company called Tudor Investment Corporation, a leading macro hedge fund that's been around since 1980. Paul made tons of headlines for financial win after financial win throughout the 80s. He's also known for rigorous risk management strategies, and he's also considered generally pretty keen and to have a technical understanding of the assets that he trades. And he shook the wider market this week when he sat down with Andy over at CNBC, and he talked about the rock and the hard place that the market is in, and some of the dynamics that I've been talking about and why I think the election has been spooking markets and keeping things kind of sloshing.
3: President.
2: And I have also, if I'm being honest, primarily because I see the polling numbers have clearly moved in this direction.
3: You say also, meaning you've repositioned as if former President Trump wins.
2: Yes. Yes.
3: You have.
2: I've moved in that direction for sure.
3: And what does that mean?
2: It just means more inflation trades. Which I'd love to get to, but right. I think it's really important that we frame where we are right now. And where we are is an incredible moment in U.S. history. And what I really want to talk about is the debt trajectory that we're on. So we've gone in the space of 25 short years from debt to GDP at the federal level from about 40% to almost 100%, 60% in 25 years. And if you look at what our trajectory, what CBO projects our trajectory to be, as well as what we see and we're going to project further than CBO. So I'm going to show you a chart. This is debt to GDP. So CBO says that we go from 98 to 122, mm-hmm. I think 124. That's very conservative over the next 10 years. If you extrapolate that 30 years, you get to 200% debt to GDP. And so that's something, obviously something that can't go on forever, won't. And the question is, after this election, will there be some point of recognition, particularly with all the tax cuts that are being promised by both sides and the spending plans? I mean, they're handing out tax cuts like they're Mardi Gras beads, right? We're doing tax cuts on everything from tips to toucans. So it's crazy what's being promised. After the election, I think the fact that you've got 7-8% budget deficits as far as the eye can see, the question is, will the markets allow either candidate?
4: I think under Trump,
1: what he's about to say there, I think, is a great point. So I just will pause because he does the weave sometimes. It doesn't seem like either candidate's tax policies will be accepted by the market. They'll react badly, and so the candidates will be dissuaged, I suppose. You know, they're going to be disincentivized from proposing those things. That's what he's trying to say there.
4: Deficit goes up by $500 billion per year. Under Harris's plan, it goes up by an additional $600 billion plan per year. I have a feeling all those are just pipe dreams. I think the chances of any of those being enacted are...
3: You mean that the tax cuts that they're putting on the table during the campaign?
4: Those have zero chance of being enacted. I think
1: their tax plans and probably their budgets, right? They're probably all fantasy, which is so much of what economic discussion there has been in the election has been, you know, their policies that they probably won't implement. But keep in mind, we're not just talking about the U.S. election here. What the inflationary forces that he's about to get to affect all of the West.
4: The markets will, the debt markets for sure, the Treasury market won't tolerate it. So
3: why do you think that the Treasury market continues to tolerate it now?
4: Well, you know, it's so funny because financial crises percolate for years, but they blow up in weeks. That's kind of the history of them, right? And so for me, this election becomes one of those seminal points where all of a sudden, let me really think whether this proposition that the U.S. government is making me is something that I actually want to participate in. And I just want to...
1: All right, let's pause there for a second. So he shook the market when he started talking about how inflation's going to happen. We're going to have issues. Some of these budgets aren't going to really happen. They're not going to pass. But then he lays out what I think is really kind of one of the core theses of this podcast. So I clipped it down to keep the runtime shorter on this one for you. But it's definitely worth listening to.
3: Let's talk about taxes, though.
4: Okay.
3: Because that's how the money is going to get raised.
4: Correct.
3: One way or the other.
4: Correct. We're gonna be broke really quickly unless we get serious about dealing with our spending issues. I don't know if we'll be able to cut spending that much. 60% of our spending or transfer payments, that to get us to the point where we stabilize debt to GDP at where it is right now. Here's what you need to do. You need to let the Trump tax cuts expire. That's $390 billion. You need to raise the payroll tax on every single working person, 1%. That's another big slug. You'd have to raise the tax rate on the top, I think probably everyone over 200 grand, probably have to raise that to 49.5%. If you do all these things, raise the Social Security from 65 to 70. If you do all these things, means test, Medicare, if you do all these things, all you do is you get to a primary balance. What that means is you stabilize debt to GDP. You're still actually increasing your debt.
3: Right.
4: You're still actually increasing it because it excludes the interest costs, which, oh, by the way, the interest bill this year is larger than every single line item except Social Security. It's larger than defense spending, larger than Medicare.
1: I believe it's $1.1 trillion now, so it's actually over a trillion.
3: Given all of the things you're saying, are you off buying gold and Bitcoin and hiding
4: somewhere? I think all roads lead to inflation. We're going to end up...
3: But does all roads lead to inflation, therefore gold is a good investment? Is Bitcoin a good investment to you?
4: I'm long gold. I'm long Bitcoin. All roads lead to inflation. That's historically the way every civilization has gotten out, is they've inflated away their debt.
1: He says we're going to have a Minsky moment, which is a sudden and significant collapse of asset values that happens after a prolonged period of economic growth and increasing speculation. He's probably right. Bloomberg released a study on October 19th of the 2025 budget, I guess for the first time I've said that out loud, and it's kind of like a first look of sorts. And in there, they discuss Treasury Secretary Janet Yellen's idea for a new metric in which we can evaluate our debt problem. And her brilliant metric for our debt problem, well, interest payments divided by GDP after inflation. So let's get this straight. Inflation goes up and their problem magically improves. If the Fed slashes rates and prices soar, that's even better. Your savings becomes worthless? Well, that's part of the plan. You see, destroying the value of money isn't the flaw in the system. It's the whole point. She's got this whole metric that they're going to cook up that everybody's going to look at that just makes the debt look better and better if you adjust GDP by inflation and do these special numbers and bury your head in the sand. So they clearly have a spending problem. Their own projections show it. So what can you do? What can you do to push back against the ECB or the Minneapolis Fed or the fact that Janet Yellen is going to cook the books on debt and come up with a whole new metric? You can take direct action. In this particular case, you can take direct action. All you have to do to hedge against debasement, to push back against the ECB and their plans to try to ban or tax Bitcoin, hodl through it. DCA and hodl into your own cold storage. That's it. The more of us that own the Bitcoin directly, the less they can do about it. They can't capture any one entity. They can't have like a BlackRock ETF fork. We've already won. The majority of the Bitcoin is distributed amongst the people. All you have to do is just keep hodling. Stack and hodl.

0: Well, Mikey Sailor Likes the Coin really poked the Cyber Hornet's Nest this week during a two-part interview on the Markets with Madison YouTube channel. He said a few things that have gone viral, but I actually think it's provoking a wider self-custody conversation that I want to have with you. So first, let's play what Sailor said, do a little breakdown, and then get into the conversation that I'm hoping this is provoking.
1: If there is more Bitcoins held with these third-party custodians, what risk does that pose, having greater supply held by fewer large institutions? Does that increase the risk of seizure and confiscation, like we've seen with gold? And is that not exactly what Bitcoiners don't want to happen?
2: No, I think it's the opposite. I think that when the Bitcoin is held by a bunch of crypto anarchists who aren't regulated entities, who don't acknowledge government or don't acknowledge taxes or don't acknowledge reporting requirements, that increases the risk of seizure. You have an OG crypto community that's very hardcore about it, but if you look at where all the money is, 99.9% of the money is actually in the traditional economy.
0: He's making the argument that traditionally these institutions are already trusted for people's assets. And I think he is talking more in the context of large institutions and not necessarily individual Bitcoiners. It's a little hard to tell, though, with the crypto anarchist comment. It seems a little unnecessary and a little reductionist. But I think the context is he's talking about larger institutions and how, well, we already trust them with our savings and our stocks and our gold, right?
1: If you consider the Great Depression, I mean, people thought that their gold was safe in banks until the executive order of 1933. So we're not entirely safe. I mean, I know that's kind of a wild thing to suggest may happen again, but history does repeat itself. So yeah, People's Bitcoin wouldn't be entirely safe.
2: It's people not say that, but mostly it's paranoid crypto anarchists that say that.
0: See, again, that just seems reductionist. Like, is it that big of a stretch to think that the government might seize a scarce asset if they blow up the budget, which they're already on the path to do and they've done it before?
2: Okay, because it's a myth and a trope that goes on over and over again. But first of all, he didn't really seize the gold. People voluntarily turned in the gold. They didn't go and kick in everybody's door, arrest them, shoot them, and take their gold. That never happened. Is the United States on the Bitcoin standard?
1: Maybe we will be soon.
2: but the point really is we're not. Mm. Right? It's totally not a reasonable comparison. You know, people have these inflammatory, you know, tropes or inflammatory memes that they use. And it's like, I say that because I want you to give me your money. Okay? Like, if you don't trust the bank, then you'll buy my hardware wallet. If you don't trust this government, you'll move to my country and you'll buy a passport from me. That's the kind of fear-mongering to get you to give me your money, right? And I use it to sell you a gun, to sell you a hardware wallet, to sell you an account, to sell you a financial advisor, to sell you an insurance policy, to sell you, you know, fill in the blank.
0: I think he actually is selling us something. You know, I think what this is hopefully provoking is the value around Bitcoin's ability to be self-custodied and why that is so critical. Sailor himself has acknowledged the value around that.
3: Churchill seized the gold. Roosevelt seized the gold. If you'd lived in Germany, you would have had your gold seized multiple times. In Japan, they lost it two or three times. In Russia, you know, count the number of times. So there's nowhere on earth where you could have kept your gold.
0: In fact, you could find lots of clips of Sailor talking about why it's so important that you can self-custody Bitcoin. I think he's got a dream of becoming a Bitcoin bank of some kind. And one day he might just be asking for people to custody their Bitcoin with whatever firm he'll do this with. So like any kind of sly like a fox businessman, I think he's getting ahead of that. He's changing his tune now, so there'll be clips of him saying just this when he announces some sort of like Bitcoin bank program. You know, it's a shame, though, and it's embarrassing for him, because on the first page, in the second sentence of Satoshi's white paper, it says, quote, "The main benefits are lost if a trusted third party is still required to prevent double spending." He says right in there, in the second sentence, on the first page, the main benefits are lost if a trusted third party is still required. It's core to what Bitcoin is. And his arguments that no one knocked down doors over Executive Order 6102 are a bit specious. People were compelled to hand over their gold just like they're compelled to pay taxes and follow local laws and If they didn't comply and they were discovered, they could potentially spend time in jail. Some individuals did. Others were fined with an inflation-adjusted equivalent of about $230,000 if they were caught with more than just gold jewelry. But the reality is the majority of the gold that was taken, that was confiscated, was taken from institutions where gold was being held. The institutions just handed it over, which is, again, another solid argument for self-custody, because history does tend to rhyme. And, you know, if you zoom out 30 years, who knows where this thing goes? They don't even need to physically take it from you, though, do they? I think maybe a rhyme of history would be they require Bitcoin be held by approved institutions, that they keep it locked up there indefinitely, essentially reducing its utility and reducing its value. That would be one way to control it or to tax the hell out of it. But I think you would be doing much more harm to the economy than you'd be doing good, because this thing could be an engine for future growth. I don't think that means, though, we have to be self-custody maxis. You know, I mean, I've been thinking about this. The Sailor's been going, this has been getting spread around. A lot of people have been commenting on it. Because I'm seriously considering a custody service for Jupiter Broadcasting's Bitcoin. Something that could be managed by multiple people in the company if needed, or could be accessed if something happened to me or I retired. You know, ideally a service that could helpfully generate tax documents when we need them at tax time. Things that businesses need. Multi-custody, that kind of stuff. So I think there is maybe a space for some custodial services. But what do you think? Is that a mistake? I'd like to know your opinion. Would you please boost in? I'd like to know your thoughts. If you have a staunch self-custody argument for a business or for an individual, please do send it in. Or if you got an argument for a custodial service, why maybe some folks should use custodial services, boost that in. I'm considering that as we get closer and closer to the end of the year, what I want to do for Jupiter Broadcasting. Also, I'd love to hear your reaction to Mikey Lake the Coin Sailor's new tune. Did you think he was Batman and now he turns out to be Two-Face? Have we let a fox into the hen house? Boost in and let me know.

0: All right, coming up, your boost, a couple of crazy Bitcoin ads. You won't believe the money that's getting spent. Some project updates, a big one too. Final clip of the week, and a state of the network. So shout out to my affiliates, River. I'll have more on them in a moment, but if you're in the States, I think the best company to stack your coins with a secure Bitcoin-only platform where you can verify how many Bitcoin they have on the platform, make sure they have the reserves they have, and you can withdraw over Lightning to maintain your privacy. 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Get you some sats, gets the show some sats. 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And you can use those affiliate links as a way to support the show. Or, of course, you can boost in like so many great folks out there do. Thank you to everybody who boosts into the show. And our first boost this week comes from Mr. Podhome himself, a.k.a. Barry, with no message, but 8,000 sats.
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0: I don't know if there's supposed to be a message in there. Thank you, Podhome. Appreciate the support. It is our hosting platform of choice. Open Source Accountant is back. It's been, I think, a week or two. Nice to hear from him with 2,000 sats. I would love a whole episode about how you acquire, move, and secure your Bitcoin. It'd be great to share with local small business owners who are Bitcoin curious but still can't wrap their head around the process. Something that could be consumed by a newbie complete, huh? I'd have to think about that. That would have to be probably a dedicated thing. Maybe a holiday special. Keep brainstorming, Open Source Accountant. I don't know if I 100% have it in my head yet, but I could see it. It could be a nice solution for the holidays. Do a little pre-record, something you could share with family around that time. Let's keep brainstorming. Anonymous comes in with 5,000 sats.
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0: I heard about the show from the Podfather on Podcasting 2.0. I've been listening every episode since. Well, thank you very much for sending back some value. Appreciate that shout out to the Podfather. Oppie 1984 is here again with 4,000 sats. Pew, pew, pew. If John Deaton and his team were smart, they'd make a political ad with the audio of Liz saying who she wants to keep crypto away from and then show a picture of each group with American dollars as she lists them. He doesn't stand a chance of winning, but he can at least tear down a bit and maybe limit the amount of damage he can do. I hope so, Oppie. I think it's a shame that the way Liz has been able to lie through her teeth to people and claim that she's trying to help them while working hand in glove with the bankers and the SEC. It's been obvious to anybody paying attention, but if you're not paying attention to the stuff behind the scenes and you just listen to what she says, she is a top-rate gaslighter. Thank you for the boost. Ace Ackerman comes in with a row of ducks. Just says boost.
3: Boost.
0: Thank you, Ace. Nice to hear from you. Tomato's in with 9,001 sats.
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0: Thanks for all the newbie content. It's helped me get oriented in Bitcoin. I just put my first 1,000,000 sats through Liquid onto a cold card. I thought I'd weigh in on the question of retirement from a European perspective. Well, first of all, congrats and thank you. He writes, I'm primarily counting on the stage of retirement plan combined with a small complimentary private pension. The state plan. I gotcha. I have long-term savings in things like stocks and investment plans, which have interesting tax breaks there. Okay. And we own our own apartment, which in a pinch could be sold. Yep. And we bought it with the intention of keeping it to live in, though. So a little bit of stocks, a little bit of property, a little bit of Bitcoin. That seems like a pretty good little distribution there, Tomato. Very reasonable. I think a sensible distribution, you might see a sensible, zesty drink.
5: Need a zesty drink.
0: Thank you for the boost. That's all our boosts above 2,000 sats this week. Yep. It's a quick boost segment, I suppose, so that's kind of nice. So we had 8 people boost in. We stacked 31,556 sats with the boost. The streamers, though, did pick up the slack this week. They came in as our champs. We had 43 of you out there streaming sats as you listen. So together, you all stacked 59,933 sats, which brings this show's total to
6: lowered expectation.
0: 91,489 sats, which not a great week. Not a great week for the show. Maybe it's a sort of a statement on the episode. So boost in with ideas to get the boost up if you have any. I know that sounds odd, but I'm so heads down on content. I think sometimes I don't focus on that enough. So I could use some help in that area. And I think unless something big breaks, I might take next week off just to make room. And I have a super busy schedule. And I think, you know, could be wrong, but I think there's just going to be a lot of more election stuff as we get closer. And I suspect that might have turned some of you off last week, because as we get a little bit closer to the big day, it's kind of what the news is all about. And I tried to keep it away from all the top of the show as much as I could, but it even sneaks in a little bit here and there. So I think that's turned some people off. And so it's likely just going to be, you know, more news like that. So I might take next week off unless something really major breaks. It's always possible. You never know. I mean, it's kind of a crazy time right now, but I think I'll probably just be heads down. Thank you, everybody who does support the show, though. I do really appreciate it. And if you'd like to boost in, just get a new podcast app at podcastapps.com. You can set up something like Fountain or Castomatic in no time.

0: right, let's drive a few more folks away. Although I hope for this story, we can turn off our political brains and we can turn on our Bitcoin historical perspective brains, right? Clunk. Chunk. Did you get it there? Here you go. Wait, you got to push that. There you go. Now it's in place. So this week, The Bitcoin Voter Pack, which is the spending arm of the digital coin advocacy group, the Bitcoin Voter Project, launched three digital ads aimed at swing voters in Pennsylvania and Texas to sway races towards candidates who support the mainstreaming of digital assets and, you probably guessed it, Bitcoin mining. The ads represent a total of $2 million aimed at identifying and educating and mobilizing pro-Bitcoin voters in key swing states. So they're spending $2 million bucks in various different places and more. I think a total now of $130 million, but $2 million of that is just targeting pro-Bitcoin voters in swing states. The funding comes from Riot, Marathon Digital, and CleanSpark. They're the three out of the top five miners out there. There's some others, but like out of the top five, they're like the top three, I guess. They're the top three mining companies in the states. And they're dumping money into these very key states. And I got a couple of clips that I thought would set it up for us. And this one gives you an idea of the money being spent and where it's getting spent.
1: Hey, Tyler. So with 2 weeks to go until the general, fresh election data for September shows that crypto PAC money is focused on close House races as part of an effort to push candidates favorable to the group's agenda over the top. Now, Fairshake, which is the leading pro-crypto super PAC and one of the top spenders across any industry this election cycle, has funneled a big chunk of its final donations to close House races in eight states, including New York, Nevada, and California. And several of those races are considered toss-ups by the Cook Political Report, and more than 70% of those donations are going to Democratic candidates. Now, all in, crypto groups have spent over $130 million in congressional races for this year's election, including the primaries. And what I will say is that a lot of that money is going to Senate races.
2: I was going to ask you, is the Senate figure in this at all, and who's collecting there?
1: So you had $10 million apiece going to the candidates in Michigan and Arizona, and then overwhelmingly the vast majority of this money, $40 million, going to vote out of the Senate banking chair, Sherrod Brown, who hasn't been very favorable to the industry.
3: Wow.
0: Wow. Yeah, it's almost like it's an industry that's been under political attack constantly. So the Bitcoin PAC, the one I was mentioning, just ran a couple of these ads. And again, historical brain, not political brain. Let's look at a couple of them because they sort of they do position a candidate, no doubt about that. But they also talk positively about Bitcoin. I think it's kind of an interesting time we find ourselves in.
4: America's financial freedom is under attack, but Texas has a champion in their corner.
5: I want Texas to be the oasis on planet Earth for Bitcoin and crypto.
4: Ted Cruz understands that embracing Bitcoin means giving the people more control over their financial future, not the big banks or the government. Ted Cruz will fight to make sure your money is your choice, secure, decentralized, and free from the government. Vote Senator Ted Cruz, leading the charge for Texans' financial freedom.
0: Vote Bitcoin, it says. If the voiceover guy is listening, boost in. I'd love to work with you. You could read like the quotes on the show. You know, we just play some epic music. It'd be great. Really help with retention, I'm sure. So that was their Texas ad. Now here is the ad they're running in Pennsylvania. It's a little bit of a different take.
6: In Pennsylvania, we're known for our steel, our spirit, and now our innovation.
7: We will ensure that the future of crypto and Bitcoin will be made in America.
8: And if America doesn't embrace it, we're going to be left behind.
6: Bitcoin means more jobs right here in Pennsylvania. It's about leading in technology, securing our financial future, and keeping Pennsylvania ahead.
9: And instead of attacking industries of the future, we will embrace them.
8: And by embracing it, we can create great jobs, a great source of innovation. And the national security implications of this are clear.
6: Vote Donald Trump and Dave McCormick for jobs, for innovation, for Pennsylvania's future.
0: Geez, I think they mentioned jobs like three times. National security got mentioned in there as we count down to the election. It's amazing to see this money get spent. And I have some links in the show notes around all of that. And I'd love to know your thoughts, too, on the coverage of it. my coverage specifically, but also just how you feel about these PACs spending money. Like, they're getting in the political game. They're getting, I would imagine, into a business that most Bitcoiners kind of hate. All right, time for some project updates. This one is so neat. I can't wait to get back to Denver. The Space, which is a member-run Bitcoin hub, has announced they are now a Bitcoin Citadel. It's a hub for fostering collaboration, education, and networking for Bitcoin enthusiasts in Colorado. The Bitcoin News or BitcoinNews.com writes, this member-run hub is not just a co-working space. Well, geez, a co-working space sounds great. They say it's also a thriving ecosystem focused on collaboration, education, network, and networking for those passionate about Bitcoin and the principles it stands for. So it's The Space, and I'll put a link in the show notes. If you're in the Denver, if you're listening and you're in the Denver, Colorado area, go check it out and boost in and tell me how it is. And next time I'm in Denver, I'm going to have to check out The Space. Now, I mentioned there was also some big news with River. River made some big news this week. They've announced a savings account for cash that earns Bitcoin dividends. So it's interest paid in Bitcoin, essentially. You put cash in an account on River, and you earn a 3.8 interest rate that they pay out in sats. So they're not generating yield on Bitcoin. They're generating yield on the cash. And the cash is FDIC insured up to $250,000. And, of course, the Bitcoin that you generate, that's all held in reserve-proved custody. And the user can withdraw the cash at any time. There's no fees, no minimums. And it seems like a pretty compelling program. People are really excited about it. I'll be honest with you. I probably don't have enough cash to make it worth it. But if you are, and I've heard from some of you out there, you're still sitting on a big pile of cash, you might look at this, because while you can't really safely earn yield on Bitcoin, at least with any scheme I've ever seen, there are plenty of them out there to earn interest on cash. And that's exactly what River is doing here. Try it out. If you do, let me know how it goes, because the feedback I've seen on Stack Your News and on social media so far seems to be pretty excited and pretty positive. And our final clip of the week is Natalie Brunell. She sat down with Charles Payne on Money Matters, and they covered an old prediction by Henry Ford where he advocated for a currency that is tied to energy.
3: They're saying that Henry Ford actually predicted Bitcoin. He talked about replacing gold with an energy currency. He, by the way, he also said it would stop wars. So your thoughts on this?
10: The Henry Ford thing is fascinating. I mean, he essentially understood 100 years ago that if you fix the money, you can fix the world, Charles. And he lived through World War I, and I think he saw the manipulation that happened on what was supposed to be the gold standard. He saw that gold can easily be monopolized by powerful bankers and global elites to essentially fund endless conflicts through inflation. And he believed that energy, which no one can print or manipulate, could instead serve as this stable and peaceful foundation for a world currency. And that's exactly what Bitcoin offers. It redefines money and ties it to the currency of the universe, which is energy. And by dematerializing wealth, it introduces the incentive for peace and cooperation, because there's nothing physical to conquer. So I think Ford would have definitely been a Bitcoiner.
0: Let's look at the state of the network. As I record, the price of Bitcoin right now is $66,320 in the U.S. greenback. Sats per dollar is 1,508. The price since the last episode, well, that's down 2.3%. We're down 10.1% from the all-time high. It's been 223 brutal days since the all-time high. There are 19,353 reachable Bitcoin nodes today. The average fee, as I record, is 12 sats, a V-byte, and the block height, 867,000. And 49 blocks. There you go. That is the state of the network. Thank you for listening to This Week in Bitcoin. If you like this episode, links to what I talked about today are at thisweekinbitcoin.show. 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I hope you choose a Podcasting 2.0 app, as I think they're pretty great. You get chapters and transcripts of this show in a Podcasting 2.0 app. And of course, that's also a way you can boost in. Now, I probably won't see you next week, so I'm going to leave you with a banger of a track. It's Stop, featuring Alex Bignotta. Is this

0: You have one unheard message. First unheard message sent yesterday at 7:15 p.m.
1: Yes, hello. I'm calling like you asked. Look, I don't know where you get off calling yourselves the launch. I've listened to most of your last show, and I never heard you talk about any rockets.
0: Message deleted.
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0: 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Time-appropriate greetings indeed to one and all. This is The Launch, and my name is Chris.
1: And I'm Angela.
0: Hello, Angela. 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We come out for release on Wednesday mornings, assuming I'm awake and I publish. And we love it if you boost in, send us your suggestions, your topic responses, all of that, or join us in that mumble room. Details at weeklylaunch.rocks. Okay, Angela, it's a hot topic. It's a controversial topic. We're going to touch the third rail, as they say, and we're going to get into braces versus Invisalign.
1: Mm-hmm.
0: Dun, dun, dun. Oh, I should have gotten some dramatic music.
1: Yeah.
0: Sorry.
1: What the heck?

0: Sure, we are ready. And he said, you are right. We are ready for the next step.
1: Uh-oh. You know what that means. So it's time for some sort of machinery.
0: Yes. Equipment.
1: Oh, boy.
0: Yeah. So we did that hour-long consultation, and this is so bizarre. It's the same cost regardless, but she has the option of braces or Invisalign. And I really want to leave it up to her, and I am curious any feedback. So,
1: which one's more painful?
0: Well, so she's a trumpet player.
1: Uh-huh.
0: Can you imagine?
1: Yeah.
0: That's not going to be comfortable. So my concerns are, yeah, they are more low profile. So, okay, background. Chris had every experimental mouth equipment.
1: Yeah. It was fun. I mean, starting like the early 90s all the way through the early aughts.
0: Yeah.
1: All kinds of crazy mouth gear.
0: Yeah.
1: Really hated it.
0: Yep. And I have done Invisalign twice. I will probably do it a third time. Yeah. Meh. I just didn't like the way it turned out the second time. But anyway, so I don't have firsthand brace experience because, well, I'm allergic to metal, so I couldn't do it. And Bella's ears did not heal after she got them pierced until I bought her plastic or acrylic earrings. I question whether she's allergic or not, right? So there's that. Then there's also the trumpet playing. And then there is also the fact that she can't eat some of the foods that she likes or shouldn't, right? Like popcorn.
1: But with the Invisalign, you could pop them out.
0: Yeah, you can pop them out. But will she wear them all the time? Because you got to wear them for like 20 to 22 hours a day. But you only need to visit the orthodontist like every 10 to 12 weeks with Invisalign, but you have to do it every 6 weeks for the braces.
1: That would be the deciding factor for me right there.
0: Right?
1: That's it.
0: Right? Yeah. And both of them will require rubber bands because her teeth need to be pulled back on her right side. Or maybe it's her left. Well, whichever. Anyway, her crossbite is fixed, but now we just need to align the teeth properly. So, Dad, what is your thoughts?
1: Yeah, well, you know, I think I would have preferred to be able to pop out my braces.
0: Mm-hmm.
1: You know, I think I would have been able, like, I don't know if I'd have to have been pretty motivated to stick with it. That's the only problem, is it's easy to say you're going to stick with it, and then 3 to 6 months into it, you're like, screw this, you know, I want them off for the day.
0: Right? She wants colors. I know you did colors. I went with you to some of your appointments.
1: Yeah, you could get them colored.
0: And in fact, she is going to the same orthodontist.
1: Oh, yeah.
0: Yeah.
1: He's still around. Huh?
0: Yeah. We went to the Arlington office last week.
1: And his hand doesn't shake? Or
0: He's a little unsteady.
1: Yeah, I bet. I mean, he's an older guy now.
0: Yes.
1: He was kind of an older guy when he was my orthodontist.
0: Yeah.
1: But okay. He's doing an okay job, I guess. Mm-hmm. Okay.
0: Yeah. He's pretty funny, actually. Yeah. But yeah, what
1: Does
0: are your
1: he
0: thoughts?
1: Still live in that same area? Do you know?
0: I don't know.
1: Yeah, that's weird. Yeah, I mean, so to me, that would be the thing. So Invisalign doesn't do colors, does it?
0: No.
1: Yeah.
0: No, and you technically should brush your teeth before putting them back in, so she'd need to bring a toothbrush to school.
1: The hardest thing for me with the braces, maybe they fixed this now, is it just really, really tore up the inside of my mouth.
0: Yeah.
1: Bad.
0: And both of them are supposedly 2-year treatments, but Invisalign can easily be sped up. Like, I don't know why it would have to be spread out that far.
1: I would like to know which route the audience would go, and if they've gone these routes. Like, are there people out there that have some mouth gear now or did? How did it go or how is it going? I don't know how you even make a choice like this because it's one of those things you wish you could try out for 30 days.
0: Right. But yeah, so I have concerns about having things attached to every single one of her teeth. Like there are attachments with Invisalign, but.
1: Oh, that part was awful getting that off too sometimes.
0: Right. Yeah.
1: I hate that just thinking about that.
0: Yeah, so we left that consultation. She wants braces because she wants them just in there and not have to worry about, you know, taking them in or out. And she wants the colors. But when I talked to her yesterday, she said, I think I'm just going to go with Invisalign. And I said, well, be sure to talk to your dad this weekend. Ask him.
1: Yeah, Bite, you've tried both and you're in the mumble room now. What are your thoughts on Invisalign versus braces?
0: Oh, there we go.
2: Yeah, so the issue with braces is usually with the inside of your cheeks, your tongue getting stuck, with the food, getting food stuck in your braces, all the typical issues with those. But the big advantage of braces is they're there and you need to take care of them or you will notice you haven't taken care of them. With the Invisalign, especially when they're brand new, it was really hard for me to get them out. almost broke a tooth with that by improperly taking the knife.

0: them out. But after a few days, that sets gets easier. But yeah, then you have the issue of, oh, I'm taking a little sweet here or have lunch here. You do need something to wash your teeth clean with. So that's something you need to take in account. But also, I noticed when I'm forgetting to insert them, I wear them at night, especially for against teeth grinding.
1: Yes.
0: But I constantly forget them to put them in back again. So you need to really drill in that.
2: Yeah.
0: After brushing your teeth, insert the Invisalign. In the morning, they're coming straight out for me. That's no problem. But yeah, it is an adjustment just
2: some
0: for
2: discipline
0: food alone.
2: Routine, it sounds like.
1: Yeah.
0: Yes.
1: Here's the other thing. Stay on here, Bite Bitten. She has a overbite. So she would only be able to do the top braces first, because otherwise her front teeth will knock the bottom braces off.
2: Oh.
1: Once she's ready for the bottom braces, she'll have to have a bite block behind her front teeth. Have either of you had that?
2: That doesn't ring a bell.
1: Yeah. What about you, Bite Bitten?
0: I had the elastic bands to pull my jaw forward a bit with the braces. And I do notice with the more flexibility that I have now in my jaw that you need to be a bit careful with it, especially with my teeth grinding. I noticed the damage on the Invisalign that I have. And I gotten two Invisaligns, so one for the bottom, one for the top, but the top one was first. And yeah, I think it's also a bit different experience for per person. There is a little bit of difference in there.
2: Sure. Yeah, that's good insight. I need to think about this. If you're out there listening and you have insights, something I can share before this weekend, boost in soon. Let me know what you do, how it went. I'm going to think about that. Thank you. All right, so I thought I'd talk about something that seems to be creeping up in the background. And that is OpenAI taking on the iPhone. I think they have the iPhone in their sights. And I have a couple of clips that I want to play that kind of build the case for you. So recently, OpenAI, the makers of ChatGPT, acquired Jony Ive's new company. Now, I'm not going to sit here and tell you who Jony Ive is, because they're going to probably repeat it over and over again in this clip. But it was a major acquisition for $6.4 billion in stock to bring Jony Ive into OpenAI. And they probably have a mission in mind with an acquisition that big.
3: Sam Altman and Jony Ive, the man who helped Apple design many of its most iconic products, including the iPhone, teaming up on what they hope will be the next generation of devices. Steve Kovac joins us right now with more, and there is so much in this story.
4: Oh my God, this is probably the biggest story. The first thing I said when this broke yesterday, I was just like, wow, wow, wow. I could not believe this was happening.
2: So he's a little excited, you notice? Did you catch that? Wow, wow, wow. I can't believe this is happening. So are you getting this as a big deal?
1: Mm-hmm.
3: In this story.
4: Oh my God, this is probably the biggest story. The first thing I said when this broke yesterday, I was just like, wow, wow, wow. I could not believe this was happening. And that's because Jony Ive, he left 6 years ago. He left Apple to start this new design firm called Love From. And a few years later, he ended up poaching some of the top design talent at Apple, brought them over to his new startup. And now that startup is called IO, is being bought by OpenAI for $6.5 billion, at least in stock in OpenAI. And this really paints a picture of Apple under the Tim Cook era, which, by the way, the performance speaks for itself. Just look at the stock, look at the growth numbers. Massive success there. There's no question about that. However, there's also been this like growing schism of thought around what's happening at Apple. This idea that the design forward, innovative hardware products has gone since Jony Ive left the company. And now Jony Ive is here. We just saw that video of him with Sam Altman. He and Sam Altman are saying, we've created this amazing new product that is going to kind of wean you off the iPhone. It's going to be focused on AI. All the stuff that we talk about Apple kind of missing out on.
2: So they have this plan, and they talk about this in this really kind of just ridiculously overproduced video of Sam Altman and Jony Ive, where Jony Ive talks about the last 30 years of his career working at Apple were just preparing him for this moment. All of it was just a pregame for what is the actual real game.
5: I think we have the opportunity here to kind of completely reimagine what it means to use a computer.
2: Okay, so I want to play this little bit of this video. Are you getting like the level of hype here?
1: Mm-hmm,
2: it's huge, right? And the money they spent too is just rebonkerless. I mean, $6.4 billion, even if it's in stock, is a lot of money to spend on anything. So I'm going to jump ahead to this. Like, they want to build a family of devices. I think it's around in here somewhere.
6: So how did it all begin?
7: So my son Charlie was the first person in the family to use ChatGPT, and he said, "You've got to meet Sam."
8: I met Johnny's family relatively quickly after meeting Johnny, and they were sort of just like, it was an impossibly lovely family.
2: So it's a lot of this. Mm-hmm. It's a lot of that, and so they get into these. They're going to make a family of devices because they love each other's families.
7: Captured our imagination.
8: You know, Johnny called one day and said, this is the best work our team has ever done. Yeah. I mean, Johnny did the iPhone. Johnny did the MacBook Pro. I mean, these are like the defining ways people use technology. It's hard to beat those things. Those are really wonderful.
9: Johnny recently gave me one of the prototypes of the device for the first time to take home. And
2: okay, so they have a prototype of a device. Now, how this device is somehow super integrated with OpenAI, even though they were separate companies, I'm not sure. But supposedly, there's a prototype that Johnny and his team have designed and is their best work ever.
9: I've been able to live with it, and I think it is the coolest piece of technology that the world will have ever seen.
7: The products that we're using to deliver and connect us to unimaginable technology, they're decades old.
2: He's talking about the iPhone. They're slamming the iPhone right there.
1: Their audio is so good, and I don't see a lapel.
2: Yeah, I know. And there's somebody asking them questions.
1: Like,
2: yeah, probably.
1: Crazy.
2: Yeah, they hired like a movie production company.
1: Yeah.
6: Yeah.
7: And so it's just common sense to at least think, surely there's something beyond these legacy products.
8: We have like magic intelligence in the cloud. If I wanted to ask ChatGPT something right now about something we had talked about earlier, think about what would happen. I would like reach down, I would get on my laptop, I'd open it up, I'd launch a web browser, I'd start typing, I'd have to like explain that thing. I would hit enter and I would wait and I would get a response.
2: Yeah, I thought this was really weird. Did you pick anything up weird about that?
1: Ridiculous step by step?
2: Yeah. First of all, trying to make it sound complicated,
1: yeah.
2: Right? When it's his
1: yeah.
2: own product,
1: yeah.
2: Which is weird.
1: Uh-huh.
2: But also as the CEO, don't you think you'd be inclined to highlight your product in the most favorable light, which would be you pull out your smartphone, you mm-hmm. launch the ChatGPT app and you just speak to ChatGPT in like 10 seconds.
1: Right.
2: That's what they demo up on stage. But instead, he pretends like the smartphone doesn't even exist.
1: Yeah.
2: And he's like, no, what you do if you want to ask the AI something is you get your stupid bag out and you unzip your stupid bag and you'd open it up and then you dig around in your dumb bag. Oh, there's some paperwork. You take the paperwork out and you'd set it out and you'd pull the laptop out and you'd open up. Oh, but your battery's not charged. So then you dig around your bag some more and you find your power adapter. Oh, but you got to plug the thing together. You get that connected and you had to dig around and find an outlet in the wall. You finally got it plugged in and you put the power cable in the laptop. And hey, I had to let it charge for 10 minutes before boot. So then you let it charge for 10 minutes after you went to the bathroom. You came back and then you finally booted up the laptop. But of course, it took forever because I had to do 5 system updates and then reboot twice. But then once I got logged in, I opened up my web browser and I was able to ask the AI a question.
1: Like, okay, that needs to be a song.
2: It's so ridiculous. It's so crazy. And he tries to draw this distinction between we have, and I think he uses the word, I'll play it again, magical AI
1: yeah.
2: in the cloud. Okay. Mm-hmm. It's a lot of things. 100% accurate, it is not. And magical, it is not. I love some of the technology. Use a lot for show production purposes to, like, you know, reduce things down to keywords or to create transcripts. But magical, it is not.
7: Something beyond these legacy products.
8: We have, like, magic intelligence in the cloud. If I wanted to ask ChatGPT something right now about something we had talked about earlier, think about what would happen. I would like reach down, I would get on my laptop, I'd open it up, I'd launch a web browser, I'd start typing, I'd have to like explain that thing. I would hit enter and I would wait and I would get a response.
2: Like, he makes his own product sound like crap. It's so weird. And it's obviously not how you would get in with to get a quick question. And not to mention, and this is going to be a big problem for them regardless of where they go, all these platform vendors like Google and Apple, they have built-in voice assistants.
1: Right.
2: That are always going to be the default, Sam. They're always going to be the default.
1: I like how there's two steps for typing and describing.
2: Yeah, right.
1: Like,
2: I don't know. Anyways, he makes it sound complicated on purpose because they're leading up to yep. something.
8: And that is at the limit of what the current tool of a laptop can do. But I think this technology deserves something much better.
2: A partnership based on friendship. I think they also, you know, so they don't really tell us anything. They say they have a family of devices. They have a prototype. Some people think it's going to be a pendant that you wear around your neck that has a camera and a microphone, and it's always observing, and the ChatGPT is surfacing highlights and information about your day.
1: Wow.
2: If I were to guess...
1: Oh my gosh, summarize today.
2: It's funny how they're attacking the smartphone. So it does seem like a smartphone. If they're going to have a family of devices, a smartphone could be one of them. But if I were them, I would go for the watch. I would try to make an open AI watch because you need a screen. You need a way for people to activate it because all the technology we have around ambient activation for all the voice assistants sucks. It's not good enough. It doesn't work in all the dynamic environments where you're walking around all day. But a watch, you know, that would be pretty nice because you'd have a screen where you could see the results. There's still room to compete with Apple and Garmin in this space. Apple didn't do it. They should have done it. I think a watch would be really interesting. I don't think a pendant, or I think glasses would be really interesting. If you could have ChatGPT glasses overlaying information like RoboCop constantly.
1: That would bother me.
2: Yeah. Well, that's where, I mean, so this is the thing is I don't like Sam Altman. I don't trust him. And I think it's weird and demeaning for Johnny Ive to lower himself to the knob gobbling of Sam Altman. It's a strange, shocking thing to see because Johnny Ive, in my opinion, has a higher brand than Sam Altman does. And I don't know where this is leading other than some sort of creepy hardware that monitors all the time. And finally, your smartphone, your smart devices really, truly will be listening to you 24/7. Like everybody worries. I just, you know, open to hear Johnny Ive praise Sam over and over again in this video in the way he does. Like it's so over the top. Sam Altman got kicked out of his company for a little while. Like people are leaving OpenAI because they don't trust Sam. They're worried about Sam. And he talks about Sam Altman like Sam is the next Steve Jobs.
10: Good. How you doing? Good.
6: So what is this announcement we're talking about?
8: 2 years ago, John and I started talking about what the future of AI and new kinds of computers was going to look like. I was running OpenAI. Johnny's running a design firm called LoveFrom that had established itself as really the, I think, densest collection of talent that I've ever heard of in one place and probably has ever existed in the world. And it became very quickly apparent to both of us that we needed a third company.
7: A year ago, I founded IO with Scott Cannon, Evans Hanke, and Tang Tan, who are the most extraordinary engineers. They have built a team of remarkable subject matter experts that range from hardware and software engineering, physicists, researchers, product manufacturing experts. And so IO is merging with OpenAI.
2: What you think there might be trying to position there. I mean, they're trying to tell people just that these are the best design talents. It's not Apple. It's not anybody else. It's us.
7: The first one we've been working on, I think, has just completely captured our imagination.
8: You know, Johnny called one day and said, "This is the best work our team has ever done." Yeah.
2: Completely captured his imagination.
1: Mm-hmm.
2: So look for it in 2026. Look for it in 2026 to compete with the iPhone. I don't know. Tell me what you think it might be and where this is going. Come on. Let us know. Boost or give us a call. All right.
11: Well, I'm just going to make a quick call to my launch. I haven't checked in since yesterday. 774-462-5667.
2: Give us a call.
11: That's it. All right. 774-462-5667. Call now.
2: You can get on that phone right now and give us a ring. We'll take your calls after the song of the week or play your voicemails. And we have a spring vibe song. Something, you know, nice weather, sun's out. It felt like we needed something that reminded us of the good old warm days. So it is Cold Water by Josh and Austin. We'll be back on the other side with your calls and your boosts.

0: You can boost during that song, and 95% of the sats go to the artist, and you can rewind if you missed and send them a boost. And speaking of that...
1: And now, as the French say, it is time for le boost.
0: We have a nice little batch of boosts to get into, and our top booster this week is the Mr. Turd Ferguson, coming in with 35,422 sats.
2: Turd Ferguson!
0: And Turd writes, missed you guys, almost missed you guys last week. Here's a little value to support taking a week off when needed. Thank you, Turd. Thank you. I was in Boston. And if I could have done the show, I would have, but we were starting our mornings 7, you know, and easily going to 5, 6 p.m. with the event, and then there was after the event stuff. So it was, wow. I put so many steps in. I mean, it was crazy. Like, if you look at my trends versus, like, my average, then while we were at Red Hat Summit, I didn't really, I mean, I walked a little bit around Boston to go out to lunch and stuff, but the size of this venue is ginormous. It's so huge that I'd walk like 8-9 miles a day just walking the venue.
3: Jeez.
0: Yeah. And then whatever else I did going around and getting lunch and stuff like that. Mm-hmm. Chris has an RV. Brent has got a van. Yeah, he does. And you just need wheels. You all work online, so why not bail and work from somewhere cheap?
3: Yeah.
0: Maybe one day. That could be the dream.
3: Yep. So one thing, I did get new tires. However, one of them is not holding air.
0: Oh, it was almost there.
3: Yeah. And then as far as the work somewhere cheap, I did confirm that my work will continue to pay me at the Washington.
0: Oh, that's a nice perk.
3: Raised salary, regardless if I move. So
0: yeah, the thing is
3: that is a thing.
0: It's not clear where you'd move. Like, right? You know, where to go, right?
3: Yeah. Yeah. But that's,
0: I mean, there are cheaper places, like just outside of Boston.
3: Yep.
0: We paid $2.71 a gallon for gas.
3: Oh, wow.
0: I know. It's like going back in time because it's like $4.99-ish, five something.
3: Yeah.
0: So, I mean, there's those elements of it. But then, you know, there's not a lot of family here, but my mom is here.
3: Mm-hmm.
0: And some of my wife's family is here.
3: Your dad?
0: Yeah. Yeah. I'm trying to think of your family that's still here.
3: I
0: mean, no. You have aunts and uncles that are still here.
3: Yeah. My uncle.
0: Yeah.
3: My aunt is not here.
0: Your luck is you'd move, and then your folks would move back. That'd be your luck.
3: Right?
0: That's what happened.
3: But whatever.
0: Yeah. I mean, because like a lot of the cheaper places are very hot, too. There's that. I don't know.
3: My sister might be moving back to Oregon.
0: Oh, Oregon. Yeah, but I don't know if Oregon's much cheaper, but
3: it's
0: Oregon's
3: not.
0: Nice.
3: It's not, but she'd be considered in the Pacific
0: really?
3: Northwest. So.
0: So from Texas, right?
3: Mm-hmm.
0: Oh, yeah. That's probably a big shift. Thank you, Turd. Appreciate you. Hope things are going well. Always appreciate you supporting the launch. Outdoor Geek is here with 5,000 sats.
4: Yep. That stands up to scrutiny.
0: Asking us to share our pain about getting thieved made me think of Cybok in Star Trek V. Share your pain. Share your pain with me and gain strength from the sharing. Have you seen Star Trek V yet?
3: No.
0: Well.
3: I don't think so.
0: So you got to watch the original Star Trek movies. You got to watch them.
3: I think I have.
0: The motion picture can be a bit rough to get through.
3: There are half a dozen people in my life that have told me to watch these, and I have watched some of them.
0: Yeah, yeah.
3: And so, like, I don't know. I don't know where I'm at.
0: Well, Star Trek V with Cybok, it's not where you want to start. It's not their strongest movie. It's not their best work. But if you can get into the franchise and you can get into it, then I think it's worth it. Thank you, Outdoor Geek. Nice to hear from you. Appreciate the support. Byte Benton's here with 2,000 sats, and he's in the mobile.
5: I like you.
0: Scrapping
5: You're
0: the launch?
5: Ticket.
0: Maybe we need the lunch. Yeah, we do. We should have lunch here right now, right?
6: Make me want to be a better man.
0: I think so. I think it's the only thing that's fair. Thank you for the boost, Byte. A Morph Sausage came in with 7,000 sats. Ooh, you know what that feels like? Yeah. That's two boosts. Here is a small idea for a future topic. To me, it was clear pretty fast after starting to listen to JB podcast. Chris has a van, but I was surprised when you mentioned it's your primary home. How did it come to be? What are the driving factors? Is it more than just housing prices? And would you do it again? Oh, that's an interesting question. Is that a show topic, you think?
3: Ooh, yeah. Tune in to the Launch 23.
0: Maybe. I'll probably forget about that, but I could float that. I forgot to add, Call the Launch Jingle is so catchy. Is there a full version of the song? Not really, because AI screws it up if you listen. So that's the problem. I have to bail
3: out. Leaves the number out, right?
0: Yeah, I think so.

0: Actually, it's not that bad. Not that bad, actually. Thank you. Appreciate the boost, Amorph. Nice to hear from you. Tomatoes here with the cute little row of dicks. I'm with Brent's brother on naming the van. However, how great would it be, though, when crossing the border for its name to change from something gratuitously rude to confusingly French? The Isle Jean-Claude. I feel like Vamoose is sticking. It's not 100% stuck yet, but we had a really cool moment. I wonder if I could find this. This is me stretching. But producer Jeff got to go up with Cessna Mike in his new aeroplane.
1: Mm-hmm.
0: And in there, they named. I'm going to see if I can find a little bit of the audio.
2: Check 105 notes online. Mike, where are we right now?
3: We are right over the Marin side of the Golden Gate Bridge.
4: We're about to pass over Sausalito.
2: Well, I've got the recorder on. If you want to yell, say anything to Chris or Brent or anybody, you should do it.
4: Hey, fellas. Sorry you missed out on this one. Jeff gets the first ride, the new plane.
2: See, they missed out. I thought maybe you took them up in this one.
4: Nope. They went up in the last plane I had. This is the faster upgrade. They didn't get all that glass up front either.
2: We just

0: one way in less than 2 hours.
1: Yeah, if you look at that traffic down there right now, it would be fun in a Van Moose or whatever we're going to call Brett's.
2: Did you catch it there? The Van Moose? The,
3: mm-hmm.
2: So Vamoose is becoming Van Moose. Vamoose is becoming, I think it's kind of amazing too, because that was, they're flying over California, which is where we rescued the van from.
3: Mm-hmm.
2: That's kind of great. We'll see. Brent has to make the final decision, but I think he's close. Thank you, everybody who supported the shows. 15 of you stream them sats as you listen. That's pretty neat. We like that. And you stacked 14,261 sats. And when you combine that with our boosters, it's a pretty humble 65,905 sats.
4: Lowered expectations.
2: It's not looking good. It's not looking good. It's okay. I understand, because some of you wanted to call and leave a voicemail instead. And we do have a couple of those. Tech Geek is our first caller this week.
5: Hey, team. Tech Geek here from Orlando. Just calling you in on my way into work. Just finished up the latest episode, and you know, I've been meaning to call in sooner and comment on your show music. I guess you would call that lounge music, if you want to put it in a genre, maybe.
3: That's,
5: I love it.
3: Music.
5: I absolutely love it. And credit, where did you get that from, if you don't mind me asking and partaking in that information? Again, love the show. You guys are doing great. Keep up the good work. Going to try and send in a boost soon. Talk to you later. Again, Tech Geek from Orlando. End of line.
2: Thank you, Tech Geek. You know, I feel really bad. I should have gotten the name, because I rename all my clips to, like, you know, intro clip and things like that. So I don't actually know the name of the song anymore. But if you're not able to Shazam it, let me know and I will try to find it by the next episode if I can.
3: Oh, you know, I interpreted that as holistically all the AI music you've been orchestrating, but that's...
2: No, I think
3: you're...
2: You,
3: no, yeah. I think you're right. I just... Yeah. Huh.
2: Yeah. Yeah, that's, I'm not sure. But I will try... I do know I have it somewhere.
3: I'll Shazam it.
2: Yeah, you probably could. I think you probably could, because it does play... I think it probably plays long enough. All right, our next caller.
6: Yeah, hi. I'm going to need 2 birria tacos to go, and I need those no lettuce, because y'all use iceberg, and iceberg is just bullshit solid water. Yeah, and could I have that ready in like 20 minutes? All right, thanks.
2: You got it, buddy. You got it. We'll have the chef get working on that right after the show. And our last call, thank you, Producer Drew. Our last call is from caller Brian. I believe it's the first time.
7: Hello, this is Brian from Waterloo, Ontario, Canada. Longtime listener, first time caller. First, I just wanted to ask you, Chris, are you a friend of DeSoto? And I also wanted to thank you and Angela for showing such a good example of how a divorced couple can raise kids together and still be friendly and everything like that. All right. Thank you very much. Bye.
2: Well, thank you. Thank you, Brian. Nice to, I guess, though, wait till they make it to 18 before you can give us congratulations.
3: Yeah, I'm like, first, you should see us off air.
2: These damn kids.
3: Just kidding.
2: No. Yeah, it's... Friend of DeSoto, yes. I used to listen to The Greatest Generation a lot more. Good podcast, The Greatest Generation, if you're a Star Trek fan. I have a lot of fun with it. And Friend of DeSoto comes from a really early reference in the show's run of a character in Star Trek The Next Generation. I won't spoil it because it's kind of fun figuring it out. But thank you, Brian. Good to hear from you. And yes, please do give us a call. We want you to leave a voicemail.
8: 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We're standing by. 774-462-5667. That's the line.
9: And now, on with the show.
2: Okay, so check this one out. Monkey see, monkey do. Researchers are puzzled over a strange behavior that seems to be a copycat behavior that has led to a rash of baby monkey kidnappings.
3: What?
2: It's true.
10: There is an old expression, monkey see, monkey do. It means copying someone's behavior without really understanding it. Well, recently, some monkeys started mimicking a disturbing habit developed by one member of their group. And as NPR's Nell Greenfield-Boyce reports, this is having some serious consequences for their neighbors.
11: All of these monkeys live in Panama on an island. There, a group of white-faced capuchin monkeys uses stone tools to crack open hard foods. Tool use is unusual for this species, so researchers have been studying them using a bunch of wildlife cameras. Zoe Goldsborough is with the Max Planck Institute of Animal Behavior and the University of Konstanz. She says the cameras collect a lot of video, and it all has to be reviewed.
12: And I was doing this when I stumbled upon this image of a capuchin carrying a howler monkey on its back.
11: A howler monkey? That's a different species, the only other primate living on the island. She says this was surprising. She and her colleagues wondered if this howler monkey baby had been abandoned and then got adopted.
12: And then after that, it sort of became this detective work of going through all the hundreds of thousands of images and videos to look for more of this happening.
11: It turns out there was more to find. That one particular young male, a capuchin they call Joker, didn't just get a hold of a single howler monkey infant. Over a few months, the video cameras saw him carrying four different howler babies around.
2: So they set up these cameras, and what they discover is that one of the monkeys is a baby napper.
3: That's crazy.
2: That's what they discover. I just can't even with that. And then we end this week with a story that is for your emotional well-being. You can take a deep breath, and you can at least know that your day could be going a little worse. A massive cargo ship could smash into your home.
3: Oh, my gosh.
13: We end tonight with a story of a man from Norway who is no longer waiting for his ship to come in. Have a look at what Johan Hellberg awoke to yesterday at his seaside cottage, the massive nose of a cargo ship 1.5 football fields long. It ran aground in his yard, plowing to a halt about 15 feet from his bedroom. A neighbor saw the ship steaming towards the shore and made a futile attempt to stop it. You need not speak Norwegian to, you know, catch his drift.
14: Hoi, hoi! Sånn.
15: Og plystra. Det hjalp ingenting.
14: Ingenting.
2: So what do you suppose happened? What do you think went wrong?
3: Oh, I already read what went wrong.
2: Did.
3: Yeah, sorry. I can't even guess.
2: Okay, you can, yeah.
3: But like, it's crazy. The ship is pointed directly at the house. There's like, there's not house on either side. It's just straight for this house. So it looks like it was aiming for it.
2: I know. I was like, is it nav system gone wrong? GPS gone wrong? I mean, maybe still. We'll find out why.
3: Right. But, oh, it's like the Fast and the Furious. The pedal's stuck.
2: Right. Something went wrong. And like, if they stopped the motor, it would blow up.
13: The ship, registered in Cyprus, had 16 crew members on board. Nobody was hurt. The ship's watchman, though, admitted he fell asleep.
2: What?
13: Johan Hellberg, meantime, is hoping...
2: How can that happen just because the watchman falls asleep? Seems like maybe there should be a system on board that's like, hey, sure, approaching. Like, how can a sedan or a van from the early 2020s that I drove in Boston have collision detection and lane guidance... But ginormous cargo ships don't know before they hit the shore. Like, what world are we living in?
3: Maybe they're using Apple AI.
2: Zinger. All right. I think that is it. Links to what we talked about today are at our website, which is weeklylaunch.rocks. We do love it when you join us live on a Tuesday or catch it in your podcast app on a Wednesday. If you have a Podcasting 2.0 app, this show has transcripts, chapters, boost support, live stream, and all of that. There's a lot more to get. Thank you so much for tuning this week's episode of The Launch. From the beautiful Pacific Northwest and the mighty American West Coast, thank you for listening, and we will see you right back here on our regularly scheduled program next week.

0: It's Office Hours with me, Chris. And we are back this week, but this time I locked Brent out. He's here, but it's a six-person office. But when more than two are in here, it just gets a little crowded. And I brought Wes in. It's a perfect episode for Wes. Hello, sir.
1: Oh, hello.
0: Nice to have you back into the office. We're going to get into some podcasting 2.0 tech that we're toying around with that I think it's going to be great to get your insights on. The raw pain opinion.
1: Now, I do think I hear a Brent Klein at the door. We might have to do something about that. It's going to get on the recording.
0: Sounds just like his cats. Sure, you know, does. When they live together long enough, they kind of share the same mannerisms. So we did it. We reached our bounty, and there's yet another Office Hours. The big question is, can we do it again? And can I fix my value block so we actually capture it all? We'll tell you more about that and more about the bounty in just a bit. But let's get into some podcasting news, because we got bad news and we got good news. And I think we should start with the bad stuff. This is the one that our chat rooms have been talking about all week as we record right now. The Coda Radio chat room has been talking about this. I had this sent in to me by Wes, by Brent, by probably a dozen listeners out there.
1: It's like we think you like podcasts or something. I don't know.
0: You guys knew this is my story. It's so frustrating. I was never a huge Google Podcast fan, but Google has announced they're shutting it down. And they're going to migrate y'all to YouTube Music. Congratulations. They're going to move everybody because, of course, all things must be folded into YouTube, Wes.
1: The lines here are getting pretty confusing. I mean, YouTube Music was already sort of a bastardized app that, you know, was just sort of clawed on top of YouTube in a way that I even use it sometimes that I don't especially like. But now you've got, like, what is a pod? Like, YouTube adding podcast support, and you've got this sort of blend between YouTube Music and YouTube for something that's supposed to just be, you know, like an RSS feed in a podcast. It's a lot.
0: Yeah, it is. And I can't help but feel like internal machinations have influenced this over time. Like, there have been different tribes, and slowly but surely the YouTube kingdom is just growing and winning battle after battle. That's why, because Google Videos, right, their whole video streaming platform for selling videos is now routed through the Play Store. Now music got folded into YouTube, and now podcasts. And the podcast one, I think, is really about advertising, because YouTube has really been sucking all of the air out of podcast advertising. YouTube and TikTok and anything that's a platform where one staff member from, like, a company that wants to sponsor, one person can sit down and reach 10, 15 creators and individually select by demographics like age and, you know, different types of preferences for technology. Like, that system scales so much easier and better. It just sort of naturally is where, as the market has gotten tighter.
1: It's the upside of the big concentrated platform, right? The advertisers have one thing to understand and not have to negotiate with different podcasters to do things differently.
0: And they get more data too, right?
1: Mm.
0: Yeah. They get more data than I'd be willing to give them. The YouTube platform collects more data about your watch behavior. And then also the views are public. That's not true on podcasts.
1: It did surprise me that Google's actually supporting the option of an OPML file if you don't want to move to YouTube Music. And it just makes me think that wouldn't have been offered if the community hadn't already standardized on a format like that they would expect Google to offer.
0: Yeah, I was surprised to see it too. You know, I don't know what I expected them to do, some sort of weird, like, Google data takeout thing.
1: Yeah, here's a zip file in a format that doesn't fit with anything else, but good luck.
0: Yeah. We'll see how this goes. I'm not big on this because YouTube eats the metrics, right? They eat all the plays, so it doesn't get reflected on our other mechanisms to track. So when I go to, say, an advertiser, I have to disclaim that there are several thousand numbers missing from this count because those are counted by the YouTube platform. I could send you a screenshot, shrug emoji, right? So it that's why I don't like it, is because Google rehosts my file. And so if I want to swap the file out or if I want to amend a new transcript, I have to go through Google's platform. I have to use Google's tools with their limitations.
1: And admittedly, some of that stuff could be nice if you're just getting started, right? Like, you don't want to have to understand how to roll all that yourself, which makes it attractive. But there's no a la carte. You either use all of it or none of it. And, like, maybe we want to be on that platform. But, yeah, we don't want them to have everything.
0: That's a fair point. And I think the monetization is much easier on YouTube. Mm. On YouTube, you just kind of got to figure out what's going to get enough views to monetize and do that. And it's built into the platform. with independent podcasting, until Boost and Value for Value, there's never been a uniform way to support all podcasters. It's generally hand-rolled memberships or swag or Patreon or some other custom-rolled solution that the podcasters have to implement and then the audiences have to self-implement as well. And it's on YouTube, you just get to enough views and then you can check a box, and as long as you're a good little boy or girl, you get paid. It's way easier, but it's also platform capture.
1: Oh, sorry. I wasn't listening to that last bit. I've been watching a short.
0: That's sort of the, one other little amendment to the bad news is, as this transition's happening, YouTube is removing controls for creators to specify the types of advertising. So creators will no longer be able to individually select if a video or a podcast has a pre-roll or a post-roll or skippable or non-skippable ads. That's just no longer under the creator's control. So not only are they killing Google Podcasts, moving all the podcasts over, trying to assume all the videos and music and create a huge advertising platform, at the same time, they're removing the controls the creators get to control what type of ads is shown to their audience. Lovely.
1: Great.
0: Yeah. Now, some good news. And Wes, I really want to get your raw pain thoughts on this one, because I suspect I'm looking at like all of like the advantages and you're probably looking at some of the broader secondary third order effect type stuff. But Blueberry, which is a really well-known podcast network and support infrastructure, sort of I'd say the better alternative to Libsyn, integrates well with WordPress and has a good team behind it, has announced Podcast Mirror. Now, Podcast Mirror reminds me a bit of FeedBurner back in the day. And that was you take a traditional RSS feed and you add it to FeedBurner, and FeedBurner makes it a podcasting feed or a blog feed, depending on the era. And then that made it, you know, you could have the enclosure tag and it would have the iTunes proprietary namespace, and it had all the stuff you needed to make a podcast a podcast. And so JB jumped in on FeedBurner very early on. Of course, later I think it was acquired by Google and essentially left out to die. And Podcast Mirror is a similar kind of idea where you have a standard podcasting feed, a podcasting 1.0 feed. 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
1: Even, right?
0: Sure. Anything that produces an RSS feed. And then you feed it to Podcast Mirror, and they spit out a 2.0 version. And of course, they spend a lot of time on their website talking about how they've optimized it for performance, they've optimized it for compatibility, they have a great CDN, they talk about some of the Cloudflare tech they're using. So that they claim, you know, it's going to have really good reliability. They've been alpha testing it for quite a while, for free for a large portion of users. So it has been in production for a bit. And of course, the Blueberry team seems to really know podcasting and RSS, and they've been aggressive with podcasting 2.0. So I think it's pretty compelling, Wes, because I don't know if it'd be a great fit for, say, the Linux Unplugged feed, right?
1: Hmm.
0: But what about like the member feeds? Because that's where we really struggle because of the limitations. I still don't know exactly how we do it, but some, you know what, I'm circumstanced where we have a show where we don't really foresee the possibility of us custom creating that RSS feed or something. Or maybe you're a podcaster out there that is using Fireside or something equivalent to Fireside, the podcast host, and you want to keep your host, but you also want to do podcasting 2.0 and be able to do Boost and be able to do live streams.
1: Yeah, I wonder how much of this is like a secondary funnel for Blueberry. You know, like how many folks sign up for Podcast Mirror because for whatever reason at the time they can't really change providers with the hope that they, you know, like how long do you actually stay on just Mirror and not want the rest of it? Because I think the nice part, right, is you get this, you get stuff that maybe if you're not too sure, you're not happy with the feed generated, seemingly they're going to correct stuff, apply standardization features. And, of course, add in a bunch of stuff for podcasting 2.0, which is awesome. And if you're stuck at a place that isn't doing that, but you've been itching for support and you don't want to re-roll your own feed or something, this seems perfect. But on the flip side, now you got two UIs, right? Like, you got to go add all your main data in your whatever your original system, and then you go add your podcasting 2.0 stuff on the Mirror side. So I wonder a little bit about, like, how long at scale you do that. Probably just fine for a single podcast, but if you're running more than one, that could get a little tricky. And I don't know, one thing I'd like to investigate is, does Podcast Mirror have an API? Because that could make or break whether or not it seems really useful for us.
0: That is a great point. That would be a great feature. I suspect one of its limitations, but perhaps solve one of the problems you mentioned, is it may only be able to do the podcasting 2.0 stuff. It may only be able to do the podcasting 2.0 additional features to a 1.0 feed at the show level, not at the individual episode level. So in the show level, you would set the standard value split. You would set the sort of the standard, host and co-host information. And I don't know, like, if there is actually a UI to go in and say specific value split for this individual episode and that kind of that level of detail. I think it's only feed level stuff, possibly, but I'm not sure because I haven't tried it.
1: It does seem, you know, if you get a nice CDN for what they're advertising right now, $60 a year, that could be pretty compelling. I mean, that also makes me wonder, what if I just want that part? You know, like, I don't care right. about that stuff. Is there an option where you don't mess with my feed at all, but you just mirror it out for me and we go from there? Because that also seems like it had some value.
0: That's true, because like in the case of Office Hours, we're just doing an XML file on object storage.
1: Yeah, right. So if we just point that there and say, hey, make it go faster.
0: Yeah, and then it sits in front of that. The other thing that's kind of nice that FeedBurner gave us is then you can change what the mirror is pointed at. So if we, say, wanted to move object storage, origin points, or, you know, wanted to put it up on a different HTTP service that we write someday, or, you know, maybe we start generating and hosting on GitHub or whatever, we could just redirect whatever the mirror source is.
1: Yeah, that's a great point. It's a nice little built-in layer of redirection. You can kind of give them the top layer thing and not have to worry if you need to fudge some details in the background for a bit.
0: So they're charging $60 a year for this. I imagine maybe it's per feed. Again, I haven't totally dug into it because I feel like if I do, I won't be able to stop myself.
1: Yeah, yes, yeah, mm-hmm, exactly. No, I almost signed up just to start playing with it. I wonder if you have any worries about that just from some of our existing providers. You know, like you get a deal at one point and then you really become successful. You really actually use the service and then you get like a little email that says, oh, yeah, well, you're past the tier that we advertised for you.
0: Which, Wes is hinting, just literally happened for the second time now from Fireside, where they start with congratulations on your success. You're costing us so much that if you don't pay us more in the next week or 2 weeks or whatever it is, or sometimes it's a month, it depends. One time it was like, it felt like a couple of days notice, I don't recall. We're going to either remove you or you got to pay up because you're using too much bandwidth. It stinks because I don't know. It's like they don't advertise. You can't even sign up for these plans that they have. They have these tiers that are unlisted that they then tell you about once you've reached a certain point. And it becomes more and more of a cost center as the show grows. And I just think about a future, and I don't know if we'll get there, but I just think about a future where maybe we could self-host our own IPFS gateway and redirect our own URL redirector. And we see the IPFS podcasting network with some nodes throughout the world on Linode. And so the file downloads are being served by IPFS, and the RSS feed is either like we have a Cloudflare type CDN or we're using something like Podcast Mirror. And so the RSS feed is being served by that mirror. The files are being served by IPFS. At that point, we just need a simple Hugo front end, and we are basically just running on top of infrastructure. It's like podcasting on metal.
1: Yeah, I like that. And I think that's maybe one area that Podcast Mirror kind of gets right, is like you can just insert it. And, you know, the more tools you have that are composable, the more options you have instead of just like using WordPress with PowerPress and just having, you know, having that all in one box, which can be really nice when you get started. But once you're doing weird stuff, you need a little more flexibility. And we like the weird.
0: Yeah. Yeah. The other thing I've noticed with the Podcasting Mirror, which we'll put a link to the Podcast Mirror, it's just podcastmirror.com. They are creating a solution for generating podcasting 2.0 RSS feeds when hosting providers aren't stepping up. And another company that's doing this is PodFans, although they're not there yet. But a component of what they're working on will also include the ability for podcasters to go in and fill out some of the extra 2.0 fields in a really nice UI, a real solid alternative to Sovereign Feeds. God bless Sovereign Feeds. I use it. I love it. And then you get the XML file and you can host it wherever you want. So I had a nice little morning call with Sam Sethi from PodFans. He's also from Pod News. And they're developing a new podcasting 2.0 app that has kind of a new modern take on the Netflix UI for the Discovery screen.
1: Oh.
0: It's a progressive web app. It does have some offline features like local storage, and they do in-browser SQL. And I kind of like this idea, Wes, of the progressive web app. Originally, I was kind of against these, but as we see different app store shenanigans around sats and boosts, and we just think about like being able to move from desktop to Android to iPhone, I think I'm kind of getting on board with the whole PWA for a podcast app.
1: Yeah, I mean, it's nice that we have options, so it's cool to see someone exploring that segment of the market. And hey, at least we know for now, the web still remains a pretty open environment.
0: And I think they've nailed one of the best UIs. Playback stuff, but they've also, each one of these new apps has had some time to watch the market and figure out what the next stage of fully embracing value for value is. And I felt this way for a while. The next stage is giving value back to the audience directly too.
1: Mm.
0: And they have built that in some ways that kind of gamify the platform for pod fans. And there's probably like 20 of them, but here's a few. Like they have a playlist feature. So if you go and you're a PodFans user and you create some playlists of different shows, like maybe a collection of your favorite JB shows, and somebody else listens to that playlist and they boost from that playlist, you get a 1% split of that boost automatically.
1: Oh, neat. Does that also mean that the playlist is itself a feed?
0: Yeah, I guess. Yeah, it must be. Yeah. And it's all in, you know, it's all in the search and all that too. There's also the ability for us to define how many sats a listener gets when they play a trailer of our podcast. So if we create a trailer, you know, office hours, office hours, office hours, in a world where podcasting is changing, you know, we do that kind of thing. We could pay them like 200 sats for listening to our trailer.
1: Okay. How would that work on the back end? Do we have to send sats to PodFans and they do it out, or they make like an invoice to us somehow?
0: I think it comes from, actually, it comes from like the splits. So they have, there's like there's a balance and they take it from that balance. And then also they are contributing about 10,000 sats from their place, which is like $2 for them, right? So it's super low user acquisition cost. They're also contributing 10,000 sats to all of this as well. PodFans does.
1: Oh, that's nice.
0: So it depends on the function. Depending on the function, it's either it's coming from the list from the split, or it's coming from that stash.
1: Yeah, I see here you're talking about like the new user can kind of sign up and earn 10K sat. You can fill out like a profile, follow a podcast, start playing something. That seems like a nice way to get past that hurdle of like, okay, I want a boost, but wait, now I got to go sign up somewhere else and get myself sats and figure this whole thing out.
0: Right. That's the problem they're trying to solve, is get those sats quick, you know, see how it works, start understanding why the system is great, get over that initial hurdle. And I just think that's a neat idea too, that you could, you know, you listen to a trailer, well, go listen to like 4 or 5 trailers and stack some sats. You know, that's a fair trade for everybody right there. And maybe you'll listen to a podcast, you'll hear one you like and it clicks and now you got a new podcast.
1: And then you can tell us to shut up about Nick's already.
0: You can also earn sats by reporting bugs and that kind of stuff. But there's, like I said, there's like 20 ways you can earn sats. It's pretty great. But they have this other feature that I think is pretty brilliant. It kind of takes the Fountain FM charts to the next level, and it's a top listener leaderboard for a show. So it takes into account how soon after an episode has been released that you hit play. It takes into account if you've completed it, maybe if you've listened to it twice. All of those things that you also get to collect your own stats on go into determining who are like the top super listeners of a podcast. And there's a leaderboard for each show. And so you'd have like, you know, the Golden Dragon on there, right? And you'd have, you know, different listeners on the leaderboard. And initially, the top super listener is going to get a 1% split of the boost. But then soon, creator's going to be able to go in there and adjust that amount. So you could say maybe we, instead of just having one super fan, let's have 3 super fans. And you could say super fan number 1 gets a 3% split, and super fan number 2 gets a 2%, and super fan number 3 gets a 1% split or whatever. So there's, you know, more opportunity there.
1: Oh, that's fun.
0: And then the one I think that I could see you, me, and Brent doing sometime, it'd be fun to do this like on a caravan road trip, is they have a co-listening feature that they're building in.
1: So oh, you can, really? Like stuff yeah. like Plex and Jellyfin has?
0: Yeah, yeah. Basically, so you start the show, or I would, you know, whatever, and then you guys would go to my profile. You could see what show I'm listening to. You hit it, and it'll take you right to where I'm at in the podcast.
1: Okay,
0: and you
1: listen along. I got to try that.
0: And so I asked him, I'm like, this is a big app. You got a lot of stuff here. They're really aggressive on the features.
1: That implies there's some folks on the back end making it happen, and that takes some money, right?
0: Yeah. I said, how many users or, you know, how much revenue do you think you really need to make? Because their strategy, and I really like this, is they just take a fee from the splits. And this is how a lot of other podcasting intuitive apps do it. And it is a legit monetization strategy for the developer. They don't have to go sell advertising. They don't have to necessarily go into all these other avenues to try to monetize the podcast app itself. They just make a good app. They make it easy to boost. They get a little split. It's all in there. It's all listed out. It's really nice. And PodFans is going to use that model.
1: Okay. So that means then, like, if I go into Boost Coder Radio, say, then they would slide in, basically adjust stuff. So they slide in their own split to whatever I've been sending, whatever is defined in the feed.
0: Yeah. So in the value block, you have the different splits. And then you also have a fee split, which is separate from the standard splits. And so it basically takes the 100% and then applies a little fee to that. That's a way, like, you can support the app without having to put them in your split directly.
1: Oh, that's nice.
0: And they're going to do the same thing. Yeah. And I figure, you know, what they're looking at, with the kind of revenue they're going to need, if they get around even like 10,000 active users, which I think is very doable with this good app, I think they're going to be probably in sustainable territory. So it seems doable. And then lastly, the other thing I teased, which is nice to see, is they're going to have a sovereign feeds type functionality where we could go in and export out a podcasting 2.0 XML file. They also have plans, and I love to see this, to integrate transcribe.fm, which is the lightning-powered transcription service for podcasts. So, you know, podcaster could log in, you click a button, toss a few sats at transcribe.fm. Not only do you get to download the generated transcribe files, but they'll automatically then be integrated into the PodFans player, and you'll have a transcription boom right there. One click.
1: Wow. Yeah, that is nice. And you could see how maybe, you know, you're a podcaster interested in podcasting 2.0 stuff. You see PodFans has this. You start playing with it. It's a useful tool to just muck with your own feed. And then, yeah, maybe from there you want to onboard. You want to start using it yourself. You want to start focusing on some of those PodFan features that we just talked about. It's an interesting strategy.
0: I think they got a really good start. It's really kind of impressive, even at the alpha stage. And this week they're going to be rolling it out, or soon.

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0: So Alex joins us right now, the podcasting 2.0 consultant, as we say. And I thought, Alex, you'd be the perfect guy to talk to for this idea I have for a new podcasting 2.0 Jupiter Station feed. So welcome back to Office Hours. It's good to have you back.
1: Hey, Chris. Thanks for having me.
0: So I saw you and I are almost like on the same line of thinking recently. And I loved this. I didn't even know you were thinking about this or writing an enhancement proposal around this until Dave Jones told me when I wrote him with some questions. So here's what I'm trying to accomplish, Alex. I have created a Jupiter Station Podcasting 2.0 feed with a live item entry for our 24/7 MP3 Icecast type stream. And I wanted to create a way that even before we get lit support in all of our individual show feeds, people with the new Podcasting 2.0 apps could essentially tap in from their app and listen while they're on the go, or jump in and just sample the back catalog, as it were, and just get some random JB shows played to them. And then when we're live, you know, we just cut in and they get to hear the live show. And ideally, we'd probably update the feed entry with the current show information eventually. But I'm noticing I'm hitting some limitations with this idea already. And I think I'm not really using the live item tag for what it's really meant for. And I some of the friction points I hit are like, it is kind of essentially impossible, as far as I can tell, to switch the

0: value block to actually reflect the show that's currently playing, because it's just the boosts just go to the feed for the stream. And I can put splits in there, and I have, but it's not quite the same thing. It doesn't show up, say, in Helipad for the show that's currently playing on the stream, which would kind of be necessary for reading live boosts. It's always live, so the pending and ended status stuff doesn't really work, and so I don't really get to take advantage of the push notifications as well as I think I probably could as well. So these are some of the friction points I'm hitting, and I kind of wanted to hear your thoughts.
1: Okay. Yeah, there's a lot to unpack there. So I'll probably tackle that in two different approaches. The value stuff is still, let's just say, hard, because the way it's been approached by every app so far is completely different. It's not really designed for 24/7 content, right? Like, there's a couple different areas where they have 24/7 live streams, and that they have all these different shows, and we're just not ready to handle that yet. So I want to definitely explore different ideas on how we could do that in the future, but let me kind of explain where I was coming up with the radio medium idea to start with.
0: Yeah, your enhancement proposal.
1: Right. So, I mean, it wasn't my idea in the first place. So I guess for even more history, I created the medium specification to basically have this idea of every different type of application could have its own medium. So you can index all these different RSS feeds and know what they are. Theoretically, you could put a blog in there if you want to, right? So
0: or music.
1: Right, exactly.
0: Or live stream.
1: Yep. So, well, live stream is, that's a whole different, I don't want to get too technical.
0: Okay. But music, blog, podcast.
1: And audiobooks and video. And yeah, I think that's the main one. So I was talking to Sam Sethi on the Pod News Weekly Review. I think it was 2 or 3 weeks ago now. So he actually brought it up to me in an interview there, which I wasn't expecting, about this idea of having a radio medium. And at first I wasn't too interested in the idea, and then I actually just got a new car, my first one since 2007.
0: Oh, congrats.
1: Oh, yeah, I got Sirius XM on it just to try it out. And I had this idea of how could we present podcast live streams in a similar UI to what we have with radio stations. And this is kind of where I thought it would go, where if I wanted to, like, just see what's playing on Jupiter Broadcasting Radio or whatever, Jupiter Signal, you could just turn it on, right, and just see whatever's on at the current time.
0: I've been actually doing that in my testing of this feed, and I really like it. Like, it's sort of simpler than trying to pick an episode. The DJ bot's picking it for me.
1: Yeah, exactly. So that's kind of where top down the idea was from, to have a way for applications to prevent radio streams. And I mean, it's not traditional radio, but it's the same. That's the user interface we're trying to represent here, just for like the context of discussion. I've heard a couple different things. David and Adam went all over the place with different ideas they could use it for, right? So it's not even close to finalized yet. I think my proposal is still in draft stage. I think I even have a disclaimer in there.
0: Yeah, you note that it needs to be rewritten. I'm curious what your thoughts are.
1: The way I wrote it originally was to have just one. You wouldn't even update the episode details. It would just say, like, just one live item like you have it now, and it would just say Jupiter Signal live stream. And the idea for that is the podcast app wouldn't be expected to update the current playing episode, just because you don't really have that radio, right, until you turn it on.
0: And then it's depending on your server if it'll actually send the client. And the client, you know, the client might not be set up to receive the metadata from the Icecast server.
1: Exactly. And it could be used for live video or something too. So
0: Yeah. We have a PeerTube instance where we could, you know, have an option to switch over to the video version.
1: Mm-hmm. Mm-hmm. So that's where the idea was. But I'm hearing people say that they want to have the current playing episode listed. And I'm kind of on the fence about it. I'm kind of wondering what your thoughts are on that.
0: I think I would want the feed entry to be Jupiter Station, the live feed. And then once you're playing it, I would like the current show information to be somewhere in there. Because if you're jumping midway in, you don't even really know necessarily what show it is at first until you get your bearings. So it's sort of somewhere in the middle, because I won't be sending out Podping updates for every time the show changes on the live stream. But I could see myself wanting to do a Podping update when we're going live with a weekly production. So when we're switching from the back catalog 24/7 stream to, hey, Linux Unplugged is actually live right now, it'd be nice to let people that have that feed subscription, it'd be nice to let them know we're actually truly live right now.
1: Well, that's actually not that complicated. You could just have two different live items. You could have one that's in there forever that never ends. That's just the Jupiter Signal live stream.
0: Sure, right.
1: And you could have a separate one that you send the notification for.
0: Oh, that is very clever. That's you could do that right now.
1: Mm-hmm.
0: That might be my solution then. And then I'm not as, I mean, the value block stuff would be ideal, but it doesn't seem as necessary because you can solve some of that with the splits. And then, of course, if you're boosting one of our feeds, the funds are kind of going to the same place ultimately. So it's not like it's critical, but it would be pretty great in, say, like Helipad to see the boost come in for the show that they were listening to, just so it gets allocated correctly, like in our records.
1: Yeah, and the music attribution is a whole nother ball of wax, right? So I have a feeling that we would have to lean on some of the live wallet switching technology, as Adam would say, which isn't anywhere near ready because of how hard it is to do. So I feel like that would be the best route forward if we wanted to do live value blocks. But that's nowhere near set in stone at the moment.
0: I can't be the only guy that has a radio stream. I mean, I know there's the No Agenda stream, so I'd love to see this. How does something like this go from here's a draft to we actually see this become adopted?
1: Well, usually someone like me submits it. They talk about it on Podcasting 2.0, and we see if there's interest first. Sometimes there's not, and that's fine. Sometimes people have had ideas, and I've presented ways to solve them, and no one actually wanted to do it. So that's happened a couple times.
0: So you're saying I need to start like a boost campaign, a weekly boost campaign to plug this improvement idea until they finally break down and rally the community to do it? If that's what it takes, that's what it takes.
1: Yeah, and there's two different things here. There's your use case, which, you know, we just solved a way to do that right now. And then there's the radio medium specifically would be a new type of application or a new way to surface the 24/7 live streams in an application.
0: Yeah, yeah. I think it's a brilliant idea, though. I mean, easy for me to say, right? But take your app of choice. Why not have a tab of the shows that do have live streams? Because there's only a real handful of podcasts that actually produce live content or have live streams going all the time. But I think if there was a way to discover them, you might see more podcasters motivated to do it. And I think the live experience can be really unique and fun.
1: Yeah, and you could easily have like a list of favorite live streams that you just tune into every now and then too.
0: Oh, yeah. Yeah. Well, okay, Alex. Well, you know what? Thank you for – I didn't think we'd solve this really for me, but I think I have a pretty good solution for the JB use case. And I've been, I don't know, just probably more excited than I have in years just playing with this tooling. I'm so grateful for Stephen B's work with some of the tooling too, just to let me experiment and start playing around with this and see what we can do. And the live stuff is, it's like I've done live shows for a decade. It's just like so exciting to actually see this come to fruition and put together the Jupiter Station feed. Eventually we'll have all our shows lit, but we'll start there and always have it going. So I'm going to keep an eye on how this radio mediums thing, and I am going to send a boost in and try to bring attention to it, because I think it would be great to have some sort of option. Maybe the app developers would never embrace it, but maybe they will.
1: Well, and that's a thing. It's not always existing app developers, right? Like, I mean, especially like Overcast, he's fine with what he has for the most part. But this is a whole new way of enabling new applications.
0: Right. Good point. Somebody could come along and take it. That's such a great point, Alex.
1: Well, and that's what they're doing with the value for value blogging too, right?
0: Yeah, with blogging and really with music. We're seeing that take off like crazy right now.
1: Mm-hmm. Yep.
0: Well, I appreciate your time, Alex. Thanks for sitting down and working through this with me.
1: Yep. Happy to do it.
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3: Boostagram Corner.
4: I don't know a thing about crypto.
0: And we do have a bunch of boosts to get to. I mean, a whole batch, because we reached our milestone once again. Somehow, I have a couple of inklings, but somehow I messed up the value block in like at least the pocket episodes. So my wallet hasn't been getting the boost, but thankfully the node for JB has. And so we collected some of these the old school way. So I guess it's possible we might have missed one or two, but I don't think so. I think we got them all.
3: I guess you'll just have to boost in a second time to let us know. Sorry.
0: If we missed it, yeah, I apologize. It was my fault. You know, running with scissors. Interstellar Dave comes in with 400,000 sacks. Hey, Rich Lobster! This is Chris and Brent. Here's to 400,000 more to keep the office hours train rolling. I'm digging the Jupiter signal idea, too. That was my idea where we'd have maybe a weekly show that's kind of a wrap-up of the news that was covered in LUP Coder and self-hosted. Or office hours. It's sort of like a meta show. So if there was news that maybe happened in a show you don't normally listen to, you could catch it there. He said it'd be interesting to see how the audience would use Boost to signal what topics should be featured. Maybe like a voting mechanism of some kind.
3: Ooh.
0: And he says, don't sweat the adpocalypse. You can trust fall into the audience. P.S. Wanted to let you know that my preferred podcast app of choice on iOS has been Castro. It seems to support virtually everything you've enabled on 2.0 with the exception of transcripts. The artwork changed. The chapters were correct. All of that. Not sure if that's the dev doing some good things and keeping up to date or what. Take care. Yeah, that's great. Some apps have different levels of the support. That's one of the things that makes this whole thing odd, Wes, is like some apps will absolutely support the chapter images. Others just won't touch it.
3: Yeah. I mean, I noticed just here, Dave boosted in from the podcast index, not Castro. I wonder why.
0: Interstellar Dave is traveling the index, I suppose.
3: Yeah, that does make sense. Well, James Gordon boosted in with 111,000 cents.
5: I hoard that which your kind covet.
3: Would be great to hear what the costs are in making a podcast and how the boosts help towards that cost. Like, when I send 100K sats, around 25 pounds, how much help is that? Does it cover your costs? I doubt it. Or does it just barely cover one person's wages or the cost of electricity or hosting fees? Some insight into your costs and how sats help, without giving away too much, of course, well, that would help.
0: Yeah, okay. So that's kind of what the idea with like the 1.5, 1.3-ish million sat bounty for Office Hours is. Now, Office Hours is a very low-cost show.
3: Yeah, I mean, Brent pays you to be on, right? No, I'm just kidding.
0: Yeah, well, and just because it's like it's the network and the podcast industry are the content, right? So we're like with LUP or Linux Action News or self-hosted or Coda Radio – there's a lot of original content generation that goes into that. I mean, like, even before we sat down to record, middle of the week, Wes and I were sorting out, like, where we're at with Linux Unplugged that's coming up on Sunday. And so, you know, you work on that all week. It never stops.
3: Yeah.
0: It's funny because, like, when we stop recording Linux Unplugged, it's usually, like, how long till one of us realizes we got to do this all over again? And then the tone in the room changes when that moment arrives.
3: I wish it was longer.
0: Yeah, we don't make it out of the studio before we're like, oh, yeah. Oh, we got to do that all over again. So those shows have a lot more prep. They have a lot more cost. They require more time for Drew. They require a lot more cost and bandwidth. So that kind of stuff, it sort of scales per show. So Office Hours is kind of our lean, mean, value for value production. And so you can see it in the splits. If you look at the splits, that's the contract. It's all right there in the RSS feed. How much Drew gets paid, how much Brent gets paid, how much I get paid. And, you know, like in this case, like, we should somehow figure out how to – I'll try – you know what? I'm going to try per episode override so that way Wes gets the boost for this episode, right? And you can kind of see it all there. So that roughly gives you an idea of what it costs to produce our cheapest show. And then it just sort of scales with production there. And then we offset some of that too with membership, Jupiter Party membership members as well. Did I leave anything out, Wes, that seems obvious that I should mention?
3: No, I think that about covers it. I mean, there's a lot of moving parts, but at this point, they've kind of all solidified.
0: Yeah. Some of them are fixed. Like every month, you know, the hosting cost is roughly the same, although that just went up on us and some of those things. Jolly Hobber comes in with 100,000 sats using the index. Chris, thanks for keeping the network alive. Not much, but I'm hoping it gets a soundbite for the other sets. What is the bounty for a soundbite? Well, you, sir, you got it.
6: Make it so.
0: That's right.
7: Coming in hot with the boost.
0: 100,000 sats is a hot boost. Thank you, Jolly. Appreciate it.
3: Speaking of, well, Rotted Mood comes in with 100,000 sats.
7: Coming in hot with the boost.
3: I need to hear that Final Fantasy music again.
0: Well, I think I have good news, because we're getting real close. We're getting real close. You'll have to wait, though, to see if we made our milestone. Well, you already know we did.
8: You already know it, right?
0: But just as a tease, I'll give you a little Zelda item. True Grits comes in with, I feel like I'm time traveling. I listened to the first two Pocket Office episodes before listening to this one. I figure I'd send in a zip code boost to help get you to the next goal. Oh, no. Oh, okay, Wes, I got a really crappy version of the map here.
3: Hey, what show is this?
6: And I know. I didn't expect to work this hard.
0: And I tell you what, my zip code lookups are not as good as yours.
6: Oh, okay. Well, this one we should both know because it looks like it's right in our backyard, relatively speaking, because this is a postal code in Spokane, Washington.
0: That's right. Hello, Spokane. True Grits. You know, when we do finally get to that meetup, we're going to have to get True Grits a beer.
6: That's yes, just... maybe several. Grounded Grid boosts in with 50K sets.
0: B-O-O-S-T.
6: Just noting, those delicious new podcasting 2.0 features. Amen to that.
0: Yeah, I've been really having fun with the pocket offices and the released episodes. Generating a ton of images and doing all that stuff. It's kind of hands-on, but at the same time, it feels old school and I like it. Redacted comes in with 43,210 sats using the Podverse. I want to suggest for Brent to combine his visits to Berlin with visiting another European city. European cities are pretty well connected by train, and I'd like to meet him without having to travel that far. My first few digits of the boost are an international area code for my country. My postal code are the other three digits, with the sum of the three added as the fourth digit. Are you following all of that, Wes?
6: We'll see.
0: He goes on to say, this is not my real neck. I'm just not comfortable connecting my location to my neck. Oh, sure, I understand, Redacted. Yeah, I mean, I think, you know, that's something everybody has to balance. We try not to, like, give out anything more than your general city, which probably most people could get by, like, your IP or something like that, if they can get that. But let's see, 43,210 sats. That's a lot of math, Wes.
6: It looks like 43 might be pointing us to Austria.
0: Ah. Very good. Hello.
6: Okay, and then maybe it's...
0: You spin that globe.
6: Oh, right, it's a big one, real heavy.
0: Don't spin too fast. You'll spin it right off the... Whoa, careful.
6: Well, we know this gets dangerous, but I'm taking a wild guess. I think that we're looking for a postal code in Langensdorf, Austria. How did I do? 2103?
0: Hello, Langensdorf. Yeah, I like it. I like the college try, too. Appreciate that. Thank you, Redacted, for the boost. Eric D. comes in with 34,034 sats, using Castomatic. Banger of an episode. Great song pick, too. The value-for-value music concept is fantastic news. I had no idea it existed until listening to this episode, so thank you. I'll definitely be checking out more of that. Looking forward to episode 35. Well, Eric, I hope you loved the song in episode 35 today, because it's been one of my favorites.
6: Oh, looks like Eric came in with a second boost to add on. Side note, Castomatic doesn't seem to change the boost recipients for the song chapter, so I guess I'll head over to Wavelake and drop some sats there.
0: I think that was my bad. And I had a chat with Stephen B. from Sovereign Feeds, and we figured out that it might have been a bug in Sovereign Feeds because I had the value block defined at the show level but not the individual episode level, and so some of the switching wasn't working. But as a workaround, I can define it at the episode level, and it should work for this episode. I apologize. Learning by doing, and it's only getting easier, I suppose. So that's good.
6: Yeah, that's right. I mean, we got to figure it out one way or another, and hopefully this means we figure it out now and not later when we switch more feeds over to it.
0: Yeah, exactly. Ghost Mullet came in with 55,154 sats from the index. First-time booster writing to say my muchísimas gracias for changing the name so I can finally add it to my podcast plan. Yeah, you just got to add the 2.0, right? So stupid, but you add 2.0 to the end of office hours, and it shows up in every stupid search. He said, who knew there were so many Office Hours podcasts out there? I know. Worst name I've ever made. I didn't even check. That's rule number one. He goes on to say, I enjoyed listening to all the JB shows and have been listening for 3 to 4 years now. So it's hard to choose just one to boost into. So many are on my list and more to come. But I love the insights into JB that comes from here. And I'm eternally grateful for the kick to decouple myself from Google that came from self-hosted, as well as the nudge to finally set up a home media server. I'm currently using Pop OS as my daily driver at work, but... unfortunately, going to be forced to switch back to Windows due to corporate policy in the near future. Pour one out for me, guys. He says, and P.S., this is a zip code boost. And I looked this one up, and I think it might have been St. Paul, but I'm not sure if I got it right, Wes. St. Paul, Minnesota.
6: Checking your zip code math, and yeah, spot on here, Chris.
0: Thank you, Mullet. Thank you for boosting in. Hello, St. Paul.
6: And maybe let us know how that Windows adventure goes. Do you end up adapting workflows to WSL? Do you set up a virtual machine? Good luck.
0: That's a great question. How does it go? Todd from Northern Virginia comes in with 22,222 sats with no note, just supporting via Podverse.
6: Well, that's still nice. And speaking of that granddaddy duck, Well, I think it's Kiro, but you like to say Cairo, if I believe.
0: You mean K-I-R-O-F-M?
8: K-I-R-O-F-M 97.3, Tacoma, Seattle. Your world.
6: That wonderful booster came in with a row of granddaddy ducks, saying Jupiter Station sounds like a great idea. I listen to all the JB shows anyway, but I can see myself using this to more easily share a quick clip with someone. Also, the extra bits from the live stream discussion sure would be nice to have.
0: Yeah. Oh, you know, he meant this Jupiter signal. So we have two. We have Jupiter Station, which is the lit live feed. And I think I might have changed it. And Jupiter Signal, which is would be like the cut up news bits from the show. Two names, similar idea. Playing with both of them right now to see what the Office Hours crew thinks. Trying to get the vibe from the crew that would probably be most likely to listen to it. I think it's kind of 50-50 right now. We'll see. Kraftniks came in with a row of McDucks as well, just chopping right along there.
9: He's out looking up for old McDuck.
0: He's using the fountain. He writes, it's unfortunate that I can't get access to the Jupiter membership without the fiat payments. As far as I know, there's no other way to get ad-free uncut feeds for Coder and self-hosted and the self-hosted post show. Maybe it's possible to do vouchers for Jupiter memberships. An example that works well for me is buying the Molvad VPN vouchers via Lightning through vpn.sovereign.engineering. Even though Molvad don't support Lightning directly. I guess I'll have to keep asking once a year, though.
6: Well, gosh, that's a compelling argument from Mr. Kraftniks, huh?
0: Yeah. You know, I'm still mulling around ways to do it. It's replace Memberful, or maybe it's somehow integrating Podcast Mirror and replacing like some of the workarounds we were coming up with. So it's sort of, yeah, you know, like if we supplied Podcast Mirror as the source feed to Memberful, then Memberful could generate user individual feeds and would, in theory, possibly, although we don't know, just pass along the other name tag, the other namespaces.
6: You all know, the like, new fancy features, right?
0: Yeah. That might work. Well, we'll be playing around with it and report back, Kraftniks. Hopefully you won't have to wait a year.
6: User 660352 sent in 22,222 sets saying,
9: Quacka waka, it's a treasure. Yippee!
6: Quack quack, hey, bounty for the win.
0: Indeed, we really are grateful. Lafara came in with 22,222 sats, another group of McDucks.
9: This old duck still got it.
0: And he says, thanks for your explanation. Docker exposing ports wants to update firewalls directly on its own, and Tailscale probably also wants to directly do changes. I once had a similar conflict issue during the startup order. He's talking about my Umbral box, where I had restarted some Docker services, I believe, but I hadn't restarted Tailscale. Or perhaps like Tailscale had come up, and then Docker came up, and so the Docker containers weren't on the tailnet. I don't remember the specifics anymore, but it was an issue when I couldn't get to my Umbral node remotely. It really sucked.
6: Yikes. Yeah, something tells me they're both trying to do some IP tables updates, and maybe that didn't play nicely.
0: I'll handle it. No, I'll handle it.
6: Exactly. McZip boosts in with 20,000 sats. Pew, pew, pew. Love the idea you put forward for Jupiter Signal. I know sometimes I get backed up a couple weeks when it comes to podcasts, and your idea for Signal, well, that helped me prioritize catching up.
0: Hadn't even thought about that. That's an interesting insight, McZip. Thank you. And thank you for the boost. Erock comes in with 4,444 sats. Hello from one node runner to another. Glad to see traction on that project. I just recently jumped back in. I'm thinking he's talking about IPFS after I got rid of an old node VM. Now I'm running under Docker with a bit of help from Cameron at the Podcast Index Social. And regarding the Docker Compose stuff, I believe someone is working on it, but running under Docker now is not 100%. I had to modify a little bit of Umbral's Docker image to make it work.
6: Good to know, huh?
0: Yeah. Okay. But, you know, if we could deploy a few Nix systems with IPFS podcasting in a Docker container, that is checkbox number one. Checkbox number two for me is I'd love to be able to spin up some gateways because we need more gateways than just the couple we have. And then the last checkbox, number three, would be if we could host our own redirect, right? There's an IPFS podcasting redirect right now. That's how you send an HTTP request out to the IPFS network. And I would love if we could run that on our own infrastructure.
6: Me too. Molfata boosts in with 10K sats. Just noting, congratulations on the great milestone.
0: Thank you for your help getting there. Genebean came in a whole bunch this week with like a total of, I think, over 17,776 sats. He said he was actually surprised by the audio when I did the cornfield episode. And he was helping me earlier troubleshoot the value for value time split. And he connected with me on Matrix and we did some real time troubleshooting. So I just want to give him a special shout out for that, too. And he says he likes the idea of the Jupiter Signal show. And he says, also, once we do get transcripts up and going, he publishes his on his website for his episode, and then that opens it up to being searched by Googs. He says it works really good.
6: Oppie 1984 comes in with 4,000 sats from Fountain. I really like the idea of a wrap-up clip show. I really only have time to listen to shows while I'm at work, and as my responsibilities change, I find I'm having to spend more time on calls and in meetings and less time listening to podcasts. I'm sure that's something many in the audience can sympathize with. So having a wrap-up show that would allow me to get caught up after a busy week that prevents me from listening to all my shows would be definitely welcomed.
0: Hmm. Thank you, Oppie. That is, I think we're trending now on the positive feedback for the Jupiter Signal idea. And we want to keep Oppie listening. He's a great booster, so it sounds like it might be worth it. Andre2K came in with 4,999 sats using Fountain. This is a good song. I'm using Fountain, so I don't know if the sats will reach the artist. I know they're working on it, Andre, if it doesn't right now. And I think it does. In fact, something Fountain FM has done with Value for Value Music is so clever. If you're listening to a podcast that features the magic wallet switching technology, there is now a hamburger menu option that will list out all of the individual songs featured in the podcast you're listening to, like this week's. And you can add it directly to your own local library from that menu if you like the song. So cool.
6: Sir Alex Gates comes in with 10,000 satoshis. I think the let's put everything over lightning people just went to Noster. They can stay there as long as they don't try to evangelize too much. It's a good lesson about evangelization. We need to avoid doing the same in music for podcasting 2.0. The artist will come. In hindsight, I guess I can't blame the average person for not knowing how things fit together. I just write the specs for now.
0: Just write the specs. Alex is not only a guest, but a booster and a supporter of the show. Thank you, Alex, the podcasting consultant. I feel like the thing that happens is new thing has come along. Noster, it's done with relays. How can we replumb everything to use this? And sometimes it's worth challenging assumptions and thinking about that stuff, but often I think Alex is right. It's just a lot of hype, and we kind of come around in the long term. E-Rock comes in with 5,000 sats. It does look like the value time splits failed for me on Podverse. Though it's worked on other shows, so I'm not sure if it was my problem or not. Nope, it was me. And thanks to Stephen B., we got it figured out.
6: Forward humor boosts in a row of ducks. Oh, well, despite the issues, Forward Humor notes that they're digging the handcrafted production. And the music insert was a very nice addition. I cranked the streaming stats up during that segment, knowing it would be going towards another artist who deserves some love, too. I appreciate y'all. Keep it up.
0: Thank you. Thank you. And this week, it should all work flawlessly, and the previous episode should be fixed by the time this episode comes out as well. So got it all tied up. And I really, really appreciate you guys jumping in. I sent the artist this week a note ahead of time. I sent him a boost saying, hey, I'm going to feature in Office Hours and my audience is going to be boosting in. I think this is a great song. It's a lot of, you know, now I'm talking to one of the artists.
6: So cool.
0: I went from never being able to play music to now I'm talking to, it's just crazy, right? It's just crazy. Faraday Fedora comes in with 2,000 sats. I had no actual technical problem boosting with Albie and the podcast index. I just never listen to my computer, so it's a bit of friction when I want to send a boost. And honestly, I forget to boost after a drive or an hour of yard work. Yeah, that's why it's so nice having it in the app, Faraday. But if you don't want to switch your damn app, you can use the podcast index and get Albie. But I have to say, for me, the big step change was having the button right there in the app. I've been doing podcasting for 18 years. I've listened to podcasts that entire time. Always have been a big podcast enthusiast. It's probably the number one type of content I consume. And as a creator of podcasts that loves getting feedback, that makes feedback a huge part of every show that we do, I've never sent feedback to a podcast until Boost, until the button was right there in the app. Just never done it. Even as a creator of podcasts, just never, ever once written feedback to a podcast until that button was right there in the app. And I could just push it while I was listening.
6: Iarwin boosts in with 9,630 sats. Great to see the changes in the feed. I love your idea for Jupiter Signal. I've bounced off of Coda Radio twice, but both news stories you mentioned I hadn't heard and was interested in. So at least one person would subscribe.
0: You got to give the Coda Radio the three soak try. You know, you got to listen to three episodes. That's how it works with Coda. One or two episodes, yeah, you just bounce right off.
6: Yeah, and I mean, if the episode you listened to didn't have, like, a Jar Jar in it, then you probably didn't even listen to the right show.
0: Yeah, you got to get the full flavor, right? You got to get the full flavor. Alex comes in with 10,000 sats. I'm in the UK and I get my sats through the Albi website using MoonPay. It's charged in USD, but the conversion to GBP is handled by your bank, so you get a good exchange rate. I tried Cash App, but it isn't working in the UK. On another note, it's a nice idea for a community project. It'd be some great kind of boost tracker on the website to see how far we are from the bounty. Much love from Wales. I would love a website boost tracker. We maybe we'll be building the back-end tooling to enable something like that one day, because there's a few things we should probably set up for a website like that to get created.
6: Yeah, definitely. We need a few plumbing bits, but I think it's been something we've noodled on in the back end too, because, I mean, we just got to share them on the show. We want to share them anyway. Why not give something a little more real time?
0: Alex, though, I just want to say I have heard from several that are outside the States that MoonPay seems to be a way a lot of them are going. If you want to do it privately, you could always look at something like RoboSats. They take a bit of a fee for the convenience of the privacy and KYC Bitcoin freeness, but then you can Lightning send that to Albi as well.
6: Bear454 boosts in with 5,000 sats. Are you all tracking new memberships to Jupiter Party and adjusting boost expectations based on that?
0: It's a great question. So the price has gone down since we announced the bounty. I think the Bitcoin price slid a bit, but we have collected some new members. And so to me, it's kind of a wash. So we've picked up a few Jupiter Party members, a handful of Jupiter Party members to support office hours. The price has slid a little bit, so we're just kind of at a wash, and I haven't had to make any adjustments. It's actually worked out really nice. Personally, my expectation could totally be wrong, but I kind of expect the price to continue to slide probably until spring, but I could be wrong. Could be maybe just a few months, but definitely the rest of the year. I expect it to kind of go sideways, fluctuate up and down within a few thousand dollars, and then kind of do big step downwards. It kind of depends on how the rest of the economy goes. But Bitcoin is the front runner. It's the canary in the coal mine, right? The Bitcoin bird is the free market that runs 24/7. And when people need quick liquidity because of market changes, it's Bitcoin they hit first, and then kind of the rest of the market follows. So we'll see where things go. And if it drops quite a bit, I'll probably adjust the milestone at that point. Or if it goes up, I'll adjust the milestone downwards. Bug-Eyed Stormtrooper is back with 2,321 sats from Fountain. Here I come shooting sats with the accuracy of a seasoned stormtrooper. It was supposed to be a row of ducks, but it didn't quite hit. Excellent work on the podcast. How about calling the sats to the next episode, The Bounty Board? As in, now Brent, let us take a look at the bounty board. And look at that. And then you cue dramatic music. We made it. Yeah, you're right. We should up the production. If we make our next bounty, I'll have to do that.
6: Mere Mortals podcast boosts in with 8,008 sats. I think the Jupiter Signal Show would be up my alley. I'm embarking on a new quest to really improve my language learning, so I have to make some cuts in my podcast consumption. Well, unless you convert some of your shows into German or Portuguese. So a quick highlights package would be great for keeping up with everything important.
0: Oh, man, we're losing folks left and right. You hear this?
6: But we're still getting the sentiment that they want to find a way to keep us in their limited
0: true.
6: Podcast roster, which I get and appreciate.
0: I'm just going to have a mild anxiety attack about it, but it is nice. Kraftnix comes in with a row of ducks. Relay app, RELAI.app, is a no-fuss option for stacking sats in the EU. It has a Swiss-based company behind it, which is non-custodial, and purchases are made via SEPA bank transfers. It is a KYC solution. However, the KYC is merely enforced via bank transfers. You don't have to send your ID or other identification to them. Simply download the app, put in your IBAN, and you'll be sending and be ready to go. They only do on-chain transactions right now, but they say Lightning support should be ready at the end of the year.
6: Wow, yeah, if you're cool with KYC, that seems pretty darn convenient.
0: Yeah, and Albi just expanded. If you want to use Albi with this, they just expanded their in and out options for on-chain. You can now bring in and out of Albi. You can take out of Albi on-chain now too. Small fee there, but it makes it a lot easier because you don't have to first get the sats on Lightning. You can just on-chain transfer them to Albi, and then Albi will put them on the Lightning network for you.
6: Marchy boosts in with 9,001 sats. Congrats on the bounty show. Not sure about Jupiter Signal personally. Could feel a bit redundant. Although that's probably just because I listen to all the shows anyway, so maybe I'm not the target market.
0: Oh, phew. Thanks, Marchie. I'm starting to have a panic attack. I'm starting to really worry. Nobody's listening. Yeah, Marchie, I'm glad. He says also that he wasn't sure if we had adjusted the splits for the song. The cover art and the chapter all worked, though. Yeah, that was my bad, Marchie. Castomatic, I think does support it. I, side note, ended up using Castomatic quite a bit in my testing of the new Pocket Office feeds. Yeah, it's a good app. That might be my favorite iOS podcasting app, 2.0 stuff aside. It's really good. I think PodFans is going to be the real competitor.
6: Yeah, that's funny. Monty 102 came in with 2,000 sats, just a note. Here's to the next episode and leaving Fountain for Castomatic.
0: There you go. There you go. Yeah, True Grits also came in with 5,000 sats, saying that he had forgotten he'd listened until we mentioned his username. Here's some sats for the next one. And Bob B says, hey, did I get this right? Is this how I get sats in for the next bounty with 6,000 sats? You did, Bob. You got it right.
6: Dave Jones came in with 10,000 sats to say, Jupiter Station is an amazing name.
0: Thank you, Pod Sage. Thank you. Yeah, so Jupiter Station is the 24/7 lit feed. In your podcasting 2.0 app, you can go search for Jupiter Station. The feed's always live with the back catalog, and then when we are live, we just kind of cut in. There's no metadata update right now because it's an MVP, but it's out there, and we're seeking testing for the Jupiter Station feed.
6: Speaking of, McZip came in with another 5K sats to say the same. Excited about Jupiter Station.
0: Well, thank you. And that's going to be all the boosts that make it on the air this week. We did have 45 unique boosters across 66 boosts. Now, I may have missed you as well, so I really apologize if I screwed that up. But I believe that brought us in at 1,357,059 total sats, which I'm saying is a big win right there. The Sonic Ding is out. And thank you, everybody.
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11: Winner. Winner. It really whips the llama's ass.
0: I really hope we can reach our bounty for episode 36. I got an old friend I want to bring on. We have a lot of things to still catch you up on. And of course, depending on when we record and when we release, it's either going to be right before Linux Fest or we'll have some just after Linux Fest goodies in there as well. Don't forget, things have changed for Linux Fest. It's a series of meetups now. The conference has been postponed. Details are at meetup.com/LinuxFestNorthwest, including that's where you'll find the Jupiter Broadcasting meetup on Saturday at 4 p.m. That's meetup.com/LinuxFestNorthwest. Again, thank you, everybody, for supporting the production. You know, the brilliant thing about an Office Hours production is before we even go on air, all our costs are paid. And when we're in the middle of an adpocalypse, to know that that whole production is just already paid for and we're not taking it on as a cost center is an unbelievable relief to a business. And because we've embraced this model, we also get access to things like music. Been doing this for 18 years and I've never been able to play music in my shows. And now, as part of this system, we get to play music and feature songs that I think are great. And instead of having to stop for an ad break, we stop for a music break now. And I just think that's wonderful. And it's a whole new style of creative expression we get to do with our shows. So thank you everybody who boosts in, supports the shows, supports the artists, or becomes a member. This truly is a value-for-value production. And we keep going as long as you keep supporting. We'll have links to our entry on the podcast index in the show notes. All of that is going to be at office.hair/35, as well as links to the Linux Fest meetup page and some of the other things we talked about, like the Google Podcast app changes and Alex's proposal for changing the radio medium on podcasting 2.0. All of that and more is in the notes. Mr. Payne, thanks for hanging out in the office with me.
6: Oh, thanks for having me. Now, Brent did say he'd bring me a moose steak as a thank you, right?
0: Yeah, although he's been waiting out there for so long, it might be cold now. You don't mind cold moose, do you?
6: I sure don't.
0: All right, that's it for us. Office hours is over. So you gotta get out of here. Get back to whatever you're doing. Okay? Well, thanks for hanging out. Well, Alex, we're gathered together for episode 117 of the self-hosted podcast. We got a lot to get into this week, so we should probably, right off the bat here, introduce our guest.
12: I'm delighted to welcome to the podcast Brett. You might know him better as Raid Owl from YouTube. He describes himself as just a nerdy dude who's passionate about home lab stuff, networking, PC builds, and tech in general. Welcome to the show, Brett.
13: Thank you so much for having me. Yeah, that sounds like a pretty decent description I wrote for myself. So I'll take it.
12: We didn't even involve ChatGPT in that one, so yeah.
13: All right.
0: Not yet. No. Although one of us may be ChatGPT, but we won't say who.
13: Yeah, that's for you guys to find out.
12: So we thought we'd talk to you today about a few things home lab related. Obviously, there's the VMware news, which we'll get into in a little bit. But before we go there, I've noticed on Twitter that you're talking about a 30 days of Linux challenge. What's that all about?
13: I don't even know where to start with this. So last year I did a, I'm going to switch to Linux challenge because I hate myself. And I did it for a week where I got rid of my MacBook and my main Windows machine and used, or I, for that one, I installed, I think I used Ubuntu on my desktop and did it for a week. And at the end, I came out the other end hating Linux as a desktop. And of course, you know, everyone loved that. So I said that next year I would try again and do it a little differently. So that's what I'm doing this year. I've extended the duration. It's now 30 days instead of a week. And I'm running it on a laptop instead of a desktop because if I'm doing it for a month, I can't be tied down to my desktop the entire month. So here I am on a Dell XPS 15 running Linux Mint. I am about 3 weeks in now, maybe just under 3 weeks. And it's been something.
12: You sound like a man who has aged in the process, if I'm honest.
13: I have. I used to have a lot of hair and no gray in my beard. And I have no hair and lots of gray in my beard now. So
12: not to spoil the conclusion of the challenge, because obviously you're only 3 out of the 4 weeks into it.
13: Yeah.
12: But I'm curious, like, as a YouTuber, obviously you're doing video workflows a lot of the time. So I don't know. Are you a Mac guy typically?
13: I use a MacBook, an M1 Pro MacBook Pro as my main laptop. And then I have a Windows desktop that I use as my main workstation.
12: All right.
13: Yeah.
12: And typically your workflow is, I'm assuming then, probably Adobe based, given
13: it used to be. I'm on DaVinci Resolve now.
12: Oh, nice. And of course, that's on Linux too.
13: Yes, that was, I guess, convenient. I switched from Adobe to Resolve last year, not because of anything Linux related, but because Adobe has been pissing me off. So
12: it's expensive these days.
13: It's expensive, and just the quality of their upgrades to Premiere have just been so mediocre. And I noticed I was getting better performance testing on DaVinci. So I said, why not just pay $300 one time? Use DaVinci. It's compatible on my Windows machine, my MacBook, and my Linux machine. So that part's been decent, I will say. Being able to use my pretty much same workflow for editing, whereas last year I was still on Premiere Pro when I switched. So I ended up using Kaden Live, which is a free Linux-based video editor. And that was, it wasn't terrible, but compared to something like Premiere Pro, it was difficult. Something I just tweeted that it hasn't gone as expected. Not so much because it's more difficult than I expected. It's more of, I went into this time thinking, okay, I have 30 days. I'm going to learn a lot about Linux in these 30 days. I'm going to come out the other side being, you know, up on my high horse, ready to, you know, talk down to the Linux plebs. I'm joking. But that hasn't been the case with other videos in the works, because I can't just stop making videos for 30 days. I mean, I can. This isn't my real job, but I don't want to. Other videos happening, real life things happening. And I found myself, like, in this last week, I haven't really learned much that I had planned. So I don't know what this video is going to look like at the end, honestly. So we'll see. We got a week left.
0: I have found that one of the trickier things to do is to try to make a transition like that when you're really busy, because it's everything is a new learning process. But see, it's been about a year. What's better since the last time you tried? Has anything gotten a little bit better?
13: So last year I used Ubuntu. This year I'm on Mint. I was debating between Pop OS and Mint. I'm just more comfortable with Debian-based stuff. I know everyone out there, like, it was a joke when people would ask me, you know, which distro did you go with? I would just tell them the wrong one, because no matter who you ask,
0: there's never a right answer, is there?
12: You grow a thick skin in this business after a while on that question, I tell you what.
13: I went with Mint. It felt decent. I was debating between, like I said, Pop! OS and Mint. Eventually chose Mint. Compared to last year, having everything working right out of the box, especially on a laptop, because I've tried Linux installed on a laptop, you know, years and years ago, probably, you know, maybe once a year since then. And I've always run into issues with like touchpad not working, Wi-Fi drivers not automatically loaded, you know, random stuff like that.
12: There's always something.
13: So I was fully prepared to day one just be like, okay, guys, the screen only shows every other pixel. I don't know what to do. Please help. But out of the box, I mean, everything worked great. I mean, it's a relatively recent kernel that Mint 21's on. So it's, you know, in that aspect, I'd say it's much improved. Maybe not since so much since last year, but I'd say over the last few years.
0: How has the stability of apps been? Just as a one quick follow-up question, have you had application crashes? Has that been okay?
13: Oh, yeah, 100%. That's what I live for, application crashes.
0: You've had those?
13: OBS likes to... So...
0: NVIDIA system? It's an NVIDIA card?
13: Oh, yeah. So the system, it's a Dell XPS. Dell XPS 15 9530 or something. It's got a...
0: Right, with the NVIDIA.
13: Yeah, with the RTX 3050.
0: That's a nice laptop.
13: I wanted to make sure that I gave it the best chance to... impress me.
0: Yeah, the NVIDIA card is really tricky right now. We're in an awkward period there.
13: So I noticed one thing that I don't know if it's a Mint thing or you can choose between like power profiles and you can pick between only use Intel, only use NVIDIA, or this on demand where, you know, when you launch an app, it has some way of determining if it's a graphic intensive app and it'll use a GPU for it. I had some issues with it in the beginning, but now it's working pretty well. I'm honestly surprised because one of the main issue or main fears I had going into this was that, you know, I'm used to running a MacBook, an M1 MacBook that I can get freaking like 2 whole days of battery life, not even think about plugging it in. This one, I was so nervous about, you know, battery dying instantly. And man, I am impressed with this, you know, on demand, you know, run Intel on pretty much everything desktop and then only use NVIDIA for the stuff you need it for. Battery life has been awesome. So that's another thing that's impressed me, I will say. But yeah, crashes. OBS, I don't know if it's docking it with a Thunderbolt dock and then unplugging it, but anytime I undock it or dock it in, I have to like cross my fingers, do a little dance, pray to the Linux gods that my NVIDIA card doesn't just disappear or give me errors. Yeah. So,
0: yeah. Now, we've been chatting behind the scenes a lot about changes that are happening with VMware. One of the ways that I really got my hands on VMware was through their free programs. They had ESXi free. They had Player that was free. And through that, I kind of learned a lot about the basics and then was able to go to my company and say, I think I'm actually comfortable recommending we deploy this at scale. And we ended up having a very large offsite data center with about 115 servers that were all using VMware ESXi or whatever it is, whatever the expensive one was. And it all really kind of got started though, because I was able to get my hands on the free one and experiment in my home lab. And Brett, I'm curious if you've been following the VMware news that happened recently, but VMware's been pulling a bunch of products, including their free ESXi product, I think it is.
13: ESXi, yep.
0: Yeah.
13: As a consumer, as a home labber, you know, the home lab space is very, I'd say, finicky when it comes to anything that requires money. Anytime you see something, because, you know, it's built upon like, you know, open source and FOSS, you know, just free software. Building a community around that, you know, it's a big part of home labbing. So when you see any like bigger corporations come in and make these changes, especially with something that was, you know, free and readily available and then pay wallet, you know, that's not going to make anybody happy, especially the home lab community. I never used ESXi in a extensive, you know, environment. I've tested it a couple of times. So my direct impact is minimal, but I know people who are extremely upset about this because, you know, this is something that they deploy in their home lab. This is something they have quite a few servers running, and to just all of a sudden be like, oh yeah, guess what? You have to pay for that now is huge. And, one of my buddies, Rich from Two Guys Tech, did a pretty good video on that about the changes to VMware and about how the switch to something like XCPNG would be. It's hard for me to sit here and say, like, you know, as a business, it's not the right call. What's the right call? I'm not a business guy, but as a home lab user, I know a lot of people are not happy.
12: Well, I'm sure they've done the calculations, right? They're following a similar model to many other big corporate mergers. You know, the prevailing wisdom is that VMware makes 90% of their money from 10% of their customers. And so they're just going to double down and focus on that big 10%, those big customers that spend hundreds of millions of dollars with them every year. And the little guys actually are a rounding error. And I guess maybe those rounding errors to you and I seem like big numbers, but when you're dealing at VMware's scale, perhaps they don't. And what really, I think, for me, the most tragic part of this is that it's killing the pipeline. I'm not going to sit here and say that VMware have been great open source advocates and stalwarts or anything like that, because they haven't. But the reality is, in the business world, they were one of, if not the de facto method of running things on-premise, and it was a standardized tool that you could learn and change between different companies and say, right, I know VMware inside out and backwards. At the bank in London that I used to work at, for example, there was a guy whose entire job was talking to VMware all day, figuring out what was coming down the pipeline, implementing it at the bank. And, you know, if I said to him, right, I need to deploy X number of OpenShift nodes next week, he'd be like, right, well, I need to call this guy for hardware and then I need to get this license in. And it was this whole complicated thing that he'd built his career around. And now I'm sort of sat here thinking, well, what's he going to do? What are all the MSPs who've been reselling VMware for the last decade plus? What are they going to do? Never mind the home labbers. I mean, they'll be all right, I think. You know, there's Proxmox, there's XCPNG, there's Beehive, there's flipping Libvirt, you know, a million different ways to run VMs in a home lab, but it's the people that have built businesses around it that I really feel for.
13: Yeah, for sure. And those people, obviously, you know, they didn't have a say in this. You know, that's, you know, like you said, resellers, people who, this is their business. I'm 99% sure that the executives over there didn't personally go up to them and ask them for permission to do this. So...
12: no.
13: That's got to be.
12: So what's your home lab situation? What's your hypervisor look like?
13: I'm a Proxmox boy. I got a main Proxmox server. Then I have a 3-node Proxmox cluster for like my super duper important high availability stuff. That's not actually that important. But
12: am I detecting sarcasm there?
13: Oh, yeah, absolutely. I hope my sarcasm came through because it's none of it's super important. The world will still go around if my cluster goes down, but it's fine.
12: Hey, look, dude, I'm British. We practically invented sarcasm, so I think we'll be all right.
13: Perfect.
0: Okay, so then we have to ask, how much storage is attached to all of this? Like, if you were to just do a rough back of the napkin kind of math calculation, how much storage would you roughly say is in your home network there? We just try to keep track when we have people on the show.
13: I don't think it's anything impressive compared to what I've, even people in my Discord have a crazy amount of storage, but my main server.
0: There's no shame.
13: Yeah, my main server. So it's a Proxmox server. It's running TrueNAS on a VM. And I have all my drives passed through to theirs, and it's 12 terabyte drives. So 144 terabytes.
12: That's a solid entry in our leaderboard.
0: I think so.
12: That puts you above Jeff Gearley.
13: Oh, yeah. Man, I'll have to hit him up and say I'm ahead of him on something.
12: Although Jeff didn't include the petabyte pie in his.
13: Yeah, that's
12: we still hold Wendell in first place with a petabyte.
13: Yeah,
12: so I think,
13: I'm not close to that. I mean, if you count my backup server too, then you're looking at like maybe another 60 terabytes. So.
12: All right, that's a solid entry. I'm gonna give you 200 terabytes. How about that?
13: Yeah, let's just round it and say 200. That's a fair.
0: All right, the board approves.
12: Somebody from the audience will open a pull request on our wiki and put you on our leaderboard. So that's pretty cool. Now I noticed in the I see you on my YouTube feed all the time these days. I think you and Hardware Haven and two.

0: went back and forth on how to make it, you know, interesting rather than just saying, here's 200 bucks, you know, go build whatever. So incorporated, we had this little wheel to spin. So every week we'd check in and we'd have to spin this wheel to give ourselves a challenge. He got hit with, like, he had to build his own case. I think he had some ones that were actually good. He got like 10 bucks added to his budget, like straight off the bat. I got hit with that. I had to use an off the shelf NAS. I had to use ZFS in my build.
1: What I thought was interesting was you guys bought parts and then some other piece of the jigsaw didn't quite land as you expected. So then you resold the part and bought something else. And
0: yeah.
1: That was fascinating.
0: Yeah. I think me and Colton both ran into something similar to that where I also, my math was butt cheeks, and I somehow couldn't do basic math. So while I'm editing, I'm like saying, this is how much I have left. And I'm like doing the math and I'm like, wait, that's not how much you have. So at the end, I was like, I went over too much, and then I had to sell the part and go back and buy the cheaper version. And it was fun. Me and Colton have talked about if we do it again, there are some changes we'd like to do. I think the wheel was a fun thing, but we do it all at the beginning. So
1: yeah, the wheel was really fun. We're talking like a Wheel of Fortune style, must use ZFS, yeah. Like land, spin the wheel, land on certain things you must do as part of
0: it. Yeah, I think we just do it all at the beginning. So we'd have kind of like a handful of challenges to work with over the course of, you know, 2 weeks instead of. Because there were certain things like, you know, if you're on the last week of the challenge and you get hit with like must use off the shelf NAS and you already have your
1: stuff built.
0: You can't really do it. So we'll see.
1: Yeah, well, I'll tell you what would be fun is just to do something like that at a convention or something where people have got transportation and you're in a big city and there's a few Linux nerds around and like, what can you build for 200 bucks in a weekend? And there are five teams and, you know,
0: yeah, that
1: could be really fun.
0: I was thinking, yeah, funny you say that because I was thinking I was at CES this year and I was like, man, the challenge would be very comical if it happened during CES where I was out there with thousands and thousands of other
1: who could you sweet talk at a booth to give you free stuff.
0: Yeah,
1: that's it.
0: Yeah, that would have been funny.
1: I've arrived with a Lamborghini.
0: Yeah, I turned 200 bucks into this Lamborghini home server that's sponsored by Lamborghini.
1: Well, very good. Thank you very much for joining us, Brett. It was an absolute pleasure to have you. Is there anywhere in particular you'd like to send folks?
0: Just if you want to watch some home lab content, some networking, hardware, just general home lab stuff, go check me out, Raid Owl, on YouTube. And if you're on Twitter or X these days, at Raid Owl Tweets, I'm over there as well posting. So if you like that, check it out. But I appreciate you guys for having me on. It was super fun. I love nerding out with home lab stuff, so this was awesome.
1: Yeah, thanks for coming on. Thank you, sir.
2: 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It's easy to deploy. It's essentially zero config, and you can get it up and running in just minutes. Try it out for 100 devices and just see what I'm talking about. Put it on a couple devices and see why I love it so much. You can build simple networks, even if you have devices all over the world. You can save time with a proven security solution that just works. So if you're in an enterprise environment and you're struggling with VPN solutions right now, or remote access solutions. I have seen every kind of incarnation in enterprise. Tailscale can dramatically simplify that. There's also nice little aspects of Tailscale that make it really slick to use once you start to learn it. What you realize after using Tailscale for a while is it's really just a way for devices to communicate securely directly to each other. Something the internet should have done for us a long time ago, but has never done right. And Tailscale will punch through all the different places to make it happen and make it smooth. For example, if you have two Tailscale devices on the same LAN, they know that, and they just talk directly to each other. So you're going to get line speed there, essentially.

0: actually, because the tail scale overhead's minimal. But if you got a device that moves like a laptop and maybe now it's at your work, it'll still connect and they'll still talk to each other like they're still on the same local LAN. 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
1: So listener Joe writes, I wanted to bring to your attention that the Unraid CEO and now his daughter also has joined in. I know Alex is a former Unraid user, but frankly, since they've added ZFS and have added several other new staff, it's rapidly becoming a different and much more mature product. They're making a transition to be a proper grown-up company, not just for hobbyists. They've also acquired a bunch of staff from IX Systems. It's evolving into a truly different tier product, in my opinion, and especially as version 7 will be coming out soon, I think it deserves basically fresh eyes. Tom, the founder, has an interesting Linux story in general that's told here if you want to watch and listen to the full session. I'll put a link to the interview referenced in this comment, by the way, in the show notes down below. It's an Unraid podcast. It's actually pretty good. At the 45-minute mark, they are talking about this bigger pivot in, and I'm talking about here, the licensing changes that we'll get into in just a second. They're going along the lines of Elementary OS. Lower entry price and then pay for updates and enhancements when and if you want to stay current, and with the highbrow grandfathering option for all existing license holders. Then they get into new features for version 7, rounding out the full suite of ZFS support and several very new and interesting options that I think you will both find interesting, especially, Alex, with your cross-continental needs. We're talking an API for things like Home Assistant, multi-server options, porting shares across different servers and users. It feels to me like a Linux company done right, sustainable in the right way, as I'm sure they could wave a finger and have venture capital money anytime they wanted, but specifically have eschewed that option. So we are, of course, talking about the licensing changes to Unraid that happened this week, essentially moving to a subscription model for updates.
0: And it seems they're going to have a starter, unleashed, and lifetime license type, so three different types there. But I think I do have to acknowledge the move to grandfather in existing license holders so they have a lifetime update guarantee. That bodes well for this transition. And I think it's a smart, savvy move because it creates a loyal, passionate base that could go advocate their product to other people instead of starting on a bad note.
1: We've seen it many, many times. I mean, Plex is the perfect example of a lifetime pass that isn't really a sustainable model. I mean, if you bought an Unraid license, I mean, you could legitimately have bought one 15 years ago at this point. Tom and LimeTech haven't seen another penny from you since, and they've still been working, adding staff, as we've seen, adding new features, pretty impressive ones, like dual parity support, ZFS, a bunch of other stuff. And it's really quite a good product these days for most people. There's still some things that I find a bit peculiar, but maybe Joe has a point. I haven't actually used Unraid now, getting on for 7 or 8 years, so it probably is worth some more attention from us moving forward. And I think for me, just the way in which this whole thing has been handled has actually been pretty good, pretty classy. Grandfathering in all existing customers for lifetime updates. I mean, you're losing out on a huge chunk of what could be potential revenue there if you wanted to, you know, play the asshole and say, right, if you want updates, we're going to give you 3 more years or something. I don't know. And then after that, we're going to start charging you same as everybody else. But no, this is a lifetime thing. And it's a really nice way of rewarding the people that put Unraid in the position that they're in now.
0: And I would think if it's true that they have some IX staff working for them, perhaps they have enterprise ambitions, and that's a much, much larger, much more lucrative market. So if they're playing the long game here, it makes sense.
1: I've been quite surprised, actually. Now I've left the Red Hat umbrella just how many folks are running Unraid. Like, I'm speaking to engineers all the time from different companies, and they're like, oh, does it run on Unraid? You know, talking about Telscale, of course. And it's a really popular product amongst not just home labbers, but developers and people that just want to store stuff in their house. You know,
0: it's kind of my ESXi argument that, you know, you start with deploying it in your home lab, you use it, you create your own network effect with it, and then it's sort of like the bring your own device effect at work when the workplace starts looking for a solution. Well, if you've got something employees are already familiar with, does the job and meets your requirements, that's a pretty big win. And I suppose Unraid fell into that category.
1: Isn't it weird that in the same episode, we've got VMware pulling the rug and Unraid almost doubling the thickness of it? You know, like they're making the company guaranteed sustainable by doing this. So those people that have the grandfathered licenses should be, in my opinion, probably pretty happy about this, because all the new people that come along are going to be supporting the development of features for them. You know, so it doesn't really affect them in the long run, other than making the product more sustainable.
0: And I think there is a market fit. When I was in IT, the small business that had 50 employees or so, you know, they needed centralized storage. They wanted to run a couple of applications. There wasn't a great solution. And FreeNAS was one of the good alternatives out there. But I think FreeNAS could use a competitor. I think the market's ripe for a good competitor to a true NAS, FreeNAS category. And Synologies have been pretty successful in this category, too, in small business. So, we could see it. I think, you know, maybe our friends over at 45 Drives are trying to kind of get there with the that kind of stuff too. But I think Unraid, with the network they already have, probably has one of the best shots.
1: I don't know why more people aren't going after this market segment, to be honest with you. Maybe we should. Maybe we should start a company. But there honestly must be quite a lot of people that want to store data without having to learn the inner workings of how you grow a neckbeard, you know, and do ZFS properly, dare I say, air quotes, some gatekeeping when I say properly, or learn Bcache FS or ButterFS or whatever the latest hotness is. They just want to click a button, click some shares, and forget about it for 3 years until they add a new disk or something pops, you know. And Unraid fits that bill perfectly. Well, what I find interesting as well is that this licensing model actually follows that of Blue Iris pretty closely. I think I end up paying about $35-ish per year to Blue Iris now. And every time I sort of think about it, when the renewal comes up, I'm like, oh yeah, I've been running Blue Iris for another year. I haven't really thought about it. I haven't touched it. And that, for a lot of people, is exactly what they want from an appliance. And for a lot of people, that's what Unraid is.
0: Yeah, I heard from a lot of listeners who adopted Unraid too, because they made it really easy to do VM hardware pass-through for certain setups. And that was really attractive to them.
1: Yeah. Yeah, back in the day, that was actually one of the things that got me into Linux in the first place. I was running an Unraid box. I mean, I've told this story on the show before, I'm certain of it, but I was running an Unraid box, and I wanted, because I was a poor student at the time, I couldn't afford a desktop. I could afford a GPU on its own, but not both. So I shoved the GPU into my server and started compiling Unraid on top of Ubuntu kernels and stuff, and eventually sort of in that whole mess helped push the envelope forward a little bit, in some small way anyway, to adding that feature into Unraid. I'm not going to claim credit for doing all the work, because LimeTech did that, but it was definitely something that got me into Linux in the first place. It was I just find it such a fascinating idea that you can take a piece of hardware and make the virtual machine think that it's not a virtual machine and it's a real, I'm a real boy, you know?
0: Yeah,
1: that's just really so cool to me.
0: It is. No, it totally is. Well, okay, well, seems like maybe there is some rug pulling going on over at F5, potentially.
1: Mm-hmm.
0: The core Nginx developer has forked the project into free Nginx, claiming that there's been shenanigans going on over there at F5 and they're not really taking his advice anymore. Now, this is an interesting situation because, see, F5, who's got an office here where I live, closed their Moscow office in 2022, and severed their relationship with the core developer of Nginx, but then kept him on kind of as some kind of contractor with an agreement that he'd have oversight of the project and certain development things. But it seems like F5 has started to proceed and make changes that he hasn't approved and doesn't agree with. And he writes, as such, starting from today, I'll no longer participate in Nginx development as run by F5. Instead, I'm starting an alternative project, which is going to be run by developers and not corporate entities, at freeginx.org. I don't know exactly how we're supposed to be pronouncing it these days, .org. We'll put a link in the notes. But what's your reaction, Alex?
1: To some degree, it was inevitable, wasn't it? Big corporate entity buys free and open source project. The goals of those two entities are at odds with one another. And so at some point in the future, unless they have some unicorn leadership that fully understands both the corporate world and the open source world as someone who gave up part of their life to create a project like Nginx does, there's going to be some disagreement at some point. It's just the reality.
0: Yeah, I'm just not clear like how and where things go now. Does the community start using this? Do Amazon and the other big cloud providers that have all of their code based on Nginx rebase? Or do they keep using the F5 version? Where does the innovation happen at now? What does this mean for home labbers that use it for reverse proxy long term? I think it means nothing for a short term. It really doesn't mean anything short term. And it is consequential long term. It's fascinating.
1: You wonder about the tectonic plates underneath acquisitions like this all the time, don't you? The things that bubble away really slowly in the background that nobody pays attention to. So the slow undercurrents of change. And eventually there's an earthquake and all hell breaks loose for a little bit and then it settles down again. So yeah, it'll be interesting to see where this one settles. Zach wrote in with an audiobook pick. This is one that's of particular interest to me because my wife, actually, we ended up going to our local library this week. There was a kid's craft corner, so we took Ella to the library and she was cutting out shapes and sticking them on paper and having a wonderful old time. But while she was doing that, I sort of wandered around the library and had a look at various sections. And it turns out there are audiobooks on CDs in the corner of my local library. So I whipped out my library card and checked out Margaret Atwood Testaments audiobook, which is on like 14 CDs.
0: 14 CDs?
1: I'd forgotten how tedious ripping 14 CDs was.
0: Oh my God, yeah, one CD, I'm like, not so bad, right?
1: Yeah.
0: Why don't they just put it on a DVD, for goodness sake? I guess it's for cars, maybe. But yeah, so you ripped it.
1: I'm not an expert at ripping audiobooks, okay? I'm good at stripping DRM from Audible books, but I haven't actually ripped a CD in a very long time.
0: Yeah.
1: So I fired up my Windows desktop and opened up Windows Media Player and clicked the Rip CD button like it was 2005 all over again.
0: That's how you did it? Oh, my goodness. So what, did it put them in WMA files or anything funky like that?
1: Oh, you can select the codecs. You know, it's pretty advanced stuff, Chris. Like I could select my bitrate up to 320K. Ooh, and MP3. Okay. And oh, yeah. I mean, yeah. Even the encoders even support FLAC in Windows Media Player these days.
0: Wow. Credit to them. Okay. So what a solid husband move on your part. 14 discs.
1: Well, I thought so too. I'm actually waiting my Nobel Prize in the mail. I think it'll be here any day now.
0: Mm-hmm.
1: But coming back to the actual topic, audiobooks, I thought it was pretty interesting because, you know, I've mentioned on the show that I still run Plex only for music. Plex Amp, by the way, I think might be the greatest music app ever made. I am absolutely falling in love with Plex Amp. I've done a bunch of work to my home office and put my Kef LS50s up, and I'm listening to music again, not just sort of passively in the same. I'm listening and my FLAC files. Anyway. I digress. Audiobooks, again. Zach wrote in with a pick called Plappa, P-L-A-P-P-A. And he says, I've got a find here that may be interesting. It's an early test flight version of an iOS app for audiobooks, which uses Jellyfin as the backend server.
0: All right. So this would be similar to like a Prolog is to Plex.
1: Correct. Now, what's particularly interesting is if you look at the roadmap on the GitHub page, first of all, it says the first option is an iOS app with all the basic features. Check. Next up is CarPlay support. Not checked, but coming. Then an Apple Watch app, then a Mac app, then an Apple TV app. How many people listen to audiobooks on their Apple TV? I don't know, but it's written in Swift, so I assume the lift of putting it on those different platforms.
0: When I saw that, I thought, you know, chores, right? And if it's synced,
1: maybe
0: if it uses iCloud, which it looks like it syncs playback status via iCloud, it says, so you could listen on your car and then say you want to do some choring, and you bring it up on your old Apple TV. And since you're all in on the Apple ecosystem, you got the HomePods. So then you long press on the button on the Apple TV remote, and you send it to all your HomePods throughout your whole house, synchronized audio playback controlled by your Apple TV that you can play and pause from your Apple Watch as you move about.
1: Boom. There you go. Living the dream. Now
0: the Apple ecosystem dream.
1: Plapper, is it Plapper? I think it is currently in closed test flight beta, and its public release is set for early 2024, so any day now. But what excites me the most on this roadmap is the last item. Do you see that?
0: Mm.
1: It says support for audio bookshelf servers.
0: Oh, now we are
1: talking. Now we're talking, right?
0: Now we are talking. That's the box I want checked.
1: Mm-hmm.
0: Oh, an Apple Watch app too. You know, it is. There is something really sweet. It is actually kind of nice to see the Apple ecosystem get some self-hosting love, because it feels like really it's all the funds for the Android users. But this is really neat. This is like the screenshots alone. I'm blown away by the design of the app. I could immediately see spousal approval with this app.
1: It looks beautiful, doesn't it?
0: Yeah. Yeah. It's really well done.
1: If Leo Klaus, the developer, is listening and, you know, wants to have us do a test flight test, I think Chris and I will be game. Absolutely.
0: And also, we could let if you would like very, very, very enthusiastic audiobook listeners who are average users but still quite sharp, the wives, they could do a bug report. They'll listen to five books in a week, and they'll tell you how it's working. I mean,
1: you know it. Now, my wife, actually, just a quick plug for her thing. It's just like her version of journaling. She's actually started writing a blog at Perfect Prose. There'll be a link to that in the show notes. She wants to read at least one book a month, and she's for the whole time I've known her, has been an absolutely ferocious reader. But since Ella came along, obviously finding time for that kind of thing has been more tricky. So she's going to try and read a book a month, write a little review on the blog, and if that kind of thing floats your boat, there's an RSS feed, and there'll be a link in the show notes.
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1: This is perhaps the least surprising news story of 2024. Wise have confirmed, and I'm talking about Wise cameras here, have confirmed at least 13,000 owners' video was able to be viewed through an unauthenticated or unintended viewer.
0: Yeah. 13,000 Wise camera owners saw thumbnails from other users' video feeds. 1,504 users tapped on those and actually viewed the feeds.
1: Yeah.
0: Wise writes, the incident was caused by a third-party caching client library that was recently integrated into our systems. This client library received an unprecedented load condition caused by devices coming back online all at once, because there was a data center outage, I guess, or something. As a result of the increased demand, it mixed up device ID and user ID mapping and connected some data to incorrect accounts. I'm struggling to even understand how that happens. I could understand something getting DDoSed, but how it starts mixing and matching device and user IDs? I struggle to understand how that's possible, but...
1: Yeah, it must just be a really poorly written backend, honestly.
0: Yeah, they say they've written their system to bypass caching checks on user devices and certain client libraries until it's been stress tested for extreme events like we experienced.
1: Yeah, Wise are in the fool me once stage of companies now, and I think if they're not on your do not buy list, if you already have some, it might be a bit different, but if you're thinking about buying some new ones, it might be prudent to look at some other options.
0: If your account was affected by this, they do email you. There's like a sentence in there that tells you if your account was impacted or not. Yeah, so you don't have to worry. They are particularly specific, but you just have to read all of the email. Not ideal.
1: Hey, look at that. We made it all the way to the boosts without mentioning Tailscale once. Go us. Hey, look at that.
0: Hey, look at that. Now we got a baller boost from AA Ron, and he mentions Tailscale.
1: Yeah, I know.
0: He says, I recently dove into Tailscale, and now I will never do networking the same again. It's unbelievably simple to use. I was curious about how Chris got his Jellyfin domain name working, though. When I use http://Jellyfin, it fails randomly when loading content, but using the IP succeeds every time. P.S. I'm curious to see how you pronounce the city, the name of my zip code. Hint, it is German. Oh, no. Great.
1: Well, the thing with Jellyfin in particular is that the clients do not like plain HTTP.
0: Yeah.
1: They really, really want you to have a TLS certificate. So I would put money on that being the issue here.
0: You know, and of course, that means you need DNS. There's a couple of ways you could do that. The really kind of clunky way is you can point a public DNS name at a private tailnet IP. It will never resolve unless you're on your tailnet. But if something's checking its name, well, that might work. All right, so you gave me your zip code here. It's funny. According to Google, it does not exist in Germany. You gave me the zip code for Bourne, Texas. That's what it says. I don't think that's probably true, but yeah, it says it's the city of Bourne, Texas, which has an eclectic menu of international and local favorites, including European and German restaurants, according to Google.
1: I'm rereading the feedback here, the boost, and I'm if you can pronounce the city name of my zip code, hint, it's German. I think that the name of
0: it's Bourne. Bourne.
1: I think that's the challenge. Yeah.
0: All right. Well, it's Bourne.
1: No, it's not. It's Boerne.
0: Yes. How would you say it?
1: I'd say Antergos. That's how I'd say it.
0: Bourne.
1: I remember back in the day. All this. That's a tricky one, actually. Bourne. How would a German say it? Bourne.
0: So I was trying to. Yeah.
1: Bourne.
0: Bourne. I don't know.
1: I don't know.
0: I was just trying to.
1: If you know, please write in. That one's hilarious.
0: Yeah, that's not my best work. I'm going to be honest with you. I'm trying, but it's just not my best work.
1: That is a tricky one.
0: It is, yeah. And I like that it has eclectic menu, including it says on here too, which I never believe this, by the way, if it's anything in Texas, good Thai food restaurants. I have never had good Thai food in Texas. I've had great barbecue. Never had good Thai food in Texas.
1: According to Wikipedia, it's Bernie, apparently. I don't know. We'll see.
0: All right, let's see how we do with here. Iru comes in with two boosts, coming in with 51,931 sats. And the first one's a zip code boost. All right. It's from the land of Paraguay. I love the podcast, and I'm also a great fan of some show darlings like NixOS and Tailscale, also Bitcoin and Lightning.
1: I love you too, Edna Mole.
0: Don't you all have impressions that file sharing has stagnated? We have NFS and Samba. They're trusty and they are old, and they don't really work well over the internet. On the other hand, there's WebDAV. It's slow and it doesn't respect ACLs, and all files are owned by the WebRoot user. It seems the world is perfectly happy with this and no one has tried something new.
1: I wouldn't say they're perfectly happy. I mean, stuff like InfiniBand and S3 has come along, as well as a whole bunch of other cloud-related storage protocols. Because NFS and Samba didn't support ACLs, like you say, and are kind of old and a bit crusty. I do wish that there was like a Samba version 7 or 8, you know, that had come along with Windows 11 and gave me a real reason to to upgrade things. But, you know, Samba being single core is sometimes a bit of a pain. But, I mean, the reality is, for me and my performance here, like I've got a 10 gig network. I can easily saturate a 10 gig network over Samba. Maybe you're running a data center where you need 100 gig and you need, you know, direct PCIe connections between nodes and stuff like that. But
0: yeah, I mean, I take his point, though, just like
1: me too. Yeah.
0: Sharing files over the internet definitely stinks. Like you're always using some sort of way to link. Like sync thing solves it on a smaller scale for individuals. I have my own little sync thing empire that I really like. But yeah, this is an area I'd like to experiment with more too. So people have suggestions, boost in for ways to share files and sync files over the internet. I really have it solved for myself individually.
1: You know, I'd love to see, and this is a Alex feature request to Tailscale. Wouldn't it be cool if you could use your own node storage as a Tailscale file system and then just
0: like a bin? Yeah.
1: That'd be pretty nice.
0: I do use Tailscale Send. And the thing that is nice about that, which is it's an odd thing, but I find it very handy, and I don't know how it works exactly. I mean, I can guess. But I can start a transfer before I go to the box receiving it and tell that box where to save it. And I just love that. I don't have, like, you know, I can just, it'll start sending, and then I can log into the remote host when I get to it, assuming it's a long file transfer. And then I can just say, hey, save that file out to here. And it could be like halfway through the file transfer. It still goes to the right spot. I love that. Mick Zip comes in with 25,000 sats, says, I got to boost the show that got me through the train rides across a rainy northern England. Keep it up, gents. Oh, you should probably read that one. He probably has it with an accent. I kind of did a half walking with that one.
1: Whenever I think of northern England, I go to one of two places. I either go to like Lancashire, like Dicky Bird, like a proper Lancunian. I was going to say that's not even a word. Like I think of like a Lancashire accent or a Bradford accent.
0: I'm going to need a map. Like, you got a map? I'm going to need a map of this. You got a dialect map?
1: This is the thing about England, right? These places are like 50 miles apart, and yet the accents could not be more different between Liverpool, Manchester, Leeds, and Grimsby. They're all in like a horizontal line across the middle of England, and they all sound completely different. You know, Clarkson sometimes drops into a northern accent in the show. I'm not going to try and do one because I'm very bad at them, but... Have they got rid of the pacers yet? If you're riding trains in Northern England, are they still? There was this whole thing in, I think it was the 90s, where they took old buses or like bus bodies and literally threw them on top of a train chassis.
0: Yeah, sure.
1: And they were called pacers. And they were supposed to be temporary, but then they ended up being in service for like 40 years or something stupid. And I think they were being phased out. I'm not sure if they have yet or not. But
0: I'd like to see that.
1: Trains in Northern England can be a little grim sometimes.
0: Well, then I appreciate the boost even more. Thanks, Mixip. Network Rob comes in with 20,573 sats. He says, I wanted to send some value back to you guys in addition to my streams, which I always appreciate. I've been listening to you guys for over 4 years, mainly with the built-in iOS podcast app. I made the switch to Fountain, which 1.0 is awesome, about 8 months ago. Once I got my wallet filled up, the experience has been great, especially knowing that I can support you directly. I love self-hosting, and I always enjoyed listening to hear about new projects. Keep up the great work. I think I got the value correct for a Sega boost, 7,680. So altogether it's 19,571, but I'm not getting the Sega connection there. What am I missing?
1: I don't know. What does 7,860, is that a, like...
0: Sega. Yeah, I'll do that for you.
1: Sorry.
0: I do have a classic nostalgia spot for that when I hear the old Sega go off.
1: We're going to talk in the post show a little bit about a handheld gaming device that I bought about 3 weeks ago, just on a whim. It's like $38 and it's called the R36S. And I loaded up Sonic the Hedgehog. And as soon as I did, I heard the Sega. I was like, suddenly I was 9 years old all over again. It was incredible.
0: I love that. I done messed up and I cut off the name for this next one. So I apologize. That's my bad. They came in though with, two boosts. They had a question about Unify replacement gear. They're not totally dishappy with it, but they're looking for some replacement, something they can incorporate multiple brands. Do we have a go-to suggestion for Unify alternatives?
1: Probably TP-Link Omada is the one I see the most.
0: Yeah.
1: They have a similar kind of hosted control panel, control center type deal.
0: I don't think they're quite equivalent. I mean, it is good though for if you don't need, I just don't think they're quite equivalent.
1: No, I haven't used them. I bought fully into, about this time last year, the Unify ecosystem. I've honestly been very happy since I did. Like my network, since I did that whole fiber thing, has just been better than I could have ever hoped for, honestly.
0: I include their boost because I love this admission right here. It says, I boosted before bragging about my Zigbee networks. I'm really sorry I dropped your name off. It's been rock solid, but recently I had issues with 2/3 of my devices dropping off the network. It's happened a few times now. I have found that the best way to recover is just reboot my coordinator, which is a Raspberry Pi, so it's just an SSH away. And then it all comes back in about 10 minutes. How do you normally recover?
1: Well, I try turning it off and on again.
0: Yeah.
1: That's exactly what I do.
0: I'll tell you what I eventually did is I just swapped them out to Z. The ones that really matter, I swapped them out to Z-Wave devices. Because I've got some that are triggering heaters, and if the heaters don't fire, my water freezes, right? My pipes freeze. My batteries go below freezing. Like, it's just non-optional.
1: Mm-hmm.
0: So I had to go back to Z-Wave on those devices. But if you look at the Z-Wave, if you go into the Zigbee integration and Home Assistant, there's a visualizer where you can visualize the network layout. And that is handy for figuring out what devices are meshing off of each other. And you can usually track it down to one of the repeaters is what's giving you an issue. And you either need to add another repeater in the area or replace that repeater. Or sometimes, instead of rebooting your entire Zigbee network, you could just power cycle that one repeater. So any Zigbee device that is permanently powered, not always, but is generally a Zigbee repeater. So look at that visual map, see if that can help you track it down. Eric D boosted with 50,000 sats with an update on his image server with Backblaze B2 storage via rclone. So far, he says good results. I've uploaded my entire 400 gig Google Photos takeout to Image using the Image Go CLI tool. And it's cost me about $2 a month so far with B2 and 18 years of photos and videos, which is about 30,000 files. The performance has been great. I cache thumbnails on the local SSD, but the raw files and the transcoded videos are all on Backblaze. I've had zero delay opening any files, including videos.
1: You can do that?
0: The next step is my wife account.
1: That's great.
0: Well, so he must be doing it with rclone?
1: Yeah. I mean, it...
0: rclone SO? But the caching, that's great. Having local images cached?
1: That's one of those moments where someone writes in and you're like, hey, thank you for writing in. I've actually learned something from what you just said to us. I've actually got some ideas around doing some stuff with Olama, which is a self-hosted LLM, like, you know, local language model, sort of like a local self-hosted ChatGPT. And I had a NVIDIA A4000 delivered this week, a nice beefy machine learning GPU.
0: Yeah, buddy.
1: And I'm actually hoping to be able to throw my image library at this thing and see what CUDA acceleration I can do with over there as well. So,
0: boy, if you get a chance to do that, I'd be really curious to hear how it goes.
1: Yeah, me too.
0: Well, thank you, everybody who boosted, and we're going to cut it right there just for runtime. We try to squeeze as many as we can in, but we do read them all, and we'll put the extras in the boost barn. We had 15 total boosters, and we stacked 300,970 sats. If you'd like to boost in, go grab the Fountain or Podverse app. We're taking in feedback for Fountain, and I have a weekly meeting with the devs right now to give JB community members feedback. So it's a great time to try it out as we make improvements on the road to scale. 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And then you can integrate it with the Strike app and boost away. We really appreciate it. And also, don't forget, speaking of scale, meetup.com/JupiterBroadcasting. We do have a lunch planned for Saturday while we are at Pasadena for the Scale Conference and NixCon. It's going to be a good event.
1: I can't wait for NixCon. There's something for me has clicked about Nix. Maybe, honestly, it was that episode of LUP that I did with you and Wes and Brent recently, where we just spent the entire 2 hours talking about Nix, basically end to end. Something has clicked for me. Like, I can actually, I feel a bit like Tank in the Matrix. Like, I don't even see the girl. I don't even see the code. I just see a girl in red dress or whatever. But I'm not there yet. But honestly, like, I'm looking at Flakes now and I'm like, oh, so that's what that means. Oh, why did you do that? Oh, yeah. And there's been a few things that have kind of coalesced. I was reading Mitchell Hashimoto's, got a pretty good Nix config. He's the HashiCorp guy, or was. I don't think he's there anymore. John Seeger, who I think might be coming on a future episode to talk about his contributions of packaging an app for Nix packages as well. He might be coming on a future episode. There's just been this onslaught of besides JB, there's been this onslaught of Nix stuff happening
0: when I go out and talk to people too, it's amazing. Like regular old people just working in the industry are talking Nicks to me now and stuff. It's
1: I thought you meant wild. Like, you know, Jill at Kroger or something.
0: No.
1: Regular people like, in the normal world talking about Nicks.
0: I've had a couple of like IRL moments recently where I've just been like, wait, you're running Nicks here? Oh, yeah, no, it's a whole Nicks shop. I was talking to a guy making a piece of hardware that I can't talk about yet on air, and the whole thing's built on Nicks. And yeah, it's a phenomenon happening, I think, Alex.
1: We are rewriting all of the Jupiter Broadcasting infrastructure now that Linode have stopped supporting the shows directly. So we're going to be rebuilding everything on top of
0: Nicks
1: and a mixture of a few cloud things that have to be in the cloud. And then we're going to bring a bunch of stuff back on premise to save cost and stuff like that. So we don't have any concrete plans exactly on what that's going to look like. But at some point we will probably want contributors to help with, you know, flakifying certain things and you know, modulifying certain pieces of infrastructure. So if that floats your boat, join our Nicks Nerds Element channel. I got some really sage advice in there this week. It's a really fantastic resource. So yeah, head over to Element with a bunch of JB channels over there.
0: Thank you also to all our SREs, our site reliability engineers who subscribe to the show directly through our membership program, selfhosted.show/SRE. If you'd like to sign up, you get an ad-free version of the show with extra content. A little post show, and Alex teased earlier, he's going to be talking about a cool little piece of hardware
1: today
0: for our members. Thank you to our SREs out there, and thank you everybody who just listens to the gosh darn show and shares it with somebody. We really appreciate all of that.
1: As usual, you can go to alex.ktz.me to find the various different things I do on the internet.
0: I'm playing around with Noster a little bit, chrislass.com if you want to find me over there.
1: Thanks for listening. That was selfhosted.show/117.

0: Hello, everyone. Welcome back to Office Hours. It's a very holiday-spiced edition of the show. Brentley joins me here all bundled up in a holiday blanket.
1: Oh, hi, Chris.
0: You got your hot cocoa?
1: I do. Yeah, I like that, like, muddled cider.
0: You're kind of getting settled in over there, right? You've been in Berlin now for about a week as we record this, so I imagine you've probably got your favorite spot to get your groceries. Probably got your stuff all set out now.
1: Well, you know, I've been here a few times now, and I've stayed kind of in the same area. So now I actually have a routine, Chris. I got like the local organic shop just here that's connected to the train station. So it's just smooth. It's going smooth, but it's also just about a week in, which is your favorite time because it's also about the time to do laundry, Chris.
0: Oh, doing laundry while you travel absolutely sucks. It's expensive. Also, it's not like you packed a laundry basket, you know? So it's like just operationally, it's difficult. And I find the entire thing frustrating. This is how I know I need to, you know, spend a good amount of time being poor. Because if I were rich, I would just go out and buy all new clothes. Now I would never do that. But now that I've been humbled. But, you know, I hate it that much.
1: I don't do the laundromats or anything. And I pack somewhat lighter because I like to do the carry-on completely. I don't like to... Even though I'm like have elite status now or whatever with the airlines because I've crossed the ocean too many times, carry on everything. I don't check any bags. So, but you've seen that clothesline that I bring with me, right?
0: Yeah. That doesn't take much space.
1: Yeah, it's literally just a piece of string. But I also have like a dry bag, and I throw all my laundry in there and do like shake that bag a ton with a bunch of water and soap in it in the showers in the hotel room. It's a whole scene. I'm gonna have to record it for you sometime. And then I use that string and try to tie it to anything in the hotel room. And then it just looks like I'm homeless in a hotel room, basically.
0: I'm picturing soapy water all over the bathroom floor when you're doing this. Like, you know, because the showers aren't meant for this.
1: It's like there was a wet, shaggy dog in there in the end, you know. But my clothes is clean.
0: At least you're getting it done. And you can actually bring that with you, too, I would imagine. Because I imagine that packs down pretty tight,
1: too. That's true. That's true. But, and it means, you know, I could bring laundry or clothing for 2 weeks, but this way I could bring half of it. And I don't know, works out. No one's told me that I have a scent problem, so I think it's going okay.
0: Are you working on my top travel tip, though? Are you low-key looking for a spot to just have an always-there stash of clothes and toiletries?
1: Yeah, you know, Nextcloud has moved offices recently, and all the stuff I left, like stickers mostly, JB stickers, I haven't found yet, and no one's mentioned to me, so I don't know. As long as we keep this office for a little while, I have started to stash things in a particular place that I won't tell too many people about, so I think I can do it.
0: I've told Brent this 100 times, but for the audience, the full picture that I think is, if you're doing a situation like Brent, where you work from home, but a few times a year you're brought into the main office, like I was when I worked at Linux Academy, what just made that work so well for me is I did the same thing Brent would do is I would just bring my backpack towards the end. All I would bring with me on the flight is my laptop backpack. Man, does that make traveling so slick. Because I had a duffel bag that I would stash at the Linux Academy office. And so I would arrive at the DFW airport and just take an Uber to the Linux Academy office. Now, towards the end, because, you know, I was a VP after all, I actually had a car there. I had my own car there as well. So I'd have the
1: fancy
0: Uber take me to the office. I know. I'd grab my bag. I'd unlock my office there at Linux Academy. I'd grab my stuff. And then I'd jump in my own car and drive to the hotel.
1: That's so awesome.
0: It was.
1: Do you have your own plane, too, or what?
0: One day, you know. But in the meantime, we grind it out. But, Brent, we should probably get right into it because there's some breaking podcast news. That's right. Fresh news here on the Office Hours program. Well, at least fresh as we're recording it. There is a new podcast directory troll out there.
1: What?
0: A Danish company, copyright agent AS, claims to represent content producers and news agencies, is going around to different podcast directories and asking them for about $400 in damage. Just enough to make it cheaper than, you know, a copyright lawyer hour or two of time. Just enough that they can make money. And, of course, if they do this at scale, you know, across maybe 10, 20, 30, 40, 50 directories, they'll make a decent little chunk of change. And what they're going after is imagery that's in a podcast album art. But they're suing the podcast directory since the directory is displaying it. They're not going after the podcasters yet. They're going after podcast directories, and podnews.net, which is a great resource for podcasting news, is one of the companies getting sued, and they kind of fought back. They hired a lawyer. Yeah, it's an Australian company. They're trying to use some sort of backwaters Australian copyright law to go after podcast directories. But you know, Brent, you know what the meta story is here to me?
1: Please tell me, because I'm still flabbergasted by this.
0: The copyright trolls are turning their eyes more and more onto podcasts. Like, it's been a long time, podcasters have been able to play certain things that maybe the copyright law didn't necessarily allow for, because there's no way for them to license it either. Or, you know, they could use a picture on their album art that was representative of the topic of the episode, and they didn't necessarily have to do attribution or go license that. That's all changing. As, you know, maybe it should. But it's all changing once you have the ability to just scan stuff and do machine matching is essentially, I think, what happens.
1: Does that mean that podcasting's all grown up now?
0: Yeah, or it's at least big enough.
1: Someone's paying attention now, right? We got to watch out.
0: Yeah, it's been a little bit. It's been all right. So this is actually an interesting developing story, and I don't think Pod News is the last one that's going to get this letter saying you owe us $450. And I would imagine they're eventually probably going to move on to podcasters, too, if they can. So I'll put a link in the notes for that. We got another interesting story going on. So advertising has really been in the toilet for 2023, and it's looking even worse in 2024. Of course, we came on this show a year or two ago and started warning our podcaster friends that this was coming. And one of the things that's at the core of podcast advertising is verifying download numbers. And so the industry has been trying to come up with a standard to measure. And they have an IAB, which is this group of folks that I don't really recognize, but they claim to set the standard. And they have decided it is time to have a 2.0 version of the standard. The problem is there's also a massive recertification fee. People don't really agree on the new standard. And there's a looming deadline. So speaking of Pod News, I want to play a clip from one of their episodes that we'll link in the show notes. Actually, the entire episode's great, too. They also touch on the Spotify layoffs and other stuff. But here's a moment from Pod News that explains what's going on. It's going to make tracking podcast downloads a lot harder in 2024.
2: What's the future for IAB podcast measurement? In November 2022, we reported that the IAB's version 2.0 certification would no longer be valid after the end of this year. And as of today, some of podcasting's largest names are still only compliant to version 2. So all will lose their claim to certification by the end of the year. Those companies are AdsWiz, Buzzsprout, Captivate, Chartable, Empire Streaming, who are now called SoundStack, Libsyn, Podbean, Podtrack, Simplecast, and Anchor, now of course called Spotify for Podcasters. A spokesperson at the IAB Tech Lab told us, "We do expect companies who have not been certified on version 2.1 to be recertified, or they will lose current status. They're welcome to regain status once they sign up again and complete the certification and audit process. We do have several companies in process of recertification, and we do expect them to be completed by the end of the year. For obvious reasons, I cannot tell you which ones." Obviously.
0: I think that certification process to get to the 2.1 version also comes with like a $10,000 or $11,000 fee. I'm not exactly sure what the cost is, but you can imagine that's causing some people to drag their feet. But you have this supposed industry group that defines what the standards are for tracking downloads. They come up with a new standard, and now some of the biggest names in there, like Libsyn and Podtrack, don't seem to be on board.
1: I wonder if they're not on board because they're fighting back on it. Or they just find it useless, or like, I have so many questions.
0: I hope that's it. I wouldn't mind a standard, but I think it should be an open standard. This is why I like OP3.dev. It should be something that's documented publicly and that we all agree on is the right way to measure these things, and not some private group that manages to make the certification process a profit process. I just don't like that.
1: Well, Chris, you can get certified to be a tester. So maybe you go on the inside and give us the news.
0: There you go. All right, next story. Along with downloads, a lot of podcasters out there are reporting a significant drop in downloads. I think it's a little sus, but it started back in October when iOS 17 came out. Updates in iOS 17 to the podcast app disabled automatic downloads on shows that you haven't listened to for 15 days or longer. Like this show, probably, because we haven't been out in that long.
1: Ooh, sorry.
0: And then if you do enable automatic downloads, the podcast app, instead of downloading all of the previous shows you missed since you hadn't been downloading, it will now only download new episodes since the point you resumed. So instead of getting the back catalog download, you're only going to get new published episodes. That is a change, and it does seem to be impacting the downloads for some podcasts, especially the podcasts out there that have a lot of Apple Podcast listeners. Depending on where you go, we'll have a couple links in the show notes. Some people are seeing up to 20%. Others are seeing it's almost unnoticeable. For us here at JB, it is unnoticeable. I don't think also we don't have a huge Apple Podcast listener base. It's definitely part of it, but it's not our primary listener base. And we've been encouraging the adoption of podcasting 2.0 apps too. So that's also been encouraging folks to leave the default app. But for some podcasters, they're reporting 20%.
1: Chris, I'm curious how you feel about this, because I could see, like, on one side, if you lose 20% of your, you know, quote unquote audience, then that's a real problem. But on the other hand, it's kind of a report of who's actually listening versus who's virtually right. listening, you know? So how do you feel about this?
0: I think that's a better number, right? I'll tell you the bad reason. The bad side, the bad thing is there, Brent, is that it means you don't get to quote such a high number to advertisers. That's the bad news. And I do believe some places, if I was just going to pick a name, like say Twit, I bet you about 15% of their downloads are just auto download and the people don't listen. You know, I think it's a decent little percentage there. So then I think you do get hurt in that circumstance. And Twit has reported as much. But I think, especially in a value for value model, I would way rather have the real number than the phony number. Right? The phony number only does you good if you're trying to basically have a number you can scam advertisers with a slightly higher number. That's really the only reason why. And so if you're actually going by value for value, then, you know, like a show like this could have a couple thousand. It doesn't really matter.
1: I would imagine there's a bit of a challenge here as well, though, because let's say you've set up auto downloads for a particular podcast or set of podcasts, and you expect them to be there because, you know, sometimes you're maybe for a month, you're not in the mood to listen to tech podcasts and you listen to something else. And then,
0: or you're banking for a road trip. I've done this.
1: Sure. And then, you know, you have the habit of going through your downloads to kind of get inspired. Then if the software is determining, change your settings, basically is what's happening here, then all of a sudden you lose that discoverability within your own library, which is kind of an interesting challenge.
0: Yeah. I think Apple made this change to, because they sell their devices with too small storage by default. You know, unless you pay more.
1: That's a terrible reason.
0: So they're probably, you know, people are buying their $1,000 phones and they're running out of space. So I think this is probably just to help kind of cut back on that a little bit. Because those podcasts can be 80 megabytes or 20 megabytes or 100 megabytes, depending on the length. So.
1: Fair enough. But imagine, you know, your favorite podcast wasn't downloading or you missed, you know, 12 episodes because it forgot to download things for you. Wouldn't you be kind of peeved?
0: I'm not a fan of using the platform app to begin with. I think you get drug around by Apple's sort of design choices at the time and what they're kind of focused on. And I think it's like all things. If you get an independent app that's created by a person or a team that's really focused on it, instead of it's just one of the many things that a giant company does, you're always going to have a better result with the small focus team. Newpodcastapps.com.
1: I was going to say, do you have any recommendations on where they can go?
0: Man, Fountain 1.0. I don't know if they're going to do like a beta or what, but it is so close. They have their Telegram group testing builds right now as we record. And they have been working so hard night and day on the 1.0 release. They are really, really trying to put everything they've got into Fountain 1.0. So I'm kind of excited about that.
1: Hey, that sounded like kind of a new news item and you didn't play the jingle. Can you play it for us and give us a... Yeah, there you go. I feel better.
0: Fountain 1.0, close to release. Stand by for more in the future. And now... Here's another app. This one I'm not so excited about. I want to describe the app to you and see if you can reverse engineer what it's actually doing.
1: Oh no!
0: Based on the hypey description, okay? We've engineered an AI-enabled listening experience that provides users unlimited choice and control. Our technology removes those annoying interruptions and lets you replace them with audio content you actually want to hear. So, Brantley, what do you think this app is actually doing based on that description?
1: I mean, my idea kept changing, but in the end, I believe it's replacing ads with fillers that you choose, but using AI to do it.
0: I'm going to give it to you.
1: Really?
0: I'm going to give it to you. Yeah. So Fader, and I hate to even say its name because, my God, this could be a death knell to the podcast industrial complex. They initially started life, and you go look at it, go look them up from like a year ago, as we're going to bring every radio station in the world to one app. And you'll be able to mix and match news and music stations in one playlist, and we'll seamlessly stitch it together for you. Okay, neat. But then the money got tight, and the only thing getting funded in tech was AI, and all of a sudden, they became an AI. I think they got acquired. They became an AI app.
1: Right.
0: It's pretty neat. So what it will do, and this all launches in early January, is it will do exactly what you said, is it'll process podcasts and radio shows. It will automatically remove the ads from the podcast and then stream it to the user. And they're going to charge you a little bit for this eventually. There's going to be a little bit of a price. You'll have to pay for this. Currently, it's going to be $5.99 per month. That's only through Q1. After that, there's going to be an upcharge associated to subscribers. So you have to subscribe, and there's going to be an upcharge. But then it'll auto-remove advertising from every podcast and radio show you want to listen to. They're going to start out of the gate with about 50,000 commercial-free podcasts available just right in the app as they ramp it up. Some of the 200 most popular shows in the world, they say, are featured in there. And there is no opt-out for the podcaster who says he doesn't say, hey, Fader, I don't want you to play my shows without ads. They'll tell you to go pan sand because, really, they're just automating the skip feature. And so it's nothing really any different than just like, you know, auto-skipping. So, no, you can't opt out. There's no opt-out.
1: Oh, I have a few thoughts here. The first one is, I'm curious because I hear you saying you really don't like how this sounds. Obviously, as a podcaster, that makes sense. But then I know you use things like ad blockers on YouTube and such, and during your video playing experiences. So is that not the same thing just being applied now to, you know, your near and dear?
0: Well, I mean, I pay for YouTube Premium. So I do, you know, I kind of feel like I give that way. I just don't want to watch ads on YouTube. So I pay for Premium. I don't, you know, and I don't tend

0: It'd be pretty devastating, especially when it rolls out in an ad winter already, when ads are already paying less and they're fewer and further between, and the nature of the ad deals is constantly changing right now. And then this comes out in the middle of all that.
1: This makes me wonder if it's legal. I mean, it depends where, of course, but doesn't it feel like they're taking someone's copyrighted material and changing it and redistributing it? Yeah, you can make that argument.
0: Again, their defense is that it's like you pressing the 30-second forward button on your app.
1: Yeah, but they're, you know, you're paying money for them to distribute this stuff to you. So I don't know. It feels different to me.
0: Man, it's getting wild out there for advertising. 2024 is going to be so freaking wild with all this stuff. You got the biggest names in tracking can't agree on how to track.
1: Yeah, right.
0: Right. You got less advertising available than in 2023 and way, way significant. 70% less than it was available in 2022 and 2021. Then you got apps like Fader, which if this is doing it, others are going to do it. Inevitably, there'll be some open source version of this that can do it. They're just going to auto cut ads out. They also in there in one of their releases, they talk about how they're going to turn towards YouTube eventually, too. They say online video content. But
1: Right. It makes the models just feel unviable, doesn't it? We got to come up with something new.
0: It's a little scary. And I think it's another area where I think the value for value podcasts will have an edge up. And where this stuff, these numbers are for the sponsor side are getting kind of more and more concerning. On the value for value side, the trend is the opposite direction. They're getting better and better. This isn't a complete snapshot, but from what we can monitor based on the stats that flow through the podcast index, which is not 100%. For example, if somebody has their own custom feed and you subscribe to that RSS feed and they don't put the podcast index in for a split, then that doesn't get tracked. But if you subscribe through an app where you do a search and that feed is provided by the podcast index, then likely the podcast index is cut in. So there's a lot. It's most. And in the last 90 days, it's really unbelievable. 97 million sats were sent to podcasters.
1: Wow.
0: Which works out to be about 42,378 U.S. greenbacks, which that is from a couple of days ago, and the price has gone up since I took that snapshot, so it's likely more than $42,000 in value in the last 90 days. I bet you it's around $43,000 at this point. $43,000 in value has gone through the Boost Network to podcasters in the last 90 days. Now, that's not going to pay everybody if everybody's on Value for Value. But then again, if more podcasters got on board with Value for Value and Boost, then more audience members would be boosting, and then that number would be going up.
1: I mean, Value for Value is like quite the niche in podcasting and quite the niche in the listenership. And yet this is really impressive. So imagine if it just becomes, you know, mainstream. That's a big ask. But
0: zooming out a bit more, the Lightning Network itself, this is a report done by River, a very solid company in this space. This is an unbelievable stat. The Lightning Network, this is an incredible stat. The Lightning Network has grown by 1,212% in the last 2 years alone. Now, River has been looking at about half of the biggest nodes in the network. So this is an estimation, but if anything, it's on the low side. Another thing they've noticed is the average channels on the Lightning Network have gone up to like 8 million sats from just 6 million 2 years ago, which means there's more liquidity available on the network. That's a really big deal. And this build out, I think the other thing to appreciate here, this build out over the last 2 years has happened during a horrendous bear market, the longest bear market in Bitcoin's history. As the Fed has pivoted and tightened liquidity, this has grown an incredible leap and bound during all of that. Now, at least for the short term, don't know about by the time this comes out, when the price rises, the fees on the network go up, which even strengthens the case and even strengthens and increases the demand for Lightning. And so this kind of growth, Brent, in when you combine it with the Lightning's network, combined with the Value for Value network in the last 90 days, with the increasing price of sats, so these podcasters, the contributions that have been sent to them, they're able to do more than they were a couple of months ago. It all really comes together to something that feels like it's really getting stronger and going in the right direction. And then we look at the advertising situation and it just feels like the exact opposite.
1: Yeah, I'm speechless actually, because it's just like such a opposing forces, it seems like. And I'm glad we're part of one of those.

0: keeping an eye on it. Okay, one last thing. While we're just talking about neat things coming up in Value for Value, I saw this on the podcast social. There is a new Value for Value-based multi-redundant object store with a totally decentralized CDN that would be great for PeerTube self-hosters that removes 99% of the bandwidth costs of media hosting and storage costs online, and it's going to be Value for Value split-based. It's going to use Seaweed FS and PeerTube, and the idea is that you can have a decentralized CDN that you put into your splits, and boom, now you've got great backend storage for your PeerTube instance, which is the trickiest part about PeerTube. And it's coming in 2024, and I think this is another example of services sort of like Transcribe.fm and Sovereign Feeds and others where you can put them in your splits, and essentially, as long as you're using them, you put them in the splits. You could call it a membership or a subscription if you like. And then when you're done using them, you take them out of the splits. And it's just really clean and simple. And you send them a little value, they give you value back. And how cool is this? A decentralized, redundant object storage for PeerTube self-hosters. And maybe this will help kick off more PeerTube instances and help people kick the YouTube habit.
1: Man, this is exactly what we were looking for like a year ago.
0: Yeah, right? I'm feeling really good. I think the future for value is bright. If there's a podcaster that you would like to help gently introduce them to the concept, if they're struggling right now, point them at the Value for Value show. Kyron from Ear Mortals does it. We'll put a link in the show notes. Could be a nice way to get maybe a podcaster you know gently introduced to the topic and help them start thinking about it.

0: Now, Chris, you had the chance to sit down with Moritz Kaminsky of Albi, and it turned out to be quite a nice chat.
1: Well, look who is in our stocking, right from getalbi.com.
2: Yeah, thanks a lot for having me here. I'm Moritz, co-founder at Albi, and yeah, we are building Bitcoin infrastructure, basically, to allow value transfers natively on the internet, basically.
1: And you're moving really fast. I've noticed you guys came along just sort of at the perfect moment in the Lightning Network's development, where we really needed a solution that was browser-based and that was solving some of the back-end plumbing problems for users. That's a hard problem in itself to solve, but then the podcasting 2.0 stuff you kind of caught wind of, and the Nostr as well, and you've been able to kind of tuck and roll and take advantage of both of those waves and kind of be an important piece of the glue there. How have you managed to keep up like that? Are you guys working 7 days a week over there?
2: I think we work quite a lot yet, that's true. But I think it's mainly because we have a great team of people who's working on Albi. And we are very much aligned all on our mission to bring sort of a native payment layer to the internet. And that's why also we build on Bitcoin and the Lightning Network, because it just fits very well. We believe that we can now also enable these instant value transfers like we see in podcasting, for example, or in Nostr. It all fits nicely together, that we can enable that and also grow further.
1: Yeah, I think it solves a big problem for developers often as well. I'm thinking of like Podverse, for example. They could build their own Lightning infrastructure and become Lightning node administrators, and they could then create that front end code, I guess, to do all of that for the user as well. But it kind of makes a lot more sense to outsource that back end to you. And then as a benefit to the user, I can move between podcast apps and take those sats with me really easily because I just connect to my Albi wallet. You're kind of that back end, and it's really important. So before I get into like all the really, really, really good stuff, a couple of questions on my mind are, I noticed recently that there's been some new limits placed on newer users, and I think some limits on withdrawals. Is that a sign that there's problems? Is everything okay? Is it part of the volatility? What's the story there?
2: Well, the main reason is just like we are not a small company in sense of we have a small amount of users. We have only a small amount of Bitcoin on our node. No, it's just we are constantly growing, and we have to make sure that Albi also exists in 5 years or 10 years of time. And with our current setup, how we operate today, we have to do some basic risk management and make sure that also we comply with the regulations and such. And that's why we have to have these things like limits in place to know, okay, how actually people are using our systems and not be completely blind there. But it's really just like, I think it's more like it paves the way for what's next with Albi. Certainly, that's not where we want to end, right? But it's just a necessary step in between.
1: So it's proactive fund management, essentially.
2: Yes, yes. You could say that. Yeah. So, yeah.
1: Well, what I mean by that, too, is with a hard asset, you can't just go to the bank and take out a 5 Bitcoin loan and then cover the withdrawals on a busy day. It's not how it works. It's a hard asset. So if somebody wants 3 Bitcoin taken out, you have to have that 3 Bitcoin.
2: Yeah, exactly.
1: You have to proactively manage those funds to make that. Yeah, I get that. So you hinted that there's something kind of in the works, and this is kind of proactively managing things to make sure you can kind of get to that. Do you have more details there? Is there some specifics?
2: So I think like the basic idea of Albi is always like you can bring your wallet to other applications, right? And as of now, because we want to make it super easy for users, for creators to use Albi, we offer them a managed wallet. But actually, if we look at the Albi browser extension, for example, which is a separate product of ours, you can already today connect your own, for example, non-custodial Bitcoin wallet, your own Bitcoin Lightning node to the extension. And you can already do that today also to your own Albi account. But it is not yet, like, it does not yet completely cover all the features. So what we want to do basically in the next year is also offer a comparable, like in the sense of similar convenience backend or wallet to users who have a little bit different needs, meaning they want to have want to transfer higher volumes, higher payment amounts and such. And that's what we are basically working on. And until then, we can only motivate people to use a non-custodial option themselves until we can provide that out of the box as Albi.
1: Fascinating. So if I were, say, looking at the recent updates to the Zeus wallet, would I kind of be getting an idea of where you guys might be going?
2: Yeah, similar. But there are really a lot of developments actually happening on Lightning, and Zeus is a great example what they do, for example. And yeah, we have to see how we can enable similar functionalities also with Albi. Actually, the tricky part here is really a little bit the fact that Albi itself is not just not a simple app that you have on your phone and you run around and buy at your merchant and pay with Bitcoin. No, it's like a super flexible account that you can connect to other apps, and this is also quite challenging for us as developing team to see, okay, how can we then still give the user a chance to interact with the Bitcoin and Lightning network in a non-custodial way, because usually you need to have the keys for yourself, right? But how do you do that if you want to use Albi in different applications, actually?
1: It kind of sounds like, too, it's what you're telling me is it's not necessarily in Albi's best interest for users with a large amount of sats to keep that on an online wallet that's on Albi servers. You would prefer those users have an offline option. They have them now, but they're kind of complicated. And so how do you walk that line of giving them a self-hosted option that's reliable, that they can easily migrate to, but then can still connect all the applications like the online Albi does?
2: I mean, yeah, that's true. It's already a little bit possible today, but not very nicely integrated. So the current Albi, you can easily connect and pay in all these different apps, like super conveniently. And if you know how, then you can also already today constantly offload the Bitcoin that you don't need to have on a spending account, and send them to your saving account, meaning like your own
1: cold storage or something.
2: Bitcoin Lightning node or cold storage wallet, exactly. Yes.
1: I like that idea. I like that idea a lot. It's kind of like a small balance checking account, spending account, and then your real stack is something that's protected and offline. Mm. I'm really pleased to hear that's the direction you guys are thinking. I think that's really fantastic. Remind me, where is Albi Incorporated at?
2: It's a US company.
1: So are you watching some of these discussions around some of this and thinking too, it's probably maybe long term in your best interest just not to have large balances from just avoiding legal or regulator attention?
2: Yeah, so we have to follow it. And I think we, like with the measures that we take right now, we are quite well positioned for the next year.
1: Okay, well then, I've noticed that Albi had an announcement with Podhome, which I believe is a host that's integrating Value for Value and Albi in there. And this seems like a fantastic opportunity for Albi, just sort of as it enabled applications like Podverse to have a value for value backend without having to do all the plumbing. Seems just like a no-brainer that more and more podcast hosts should be talking to you guys. Are you don't have to name names, but are you having conversations with hosting companies?
2: Yes, we are having a conversation with companies. Some go quite quick, like with the Podhome, super easy, super smooth. Some take a little bit longer, but I think we are able to onboard more and more. Luckily, on more and more podcast hosts also to value for value. What is quite good, because honestly, I don't think there is as Albi is built today and how we can integrate with these podcast hosting companies. Yes, it is literally done within just a few days. Like I think the biggest work is just like some nice UI, but at the end there is no deep integration required in order to get the value block into the RSS feed. I think people might think it's a little bit more, but at the end it's super, super simple. And this is also the idea of Albi. We want to make it as easy as possible for all these developers, be it podcast players or podcast hosting companies, to integrate this payment system.
1: The back end is pick a node. Either you're going to self-host it or you're going to use something like Voltage. and inject the value block into your RSS feed. I mean, that's what we're practically speaking about. The hard part really is the front end stuff. It really is. And you guys do that. You guys handle that pretty well and make that pretty simple. Well, I'm glad to hear that there are some hosts talking. I really see it becoming much more approachable to most podcasters when it's integrated into whatever system they're using to publish their podcasts.
2: 100%.
1: I think without that, it's too manual, right?
2: It's also a little bit like people need to learn about that. And I think also podcasters, they need to take on this challenge, embrace this new way of thinking, actually, that's behind value for value, and not give up after like the first or second show and there is hardly any boostergram coming in. But like, it's also a lot on them to educate their own listeners and teach them, look, these are the wallets that you can use. I use value for value because of these reasons. And you, if you send me some funds, you enable these great things, what I can do without requiring ads on my show, for example. So I think there's some storytelling also about that from a podcaster perspective.
1: Yeah. And I think it's on the podcaster to really kind of contemplate what is the value here for the audience. Why would they want this? Who is the audience for this? And, you know, we have like a really casual approach to this show because we understand it's not for everybody. It's sort of people that are into podcasting or into JB or into Bitcoin. You know, there's some crossover there, but it's not a huge demand in our audience. So what we say is, you know, when we get to 1.4 million sats or 1 million sats, I've actually lowered it recently because the price went up, you know, then we'll do a podcast, because what we do is we do 30% splits across the board. The editor gets paid. I get paid. The co-hosts get paid. JB gets its small cut and we're done. And it's all right there in the RSS feed, and it's really simple. And what I've experienced as I've done something that's gone from a hobby into a business is there is enormous benefit to just everything being simple, everything being transparent between everybody involved. Because when things get serious and if real money does get involved, all those little details start to matter. And I think it just keeps it really clear. And it's not only clear between the hosts, but it's clear to the audience too, because they can just look at the splits when they do the boost. I think that's pretty great.
2: Yeah, 100%. I think it really nicely aligns all the incentives of all players involved, right? So podcast players can earn a fee by allowing listeners to send payments, for example. Podcast hosts can earn a fee by enabling their own podcasters to earn or to receive these boostergrams at the end of the day, and all have also then are like really aligned and to promote this feature, because there is almost no downside. Because I think it is really not about Bitcoin or the Lightning Network itself. This is really like the underlying technology. I think they're really, the idea in general is I want to share value with someone, right? Because he deserves that, because he contributes value back to me by like entertaining me, for example, if I was a listener. And that's also why we at Albi, we think a little bit also over the next months, how can we provide an API that completely abstracts away that the fact that it's actually Bitcoin and gives people the chance to just send US dollars, for example, but in the back end then rely on this instant payment layer like the Lightning Network, for example. So
1: sort of as Strike does right now. Strike, you could interface with Strike all day as USD, but when you're actually sending the money, it's using Lightning on the back end and just instantly converting between sats and USD.
2: Yeah, for example.
1: Mm-hmm. Yeah, I like that idea, and I think you nailed it. And the part I want to underscore for what you said that is a game changer for podcasting is the value for value model brings in a funding source for the first time for the podcast apps. It's amazing. We're like almost 20 years into this and we haven't had a built-in revenue source for the podcast apps. Now they can do monetization through memberships. They could have advertising. They could end up like our beloved Pocket Cast getting sold around three times. You know, there's a lot of different strategies, but there's never been just like a built-in way for if you make a good app, you'll make money. And nobody can charge for a podcast app because all the other podcast apps are free. That died 8 years ago. So value for value with the splits rightfully includes things like, you know, part of the infrastructure. You get a split to the podcast index. You get a split to the podcast app creator. I don't think I could overstate how important that is, mm-hmm. how massive that is, right? To just, if you make a great app and if the user base adopts this feature, and as more podcasts adopt this feature, the podcast app creator makes more revenue. I mean, it's just, talk about incentives aligning as to what you were saying.
2: Yeah, 100%. Yeah. It's really great to see also that also the number of podcast apps is really like almost exploded the last months or in 2023. So I think there's at least like four or five that like onboarded onto value for value this year, just this year.
1: Yeah, I think we've seen a growth in our downloads because we're participating in this community. A lot of podcasters are reporting as much as 20% drop in downloads. And we're touching numbers we never thought were possible with niche Linux content. And I'm looking at that and I'm attributing some of that to obviously the topics we cover in the shows. That's obvious. But I'm also attributing that to participating in a growing community that is hungry for content that participates in this community.
2: 100%. So that's actually already also another point. What's so interesting about this new way of monetization is like this, the interactive part here, right? This community building part between the podcaster and the listener, because they have a way now to interact through these messages, for example, that wasn't there before.
1: You see these kind of these memes, if you want to call them that or whatever, that start to spread through from the audience, created by the audience, and then they spread through multiple shows like Row of Ducks or Spaceballs Boost. And, you know, some of the other ones that come in that are like, first we're like, what is that? And then the podcasters start catching on. Oh, that's for, and it's like, it's to me, as somebody who's been doing this for so long and everything that goes into the show has been very intentionally chosen. And a lot of research and discussion behind the scenes has gone into that. And then even when it's just kind of off the cuff commentary, it's off the cuff from something we've planned to talk about. But the boosts are totally organic, total improv, and they kind of they pull the shows out of their own little bubbles, and they make one big community. I just think that's wonderful.
2: It is, and it's also interesting to see that you have now also like first podcast hosts that like completely build on this monetization model. And leave apps completely out of their service, like Podhome, for example, or Podfans. Also, Podfans especially is super interesting what they do actually with their app, because there's a lot more to micropayments. If you use Podfans, for example, they really literally tie every single action of a user to a reward or a payment, basically. And yeah, it's quite interesting to see, and quite interesting also to see what type of new use cases this actually enables.
1: Right. Yeah. So Podfans, the way I describe it is it's value for value for the listener's time. So the time that the listener interacts with the podcast and the directory and the different app options and the community in Podfans, they get rewarded in sats for that time. So it's kind of, it completes like now makes it almost a cyclical value for value cycle where sats come into the podcast puts some sats into a kitty, those kitty and also Podfans' own kitty of sats get distributed back out to listeners. And there is something, I think when I got the demo from Sam, I thought there's something to this that is going to be a big deal at some point. And you could only do it with something like the Lightning Network.
2: Yeah, exactly, because it was just not, it's not, the Lightning Network is interoperable payment layer that is not, that you don't have when you use PayPal. And it's especially then useful if you are in such a very diverse and different system like podcasting, where you have a lot of different podcast players, but they all need to talk to each other over the Lightning Network at the end. And imagine if everyone needs to implement the same wallet, like if everyone needs to implement support for PayPal, it's just super, super hard. But now you can have a Fountain, for example, or you can have a Breeze, and you can have a Podcast Guru, and they know all talk to each other. although they all have different wallet providers, and that's what's so what's actually the strength of such an open payment network.
1: Right. And you manage to have that open payment network where they can have their own providers, self-hosted, you know, hosted, whatever it is. And there's still not six middlemen in between taking a percentage. So you can do a 5 sat transaction. You can do a 10 sat reward. That's my lightning rant, but thank you. Okay, so I got an email the other day. This is one of my last questions. I got an email the other day kind of hinting that if I signed up, I could get some additional expanded Albi features in the future. Is that kind of what you were talking about earlier? Is this a different service? It looked like potentially there might be a little more KYC involved with this new service. Can you tell me anything about that?
2: With the limits that we introduced, we are obviously not satisfied. We have to do it, unfortunately, right now. But we are already thinking, okay, how can we give users the option to increase these limits? And there are two ways to that. I think, as we think and currently and plan for it, is either people go and verify their identity as they are all used to with traditional payment apps, or we can offer them a comparable solution in a non-custodial way where they can have completely no limits, no KYC required and such. And yeah, that's the path that we see going forward with Albi if users are not satisfied with the current limits, what is completely understandable.
1: Sure. Are there going to be adjustments to the current list? Because I think if I recall, it's something like 10 million sats in and out within a 7-day period. So that's total in and out, no more than 10 million. Is that going to get adjusted without any KYC, additional KYC required? Or is that sort of the line that you feel like you have to follow?
2: We might adjust that, but that's like for the next weeks or next two or three months, very likely that we settle for now on this. And then we have to see how comfortable we feel by also interacting with regulatory bodies and such, on what we can then also, yeah, what's a good way in between?
1: Play it smart and safe.
2: Yeah, exactly.
1: Yeah, I think also for most users, they probably shouldn't, in my personal opinion, they shouldn't be keeping anything that size, that amount in a hot wallet. Of course, it's for every person, it's your own personal what amount of money you're willing to lose. But for me personally, you get above a few million sats, I just really don't think those should be in a hot wallet to begin with. Now, that's for individuals. I do think it gets tricky for a podcast like us, where for Linux Unplugged, we're trying to raise 8 million sats to get to scale. But that's you know, we also have our own node and we can manage that and we can do a little more advanced. So that's mitigatable. So I think it's probably best for the health. I think it's such a valuable application, such a valuable service, what you guys do. And the future is bright. And there's so much potential. And the way you're also able to quickly embrace new uses of the Lightning Network as they come online, I think, is also an indication of probably the likelihood, if you guys can stick with it, you're going to be successful. And if this is what it requires to manage that, I can totally get behind that. And I'm always happy to help listeners get started with self-hosting their stash and their stack if they want to reach out on Matrix. Totally, totally always happy to do that.
2: That's important, I think, that we tell people how, like, show them a path also to take care of their own funds, give them easy ways to onboard, and then, yeah, ways to improve later on.
1: I saw you also are participating in hashtag backup day, which is today as we record, so that's good.
2: Yeah.
1: Glad to see that.
2: Exactly.
1: Well, Moritz, will you keep us in the loop as things develop and maybe check in from time to time, and we'll do another chat in the future as things develop?
2: That would be great, yes.
1: All right, well, thank you for joining us, especially in the evening, for your time, and have a great holiday.
2: Likewise. Talk soon.
3: And now, as the French say, it is time for Le Boost.
1: Indeed, it is time for The Boost. Now, we didn't reach our milestone, but of course, we wanted to get an episode out before the end of the year and celebrate the holidays with you. And we do have some Boost to help support this episode. Arwin comes in with 55,426 sats. He's our baller this episode. Hey, rich lobster! Oh, he's coming with a zip code boost from where he grew up. Have you guys documented your needs for a self-hosted podcast feed? Making a podcast server sounds like an interesting way to learn podcasting 2.0. No, No, but maybe if I figure it out, I will document it. Brent, do you happen to... Oh, you do have the map with you.
0: It has Wes' fingerprints all over it. I don't know how I feel about that.
1: Yeah.
0: Oh, sorry. I'm holding it upside down. Jeez, this is hard.
1: Oh, there you go. That's all right.
0: Okay, this looks like 55426 is Minneapolis, Minnesota.
1: Hello, Minnesota.
4: I'm a duck. D-U-K duck. Loaded with talent.
1: Where the ducks are from.
0: The Mighty Ducks?
1: Nope. Just the ducks. Thank you for boosting in. Appreciate that. Ghost Mullet comes in. God, I love that username. 27,577 sats using followers. You guys were off by a country mile in the zip, but that was actually my fault. I didn't realize that the podcast index split the boost up into multiple smaller boosts, and I canceled it before the small amount was sent. You know, the full amount. Yeah, that... That is a UI change that needs to happen. First-time boosters always get confused by that, I think. Hopefully the third time will be a charm, though. Here's to challenging more assumptions, as the mullet is no mister, but a dame. Now, is he implying that Ghost Mullet, is he implying that this is a zip code boost this time around? Is that the implication you're getting from that?
0: I think so. We can just try it and see if we get it this time.
1: I'm confused and dazed by the mullet stuff, but okay. Looking here, it looks like it's Smithfield, North Carolina. Does that look right to you?
0: Yeah, it's in the east of North Carolina, I think.
1: Okay. All right. Well, hello, North Carolina. Thank you for the mullets and the boosts. Well, Todd from Northern Virginia, he just came in with a row of McDucks. No message at all, though.
5: Things are looking up for old McDuck.
1: That's all right, Todd. We just appreciate that support. Oh, the JB Crow comes in. Oh, man, we need a good crow sound. Somebody give me a crow sound.
0: You've got some bird sounds, right?
1: It's not a crow, though.
0: It'll have to do.
1: All right, 5,000 sats. Boosting the awesome song. Wes Payne came in. Hey, that's me. 5,000 sats. The Golden Dragon sent in a whole bunch of ducks. Look at that little rack of ducks. Talking about the Bearded Tech's blog index getting rolled out. Talking about progressive web apps. Getting excited for Linux Fest Northwest. And the Jupiter Signal RSS feed that's in new podcast apps.
0: That's a lot of ducks.
1: Dragon coming in hot. Yeah, that's a lot of ducks. Thank you, Dragon. Appreciate that. K-Mog came in with 5,000 sats using Podverse. He's, quote, surprised, I think those are air quotes, that Google killed off their halfway decent podcast app in favor of an inferior product. In case you didn't notice, he's being sarcastic. Yeah, so you remember this? They killed off they're killing off Google Podcasts and moving everybody over to YouTube Music.
0: Right. They had too many products and someone made the wrong decision.
1: It's like all things get consumed into YouTube. All things. You know? Like all things become like a YouTube thing.
0: Oh, it's so sad.
1: Yeah. Mayor Mortal's podcast comes in with a row of ducks. Podfans is awesome. New podcasting 2.0 app, this progressive web app that we were talking about before. Sam is a smart cookie, too, and his app is rock solid. I don't like the idea of listeners competing to get on the top of the leaderboard to be able to be part of the splits, though. Feels like incentives of that could create some unexpected or bad behaviors. Keen to see if it works or not. Yeah, me too. If you recall, there is a listener ranking feature in Podfans. And they count things like if you play, how soon after you hit play after they publish, if you listen to the whole episode, and you go up the ranks, and then the podcaster can start including people at the top of the ranks into the splits. So you start getting some value back. Kind of nice, right? Kind of nice. We'll see, though. I'm watching Podfans with a lot of curiosity. The Podfather comes in, Mr. Adam Curry, with 10,000 sats.
6: B-O-O-S-T!
1: Doesn't look like the wallet switch worked. I know. I am so frustrated because and I'm really going to give it a go this time with like three songs. The last couple of times I've tried it, it has been, like this last time, it was two problems. I entered the duration in minutes and not seconds, and there's no like input validation checking in on Sovereign feeds for that, and so it just takes it. But you have to put it in seconds or else it breaks everything. And then the other thing that I did wrong, which was a bug in Sovereign feeds, but I had channel level splits set up for everybody. And I didn't have anything on the episode level split because I just wanted to inherit the channel level. But because of a bug in Sovereign feeds, when using value time split, you have to define it both in the channel and at the episode level. I had not initially. And so it was busted because of that. And by the time I got it fixed, it's basically everybody was done boosting.
0: Aw, that's too bad.
1: you know, I mean, it really, I've really gotten caught up trying this, inserting the value time split music stuff. I think it's incredible. You know, we talked about patent trolls coming for podcasters. So having a legitimate way to play and change up songs and music, you know, it's a holiday episode, so we want to play holiday music and be able to do that in a way that's legit and the creators get value for that. I think it's really important for podcasts. So I'm going to keep trying it, especially with this episode, but every time I've tried it, it's blown up in my face in some way that is so infuriating, because it's like, well, a little bit of validation checking could have done that, or the tool I was using maybe had a bug, or I got something wrong one time, you know, that's surprise, surprise. It's just, it's been a lot of paper cuts or scissor cuts. But
0: it sounds like a big opportunity for improvements, really. I mean, it's still kind of early days for this, but it sounds like with a tiny bit of effort, this could be really slick, though.
1: I think, and I know, like, I think there are places like RSS Blue that are working on this. I think it'd be 100% solved if it was baked into my tooling. Right. The issue here is that I'm not really familiar that well with Sovereign Feeds or the Split Kit. And so I'm pulling two different tools together that I don't use a lot. And I'm trying to get the right results, where if it was, say, you know, you go to like RSS Blue or Fireside and you're inputting your episode title, description, tags, and then you say, oh, hey, at this minute, I have some music, and it helps search the index and find the music for you all, you know, that, and then it just puts everything in there for you and it builds the feed. When you get to that point, it's going to be freaking flawless. We're just not quite there yet.
0: Okay, I have an idea. You ready for this one?
1: Yeah.
0: So yeah. What if you take that little piece of technology that we saw that wants to cut out ads and instead use it for good? So use it to indicate when these songs are starting, and it just does it all for you.
1: I like that idea. That's it. Let's use these chatbot AI thingies for good. Here. Remaking Eden comes in with 10,000 sats.
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1: Bounty boosts. Zack Attack came in with 2,048 sats. It'd be interesting to see what happened if a major artist started distributing their albums via value for value. You know, someone say the size of T-Swift, just to see how the system would handle it. Oh, boy. Well, oh, okay. Gosh.
0: Are we ready for that? I don't think so.
1: Yeah, I don't think so. No. No. We have stars right now. I mean, there's a live event getting planned. It's going to be a live music event that's going to be streamed using the lit item tag in podcasting 2.0. People are going to be able to boost the whole event. It's going to be sponsor-free. It's going to be value-for-value-based. So keep your eyes out for that. Might already have happened by the time this episode comes out, but it's neat to see it. And it's all around the music stuff. Kyron comes in, Mere Mortals podcast again, Row of Ducks, highlighting the Podverse for my value-for-value run-through for the Podcasting 2.0 apps. Love you guys. Yes, nice. Aww. Keep on it, Kyron. Thank you. Ben the Tech Guy also came in with a Row of Ducks. Now that you're experimenting with all these fancy podcasting 2.0 features, I've decided to embark on a challenge of my own. Hello from Boost CLI. Hell yeah, buddy. Ben the Tech Guy.
7: Oh, you're doing a good job.
1: You're doing a good job. Right on, man.
0: That's
1: right
0: impressive.
1: On. That is. Gene Bean comes in with 7,000 sats. Pew, pew, pew. He says, I still feel like y'all should shift off of Fireside and just be done with it. Well, all right. Job done. You could host with Castapod.
0: Well, 'tis the season, yeah. Right?
1: Oh, my gosh. Oh, my gosh. Yeah, I know. RSS Blue. I know, Gene Bean. You see, how do you put it, Brent? It's like...
0: complicated?
1: Yeah.
0: Not the only thing we have to worry about?
1: Right. We also have a lot of tooling.
0: Complex
1: in-house
0: pipeline.
1: Built around
0: that's
1: that.
0: It. Inertia, you might call it?
1: Yeah, if we could take 3 months off, but we all still showed up and, you know, spent the same amount of time, we could get a lot of things done.
0: We need like a time machine that just has a pause button. I could use that.
1: Yeah, right.
0: Okay, but let's ask, like, what would it take?
1: I think it's something you do one show at a time as the tech gets ready. Like, I really thought we would have our own, we'd be brewing our own RSS feeds by this point. And, you know, part of me really wishes we were still. But also, part of me realizes that we have like iterated on the idea of how we do it two or three times in house. So it's like, I don't know, like sometimes we just take a little bit longer than I'd like, but then it's like we're iterating on the idea. So like what we end up doing is better in the long run anyways. It just takes time. And I probably just shouldn't talk about it until we're like really close. But then, you know, where's the fun in that? You know, and Gene suggested too, like maybe we write up like a spec that we would require for a host and all the stuff. And it's like, even something like that. I have a problem with some family members that are angry at me right now.
7: Oh, no.
1: Because they haven't seen much of me. And so they're trying to schedule time to come see me. They're unemployed. They're retired. And I am self-employed, you know, doing some shows. Also, this is the holiday schedule, so we're recording doubles right now. So we're running the regular show load, plus we're prepping an additional show for each show. You know, I got three kids. I got a lot going on. And this person has nothing going on. But yet,
7: all right.
1: They're like, well, why don't you just do this? Why don't you just do X, Y, Z? And I'm trying to say to this family member, it's like, you are a priority to me, but I literally don't have the time. Like, I collapse, like, around 9:30 at night, exhausted. I wake up around 5 a.m., and I'm usually out the door by 6 a.m., working. And I do that 6 days a week, usually. So...
7: And the it's seventh like the only... day you've got kids.
1: Yeah, the seventh day is I spend with my kids. Yeah. Although it's the sixth day of the week, Saturday. I spend with the kids. And then Sunday, it's back to work.
7: Yeah.
1: There's a real bandwidth problem there. I was thinking, you know, what a real life goal would be to get to a position where I could hire a couple of people full time. And then we just start executing on stuff all the time because it's just never going to get there otherwise. But, you know, we'll see. We'll see, Gene Bean. We're always like, you know, it's what I have learned is not to let it stress me out too bad, because the way it generally happens is it's slow, slow, slow, sort of like building and building and building, and then it pops. And then it's just boom. All of a sudden it's immediate and things change on a dime. So it's always kind of goes like that. Bunch of Nuts sends in our first baseball boost of the batch. 1, 2, 3, 4, 5 sats.
8: So the combination is... 1, 2, 3, 4, 5. That's the stupidest combination I ever heard in my life.
1: And a Bunch of Nuts is asking if there's like, you know, like a definition of special boost numbers, like 1, 2, 3, 4, 5 is Spaceballs, Row of Ducks. There is an old list that I think Pod News has kept up to date, but they haven't updated it in a long time. So right now it's sort of just you pick it up as you listen. But we've had a lot of requests for that, Bunch of Nuts. So if somebody wanted to put something on our GitHub, right? Maybe that'd be a good place to put it. And people
7: that's a good place to put
1: start
7: it.
1: Revving it.
7: You can also create your own, you know? Screw the dictionary. Just make some.
1: Yeah. Tell us. Generally, you come up with the boost, and then you tell us what it is. And we'll go with it. Marilyn JB comes in with another Spaceballs boost. Luggage boost.
9: 1, 2, 3, 4, 5.
10: Yes.
9: That's amazing. I've got the same combination on my luggage.
1: Thank you for providing hours of entertaining content. Oh, love it. I love the combo. Oh, I'd love it when we get the combo. Thank you, guys. Thank you both. I appreciate that. Bunch of Nuts and Marilyn JB. Appreciate that. Cameron comes at 4,321 sats. Just FYI. Eric has created an IPFS podcasting flake.
7: What?
1: Here at IPFS-podcasting.nix. Since I know very little about NixOS, I figured you and your audience would be the perfect test group. Oh, Cameron, yes! IPFS podcasting continues to be very exciting, Cameron. Thank you so much for your hard work over there, and I will put a link to that in the show notes. We very much would like to base our system around NIX. We'd eventually love to have our own redirector, too. We got Road Ducks from Scott, but no message. And our last message that's going on air this week comes from Adversaries17. Adversaries, Adversaries, Adviserous17, 5,000 sats using Podverse. Just boosting it for the next office hours. I hope to hear it someday. Well, you know what? Here you go.
11: B-O-O-S-T!
1: Mr. Rustacastaversa also came in with some support. Fear Gas Balls. Sam Sethi came in with 10 sats using Podfans. So we had 23 boosters total, and we stacked 208 sats, 208,591 sats.
7: Well, thank you very much.
1: Not quite our 1.4 million goal, although I'm lowering that with the increase since we set that. I'm lowering our goal to 1 million. This will definitely be our last episode of 2023. It may be our last office hours ever. I don't know.
7: Unless
1: we reach our next goal. But Brent, you know, it's been nice either way. It's always fun hanging out with you. It's always fun. So
7: yeah, I kind of miss it, actually. We shouldn't let it go that long.
1: Well, yeah, we could do better. You know, we could have done better. I don't really put that falling short of the goal on the audience. We lost momentum. It got busy with the holidays. Brent got a new job. He's traveling a bunch. There's just a lot.
7: The Linux Fest happened there. Yeah.
1: Yep. And next year's crazy too. Oh. We got so much going on just in the first quarter or two. So it's okay. I do miss doing it. And if we got to our 1 million milestone, 1 million sats, I'd be happy to sit down and do another one. So maybe subscribe and make sure you set it to auto download. So after 15 days, iOS doesn't screw you.
7: Oh, so good.
1: Or get a new podcast app, podcastapps.com. Fountain 1.0 might be out by the time you hear this. If not, Podverse is beloved by our audience. Podfan seems like it's picking up steam. Castomatic's fantastic on iOS. There's a lot of good apps out there. Okay, Brantley, I think that's it. I think we're all done here. Happy holidays, everybody. Hope you have a great one with you and your family. Happy holidays, Brantley. And safe travels.
7: Well, thank you.
1: Make sure you warm up that eggnog. That vegan eggnog, I'm sure.
7: Vegan nog, or what do they call it? I don't know.
1: Vegan nog?
7: Not nog?
1: No, that doesn't sound right. All right, thank you for joining us. Happy holidays. We'll see you, maybe, 2024.

0: It's kind of exciting. It's our last live show of the year, and there's still a lot of work to do the remainder of the year. We have a couple of big episodes coming up. Brent's way behind, I noticed, on Shining the Tuxies.
1: I think some of them are arrested.
2: They're on the wrong continent, it seems. Or I am? I'm not sure.
0: I tried to tell you to bring them with you to Berlin. I told you, dude, you got to bring the tuxies with you because somebody's got to polish them.
2: Not enough suitcases.
0: It used to be Wes's job, but it's always newest guy on the show. You know? It's always newest guy on the show has to shine the tuxies.
2: Can we get a new guy?
0: Also, while you're at it, you better start working on your predictions. Are you guys working on your predictions?
2: Oh, no.
0: Oh, yeah, I'm bringing the A-game, boys.
2: Oh, no.
0: You watch out. I'm coming.

0: Hello, friends, and welcome back to your weekly Linux talk show. My name is Chris.
1: My name is Wes.
2: And my name is Brent.
0: Hello, gentlemen. Coming up on the show, well, if you skip the news this year, we got you covered. And if you've been following the Linux news, well, we'll get you updated. It's our top stories and follow-ups for 2023. And then we'll round out the show with some great boosts, some picks, and more. 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
5: Hello, Chris. Hey, Wes. And hello, Brunch.
0: Hey, guys. You know what? Not a bad little showing in the on-air for a Saturday.
1: Yeah. Weird time.
0: Weird time, weird day. It's not the same bad time, and it's not the same bad channel. We have a couple people up there in the quiet listening as well, so thank you for coming in. And then we have an extra special guest joining us on the line in Birdland. It's listener Kenji. Hello, Kenji. Welcome to the Unplugged program.
6: Hello. Thank you for having me.
0: Thank you for being here. Jump in as you feel fit. The Tuxies are next week. It will be our special annual event, episode 542. We've been running the numbers. Wes always whips together a nice script to massage all the data for us. You're already looking at it, aren't you?
1: Of course.
0: Been watching stuff. Yeah, we got a good showing this year. I'm happy about that. And I'm very excited to go through and announce our winners. And this is, and I think the community nailed it in the Matrix chat room. This is the vote this year that really counts. Your vote in the Tuxies really mattered. And actually, as you're listening, you'll have, like, I guess we could keep it going for a couple of days.
1: Yeah.
0: Because we could pull the numbers, like, towards the end of next week as we release. Mm-hmm. So, I suppose you'll have a few more days. And then last but not least, we have launched, officially, the 32-bit challenge. And the details are available on our website. To just make it easy, if you go to linuxunplugged.com/32bit, it kicked off last week. It runs until January 7th. And we'd love it if you wanted to join us. It's been a lot of fun. It's been nostalgic for me. It's been challenging, more than I expected. We'd love it if you boosted as you went along so we can update everybody listening and ourselves. Of course, you can also participate in our 32-bit chat room. We'll have a link in the show notes. And if you can, join us on Sunday the 7th when we wrap up the challenge, either in our chat room or in the Matrix room, and tell us how it went and give us the full report. But there are a couple of things you have to do. There is also a bailout punishment if you choose to participate, and there's more details, again, at linuxunplugged.com/32bit.
1: There's something really pleasing about the idea of 32-bit machines sending boosts in, you know?
0: Yeah, no kidding. Interesting. Yeah, so you got until January 7th. The gotcha is, though, is you do have to run this system with your day-to-day workflow for 5 consecutive days. So that, you know, when you consider the holidays and whatnot, that's going to sneak up on you pretty quick, I think.
1: Start the new year in the last decade.
0: And I already got mine up and running. So I will easily, I think, we'll see, unless something goes wrong. I don't know. I didn't think I...
1: Where'd you stash that thing again?
0: I don't think I'm going to tell you, boys, but I do think I'm going to make an abrupt kind of pivot.
2: Really? I can't wait to hear all about this.
0: Yeah, I'll have to tell you about it. And then last but not least, we just wanted to make sure you knew that the very first NixCon North America, it's been an experiment, but they're kicking it off. It's going to run alongside Scale March 14th through the 15th, and Scale runs until the 17th. And that's going to be in Pasadena, California. And I'm very excited about covering this. I mean, what other show is really going to be able to cover this, right? What other show? This is an event built for us.
1: Yeah, we'd sure be missing out if we couldn't make it.
0: Really? Well, I think, you know, we're trying to raise 8 million sats to cover the cost of driving the crew down there, renting an Airbnb, and doing some productions, and then driving back. And you know what? Gosh darn it, if we aren't doing so bad, we're at 41% of our goal so far. We have raised 3,238,000 sats so far.
2: Not bad.
0: We'll be putting that towards the trip. Not bad, right? Not bad at all. I'd need to do another round of the Fiat Fund donations. I didn't do that, so we couldn't get that number updated because that's just a manual process. But we should put a link to that if you do want to do a one-time Fiat Fund donation as well and you don't want to do the SAT thing, we'll have a link for that. But we're getting there. We are getting there. I'm very excited about this because this is direct support by the audience, and it just keeps us a little weird. You know, and I like that.
1: Yeah,
0: I like
1: doing that. It our own way.
0: Mm-hmm. All right. And with that, let's get into the news of the year, boys, the big stories. We went through and looked at our show notes for the year. We looked at the RSS feeds and what the various sites were covering. And then for fun, didn't really use it much, but for fun, I also threw Pharonix, LWN, 9 to 5 Google, OMG Ubuntu, The Register.
1: That's a good little list.
2: Yeah.
0: Oh, there was the one that was just an RSS feed, but I forget which one, all into a large language model and kind of asked it and kind of interviewed it about the year's stories, which ultimately wasn't super useful, but was good for jogging my memory of some of the details.
1: Yeah.
0: So I'm not going to say it was worthless, but it was an interesting process to prepare for this episode. And one of the things that I got through this conversation that I'd kind of forgotten about is this is the year that Ubuntu rolled out their new installer. We really saw this Flutter installer come out. It debuted in 2304 in Lunar Lobster in April. And we weren't sure if they would ZFS or not, and there was all those questions in there. But ultimately, I think people were pretty happy with the 2304 and 2310 releases this year, both of them.
1: Yeah, it seems like the new installers, I think, so far, a success. And I wonder, too, is it a good – I mean, there's other apps out there, obviously, the App Store, et cetera, that are using this new sort of canonical Flutter push. But an installer's, you know, for nerds out there installing Ubuntu, it's kind of the first thing you see, and I wonder if it's a bastion of more of this to come.
0: And it's not something a distro redoes very often.
1: Even if they should.
0: Especially Ubuntu.
2: I feel like we haven't really heard anyone complain about it. So I think that's actually, you know, the silence is a good sign in this case. It's been out for many months.
0: Remember in the 2310 release, though, there was that language issue.
1: Yeah, there was a little hiccup around the rollout, but, mm-hmm. You know, at this point, that's all fixed.
0: Yeah. And so that kind of was sort of unfortunate with the new installer. And if you use the old installer, you didn't have that problem.
1: Right.
0: And they had to pull the ISOs and that kind of stuff.
2: I feel like there was another really interesting development in January. Maybe not specific to Linux, but it sure hit you, Chris. Stadia shut down near the end of January. And man,
0: yeah.
2: Did that. Wasn't that one of your predictions?
0: Yeah, unfortunately, I think we all saw it coming. What stinks is now looking back, it shut down on January 28th. They gave us a heads up, right? But looking back, it's not so great. BoilingSteam.com had a really great kind of retrospective and did an interview and also looked at some documents that were leaked from Google around Project Stadia and kind of put all the pieces together and paints a picture where the Linux compatibility was a sore point for developers, and it did lead to delayed adoption by developers on the Stadia platform. And it was Google's internal analysis that a large library of games was going to be necessary for this platform to be successful, and that they were already at a pretty distinct disadvantage because EA and Steam and Microsoft Xbox all have their own libraries locked up behind their own walls,
1: yeah,
0: and couldn't be on Stadia. So then they had that issue combined with developers were resistant to porting to Linux and Vulkan. And it did become more of an issue than I think, some of us hoped. And now you look at Valve's approach.

0: upgrades where eventually, you know, it could be fully possible to run 32-bit apps without needing 32-bit libraries. And there's just so much cool low-level work going on in Wine that, you know, we gloss over when you just get the new update and more of your games work.
1: Yeah, and they started the year with 8.0.
0: Yeah.
1: We're about to end the year with 9.0. And I remember covering 1.0.
2: Oh, no way.
1: The project's not young, so that's pretty great. It's pretty great to see that.
0: It's kind of fascinating, too, because I feel like there was a while where I was using Wine, but it was kind of like, I don't know, you could get the odd installer to work. You could kind of get, like, the really basic Windows apps to work, but maybe an older version of Word or something. But you weren't really relying on it. And these days, I feel like Wine is, you know, there's plenty of apps that just don't work. But for the ones that do work, it's
1: yeah, and it's more often it does now.
0: Yeah.
1: And then you can combine it with bottles and other tools like Crossover and PlayOn that allow you to manage Wine environments. You can isolate them. And
0: yeah. It's got all the extra side features with the Proton stuff and mm-hmm. all the different acceleration shims. And yeah.
1: It's pretty wild. Yeah, a little bit moving forward now. In February, XFCE announced they were going to begin the hard work of going to Wayland after years of community speculation if they would embrace the Wayland future. We got the announcement that yes, just it'll take us a while.
0: I've been appreciating XFCE actually a lot lately because I've been on my work Mac. I've got a little VM going that I'm using to run Docker containers and do other things. And I put XFCE on X, you know, just running in there. And it's been great as a little RDP target to jump in when I need to do the very occasional, you know, it's mostly command line work in there, but very occasionally it's nice to be able to do a Linux graphical app. And it's so lightweight and just works.
1: It's great for remote desktops. It is. I mean, so is Mate and some of the others,
0: true.
1: But XFCE is really great for that. I have definitely noticed that. Yeah. And we saw 4.20, which was a big release, big noteworthy release. Asahi, obviously a big year for them. But in February is when we saw the special interest group over at Fedora begin to form. Now, we hadn't gotten the proclamation that this was the official Asahi distribution yet. But we did see a special interest group. We start to see it make possible to get Fedora and Asahi working together. It was around this time you and I switched my MacBook Max over to Fedora Asahi. So it's been running for months and months, just fine. Of course, news would come later that they were the official distro. Canonical went real.
0: Ah, yes. They announced the general availability of real-time Ubuntu with 22.04. Sort of promoted that, to general availability in February, which I think just sort of pre-ran a pretty good year for the real-time, you know, trying to get the last stuff, the last final patches over the line for the real-time kernel work that's been, I don't know, a decade in the making. But a lot of the stuff has already been merged, and I don't think there was stuff about, like the kernel printing that needed to be, like, properly threaded now to make it work, and I don't know if that's quite finished, but it's getting really close.
1: It felt like you and I, even with audio production and stuff, have never really personally felt the need for real time. We spent the last year and a half or two hearing use cases for real time Linux. Mm-hmm. So it's good to see.
2: Well, we also saw Plasma 5.2.7, which I got to say was one of my favorite versions of Plasma. Super stable, had tons of features coming out, if you remember that. And man, I ran that thing for a long, long time.
1: This is the release we're kind of waiting and seeing. See where Plasma 6 goes. I think we're kind of still in that phase, but remember, this is where we got KWin tiling in here and the multi-monitor overhaul. I think they really worked hard as a project to make this a very special release. So I thought it was worth a mention in here. And I'm running it. It's great. It's great. I don't really have much to say, but it's just really nice to see the team give us such a solid release while they worked on 6 for a while.
0: Yeah, you're right. It's a nice way to end the 5 series.
1: Yeah. Also, FFmpeg had a fantastic year. 6.0 was released in March, and then just a couple of weeks ago, maybe a week ago as we record, FFmpeg's command line client now has multi-threading merged.
0: This
1: massive,
0: is exciting.
1: Massive. Yeah. Massive.
0: So new, I haven't even had a chance to try it yet.
1: I don't know if you know this, but multi-core processors have been around for a little while. This 32-bit challenge is making me acutely aware of that. So it's really good to see this. I hope you understand. This really, you know, I mean, FFmpeg... absolutely one of the all-star projects. If we could give a tuxie to just like honorable tuxie every year, go to FFmpeg.
0: We should each spend one day just worshiping FFmpeg per year.
1: We need to have an FFmpeg shrine here at the studio. Yeah. with LEDs instead of

0: candles, though.
1: Well, this was also the time that we got wind that Docker was deleting open source organizations.
0: Womp, womp.
1: The continued descent of Docker. Yeah.
0: Yeah, this was like... The community reaction was fire over this.
1: Yeah, and they had like walk stuff back, yeah. And there was really no... You know, it turned out not to be quite as bad as it first seemed, but the communication was just terrible throughout. And I think, you know, that and some other recent missteps have meant that whatever trust was kind of left there is probably gone.
0: I think this is one of the biggest PR in the tech space, PR blunders of the year. I mean, I think maybe Red Hat has one of the other ones, but we'll get there. I feel like this really went bad as it possibly could. Because remember, there was also the concern about namespace squatting, and that was a major concern for free software projects. There was this really strange language about like really arbitrary decisions on what made a commercial project versus
1: a... And they're like, well, we'll send you to this new program we got, which they really hadn't finished setting up or like had made clear what how you could apply or what the right. details were.
0: Right. They didn't even have that done before they made – like that would have been step one, dude, is make that program ready to go. With everything figured out over there, and then announce this. This has got to be up there, maybe the top three, along with OpenAI and other and Red Hat. But yeah, what a mess that was.
2: You know, I kind of broadly remember that Ubuntu Cinnamon, a flavor, was announced, and I gotta say, I haven't heard anything since. Did anyone try it in the last few months or give this a go?
0: I remember I gave it a quick glance when it became official flavor status. Cinnamon is another great desktop. I have given Cinnamon a recent go. So I think I'm not probably the target audience for Ubuntu Cinnamon, but I do think it's interesting to see it integrated as a new flavor. We also got ourselves some GNOME 44, which was nice to see that, along with Plasma 5.27. We've got GNOME 44. We got an Ubuntu Cinnamon flavor. The first half of the year was really nice for desktop Linux, I think. And then as we move into April, we get Plasma 6 early builds. We start to get Linux kernel releases with more and more Apple component support, including M2 component support. And we start getting more and more ButterFS improvements throughout the year landing around this point. Thanks to patches from an engineer at SUSE and other places, we start seeing a lot of that land.
1: Yeah, we also got two big distro releases in April, right? It's Fedora Linux 38 and Ubuntu 2304.
0: Yeah. Yeah, those are big ones. We also discovered that Red Hat would be cutting hundreds of jobs, and we're still processing that one as well.
1: A little more positive side with Linux kernel 6.3 dropped. It also shipped a bunch of those ButterFS fixes, Steam Deck fixes, better enablement, big TCP support for IPv4. Yeah, a good kernel.
2: New FlatHub website hit us too in that month. And how's it feeling now? Since, you know, to me, I kind of forgot that happened. It feels so smooth.
1: Yeah, right. That's when they promoted the beta they had.
0: Yeah, I've totally gotten used to it now. I forgot about the old FlatHub UI entirely. I'll tell you one thing I miss from the old FlatHub UI is they had the install and run commands exposed right here, which I realize is very nerdy. But now I got to do like this stupid drop-down thing.
1: I was just noticing that myself. Yeah.
0: It's such a small thing, but I miss it.
1: I just use the command line, okay?
0: I know. Me too. And it's just so much easier there. But overall, I thought this was a real nice redesign of the FlatHub website. I think it just took it to the next level.
3: On the drop-down of the FlatHub website, I somehow always copy the wrong command. When I want to install, I copy run. When I want to run, I copy install. For some reason.
0: It's because the commands look so much the same, I think, and it was just easier when they were just on the page. Even if they just tucked them down below, that'd be fine. I could scroll. Now, in May, we had Red Hat's HDR Hackfest wrap-up, where they started collaborating with System 76, AMD, Calabra, Canonical, NVIDIA, Intel, Google, and others.
1: Yeah, I think earlier in that year we'd seen, you know, some good updates from Valve. KDE started sort of signaling they were interested in getting HDR to work better.
0: Also in May, we start seeing Bcache FS potentially getting, you know, that kernel tease. It goes out for review. Now, that was in May. It was, I'm getting real close. let's give it a real good look. And remember, I think Linus had a very kind of harsh response to this initial.
1: Yeah, right. It hadn't gone into Linux Next yet. And I think this is kind of one of the first.
0: And he's like, you're going outside the process. Linus wasn't happy with that. Yeah.
2: That was a big hoopla there for a second.
1: It's obviously a huge year for BcacheFS, but it kind of starts a little rocky. And, you know, it's a little dance to get where it ends up.
0: It was indeed. The Red Hat hits continue in May as well. The Fedora program manager gets laid off, which that still stings. It's all part of the Red Hat cuts. But where Red Hat taketh, they giveth. And we get Podman Desktop 1.0.
1: Mm, yeah. Hey, well, perhaps even more important in light of what we were just talking about with Docker.
0: Yeah. And in fact, later on, we got 1.5. It was a really good year for Podman Desktop. It continued. And then here's one last one for May. Other than I thought it was noteworthy that CodeWeavers, which has been a rock in the Wine community, went into an employee ownership trust. Thought that was interesting and noteworthy this year. Also, we saw the rename of CBL Mariner, Microsoft's Linux distro, into, quote, Azure Linux. Got a rename and a new release.
1: Hopefully that means it's around for a while.
0: Yeah. Oh, my God. I hope.
2: In June, we saw Plasma 6 just declare that it was going to be Wayland only. So no X11 for Plasma 6.
0: Yeah. We saw this confirmed later in the year, too, as well. But it became almost conclusive when Fedora said, with both the Fedora KDE spin and the Kinoite spin, we're just doing Wayland. And when that gauntlet was thrown down, you knew that was probably going to be the way it is everywhere else. And then the KDE developers kind of made the decision.
1: Yeah, it wasn't around this time, too, that we kind of got people became more aware that there were plans for RHEL 9 to mark Xorg server as deprecated. I think we also got some news that Red Hat was going to stop shipping LibreOffice in future RHEL releases, limiting Fedora's involvement there.
0: Yeah, and basically the answer there was use a Flatpak. And so when you do the math, when you look at they're deprecating X11, they're removing packaging, LibreOffice, it's like this is the direction they're going is a Wayland Flatpak future.
1: Wait, well, speaking of those kind of packaged apps, this was also around the time that we got some first inklings about Ubuntu Core as an immutable Linux desktop base with some blog posts over by Canonical. Quinn, that's been fun to follow. You know, a whole, taking the Ubuntu Core, the Snap managed system and making that work all the way up to the desktop level is a fun engineering challenge, I think.
0: Well, and not only that, Wes, but I felt like this was when we kind of started to get a little inkling that Canonical seems like they're getting excited about the desktop again.
1: Yeah, right.
0: And it was like, oh, they got like a real serious initiative.
1: We've got new installer. We've got shiny desktop things.
0: Got this Steam Snap thing they're doing.
1: Right.
0: You combine this. And they also, in there, they talked a lot about the value of the desktop and trying to nail that just right. So that to me, and again, this is June, it was really like this moment. It was sort of the middle of the year. We were like, oh, here we go. And you combine that with the two Ubuntu summits as well. They're getting really serious about this, and it's really good to see it. And while we're talking about Ubuntu, it's probably worth mentioning that in June, Debian 12 Bookworm was also released, which was a big update. 11,000 new packages for a total count of 64,419 packages. Whoa. 43 of which were updated just for that release.
1: Really a lot of underpinnings over there in the old Debian project. Keeping a lot of the ecosystem alive.
0: Yeah. Linode.com/unplugged. Head on over there and see why we have been a fan for more than 3 years and get $100 to really kick the tires and find out all about the exciting news. Linode, now part of Akamai. Yeah, that Akamai. 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
2: Well, lastly, in June, we also saw some Red Hat news. And I think this kind of started to hit hard. We had some major changes.
0: Oh, right. This was the change to the source code. This was like where they changed the deal that the downstream clones were using to actually produce their end result. And the source RPMs went away. And then we saw the reaction by Rocky Linux and Alma Linux. We really saw the two projects kind of show who they were.
1: Yeah, right. Having to figure out, okay, what's our plan? Are we going to keep this sort of ABI bug-for-bug compatibility? Or are we going to become our own thing? What's the future of these projects?
0: And since this might be my last chance to get on this soapbox, if you gentlemen will allow me to get my box out here.
1: Okay. This premium soap.
0: Yeah. I think it's remarkable that the public and user base of Rocky Linux have allowed the Rocky Linux folks, in my opinion, to get by this long without implicitly defining and outlining how they're building their open source distribution, right? This is supposed to be a free and open source distribution that they are running on critical enterprise infrastructure, and they don't even know how it's being built. They don't even know how it's being sourced. I cannot believe this is being allowed in everyday enterprise environments. This is potentially, who knows, a massive vector for a hostile actor to get involved in the creation of an enterprise software platform, and y'all are just installing it with no idea how it's being built, completely forfeiting one of the absolute benefits of free and open source software, and nobody's saying anything about it, and they're just going on like it's regular old business. And I cannot believe it. And everybody's cool with it. And they'll just buy up some contracts. Who cares how it's built? Who cares, right? Who cares? I guess we don't really care about free software. We don't actually care about being able to see the code. We don't actually care about that stuff. We just want to make sure our crappy old expensive enterprise software works. And that's what's really revealing about the Rocky situation, I think.
1: Yeah, that was such a big story that it sort of just spilled right on over into July. We saw a bit of Rocky kind of talking about how some of their options that they were going to pursue, but then they definitely left it vague as to, you know, if those, once those dried up, where would they be going? We also saw Canonical make some moves with the LexD project, sort of taking that in-house, changing how the development works a little bit.
0: Oh, yeah.
1: That's been a story that sort of continued to play out. I think there's now a fork of LexD that's being continued by one of the original authors.
0: Is it under a CLA now, too, as well?
1: Yeah, I believe so, right?
0: Yeah, that sounds right. In August, we saw the official announcement of Fedora Asahi Remix and Fedora becoming the official flagship distro for Asahi Linux, which is great. Kind of a nice meeting of the minds there with something that's being developed very fast and something that's very leading edge, kind of coming together, but still providing maybe a little bit more consistent base to target than, say, a rolling distro does. We also got our first conformant M1 GPU driver. We got some work in OpenGL ES 3.1 on Linux on the M1 hardware. The M1 hardware, I think, became daily drivable in August of this year. It's not 100%. Issues sometimes with Wi-Fi. I don't have speakers still. I don't have a webcam. And I don't have a working microphone that's built in. But sleep is working. The desktop feels absolutely performant and accelerated. Applications launch just fine. I don't really hear the fans kick up. The battery life is perfectly acceptable. So in a lot of ways, it's really quite drivable. The Wi-Fi generally does work. And it's at this point, it feels better than, say, it did when I ran Linux on a PowerPC Mac or an Intel Mac. Like they've basically, I think, crossed the threshold of getting to better support than the Intel Macs did for almost everything. So that's incredible. And I think that really landed in August, which is great to see. And it's just only gotten better as the year has gone on.
2: Well, in September, we also got a nice little blog post from the Ubuntu desktop, just continuing that discussion about the desktop and how important it is, charting a course for the new future, as they say. But right on the heels of that, I remember that Leap replacement discussion in the OpenSUSE community. Do you remember this one and just the confusion that seemed to follow?
0: I felt like this just happened, and it came out of nowhere because I don't closely follow this community.
1: Yeah, it was a post over on the OpenSUSE mailing list from Richard Brown, sort of trying to figure out what should replace Leap. And at this time, there were two very different distribution sort of proposals. One would be like a regular old-fashioned release desktop distribution, and then a different one would be a derivative of Tumbleweed built automatically as much as possible.
0: I have an honest question. Did anybody consider just not replacing it? Like, just, you know, use Tumbleweed, and if there's not a customer base for Leap, let it be. You know, focus more on Tumbleweed. Focus more on desktop integration. Focus more on the build service. I don't know. Take that time and enjoy an afternoon off. But maybe we don't need Leap. I mean, maybe we don't. I really don't know. I'm not a daily SUSE user, but I'd be curious to know what people think about that. Maybe it's fine not to have another distro. And we just imagine if more people were willing to sunset their distros. You could help everybody out, perhaps, by having one less distro. That's just my feeling about it. Linux market share on Steam got higher than macOS in September as well. And the next Cloud Hub 6 launched, which really brought in a bunch of AI features and stuff like that. That was, poof. Well, I mean, Nextcloud has had a crazy year. Brent started working over at Nextcloud this year. That's been pretty wild. He's in Berlin right now because they're doing another release.
2: Yeah, I have had a lot of fun, guys. I mean, I showed up, here in Berlin for the first time. What, Kenji, was it March, I think?
3: Was it the first time this year?
2: Yeah.
3: Wow.
2: I think now I've been here like 4 or 5 times since.
1: Amazing.
2: But joining the Nextcloud team, yeah, was for sure a highlight for my year. And this particular release, Hub 6, was one that I was quite involved in. And man, the team just with the local AI assistant that was released was really, really fun to see like the inner workings of a team like this and how it all happens in the background. And very, very exciting. I hope you guys are excited as I am, and I hope my excitement translates as well.
0: You can tell we're excited because we're finally keeping up to date. We're finally keeping our Nextcloud instance up to date.
1: We got some homework after the show.
0: Yeah, we do.
2: Well, we just got a new one, so make sure to update.
0: October.
1: Hard time to be an x86 user, you know? Because not only did we get news Intel was killing off its NUC line of adorable little mini PCs.
0: Yeah.
1: But the Raspberry Pi 5 dropped.
0: Yeah, with its new, much faster CPU and GPU. So fast, Wes, we don't need hardware-accelerated video decoding.
1: The CPU's got it. It's
0: got it.
1: But, you know, I think, you know, people were excited about the 5. It was maybe finally in a power level that it could be more of a desktop replacement, more of a challenger for traditional x86 roles.
0: Yeah. It also has a distinction, I think, of the first Pi release that none of us have bought. There's that.
1: It was a different release, yeah.
2: That was a few months ago that you said you weren't really excited about. I wondered if things have changed in the last 2 months.
0: The 1 liter PCs have gotten only cheaper. I mean, during Black Friday, I saw full 1 liter i5, maybe eight gigs of RAM, so maybe you could have used a RAM upgrade, but you could have made it work.
1: That's easy enough.
0: I mean, when you're talking a Pi, you're talking 4 or 8 gigs, right?
1: Yeah.
0: $90. Now, that's more technically than a Raspberry Pi, but when you add a case, a power supply, and all those kinds of accessories, well, then an x86 PC that has a greater range of compatibility, already comes in a case, has more ports and I/O, it's just a no-brainer. And then, or like something like the Odroid, if you're willing to spend a little bit more, you get something even more modern, uses less power.
1: I like the idea you're being a little snob about... Computer doesn't come in a case.
0: Hey, I really have no problem with it, but it is nice. Because the problem is if it doesn't come in a case, guess who's not putting it in a case? This guy. And it's just going into production without a case. And that's the truth. Unfortunately, I have a lot of things in production. Now they're in a booth attached to the wall.
1: But it's just like a big case.
0: Yeah, it's a big booth case, right? I am very happy though they actually are finally getting to it. They seem to have the supply issue mostly resolved. People are getting their Raspberry Pi 5s. That's happening, of course. So that's, you know, it's good to see. We had the new Ubuntu, of course, 23.10, which we've mentioned. Linux Mint announces they're beginning to work on Wayland support.
1: That was pretty exciting. I'm not using Mint a bunch, but I value that it's part of the distro ecosystem.
0: You know what's funny, Wes, is, and I wonder, Brent, if you have this sensation too, is it felt like it took forever to find out what XFCE or Linux Mint were going to do about Wayland. But now here we are in December looking back at it in a compressed form. It feels like it's all coming together around the same time.
2: Yeah, I'm really glad they made that decision, it feels like everybody's heading in the same direction. So there will be some cohesion in the world of Linux desktop, which feels just right for the end of the year.
1: Yeah, there was one version of the future where, like, I mean, obviously, you know, GNOME, it's so hard to say that. GNOME and KDE continue, right? But, like, did we have this sort of die-off of the X generation and then maybe a springing up of the replacements in the Wayland?
0: Still will.
1: Yeah, right.
0: We still will.
1: But maybe it's a bit less.
0: But
1: than
0: yeah,
1: we thought.
0: It's like who's in that X graveyard,
1: right?
0: Versus the bright Wayland future.
2: You know, I'm curious. Maybe this should be the start of one of my predictions. But I'm curious if we're going to get X specific distros that just try to keep it along for as long as possible.
0: Oh, for sure. Yeah.
1: Last year's Linux.
0: And you combine it. I mean, this is clearly the path forward for Dev One. You combine it with without systemd. So you get an X11 system with no systemd and, you know, some old package manager, no doubt, and you're happy. You're happy as a clam, and you're running your XFCE or whatever it is for another 20 years.
1: Can you use the Slackware quote-unquote package manager on other distros?
0: Somebody should say nix for this point. Also, it's just worth mentioning that the XFS file system had their main maintainer step down and had a new maintainer step up, who then begun just like working like crazy on improving online repair, but put out the word, and I don't know how much they got in terms of response, but put the word out and said, the previous maintainer was doing like 5 jobs, and I only want to do 1 job, so I'd love to have somebody help me do community management, have somebody do document, you know, do the all these different things. And I don't know if they've got a lot of bites on that offer.
1: Something we should follow up on.
0: Yeah. It's been a wild year for XFS. Improvements, regressions, bugs, more improvements. I went through this looking at how ButterFS, Extended4, ZFS, and XFS did. Rough year for all of them. No file system comes out looking like a champ this year.
1: 2023, mind your backups.
0: Now, in my opinion, ButterFS and ZFS did all right. Extended 4 almost made it.
1: But almost.
0: Then we just found a bug, and it's a data loss bug. And XFS had a data corruption bug. ZFS had a data corruption bug. ButterFS had a massive performance regression. I don't know if there any data loss was a result of it, but they're kind of like 98% fixed. They haven't even fully fixed the performance regression, so they get docked. You know, it wasn't a great year for our file systems. So hopefully 2024 goes a lot smoother. Hopefully we get bcachefs.
2: I was going to say, does that make bcachefs look even better or what?
0: Well, it's going to be a rough start. You know, I mean, it's new.
1: I'm excited. I'm definitely playing more with it in 2024.
0: Oh, yeah. In November, we had Element announce they're going AGPL, also doing a CLA.
1: Yeah, just like LexD, relicensed the AGPL with a CLA.
0: And I don't know, man. I'm just really uncomfortable with what's going on with the Synapse server. I'm uncomfortable with what's going on with all of this right now. The more I hear about it.
1: It's a lot happening behind the scenes, it seems.
0: Sounds like they're shutting down some of their hosting EMS services over there, too, and kicking some customers out. Not looking good. It would be a genuine loss if we lost the space because, like, the other alternatives here, like Slack and Discord and maybe Mattermost, but it's really Discord. And that is bad, man. We don't want all these free software projects on a centralized commercial chat platform that's all locked behind an Electron app that lives and dies at the behest of some corporation that's more interested in, you know,
1: brand-friendly gaming. We've built something kind of special with our Matrix community right now.
0: Then, you know, we'll see. We'll see where it goes. We'll see where it goes. Fedora had to also delay their new installer. They were going to roll out a new installer.
1: I'm still excited for it. It's a web installer. I mean, that's going to be pretty handy. But no, we didn't quite get it with Fedora 39. But soon. That'll do. And you know, we got Fedora Workstation 39. I'm not complaining.
2: GNOME 45 also came out, which didn't get me that excited, but Chris, I remember you got super excited about this one.
0: I love all these big updates we've been getting from the desktop environments these days. It's really getting to the point now where it's all just frosting. But there was one little thing that I still, even to this day, love, is they changed the activities indicator. It is both brilliant and simple at the same time. It's just this little pill animation that moves around that indicates what desktop your environment on, and it's a button you can click. It's such a small thing, but it's so smooth and well done. And it takes care of something that I used to always install an extension on, which was to tell me what desktop I was on. I never really, you know, could keep track of it. And with this release, I feel like the quick features, the little quick settings they have up in the corner, finally came into its own, and the extensions that I do have installed now support it. So things like caffeine to keep my screen awake now show up in the quick settings menu, which is just absolutely great. They've just refined the UI too. Things like the Files app is just looking so good now. I just am really, really impressed. It's remarkable that I just can almost run stock GNOME with the stock theme. I used to have to change all that stuff.
2: I guess that's my question for your end of year, Chris. How many plugins do you have left? Are they like ticking them off? It seems lots of those got ticked off this year for you.
0: Yeah, a lot of them are optional now. I'm probably still running with six or seven plugins, but a couple of them I could probably just turn off.
2: I remember when it used to be a dozen for you.
0: Oh, yeah, or 15, right. Man. There was a time, dude. There was a time. There was definitely a time when it was that many. Yeah, it's really nice to see.
3: Are you still running the App Indicator plugin?
0: No, no longer. Because a lot of that stuff now is in quick settings.
3: Yeah.
0: So that's been nice to see. Yeah. You know what else we got? Pipewire 1.0. Right at the end of November, we got the official 1.0 release. Wim joined us on the show to talk about it. That was a big day for us because we also announced NixCon North America, which is the first. And it's the Pipewire 1.0 is the El Presidente release. And you get some Bluetooth codec improvements, but the big thing here was getting that performance compatibility with real-time jack for pro application use. That was the big deal for Pipewire. And it was such a smooth upgrade.
2: You know, I got to say, I still remember when we interviewed, you know, Wim for just when Pipewire was starting to become the default. And it just, from a user's perspective, has felt so smooth. And the number of problems has been minimal, really, in my experience, which is, I mean, that's saying something. Just a huge kudos to the Pipewire project and everyone working there. It's been amazing.
0: Thank goodness, out of the areas that Red Hat has had to pull back, they did not pull back in Pipewire.
1: Yeah, amen.
0: Woof. 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If you're in IT, if you deal with security, you've got to hear about Collide. It's solving the problem that drove me crazy, that was just beginning to get bad, but it's gotten so much worse with BYOD and just more modern devices. I mean, there's a lot of upside to it, but the downside is employees are often playing a role in a compromise, even if it's not intentionally. You know, phished credentials, out-of-date software, maybe they don't have the appropriate anti-malware software installed or whatever it might be that you have as a process or a priority or a procedure or a requirement, you can't guarantee they're following it. 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
2: Now, many, many stories happened this year, and we, thanks to Chris's sleuthing, have all of those in the show notes. So if you want to dive in a little deeper, please click around, have some fun. And for feedback this week, we're actually going to keep those in the bag. We've got a few pre-records coming up. We're going to save some of your great feedback for those episodes, so thanks for sending it in. But as usual, we do have some boosts.
4: And now it is time for Le Boost.
0: Look at Mixip coming in once again in the baller slot with 50,000 sats. Hello, sir.
5: Hey, Dutch lobster.
0: No message, just boosting. Love you all. That's technically a message.
2: Yeah, it is.
1: Yeah, see, unlike an anonymous phone user who sent us 5,100 sats, but actually a totally empty message. Don't worry, though. Gene Bean came in with a row of ducks.
0: Hey-o, we got ourselves our first row of ducks.
1: There was that one time I removed all persistent volumes from our prod K8's cluster. Is that resource type? Isn't namespaced. Fortunately, they won't actually delete until they're not in use. We had to go find each underlying disk in GKE, snapshot it, clone the snapshot, then do some other black magic I've since forgotten to let the original actually delete, and then replace it with the snapshot. It was gut-wrenching.
0: Oh,
2: gosh.
1: Thanks for sharing, Bean. Ugh, woof.
0: I am so sorry to hear that. Your pain is our mild entertainment, but mostly self-suffering. I have definitely felt that pain before. Appreciate the boost, Gene. Hey, while we're talking about rows of ducks, did you know just 20 minutes ago, the Dude Abides just sent in a row of ducks?
1: I missed that.
0: Yep. Live boost while we are on the air. Thank you, the Dude. Appreciate that.
2: Now, Greeno boosted in with a total of 16,065 sats. Pew, pew, pew. But the very first one is a 1, 2, 3, 4, 5 Satoshi boost.
0: Oh, good catch, Brentley.
6: So the combination is 1, 2, 3, 4, 5. That's the stupidest combination I ever heard in my life.
2: They say, I gotta love those Spaceballs clips. Hello again, my favorite Linux aficionados. I've been meaning to send in this tip for a while, and hearing Chris mention Giraffine OS and tracking a few episodes back reminded me. I've jumped on the non-stock Android bandwagon a few years ago and sorely missed the Google location sharing my wife and I made great use of.
0: Mm-hmm.
2: Long story pretty short, this OwnTracks guide got me up and running, and we've been happy using it ever since. It's a little loose around the edges, no way to force the location update for other parties, but it does allow us to see where each other is when needed, and even has an old device in the car with this running as a cheap tracker. I can neither confirm nor deny that I am the author of said guide after many months of headache getting it working. Anyways, thought Chris might want to put it through its paces until something more turnkey comes along.
0: You know, OwnTracks is a really solid recommendation. I like this one. We used OwnTracks a couple of years back when we did a road trip to Denver.
1: Yeah.
0: The Linode on the road trip. And we had an embedded live tracker of Lady Jupes. And that was done by OwnTracks, and I brought a Pizel 3 with me.
1: That's right.
0: That ran that, connected to a Linode, that updated our location in real time, and then we would embed it on the website.
1: It worked pretty well.
0: It does work pretty well. And, you know, if you're looking for, like, a Find My replacement or a Google location kind of replacement thing, that's definitely something to consider. I will say, if you don't really have the energy to do it and you already have Home Assistant – in the companion settings on the Home Assistant app, you can turn up the precision of location and update frequency. It'll use a little more battery life, but, you know, you're also not installing a particular dedicated tracking app. And the Home Assistant dashboard, you can embed a map of entity's live location. And so you could create a location dashboard in Home Assistant. It's not as good as OwnTracks, because OwnTracks, you have parameters in there where you can be like, when the motion sensor, you know, like whatever in the phone, an accelerometer, whatever it might be, detects a certain amount of movement, start updating, right? That's not how Home Assistant's going to be, more like major movement events. So sometimes it'll be a few minutes before it's updated. But it's generally like, if, you know, you're okay getting the general idea where they're at, Home Assistant could do that for you.
1: One of those trade-offs where do you need the dedicated tool with all the options, or can you get by with a sort of generic functionality?
2: Now that Greeno did send in a second boost, 3,720 sats. Hey, me again. I came across the Han Solo Never Tell Me the Odds clip from Empire Strikes Back and thought it could make another nice boost clip for 3,720 sats. Wish I'd remembered it before the 32-bit challenge started, as it would make a nice challenge theme boost. Or are Star Wars clip banned among Star Trek circles?
0: No, I mean, I think we're all Star Wars friendly, right? We're a Star Wars friendly group.
1: Oh yeah,
0: I feel
1: for sure.
0: Like yeah, yeah.
1: All nerdery is welcome here.
0: Yeah, definitely.
7: Never tell me the odds.
0: There you go. Never tell me the odds.
2: Well, and he finishes up with, here's to you guys getting to scale with bank to spare.
0: Heyo, I hope so. Wouldn't that be great if we could do some sat steaks again?
1: Yeah, ooh, those were tasty.
2: Can we do some like sat sushi or something?
0: Oh, yeah, we could totally do something different. We could do some sat fish. We could do salami. Some sat veg.
1: No. We got to get the good stuff.
0: Yeah, I mean, yeah, come on, come on. User 89 came in with a Spaceballs boost, 1, 2, 3, 4, 5 sats.
5: 1, 2, 3, 4, 5.
7: Yes.
5: That's amazing. I've got the same combination on my luggage.
0: This is Hi from Dublin, Ireland. A small contribution for the scale trip. I just tried Nyx for the first time. Well, I love the idea of it. Well, what does that mean? Does that mean it didn't go well, but you like the idea of it?
2: Tell us more.
1: I mean, maybe it means, you know, they just sort of installed it, read through some of the, you know, the guide.
0: Yeah. And they're like, okay, I like it.
1: Yeah. But probably not. It's not battle tested.
0: It could mean that. It's sort of like, you know, we went out to dinner. We saw a movie. We went back to my place. Yada, yada. They went home. Okay, well, what's the yada, yada part? He left out the yada, yada part, the most important parts. Just saying. User.
1: We're requesting a follow-up.
0: Yeah.
2: Now I'm curious, Kenji, what would you suggest for someone who's just like, it sounds like dipped their toe and kind of likes it?
3: Yeah, this is the hardest part. You really want to kind of just decide on something, but you just need to do something. This is the problem because you can do so much. Whatever interests you, for example, if it's the Nyx package manager itself, try to figure out which component it actually is. So it's not Nyx packages, it's like the repo or NixOS, the distribution, it's the package manager itself. So visualize which component in the whole stack you're looking at. Try to start, I would say, with the official documentation, with the manual. Not read through it, but get an overview to just see what's available, to get a map of the space. Then maybe when you know what you want to do, you know where to look and what the terminology is. Because the terminology is different from most things.
1: I love that. I mean, especially when you're like, if you start with something like NixOS, you know, you update a couple lines in your config and you run a command and all this stuff happens, it can be pretty daunting to figure out like, okay, what are all the pieces behind the scenes that are actually making this magic happen?
3: Yes.
0: Yeah, for sure.
1: Wolfman 2G1 boosts in with 15,000 sats.
0: Wolfman, huh? I wonder if, I'm picturing a big beard. Big beard.
1: A little holiday bonus boost. I've been hearing Chris talk about using IPFS for distribution. What about good old Varnish? An Nginx box that points to your object storage for origin and a Varnish box or two strategically placed on the nodes that serve as your CDN. You would get a very high cache hit rate since a given asset only changed once a week. You can have the same FQDN and use GeoIP from a DNS provider to route to the closest cache. BGP Anycast would be better, but that adds complexity. I like the way Wolfman thinks. Some
0: yeah.
1: Fun ideas.
0: So, now, does in this setup, this is an interesting setup, right? Because the idea I think that Wolfman is trying to get at is reduce the amount of transfer from the object storage, which is where the cost is going to get you, right? Is if every download originated from the object storage, that actually add up pretty quickly. But you still end up paying at the Varnish side. Like wherever that Varnish CDN sits, you still end up
1: still having to pay for the bandwidth there.
0: Yeah.
1: So kind of has to figure out which where your costs are and which providers and which rates.
0: Right. You know, I've kind of cooled a bit on the IPFS podcasting to a degree. I'm actually still very, very excited about what they're working on. We just released a brand new Office Hours, a banger, by the way, the last one of the year, if you want to check it out, officehours.hair. And that, when you download it, is distributed via IPFS. Even if your client doesn't talk IPFS, it's distributed via IPFS. It's very cool. Every now and then, though, and why I'm waiting to see where it goes, is sometimes there can be a delay before the play starts. You know, it is going through a single redirect at the moment. That could, you know, that could go out, that kind of stuff. So something like this, I think, would be a little more robust, what Wolfman is suggesting, than where IPFS podcasting is today.
1: Yeah. And I think this is a nice option too, if you want to really keep everything in house, you know,
0: like yes.
1: IPFS is right. Great, but you're also sort of ceding control yes. over to the decentralized community.
0: The flip side of that is, you know, anything that's seeded from the IPFS network, you don't pay a dime for. And so when you think about distribution for a podcast, you really pay more the more successful your podcast is. So to have a solution that kind of addresses that is, it's interesting, I think, to watch and see where it goes.
1: Well, especially in, as you mentioned, like the space of just folks getting started, right? It's one thing when you're a big established podcast, you really care about that, like
0: performance
1: and like, yeah how quickly does your MP3 start when you hit play and all that. But if you're just, you know, trying to get started in the thing, yeah, this could be a great option.
2: Golden Dragon boosted in 10,000 sats.
0: Oh, hey, Dragon.
8: Boost!
2: Hey, here's the value back for the sticker orders that we received. Our small business got 3 orders with about 100 to 200 glances at our 2 shops. So thank you, JB, and there will be more stickers to come. Of course, folks can always boost into the show or hit up the Golden Dragon on Matrix with new sticker ideas.
0: Hey, well, congrats, Dragon. Maybe next time around we'll get more than a couple of sales there, but thanks for kicking us back a little bit. Still appreciate that.
1: You know, I didn't get any stickers. I should still order. Can I still order some?
0: That's the thing, is we didn't time it right. Because it takes a couple of weeks for you think to go do the order. So maybe some other time in the future. I love stickers, though.
1: Heck yeah.
0: And it'd be great to have some stickers to put on this 32-bit laptop.
3: When I saw Brent's framework, I immediately had to ask him what kind of sticker he was he put on his framework.
2: Yeah, there's this, it makes me smile every single time I go to open my laptop there, Golden Dragon. There's this, could you call it custom, limited order, very specifically made for us JB crew who are at Linux Fest Northwest. The Dragon made a sticker that's, a row of ducks, of course, right beside like a JB rocket. And I slapped that thing on my framework at the JB studio during Linux Fest Northwest, where we got to meet the Golden Dragon, which was a really special time. So every single time I peel this laptop open, I have a look at that sticker and it makes me smile. So thanks, Golden Dragon.
0: I have one of his right here in the studio. It says, "Does your podcast have a mascot?"
1: Amazing.
0: And it's so good. If you've got an idea for a Linux Unplugged sticker, you can reach out to the Golden Dragon. He is in the Matrix chat room, and he's often in the Mumble room. And, you can always boost in your suggestion as well. He's always listening. Dark Ire Leet comes in also with another Spaceballs boost.
7: We're going to have to go right to ludicrous speed.
0: I think it's true. He says, "It's amazing. I got the same combination on my SSH keys." Yes, dude. Yes.
7: 1, 2, 3, 4, 5.
8: Yes.
7: That's amazing. I've got the same combination on my luggage.
1: Well, Kieran Bug boosts in with 1 more 1, 2, 3, 4, 5.
9: 1 million space bucks.
10: 1 million?
1: Just with the simple message, scale, gentlemen.
0: Thank you. Thank you very much, Karen, and thank you very much, Dark Ire. We are stacking them sats for scale. The future of 2024 feels very uncertain, but having sort of like this sort of almost guaranteed event starting to solidify, we're not there yet, but almost guaranteed event to solidify, is like this goalpost in which I know if we can survive, we can make it to something that we've funded and is going to happen. And when everything else is looking like it's up in the air, that feels really great. Very much appreciate that. And coming in at the last minute as we finish up the boost segment, live, the Dude Abides comes in with another baller boost. He sends in, when you add it all up, a very special Spaceballs combo.
6: So the combination is 1, 2, 3, 4, 5.
7: That's the stupidest combination I ever heard in my life.
8: 1, 2, 3, 4, 5.
7: Yes.
8: That's amazing. I've got the same combination on my luggage.
6: Smoke if you got them.
0: With an extremely baller boost of 1,294,567 sats.
11: Winner. It really whips the llama's ass.
0: That is amazing, the Dude Abides, and we are stacking that right into our scale trip funds. That is absolutely a smoke 'em if you got 'em Spaceballs boost.
6: Smoke if you got 'em.
0: And he comes in across multiple apps. But the first of a batch, he starts with, "I hope this speeds us up on the way to the 8 million sat milestone a bit. By the way, I recently installed NixOS Plasma on my X260, which used to run Arch, but I'm a new convert. The Nix propaganda worked on me. NixOS with its config reminded me of the old rc.conf days." I'm glad he said it. I wasn't going to say it, but I'm glad he said it. He says, "One thing I miss, though, is the documentation, which I think is unfortunately kind of poor." That is the number one thing I think I hear back from the audience, is that the NixOS documentation is thick and patchy. I don't know if you agree, Wes. You probably don't completely agree, but I kind of tend to agree.
1: I mean, there's just a lot of it. There's a lot of guides. And I think, as a lot of folks have mentioned, you know, there's a bunch of flake stuff out there now, too. So depending on what task you're actually going for, it can maybe be a little hard to figure out exactly where to start.
3: I agree there is a lot to be improved upon in certain aspects, but I think it has gotten better, a lot better. And if you, I would encourage everybody that has problems with the documentation, look at the official documentation first. Go to nixos.org. Now is the actual hard part where you have to wrap your head around. There are three manuals, one for Nix, one for the Nix packages, and one for NixOS. But those are the official manuals, and they give a great overview of the concept. They explain everything, or every concept at least.
1: Some good advice. The Dude Abides continues abiding. I've been following you since the Linux Action Show days, around 2016, so this is my tiny appreciation of all you do. I've also been an Unplugged Core contributor from August 2020 and a Jupiter Party member after that.
0: Wow, thank you, sir.
1: I just wanted to say that the intro and outro of LUP are so distinct, the great Ronald Jenkins, that they're almost my favorite part of the show. Specifically when Chris used to shout, "See you back next Tuesday." For that reason, I vote that Chris brings back him shouting the outro. I was somehow lost when you changed the recording day from Tuesday to Sunday. See you next Sunday!
0: All right. We'll see, dude. You tell me if you can abide by this. We'll have your final sign. I think you definitely have earned this request. So tell me if this is approved, right? And we'll see if we get it. We'll see you back here next Sunday. All right. How is that?
2: Nailed it. And I feel the exact same way. I missed that transition. I thought it's going to be a few months till you get used to the new, ring and in the bounce of things,
0: Yeah.
2: And for a couple episodes there, you were nailing it. But I agree.
0: It's just the thing I get so much criticism about, so I just kind of let it fade. But you know what? For the dude, I could bring it back. Just have to remind me. But I'll bring it back.
2: And on the last message here, the dude writes, "I wanted to send 1,234,567 sats in total, therefore 1, 2, 3, 4, 5, 6, 7. But using Albi with the podcast index creates different confirmation pop-ups with the amount split among them. I really thought I made a mistake at first with the amount of sats, so I canceled the very first transaction, which happened to be Brent's cut, sending you again some extra sats to complete the saga. I don't remember the exact amount anymore, so here's an approximation. You don't have to read this message, but when you read the others, could you just make it sound like I sent 1, 2, 3, 4, 5, 6, 7 sats? Thanks."
0: Then why did we read the message? I guess if he's going to send the value, we're going to read the message, I guess. Thank you, dude. You came in at the last minute there with those boosts, and you really put us over into something that's really going to make a difference on our effort to get to scale. And so with 14, we had 14 boosters. I can say it. Not everybody was above the 2,000 sat cutoff, so we always read all those messages. And I did want to get VT52's make good in here. He sent in an elite set of sats to let us know that he did get the new Podverse update. It is fixed now. And that Dark Helmet's IT department just told me that his 1, 2, 3, 4, 5 password was too weak and that he needs to change it.
6: Pfft. Smoke if you got him.
0: I say change it to smoke it if you got him. He says he's surrounded by jerks. Yeah, they want you to use that password. Just add an exclamation mark. It's fine. It'll be fine. So we had 14 total boosters, and we stacked 1,433,990 sats. Wow. That's definitely
11: winning.
0: Get that.
11: It really whips the llama's ass.
0: It's not a llama anymore. It's a goat. That's a goat right there is what that is. Thank you, everybody who boosted in. We really appreciate that. But, Wes, we've been also looking at those sat streamers. Shouting out to our sat streamers out there who just put it on auto stream, and we got some fantastic results. It's actually kind of unbelievable what we had just coming in over streamed sats this week.
1: 45,626 sats. We've got 7 different streamers who sent us over 2K sats, with Active Shadow at the top with 113 streams.
0: Whoa, Active Shadow, you have been slamming the shows. Thank you.
1: That's 11,412 total sats. But, up on the board, we've also got our pal Gene Bean.
0: Hey, Gene.
1: Mofata.
0: Hello, Iced, Mofata.
1: Iced Vovo.
0: Oh, 81 streams, Vovo.
1: Davrilin.
0: Nice.
1: Koss Peeland. And Taco Strange.
0: Thank you, everybody who also just streams those sats. You might not be sending us a message all the time, but we're getting that value, and we're tracking that. And we really do appreciate that very much. We had a brand new Boost soundboard clip that was submitted into the show. Did you guys see this?
1: Oh, yeah, right at the last minute.
0: Yeah, we have a brand new Boost. You have to send in the Sega amount, which is 19,571. And there's a whole math around it. So if you want to get a Sega Boost, 19,571, and you too Sega can get the Sega Boost. Thank you, everybody who takes the time to, A, figure out how to do the boost. I know it's a hill. We really appreciate it. And thank you, everybody who takes the time to actually write a little message and send it in or send us some value. This is a value for value production, and we're really leaning into this because the more I watch the landscape evolve, the more it's my personal conviction that podcasting is a very unique and important media in comparison to everything else. It is a group of distributed shows over RSS, totally decentralized. And the few things that we're centralizing it, we're advertising and distribution platforms. And with value for value and with Boost, there's no middleman, there's no company involved. We are taking that last piece and decentralizing that as well. And when you look at the mainstream media, when you look at what YouTube does to creators with their stupid thumbnails and the little games they have to play for algorithms, and the same thing happens on the other sides, on the other platforms like Rumble, and you look at the way people behave on social media for engagement, these are all incentives brought to them by the platforms they're using. And in order to succeed on those platforms, you have to adopt those incentives and use them correctly. And the people that succeed at this, like Mr. Beast, become the top of the platform, and the people who fight it, they suffer with a couple of hundred views. And we all know people out there that have been grinding away for decades with a couple of hundred views on YouTube because they don't play those games. Well, they might have their moral standards, but they don't have anything else. And podcasting is a truly decentralized system with no middleman, no curator, no AI that's labeling content, and no algorithm that's trying to juice what you see to get your blood pressure up. And I think one of the ways we keep it that way is by enabling direct support by the audience, so that way the audience becomes the big customer. And if we can use a system that's free software-based, peer-to-peer, and has no middleman, then we have nobody that gets in there and starts gaining control and influencing the platform. And that means you're going to have some stinkers. But it also means you're going to have fantastic, unique, niche media. And last but not least, one of the things we're learning, more so than ever as we go into 2024, is that advertising is a very cyclical business. Podcasters didn't really realize it because for the last decade, we've had a pretty good market, especially for the last few years. And it just seemed like it was always going to go that way. It always seemed like there'd be advertising available. Advertisers are not interested in podcasts right now. I'm talking, obviously, in generalities. There are some, and we are very appreciative of those, that still get it. Those are the savvy businesses. But on a whole, the unsavvy media buyers, which unfortunately represents the vast majority, are not interested in podcasts anymore as a medium. Specifically, they're not interested in Linux podcasts. Trust me. I've been doing this for 18 years. I'm getting that answer over and over again. It's the unfortunate reality that advertising is a cyclical, economy-connected business. It dives before the economy, and it recovers after the economy. And for podcasts to become something that is a very long-term medium, that is more than just a 20-year medium, but more like a 100-year medium like radio can be today, it has to find a model that is outside of attached to that cyclical economic system, or else it ultimately will just become radio. It's like the way – it's just – if you look at it, that's just how it works out. You'll get dynamic ads on everything. You will be going to commercial breaks that honestly represent almost 30-40% of the show. It just – that's the direction it goes. We're working to change that and pioneer a model that others can adopt. They can see something that works. They can see us experiment and test it, and then they can implement it in their own shows or for their own software projects. So when you contribute either through a membership at unplugcore.com or you boost into the show, you're contributing to something that's a lot larger than just the individual production. But we're trying to build out a model that'll be applicable and hopefully a guide for others to follow one day. And we're doing it with radical transparency, both in the amounts and in the splits. Everything is in the RSS feed. And we really, really appreciate everybody who contributes. As we go into the holidays, we'll be stacking your messages. The next two episodes, we'll not have them. But then when we come back in the new year, we'll lean in hard and get right back into it. So please do continue to boost in. Send us your predictions along with the Sega Boost. We also have a 2024 predictions boost, which is two balls in a 24, 88-24, double crystal balls predictions for 2024, 88-24 sats with your 2024 predictions or holiday messages or, of course, your 32-bit challenge updates. We always like to see those as well. Now, gentlemen, what do you say we do a pick before we get out of here? And again, thank you everybody who did boost in. We appreciate you.
1: Oh, yes, please. I think you've got a good one this time around.
0: I was inspired by Brent's networking troubles that he had last week. This one is obviously going to be useful when I'm traveling as well.

0: think it's written in Rust and it's packaged in Nix.
1: How about that? I don't, Brent, did you get a chance to try this at all by any chance?
2: I gotta say, I took this week really easy this week and hung out at not my hotel. I hardly was at my place. Even overnight, I was hanging out with listeners and missed trains. It turns out the train system doesn't run all night. And so I
1: listen to this guy getting fed, getting free drink. I see how it is.
2: Yeah. So I gotta say, I happily spent little time on my laptop. But the name here is perfect. Trippy, because that's exactly how it felt on last episode of Linux Unplugged when Chris and I were trying to figure out what the heck was going on with my network. So I think I got homework here. I got to go home and try this.
1: It could be handy. It could be handy. It could come up.
0: You know, I'm seeing just pinging our community, awesome community website. We've got some packet lost on our way. Thanks, Comcast. Oh,
1: you know, I was having packet loss yesterday during a call. I was having some unfortunate packet loss. I don't know what's going on. Maybe it's time to go reboot stuff. Well, actually, I just rebooted stuff recently. I finally have all the networking gear.
0: Yeah, Brent hasn't even visited lately.
1: I know. Well, what if it's like, you know, when he's here, he breaks stuff. And when he's gone for too long, he breaks stuff.
0: Oh. Ooh.
2: I leave some, like, delayed pixies that go to work when I'm, you know, gone for about 3 months. So
1: that sounds about right. I don't know exactly how that works. But we'll have a link to Trippy in the show notes. Those are at... We got a note saying we don't tell people where the show notes are at anymore. I actually do every episode, but I don't do it till the end. But they're at linuxunplugged.com/541. 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
0: Indeed.
1: And most podcast apps, but not all. It'll be right there in your podcast app. This is our last live show. So thank you, Mumble Room. Thank you, everybody watching live. It's always nice to do a show live because it gives us that special live energy. But we'll be now going into our holiday recording schedule, where we'll have for you on our regular release, well, maybe even a little early, the Tuxies and our 2024 predictions, two annual powerhouses of the Unplugged program.
0: You don't want to miss them.
1: You don't.
0: We'll be talking about them the rest of the next year.
1: It's funny, you know, the Tuxies really always does very well. And I've been chatting with people all week long about the Tuxies. I'm getting very excited just because I can tell the audience is excited about it. That Matrix Room 2 at jupiterbroadcasting.com/matrix. Don't forget, we want to know how that 32-bit challenge is going for you. 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
2: We also, just this week, for you keeners, put out a new episode of Office Hours. 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And we got special guest Moritz Kaminsky of the Albi Project joining us. So if you want to learn more about value for value podcasting, I'd say jump right into that one.
1: Yeah, Albi is a very interesting company in this space, and Moritz is a very thoughtful individual. And it's always nice to just hang out with Brent a little bit more. That's in there, too. Yeah, and some, you know, some network news, some goss, some hot goss, all that kind of stuff. Now, our next live show will be on January 7th, but like I said, if you subscribe, you'll just get our next couple of special holiday releases as they come out. 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But it's really nice. It's like an extra little hangout sesh. You get a low latency open stream of the show. And of course, you can always contribute back in real time. And that's it, everybody. Thank you so much. We'll get out of your hair now, I guess. I guess. I feel like I don't want to leave. I don't like being the last regular show.
0: Saying goodbye.
1: It's like it's both really nice and a relief. And at the same time, it's like, I really enjoy hanging out with you guys. I'm going to miss it.
0: Yeah, do meet us in the new year, though, won't you?
1: Absolutely. Absolutely. We'll be a mess if you don't show up. We'll just be a mess. All right, thanks so much for hanging out with us on this technically Saturday on a Tuesday. And we'll be right back here next week.

0: 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Time-appropriate greetings indeed to one and all. This is The Launch. My name is Chris.
1: And I'm Angela.
0: Hello, Angela. We got a nice smattering of a show for you today. Real delicious one, so let me just cover a few things. We'd love it if you called the show. You can do it right now, or you can do it after the fact and leave us a voicemail. 774-462-5667. 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Weeklylaunch.rocks is our website. 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That's weeklylaunch.rocks. That's a good resource for after the show. Now, Andrews, as we get into it this week, something that I've never said about you, but it's true.
1: Okay.
0: You don't wear a lot of branded stuff.
1: Mm-mm.
0: I don't, you know, like, I've known you since the, what was it, No Fear? What was that meme? That, remember, people had, like, the No Fear, like, bumper stickers and shirts.
1: Mm-mm.
0: Oh, and you don't remember the Big Johnson ones? Do you remember
1: No.
0: those? Really?
1: No.
0: These are all from our time.
1: Okay.
0: You don't remember No Fear? That was
1: No.
0: when we were in high school.
1: No.
0: No Fear t-shirts, really? Come
1: No.
0: on.
1: What, bring it up. Let me see.
0: I think maybe I remember I'm misremembering the, yeah, kind of looked, you don't remember that right there?
1: No. God, that looks 80s.
0: Oh, well, it was 90s. Yeah. And the eyeballs. Yeah, that was all over high school.
1: Oh, okay. Well, I fail.
0: Well, you never wore this
1: no,
0: kind of stuff.
1: No, I was never.
0: You never did.
1: Mm-mm.
0: That's where I was going with it. So
1: okay.
0: It doesn't surprise me all that
1: yeah,
0: much that,
1: right?
0: that it might have missed you. So I want to hear your thoughts on this. Let's expose your big secret. Why don't you wear shirts with phrases on them or brands?
1: Well, I've never been drawn towards popular brands. And I was raised with a modest income, I guess. So we shopped a lot at the thrift store. And I've always liked thrift store clothes. And now, you know, with kids, well, and with myself, like I can buy something and I know that one, if I ruin it, it's not that big
0: You're not
1: on the
0: like
1: pocketbook.
0: $80 or whatever.
1: Right. And two, it's probably already ruined, right? You know, so like if it's going to shrink, it probably already did.
0: Yeah,
1: so it's not
0: like,
1: going to shrink again.
0: It's like getting a car that already has a few scratches on it. You're like,
1: right.
0: Well, now I don't have to worry.
1: Yeah, kind of like that. But I was getting dressed this morning and I thought, what should I wear? And there's a couple of things. So I have a shirt that says, underestimate me. That'll be fun, which I really like. I found that last November at the thrift store. But I didn't feel like wearing that today.
0: No, that's a phrase.
1: Because it's a statement.
0: Yeah.
1: Yeah. And I was looking through my scrapbook from my graduation, and I don't know if you remember the picture of you. You were wearing that blue shirt that I got you that says www.biteme.com.
0: Oh, God.
1: Yeah. And
0: teenagers are such a pain in the butt. I'm wearing that at graduation?
1: At my graduation.
0: Yeah, I do remember it now, and it's a t-shirt, too.
1: Yeah, it is. Yeah.
0: Teenagers.
1: Well, so, you know, I did all of Chris's shopping for, you know, as long as we were together, and I would get him these phrase shirts, and at some point, he's like, this is just not professional. I'm not going to wear this. And so, you know, thus ended the phrases on shirts. So anyway, I thought it was, that was like a whole little...
0: It's something I don't think we think a lot about. Like the other one that gets me, and I'm not that I'd never do this, I obviously do this, especially with swag, but it's strange that we walk around with brands on our shirts, especially brands that are just the brands that make the shirt. So not even like a Red Hat, you know, branded shirt.
1: Right.
0: But like whoever makes a shirt, Tommy, whatever, you know, but on the shirt, it's so weird that we walk around advertising these products. We look like, I mean, I hate to say it, but it's like the ultimate consumer.
1: Yeah. Yeah. Dylan actually is very similar to your feelings, mid-20s when you stopped wearing phrase shirts. He doesn't like people staring and trying to read his shirts, right?
0: Oh.
1: That's the first thing. Second thing, though, he doesn't want a front and center shirt, icon or logo
0: yeah.
1: on his shirt, like really big in the middle. But I got him a couple years ago a black shirt with a fake pocket that has a banana sticking out of it. And he loves it.
0: That's
1: yeah.
0: great. Yeah.
1: And I don't think he's listening. He's upstairs, but I don't think he's listening. I got him a men's small version because it is getting a little small on him. And he can finally fit in men's sizes now that he's taller than me. Oh my gosh. And so anyway, he likes that, like a subtle, but not super loud. And
0: I like that.
1: The kid loves bananas.
0: I was for a time huge into those like Think Geek shirts that had like catchy tech phrases on them.
1: Yeah, there was one on my on this day on Facebook. It was geek by nature, Linux by choice.
0: Oh, yeah, that was a good one.
1: I was trying to remember.
0: The other one, of course,
1: them.
0: The famous one was "No, I will not fix your computer."
1: Of course.
0: There was a few. There's no place like 127.0.0.1 and all kinds of fun ones. But these days, it just, I don't know. It doesn't feel like a good fit. So
1: is
0: I think
1: it these days or is it these ages?
0: Ages, yeah. It's been a while.
1: It's probably the ages.
0: Hybrid's right, too. Like, I think so my uniform would probably have no branding on it unless it was my own branding.
1: Yeah.
0: Because then it's like, well, that seems appropriate. Mm-hmm. Your own branding or the brand of something you really like a company or a product. Like, that I'm fine with, right? If you're huge into Ford and you want to wear a Ford hat or a Ford shirt, go for it, right?
1: Mm-hmm. Go for it.
0: Go for it. I've got to just kind of be ironically funny because I like to lean into pretending I'm a car guy. I got an O'Reilly's hat. And so I'm intentionally wearing it because it's branded. And then, you know, you get used to it. And Brent and I tried to return a battery, but we went into an AutoZone and I'm wearing my O'Reilly's hat. And I'm such a car guy that I didn't really think about the fact that these places, AutoZone, O'Reilly's, Napa, all their batteries are house brand.
1: Oh.
0: So, like, if you bring an O'Reilly battery to an AutoZone, it's immediately obvious to them it's not their battery. And they're not going to accept a return. Right? But to, like, so not only did we bring an O'Reilly's.
1: Wait, you tried to return an O'Reilly's to an AutoZone?
0: Well, this is Brent's fault, but yes.
1: Oh, my God.
0: It wasn't my idea. I blame Brent.
1: Wow. Did they just laugh at you?
0: Well, the guy was actually quite nice, but then he's like, I'm pretty sure you got it from O'Reilly's. And we're like, oh, really? Because this was like an old battery. And we're like, oh, really? He's like, well, yeah. And then he points to my hat, and it's an O'Reilly's hat. And I'm like, oh. So I've done the branded thing, but not often. So I'm curious out there, those of you listening, do you wear shirts with phrases or brands on them? And if you do, why? If you don't, why not? And if you have some that you're favorite, do you remember No Fear? Am I the only one? Do you remember that, No Fear, you know, or the old, you know, snarky tech sayings? I'd love to hear your take. Boost and let us know if you are for it or against it.

0: Well, I didn't think we'd be talking about this one, but the T app has entered our domain of conversation. Are you familiar with this at all?
1: Not at all.
0: Oh, good.
1: Good.
0: Oh,
1: good,
0: boy.
1: Because I'm like, am I underprepared?
0: Get
1: like,
0: ready.
1: Okay.
0: So let me back up here a little bit. T was an app where women can review dates with men. So other women kind of have an idea if there's a guy they need to avoid.
1: Oh.
0: But you could see how that could probably also go.
1: Snowball.
0: Yeah.
1: Yeah.
0: Right. So here's a little setup, and then we'll get to what happened next.
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3: All right, you guessed it. It's stirring up some major controversy. Fox News' Jessica Dupnagg joins us live with the details to show a piece, I should say, very appropriate for The Edge. What's going on here?
4: Well, we all might learn something tonight, Rupe and Amy. So if you have TikTok in the last couple of days, you might have been scrolling through and seen something about this T app. If you're like me, you're not really on TikTok. You know, it's taking 20-year-old women and it's creating kind of a frenzy. You're able to post men that you're dating to, you know, elicit input from other women. It's got a lot of guys scared. Take a look.
5: How would you characterize dating as a 22-year-old?
6: Honestly, it kind of sucks.
4: Out of that, an app was born. It's called T, as in spill the tea or gossip. It's got Gen Z in a chokehold, spreading as it does on TikTok.
7: Mama, we made it. Look at that.
8: Whoever keeps posting my husband on the T app needs to stop.
9: Guys, I'm trending on the T app. I'm trending on the T app.
4: There's actually a waiting list to get on this thing.
6: You pass the waiting list. You have to submit a picture of your face.
1: Wow.
0: A waiting list too, right?
1: Like, that's crazy.
0: Yeah,
1: because all the servers are going to go down from
0: the
1: rush.
0: I suppose. And so it has a full KYC process where that's know your customer, where you have to identify yourself with your name, your address. You have to take a photo of your ID.
1: Wow.
0: And you have to take a selfie.
1: Mm.
0: Yeah.
1: I know there's groups on Facebook of, are we dating the same guy?
0: Oh, really? So this is just like a... like
1: an
0: a,
1: extension of that.
0: Yeah,
1: or like
0: a scaled up version.
1: Reimagined.
6: A picture of your face with an ID to prove that you are a girl, because no guys are allowed in the apps.
4: Emily, anonymous here and on the app, admittedly embarrassed, saying she's a frequent user. You can post photos of who you're dating to gauge other women's experiences with these men. So-called red and green flags. The reviews are rarely positive.
6: So it's kind of crazy. Like, both sides of the spectrum is really dictating my dating life now.
4: Emily says the T app seems to be particularly popular in Middle Eastern communities, especially Dearborn.
10: Oh, Dearborn men, how the T app has gotten under your skin.
6: All these guys are talking to, they're all like getting nervous, they're all freaking out, making TikToks about it.
4: It offers other services like background checks and catfish verification.
11: They're trying to find some type of way to f up your reputation so bad.
12: I can see some areas where this could cause people some big problems.
4: Attorney William Barnwell says it's possible men getting posted have civil legal recourse if the posts are affecting their work, family life, or reputation. Defamation might apply.
12: Truth is an absolute defense to a defamation claim. So you can't just sue somebody because your feelings got hurt.
4: On the criminal side, there could be cause for electronic harassment or even stalking.
12: You can be saying something that is true, but it's being used in a way to constantly harass somebody, cyber harassment. There are laws that cover that.
4: He suggests to the ladies, proceed with caution.
12: In people's outrage to want to out these bad people, it might be better sometimes just to walk away.
1: So I just finished corporate training. And they made it very clear that things that happen outside work on social media and such can definitely impact your job.
0: Yikes.
1: So.
0: Yikes.
1: Yeah.
0: Ooh, could you imagine if that came to. Oh, okay. So guess what? Surprise, surprise. After this app started getting more popularity in the last couple of weeks, because it's actually been around for a little while, it was pretty quickly compromised. And it was compromised in a kind of dramatic way, because they did pretty poor.
1: It was dudes? The compromise?
0: I would assume. It was 4chaners, so I would assume they're dudes. Okay. I don't know for sure.
13: All the difference a week can make. An app designed to let women safely and anonymously discuss the men they date has been hacked.
14: Okay. Let's get to Makia with more of the details. I find it hard to believe anything is truly anonymous, and unfortunately, in this case, we found out that may be the case.
13: Yeah, unfortunately, so this T app that everyone has been talking about 72,000 images have been leaked online, and that includes pictures and photo IDs of users that are submitted during account verification. Now, T presents itself as a safe way for women to vet men that they may connect with on dating apps. T says no email addresses or phone numbers were accessed in this cyber attack. But according to the company, the breach only affects users who signed up before February 2024.
0: Turns out that actually isn't true. So before we get there, one false claim that was exposed is the app says right there when you're taking your selfie, it basically says, don't worry, we're going to delete these selfies after we're done. They didn't.
1: Nope.
0: They were all just sitting on a Firebase account and they got exposed. And then another false claim is they say that it only involved users since 2024. Well, a second breach revealed that messages as recent as a week ago, including discussions about abortions, cheating, and phone numbers, have been accessible and leaked online. Yeah. 1 million messages.
1: Well, again, corporate training. This company is like liable for all of this personal identifying information. Like, it can all be connected. Wow. How's the app even still open?
0: I know. At first, I'm not sure about now, but at first they're like, don't worry, it's limited. And their email and their phone number didn't get leaked, but their location did. So somebody.
1: Well, and their ID has a physical address and their picture.
0: Somebody very quickly, because of that, put together a website with a pin from every user. So you could open up a map and you could see where every one of these users was at.
1: Oh, gosh. Of course.
0: Yeah. Serious.
1: Wow.
0: And what I think this underscores is actually the danger of collecting this kind of information in the first place.
1: Mm-hmm.
0: Obviously, this app was poorly designed.
1: Right.
0: And we'll probably learn more about that. But if they weren't required or didn't need to collect this information in the first place, they couldn't have leaked or lost it.
1: Yeah.
0: And we're going in a direction in the UK and other places where you have to do all this kind of verification. And the federal government floated some legislation recently that was the idea of essentially doing KYC for using cloud services. So if you want to sign up for DigitalOcean or Linode or Amazon Web Services, you'd have to KYC.
1: Wow.
0: Yeah.
1: You know, I've only provided my ID and like a selfie two occasions. One was Coinbase.
0: Right.
1: And the other was to make a payment to the IRS.
0: Yeah. It's usually involving anything
1: payments-wise.
0: Yeah.
1: Yeah. Otherwise, I'm like,
0: Yeah, but see, the argument is now that identity is becoming harder and harder to prove online. And this app, it particularly relied on verifying that it was females only.
1: Mm-hmm.
0: Someone also created a competing app for men to review women called Box. And I don't know how that one's going, but T was...
1: Well, I'm sure it's not hacked yet.
0: Before it got hacked, for a few days, Box hasn't, but T was the number one app in the Apple App Store for a few days before it got hacked.
1: Wow.
0: It seems like dating apps would have solved this.
1: See, the thing is I don't know that I would trust other women. Women have issues that could have caused the bad, you know,
0: there's always two sides to every story.
1: Yeah, exactly.
0: I know.
1: So
0: I don't like it.
1: Trust a random woman?
0: I'm wondering, though, is there like, you know, how Uber, DoorDash, and Lyft have solved this
1: ratings,
0: where there's ratings on both sides, or Airbnb?
1: Invite the dude that you just went on a date with to rate.
0: I mean, is that where we live now?
1: Maybe.
0: I don't know. Like, it sounds like a real mess, and it sounds like it could get real toxic very fast.
1: Oh, yeah, social score like China.
0: Yeah, and I really feel for these ladies, too, some of them are just trying to be safe, and then they go get all their information. I wouldn't feel safe after having all my information leaked, and then, like, if the things you said about some of these people gets back to them now, and it just creates a really dangerous situation, potentially. So something that some people thought was keeping them safe just made them a lot more exposed. And I kind of put the fingers at poor design, because like these were some of the stuff was just sitting out in public, unencrypted.
1: Weird.
0: Yeah.
1: Super weird.
0: But just
1: like, do they not have lawyers, a lawyer team to?
0: Well, some people are suggesting maybe it was vibe coded. Who knows? You know, thrown together. I don't think so. This app's been around longer than vibe coding's been a meme. T has taken the affected systems that they're aware of offline. But, you know, the damage is done.
1: Mm-hmm.
0: So that's a wild story that we're watching going on. I'll watch for the technical details if we get to learn more. And if you hear of anything, let us know. Well, we've been talking about AI in the workplace for the last couple of episodes. And I think I'm finally in sync with the rest of the world, or the rest of the world is getting in sync with me, I should say. And that is from the very go, from day friggin' one, I have found Sam Altman's AI is going to destroy the world hype sales pitch as extremely tiring. It's been obvious from day one that his strategy is to claim he's building something so powerful that it creates this sales myth around it. And then he really doesn't deliver on anything that's actually all of that impressive or scary. But I want to go through a couple of his most recent claims, because he's been on a bit of a tour. He's been on multiple podcasts. He's been doing events. And we've gotten some recent audio from him that I think is worth going over, especially, you know, for you, Ange, as you're kind of getting your toes into AI and ChatGPT world. Sam Altman, of course, runs OpenAI, who makes ChatGPT. And he says that there is an insane vulnerability that could profoundly disrupt society. And it's crazy that we're not working on it yet, because AI is going to be so good at this so soon. We have to move right away. I'll let him say it.
15: I am very nervous about this. A thing that terrifies me is apparently there are still some financial institutions that will accept a voice print as authentication for you to like move a lot of money or do something else. You say a challenge phrase and they just do it. That is a crazy thing to still be doing. Like, AI has fully defeated that. AI has fully defeated most of the ways that people authenticate currently, other than like passwords, but all of these like fancy, you know, take a selfie and wave or do your voice or whatever. I am very nervous that we have an impending, a significant impending fraud crisis because of this.
0: So he takes a kernel of truth, and then he turns it up to 11 with the fear porn, which is actually a reverse sales tactic to tell you how powerful the tools he's making.
1: Mm-hmm. Yeah.
0: And it, first of all, is a baked in assumption that the authentication technology can't improve, because wouldn't there be a version of Sam Altman that's telling you the tools we're building and the intelligence that we're building is going to help prevent fraud at a whole new scale with a whole new kind of capability? It'll prevent fraud like no humans and our previous tools could have ever prevented fraud because of the incredible intelligence of OpenAI, right? But instead, we're getting the flip story.
1: Mm-hmm.
0: So you could play it either way he wants, but it also presumes that the authentication and verification technology doesn't also get better and doesn't also learn ways of sussing out AI. But then additionally, what's the last time you interfaced with a financial institution that authenticated you via voice? It's not a super common thing. I mean, maybe some people do it, but it's not really a common thing.
1: I was just thinking the other day that in collections, there were collectors that would call the bank, and because they knew the last four of the social security number and the bank account number, and
0: really?
1: They'd be able to check the bank account balance so they could know whether or not they could, whether it was worth suing them or not.
0: Right. Oh, tricky.
1: For the debt. Yeah, I know. And so I hope it is better than that at this point.
0: Yeah, for real. I mean, you definitely always, the point could be made, we always have to be improving these tools. And there probably needs to be multiple points of identification if you're moving like $1 billion.
1: I've never experienced a voice activated anything ever in my life.
0: And what phone system has the clarity to appropriately do that? Like, phone systems are super low bandwidth. You're not going to be able to get.
1: Yeah.
0: It's just kind of here's another fear example.
1: It's a rich person problem, maybe.
0: It may be, yeah. So one of the things that opens up an opportunity for Sam to go into the sales mode is the topic of OpenAI and AI in general is pretty complicated and pretty nuanced. Plus, OpenAI as a company is pretty vague about their future developments and where things are going, with a lot of claims that have been made. So you can actually kind of empathize with an interviewer. What are they supposed to ask? Where can they go in the conversation when there aren't really concrete details about anything? And you can't expect them to become AI engineers and scientists so that way they can properly interview Sam. That's just not realistic for somebody that's just doing an interview. So there's only real one direction they can go that everybody can connect with, that everybody can relate to, and that's fear and things that are scary, because that everybody can feel and understand, and it doesn't require that you have a deep understanding of the technology. So a lot of times, just naturally, these interviews go in the direction of asking Sam what's scary. So Sam is able to embrace that and just sell like a maniac, like a psycho killer. Take a listen. He was recently on Theo Von's podcast called This Past Weekend, And Theo takes it in the only direction he knows where to go.
16: What's like one of your fears? Like, what's a fear you have of AI? Like, if you have like a fearful space that it could go, like, I know you mentioned it a little bit.
17: This morning, I was testing our new model and I got a question. I got emailed a question that I didn't quite understand. And I put it in the model, this GPT-5, and it answered it perfectly. And I really kind of sat back in my chair and I was just like, oh man, here it is moment.
0: I'll stop here.
1: Yeah.
0: I think it's a little weird that the CEO of OpenAI at this point in the development cycle of GPT-5 is surprised by what it can and can't do when it comes to answering email. That seems
1: mm-hmm.
0: off.
1: Mm-hmm.
0: But just the entire, like the way he's building this, like now look at me. I'm like this useless human now.
1: Right? Yeah. That's 100% what he said.
0: Yeah.
17: And I got over it quickly. I got busy onto the next thing. But it was like, it's what kind of we were talking about. I felt like useless relative to the AI and this thing that I felt like I should have been able to do and I couldn't, and it was really hard, but the AI just did it like that.
16: Yeah.
17: It was a weird feeling.
1: I don't know. That doesn't mean it was a good answer. Like, you know how if you want to ask somebody something, you could frame it in such a way that you can get them to answer.
0: For sure.
1: Like, that's
0: what happens.
1: Of course, he thinks it's a good answer, but
0: it's a sales pitch.
1: Mm-hmm.
0: What he's telling you is this thing is so powerful that it surprises me. So just wait till we give it to you for $9.99 a month.
1: Yeah.
0: That's what he's doing. And he goes around scaring the crap out of everybody in some sort of weird kind of reverse psychology sales job is what it is. Mm-hmm. It's a reverse psychology sales job. If you go talk, oh, by the way, oh, also, I thought maybe we'll mention this. I do appreciate that Sam has actually been very forward about one particular thing when it comes to using ChatGPT, and that is whatever you tell it, they are very likely going to have to hand over to authorities if they were ever to be subpoenaed for some reason. And I appreciate, actually, that he's upfront about that and he's not hiding that.
17: I think we will certainly need a legal or a policy framework for AI. One example that we've been thinking about a lot, this is like a maybe not quite what you're asking. This is like a very human-centric version of that question. People talk about the most personal shit in their lives to ChatGPT. People use it, young people especially, like use it as a therapist, a life coach, having these relationship problems. What should I do? And right now, if you talk to a therapist or mm-hmm. a lawyer or a doctor about those problems, there's like legal privilege for it. You know, like there's doctor-patient confidentiality, there's legal confidentiality, whatever. And we haven't figured that out yet for when you talk to ChatGPT. So if you go talk to ChatGPT about your most sensitive stuff and then there's like a lawsuit or whatever, like we could be required to produce that. And I think that's very screwed up. I think we should have like the same concept of privacy for your conversations with AI that we do with a therapist or whatever.
1: Hmm.
17: And no one had to think about that even a year ago. And now I think it's this huge issue of like, how are we going to treat the laws around this?
16: Well, do you think there should be like kind of like a slowing things down before we move there kind of? Because, yeah, that is kind of wild. It's one of the reasons I get scared sometimes to use certain AI stuff because
0: you notice just the language.
16: I don't know how much personal information.
0: Scared. I don't know. Should we slow down?
1: Human-centric.
0: This is always the direction the conversations go. And, of course, there is no slowing down. You cannot stop this train. You could slow down individual companies, but you're not going to slow down the technological innovation. And even if you were to somehow slow down all the companies in the United States, DeepSeek was created in China. You're going to have innovations outside the United States. Turns out there's other countries too. So you can't just slow it down. There's no knob to turn. But I do think he's going to be lobbying, and maybe he should be, for some sort of legal immunity, privacy protection, something that we haven't seen Google or Apple or other tech companies try to do for their end users. Maybe it's a good thing. But you should be aware, if you're given AI personal information, it's going to remember it about you. And maybe they'll recall that at some point. Maybe it's a good thing. I don't know. But there you go, Andrews. There's your AI update. I mean, it's like I don't really like the people leading these things.
1: Yeah.
0: I don't like the people leading a couple of these different things. But I like the tools and I do use the tools. And I do think there is ultimately some very good uses for them. Maybe therapy could be one of them. I don't know. Maybe. I mean, maybe you could build the ultimate AI therapist that has been trained from hundreds of other sources, books and therapists. And maybe one day you could.
1: Mm-hmm.
0: Especially if we ever got to the point where humans could actually train these models directly, like if there could be some sort of interaction with, imagine, I don't know, 100, OpenAI hires 100 therapists and they all work to train a therapy model, like maybe that actually would be useful.
1: Cool.
0: But you would have to be very aware of the privacy implications of that. And I think a lot of people that are grabbing these chatbots, they're not thinking about that. They're not yet, at least. All right, what do you say we take a little break?
1: Yep.
0: Shake it up. I got a fun song. It's by the Dorfels, who are probably one of the most famous value for value artists in the value for value verse. So if you boost during this song, 95% of your sats will go directly to them and their team. And this one, it's a funky remix. It's called Bloodshot Lies.

0: And now, on with the show.
1: We got a nice batch of voicemails this week, and we do love those voicemails. Give us a call.
2: Well, I'm just going to make a quick call to my launch. I haven't checked in since yesterday. 774-462-5667. That's it. All right. 774-462-5667. Call now.
1: And Kevin from North Carolina is our first caller this week.
3: Hi there, Launch, Chris and Angela. In the very beginning of the current episode, I heard Pluralsight. My employer is has subscription for all of us, and it has been helpful, especially because we had an intern come in who was just between sophomore and junior year, and he had a lot of things to learn stepping into a big company with languages he didn't know, et cetera. And he was very happy to leverage that. So chalk one up for Pluralsight. And then the conversation about AIs, the private AIs with the company information, you know, there's a challenge there too, right? You have to keep any PII out of there because you don't know for certain it won't leak out into some of their other stuff, even though they tell you it won't.
4: Exactly.
3: My employer is standing up its own instance of some LLMs, and, you know, we work with documents that we create for the company-isms, and we work with vendor documentation. I also in the technical world, and you're looking up things like API references. Well, that's not in our own documents, and it's websites, so you can't exactly download the PDF of it, and who would want to? So it's a challenge. I found GitHub Copilot to be super helpful at script writing and stuff. I need a function to do this. Bloop, you have it in a few seconds. That's pretty good. Anyways, enjoying the show. Have a great rest of your week, and I'll be listening. Oh, and this is Kevin from Raleigh.
1: You know, Kevin, I'd be interested to hear a follow-up on how the internal LLM experiments go and if they're as useful at, like, say, script generation as Copilot. It's funny. It sounds like he's going through some of the same stuff you are.
4: Yeah.
1: That's nice to hear Pluralsight's been useful. A guy named Ryan's back.
5: Hello there, JB Launch Crew. This is a guy named Ryan. Long time, tenth time. Double digits, baby. I think the prompt for this week was a skill that you never thought you'd have. And the first thing that came to my mind was I can now field strip a swamp cooler or an evaporative cooler, probably blindfolded, right? So a couple of years back, I moved back to New Mexico to be close to my parents, and they've got one of these cursed things up on their roof. And I don't know why, but it has decided to just keep dying about every 1 or 2 weeks. Something needs to be replaced or fixed. And so now at this point, I know exactly every single solitary nook and cranny of one of those guys, all the parts that could go into it. I mean, they're not very complicated machines, to be honest, but that is definitely a skill I never expected to have and really wish I didn't need. Anyway, love the shows. Keep up the great work, and I'll talk to you again soon. Bye.
1: Congrats on the Big Ten. Well done. You know, I also have been, 'tis the season, I suppose, I've been geeking out recently on air conditioners, trying to find like a more efficient air conditioner, because the air conditioner system I have, it's on and then it's off. And then it's on and then it's off. It doesn't vary the speed.
4: Sure.
1: And so, like, you know, you'll hear the compressor, it'll turn on, and then, like, you know, 30 minutes later after it's cooled down or whatever, you'll hear the compressor turn off. And then, like, maybe 20 minutes later, you know, it's like if we could just keep running, but like at 20%, it'd be much better. So I know what you mean. Been digging into that stuff. Thanks for the call. And somebody's got to fix the swamp cooler. It is hot out there.
4: Yep, your parents are lucky.
1: Now, Arando came in with the 411.
6: Hey, Chris, this is Random Listener.
4: I was just listening to the latest episode of Linux Action Show. Nope, not Linux Action Show. Linux Unplugged. And you were talking about how much you're paying for hosted solution for your phone system. You should really look into 3CX. I believe you should be able to get the software all set up, like, in a day on the hosted solution, like even in like Google Cloud or even on any other hardware you have. And I don't know, $6 a month is how much we spend on Google Cloud compute for that. It's ridiculously cheap. And then whatever you're spending on your SIP trunk, there's a bunch of options out there. Also cheap. Yeah. But keep up the good work. Love the show. Have a good one. Bye.
1: Thanks, Random. You know, Wes Payne has been trying to talk me into just self-hosting it because he actually has quite a bit of experience with SIP systems and phone plumbing. It's one of those few skills you wouldn't expect him to have, but he actually has it down pretty well.
6: There we go. He didn't even have to answer that question.
1: But I, you know, when we launched quick and we're like, let's get a phone going. And, you know, yeah. So it's that is a good tip. It's probably something we'll revisit. Assuming the show survives. Now, this next guy, I don't think his name is Clown14, but it sounds like he says Clown14.
6: Now we're all ruined. That's what we're going to hear.
1: I know. I'm sorry. I pre-fired you.
6: Yep.
1: And also, I think he's from, I think he's Clown14 from North Carolina.
7: Hey, guys. This is Clown1494 calling from North Carolina. I just had some thoughts about this whole AI thing. After hearing this story recently that the Candy Crush developers that developed the levels for the Candy Crush Saga game got replaced with their own AI and fired the AI that they helped develop, I think it's actually completely, utterly offensive that they can, that people even let that continue. Like, if I were asked to develop an AI system at this point, I would not trust that AI system wouldn't end up replacing me. I would just as soon quit my job. Anyway, just wanted to give my 2 cents on that. Thanks for the great show, guys.
1: Yeah, that is weird, right? You train your replacement, but I'll tell you, wasn't just but a lifetime ago I was working in IT at a bank, and they brought in these contractors to help with some projects.
6: Mm-hmm.
1: And what we did was we trained the contractors, and then they fired us all. And
6: yep.
1: So they do it with contractors, too.
6: So around that same time, I was working at a collection agency, and they did the same thing. Big Bank of America closed down in downtown Seattle. They brought these people in as consultants, and then they let people go.
1: Yeah. Yeah, so now they're just doing it with AI at scale. God. I hate that, though. I hate the training the replacement thing. All right. Thank you, Clearly Cloud, or Clown14. Appreciate the call. Hybrid Sarcasm's back.
8: Hey, Launch Crew. This is Hybrid Sarcasm checking in. Wanted to give my take on this ghosting topic. I have accidentally ghosted everyone that doesn't live in my house.
1: Yeah.
8: I had a sufficiently social life before getting married. Once I got married, my social life turned into our social life, but it was still respectable. We had our first child, and he is so colicky and high maintenance that we dropped off the face of the planet. And once life started to stabilize and become somewhat predictable, give him a little bit of breathing room, we had a second child. Now that we have 3 kids, I have to make a very concerted effort to call my parents. I have that one friend that, you send meme pictures to via text, back and forth and make each other laugh. But my actual real friends stay my real friends, and we pick up where we left off when we do get to connect, which is very, very seldom. A little bit of feedback on the skills topic. Maybe handyman skills. I didn't know a lot when I had my first house and I was single. I have my second house and I'm married with a family, and I feel like I could probably start a decently respectable handyman business, mm-hmm. having done all the work on this house that I've done. Nothing so fancy as to be a professional electrician like PJ, but it could pay some bills. Anyway, that was unexpected. And thanks for listening.
1: So it's true hybrid. Like, you go, I thought it was very noticeable going from two kids to three kids because it changes your car. You go from, you could fit in any car to, like, you need a car that can fit three kids, especially when they're young and car seats and boosters and all that kind of stuff. And it goes from, like, your folks or whoever, your family's like, oh, yeah, I'll watch a kid. Or, oh, yeah, I can watch two kids. To, you want us to watch all three kids at the same time? And it, like, everything just got a little bit more challenging, including socializing.
6: Well, and then even the first part of it, the our first was had GERD, gastroesophageal reflux disease. So he, Dylan, spit up all the time. And my mom watched him once and she was like, never again a baby. So there was no babysitting Dylan at all.
1: Despite what we were told for years.
6: Right. Yeah.
1: Years before. When are you going to have kids? I can't wait to see him. I'll watch him. We'll have him over on the weekends.
6: And actually, that the other big change with three kids is when I told my parents that we were pregnant with our third, that was the end of going to their house.
1: Yeah.
6: They never.
1: It's too much.
6: I mean, aside from major holidays, I was taking Dylan and Abby there weekly.
1: Yeah.
6: To hang out with grandma.
1: Yeah.
6: But nope. After that, they were not okay with that.
1: It was interesting how it changed things. So it's not too surprising to me that people don't have very large families anymore. It's just a lot.
6: And then,
1: like, daycares,
6: bad.
1: You know, crazy.
6: It's really too bad.
1: Yeah. But I do feel what you're saying there about, you know, slowly becoming a handyman over time. Like, I feel like if I had somebody, see, this is what we do, hybrid, we go into business together. If I had somebody that was good at the handyman woodworking stuff, I could handle the RV repair stuff. But a lot of RV repair work is actually woodwork. So I would need, I'll team up with my RV handyman skills. You team up with your handyman general skills. Boom!
6: A hybrid business.
1: RV business, right?
6: Mm-hmm.
1: Business. All right, thank you for the call. Now, Crashmaster, he's back.
9: Hey, JB, this is Crashmaster. I heard somewhere, and I can't remember if it was a member feed or if it was, well, somewhere, that Chris is interested in going to Singapore.
1: Oh, yeah.
9: I've been there a few times. Nice. It is a nice place. I guess a cross between Paris and New York and maybe London, maybe Dubai, kind of all rolled into one.
1: Really?
9: There's a lot of Indian culture, Chinese culture, you know, some Western cultures mixed in, Europeans. It's definitely, you know, a mix. It's definitely a modern city, nice, clean city. But it's hot, Chris. It's hot, really hot. And the flight takes a while. Just keep that in mind. You know, it's always, always hot. So it's plenty safe enough to walk around. There's plenty of things to do, and there are plenty of things to do indoors, too. And if you're going to go that far, I'd recommend going to see Kuala Lumpur in Malaysia as well. Not as nice, but if you're right there anyway, you could probably meet up with a bunch of listeners in both places. But, hot. Very, very hot, both places. Have a great day. Bye.
1: I appreciate that. Crashmaster knows what matters. Today, though, right now, it's only 83 degrees.
6: Oh.
1: Yeah. I mean, he sure made it sound real nice. And then he rugs me with the, it's really hot, though. Oh, man. I'm sure, like, 84 degrees is pretty mild for over there because, you know, other times of the year, it looks like it gets pretty hot. Sounds nice, though. London.
6: Dubai. New York. I can't remember the other
1: ones. All rolled into one. Now, the last voicemail, it hints at some pressure in the community. There is a movement afoot to save the launch.
10: Wait, what? The launch is in trouble? We gotta do something about that. You, send a boost. You, call in. You, send me an email. You, do a thing. Do some stuff. We gotta save the launch. Quick, save the launch.
1: Oh my God.
11: Score and 7 boosts to go.
1: Well, we do have a couple of boosts to get to before we get out of here. So let's do that really quick because we appreciate everybody who supports the show with a boost. Send a message in and some value. And Adversary 17 is here with our baller boost.
12: Hey, rich lobster!
1: And Adversary sent in 32,768 sats.
13: All systems are functional.
1: He says, you asked why it takes so long to load people on a plane. You might like this. And he links me to a CPG Gray video about an alternative way to board planes.
6: Yeah.
1: And no, that does not make me feel better. I have suffered worse ever since I saw that video, and I realized there's a better way. But I do recommend looking that up. He says, regarding AI at the company, healthcare in general is going very quickly into AI, and I work for a hospital, so it is what it is. Vendors are pushing us to use their latest AI features to do something or other. I'm not really a fan of AI in general because of the people pushing it, or like Scam Altman, but I'm not so sure. I'll probably be forced to use it eventually. And the real reason for the flock cameras are because criminal pigs are at large, causing a ruckus. That's true. Wiggly is out there causing a ruckus. He sent me a boost about the Genius Act. I think it might have been for TWIB.
6: Oh.
1: But watch out. Watch out. Watch out. But thank you, adversaries. It's very nice to hear from you. And thank you for that baller boost. PJ's here as our next baller booster with 22,222 sats.
13: I hoard that which your kind covet.
1: That's a big one, too. So I'm going to call it, you know, I'm going to call it a McDuck.
14: This old duck still got it.
1: Since pets and escape pets keep coming up, what's the most exotic pet you've had or would like to have one day? My dad captured and kept a baby Mojave green rattlesnake for a few years. It grew many rattles and would just let you know when you walked by its tank. His name was Captain A-Hole.
6: Oh my gosh, that's funny.
1: Yeah. Mine would probably be fish.
6: Yeah.
1: I've had some interesting fish. I've definitely had some really interesting fish, but just the one that came to mind, PJ, when I read that was when I was a kid, in you know, probably a freshman in high school, I caught a bass out of my lake and I put him in my freshwater tank. And then he grew large enough to eat all the other fish in the tank over time, even some big fish, except for one other fish. But he was a real thrill because he would reliably bite everyone that put their finger in the tank. So from my grandpa to all my buddies, I got them to put their finger in the tank and he'd come up and he'd bite you, but it didn't hurt.
6: Yeah.
1: But everybody was so startled.
6: That's funny.
1: they'd pull their hand out of the tank. What did you expect? You just stuck your hand. Anyways. So the thing got so big that I eventually had to re-catch it, which was, it was a fast sucker. I re-caught it and then had to let it go again because it was outgrowing the tank. Did you ever have any crazy exotic pets?
6: No, not really. Like, I think the most exotic was a rabbit named Spanky.
1: Aww.
6: Yeah.
1: Rabbits are great.
6: But, and then you and I had fish, and I think the placosmus were, like, so cool.
1: Yeah, they are.
6: Like, so cool.
1: And they can get huge.
6: So big.
1: Yeah.
6: Yeah.
1: Yeah.
6: That was probably the most exotic.
1: What about you, PJ? Did you, I know you mentioned your dad's rattlesnake, but what about you? Is it dogs? Anything more exotic than that? Thanks for the boost. Outdoor Geeks here with 5,000 sats.
15: Oh my God, this drawer is filled with Fruit Loops.
1: He says, if you haven't already, check out Jenny's Parks, a Star Trek cat books from your local digital library.
6: Oh, oh my gosh, that's funny.
1: Star Trek cats.
6: That's yes.
1: That's good to know. How can I be a Star Trek fan for this many years and still be learning about this stuff? This is great. Star Trek cats. It's cats in space. And that one's a Spock cat. And that one's a Kirk cat. That one's a Scotty cat.
6: That is so cute.
1: That's pretty great. I'll show that to Bella. Turd Ferguson's here with 10,000 sats.
16: Turd Ferguson!
17: Boy, they are doing a lot with mayo these days.
1: Turd says, sending value for episode 29.
18: Boost!
1: Thank you, Turd. Nice to hear from you. Appreciate you. Appreciate everybody. Even those of you who just streamed those sats silently, never sent us an actual message, but just send values you listened, 8 of you did that. We stacked 5,581 sats that way. When you combine it with our boosters, the show ticked up a bit this week. We stacked 75,671 sats. Thank you, everybody who supports the show with a boost.

0: Okay, I know we're running a little long. Well, longer than I intended to. Mm-hmm. But I want to leave you with this story. Because this one is, well, it kind of makes me want to move to Florida. Because only in Florida does something like this happen. Police bust in to a Chuck E. Cheese and arrest the Chuck E. Cheese mascot while he's in full uniform with the Chuck E. Cheese head on and everything.
1: Oh, my gosh.
0: While kids are in the middle of a birthday party. It's,
1: oh, wow.
0: Oh, Ange, it's something else.
2: New details into the arrest of Chuck E. Cheese, or at least the man who was dressed up as one. It happened at a restaurant in Tallahassee.
3: But a family from the Villages witnessed the entire thing while on vacation. As Fox 35's Randy Hildreth found out, it was a visit the kids will likely never forget.
4: Chuck E. Cheese got arrested.
5: It's been the talk of the Gegenheimer family for the last few days.
6: Like asking 100 questions of like, does this mean Chucky's gone forever? Like, what now?
5: The Central Florida family was snapped in the back of this now viral photo of Chuck E. Cheese getting arrested at a Tallahassee location.
0: Yeah, one of the patrons there got a photo of literally the cops escorting the Chuck E. Cheese mascot out, cuffed, behind arms and hands behind his back. He's got the Chuck E. Cheese gloves and helmet mask thing on, that big mouse head, as he's being escorted out the door by cops. And you can see in the background just a group of kids watching the entire thing go down.
5: The family had just gotten in town to visit grandma. 4-year-old Lizzie says she was nearly ready to help Mr. Cheese.
4: But if they wanted to get arrested, she's going to go help us. Then she saw the police and bam.
5: Mom says Lizzie had just taken a picture with the character, and 6-year-old Jenny was about to take one when police walked over.
6: I was in the midst of pushing Jenny towards Chucky. The cop grabbed one wrist and another one grabbed the other wrist, put it behind his back, told him not to resist. And I, at the same time, I'm pulling my kids away. Like, what's going on in the midst of this?
5: According to the arrest affidavit, the man in the costume was Jermel Jones. He was arrested for credit card fraud. Police say he worked at the arcade and racked up a little over $100 in charges.
0: I like this guy. So, you know, a customer leaves a credit card behind. Does he go buy a big screen TV? No. He buys himself some smokes. He gets himself some Whataburger. He goes to the Circle K and gets a beverage. He goes and gets a couple of meats from the meat deli. And I guess orders a replacement. There's a replacement card fee on here. But I just think it's hilarious. Like, the most thing he's spending his money on is, like, smokes and meat on this guy's stolen credit
1: card. Just some basics.
5: Card left by a customer. Gegenheimer thinks he slipped on the costume to hide from police. She's glad he was caught, but wish he hadn't been arrested in front of the kids.
1: Wait a
6: second.
1: When
6: they had him at the truck, they took...
1: He slipped on the costume to... So he wasn't actually the hired Chuck E. Cheese
0: guy? I'm not
1: guy?
0: Sure. That's part of the story's not clear. He does work at Chuck E. Cheese.
1: Oh, my.
0: But he might not... Maybe they rotate whose mascot that day.
1: That's weird. Okay.
0: Yeah. Well, the kids had issue with it, too, because, you know... Their dreams of Chuck E. Cheese being real were shattered by this.
1: Right.
5: Caught, but wish he hadn't been arrested in front of the kids.
6: When they had him at the truck, they took off his head and put it on top of the SUV truck. So then we went into the, well, it's kind of like, you know, Chucky's got a lot of friends who help him so he can get to all the Chuck E. Cheese places at once, like trying to manage the magic still while we're watching now the man get undressed out of the costume outside.
0: This mom tried real hard.
1: Wow.
0: She's trying to manage
1: that
0: the magic.
1: That sucks so bad.
0: All right, but I've been inspired. If you boost in to next week's episode with 3,333 sats, I'm going to say it's a cheese boost. It's a Chuck E. Cheese boost.
4: Chuck E. Cheese got arrested.
0: And that'll be your
1: soundbite.
0: Boost soundbite. Mm-hmm. I mean, come on. How great is that?
1: Yeah, that is.
0: Oh, crazy. All right. That's your wild world for you. And I'll put a link to the entire video. It's actually... It gets even funnier as you watch the video. It's an unfortunate situation, but it is mildly hilarious. And it's a very Florida thing. So go check it out. Links to what we talked about.

0: Can you believe Scale is next week? We're almost at conference silly travel season already. How has that happened?
1: Today just started packing my remote broadcasting bag. I'm thinking through this because I'm going to try to do 4 live streams.
0: Ooh.
1: Yeah.
0: The struggle's real. I mean, you know, now I make videos for a living somehow. I've got to pack camera gear and tripods and microphones and all sorts of nonsense. Are we doing a live JB thing whilst we're there?
1: Yeah. I want to do a couple, and then we'll see. I haven't decided what we're doing for Unplugged, but it does happen that Sunday, so I got to figure out something for it.
0: Yeah,
1: soon. I know there's like so much to plan and pack. I can't believe that we're just a few days away from hitting the road. Not ready for it. And then shortly after that, it's Texas Linux Fest and then Linux Fest Northwest. And rumor has it, I may be at Red Hat Summit as well. So a lot of events coming up in a short period of time.
0: Red Hat Summit, huh? You know, I never got to go to Summit as an employee. I was always a little bit miffed about that. But, you know, such is life.
1: Yeah. Oh, yeah. It's a good party. The last time I went was just before the IBM acquisition. So it'll be an interesting comparison.
0: Yes, that's right. Because I just moved here. We just started the show. Yeah, I remember actually thinking I almost made it to that one. But yeah. Anyway, that was a long time ago. Joining us on the show today is John Seeger, a VP at Canonical, looks after Juju and a bunch of other infrastructure-related stuff. However, we're going to talk to him about Nix primarily today. So if you're into Nix, you will enjoy this interview with John.
1: Well, John, welcome to the show. And I recall that you work in the Juju and Charms area at Canonical, which I'm vaguely familiar with, but I thought maybe we could start with an explanation of what Juju and Charms are and how people manage infrastructure with them.
2: Yeah, of course. So Juju is an orchestration tool that is used for deploying all kinds of different workloads on any kind of infrastructure. So it kind of prides itself on being super multi-cloud. So you can deploy to bare metal, to LexD containers, to AWS, to Kubernetes. You can use it to deploy a Kubernetes on AWS. And the way it does that is with packages called charms. So charms are just applications, right? So they're composed of a workload, maybe Postgres, for example, and typically some Python code, which is the charm itself. And that is a pretty simple piece of Python that responds to essentially events that are sent from the controller. So the controller will say, stand up a machine, and then it will feed it a sequence of events like install. And there'll be a callback essentially in the Python code that will then go and install Postgres. It might then send it a configure hook, and there'll be callbacks in there to respond. But the deployment side is kind of the least interesting side. It has this concept called integrations, previously known as relations. And they the kind of big thing point about Juju is how to make the integration and operation side much more easy. So I think the deployment of apps is kind of boring, kind of a solved problem. Ansible can do this, Terraform can do this, CloudFormation can do this. We've been deploying apps with code for years, but integration's always really hard. Like you get to the data center, the customer has this thing, you've got this existing Prometheus, you've got this existing database or this old legacy app, how do you tie it all together? And Juju tries to kind of solve that with these integrations. So my role at Canonical is to lead the development of Juju, which is a big Golang project, and then a whole suite of teams who are building kind of first-class operators for Postgres and MySQL and Grafana and Ori and Kubeflow and kind of a huge range of apps.
0: It's a fascinating product. I think I first ran across it probably Config Management Camp in like 2016, something like that. And Mark,
2: there's a niche conference.
0: Yeah, Mark himself was actually talking at the conference about Juju. I think it was quite new back then. But it's one of those projects I've just sort of followed from a distance, and it's certainly got an interesting use case.
2: It had a rough start. It's been around for about 10 years now, and it's had a very kind of interesting journey. We've really kind of picked up in the last 3 years, really focusing on building the operators that people need to use it, right? So now as a developer, you can turn up, and if you need a really great HA Postgres that knows how to back itself up and can do cross-region replication, you can just get that. But you just deploy it and it just does its thing. Previously, those things didn't exist, so you kind of had to invest yourself. But now we are spending the time and effort to do that. So all of the apps that

0: hopefully would come to your mind, will be available.
1: It's interesting you call them operators, because that word in my mind is inextricably linked to Kubernetes.
0: Yes.
1: When I think of an operator, you know, it's kind of like a capturing of operationalizational, God, that's a difficult word to say, isn't it? Knowledge. And, you know, I long ago compared it to like an MSI installer back in the Windows days, where it's a bunch of scripts, it's a bunch of stuff all wrapped up into one that just captures knowledge. Is that a fair comparison to what a Juju operator is?
0: The term became popularized by Kubernetes, but what's really interesting is that the approach that kind of captures is exactly what Juju has been doing since 2009. So the way I like to characterize it is, take Postgres as the example again. Imagine going and finding the person who in your circle knows the most about running Postgres in production, proper gnarly Postgres production, right? You know, 10,000 days, lots of backups, lots of replication, lots of connections. Take everything that person knows about running Postgres in production and turn it into really clean, well-tested Python code that anyone can get access to. And so you move from not just having open source application code. We kind of won that fight, right? Postgres, Linux, Grafana, all these amazing applications. There's so much choice. But that doesn't necessarily mean people can actually use it in their environment. So the move with the operators is almost trying to say, okay, we've got the open source apps. Let's go and get open source operations code that lets people actually put it down in their environment and have real faith that it's going to work.
1: So you're including the batteries in all of these projects, essentially.
0: Exactly. We are adding the batteries.
1: Yeah. Okay. So the reason that I actually wanted to talk to you today, forgive me, Gigi's very interesting, but I find Nix at the moment is just all consuming for me. And you've been all over my various feeds, packaging things for Nix and doing this and doing that. Why do we need Nix if we're doing integrations with Juju?
0: Why do we need Nix? So I got into Nix because I'm just an insufferable Linux desktop nerd, have been for many years. I was a very long time Arch user, sort of 10, 12 years.
1: By the way.
0: Yeah, by the way. Nix just kept popping up in places. And I actually tried it about 2-3 years ago and like bounced off it so hard. I was like, don't have the time, ignore. And then about 18 months ago, I had a spare Intel NUC laying around and I kept seeing more and more about it. It was about the time that I moved from Twitter to Mastodon, where things all got a little bit more interesting. And I just gave it a go. And the way I got into it was, you know, I was fortunate enough to have another machine. And so I installed Nix on it. The install process felt pretty familiar to Arch, right? But then did all the usual, like, oh, how do I install something? You can't change the configuration files. And honestly, it was pretty slow. But I watched the Will Taylor Nix videos. I happened across Flakes really early. And so I've only ever really done Flakes. I have very little experience with the older way of doing things. I'm a software engineer by trade. And I think that is kind of quite a nice fit. And yeah, I just built it up. And what I decided was, at the time I was running an Archbox with Sway and a whole bunch of Pipewire, and which at the time was quite bleeding edge. And I basically decided I was going to try and build this box up to be exactly the same as my desktop. And I sort of got there and thought, all right, well, I'll just go all in. Like, and I sat here one night, you know, on like a Tuesday evening or something, installed it on my desktop and just like started using it. And from then on, well, now it's on all of my personal machines, essentially. And it's even on a machine in my parents-in-law's house running a little Telstra Alexia node for them. I've sort of just completely fallen for it. It feels very difficult to go back for my personal machines.
2: I agree. I'm definitely at that stage now where family members' computers are all getting Nix. Everything's just getting Nix now, unless it's for a specific project. But I do think a very common bit of feedback we get is, why do I need Nix if I have something like Juju, or why do I need Nix if I have something like Ansible? And it sounds like you're kind of on the school of thought that I have, which is there's room for both. Can you expand on that?
0: Yes. So I'm definitely sold on the immutable operating system for a workstation or a bunch of servers you kind of manage more in the kind of sysadmin-y way, more in like, here's my collection of my machines that I look after and that I shepherd. I'm absolutely certain that using Nix to do things like building containers, right? Building OCF Docker containers is a good idea. I do this myself. My blog is a Docker container built with Nix, shipped off to fly.io, and that's how I host it. I'm less convinced in big enterprise deployments of lots of HANUS. Now, maybe I just don't have the skills yet. Like, you still need something to sit in the middle and coordinate all of that, right? So at the simplistic end, you've got people punching commands into keyboards and pressing enter with their SSH keys. You can level that up a bit. There are things like DeployRS and Colmena and other deployment frameworks, which you can power with CI, right? Like you write your Nix flake, you run the checks, you commit it into a Git repository, and a CI runner picks that up and deploys it. That works for simple things. That would work for my lab. I don't think that would necessarily work in JP Morgan, where they've got 15 different Postgres databases, they have enterprise identity going on. They don't necessarily have the engineers to troubleshoot the fact that something's missing a library. Do you know what I mean? Because it hasn't been patched properly. I don't know.
1: You know, this has been the case for many tools over the years, but I think with Nix in particular, it is, I don't want to say a problem, because it's not. It's just a fact, a truth, that there are multiple different ways to solve every single problem. And I look at your flake, John, and I look at, you know, Mitchell Hashimoto's flake, and then I look at mine, and they're all solving similar problem, like Wimpy's flake. They're all solving the same problem in different way, like totally different ways.
0: It's super hard to get yourself in trouble. I worked with this Italian fellow who was a bit of a like an observability ninja for a little while. And he had this phrase, which I think is so apt. He was like, it's like radioactive Lego. It's super fun to play with, but there might be consequences, right? I'm sure there are people doing Nix at scale, but for me, I haven't yet grokked how you would really pull that off at like as a big operation.
1: Nix at the moment for me is all consuming, but I do find myself yak shaving quite often with it. Like I think to myself, okay, a good example, Plasma 6 came out this week and I thought I would like to try Plasma 6 on my framework. Oh, look at that. There's one line in my config of services.plasma5.enable. I'm just going to rev that to say Plasma 6 rebuild. Oh, wait, no, services is a custom keyword within Nix configuration and I need to now not only rebase my entire framework configuration off of unstable and rebuild the whole thing, but I can't just do an overlay for one specific module without an awful lot of spelunking into the inner workings of how the module's system works. Little things like that are rough edges that we're making excuses for computers with by saying, oh, you just disabled a module and then you just import this and do that and do the other. Like, it's not straightforward. It should honestly just be like the whole 2311 unstable versus like it's just confusing. And I'd love to get, particularly given the fact you've been doing so much packaging lately, get your take on that whole kind of Nix consumability thing.
0: The learning curve is tough. I first tried to do it by just sitting down and like grizzing through it, basically. Like I'm a developer, I'm like, how can it be? I'm a developer, I'm a long-term, you know, Linux user. I'm pretty comfortable with the command line. I'm, feel like I've been there. And I sat down and I just didn't get it.
1: Yeah.
0: And so the approach I took was to go back and say like, okay, well, let's first understand the Nix language. Let's understand the syntax. So when I read something, I know what's actually going on. Then I sort of started to read a bit about, you know, how the store is structured. And I just sort of slowly built up like that. It is tough. And actually, I think packaging is tough. I mean, part of my role at Canonical is to look after Snapcraft, which is the tool for building snaps, right? And in fact, I package Snapcraft for Nix in a weird turn of events. It's similar, right? Like people look at it and go, whoa, this is hard. And in reality, like we're building a whole set of patterns which translate across building containers and snaps and charms and all kinds of things. But it is hard. Like packaging, I think the setup of the crafts now is really, really elegant. You still have to learn it, right? It still has its idiosyncrasies. You're still talking about taking a package, compiling it potentially in some kind of weird prefix. You might have to patch the location of a bunch of libraries. You have to create something that's going to launch it and manage it. Like it is quite hard, right? I don't see them necessarily as comparable, but I remember going through the experience of learning how to write sort of more complicated snaps and a similar feeling of like, okay, this is complicated. And it's the same if you actually try to build a dev package that adheres to Debian policy, right? Like it's a fine art. It's not just something, not anyone can just yeet a dev together and get it accepted into Debian, right? It's just not that simple.
1: I would say that's a feature, to be honest with you. Otherwise, the quality just wouldn't be there.
2: I have spoken with individuals that would probably be familiar with people using Nix at scale, and they really are taking more of a flake-based approach to managing software. They're not really dealing with the software channels or release channels. You know, they're really focused on just deploying software through flakes. And I think that's something that Flake Hub is also hoping to help manage. You know, one of the things that I've learned to appreciate is they have a shared namespace where you can actually set up ACLs and all of this stuff for people using it at scale. So that kind of stuff's being built out right now. You know, but I think your criticism's fair. You know, your example of like, you know, managing 10 or 50 different Postgres databases on different systems throughout the company where you got different departments and divisions, like it is really not quite there yet. And that's an area where existing products are really focused on for decades. But we already see the tooling getting built.
0: Yeah, I think the potential is there, right? But, you know, and if you're a boutique software house with 10, 15, 20, you know, 100 super enthusiastic, bright folks, I'm absolutely certain you could make it work and build something we'd all be very envious of.
2: Yeah, or a home lab, and I think is another, or for, you know, for us here at JB, we've got a dozen servers.
0: What a great use case, right? You solve a whole bunch of niche stuff with Jack and Pipewire and never have to solve it again, right? Like, problem solved. The other thing to think about, like if I think about it, you know, in my personal life, it's Nix all the way. In my work life, I clearly do the Ubuntu thing pretty often. If you think about it from like a supportability perspective, and you know, I have a lot of confidence in a lot of the folks who maintain NixOS. I don't have a strong view on what the security story is, but I know how much of an effort that is at Canonical. Like I know how much time and money and resource it takes to pull off what they pull off. And so I think it has the potential. I think the approach is super interesting, but it is like you've got to really want to know it before you're going to get competent at it, right?
1: So speaking of, you know, taking things forward, I noticed that you packaged Scrutiny, the hard disk smart monitoring tool that we talked about. It was funny on Mastodon. You were like, in a recent episode of Self-Hosted, and I messaged you back and said, yeah, that was like 3 years ago, dude.
0: You definitely mentioned it in a recent show. It came back on my radar. Maybe end of last year. I don't know.
1: Probably. I found this particular app pretty interesting, though, because it just so happened that that week as well, I'd gone through my first contribution to Nix packages, doing a very basic Go app, nothing quite on the scale of Scrutiny. Why don't you talk us through the process of contributing to Nix packages?
0: Yeah, actually, this is one of the things that got me super hooked on Nix, is the ability for people to show up and contribute and get reviews and actually become a contributor. Like, you can contribute to an operating system with relatively little experience, with almost no barrier. One Git repository full of text files, you make a pull request, you ask some help, people will give you a bunch of reviews and you can land it. And that really, for me, just captured me in terms of like, oh wow, not only can I make all these local additions, I can actually get this stuff landed. So Scrutiny was about my third or fourth kind of package or module, some combination. It looks a little bit more complicated, but in reality, it's two Go binaries, one of which has a Node.js front end embedded into it. So it's two packages. The module system, you know, takes a bit of getting used to, but fundamentally you give the user a set of options and that generates a set of config, and the config is users, systemd units, that sort of thing. The thing that I love, one of the things I think is super powerful, is the test framework. It's really, really interesting, like the tooling to spin up virtual machines with different configurations and assert against the state of that machine using something convenient like Python, I think is super interesting, right? Like that's a battle that traditional Linux operating systems have been fighting for many years, right? Like how do you do integration testing of all of these packages and all of these configurations? And Nix is doing that with the test suite, and they're slowly getting to more and more coverage, and they can test some really complex kind of combinations of different things on a system because of it.
1: Their GitHub Action sort of CI pipeline is absolute beast mode on that thing.
0: Yeah,
1: like you open a PR and it's hours. I mean, the initial tests happen pretty fast, but like for the full test suite to run, it takes several hours.
0: What I like about it is because of the kind of ethos of it and the fact that it's, you can build it all from source and it's all reproducible, like to get that, but like if you want to run the integration test for Scrutiny on your machine, you can do that. Like super simple, one command, right? Like git clone, build the NixOS test for Scrutiny and you're away. And you can, and that to me again was something that really captured me, was this, it felt so hackable. It's like, okay, there's loads of them, but it's still just a pile of text files, right?
1: I think for me, the one that got me was the build Go module sort of wrapper, like a helper. I don't know what to call it, really. I don't know much about building Go applications. And the app that I picked to package was Figurine, just like a little, it's like a message of the day, like just print out text, colourful, written in Go. Nothing too clever. So certainly not as good as Scrutiny with, you know, a database and all that kind of stuff underneath and a collector and all the rest of it. But I noticed that you use Build Go module in your build as well. And I wondered if there are any tips, tricks, anything like that.
0: I think the tips and tricks are, and I learned a few of them on the way through. Like, part of the reason I publicized it was because of, I think it highlights what an opportunity it is to learn by going through the process, right? I think the helpers in Nix are really great. You've got the kind of cargo package one, the Go module. There's ones for building node packages. And what I would probably say is, like, wherever possible, stick to the kind of supported way through. Like, it'll have a predefined patch phase, build phase, install phase, check phase, and you can override them. You'll see various people saying, you know, defining their own install phase. I've done that a bunch of times. I did it on Scrutiny the first time round. And then kind of as I went through and read the docs more and more deeply, started to understand that a lot of it was already catered for and I didn't need to kind of do that overriding. So I would say, yeah, the docs are a little terse at times, I think it's safe to say.
1: Safe to say.
0: But I also, one of the tricks I do is I just do lots of searching. So for example, GitHub's new code search I find pretty handy. So you browse to the Nix packages repository, like hit the /key and type build go module and just take a look at 10, 15 examples and see how other people have solved the same problems. With, you know, 80 something thousand packages, you're unlikely to be the first person with that problem is kind of how I look at it.
1: Unless, as it turns out, you want to run image. I was looking the other day, you know, the self-hosted photo backup image.
0: Yes.
1: Apparently, there's a whole bunch of upstream dependencies for that particular application, which aren't yet in Nix. And there's a whole thread about it. I'll put a link to that and all of John's blog posts in the show notes. I wrote one as well about my adventures packaging for Nix. We'll also put a link in the show notes to an hour-long chat that I saw John had with Victor Peterson over on YouTube, talking about a lot more of the intricacies of Nix and the sort of general ethos about, you know, why an Ubuntu guy is using Nix in the first place. And it also struck me during that interview that even the Linux guys, the guys building Canonical software and, dare I say, Linux tools for people, even they're starting to get sucked into the Nix vortex.
0: Yeah, so Victor I met through Canonical. Victor runs a company called Screenly, which is a digital signage company. Super interesting. All runs on Ubuntu Core. And I did this episode with him. He's been interested in Nix for a little while. And I did the episode to kind of having just packaged their CLI tool for Nix packages. He was interested in that. And so it's exactly that. It's a deep dive into what Nix is as a language, as a package manager, and as an operating system, and then a bit of some questions on reproducibility and how it can be used. One thing it does highlight, though, which is really interesting, is you guys will definitely be familiar with Ubuntu Core, our immutable offering. And one of the really interesting things about the immutable distro scene at the moment is nearly all of them rely upon some kind of file system fanciness for immutability. Butterfs, some kind of AB root. Ubuntu Core and Nix are the two closest going. If you think about the way they work, right? Like, the ability to just swap out a kernel and it points at a different path to the system, a different revision of the snap. It's actually, there's a surprising amount of similarity. I wouldn't call them the same, but it's interesting how similar they are by comparison to something like Silverblue, for example.
2: That's a great point. That is, I think I was getting to that conclusion, but I hadn't put it all together. That is a very good point. Well, John, thank you so much for joining us. It was a great chat, and keep up the great work. Tailscale.com/self-hosted. 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Tailscale is the easiest way to connect your devices and services to each other directly, wherever they are. Secure, remote access to production, database servers, your Kubernetes cluster, whatever it might be. And it's really fast. Build your own flat, mesh, noise-protected network. Yeah, that's the WireGuard protocol using Tailscale. I use Tailscale to bridge everything together. My systems are behind double carrier-grade NAT, and that has always proved to be very, very challenging. And so I've had to use third-party services here and there, and I ended up with like a mix and match of inbound ports and different VPN services. Tailscale let me unify all of it. I built out a simple network at first and then have layered on top of that ACLs and additional services over time. And it's a new way for me to do networking. It's intuitive, it's programmable, and I've created my own flat mesh network. Just as an example, if you're an iOS user, you can integrate shortcuts. So I have a shortcut on my wife's iPhone. When she plugs in her iPhone, it just launches and make sure Tailscale is connected. That's really handy because then I can also have other things like her photos start backing up at that point over the Tailscale connection. On Android devices, I've tied it in with NFC connections to make sure Tailscale is connected. And then in Home Assistant, run a script that turns the thermostat on at the office. So right as I'm leaving home, I scan that NFC tag and it turns the heater on. So by the time I arrive at my office, I have a decent temperature. The other thing that I'll use quite frequently is I'll start a project inside a VM or on a VPS. And then I'll want to move to a different system, or maybe I'll want to go home and I want to have access to that VM. I just put Tailscale in that VM and I can work on it if I'm there at the physical studio or not. And this is way out there, but one thing that I've been doing recently that I just have to tell you guys about is I put the Sunshine server on my Linux desktop here at the studio. That lets you do streaming using the Steam Link protocol. And I run the Sunshine client on my Oculus VR headset. So I connect Tailscale, which also runs on my Oculus VR headset. Yep, I sideloaded the APK. And then I can stream my GNOME Linux desktop inside my Oculus headset on a giant 110-inch screen using Moonlight and Sunlight over Tailscale. I know that's a big lot of jumble words, but people who know what I'm talking about, I think maybe they can appreciate how awesome this is. Because then I can pull up that Linux desktop on any machine, my iPad, my other desktops. Anything I have connected to my Tailnet now has a very performant, because it's designed for game streaming, on-demand streaming Linux desktop. If I'm on the Mac that day and I need to get to something on Linux, I just pull up Moonlight on the Mac and I connect over Tailscale. And I'm streaming my GNOME desktop running NixOS. I'm just telling you, you can build such powerful combinations of things that you don't even realize the power of it before you get started. And for businesses, it can streamline your remote access and you can integrate it with your existing authentication infrastructure, your two-factor, your access and controls. But more importantly, you don't have to have some wild, huge VPN system that costs you who knows how much. I mean, I have seen the different hardware boxes. I have seen different licensing schemes. Enterprises have needed to address this for a long time, and Tailscale does it in a way that uses your ACL policies so you can make sure everything is secured the way you already have it and replace your legacy VPN infrastructure in just minutes, at least on the client end. You can get it installed on any OS in just minutes. I can't account for how long the bureaucracy will take you, but it'll be worth it. 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I love it. 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
1: Been busy on the old YouTubes the last couple of weeks. A couple of videos that folks have been... I always wonder when people are like, oh, I've had loads of people ask me about this. Like, how many people is loads? I had probably a dozen people saying, when are you going to get to this server build, Alex? So for me, I've had a few people asking about it, and I have built myself the epic... I feel like I want to be in Sparta right now. This is epic. This is Sparta. Epic Rome home server. The specs on this thing are, frankly, kind of bonkers. It's an AMD EPYC 7402 CPU, 24 cores, 48 threads, 256 gigs of ECC memory, coupled with goodness knows how many NVMe SSDs, a couple of U.2 NVMe drives as well, a couple of graphics cards. I had a listener actually sell me their Arc Pro A40 single slot OEM only graphics card so that I could actually do quick sync on this thing as well.
2: Slick. Get. That's perfect.
1: Well, yeah, my currency now with this motherboard, because, okay, let me set the scene. Okay, so for the last few years, my media server has been an i5-8500-based system, and I've actually kind of been proud that my main server CPU is from, like, 2019, 2018. Like, it's a fairly old boy, right? But it doesn't have very many PCIe lanes, and about a year ago, when I upgraded all of my home networking to 10 gig, I really started to feel that problem quite acutely on that box, because that motherboard that I have in the i5 system is an ASRock rack motherboard, which I've talked about in the show before. There's a link on my blog, which will be in the show notes down below too. But the issue with that CPU is Intel consumer CPUs don't expose very many PCIe lanes. The CPU itself gets, I think, 16, and then the chipset gets another 20 or so. And by the time you've taken care of things like the IPMI, the built-in BMC chip, having some PCIe lanes, and then the SATA controller, and then the onboard NICs and that kind of stuff, it doesn't leave a huge number of lanes left for actual peripherals, like an SFP plus 10 gig networking card. And so what happens is, to kind of work around that, ASRock Rack put inside the motherboard PCIe switches. And so when you put a 16X card into your 16X slot, and you also put another card into the third slot on that motherboard, the PCIe switch engages, and suddenly your 16X slot becomes 2 8 slots. And so you can only run an 8X PCIe card in there, which doesn't sound too bad, except I was trying to run one of those fancy M.2 cards that splits four M.2 devices across a single slot using bifurcation.
2: Of course.
1: And so, you know, I've limped along for the last year, poor old Alex, with a single NVMe drive for my download unpacking. That's what I end up having to need the most IOPS for, is when I'm downloading stuff at gigabit speed, unpacking all those files. And like, it's pretty tough on the disk, actually. And so I've limped along for a year with that being the case. But finally, with this Epic system, I've gone up from, what was that, 16 plus 20 lanes. I've gone up to 128 PCIe lanes directly into the CPU. No chipsets, no Northbridge, Southbridge nonsense, just 128 direct wired PCIe Gen 4 lanes, no less. So I've got bandwidth for days. I've got PCIe slots for days. I've got, on this new motherboard, it's a Supermicro H12 SSL-i motherboard. I've got 5 16X PCIe slots and 2 8X PCIe slots. On top of that, there are a pair of M.2 NVMe slots on the motherboard itself, each of which have 4 PCIe lanes to boot as well. And it's got a built-in LSI SAS controller built directly into the motherboard as well. Like, it's just completely bonkers and overkill in all the best kinds of ways.
2: In all the ways you need and want, right? Now, what about noise, you know, these types of things? Like the quality of life things.
1: That's not too bad. I mean, so Sliger are a case manufacturer that saw my Home Lab 15 review and were kind enough to send me over another case. So I've now got 3 home server cases in the house. This is actually quite a nice unit, the CX4712. It takes 10 3.5-inch spinning hard drives, and it's also got a pair of 5.25-inch drive bays in the front as well. So I bought a 6-in-1 2.5-inch SSD slot-loading, you know, tray-based system, hot swap system, to go in the front of my Sliger case. So I've got room for, well, potentially 12 SSDs. I'm only using 3 or 4 of them right now, but I'm only using 3 or 4 of them right now, but you know, it's
2: You got some room to grow.
1: Exactly. And that really was the motivation for this entire build, to be honest with you. I've been doing a lot more virtualization for work lately. You know, I'm trying to build out entire demo environments for YouTube videos where I've got 3 or 4 machines on a separate VLAN for one video and the same for another video. And like, I'm building out these complete fake environments as if you're building real infrastructure. Like, I'm building out a whole server over here and then a desktop over there and a little Caddy reverse proxy over here. And like, running out of PCIe lanes is one thing, but running out of RAM is another. Like, the i5 can only really support about 64 gigs of memory. I mean, some people put 128 in there, but it's not the most stable in my experience. So I kind of stuck at 64. This new build, 256 gigs. I've got RAM to last me for days. And if I wanted to, I could double it to 512 with no problem.
2: Wow. Well, I look forward to buying that from you used after a few years.
1: Well, yeah, speaking of buying it, the price is something that's worth talking about because...
2: Oh, yeah, sure.
1: It brand new, these things were just out of the reach of most home labbers, to be honest with you. But, you know, if you start looking at the fact at what this system can do for me, and I'm replacing 3 or 4 systems in this house with just one box, it makes the price a little bit easier to swallow. I'm sort of dancing around it here because it's a big number. It was $1,750 for the motherboard, the CPU, the RAM, and a CPU cooler as well.
2: Not including disk, then?
1: No disks, not including disks, because Well, I frankly don't want to add up how much I've spent on hard drives over the years. And the Slager case, if I had purchased that, would have been another $400. So very quickly, you're sort of adding up to well over $2,000.
2: So you'd want to build this for something that could last 4 or 5 years at least, maybe more.
1: Yeah. And that's kind of the interesting thing for me. Like, if you compare this build and this case directly to the Homelab 15, right, and their price tag of $2,000, give or take, for the full build. I'm gonna just say that they're both about $2,000 because prices fluctuate, all that kind of stuff. What's interesting is that the HL15 was a brand new build. So brand new parts, brand new Supermicro motherboard, you know, so you get warranty. The parts that I purchased, the Epic parts, were from a Chinese eBay seller called TUGM something or other. There'll be a link to my YouTube video in which there's a link in the description to all of the components and all the rest of it for you to have a browse for. So, you know, it's not quite a direct comparison, you know, comparing a brand new product to used, you know, enterprise gear. But the reality is, one of the things we do in Homelab world the best, I think, is actually give these old servers a new lease of life. And is it the most responsible thing in the world to buy a brand new system, particularly with the 45 drive system, when the Xeon they send out with it, the 6-core Xeon, is it's kind of slow and not, you know, not the best CPU. I mean, yes, you can upgrade it, but that's extra cost. That's, you know. So I look at the two servers at, you know, the $2,000-ish price point, and well, there's no comparison.
2: Yeah, and I wonder if the audience feels like $2,000 is too much for a Homelab box. I mean, I grant not everybody, but I wonder, as you look at trying to build something that would last you 2 to 4 to 5 years, and I look at my storage consumption rate, and I look at all of the applications I want, like I want to get Frigate going in the future, I want to get more local AI running, both for myself at home. My wife likes it for asking gardening questions, and I want it here for summarizing JB show notes and chapters so we can inevitably have some sort of system where internally we can say, in what show did Alex and I talk about his Epic server build? And, you know, you just query the system and it can tell us that. And yep. I want to experiment with those things internally. And I just, all of these things are adding cost pressure and resource pressure. And I feel like maybe $2,000 these days, assuming one can afford it, is not unreasonable for a performance server that will have runway for multiple years. I mean, you're talking, you've got a system here where you can put in a lot more drives. You can, you can offload some of the tasks to that ARC card, which is phenomenal.
1: Yeah.
2: I mean, that's a system that's going to be hard to beat for a couple of years minimum, and then it's still going to work great for years after that. So I wonder, just my question is to the audience, boost in or go to the contact page, what is your price point for a Homelab server? I don't think we've ever asked the audience. I know it's not exactly something people like to talk about, but I'm really curious because I think I'm not that I could necessarily buy it right now and pull the trigger, but I think I'm in the camp of $2,000 for something that could have a lot of storage and some performance is pretty reasonable these days.
1: I mean, if you look at it, the big advancement between the two systems, my old i5 system and this one, is it's consumer grade versus server grade stuff.
2: Right.
1: The currency that I now deal in is PCIe slots rather than PCIe lanes, and just, you know, I've got 7 single slot cards I could essentially fit into that system. So if you were, for example, to take a look at the NVIDIA RTX A4000, that is a single slot PCIe card that takes a single 6-pin power cable. So it's roughly 150 watts plus the 75-ish it pulls from the socket itself. And I could essentially have 5 of those things in this box. First of all, that's a lot of heat to deal with, but that's a separate problem. But, you know, rather than buying a 3080 or something like that that's got a 2 or 2.5 slot cooler, it's much more cost effective for doing these sort of machine learning AI type workloads. And I will be experimenting with Olama over the coming weeks, in particular locally with a lot of this self-hosted LLM stuff, using an A4000, which I've got in the system as well. And it's, you know, it's fascinating. Like you say, like, there's so much happening in the AI space at the moment that it almost behooves you to have a card like that in a system that you can have access to. Because I tried to run some of these models just CPU only, And then I threw it on the NVIDIA card, and I went, oh, I see now.
2: The other reality of the distribution of these AI projects right now is most of the time they're distributed as a container, sometimes as a setup script, and they expect a video card. And I'm always doing the math. Like, should I do this one locally on my laptop, or should I download this one and run this one on the server because it's going to use a web UI and we'd all like to have access to it? And I'm constantly trying to just do that math. And I think it makes a lot of sense to have one rig where I actually just would have that investment, have that setup. And because like 90% of these things are just web front ends, that's how you get the results. It makes a lot of sense to have one box. And then me, of course, I'd throw that app on my tailnet, right? So then these AI services would just be put the name into your browser on every machine and they just pop right up. And having one box that has the hardware capabilities for me, you know, a couple of people and, you know, maybe us here at JB, seems like the way to go instead of all individual machines all having to have that power.
1: Right. And power is going to be my next little topic here, actually. If I asked you how much you thought a 24-core monster CPU with half a, you know, quarter of a terabyte of RAM in it, how much at idle, just CPU, motherboard, no PCIe devices, what would be an acceptable idle power draw for you?
2: Me? Well, that's different. But, I mean, you got to figure. For most people, I think it's something in the light bulb, 60, 70 watts, 80 watts would be fine. You know, we see some light bulbs, maybe 110 watts for, I don't know.
1: Because, I mean, if you go back a couple of generations to the LGA 2011 build that I had before this, which was several years ago now, but it was a dual Xeon chip. And I had, I think, spread across two CPUs, I had 20 cores and 40 threads and 128 gigs of RAM when I was doing all that OpenShift stuff for Red Hat. This Epic system, from the wall, 45 to 50 watts at idle.
2: Wow. Yeah, I mean, I think my servers are hundreds of watts.
1: Well, I'm used to those Xeons, and they were in the 150 to 200 watt range.
2: Yeah.
1: Sat there doing Billy Bob nothing at all, you know?
2: Yeah. Yeah, I think that's what mine is. That is a huge change.
1: Big difference.
2: Yeah, boy, I'm glad to hear that.
1: And then you add in the Arc Pro card. I mean, I go through all the specifics in the video, but the Arc Pro card was about 10 watts at idle. The NVIDIA card was about 10 watts. The 10 gig networking SFP Plus card was about 10 watts. By the time you add in all hard drives, you know, 10 3.5-inch hard drives, that's sort of another 60 watts, give or take 5 or 6 watts each. You know, so I've got this whole super powerful box running in the basement for 175 watts. I mean, it just absolutely blows my mind that I can have that much power at my disposal for such a small power budget.
2: Yeah, that's a big, big improvement. And yeah, you're right. It would run circles around my system. That's good. I'm really glad to hear that. It makes me kind of think this is a future direction for maybe systems here at the JB headquarters.
1: The only thing really that would run circles around it in terms of power usage would be like a fleet of, you know, small form factor PCs or something like that.
2: Sure, sure.
1: But then you've got the complexity of managing 10 or 15 different power supplies and all the overhead of managing 10 or 15 different operating systems and yada, yada, yada, right? You get the idea.
2: Yeah, yeah, yeah. Beowulf cluster is not always the answer anymore. But I really, you know, because as I've been looking at this, I'm thinking, what are we going to do? Are we going to put video cards in several of our machines and buy several video cards? That's just not very realistic from a budget standpoint.
1: No.
2: And I don't necessarily need that. And am I going to buy all my future laptops with dedicated graphics, or only buy Macs with neural cores? I just don't think that's viable either. I'd like to have my laptops be lean, mean, and portable. So yeah, I think this is fantastic, Alex. This is a pretty epic build.
1: I see what you did there.
2: This Week in Bitcoin. It's a new show in development inside the Jupiter Broadcasting Labs, and you're one of the very first to hear about it. Now, you guys maybe know that I've been following Bitcoin since around 2012, but I think right now it's actually one of the most interesting time ever for Bitcoin. Definitely the launch of the ETFs that's been kicking off a new phase in development investment. So starting in just the next few months, we're going to see new types of projects and new types of development happening on Bitcoin at a level we've never seen before. But maybe even more importantly, I think there's just a new interest ignited and a desire to understand what might be the hardest money mankind has ever known. And one of the most exciting things for me that the show will try to capture is that when you learn Bitcoin, it does reveal what is so broken about all the other systems and why an open source currency that is not tied to any particular state is going to be so important in our future. It really is a peaceful revolution by the people, one sat at a time, and I'm going to cover it each week on This Week in Bitcoin. So go find The Signal at www.thisweekinbitcoin.show. That's thisweekinbitcoin.show, a High Signal Bitcoin news podcast in development right now, focused on analysis that you'll find valuable. thisweekinbitcoin.show. 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We're on the ground floor, and anybody that's interested in learning more is welcome. Go find it. Once more, it is thisweekinbitcoin.show. 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
1: Well, Kevin writes in, do you have any advice or suggestions for managing a huge Docker Compose file beyond just splitting it into smaller chunks? I do, actually. Yes, for several years now, I have used a Ansible-based Docker Compose generator. There'll be a link to it in the show notes down below. But more recently, I've actually taken not only to using the VS Code Remote SSH plugin to manage Docker Compose files on my remote systems, but also the Tailscale plugin for VS Code is pretty handy to just drop in, you know, particularly in those demo environments that I'm building all the time, where I'm constantly just tweaking paths and settings and lots of little small tweaks and that kind of stuff. And then as I kind of productionize stuff and put it into my pseudo prod that's in my basement, you know, we all have that, I'm sure, listening to this show. Then I put it through the Ansible wringer and put it into the Docker Compose generator, which essentially just takes as an input a YAML dictionary of values, and then using Jinja 2 templating under the hood, spits out a formatted Docker Compose file.
2: I went the route of kind of going in between, Kevin, and this is sort of the low tech, is I decided to split Docker Composes into general services group. So I have like a media Docker Compose, and I have my notes and VS Code server and a few other things are kind of in that category. And then I also have like PyHole separate and stuff like that. And then what I do is just go into each individual category as its own individual server on the or file. And then what I do is I just go into each directory where I have that individual stack's Docker Compose, and I will just update those. And you could obviously do this a lot of different ways, but for me, instead of creating like 15 different Docker Composes, it means I have 4 different Docker Composes. And it's just broken down by category. But I'd love to hear other people's ideas.
1: Feature request for Docker Compose for me would be some kind of higher level orchestration of those. I think they call them stacks underneath. It'd be great if I could just, you know, sit at my top level containers directory and have within it multiple, you know, media servers, administration, all that kind of other stuff, you know, and underneath as a separate directories with their own, you know, little fiefdoms within them. But then at that higher level, if I could just type something like Docker Compose, I don't know, stop all or something, and it would just traverse all of the Docker Compose files underneath, merge them into one massive file for me whenever I do that. So I can act on all the containers on my system all at once. That's the reason I've stuck with a single monolithic file broken up with Ansible underneath.
2: Yeah, from your lips to some developer's ears.
1: I hope so.
2: Maybe somebody knows how to do it and they can boost it in. We got some great boosts this week. And Aaron is our baller with 78,006 sats. And he was following up on a boost from our previous episode. He said I got the pronunciation wrong of his town in Texas. Surprise, surprise.
1: Shocker.
2: It's cute, too. It's called Bernie, the town of Bernie. I you know what? Bernie, where are you from? Bernie, Texas. Bernie. Yeah, Barney. I would love that. I would love to be able to say that. He says, sorry about the confusion. No, it was all my fault. It's an area of Texas that has German heritage. He said, you'd be surprised about Thai food here in Texas, too. I doubt that. You see, that's what somebody who's lived in Texas says about Texas Thai food.
1: If you've ever been to the Pacific Northwest, you'll understand the Pacific Rim is obviously where a lot of Asians land first. And so the food from Asia in the Pacific Rim, Some of the best Thai food I've ever had has been in the Seattle general area.
2: Top-notch primo.
1: Yeah.
2: Top-notch primo.
1: It's pretty good.
2: Yeah, it's pretty good. But he says they'd blow you away, so I'd be down to try it. Plus, I want to go to a town called Bernie anyways.
1: And hey, I used to think that barbecue I used to get in London was good until I went to Austin. So
2: I know.
1: You know.
2: That actually wrecked me. I can confidently say that I have never had barbecue as good since, and it kind of wrecked me. And the local places around here very much disappoint. And I, much like you just mentioned, did not appreciate that. And I kind of wish, in a way, I didn't know.
1: Yeah.
2: But much like it probably did for you, it's kind of inspired me to maybe this summer really get into actually just making my own brisket again. Sometimes you got to do it yourself.
1: Now I'm hungry. Thanks, Chris.
2: I know, right? He says, yeah, it's lunchtime. He says, he finishes with, he appreciated the advice with Jellyfin over tail scale. Yeah, you know, tail scale and all of my services are like peanut butter and jelly. But the Jellyfin one solved sharing for me. I don't share it with as many people anymore. But my wife and I, rarely these days, but every now and then there's this little burger place that's in like a train car. And they make some of the best burgers around. And we like to go out there and order, but sometimes it can take them a bit. And it's a great chance to watch an episode of like Who's the Boss? Or, you know, something like that. Maybe King of the Hill. And those are great shows because they're low res and they're easy to stream over cellular. And I was never, when we switched to Jellyfin, I'd lost that. And then when I realized, hey, dummy, put it all on tail scale, problem solved. Now we get to watch King of the Hill at the burger place.
1: Well, dare I say, keep an eye out on the tail scale channels this week, maybe next week. I've got a video planned talking about how to do sharing of self-hosted services using custom domains, using Kaddy underneath. So,
2: cool.
1: If you don't want to rely on the TS.net stuff, that's your solution.
2: Odin's Ride comes in with 5,000 sats. I said I was glad to hear a bit about Unraid on the show. As a fully capable sysadmin, I've been a long-time happy Unraid user simply because it makes things so simple. It's a great solution for those of us who want to self-host but are just too busy to keep up with the nitty-gritty technical details or don't want to spend a ton of time maintaining systems. Plus, it works great with Tailscale. I'm feeling this one, Odin. My shame right now is my home assistant has gone kind of sideways on me in a weird way. Just certain things aren't working. I, for years, have used bedtime and good morning scripts, and it's, you know, I have it tied to buttons. It's a button on the dashboard. They just quit working, and I haven't touched the system for something like nearly 50 days. I haven't, and this is part of the reason why things have gone sideways. I haven't done any updates. I haven't changed any configuration. I literally have. I've only rebooted it a couple of times, and things are just kind of not working. And I don't know if it's a bug or what. And I feel this right now. Like, I really haven't had time to get to my infrastructure. I've been so busy. And I'm only going to be busier with this travel season. Could really use something that just is an easy button for a little while. I wish I could just hit a button and everything is just fully self-automated for a while.
1: That's the dream.
2: BirdDad0234 comes in with 10,000 sats. He'll be our last booster this week. And he says, I've been meaning to send this in so many times. To heal your ripping woes, I present ARM. The automatic ripping machine. Insert a disc, it finds it, and then it rips it appropriately. Go forth and rip, my dudes.
1: Oh, so you mean my Windows Media Center or Windows Media Player ripping wasn't the best way to do something?
2: Might be a step up, Alex. This might be a step up.
1: Likely.
2: So you just insert a Blu-ray, a DVD, or a music CD. It checks to see if it's audio, video, or whatever, and data, and then it just rips it. Man, just put a little Linux box somewhere with a drive.
1: It just does it. It goes all Shia LaBeouf and just does it. Huh?
2: That's awesome. Yeah, just do it.
1: Nice.
2: Thank you, everybody who boosted. We had 6 boosters. We only stacked 98,228 sats, though. I think maybe that's in a commentary on last episode. But we still appreciate everybody who did boost in. 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
2: Yes, coming up very soon. Even if you can't see us at scale, we'll have a couple events shortly after that. So maybe we'll get a chance to say hi. You can find me on Weapon X. I am at Chris LAS.
1: Still doing the Weapon X thing, huh?
2: As long as it's got that stupid name.
1: I'm over at alex.kcz.me for all the various places that I'm on the internet. And thanks for listening, everybody. That was selfhosted.show/118.
2: It's Pocket Office with me, Chris. It might be a pocket office, but Brentley's here too. Hey, Brentley.
3: Well, hello.
2: It's nice to
3: see
2: you.
3: Does this mean I'm in your pocket?
2: I don't exactly know, but okay, it's a big pocket. I shop for the pockets. I optimize for pockets.
3: Smart man.
2: You know,
3: I carry
2: around two phones now, so gotta have big pockets.
3: Necessities, right?
2: You're not a big carry. You eat light, so it's fine. No, we wanted to get together and update everybody on a few things that are going on because we have a few new toys to talk about, and as sometimes happens, we broke things too. So there is a few things to update everybody on. So we wanted to get you a pocket office. And if you're hearing this, you've most likely downloaded this using the brand new Podcasting 2.0 compatible feed. And it more likely than not was delivered to you over the IPFS network. How neat.
3: I think that is so cool. The other thing I love is you don't have to know. Like, it can just work and you don't need to, you know, users and listeners don't need to do anything to be involved. They just kind of works.
2: I love that the IPFS part is 1.0 app compatible as well. That's really nice. And so you know you got the new feed is if the Office Hours podcast name has changed to Office Hours 2.0.
3: Will that make it easier to search for in the...
2: I think it might. I don't know. I think it might. We'll try. I kind of punted on the rename thing because I'm just playing around with, like, this is a whole new set of features, and distributing over IPFS is going to be so neat. But if all goes as planned, this will also be the first episode that has AI-generated chapters.
3: You assume we're smart enough to talk in ways that chapters are appropriate for, and I'm not so confident.
2: I'm not either. Because as of right now, I haven't generated them. They could be total garbage.
3: Yeah, I know.
2: We'll have to see. The question is where does AI play a role in production? Because you've got AI chapters it can generate, but it's also seemingly possible now to use different tooling to generate entire episode summaries, right? So what it's doing is it's stringing together Whisper, which is an open source transcription backend software. Whisper outputs to a format that could then be ingested by OpenAI's API. ChatGPT then summarizes the Whisper transcript and generates a podcast summary.
3: This whole like linking of things together, I think that's where the beauty comes in. You know, we were playing with them individually, 6 months ago? Now all of a sudden everything's stringed together. I think I'm starting to like this.
2: Yeah. And since we're going to run it through Whisper to generate the chapters, that's also going to kick us out a transcript for Podcasting 2.0 clients. So this should be the first pocket office or office hours with transcripts.
3: And so tell me, how much of all of this do you have figured out? Or is this just like, this is still an experiment, isn't it?
2: Well, I got the back end tooling figured out. I haven't used it all together yet, and I haven't seen the output yet.
3: So the possibility is there.
2: Because I needed an episode to run through it that I could do all this with. So here we are, right?
3: That's why you brought me here. Now I understand.
2: We'll see if the AI can figure out who the heck you are.
3: Right.
2: We'll see about that. But let's talk about what broke. Because whenever you introduce new stuff, unfortunately, things break.
3: You said you as in me, but it was you. You introduced new stuff.
2: It was the royal. It was the royal.
3: Okay. Yeah. All right.
2: So starting with IPFS, IPFS podcasting is working really good. My node seems wonky. And I've had issues where it's had to re-download files a few times. That's been solved. But I've also had to reboot it now about 3 times. I've had to reboot the box. Thankfully, their network becomes aware of when a node kind of disappears. And they send you an email after a certain amount of time saying, hey, we haven't heard from your node. Is everything okay? And then that tells me, okay, I got to go reboot it again. And then I reboot it again and it's fine for a few days.
3: The like dreaded email. Do you know what's going on under the hood? Any possibility of solving it?
2: I haven't really dug in too deep. I don't see anything in the logs that I checked. There's like an IPFS podcasting log. Everything there looks pretty basic. I'm thinking I want to do a clean install, try it again, maybe on a different version of it. Maybe I think I might not be on 2204. I can't remember if I'm on 1LTS back or the current, but I want to make sure I get all that squared away and see if I can reproduce a node without problems, because ideally I'd like to probably pop up a few nodes around the world to help seed.
3: Yeah, I'm remembering that this was an Ubuntu base with a script on top of it.
2: Mm-hmm, mm-hmm. Yeah, script.
3: Yeah,
2: script, which is very handy
3: usually.
2: Yeah, yeah. So I'm just not 100% sure on what happened. What ideally would be amazing is if I could run all of this in a Docker container, and they provide you a Docker compose to get up and get going. That to me would be, then it would take it away from Ubuntu. You could run on anything, even if the container was Ubuntu based. You could run it on anything.

0: I also broke, and this is a bigger deal, I broke the entire Jupiter Broadcasting website. This doesn't have anything to do with IPFS, but when I was rolling out the fancy new feed for Office Hours with all the new podcasting 2.0 features that we'll be introducing, I was really clever in that I just set up a nice little redirect. Fireside makes this totally possible. It's built into the Fireside platform. And I just set up a little redirect. So when you go to officehours.hair/RSS, that now takes you to the 2.0 feed I have hosted on Linode Object Storage. It does a redirect to that XML file on Linode Object Storage. Real easy. Check the podcast apps that I tested in. They all got the updates just fine. I patted myself on the back and said, good job, Chris. You've transitioned to a fully 2.0 feed. And off into the weekend I went. And it turned out I broke the web scraper that our community built to scrape new episodes from our various endpoints and auto-generate the website. So can you kind of tell us, give us a little idea what happened there, Brantley? How did I break things?
1: Well, yeah, you did it again, it seems. But what's interesting is sometimes we don't know what's going to break. You know, our systems have been automated, which has been, for the most part, really amazing. Do you remember how you used to make each episode post manually on the website through WordPress?
0: I can't even. I'm getting close to it with Office Hours again, but I can't even. It's horrible.
1: So on the whole, it's been amazing and an amazing transition for us. But occasionally things break, you know, especially when Chris is in there dabbling with feeds with the fingers on the pulse. So I think what you ended up doing was making it so that the scraper, which just dives into our Fireside feeds, just scrapes everything. And it wasn't designed to be extremely robust with error reporting. Like, let's say it ran into an error. Right now it just fails. And really the better way is to allow it to fail and continue to scrape everything else. So it was failing on Office Hours because we had some issues there, which I'll talk about in a sec. But what that meant was that no episode was being updated. So Linux Unplugged went out and just never appeared on our website as it usually does. What's great is a new listener picked up on that first and reached out to us and just said, hey, by the way, I noticed, you know, I was really excited for the new episode because this is like week two of me being a new listener. And they didn't find it there, unfortunately. But that said, our website team is amazing. They like dove in and tried to figure it out. Wes stayed up, of course, late and got something at least on the website. But I'm seeing now that Chance just put in a PR like a few minutes before we're recording this. And it looks like there's a fix in the works. So the team is solving your problems, Chris.
0: Yay!
1: What was happening, or at least from what Wes mentioned to me, because I don't know, runs over my head. He mentioned that the scraper started failing because the Office Hours feed is now redirected to the new podcasting 2.0 test feed that you made, Chris. But unfortunately, that redirects both the /RSS and /JSON routes that we were using previously. So the scraper would try to grab them for the JSON route, but it actually ended up with the XML feed that you've made. And so it just
0: broke.
1: Yeah, just would die.
0: It got XML instead of JSON. And I didn't.
1: I don't know what to do with this, and I'm just going to stop.
0: It's not like it's documented at Fireside that the UI says you're redirecting the /RSS URL. It doesn't say anywhere in there about redirecting the /. I didn't even know it had a /JSON URL. That's nice to know. but I didn't know it was redirecting that one, so I didn't even think to warn anybody or anything like that.
1: Well, the interesting thing is none of us thought of it. So it's not only on you, you know.
0: But it's fixed, or it's getting fixed as we record.
1: Yeah, I mean, the newest episodes are on the website now, which is great. And there's a fix in works before another episode goes out. So we shall see what happens on the next scrape.
0: A little extra salt in the wound for that period of time is that around the same time, a little bit earlier, Google revved the API requirements for publishing to YouTube, which broke our ability to publish to YouTube. So we weren't publishing to the main website and we weren't publishing to YouTube. It's just a mess. And of course, that requires a little bit of retooling to update for their new API requirements. So that still isn't fully fixed either. Thankfully, the RSS feeds continued to function. And that's really the source of truth for the show. So,
1: oops.
0: Yeah, it's summer. It's summer and things are hot. Tell you what. But

0: those are on their way to getting fixed. And, you know, kind of unexpected, but I'm glad. It's sort of nice to have this time that we've been retooling to catch this stuff, because it took us a few days to catch all of these things, because you only notice when you publish. And if there's a few days between publishing, you don't even know it's broken.
1: Yeah, it's true. Yeah, I feel like it has exposed some ways that we can do, you know, for instance, the scraping better. The scraping is a bit temporary. Let's say long-term temporary, and was designed that way because we knew that eventually we want to move to, you know, generating our own feeds and such. So the scraper will then not really be needed at that point. But I think we all thought we would be there by now, but we aren't. So the scraper, you know, maybe there's different ways that we can treat it for now and move on.
0: Yeah. And now that we've done this, the question I would have is, if I redirect the other shows at some point, will it break again?
1: Yeah, probably. I think we should say yes. Okay. And if it doesn't, be surprised. We'll rather that way.
0: We'll coordinate that move. So there's that. And those are all things that we should hopefully have resolved by the time we produce the next official Office Hours episode. And before we get there and read all the fantastic boosts that helped us get to our milestone, I did have a couple of pocket boosts I wanted to get to. So let's transition to the pocket boost.
2: Now it's time for the Boostergram
3: Corner.
2: Boostergram Corner.
3: I don't know a thing about crypto.
0: So I just wanted to cover a couple of boosts that were relevant to the last pocket episode. Cameron boosted in with a row of McDucks, 22,222 sats. And Cameron is deeply involved with IPFS podcasting. He wrote, excellent description of IPFS podcasting. The IPFS prefix is our preferred way in your own feed. And so that is where you give a little HTTP redirect. You put it at the beginning of the URL for the MP3 file. And then you can just use your regular old feed and use that redirect. He says, I can't wait to favorite the show on IPFS and start hosting the content. Cameron also reached out to me when I was having some node issues and helped me resolve those. So
1: nice.
0: Really helpful and gave a real nice, warm, welcoming feeling to the IPFS podcasting community. So thank you.
1: I'm noting Cameron also boosted in a row of ducks, or a grandpa row of ducks. So yeah, he's in on the know.
0: He knows
1: as well.
0: He knows about the McDucks. Magnolia Mayhem came in with 10,000 sats, who I believe has had some laptop problems recently, and said, I'm probably not going to be able to boost in for a while, so I figure I better make sure this is actually useful. He says, that was definitely an excavator in the episode image last week. So I was playing around. One of the things you can do in the podcasting Toto feeds is you can change album art more often and things like that. So I put a picture of the cornfield and the excavator that I was using, or I wasn't using, but they were using, but I was using to sit at. I was like, I don't even know what this piece of equipment is, but I'm using it as my podcasting spot. It turns out it is. And I, you know, looking back, of course it is, because that's what it does. It excavates. There is some seriously cool equipment that I don't have any idea what it does or how to use it. I'm just grateful other people do.
1: Are you tempted to, like, you know, let someone throw you in there and see what happens?
0: Oh, yeah. One day, for sure. All right. Yeah. Yeah. Like maybe if like we're going to grind up the cornfield or something like that. I could do that. You know, jump up there and put a podcast on. And I think I'm supposed to be drinking a beer, although I'm sure you're not supposed to. But every picture I've ever seen, the guy's also got a beer going. I got a podcast going, maybe like a cigar. You know, I could see it working pretty good.
1: Excavating in style.
0: Yeah. Yeah. All right. Well, so that's kind of the little update we have for everybody. We just wanted to, I guess, keep you in the loop on what we're working on for the show and what's broke and what's working and where things are at. So it shouldn't be too long now until we're back with the official Office Hours, which I was thinking, Brent, the pocket editions don't count as an official episode.
1: Yeah, sure.
0: So we'll be back with 34.
1: Okay.
0: I think. I don't, unless something else really goes crazy, then we'll sit down and do another pocket office and let everybody know what's going on. Otherwise, we'll be back soon. Thanks for joining us. Now get out of here. We all got to go back to work.

0: Streaming from the beautiful Pacific Northwest and the mighty American West Coast, we greet you all. A good morning, a good evening, whenever your timeline may fall. Time-appropriate greetings, indeed, to one and all. This is The Launch. My name is Chris.
1: And I'm Angela.
0: Hello, Angela. We have some stuff to get into today. Big show. So a few things you need to know before we get started. We'd love it if you call us. You can do it now or after the fact and leave us a voicemail. That number, 774-462-5667. That's 774-462-5667. You can also join us live on a Tuesday when the show is live and I'm not on the road to Texas.
1: Oh, yeah, that's coming up,
0: huh? Yeah, it is. Yeah, it is. We got a mumble room. We got show notes. That's at weeklylaunch.rocks. And, of course, we got a chat room that's going all the time during the show, after the show, also linked at weeklylaunch.rocks. And we'd love it if you joined us over there in that chat room. Come in here and make it a vibe on a Tuesday. Keep the show alive while I'm on the road to Texas and back. Now, Andrews, we were talking before the show, and you said everyone should have a personal theme.
1: I think so.
0: And I know your personal theme.
1: I mean, sometimes it just happens to you.
0: Yeah, that's true. Do you think your personal theme happened to you?
1: You know, I think it was actually heavily influenced by your mom.
0: Yeah, I think it might. I could see that.
1: Yeah.
0: So a personal theme could mean a lot to a person.
1: Mm-hmm.
0: But in this context, how would you define your personal theme? It's a it's not a lifestyle, but it is a way of living.
1: Yeah. So, and it's not necessarily it's not necessarily materialistic.
0: Sure.
1: Right. But so basically it's when somebody that knows you well enough sees something and is like, oh, my gosh, that's Angela.
0: Right. That's a great way to define it.
1: Right. So for me, it's broadly animal prints. Right. Now, I'm not a fan of like furs and stuff. So, you know, like not that, just artificial ones, fake ones, whatever.
0: Some one or two in particular, really.
1: Yeah, more specifically, as I was just going to say, is leopard print, right? And as my boyfriend states, I implement it tastefully, right?
0: There you go.
1: Like, my house isn't ridiculous,
0: no.
1: With leopard print everywhere. There is definitely
0: Although there is a recent ridiculous...
1: Oh, yeah, I forgot that you saw it. Oh, darn it. I was just trying to pull up a picture.
0: No.
1: Yeah.
0: Ange got what has got to be the coolest cat jungle gym tree.
1: That's a cat tree.
0: Well, it's more than a cat tree. It's a cat luxury palace because it's got like swinging hammocks and these alcoves and whatnot.
1: Yeah.
0: And the entire thing. It's how tall is it? 6 foot?
1: Well, I can't get it through my office doors.
0: 7 foot?
1: Like, I tried to bring it in there.
0: It's tall.
1: It must be because, it's 9 foot ceilings.
0: Yeah.
1: It's a standard doorway, though. So it's like a couple inches above a standard doorway.
0: The whole thing's leopard print.
1: Yeah.
0: The whole thing, top to bottom.
1: It is very loud. And in fact, my kids have never really made comments, but Abby was like, this is embarrassing. Why did you buy it like this? Yeah.
0: Oh, my God, Abby. Mm-hmm. Oh, she's such a teenager sometimes.
1: I know.
0: She didn't mind the leopard print on the cell phone case cover.
1: I have so many things leopard print, but so leopard print is kind of my thing. I would say yours would be Star Trek.
0: Sure. Yep. Pretty safe. Would be a safe gift. Would be a Star Trek thing. The challenge there would be to find me a Star Trek thing I don't have.
1: Mm.
0: Although I don't have a ton of stuff, but you know, like a lot of the older TNG style stuff I have.
1: Yeah. Well, did you think about what your theme is?
0: No, I think Star Trek is it. Also camping, you know, could be another one, like things for RV or camping would be kind of a safe gift.
1: Mm-hmm. Gift.
0: Because I like the way you think
1: about
0: it.
1: Yeah.
0: Yeah. It's
1: guess.
0: Like if you're thinking of buying something for Chris, like that kind of stuff.
1: Yeah.
0: Like when for Wes, of course, obviously the first thing that comes to mind is a gun.
1: What? I was watching the chat room and I was in it. So it took me a second to process that. Like, no. That's so funny.
0: I just tickle myself with that.
1: That was...
0: It's just, you know.
1: Wow.
0: I want to know out there, though, the audience, what's your theme? Like, if somebody saw something, oh, that's obviously for X.
1: Mm-hmm.
0: What is it? And how did you fall into it? Like, for me, Star Trek started, because I'm an old man, I guess, at home. Mom and Dad had, the big TV, and that was the TV they got to watch. And then there
1: like
0: was,
1: a whole 35 inches?
0: Yeah. And then there was like a tiny 12-inch, maybe a little bit larger, 14-inch classic television that had like the click, click, click.
1: Oh, yeah.
0: And the rabbit ears.
1: Uh-huh.
0: And I would sit upstairs.
1: Jeez, you're old.
0: I know.
1: I'm just kidding.
0: I know it is old. It's crazy. People don't do this anymore. I would sit upstairs, which had a little bit, which was up a little bit, and I would tune in the Star Trek broadcast from Vancouver.
1: Mm-hmm.
0: And I would watch Star Trek from Canada, a little fuzzy at first, and then as the years went on, I got different, you know, different places started covering it, while local affiliates started playing it. And so that's just sort of how I fell into it, and it's just been ever since.
1: Yeah, your mom just had a couple Leopard things. I don't know how it impacted me so much. Maybe she got me something for Christmas or whatever that was Leopard. I don't know. But, you know, we themed things for the kids, and Bella has been the biggest chameleon, but she really loved purple owls, and that was her theme, right?
0: For a
1: while,
0: yeah.
1: But
0: yeah,
1: I think she only liked it because that was her theme, like, because we, you know, put it there. But she's had so many other themes since then.
0: Yeah, she's a theme shifter.
1: Yeah, absolutely. And so was my little sister as well. But so I think my favorite one with Bella, though, is bees.
0: Yeah.
1: That one was super cute.
0: Owls and bees were great. They were great because there's so many little owls things out there. All right, so boost in. Let us know your personal theme and maybe even how you fell into it. You can do that with Fountain FM. That makes it real easy. You could also grab Albi Hub and set it up yourself if you're more technical, and then boost in with several apps. Cast-O-Matic is fantastic on the iOS. And support the show with a message.

0: So I was on the south end of Vancouver Island not too long ago, less than a week ago. It was quiet. It was secluded. There was a little sandwich shop that we had stopped by, and then we got on the road and went for a little drive to find a place to eat. We pulled into like this little pull-off, and we're sitting there eating a sandwich, and I have my window down. My wife, Hadia, has her window down, and we're just sitting there, and an old guy's walking up, kind of going past the car. Levi starts barking. Oh, yo, Levi, calm down. We sneak him a little food. He calms down, and I turn around from feeding Levi the food, and the guy is standing at the driver's side window. Looking at me. He's probably 70, older guy.
1: Okay.
0: And he just chews my ear off, like figuratively, just talks and talks and talks. Eventually gets to the whole, you know, point of, I moved over here a couple of years ago, came from like somewhere else in Canada. I don't remember the name of it. Just goes on and on. But this is the part that struck me and sort of set me down the path for today's episode. He moved to Vancouver Island because he wants to be near Bigfoot.
1: Oh.
0: Yeah. This is ultimately what this guy gets to tell me. And it turns out there's a large community in the Pacific Northwest and on Vancouver Island, specifically in the south area of Vancouver Island, actively, like right now, looking for Bigfoot.
1: Wow.
0: And the guy sounded crazy, but 7 to 10 feet, they're saying, is what when they spot them. Covered in dark, shaggy fur. They kind of blend in with the woods.
1: When they spot them? Like, they are actually thinking they see it?
0: They have some sightings.
1: Okay.
0: Mm-hmm, mm-hmm.
1: Pictures? No? Because well, starting the technology wasn't the, working
0: all
1: at
0: the
1: that
0: video, because it was video. The video I saw, But there is an avid community out there. They call themselves cryptozoologists, and they argue that the Pacific Northwest and parts of Western Canada are home to some of the largest Bigfoot out there. And so I did a little deep dive, a wee bit of a deep dive, you might say, and found a couple of groups in our area that are big into this. It's a thing.
1: Okay.
0: In fact, stories go back to 1924 when a group of miners claimed they had an awful, scary encounter with a couple of Bigfoots near Mount St. Helens.
1: Hmm. And then the volcano erupted.
0: And every now and then the local news does cover Bigfoot stories from time to time. They usually have a little fun with it.
2: A big black figure. It's different color than the normal night surrounding me.
3: In the Northwest,
4: it scared the crap out of me.
3: The legend dates back generations.
4: And he said this thing basically looked at him.
3: Talked to people who spent a lot of time in these woods.
4: He said it had kind of a monkey face.
3: And you'll hear the stories.
4: And then he said it had a weird smell.
3: Bigfoot.
4: And he kind of walked towards it.
3: A mystery. A mascot.
0: What's interesting is a lot of them describe the smell.
1: That's weird.
0: Wet dog with sulfur is what a lot
1: interesting.
0: A lot of people describe the smell.
4: I'm definitely open to Bigfoot. What's the world without a little wonder, right?
3: Here in the foothills of the Cascades is Jim Creek Recreation Area, 5,000 acres of protected military land.
5: We're in this beautiful, lush, private.
1: Okay, pause it.
0: Yep,
1: literally grew up there. Like, literally.
0: Yep.
1: A driveway from this 5,000.
0: Did you ever have anything weird?
1: Never.
0: Like,
1: no, but.
0: What about, like, neighbors' dogs disappearing?
1: No, let me tell. I mean, we had some animals. Yeah, actually, our bunny got just ripped out of the cage. But so this military base has a truck with a cage for catching.
0: Yeah.
1: Animals.
0: Yeah.
1: And
0: a big cage. Why is the cage so big?
1: We got in it as kids. We got in it and they drove us around because they were looking for a cougar.
0: Oh. Why is it big enough to hold people?
1: It was huge.
0: What snatched your rabbit right out of the cage?
1: Well, probably a coyote.
0: Maybe. Or maybe
1: it could have been.
0: Could have been.
5: Yeah, it has a lot of mystery to it. There's great potential for if there's going to be something, that this would be the place.
3: We're squatching. Deep into the hinterlands, Jim Creek Wilderness Area. This is where...
1: This is so crazy to me.
3: Very few humans tread.
0: Yeah, but it is true. Very few humans were there.
1: Yeah.
0: Wow. You did live there.
1: Yeah, I didn't hear anything about Sasquatch up there. So obviously, rode the bus and drove up and down that, crashed my first car there. There's no Bigfoot like signs everywhere or anything anywhere on that road.
0: So,
1: like it's not a fanatic road.
0: This is what I've learned, is the Bigfoot has been a master at hiding and disguising themselves. And there's a team called the Pacific Northwest Bigfoot Search Team. And they started as an advanced search and rescue team. So when somebody gets lost in the woods, search and rescue goes and tries to find them. Mm-hmm. And when search and rescue gives up, these guys take over.
1: Oh, interesting.
0: And through their years, a lot of them are former vets and whatnot. Through their years of doing this, they've collected nearly 1,000 encounters. And so now they've launched a specific Bigfoot search arm.
1: Wow.
0: I know. And so they're out there looking for Bigfoot. I have a little bit of I'll play a little bit of this. It's a longer clip. I'll link the full thing in the show notes, but it's pretty fun. The whole team, you know, and some of them are in kind of rough shape. They've taken some serious war injuries, but they're out there climbing through the hills.
6: You got little boys and they're scared of the dark. And what's the scariest thing in the dark? And it's like, it's daddy, because monsters are scared of daddy. Like, as a soldier, you know, I'm good in the woods. After that, I'm not the scariest thing in the dark anymore.
7: It just doesn't make sense that a four-legged animal would walk that heavy.
6: See how that spread is a lot different?
8: I feel like there's something bigger out there and we all have to look out for each other.
9: I wouldn't necessarily say it would make me want to run. It'd kind of more make me want to follow.
6: I had something come through my camp 4 years ago that wasn't expected. It was large, bipedal. Yeah, it scared the hell out of me. After that, my buddy Tanner started something, and here we are.
8: My name is Tanner Hoskins. I am the co-founder of Pacific Northwest Bigfoot Search and the executive director at Pacific Northwest Missing Persons Project.
10: Hey guys, Rogue Amputee here. We're out here actually smack dab in the middle of Sasquatch country. Well, tonight we'll be staked out along this creek.
8: Pacific Northwest Bigfoot Search is a self-funded team of avid outdoorsmen that collecting scientific data about unknown reported bipeds that are roaming the Pacific Northwest.
0: And so they look for like sightings of like footmarks and stuff like that as they go through.
1: Evidence.
0: And some of it's pretty fun, but some of it not a lot of fun. When you're out at night, the search teams have discovered strange sounds that you can hear. There's some dog barking in there, but there are also some sounds that don't quite sound like any other animal, and they captured some of that.
1: Sounds like Chewbacca. Or there's a tsunami coming.
0: Yeah. Isn't that weird?
1: It is weird.
0: That is really weird. I don't know. I don't know what it is, but it is odd. There's also a wild 911 call.
1: Ooh.
0: Where a guy here in the Pacific Northwest has a crazy experience. Now, this, what you're about to hear, is a real 911 call, and it's two moments cut together because the guy called in twice when first something happens and then when a second event happens. And, of course, the call was captured.
11: 911, what are you reporting?
12: I got a strange going on out here. Something just killed my dog.
11: Something killed your dog?
12: My dog went flying through the air over the tree. I don't know how it did it.
11: Okay.
12: Damn it, I'm really confused. All I saw was my dog coming over the fence, and Nate was dead when she hit the ground. I didn't see any cars. All I saw was my dog coming over the fence.
13: 911, what are you reporting?
0: Second call.
12: We got someone or something crawling around out here.
13: Did you see what it was? Was it a person or an animal or?
12: I can't tell. All I know is that my sensor light came on and I just happened to glimpse and see this thing running across the yard. A good sized man or something. Looks like a man. I don't know what it was. Just that it ran across the yard.
13: Okay. You've had problems in the neighborhood before?
12: Yeah, my dog was killed here just recently. I don't know what it was. Whatever it is, it's running. I couldn't catch it if I was going to chase it. So whatever it was standing up. I'm out here looking through the window now and I don't see anything. I don't want to go outside. Jesus Christ, you better...
13: Sir?
12: Dia!
13: Hello?
12: Get somebody out here.
13: What's going on now, sir?
12: That son of a bitch is about 6 foot nine, I don't know.
13: Do you see him now, sir?
12: Yes, I'm looking right at him.
13: Uh-oh.
1: Okay,
13: hang on.
12: He's right...
13: Is he in your yard, sir?
12: Yeah, God, he's big.
13: Okay, what's he doing in your yard?
14: He's looking at me.
13: Oh, and the guy is on foot. This...
14: I don't know. It's a big, real big person. That's all I can say.
13: Okay, but it is a person.
14: I'd say it was a person, somebody really big. But he's all in black.
13: Is he a black male or a white male? Did you actually see whether, or was he just wearing black?
14: He's all black and he's big. He is big.
0: Isn't that wild?
1: Yeah.
0: That's from 1990.
1: Oh.
0: Yeah.
1: I was worried when we talked about bears in the pre-show.
0: Yeah.
1: That I was going to have nightmares.
0: Uh-oh.
1: and now that we've tied Bigfoot.
0: And bears, yeah.
1: Like, supposedly living in where I grew up, literally.
0: Yeah.
1: Where I grew up.
0: Yeah.
1: And where I grew up is where I would have recurring bear nightmares.
0: Of course.
1: Well, and cougar. Oh, gosh.
0: Boy, I should have saved this for Halloween.
1: Oh, I hope I can sleep tonight.
0: Well, if it makes you feel any better, it may be that Bigfoot is actually everywhere and has been for a long time.
1: Okay.
0: Some say he's all over North America. In fact, there's like different types, different breeds, if you will, of Bigfoot. In fact, a town in Mississippi claims to have one of the very first spottings of Bigfoot in the North Americas forever, and they cover that.
15: And I saw some trees shaking, and then I really looked, and I could see the silhouette of him holding trees like that. And then when he realized I saw him, he screamed at me again, and that really scared me.
16: Well, we're in the Mississippi River backwater shooting the story, but I wanted to get a place that looked a little bit more Bigfootish, so I stopped by a couple of spots I know on the way home on the Natchez Trace. Now, keep in mind, I had just talked to a person who told me that he had seen a Bigfoot and that the Bigfoot screamed at him. And so here's what I heard in the woods. Can you hear it? Way, way back in the distance. There's this sound. At first, I didn't know what it was.
1: Sounds like a chainsaw.
16: I really didn't think it was a Bigfoot, but I couldn't rule it out because I just never had heard a sound like that. Not on the Natchez Trace, anyway. But fortunately, at the end of one of its last yowls, you can't hear it because it's inaudible to the camera, but it went putt, putt, putt, putt, putt, putt, putt. Chainsaw. So that's my Bigfoot experience. Now, had it been a real Bigfoot, I would have turned into a UFO, an unidentified fleeing object. Back to you guys.
0: Now, I feel like they're trying to cash in on our Bigfoot hype.
1: Mm-hmm.
0: But actually, I'll link to BFRO.net, and they have an archive of various Bigfoot sightings and sound clips. Some of them are quite
1: creepy.
0: Interesting. Yes. Mm-hmm. Some of them go all the way back to the 70s. One that I liked a lot was there's an encounter where they capture it on their walkie-talkies. And so somebody back at home was recording the walkie-talkie, and they have a friend out that has the encounter, and they capture that on the walkie-talkie. So that's linked in the show notes for that, too. What do you think, Andrews?
1: It's crazy.
0: Could it be?
1: Yeah, I'm going to be thinking about this all day. Yeah. I'm going to be thinking about, are my nightmares because of Bigfoot?
0: Boost in and tell me if you think Bigfoot could be real. If you're a Sasquatcher, or a Squatch hater.
17: Now's the time. It's the song of the week. Remember, you can boost the track. They sure like that.
0: That's right. 95% of the sats go to the artist of the track. And Vicious Clay is back this week. We don't often have a repeat artist, but we do this week. Vicious Clay's here with Can't Leave You.

that, you know it. Don't take much to show it. Looks like we're gonna find the way.

0: I'm just gonna make a quick call to
1: the launch.
0: I haven't checked in since yesterday.
1: 774-462-5667. That's it. All right. 774-462-5667. Call now.
2: And we do have a nice batch of voicemails to get into this week. And our first call this week is from a second-time caller. I think it's from the Caribbean.
3: Hi, good day. 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
2: Yeah.
3: With regards to the lunch, I have two items from my country that I would love for you to try.
2: All right, I'm ready.
3: Unfortunately, I don't know anywhere on your side of America that might have it. If it is that you're able to meet up with a Trinidadian, I'm pretty sure they might either make it for you or direct you to somewhere that sells it. But
2: can we mail it?
3: First item.
2: Could you come over and make
3: roti.
2: Roti.
3: I spell it because some people pronounce it wrong.
2: Uh-huh.
3: R-O-T-I. Mm-hmm. It's a Trinidad East Indian dish.
2: Oh, yeah. I think we know about
3: this. Second one, East Indian as well, is doubles. So, second one, more uh-huh. street food. First one, all wrong lunch.
2: Yeah.
3: Type stuff.
2: Okay.
3: The second one, doubles,
2: yeah,
3: is like what they generally refer to as a cheap chickpea sandwich.
2: Yeah.
4: Ah.
2: Looking at it right now.
3: Eat with your hands, both of them.
2: Yeah.
3: Both of them are curry-based. What else I can say? You could probably see a few reviews online.
2: Onions, garlic.
4: Yes.
3: On the West Coast, I'm not sure exactly how it is that you would
2: I bet we could find this.
3: Interact with it. Sorry about the way it's cutting in there. But I'm heading after work, heading home. So give it a try. Hopefully you enjoy it. Hopefully you can find it. If I do find anywhere that has it close to your side, I'll let you know.
2: You could just come on over and make it for us. Do a meetup. Come on over and make it.
4: Yeah, I'm trying to. I can't think of any Caribbean. Like, there's Mediterranean.
2: Yeah, for sure. Yeah.
4: But yeah. I don't know of any Caribbean restaurants.
2: Kevin and Raleigh calls in.
5: Hey there, Kevin and Raleigh. I was just listening to the launch, and somebody, one of the callers, mentioned a virtual conference he's doing. It reminded me, and by the way, use this on any show, All Things Open, the big open source conference, is in Raleigh, North Carolina. And it's getting close. It's just over a month from now. AllThingsOpen.org, you can find it. Last year, they had about 5,000 attendees. We've got lots going on. It's year lucky 13. I'll be there. Will I see you there?
4: Yeah, I think to that back when it came to Seattle.
2: Maybe. It's been a long... this has been on my want to go to, you know, and Raleigh's a great area too. We got a great listener base over there. The problem is that it's always around something else and it's a long way to travel. It is a long way. But I really would like to make it. I thought this would be the year. But no, Kevin, I don't think it will be. But I would really appreciate it if you wanted to call back afterwards and give us a little field report. Give us an on-the-ground. You could even call in while you're there. Get a little background crowd noise and give us an on-the-ground report, if you'd like. Thanks for the call, Kevin. Tech Geek in Orlando called in.
6: Hey, guys, this is Tech Geek from Orlando. Calling in about a phone mishap. I'm actually still trying to catch up on episodes.
2: And
6: that was one of the topics in a recent episode. Phone mishap. I don't know if you remember when the Galaxy Nexus was released. Was back in 2011, something like that.
2: Yeah.
6: Loved that phone. This was before I had, a mount on my dashboard or whatever, but I used to put my phone in my cup holder right next to me in the middle console. Well, one day my wife was riding along with me, and I had noticed that when I put my phone into cup holder that I was also putting it in her cup of orange juice.
4: Oh, no.
2: Orange juice has got to be the worst.
6: Destroyed.
2: Yeah.
6: Phone too.
4: Who has an open cup in their car?
6: I was able to get a replacement at the time, thankfully, but I don't know. It just one of those scars that hasn't healed. But anyway... Yeah, that was one of my, probably my only strangest mishap of a phone. But also, I wanted to point out something that maybe parents out there should consider. I'm a parent. I have a 9-year-old. Truthfully, I actually have no intent of giving her a smartphone anytime soon. Or
2: smart.
6: Probably not until at least driving age. But something to consider, and I've looked at, is something called the Like Phone, L-I-G-H-T. It's a pretty much a dumb phone, but it has some features like texting and such, but something I've considered getting my daughter within the next 2 or 3 years, maybe. It all depends. But that's one option for the kids out there. And another option is something called Gab, G-A-B-B.
2: It looks... You know, I'm going to say, I think you got cut off there. Sorry about that. But Tech Geek, the Galaxy Nexus came out 13 years ago. He's still sore on that.
4: Mm-hmm.
2: And I think the show has decided wife's fault. Shouldn't have had an open glass of orange juice in the car. That's crazy. Also, I hear from some parents, although I don't know if Ann and I would necessarily co-sign on it, but they get their kids the Apple Watch with cell service.
4: Oh, yeah.
2: And the advantage there is if you're already in the Apple ecosystem, then mm-hmm. you can use iMessage and Find My and FaceTime and all that.
4: Yep.
2: So that's, I know.
4: I do have the Apple Watch 11.
2: Oh, you got the new one.
4: I did.
2: Do you like it?
4: Well, so first of all, I got the sports band.
2: Uh-huh, new
4: right?
2: band.
4: But it Velcros differently than the one that I had, so I might switch it out. It's a little bigger, 1 millimeter
2: yeah,
4: bigger.
2: Yeah, definitely. I can tell.
4: Oh, yeah, yeah. It doesn't do the whole, conserve charge, right? My other watch, it was preserving the battery and...
2: Like at low power mode, you mean?
4: No, it was just only charging it to 80%.
2: Oh, yeah, yeah, sure.
4: Yeah, I hate it. I hate it. I'd have to override it every time so that my watch wouldn't die by the end of the day.
2: Ah.
4: But also, I had to update to iOS 26.
2: Yeah, I was going to ask you about
4: that. And it is doo-doo.
2: I knew you were going
4: to
2: hate it.
4: Do you know how many times I had to Google turning off the glass, the see-through, the motion? Oh, my gosh.
2: Did you find it inaccessibility? Inaccessibility options, you can turn that stuff off.
4: It is inaccessible.
2: Yeah.
4: The way they did it.
2: Hadia also turned all that off.
4: Yeah, yeah. And
2: I'm like, turn it on.
4: Even my clock was transparent, so I had to change my
2: The worst, actually, as far as I'm concerned, the worst transparency is the notifications on the watch.
4: Oh, yeah?
2: It's ridiculous.
4: Hmm.
2: They're hard to read. It's crazy.
4: Oh, I haven't had that issue.
2: Well, if you turn it off, and I think it turns it off for the watch, too, possibly.
4: Oh, okay.
2: But otherwise, you like it? Does the battery seem better?
4: Yes, 100%. Yeah, actually, it's getting to 100%. Like, it wasn't getting to 100% ever, even with me overriding the charge past 80%. So
2: that's weird.
4: Yeah.
2: Have you noticed any of the new features or anything?
4: No. Huh? Yeah. No, it's a dumb watch. Like, I just use it for tracking and getting notifications. I did notice that I got a Be Real notification on it, though, which I had not been getting them on my previous watch. I'm not sure what that's about.
2: Well, we got a call from Southeast New Mexico, where I imagine the Bigfoot out there are real stinky.
7: Hey, Chris. This is Bearded Zero from Southeastern New Mexico. Hey, so I was listening to 630, and you were complaining about the Framework 16 laptop costing so much. And like, I feel that. But I think what you should take into account is that you're not just buying one laptop that you're going to use and then throw away or, you know, gift it to whoever, right? You're actually buying a system that you will continue to upgrade. I got the first 13, and I've upgraded the motherboard 3 times already and still have the same chassis. Like, you're going to be able to upgrade that laptop. So the fact that the modules are there means that in the future, you're going to get to a point where, like, man, I don't need this anymore, one port or whatever. And you're going to be able to, it's going to be able to change with you. It's going to be able to grow with you. So you're buying yourself a platform, something for the greater days that are in the future, you know?
2: Sure.
7: And you know, they have released now the second motherboard for it. So, yeah, it's you're buying towards the future. It's more like a normal computer that you build as opposed to just a laptop where the whole unit just goes away when you're done with it. You're going to be able to bring bits and pieces along with you, and it'll grow with you. So I think that's probably the mindset you need to look at. I don't know. It's just my thoughts. Anyways, have a good one.
4: I think that's funny because half of our lives, that is what you say when you want to buy a
2: computer,
4: technology.
2: Yeah.
4: Yeah.
2: Yeah. Well, he's right on like all the accounts. That is the thing I like about the Framework computers. You can replace the parts and you can continue to upgrade. And in the 16, which he was talking about, they even have a graphics card module. You can put NVIDIA in. You can put AMD in. All that's nice.
4: No, I know. There's a but coming though, right?
2: But.
4: Okay.
2: So base price, and this is before I've got, this is, here's the but. This is a crappy version of the laptop. I'm talking the base processor, base storage, 16 gigs of RAM, no second disk, 1 terabyte hard drive, no OS, 1 power adapter. It's $1,600. Now, like he's saying, well, $1,700, but like he's saying, $1,700 for a decent high performance, well, medium performance laptop that you can continue to upgrade, that's a fair price. Where I think the cost and value gets a little bit off the rails with the framework is that $1,700 doesn't include a single port on the machine. So if I want, say, 2 USB-C ports.
4: Oh, wow.
2: And, you know.
4: Yeah. Yeah, you're an early adopter. You need all the bells and whistles.
2: You want, well, I got to have some USB-C. I probably need one USB-A port. I need an HDMI out port. I need an Ethernet. I need one. Honestly, I would like to have a DisplayPort too, because at work I use DisplayPort. At home I use HDMI. I'll skip the microSD. I would like a sound card. I know I'm a crazy guy. And so I add another $100 in cost. It's now over $1,800 in order to have USB-C, HDMI, to have just basic ports. That's not even everything.
4: That's crazy.
2: And that's, by the way, that's not enough RAM.
4: A CD-ROM?
2: probably. Not enough RAM and not enough storage and not the video card I want.
4: Yeah.
2: So
4: immediate
2: really expensive.
4: Upgrade required.
2: Yeah.
4: Yeah.
2: And it's like, now if we were going to price it the way I'd really want it, I would probably get the higher end CPU because I'm getting this to do some AI work. I'd probably get it with an AMD graphics card because I'm on Linux. And quite frankly, because AI workloads are ginormous, I would like to get it with more than 96 gigs of RAM, but that's what I can get. My primary disk could be 1 terabyte, but I need a lot of storage for models and for games, so 2 terabytes for a home directory. So to actually make this a usable computer for me and still only have the bare minimum ports I need, 2 USB-C, a USB-A, and HDMI, and audio, and Ethernet, $3,200 almost.
4: Wow.
2: Yeah, it's a bummer.
4: Mm.
2: I mean, that's more expensive than a freaking MacBook.
4: Yeah.
2: So I feel what you're saying, man. I feel what you're saying. But once you add the ports and all the stuff you want, the cost is still really high. Now, if those modules lasted for, say, 7 years and I could swap out the motherboard 3 times and the graphics card module twice, maybe. I'd like to know if people would think that would make it worth it. Nick from Ecuador, I think, called in.
8: Hey, JB Crew. This is Nick McKenzie calling you from beautiful Ecuador. Just wanted to say I've been listening to you guys for a while now. I love all the shows in the roster. And, you know, keep doing what you're doing. It's great to hear from you guys every couple weeks, and especially with all the different shows I'm listening to pretty much every other few days. So have a good one.
2: All right, Nick. Nice. Thank you. Giving us a little pump up there. Appreciate it. All right, now we have another callback from Hacker Zero in New Mexico.
9: Hey there. This is Bearded Zero from Southeastern New Mexico. And I just got done listening to you guys talking about that there issue with the whole mouse situation. I don't have a good mouse recommendation, but you guys are saying that Andrews is using a KVM, yeah? There's this program called Synergy. Just search for Synergy app. You'll find it things like seamless.com or something like that.
2: Yep.
9: Anyways, a lot of you use one mouse and keyboard across multiple screens or multiple devices. If you have like a laptop next to you and you have your desktop screen, your mouse will just go between them, kind of like what is it, Logitech Flow is a solution that does a similar thing. But this is a dedicated app for that. Also lets you even share clipboard between them. You can even drag files between them. Complicated. I don't think I've ever got that to actually work. But anyway, it does cost money. It's not free, but it's an awesome app. The team that's been working on it has been working on it for like at least freaking 15 years. It's amazing.
2: Mm-hmm.
9: Go take a look at that. That's not going to help with KVM necessarily, but if she has multiple screens, then that could make it where she has multiple of them active at once. I don't know. Anyways. Have fun.
2: It's a good tip. Thank you, Bearded.
4: Interesting. So at the beginning of that voicemail, I'm like, mouse problem. It was a rat problem. I forgot.
2: No, your mouse problem.
4: I know. Yeah. My mouse problem, not your rat problem.
2: No.
4: So one of the reasons why I use the KVM is because I'm switching between my personal and work computer, and I wouldn't want clipboard shared between those. Yeah. Or
2: you don't even want to share them on the same network.
4: They're not on the same
2: right,
4: network.
2: Which
4: yeah.
2: is where this wouldn't work in that case.
4: Oh, okay. Yeah. No, I have my work computer on a guest network.
2: Yeah, which is a good move.
4: I know.
2: Yeah.
4: I know. I'm proud of myself for that.
2: You know, though, Bearded, Wes and I may be coming. We don't have an actual route yet, but we may be heading through New Mexico next week. And what we're going to do, and you'll have to catch the latest LUP for the link, but we're going to have a live tracker of both our location, Brent's location, and each of our average miles remaining to get to Austin. And thanks to a little magic by Mr. Wes Payne, our geo hash for BitChat. So if you're in our area where we're at the time, you'll see our geo hash. You pop that into BitChat and you can have a little local chat with us and we'll meet up and maybe we'll have a little dinner or something.
4: Nice.
2: So we'll have to keep an eye on BitChat. So you want to get the BitChat app and you'll want to watch our tracker page once we actually announce it. But thanks for the call. And our last call this week comes from just outside of Pittsburgh.
10: Hey, this is Joe from just outside of Pittsburgh. Just calling in to say love the show. Been a Jupiter Party subscriber for several years now. I've been listening since around 2017. Launch is a very enjoyable show. Can't wait for more episodes. Thanks.
2: Bye. Well, thank you.
4: That's two out of the seven voicemails that were like, hey, we just love the show. It's
2: also
4: great.
2: A longtime party member. Thank you. You know what it is?
4: Because we missed a week. Yeah.
2: We missed a week, and now people want to call. We will be missing next week, too. I'm not sure exactly. Yeah, well, I think I'm leaving Monday.
4: Oh, yeah. It's not on the calendar.
2: I know, because I haven't figured out my plans yet.
4: Ugh.
2: I know. That's me.
4: It's that's the worst. Me. Oh, my gosh.
2: I don't even know what route I'm taking.
4: When is Texas Linux Fest?
2: October 2nd through the 3rd, I think.
4: Okay. All right.
2: And so I think I'm leaving Monday.
4: Okay.
2: So I don't think I'll be driving like a maniac Tuesday. You know? Yeah, I talked to her 3rd through the 4th. If people want to go, I'd love to see you. It's a great little fest. And then Austin's probably going to be lovely in October.
4: It sure is.
2: So thank you, everybody, who gave us a call. And keep calling in, please. We do love it.
11: Call the launch. We're standing by. 774-462-5667. That's the line.
2: Yeah, you got to call the launch. Come on, don't be a fool. You got to call the launch.
4: That's such a jamming tune.
2: It's great, isn't it?
4: Like, I am mouthing it over here. That's the line.
12: And now, as the French say, it is time for Le Boost.
2: And we did get some boost this week to support the show, and J-Cube is our baller booster with 32,000 sats.
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2: 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Thank you very much.
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2: But my wife and I enjoy the show so much, I had to boost, too. It's a breath of fresh air. Amusing fresh air. Well, thank you, J-Cube. It's all Wes Payne. It really is. It's all Wes.
4: Wow. And his gun.
2: That's right. Thank you for the boost. Aaron's here with 3,333 sats.
15: Aaron.
2: And Aaron writes,
15: where is Aaron right now?
2: I recently started playing with Suno, and I'm having a total blast. I wanted to share one song. To preface it, it's for my son. He's obsessed with Bluey and has a favorite thing. And that is, quote, just one more episode.
4: Of course, yeah. All parents know that one.
2: Yeah, so here's a little bit of just one more episode that was made for his son.

0: Nazi episode.
1: That's great. Right on. Well done, Aaron. Thank you for the boost.
2: Don't move on yet.
1: Okay.
2: Did you read the part where this is their first boost using funds from a self-hosted Albie Hub?
1: Whoa, good catch, Edgers. Well done. Isn't that a cool unlock? You know, you feel like a craftsman. Well done. Double well done, Aaron. Good to hear from you. Mick Zips here with 5,000 sats.
3: Make it so.
1: Checking in as someone who raw dogs their iPhone 17 Pro ever since the Note 20.
2: Wow.
1: Mick Zip, I think that's a miscalculation. Have you seen the Scratchgate reports? They're back to aluminum, and I guess it's very scratchable. So be careful out there, Mick Zip.
2: Raw dogging it.
1: Yeah, you be careful. You let us know. I'm a little worried for you, buddy. I'm not going to lie. I think that could go wrong. Keep us updated. PJ's here with 6,666 sats. What does that stand for?
4: Thank you for helping us help you help us all.
1: Sounds a little ominous.
4: You're doing very well.
1: Yes. PJ says he misses Android 2.2. Both platforms are just going to crap. I've been slowly trying to wean myself off of mobile apps entirely in favor of desktop apps, but it's hard when the most accessible computer is in your pocket.
2: Yeah.
1: Here's to having a real platform competition one day. Cheers. Cheers to you, PJ. Yeah, the trend of history is not to move away from mobile apps. It's definitely to embrace the mobile apps, unfortunately. And, you know, signing up for stuff these days, it's like, sometimes I don't even have a website. You gotta just get the app.
2: Yeah. No, at Taco Bell.
1: Yeah, that's, yep.
2: Like, I just got their app.
1: Yeah, yeah. The fast food places are pushing the app so hard right
2: yeah,
1: now.
2: Except they don't have it dialed in like McDonald's. Although, I had a funny story the other day. I went to McDonald's right as breakfast was ending, but I was ordering breakfast.
1: Yeah.
2: But, because they have a buy one breakfast sandwich, get one for $1, right?
1: All right.
2: And for the steak bagel, that's $7.
1: Yeah.
2: That's a savings.
1: Yeah.
2: Anyway, I opened the app and I placed a mobile order.
1: Okay. Before breakfast was over.
2: Before breakfast, yeah. 7 minutes before it was over, actually. Okay. And I placed it at the
1: wrong McDonald's.
2: Yes.
1: I have done that too. Not with McDonald's, yeah. But I have done that.
2: And so I called the McDonald's that I thought it was, and I was wrong. I thought it was the one at my exit, but it was the Tulalip one. And I was at Lake Stevens. And so it's so stupid, but I was able to cancel it through the app, and I'm going to get the refund. Like, there was no question about it at all.
1: Oh, okay.
2: I was going to call them and be like, hey, give somebody my breakfast sandwiches because I'm not picking them up.
1: Yeah. I once ordered eggs from Starbucks on the app. This is years ago.
2: Ew.
1: I don't do it anymore.
2: Just,
1: I know. Well,
2: why?
1: That's because they have really good,
2: cheesy Nothing.
1: Egg bites.
2: No.
1: No, they do. They do. Well, they used to, at least. I haven't done it for years. But I did the same thing. Wrong Starbucks, and I show up. It's not here, buddy.
2: Yeah,
1: here.
2: I did that with Little Caesars, too. I ordered in, like, Anacortes. Yeah, it was like, there was no way. No. Instead of right around the
1: it's
2: corner.
1: Getting cold pizza.
2: Yeah.
1: Oh, man. Jeez. Thank you, PJ. Appreciate the post. Turd Ferguson's here with 10,000 sats.
5: Turd Ferguson!
1: Are you allowed to take a week off in podcasting? Those YouTubers have to post like 3 times a week.
2: I mean, do they? But also, we're taking next week off, apparently.
1: Yeah, I know, right?
2: You
1: know,
2: also, oh, go ahead.
1: The podcasting's a better business. Let's be honest. That YouTube business does seem a little rough.
2: We should do a lunch episode on the different apps.
1: Oh, you're right. All the different
2: Wouldn't
1: food
2: that be
1: apps.
2: Fun?
1: That's a decent idea right there.
2: I'll need to get some more.
1: Yeah. I should check how many I have, unfortunately. Also,
2: I only have two. I only just gave in to the McDonald's one. And then because I did that, okay.
1: McDonald's is the one I don't have. I don't have that one.
2: Bella gets Taco Bell or McDonald's once a week for her entire band career for starting bands. So I'm, collecting points.
1: See,
2: which expire, by the way, but this is for the next.
1: And the irony
2: show.
1: Is like, I'll be like, hey, you're doing, here's some Bitcoin. You'll be like, fast food. And they like that better. Kids, they like the food better.
2: Yeah.
1: They're so dumb. But it is like, I definitely have DoorDash. I think my most hated app is I have the Great Clips app.
2: Oh my gosh.
1: I know. I hate it.
2: That was probably a really good clip, though. Like, that should go onto your thing. Oh, wow.
1: It's horrible.
2: I don't have DoorDash. I don't have any delivery.
1: Yeah, don't do it. Well, what about Instacart?
2: Uh-uh.
1: Oh, really?
2: No. When I place Costco, I do it on my computer. Yeah, no, I haven't. Nope. Just McDonald's.
1: Don't
2: and Taco
1: cave.
2: Bell.
1: It's a slippery slope. Don't
2: I
1: do it.
2: I know. You know, I was thinking the other day, I refused to put the Amazon app on my phone because
1: oh,
2: it was
1: good.
2: Too easy.
1: Smart.
2: To, oh, no. I mean, like, I gave in, like, oh, okay. I don't know, 6 or 7 years ago.
1: Oh, yeah. So did I. Yeah. Big time.
2: And then I started placing orders all the time. And yep. Now I'm consolidating again, right? Because mm-hmm. I wanted enough things to order to make it worth it.
1: Mm-hmm.
2: But yeah.
1: Mm-hmm. Mm-hmm.
2: Oh, this is so funny. Yeah. Reject the apps. That's our future.
1: Yeah. Good luck with that.
2: Show.
1: We're going to be like PJ and we're going to be struggling. Bobby Pink comes in with 2,000 sats. Boost! Like, oh, he says, live video in my Fountain app? We're living in the future. That's
2: mm-hmm.
1: right. We have the alternative for our, we have an alternative enclosure for our live stream. What that means is I can both host audio and video streams for the Podcasting 2.0 apps and on jblive.tv. They're a little bit extra to go with the show. 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
2: That was a great clip.
1: That Mario one?
2: That music, yeah.
1: I love Mario.
2: It's so good.
1: It's the best.

0: 54 Island. It has new high-end appliances, an electronic fireplace. It has a hot tub, an exercise area, a walk-in tub, a steam shower, and even a garage that fits frickin' RVs.
1: Oh, wow.
0: It's massive. It's just, the only downside is it's not much of a looker when you walk up to it. You know what they call that, Ange? They call that the curb appeal.
1: Yeah, I was going to say curb.
0: It's got the note. But look at that. It's got a yard on it that goes for
1: That's
0: days.
1: That's insane. Did you see the theater?
0: That's why it's in the show today.
1: Okay.
0: That theater is more legit.
1: Oh, no. The walk-in shower with benches in there.
0: They have a urinal, Ange. They have
1: Where?
0: If for the theater, the theater has its own bathroom.
1: Hold on.
0: Yep.
1: I haven't found that yet.
0: That's in there. The theater has its own bathroom, and it has a freaking urinal.
1: I mean, I can't use that.
0: No, but there's a regular toilet too. Like, it's got the toilet. It's got the urinal.
1: Oh, they have a sit-in bathtub.
0: Yeah,
1: that's crazy. What is that?
0: This place is bonkers.
1: Wow, an arcade.
0: Like, they don't do much with the yard. They don't do much with the curb appeal.
1: Oh, there's a urinal. Oh my god. Oh, there's stalls. It's a bathroom with stalls.
0: It's
1: you're entertaining people.
0: It's better than a movie theater. It's crazy. They have a huge flat screen in the TV. They have a bar area. The inside is like this play paradise. Did you see the shower?
1: Yeah, that's what. I was like, never mind the theater. The shower with the benches.
0: Yeah. Oh, I mean, just everything. But I've never seen a house.
1: This is so cool.
0: Also, outside the home theater, they have an arcade.
1: Yeah.
0: They even have a waiting area with popcorn machine.
1: Man, and they just thought of everything.
0: Why would you ever leave your house? You would never leave your house with this.
1: Uh-uh.
0: So this is just crazy. If you're really big into movies, I guess this would be the way to go. If you've got $1.4 million. The bedrooms are kind of the weak point, but the bathrooms.
1: Yeah, they are.
0: Yeah.
1: They're not even staged well.
0: No. Because it's all about that theater.
1: Here's this quilt that I got from my grandma's grandma.
0: Yeah, probably not going to be it. Okay, now, when we're talking big investments, I always think it's good to go with a theme, something that's got some history, so that way when you go to sell that sucker, you can tell some fool about a story that makes him want to buy it. And this one, I think's it. This is David Lynch's former Hollywood compound. It's on the market for a cheap $15 million.
1: Okay, who is he?
0: David Lynch?
1: Yeah.
0: Does the name ring a bell?
1: No. Why would I be saying who is? I mean, okay, maybe to help out the audience. I'm helping out the audience.
0: Yeah.
1: No, asking for the friend that is in the audience.
0: He's an American filmmaker. I'm trying to think of what movies. David,
1: okay.
0: Legendary, though. Legendary.
1: Okay. And then...
0: Mulholland Drive, but that's not... Twin Peaks?
1: Okay. It's a compound. Does that mean it's multiple living places?
0: Yes.
1: Okay.
0: Yes. So it's an estate that spans 2.3 acres. You get 10 bedrooms, 11 bathrooms, 11,000 square feet of living space across 5 parcels.
1: Whoa.
0: The centerpiece, of course, is Lynch's home, designed by 1963 Lloyd Wright.
1: I recognize. I took a stupid American art and architecture class in college, and I'm like, this looks like architecture I have studied.
0: Isn't it?
1: That's crazy.
0: And of course, what Lynch did to make it a compound is he acquired 2 neighboring homes and their yards.
1: Mm-hmm.
0: It's got a pool house and a giant pool designed by Lloyd Wright as well in 91. It's got a 2-story guest house, 1-bedroom unit finished, also a 1-bedroom unit finished with sort of like a signature style by David Lynch. So together, it's 3 residences and 5 contiguous parcels of land.
1: Picture 25 of 37.
0: Yeah. Okay.
1: There are books with David Lynch's name on
0: it. I know. I don't like that.
1: Several of them say David Lynch nudes.
0: You're right. It's also just like, did David Lynch have books of his nudes on his desk? Like, what's that about?
1: Maybe it's a film term.
0: I feel like this would be a good one for Wes because it's got a production studio built in.
1: That looks really cool.
0: Yeah.
1: That actually kind of looks way cooler than the theater.
0: Well,
1: this looks
0: honestly, the rest of it, I mean, could you picture yourself living in this place with all the cement? It's kind of cold.
1: It is.
0: So it's a little weird.
1: It definitely needs some more rugs.
0: And then, like, you buy a $15 million home and it's got lime green countertops. But the main house has lime green countertops in the kitchen.
1: It's gross.
0: $15 million.
1: No.
0: 10 bedrooms.
1: Well, you get your whole family there.
0: But you do get a theater. You do get a pool. It is a very unique look.
1: Mm-hmm. Weird.
0: It's crazy to get an insight into how these people lived. Mm-hmm. Like, this is how this guy lived. And you'd never even heard of him before.
1: No.
0: to me, it's nuts. 2.3

0: acres and 10 bedrooms, 11 bathrooms, 11,000 square feet.
1: Wow.
0: Five contiguous parcels. There you go. See, now that's a winner. Links in the show notes. In fact, weeklylaunch.rocks not only has the links for this episode, but for all the episodes that you can find, including our RSS feed. Now, we'll try to get the calendar updated with the live production schedule and all that, so that way you know what to expect. And of course, if you have a podcasting 2.0 app, when we're back, we'll just put a pending live item right there in your podcast list, so you'll know it's coming. You'll be ready for it to prepare your body. Okay? We really enjoyed having you today, and I can't wait to come back and do another episode with you, but from the beautiful Pacific Northwest and the mighty American West Coast. Thank you for listening to this week's episode of The Launch. I'll see you right back here next week.

0: have been given the scientific knowledge, the technical ability, and the materials to pursue the exploration of the universe. To ignore these great resources would be a corruption of a God-given ability.
1: Ignition sequence start. 6, 5, 4, 3, 2, 1, 0. All engine running. Liftoff. We have a liftoff.
2: Oh, it's the launch. Welcome in. Let's kick it off with some music and some clips. First, it's Fly.

0: Well, welcome in. It's a special week of the launch because I'm doing two episodes this week. This is one of two. Coda Radio's been moved to Tuesday. But there's a couple of stories I wanted to cover with you, so I thought, let's get on the stream together and do a launch. We're going to cover stories, news, events that I think are kind of setting the tone for the week. And then kind of along with that, we'll do a little breakdown of some of my favorite value for value songs, too. A little fritcher-pritcher playback. But in the meantime, let's start with the news stories, because there's something brewing that I think is a bigger meta story that's going to have a much bigger impact on tech going forward.
1: iRobot is cutting hundreds of jobs after a big deal fell through. The company, based in Bedford, was supposed to be acquired by Amazon, but that deal is off now. iRobot's CEO will now leave, and nearly 350 workers are being let go. That's about 31% of the company. iRobot makes the Roomba and other household robot appliances.
0: This is kind of a big deal. Amazon is dropping this acquisition, which is a $1.4 billion acquisition, because they're clashing with EU regulators. They're going to also have to pay a $94 million fee for the breakup. And iRobot has been suffering $500 million in net losses. Ouch. The CEO is also stepping down, and the workforce is being cut by 31%. I think the bigger story here is there is a lot of these big tech deals that are falling through because of, quote unquote, clashing with the EU. It's massive. It's massive. Although, ironically, I think the stock's up, the iRobot, IRBT, is up about 5% as we're live right now. I think first it was after a big crash, though, so not like people are making much money on that one. This is, I think, the story, though. We have now tech merger after tech merger that's being derailed. I think we're going to see a pushback here. And how screwed is iRobot when they're laying off the robot? They're laying off their CEO. They're doing a 35% reduction in staff, or 31. This is bad. And then again, probably good for consumers, right? I didn't want Amazon to own this company that's mapping the inside of your house. So I don't know if it's all necessarily bad, but how sustainable is it? It feels like there's a big clash with big tech and the government. And I wonder if it's transitory to the Biden administration. Perhaps if there was a different administration in there, would it be different? Not to get political, but one has to wonder, because some of this is the policy of a Biden appointee. And I think that's, you know, a factor here. She's a bit of a hawk in a way. And I think if Biden were to leave office, there would be somebody else that might be a little more pro-big business, for better or worse, right? For better or for worse.
2: Destructive of these ends, it is the right of the people to alter or to abolish it and to institute new government, laying its foundation on such principles and organizing its powers in such form as to them shall seem most likely to affect their safety and happiness. That line in the Constitution is being carried out by Bitcoin, not by guns, not by militia, not by so-called domestic violent extremists. It is a silent revolution.

0: just got a good catch, doesn't it? It's got a good catch. All right, moving right along in the news, clips you should use. This is a story that I think will have big ramifications for how we get our information and our news.
1: A hardest hit yesterday, the LA Times announcing massive cuts to its newsroom. The latest in a flurry of layoffs across the industry, but one California bill trying to stem the tide. It wants to force social media companies to pay journalists for the use of their content on social media platforms. Could this help save local journalism? Let's bring in one of our favorite people, Vanity Fair contributing editor Bethany McLean, also a CBC contributor. A lot of people don't care about local journalism. I get it. But local journalism, the death of it may cost everybody money.
2: I agree with you. It'll increase corruption locally. And even more, it will prevent national stories from being written, too, because the dirty little secret of a lot of national outlets is that they got their stories from local papers. And so those are the stories that will never be uncovered if local journalism continues to decline.
1: Yeah, it's like, why is this bridge project taking a year longer? Why is this politician who makes $80,000 a year driving an S-Class Mercedes? Nobody's going to be asking those questions, and credit ratings could take a hit, and taxes could go up.
2: But this bill isn't going to do anything.
1: Okay.
2: I'm sorry.
1: I thought you were going to come on and say it would.
0: So she's talking about the Journalism Preservation Act. And see if you can follow along with the premise here.
2: I was hoping.
1: For once, I'm endorsing a California policy.
2: Okay, so I have a utopian plan that might help save local journalism, but this isn't it. All you have to do, Australia tried to do the same thing. Canada tried to do the same thing. A similar bill has been sitting in front of Congress for a couple of years now. It just doesn't get passed. Google and Meta lobby against it. They talk a big game about supporting local journalism, and then they lobby against it, and it doesn't get passed, and whatever ends up happening gets completely watered down.
1: So if it did get passed, would it help? You're saying it won't help because it's not going to get passed.
2: Right. And even if it did get passed, the problem for local journalism isn't so much the advertising. It's partly the advertising going to Google and Meta, but it's also the lack of classified ads. And that's a bigger problem.
1: Well, that's what papers used to be.
2: Yes.
1: They knew neutral stories to sell as many ads they can.
2: So believe me, I'd like to blame Google and Meta for everything that's wrong with the world.
1: I don't think we're blaming them, but if local journalism goes away, and people at home are being like, there is no local journalism. Like, I get whatever your argument. If it goes away,
2: we're all screwed.
1: Nope.
0: I like his mocking voice of people at home. You know, the audience. The audience, you jerk. The premise here that local journalism can be saved by big global tech companies paying for it seems silly to me. That seems just as bad as government paying for journalism, especially when these big tech companies enter all aspects of our life, right? Your health records, your financial information, your personal information, your mobile device, your email. Could there be scarier companies that would be paying for journalism? I think the entire premise is flawed. And of course, their concern is that it wouldn't be enough money from big tech.
1: Them. But if local journalism goes away, and people at home are being like, there is no local journalism. Like, I get whatever your argument. If it goes away,
2: we're all screwed.
1: Nobody's minding the minders.
2: I agree.
1: Corruption's going to be worse than it is now.
2: I agree. 100%. I think it's really important to save it. I'm just not sure that this bill, even if enacted, is the method to saving it. Do you know how steep the revenue decline is? I looked at this to come on the show. Revenues from advertising and circulation were over $50 billion for newspapers in the early 2000s. It's now just over $10 billion. I mean, that is a dramatic collapse. And I don't know that any bill is going to fix this.
1: Yeah.
2: I'm with you. It should be. I have more hopes for maybe some of the large language models as the future turns toward AI beginning to pay journalists for their work. But I think
1: monitor them. Listen, I know people at home are saying, well, whatever. Like, listen, I've got editors. I've got bosses. If I say something wrong or stupid on the air, they're going to call me out on it. I'm going to issue a correction. I mean, citizen journalism, I love it, but they don't do that. There's nobody calling people out.
2: No, I agree. And local shame.
0: I don't know. I'm calling you out right now. Nobody calling him. I'm calling you out, buddy. That's just, I cannot wrap my head around this idea that what's wrong is that they need money from big tech. And that if big tech hadn't come along, journalism would be booming. The idea that we wouldn't eventually have somebody create Craigslist and that Craigslist is considered big tech is funny. Let's not forget, the real problem is Craigslist and, of course, advertising. We just need somebody to crack down. You know, we need a real hawk, somebody in the administration that's going to put a stop to all this. Perhaps the FTC chair. Lena Khan will put a stop to all this.
3: Trade Commission looking into recent deals made between big tech giants Microsoft, Alphabet, Amazon with artificial intelligence companies like OpenAI and Anthropic. The agency is saying it's going to scrutinize, quote, partnerships and investments to better understand their impact on the competitive landscape. Joining us right now in an exclusive interview is FTC Chair Lina Khan. And we're thrilled to have you at the table this morning. Nice to see you.
2: Good to see you. Thanks for having me.
3: So help us understand how you're looking at this. These deals, if you will, are not classic mergers, if you will. These are effectively investments, but maybe they look a little bit like mergers to you.
2: So we are looking closely at the strategic investments and partnerships between Microsoft and OpenAI, Alphabet, Amazon, and Anthropic. And the goal here is really to look under the hood and understand precisely what is the nature of the relationship here. What are the deal terms? Is there exclusivity that's expected or required? Is there going to be privileged access? Are there rights to board seats or other mechanisms to be exerting control or influence over the business strategy? And just to step back, I want to explain why we're doing this. Right at this moment, AI is a nascent technology that could catalyze enormous growth and innovation. There is enormous opportunity here for a vibrant market, but we also see risk. We see risk of consolidation. We see risk of monopolization. We're already hearing some of the classic national champion arguments, the idea that it's in somehow America's national interest to be protecting monopolies. And unfortunately, we've been down that road before. We see very clearly now with Boeing some of the dangers of that strategy, where you had United CEO Scott Kirby draw a straight line between the 1997 merger between Boeing and McDonnell Douglas and some of the problems we're seeing now with planes falling apart in the sky.
0: So, all right, what do you think? Does she have a case here? Is this something they should be looking into? I mean, the Boeing one's a powerful example. She'll cite a couple other examples if we let it keep going. Do you think she has an argument? Let me know in the booths.
2: We need to be careful.
3: Part of the advance, and frankly, the advance that the U.S. companies, OpenAI, Anthropic, and the likes have had, is the scale of capital that they've been able to access. So one of the things that AI requires more than anything else is literally just server farms. And it is super expensive, billions and billions of dollars. And effectively, as you know, OpenAI was not for profit. It effectively needed the money ostensibly from Microsoft. But the question is, are there private markets or other money that you think that these companies could have accessed rather than doing it with the traditional folks that are probably most incentivized to provide those funds?
2: Look, I think you're absolutely right that these markets and some of these layers require enormous scale, be it at the compute level, be it at the data level. I think we just need to be very wary when you have some of the existing incumbents that are threatened by this moment of technological disruption, that they could be using this moment to try to protect their moats and protect their monopolies rather than allow the opportunity that this technology presents to fully flourish.
4: Look, the weekend that Sam Altman left OpenAI and then came back in, and everything we heard from that, I mean, it did seem like a possibility that Microsoft was going to get basically a stealth takeover of Sam, his team, all of that right. information. That did make me look at it a little differently. Have you figured out what happened? Is that what kind of set things off for you?
2: So we've been watching this space quite closely. As a general matter, we launch an inquiry into cloud computing. That's another layer where you see a significant amount of concentration. There was a lot of commentary in response to that incident, which I think really called into question, what is the relationship here? Is this right. really a passive investment, or is something more going on? And I think anytime you have control or influence being exercised through some of these partnerships,
4: you mean the seats on the board now?
2: Right. And Microsoft. We're a competition enforcer, and right. so it could have implications for competition. And so we want to understand what's going on.
0: All right. So I take this as both the EU and the U.S. are very serious about watching big tech. And the big tech has a massive headwind right now, at least as long as the Biden administration is in office. I suppose Khan could get replaced if a different president were to be elected. I don't know, actually. I guess that's how that works. You tell me. What do you think? Let's play another song. This one, To the Moon, another value for value song. Boost in, support the artist, 90% of the boost goes directly to them.

0: There you go. The sound of lightning, take me to the moon. I guess, you know what? It's pretty creative, I have to say. It's definitely better than I could do. I don't know. You know what? I like some of them more than the others. I'm not going to say that's my favorite, but it's still very clever. I will say that. Okay, this one. You knew it was coming, and I want to see if I can poke my head in there when I go down to scale. There is a California kitchen that's cooking burgers with AI, and the CBS Morning News is all over it.
1: The rapid advancement of artificial intelligence has caused some people to worry about whether their jobs will be taken by the technology. A study out this week finds those fears may be overblown, at least for now. Researchers at MIT published a report in which they found that a small amount of jobs could be done by artificial intelligence, but in the vast majority of cases, it would not make economic sense to use AI to do the work. That is not deterring some entrepreneurs and engineers from using AI in an unlikely place, the kitchen. Joy Benedict shows us a restaurant powered by robots.
2: Still lumpy.
3: It's long since been the vision of Hollywood.
4: Come and get it.
3: Robots and humans side by side.
5: Real stuff.
6: Just for cooking purposes.
3: Sometimes making things worse, sometimes better.
7: You want a cup of Jawa juice?
8: Oh, yes, thank you.
3: But now, in the suburbs not far from Tinseltown, the dream of an AI restaurant is already cooking. It's called Cali Express in the heart of Pasadena.
9: Is this the first time we've seen all this technology in one place?
10: Absolutely.
3: Vic Olick is in charge of the newest business on the block, a burger joint which brings a bunch of food-making robots into one cafe.
10: For this burger, it would take about 120 seconds.
3: There's a grill robot by Kachina and Flippy by Miso Robotics frying everything else. No human chefs needed.
10: We can't get enough people to come out to work on fryers and grills, and they're dangerous jobs. And this automation helps solve a lot of those issues that we're having.
3: But inventors say the use of these robots isn't a true technology takeover. It's intended to help humans.
11: I love the way, and I think a lot about how technology can work with people to make people's lives better.
3: Rob Anderson is a co-founder of Miso Robotics, which started working on Flippy, the fry maker, 6 years ago.
9: I mean, this is your baby.
11: Yeah. Oh, it's super cool.
3: The machine is already at work in some restaurants like White Castle and Jack in the Box.
11: Flippy's really good at doing repetitive tasks, which is just operating the fryer in those dangerous environments. And that way, the people who work in the restaurant can focus on those human elements.
9: Is it costing people their jobs?
11: That's not what we've seen. It's really here to help people.
3: Flippy can make 250 pounds of French fries an hour. The burger bot, 100 patties, all without needing a break or a day off like its human counterparts.
0: So I would try to think, like, would I eat one of these? I think I would. All right, because we're not talking like it's not, well, who knows the meat? I suppose we're not even asking how the quality of the ingredients are and the quality of the meat. But assuming that passes the sniff test and all of that, I would try it. I mean, because it seems like you could dial in a good burger and you could have the machines make a good burger, right? If they can make circuit boards, they should be able to make a burger. But I'm just curious if there's anybody out there that wouldn't try this on principle. Is there an art being lost here? Is there something about the human hand making a burger and every burger being unique in its own burger snowflake? You know, there's maybe. Every burger is a snowflake and unique. And if the robots make it, you're going to reduce that. Oh, I'm making myself hungry just thinking about how great a unique burger is, actually. I take pride in my smash burgers, for example. If I could press a button with a machine in my house and have great smash burgers made for me fresh, though. Yeah, it's pretty close to just going to a restaurant. I don't know. It actually, the more I think about it, like if you were to make this a kitchen appliance, I'd find this kind of sad. And there is something kind of sad about the idea of going to a restaurant and just being served by a machine. Because I might as well just eat it from a box. I don't know. The more I think about it, maybe the less comfortable I am. But then again, there's an efficiency and things are getting expensive. Tell me what you think.
3: French fries an hour. The Burger Bot, 100 patties, all without needing a break or a day off like its human counterparts.
11: These restaurants are very, very busy at peak times, and every second that gets added to somebody waiting in the drive-thru is a lost revenue opportunity for that restaurant.
3: But it's not just tech chefs.
9: A cheeseburger.
3: The ordering system is powered by artificial intelligence, too, using facial recognition software.
0: That doesn't make it artificial intelligence. Gosh, we wish they'd stop this. So you go up. First of all, the burgers don't look that good. But you go up to the terminal to order, and it's the same thing you go like at a McDonald's, if you've seen that, where they got these giant touchscreens that you really got to smack with your nub. And it's funny how just everything, like robots that just repeat the same thing over and over again, that's not AI. Face ID unlock, that's not AI. We've been over this for years. All of a sudden, calling it AI doesn't make it AI.
3: It's not just tech chefs.
9: A cheeseburger.
3: The ordering system is powered by artificial intelligence, too.
0: Cheeseburger, the base cheeseburger. So she's getting herself a cheeseburger. She customized it for no sauce. Her total is $10.42. I mean, if a human was making that and you were paying for the human labor, that seems like a fair price. Why is that burger not $7? Why is it almost $11 for a burger with the only cheeseburger and the only customization is no sauce? She didn't add anything. She took sauce off and she's paying $10.42 for a robot burger. That doesn't seem right. It seems a bit expensive. And they've got burger and they got cheeseburger on the menu. That's their things for burgers. They got burger and cheeseburger with fries. So this is what this restaurant's capable of producing so far. And the pricing's, especially considering, oh my gosh, you're taking out the teller, so you're going to a machine to do the ordering. So there's no human at the desk taking your order. You're taking out the cook. There's no humans. And yet, somehow, it's just as expensive as a human-made burger.
9: Cheeseburger.
3: The ordering system is powered by artificial intelligence, too, using facial recognition software.
0: By the way, you have to sign up for their service called Pop Pay. So, hey, you want another payment system that you can use your face so you can pay with your face? Yeah, it's called Pop Pay. They're going to let you do Pop Pay here at this burger place. So that way you can stand there and you got to line up. They put a little box. They put up a little box on the screen and you put your dumb face, your dumb, stupid face in that box. And then it'll take a picture of it and save in its database because you're dumb. And then you can pay for your overexpensive robot-made burger. Man, I am loving the value prop here.
3: Powered by artificial intelligence, too, using facial recognition software.
9: I don't want things looking at my face or getting my fingerprints. Like, should I be scared of these things?
0: No, no, no. Listen, I'm from the marketing department, and I'm here to tell you everything's fine.
2: We don't think so. So we're very clear on the point that we're not doing any kind of surveillance. Every single time our cameras are going live and recognizing the user in the U.S., you're always tapping a button or you're asking somebody to scan your face.
0: In the U.S.?
3: And there will be humans here, too.
0: Wait a minute. So her concern is that their artificial intelligence is scanning her face. And his answer is, no, you don't need to be concerned because we're asking your permission. That doesn't address the concern at all. What are you doing with that? Why does it have to be that system? Why can't I just use the existing payment systems?
2: So we're very clear on the point that we're
0: not... That was an edit. Did you catch that? That was a nice little assist they're giving this guy. First of all, he looks like a car salesman. He's wearing a jacket one size too big, and they're editing his answer.
9: Are you scared of these things?
2: We don't think so. So we're very clear on the point that we're not doing any kind of surveillance. Every single time our cameras are going live and recognizing the user in the U.S., you're always tapping a button or you're asking somebody to scan your face.
0: That doesn't make it okay. See, they're not listening. People don't want this. But because you're tapping a button, it's okay.
3: And there will be humans here, too, putting the finishing touches on your meal. But Cali Express plans on only staffing 2 back-of-the-house employees, a fraction of what it would take to run a non-automated kitchen.
4: This is the start of a revolution that's happening on the restaurant side.
3: Dan Ives is an analyst for Wedbush Securities.
0: Oh, yeah.
3: Statistics show that 62% of restaurants report being understaffed, and 82% of restaurant jobs could be handled by robotics.
4: We expect by 2025 that we're probably going to have 100 to 200 restaurants that'll be primarily AI focused.
3: And in a state where the minimum wage for most fast food workers will soon be $20 an hour, less people to pay can be a bonus for businesses.
4: Once the minimum wage went to 20, that's the bell going off. More and more focus on spending on AI. Because look, that's inflationary. That's the problem. You can't necessarily pass all that to the consumer.
10: It does reduce some jobs, but there's so many more jobs that are created with the technology as well as maintaining this technology.
3: What? In fact, these robots at Cali Express are rented as technicians watch Flippy all the time through cameras.
9: Truth is, I can't get my phone to work probably half the time. Yeah. What happens if Flippy's flips out?
11: If for any reason there is Flippy's not working, they can kind of flip the barrier up and just cook manually as they would normally.
3: And as for taste?
9: Is it going to affect the quality and the taste?
10: I would say yes, in a good way, because now each burger is being cooked precisely the same way every time.
3: Only time will tell whether robots take over all kitchens, but watching the first of its kind come to life is a tasty technical treat and another AI debate worth chewing on. For CBS Saturday Morning, I'm Joy Benedict, Pasadena, California.
0: Pasadena, California. All right, one of my new favorite songs, Hello Stranger, another value for value hit, Boost.

0: All right, I'm going to be live again tomorrow because Coda Radio is actually kicking off Tuesday, and I'd love to have you join me. We'll do it on the Jupiter Station feed as well as at jupiter.tube, noon Pacific, 3 p.m. Eastern at jblive.tv. That'll be tomorrow, Tuesday, the 30th, if you want to join me for that. This story is, this is one that continues. I feel like I want to talk about it because I have thoughts on it that don't really seem to line up with the way most people look at two-factor authentication attacks. So we'll play a little bit of this clip. This is came out just a couple of days ago. It's a local report on an ABC affiliate about SIM card attacks.
1: This is asking a security question tonight that deals with your cell phone. How did a Maryland woman lose $17,000 even though she had two-factor authentication on all of her accounts?
2: Security experts tell iTeam investigator Scott Taylor that it's a lot simpler than you could ever imagine.
3: We all know criminals have multiple ways to steal your identity, but 7 News is sending out a warning. SIM card swapping almost cost Sharon Hussey of Bethesda, Maryland, $17,000.
4: It was absolutely stunning. It was just like my heart fell to the floor.
3: It all started when Hussey got this email thanking her for a purchase of a new phone at Verizon. Minutes later, her contact information at Bank of America changed. The problem? She didn't do either transaction and had two-factor authentication on her accounts.
4: The bottom just kind of dropped out.
3: She called Bank of America, but her cell phone was no longer active. An online attempt required a verification code her phone couldn't receive. Within minutes, her 17 grand was missing.
4: Initially, I didn't realize how big of a deal it was. I thought I had handled it on the first day by calling the bank, calling Verizon, figuring things out.
3: Hussey tells 7 News Verizon said someone in California walked into one of its stores and purchased a new phone along with a new SIM card and used Hussey's current phone number to activate the new phone. When the new phone was turned on, Hussey's phone went dead. Hussey used a landline to contact Bank of America, but it was too late. 17 grand vanished.
4: And I have two-factor authentication, which ended up kind of biting me in the face when it all came down to it. That was the thing that completely hijacked everything. They had complete control of my phone, and there was nothing I could do about it.
0: See, I think we've actually done a disservice to end users by having this religion around two-factor, but then the implications of actually implementing that forced us to do SMS two-factor. And now you just hear about all kinds of stories. You have this lady's here, Hussey, but even just recently, the SEC. Their Twitter account was compromised, and they tweeted early about the Bitcoin ETF because they were compromised due to a SIM card attack, right? It wasn't like some crazy, like somebody inside the SEC got to their computer. No, it's a SIM card hack, I guess. From the SEC to Hussey, this is a massive problem that I think as a technical community, we have shoved onto end users because of our religion around two-factor.
3: SIM card swapping has been around for the past 4 years. But security experts tell 7 News this type of scam has recently skyrocketed.
5: In 2021, roughly 6 times as many dollars were stolen through this as the years before.
3: Online security expert Alex Quilisi with Umail says the scam is simple.
5: The bad guys convince the telephone company that they have the SIM for your phone number. And the minute the phone company does the swap, they're in control of your number.
3: Scammers then use two-factor authentication through your cell phone to access your accounts.
5: If you've been doing two-factor authentication everywhere to your mobile phone number, if someone else gets that mobile phone number, they can authenticate as if they're you.
3: Over the next 3 months, Bank of America denied Hussey's claim, saying it can't be honored. Eventually, the bank reversed its initial decision and refunded the 17 grand. Bank of America tells 7 News, "We take identity theft very seriously. We are always working to improve the experience, knowing that resolving identity theft issues is a complicated process."
0: I think we should have come up with another name for SMS two-factor. Like, it should have been called phone link two-factor or something. Something to make the connection in people's mind. something to make the connection in people's mind that they are not truly protected and that their phone is the attack vector. All right, I'm wrapping up. I got one more thing I want to talk to you about. I also encourage you to send me some boosts with some songs that you'd like to hear, because otherwise I'm going to play some songs you probably don't like. You know, that's going to happen. But the more you can kind of guide me, we'll make this into something we all like. I have to talk about, before we go though, because it's just made me smile, a really stinky situation that our local news outlet Como News covered. And that is, a farting passenger on a plane allegedly causes the flight to turn around. Now, allegedly, let's get into the story. Como News reports that a gassy man apparently caused a big stink aboard the American Airlines flight, according to a social media post on Reddit. The plane eventually turned around and the passenger was asked to get off the plane, saying, quote, "We all breathed a sigh of relief when he was removed," the author wrote on Reddit. The stinky situation reportedly happened on January 14th during a flight home from Phoenix, Arizona to Austin, Texas. The Reddit user said that an unidentified man on the plane was audibly disgruntled about something and maybe hungover, and he was grumbling before the plane left the gate. The man was allegedly swearing and causing a disruption. The Reddit user wrote, "I overheard him loudly say, quote, 'You thought that was rude? Well, how about this smell?' and then farted loudly. IDK what provoked that comment, and while it was kind of funny to overhear, it was uncalled for, especially coming from a grown man on an airplane nonetheless." Later on the flight, the same Reddit user reported that people were eating when the man who farted said loudly, quote, "Yeah, everybody, let's just eat the smelliest food possible all at the same time." Another passenger said that the man was somebody yelled at the man to tell him to take a private flight next time if he didn't like the people were eating. He said, according to the Reddit user, quote, "That's so effing rude." Another person added, "I think we'd all agree. You're the rude one here." Fartman then replied something like, quote, "That's just so low class." And another guy rebuts with, quote, "Well, you're the one back here in economy with the rest of us." That's when attendants reportedly intervened and said that's enough to the man who passed gas. Soon there was an announcement on the plane that said everyone on board heard the bad news. Yes, the plane was turning around. Quote, "We get back to the gate," and a flight attendant comes back and informs Fartman that he'll not be staying on this flight. The Fartman simply replies, quote, "I don't understand." And she tells him they'll talk about it off the plane. The man then got up, grabbed his belongings, and got off the plane. Everyone seemed relieved because they were on edge about what he might say next, according to the Reddit user, who also noted the flight was delayed about 15 to 30 minutes. Quote, "All in all, I think American handled it pretty swiftly." He claimed that he decided to share the experience because it was something entertaining. And no, he did not film anything. Quote, "He missed an opportunity for a fart on the way out and yell, 'Smell you later,'" one person wrote on Reddit. Yeah, he should have yelled, "Smell you later." There you go. It's a real story. Como News. You can search for stinky situation farting passenger. I don't know if I did it justice, but I tried. So it happens, you know. It's funny, I've always called it the fart tube. I just feel like there's been a lot of weird things with flights recently. You know, doors falling off, wheels falling off. Weird stuff. And then, like, also, I kind of feel bad for Fartman. You know, because he's having a bad day. And then everybody kind of ganged up on him. Although, you know, it is, you know, it's bad when, you know, what are you going to do when you got to rip one too? Oh God, it's just a horrible situation. I hate flying for that whole reason. Okay. I think that's it for me today. Tell me what you thought. If you liked the launch, join me tomorrow too for another live edition. Coder will be live at Tuesday, probably for this week and for next week. And that's always a great way to start your week off too. Cover the news live with me, then kick it, stick around and chill and watch the Coder program. Just all in one go. Thanks for hanging out with the launch. See you tomorrow.

Welcome in to episode 8 of This Week in Bitcoin. My name is Chris. Did you enjoy the crazy fee spikes post-halving? Things seem to be settling down as I record. But even in that small window of time, we saw more adoption of Layer 2 solutions by different application creators. So that was interesting. It just really jumped on that. I guess we probably all expected humans were going to human. But as I was looking at the bidding just before I hit record, the Epic Halving Sat, which is the first Satoshi from block 840,000, that one sat is currently going for about 5.5 Bitcoin. Yep, you heard me right. One sat is going for just over 5.5 Bitcoin right now. I guess I'm not so surprised, right, that I think it's like the first sat in block 840,000, which was the halving block. According to the ordinals numbering system, that's a rare Satoshi. I feel silly even talking about it. But like I said, humans are going to human. It's going to be interesting to watch how this develops, because I'm going to keep an eye on this, because the news to me here is that we're valuing one sat more than another sat. That somehow a sat is all of a sudden very special. And I think this kind of concerns me a little bit. I'm not quite sure why. But I can't help but feel like this is going to be human behavior. And I want you to boost in with your thoughts. I have a question for you. Because I bet you it's easy to say this is silly and this is ridiculous, but frame it like this. Would you pay a little extra to own one of Satoshi's original sats? Maybe from the Genesis block. You know, I mean, this is a theory, just totally theoretical. Like somehow these came up for sale. Satoshi shows back up on the scene. It's like, hey, everybody, I need a little money. The price has gone up a little bit. I'm going to sell a few of these sats, and each one of these, you know, they're going to go for like one sat. One of Satoshi's sats is going to go for 10,000 sats. Not a whole Bitcoin, just 10,000 sats for one Satoshi sat. Would you be willing to do that? That's the mind game I've been playing with myself. Think I might. Like to know what you would do. Let me know. I am off to Linux Fest Northwest this weekend, so come say hi if you're in the Pacific Northwest. I just got back from Austin, Texas, and now I'm going to the Bellingham Technical College, April 26th and the 28th, 2024. If you're around on Saturday, I'll be doing some barbecuing, and on Sunday, I'll be doing Linux Unplugged Live. You know, it could be a lot of fun. It's probably not going to be, you guys will understand and appreciate this, actually. None of the other shows anybody appreciates this. It drives me crazy when I'm at Linux Fest, because their campus is the Bellingham Technical College. Well, guess what they shortened that to? BTC. So I see BTC everywhere, all over the place. BTC, BTC, BTC, and it's never about Bitcoin. It's rough. It could be a lot worse, though. Samurai Wallet founders have been arrested and charged with money laundering in the Southern District of New York. Federal prosecutors charged the Samurai Wallet founders Rodriguez and Hill today. The pair are charged with conspiracy to commit money laundering and conspiracy to operate an unlicensed money-transmitting business. Side note here, I think we're going to be hearing a lot more unlicensed money-transmitted business accusations getting thrown around in the future. These charges carry a maximum sentence of 20 years and 5 years, respectively. Rodriguez, 35, and Hill, 65, collected approximately $4.5 million in fees for their, quote, mixing service, according to prosecutors. Rodriguez was arrested on Wednesday morning, and it will be arranged in Pennsylvania either later today as I record or tomorrow, as you're probably listening to this. According to the press release, Hill was Samurai Wallet's CTO. He's been arrested in Portugal and will be extradited to the U.S. So Rodriguez is in Pennsylvania. Hill is in Portugal right now and extradited to the U.S. I have some of the highlights here. So yeah, a conspiracy to commit money laundering, conspiracy to operate unlicensed money transmitter business. Those are not too surprising. Anybody that follows this kind of stuff, we've seen this before. Here's where it kind of gets a little specific. Prosecutors claimed that they facilitated over $2 billion in unlawful transactions. That's a huge number. Enabled $100 million in money laundering from dark web markets. They also claim that they went on Twitter and encouraged money laundering
encouraged people like avoiding sanctions, and they have screenshots in the announcement that they have over on the U.S. government website. I'll put a link to it in the show notes. They got screenshots of like their Twitter feeds. I mean, it's pretty rough, guys. They say, quote, they encourage money laundering via Twitter. They marketed specifically to criminals for privacy evasion. And they acknowledge that they receive revenue from dark/gray market participants, and that they even sort of boasted about that to potential investors. That's and they've got some quotes. They've got like somehow they've got messages. You know, I'm going to keep following this, but they seem to have some messages where they were boasting in multiple cases about taking money from dark gray markets and about how their niche is dark gray markets. They're never going to be mainstream, but their niche will be dark gray markets, and that's good money. Quote, at Samurai, we're entirely focused on the censorship resistance and black/gray circular economy. One private message attributed to Hill. This is all we have at this point. Quote, this implies no foreseeable mass adoption, although the black/gray markets have already started to expand during COVID and will continue to do so post-COVID. And the prosecutors have that in a screenshot. At this time, I don't know where they got it from, but it appears to be attributed to Hill, one of the co-founders of Samurai Wallet. And the other kind of wider context here is that the DOJ is preparing for an upcoming trial against Roman Storm, who's a developer and co-founder of the Tornado Cash Mixing Service on Ethereum. And that case is being pursued by the DOJ's Southern District of New York Division. And recently, the DOJ's Washington, D.C. unit successfully won a conviction against Roman Sterlingov? That's, I know, my bad. But as you might recall, he was the operator of the crypto mixer Bitcoin Fog. And they got him on money laundering charges. So this is, they're building momentum here. They're knocking them down and they're building momentum. And now they're operating with more and more international partners on these. And they're expanding. And the only real solution here for end users to avoid any third-party risk is full custodial services. In reality, it means, you know, if you have to use a custodial Lightning wallet for a bit, you know, quote unquote, have to. It means don't leave a lot of money on there and have a full custody solution for the money you really care about. I'll keep an eye on this. And if you see any interesting stories, please send them in, maybe via Boost or from the contact page. I'd like to keep an eye on the story, but I'll be on the go. But it's definitely going to be an important one that, again, just sets more precedence. Now, on Monday, we had some good news. Bitcoin got 5 new BIP editors. So what's a BIP? Well, it's a Bitcoin improvement proposal. It's a way for the community in a wider context to suggest improvements or propose improvements to Bitcoin. And this has also been adopted in other projects too, like the Podcasting 2.0 project. And so you get a BIP, editors help make it into the best possible BIP possible, just something that is not only a good historical document, but gives people context when they come to analyze the issue. Because if something major does happen and get accepted, it could become sort of a historical improvement proposal. And so you want these things to really kind of stand the test of time. And there's only so much one editor can do. And Luke Dasher says he was just backlogged. He's the primary editor for BIPs right now. And he reached out for help on the mailing list. And some well-known existing expert contributors were suggested. They seem to mostly have support. This process is kind of funny the way it works. There is a voting. And then if there's really no fighting, and no massive reasons not to go for somebody, or like a strong vote that goes the wrong way, it's sort of like when there's a lack of activity, that's when they've reached consensus. It's a funny way they do this. And so after Luke asked for some help, there was some formality discussions. And then the day after the halving, 420, Ava Chow wrote, quote, there's not really been any actual objections to the nominees, nor have there been any suggestions on choosing a subset of them since my last email. As such, there is rough consensus. Now, to the outsider, that seems like odd, but Ava actually addresses why rough consensus is exactly what they're looking for. Quote, I don't want this process to become a popularity contest and require some kind of formal voting. Rather, I'd prefer that this process be something more like how Bitcoin core maintainers are added by achieving rough consensus. And thus, we have
5 new editors. That should be really interesting. I think other open source projects should also look at the BIP process. It is, getting things into Bitcoin is not easy, and it's not a quick process, but it starts with the BIP, and then it's quite the journey from there. Some bad news for El Salvador users, though. Some Chiva Wallet source code and keys related to VPN access seem to have been leaked. The cyber hacker group, the attackers, go by Cyber Intelligentsia SV.

0: we know, boy, that's never going to go well. And it doesn't require that you use Chivo down there. You can use any Bitcoin wallet, any Lightning wallet. But the Chivo was the one that was sort of encouraged by everybody and had all the branding behind it. So it's got a fair amount of users. Now, it doesn't sound like this has resulted in access to their Bitcoin. It's more like just wallet source code, which maybe then could be sifted through for bugs and then at some point lead to some sort of problem. According to the blog, the hackers released the stolen information to the public to, quote, punish the Salvadorian government for, quote, refusing to engage with them. Although we don't really have specifics on what they want to be engaged over, I have some speculation. The group did recently leak a bunch of other databases. About 5.1 million Salvadorians were impacted by that. I could see there just being something around all of that. But apparently, they're not getting any response from the El Salvadorian government around this. I haven't seen anything official from Chivo. This isn't getting a lot of attention, but it's sort of been bubbling up over the week. So I wanted to give a shout out to No BS Bitcoin, because they're the ones that I think really brought the most attention to this. And they've been doing a killer job this week. So I've decided to throw them in the splits. So if you do boost in this week, I'm going to give a split over to No BS Bitcoin for really doing just fantastic work. Okay, coming up, your boosts, project updates, and my bulletproof stacker self-custody guide. You asked for it, it's coming up. But first, a big shout out to podhome.fm, my podcasting 2.0 platform with unlimited episodes and Podhome AI that can auto-suggest chapters, titles. It's really, really powerful. 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It's quick. Two, the downloads are wicked fast. So many nice features, and it's like having a whole team in your back pocket when you go to post. Now, we do have some boosts to get into this week, so let's do it. Jeremy Ross is our baller booster this week, who comes in with 23,500 sats. Sent in from Castomatic with no message, though. I do appreciate that support, Jeremy. If you meant to send a message, just let me know. But I really appreciate it. The Podfather's not far behind, though, with 15,000 sats. Mr. Adam Curry comes in via Podcast Guru.
1: I hoard that which your kind covet.
0: Friday night drinking wine and Texas boost. Woo! You know, I was just in Texas, possibly when you sent that boost. I was probably on my way home that day. Thank you, Podfather. Appreciate that. And J.C. Denton comes in with 2,100 sats.
2: B-O-O-S-T.
0: Happy having. Here is a post-having sat. Ooh, are those very special, J.C.D.? Are those special sats? Are they epic? Appreciate that, J.C. Denton. Obby1984 comes in with 4,000 sats. When it comes to cold storage of my Bitcoin, I went old school and printed off a paper wallet with an air-gapped machine and then just store the paper wallet in my fireproof safe. I just keep the public address in a text editor and in a sync thing folder occasionally that gets backed up. I also keep the soundboard. It's like your piece of flair. He says, keep the soundboard. It's like your pieces of flair. There is always a minimum of flair. Paper wallet. I'd like to hear opinions on the paper wallet. I have heard people shouldn't be using paper wallets anymore, Oppie, but it seems like that's a workflow that's working for you. So
3: make it so.
0: I can't really say no. Oh, there he is. Adversary 17 comes in with 8,000 sats.
4: Boost!
0: No message, though. Just sending in a big old boost over Fountain. Appreciate it. You know, all these boosts help us get up on the discovery page, too, so people can find the new show. And I also really appreciate that. Chad F. comes in with 3,222 sats and says, thanks for covering runes. I hadn't heard of it until today. And then he also sent 1,000 sats to our artist for the end track, June and the Jets. Thank you for doing that, Chad. Chad F., man, you know what? You deserve like a hot
5: coming
0: boost and a pew-pew. You're always out there repping podcasting 2.0 and the value for value music, man. Really appreciate that. You're doing the people's work. The Muso comes in with 4,500 sats.
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0: the runes and ordinal stuff a few months back, I particularly enjoyed an episode with the Bitcoin mechanic and his argument against anything that is not a monetary transaction on the blockchain. I'd already agreed with him prior to listening to this episode, but afterwards, I agree even more. In my opinion, anything on the Bitcoin blockchain that is not a monetary transaction devalues Bitcoin as a whole. Let the shitcoin blockchains keep their shitcoin tokens, I say. Oh, I love that hot take. You know, so that's what I'm oscillating to as well. It's like it should only be monetary uses on Bitcoin because we got all these other crap currencies that people can go out there and play around with. However, I think it is also the actual valuable scarce nature of Bitcoin that makes it kind of attractive to people to play around like this. You see what I'm saying? And if we're going to go around and say rocks have value and digital tokens have value, where are you going to draw the line, Musso? Where are you going to draw the line? Now, I like that you have a line, and that is anything that's not a monetary transaction. But ordinals are technically monetary transactions. I don't know, man. Crashmaster comes in with a row of ducks. 2,222 sats on Podverse. Keep up the good work, Chris. If you tweak the show at all, perhaps consider incorporating more Bitcoin mining and cold wallet software stack reviews as updates on even occasional how-tos. Maybe these could be subscriber special episodes. Kind of dig the idea of checking in on software stacks. We're going to do that in this episode a little bit. I'll talk more about that in a moment. But I like the idea of my stack is always kind of not actively changing. In fact, the rate of change has slowed. The software stack that I use to manage, buy, and sell, very rarely sell Bitcoin. In fact, I don't generally sell Bitcoin so much as I'll use something like the Bitcoin Company. And that's really just for business purposes sometimes. Yeah, it's tricky, right? Because for me, I really want, my primary thing is I want to privately store for a long term. Selling is mostly going to happen over Lightning or something like that. It's going to be small little things or a boost. It's not going to be like, a house or a car or something like that. So that stack is generally relatively static, but it does change and evolve as the Bitcoin network fees change and things like that. And layer two solutions and things like Fedimint come along. It does sort of require that you kind of not necessarily change the tooling, but just kind of keep current with it. And that's something I should probably give thought to how I could keep that up to date in the show. I will give that more thought, Crashmaster. And I definitely am down for incorporating more Bitcoin mining news. I just need to get some good, solid sources. The Bitcoin mining industry is very quiet, very hush-hush. They talk amongst each other a lot, but they don't talk with outsiders of the mining industry much. I think because of just persecution in the past and all kinds of things like that. So last thing they really want to do is draw attention to themselves at all. You can see why they're not super excited to like come run into a guy like me. But I am definitely down for just sharing more about what's going on at that layer. MegaStrike 3 comes in with 5,100 sats.
1: Keep the change, you filthy animal.
0: Says, I was sad to see the Bitcoin dad pod go, but I'm loving this show, and I'm glad the void was filled. As far as the wallet setup and Bitcoin purchasing process, I would absolutely love to hear a full episode dedicated to these topics. As a newbie, this would be super useful. Keep up the good work. Well, MegaStrike, I am going to, in the resources section of the show this week, go into more extensive detail on the stack with a full list of links, and then I'll kind of be looking for your feedback on what I'm missing, what overview bits you're missing, and then I'll develop content around that. But I'm going to give you the fundamentals today, and then you can tell me what bits of the picture you still need filled in. EBC comes in with 5,000 sats. Yes, please do an episode outlining your current picks for software and services and your stack in 2024. Well, I have got good news. It's coming up in just a minute. Lazy Locks also comes in with 5,000 sats.
2: B-O-O-S-T.
0: Says, thanks for another great episode. Thank you, Lazy Locks. Every boost really matters. Thank you very much. Jin from Matik comes in with 2,000 sats. Great episode. I like the intro music. It gives me goosebumps every time. Thank you. That is the classic, wonderful Ronald Jenkins. He says, it's great that you're continuing your own Bitcoin podcast after the Bitcoin Dad Pod stopped. Please give a shout out to walletscrutiny.com. 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I will try to put a link to that in the show notes. I'll go grab that right now for you guys. To know your wallet like you built it. Not everyone is a developer, and not everyone has to be, is their slogan. That's pretty good, Jin. That's pretty good. Thank you for sending that in. I really appreciate that. Thank you, everybody who boosted in. I got 900 sats from Podhome, who said happy havening. Value for episode 7 from Ace Crackerman. Love that. Thank you, everybody who boosted in. We have a 2,000 sat cutoff just for time right there. But I do like to give people a shout. Like Nicole gave a boost to our song last week. Sent the artist 500 sats. Thank you, Nicole, for doing that. We had 19 boosters this week. 85,237 sats. Not incredible, but gets us a Sega. Sega! And I do appreciate that and some really great quality boosts, too. So not like blow-away amounts of boosts. Saving that link for you right now. But really great quality. I'd love to hear your feedback. Would you buy some of Satoshi's sats? Also, your thoughts on anything that I'm about to, when I cover my self-stacking bulletproof guide, any gaps you need filled in, please boost those in and let me know so I can start working on that for you. And with that is all of our boosts for this week. If you'd like to send a boost into the show, just get a new podcast app. There's a whole new world of podcast apps that have all kinds of services and they're getting better and better. 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Fountain has been crushing it with new releases, fixing and polishing speed and enhancing the UI. And of course, Podverse is cross-platform, GPL, available for Android, iOS, and the web. And then last but not least, you hear people boosting from Cast-O-Matic and Podcast Groove. There's so many great apps. Try them out. See which one you like. And then boost into the show. I got project updates for you. I am so excited about the next major release of Zeus. It's currently in Alpha 1 stage right now, so I'm not necessarily encouraging that you use it, but I want to keep this on your radar because there are a lot of mobile options, but very few hold up to the feature, the power, and security of Zeus on iOS and Android. And version 0.9.0 is out, Alpha 1. First feature in here that I think is just so great. It has a watch-only account import from XPub. In other words, you could have your cold wallet offline somewhere. We're even receiving like your DCA dumps into it. Just like you're never actually plugging the cold wallet in. You're never even booting up the computer that has the software on it. You're just from another wallet, from whatever you're, wherever you're getting your sats, you're sending to there over time and you just want to check on it. Or this could be great for family members, where you're stacking for them and they want to be able to check on their balance, but they can't really do anything else but just check on it. A watch-only account import. Oh gosh, I've wanted this feature for so long. It's so great to see Zeus bringing this. Also, another fantastic feature, hardware wallet support, you guys. Signing device support like Cold Card, Seed Signer, etc. And then on the Lightning side, they got batch channel opens. Yes, that's right. Batch channel opens. The batch channel opens, which will, well, it'll open up channels and batches and keep things cheaper, and batch on-chain transactions as well. Man, Zeus is really looking good, and I'll let you know when I see that version actually ship stable, because that is some great hardware wallet support, you guys. Strike has a really big update this week. They now are rolling out in Europe.
3: Yo, we just launched Strike Europe. 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Let's go. I am pumped.
0: It actually looks really great, and it's going to make it even easier now for people to stack sats on a really decent platform. I think Strike is a solid platform, and it's got Lightning support. It's got a good set of people behind it. It's great to see it expand. Okay, here is my bulletproof stacker self-custody guide. You do this, I don't think you can go wrong. Nobody's going to get fired for following this process. I recommend you buy sats on River. I will put links in the show notes. That River link will be an affiliate link. Strike is also good, like I just mentioned. You want something with solid Lightning support. There's various levels of good here and not so good, you know, and RoboSats is on the spectrum, links to all of that, but for the bulletproof newbie, I say you buy your sats on River. You just need to make sure you have something that has Lightning, but we'll go with River for this. And then on a regular routine, you stack your sats, you make your routine purchase on River. That will build up a balance. You send that balance over Lightning to the Aqua wallet. The Aqua wallet will swap your inbound Lightning into Liquid and store it in Liquid. When that peg into Liquid happens, which it will do on the back end for you automatically using the Bolts.exchange API, when that pegs into Liquid, you essentially break the on-chain tracking. So most looky-loos will not be able to follow where those sats went. It doesn't mean that River doesn't have a record of how many sats you bought at what price, but it means somebody doing some chain analysis is going to have a much harder time tracking your sats, how much they are, where they went. The Liquid network is run by Blockstream. There's about 15 Liquid functionalities that hold a key. So it kind of acts like a giant multi-sig. So in my view, this is my opinion, Liquid is safer than any one exchange or company, but it is not safer than private cold storage. There's 15 keys that would all have to get rugged, but so it's better than just one exchange, but it's long-term, 10, 15-year horizon. Private cold storage is better. So you accumulate in Aqua, that'll be on device, it's a mobile app, with Liquid, Lightning, and Bitcoin on-chain support. The goal you're doing, the reason why we're going from wherever you bought your Bitcoin, River, Strike, the reason why we're going from River or Strike to Aqua and not right into your cold storage is because we're trying to avoid small DCA-sized UTXOs in your final wallet. Unlike, say, the Visa network or Wire Earning Money or Western Union, where they'll charge you a fee based on the amount of money you're transmitting, a percentage of the fee is like $100, they'll take a 5% fee. I don't know. I'm making numbers up. Bitcoin charges on the size of the data of the transaction. So lots of little UTXOs, lots of little transactions actually take up more data in a block, so you're going to get charged more. In the future, when the Bitcoin fees, the transaction fees are much higher, you could outprice yourself. You could have small UTXOs that you can't send because they're worth less than the fees required to send them. I'll see people on Twitter talking about how they're DCAing on Strike $1 an hour. Well, let me tell you something. You're never going to be able to spend those sats. Even something that's less than a million sats could one day be hard to transfer on the Bitcoin network. There's always going to be lots of solutions, but ultimately you will at some point need to likely do an on-chain transaction. So what we do is we accumulate in Aqua, the Aqua wallet. But you could put anything in here, but I like the Aqua wallet because it's doing all of the pegging and Lightning support for you in one place. And so you don't have to use multiple apps and services. You collect in there for a while. Personally, I'd say you want to get north of 2 million sats, but it's a comfort thing. You should go higher if you're comfortable with it, but don't go too crazy high. And then you sweep, once you're at that threshold, from Aqua into the Sparrow wallet. Now, Sparrow, you first need to get yourself a cold card. You create a wallet using the cold card, set up Sparrow with all of that. Then you sweep into Sparrow, backed by your cold card. That's your permanent savings. Then you need to save those seed phrases, you need to save your PIN, you need to save vital information, some way that works for you. There's lots of cool ways to do that, some really fun ones, some products you can even buy if you want, put it on metal. And you don't really touch it. And you're only sweeping to that when the amount in your temporary middle wallet reaches an amount that you're not comfortable losing. But you want it to be high enough that you could spend it in the future. There's not a real perfect answer here because we don't know what future fees are going to be like. But the idea is that you utilize something like the Liquid network or maybe a Fediment in one day. Like this is an area where maybe I'll update this once we have some really solid proved workflows there. But the idea is you kind of break the tracking, you accumulate in Liquid where it's really cheap to move things and hold things. This is also, if it's once you have it in the Aqua wallet or you have it in Liquid, maybe a Fediment in the future, this is a great time to start divvying it up amongst family, friends, and kids if you want to. Don't do that crap on chain. You could do it in a layer two and save yourself a ton of money. Something like the Aqua wallet or Blockstream Green. So for an individual, this process works really smooth. For families, skip the Aqua wallet and use something like Blockstream Green because it supports multiple sub-wallets. You can use Bolts.exchange to go from Lightning to Liquid. So like from River to Liquid or whatever you're using. and then proceed later on to sweep to Sparrow backed by a cold card. This method lets you stack and build value in something like an Aqua Wallet or a Blockstream Green or whatever you like. Maybe one day something like the Mutiny Wallet using a Fediment. You can get like an actual head start before you go blow $300 on a cold card. And cold cards go on sale. So while you're accumulating that temporary stack, cold card might go on sale. And you can grab a couple. Keep an eye on the Mutiny Wallet too, because you could do this likely without having to use Liquid in the future. I don't know if we're there yet, especially we're looking at something where you could maybe keep it temporarily for a while if it takes you a bit to get to a few million sats. So, you know, Aqua and Liquid are really well tested. They've been around for a long time at this point. Mutiny Wallet and the Fediment support is still fairly new. So for me, I like to let this stuff cook a bit. The Blockstream Green Wallet is also really tried and true. And you can also use that with hardware wallets. So the workflow is buy on an exchange that has Lightning support, or use something like RoboSats and go KYC free, which also has Lightning support. Go from Lightning to Liquid, or in the future, a Fediment. Accumulate in that Liquid wallet. And then once you've reached a high amount, peg out into your Bitcoin wallet in Sparrow using Cold Card, or whatever your final cold storage wallet solution is. You peg out from Liquid to your final solution. So then, you know, it's much, much harder to track you as well. So not only are you avoiding high transfer fees in the future, transaction fees, but you're also able to now move your temporary stash around in a really cheap environment. You're able to accumulate in this way that is private. There's a lot of benefits to it. It's an additional step, but there's just so many benefits to it. It's run by the Blockstream Corporation, so it's not like it's some, you know, community project or something. But they have their own commercial reasons for running it, and it seems like it's been pretty solid. So I will have links to the Aqua Wallet, to the RoboSats guide, to the Sparrow Bitcoin Wallet, and to the Green Bitcoin Wallet. These mostly all have had updates this week, too. Sparrow, Green, Zeus, like I mentioned. They're just getting updated. Aqua Wallet, they're just getting updated like crazy right now. They're getting so good. Aqua is one that could work for the normie, so I like to mention that one, but also because it's doing all of the moving from Lightning to Liquid back to on-chain when you need it for you on the back end using Bolts with their API, and it's been really solid. That's quite, I know. now that I say it out loud, I feel like you're probably just glazing over. So let me know what I missed. Let me know what doesn't work for you, what bits don't make sense. And I will try to put together a more comprehensive guide of some kind. I think it's an important topic. Our last clip of the week, I get no pleasure in playing this for you, but I think we need to get on the same page. This shenanigans going on with the Bitcoin stuff, that not just to ordinals, but more than that, it's not going away anytime soon. And the reason I say that is I think nobody has properly communicated the actual value of Bitcoin and the utility of Bitcoin. And so the financial press and the rest of the normies and the people that have large, large amounts of money to move around are still trying to wrap their head around what makes Bitcoin valuable. And instead of taking them all to school constantly on what actually gives things intrinsic value, we're just going for the easy answer. This here is the Bitcoin Foundation chair, Brock Pierce. He spins a story about how all of this degen behavior is going to be just great for the value of Bitcoin, and NGU is just around the corner.
4: Brock, okay, so the halving event has concluded. Everybody was waiting years for that. What is the next catalyst you see?
0: What's the next narrative, right? What's the next thing we're going to use to pump Bitcoin? That's what she's saying. Because they don't understand the utility, even if just a store of value, let alone digital gold or anything of those narratives that they want to try to use. Like, they don't quite get it. They just know it's basically hype after hype cycle. So what's the next one, Brock?
5: Well, I mean, it's what we've seen. Bitcoin had record fees during this halving because a lot of what we call layer two technologies, the idea of building on Bitcoin, if you've heard of Ethereum, It's all the other applications that had moved away from Bitcoin. But Bitcoin is back and delivering smart functionality, NFT functionality, meme technologies.
0: Whoa. Slow down, Brock. So first of all, Bitcoin's back. I didn't know Bitcoin was gone, but it's back, guys. And the reason it's back is because it has NFT functionality and memes.
5: Meme technologies.
0: I mean, man, Bitcoin sounds awesome now. Let's invest more money.
5: All of these things are now being built on top of Bitcoin for the first time since almost a decade ago. And so in anticipation of that, record fees as people are trying to get in to be the first.
0: And that, I think, is why it's not going to go away anytime soon. Because the, you know, collective of people that go on these shows and pump NGU, they want this kind of activity. They need this kind of activity because at least it's something to do with Bitcoin. It's some kind of like, they look at it as like, look, here's something you can do with it. Now there's a reason to spend money on it because it's scarce and there's something you can do with it. As if store of value just right now isn't clearly enough. And I think it's just simply they're exhausted at trying to explain it, so they're just leaning in. All right, well, if you made it this far, go check out thisweekinbitcoin.show. I have links over there for what I talked about today. Also, please consider boosting it as a Value for Value podcast, and I'd also love to see you share it with a friend. I think one day this could be the number one Bitcoin news podcast, at least for the JB community and the podcasting 2.0 community. There's a lot of podcasters and listeners that are trying to wrap their heads around this sats thing now, and I'd love to be a resource for them. So please do consider sharing it. That's another great way to send a little value to the show. And in the spirit of podcasting 2.0 and value for value, I would love to play a song for you. Now, the Dorfell family is well known for being extremely talented, and there's Dorfell family bluegrass. So our song this week is Play Guitar by the Dorfell family. Thanks for joining me. See you right back here next week.

0: Somehow it's 2024. Welcome into Self-Hosted for the Year, everybody. How are you doing? I hope you had a good holiday break. Hi, Chris. How are you?
1: Hello, Alex. I'm all right. I had a very productive holiday break. Extremely productive holiday break. Got a lot done. Bit of a chaos. Also, there was, I'm not going to lie, a few moments where things seemed like maybe we had some sort of like burglar or some sort of water leak. And we just turned out to be, well, chaos monkeys in the system. And my TV died. But other than those things.
0: You've been watching too much Home Alone, haven't you?
1: We watched Gremlins. Got me thinking. Now, you know, so fantastic new feature. I used to come. First of all, let me back up real quick. I used to strongly recommend the HomePods here on this podcast as a weird in-between. Now, this is really before the year of voice, but as a weird in-between to have somewhat of a voice assistant that had very simple integration with Home Assistant that didn't require an always-on connection all the time. Well, that's not really true, but didn't require all the levels of internet integration. They do it for the transcription, but all the actual execution of home commands is done over the LAN. It's a nice compromise, and it integrates into Home Assistant with no cloud account required. On the Home Assistant side. However, in iOS 17, they dropped the requirement to say hey before you invoke the assistant. And as you can imagine, the assistant gets invoked more often now. And it maybe has had an adjustment to its logic, and it kind of defaults to two modes now. The first mode is if it can't really figure out what you're saying, it just plays music, because they just want you to play as much Apple Music as possible. And the second mode, which is the real problem, it appears it just toggles everything. Anything in Home Assistant that can be toggled, it will toggle. So thermostats, alarms, lights, heaters, switches, anything that you could imagine that could be toggled, Siri will toggle it. And all of it, all at once, as fast as your Home Assistant can process. And this happened to me not once, but twice over the holiday break. Once, while I was out in the woods, trying to consume as little power as possible, and as you can imagine, flipping absolutely everything on, including all of our heat and all our water bay heater, flipping everything on at once, not conducive to saving power. Also, I have alarms. So my family's inside, and the siren starts going off. The 95 decibel siren starts going off. Thankfully, that is outside, not inside. But it's still very loud, even inside. Freaking everyone out. So don't recommend HomePods anymore. You're a voice for the win.
0: Yeah, that's a really strange one. I mean, I've heard the phrase, if in doubt, throw it out before, but never if in doubt, turn everything you possibly can the opposite way.
1: Craziness. It's absolutely crazy.
0: That is insane. Basically, you're giving voice commands almost root access to your physical space, aren't you, if you think about it like that? It's a very insecure way of exposing an interface.
1: And it's things that get changed outside your control. Like, it's been fine for the entire run of this show. And then with iOS 17, it's totally gone sideways. So
0: yeah, rut-row.
1: You know, what we need to do is integrate more technology into this stuff and more voice recognition. No, actually, really, what I'm looking forward to is getting rid of the HomePods one day and then just building my own voice system that uses all local. But
0: well, I don't know if you've seen the project that lets you turn one of the old Google Home or, you know, like the Nest Minis.
1: Yes.
0: Into a Home Assistant compatible, like ESP-based microphone array.
1: We're going to get there. We're going to get there. Well, you know what I have to wonder is if one couldn't just have one very powerful computer that just had multiple remote devices that listen. I mean, I don't know. I'm just thinking about different ways maybe I could do it with Home Assistant, even with the current tech, because it's very close. It's just not quite there with like the ESP-based stuff. More experimentation needs to be had.
0: Yes, indeed. Well, I think over the Christmas period, we both did a lot of tinkering and stuff like that. You were busy, it looks like, in the dock anyway, playing the next cloud multi-hop Game of Shame upgrade.
1: Have you done this before where you get behind?
0: Yes.
1: I'm still not thrilled with the overall process of managing Nextcloud through Docker. So I'd like to hear if people have simple, successful configurations with Nix. Because right now I have to upgrade the Docker container, which is fine, you know, do that. But then I have to go inside the Docker container and then do a bunch of other different upgrades using the classic OCC command.
0: Yeah.
1: And I always find that to be not rickety, but brittle. And I'm always worried I'm going to break something and then I'm going to lose my entire Nextcloud instance. And I don't know. I just would feel so much. I don't know why it feels safer to me just if I could do it with a Docker compose pull and it just updates. But I would feel much better about it.
0: Snapshots, baby. That's probably going to be my answer to you. But for the OCC stuff, yeah, you're absolutely right. It does feel really rickety when you have to Docker exec inside a container and then PHP, OCC, uadmin, blah, blah, blah, blah.
1: And I had to go through three different versions, right? Because you can't just go from... So I was three versions behind because this process I find to be somewhat intimidating. So I always wait. And also, it's a very high use, very high value system. So I also just kind of usually wait a couple releases. But then, you know, I end up having to go pin to a very... I have to basically pin to each release in between.
0: Yeah.
1: Go through and do all the OCC upgrade stuff. Then go bring it down, update my Docker compose, pin to the next version, which means I got to go look up on Hub. Okay, which one is the next one? What's it called? You know, all this. It's just rickety. I'm sorry. It's rickety. And it means like, okay, so my other option is I have to be like Johnny on the spot every 4 months or 3 months, whatever it is, and upgrade my Nextcloud instance to avoid this.
0: Well, how often is Brent going to Berlin? I think that's their release cadence, right?
1: Yeah, once a quarter.
0: Yeah. So for those that don't know, Nextcloud originally forked from a project called OwnCloud, which is why the sort of admin binary is called OCC. It makes perfect sense when you know the history, but it seemed so weird to me the very first time.
1: Yeah, what is this? What is this? And it, to be fair, it all worked. But it felt sort of like, oh, this is, it's 100% on me for getting that far behind.
0: But, you know, so yes, it is on you a little bit. And it is good that the upgrade path works most of the time. There's been a couple of instances where I've had to get pretty deep into the OCC magic to unbork something. But typically the only way I know that it's borked is if I go to the Nextcloud web interface and it says system under maintenance. And I'm like, oh, so that's why my phone hasn't been backing up for the last week.
1: I hate to say it, but that's my general experience as well. Is, oh, right.
0: And then you have to make time, you know, in your busy schedule to go and fix it. So
1: that's why I have to wonder if there isn't a way to just have a very simple Nix config for Nextcloud that's how it gets updated, is through Nix packages. Of course, it all have to be packaged there.
0: I think the issue you'll run into is that because Nextcloud is very database dependent, they upgrade the schemas a lot between releases. And so unless you've got a fully, you know, atomic snapshot or some kind of way of saying the database looked like this at this moment in history, and rolling back those schemas can be really challenging. And in fact, it's a problem that plagues enterprises across the world, you know, banking and all that kind of stuff. I spent huge amounts of time listening to DBAs in London at the bank talking about release risk and why they couldn't upgrade their Oracle database schemas this way and that way and, you know, convert columns. And I think that's a lot of what Nextcloud's doing under the hood too. So
1: that makes sense. And I guess really the most practical thing, instead of ripping out my entire setup, which has been working great for a couple of years, would be just when Nextcloud announces a new release, set a reminder in 30 days to do an upgrade.
0: Speed dial Brent. That's what you got to do.
1: Hey, anything I need to know about in this release? No, but, you know, like give it like 30 days to cook or whatever. And then just have a reminder pop up that says, okay, man, it's time to go do your upgrade. Don't fall too far behind.
0: Over the holiday period, my iPad Pro met an untimely demise at the hands of a glass of red wine of my wife while she was playing video games at my computer.
1: Oh, you outed her.
0: Yeah. I mean, look, earlier in the year, last year, I spilt water over a brand new 16-inch MacBook Pro. So I didn't want to be the guy that ruined a MacBook Pro and an iPad Pro in the same year.
1: Now, is this a 2018? That's what I have. I have a 2018 Pro.
0: Yeah. It's quite an old one.
1: Yeah. They've hung on.
0: I was kind of waiting for the spring anyway to, you know, like, because there's supposed to be a bunch of new display technology coming.
1: There was not a new iPad at all last year.
0: No. So I've kind of been just patiently waiting. I don't use the iPad that much, if I'm honest. I use it as an auto cue on my cameras. I use the sidecar display mode to do the teleprompter app and have it controlled through the keyboard and mouse on my desk in front of me. Actually, sometimes I put the keyboard on the floor and use the space bar to control the teleprompter, which is a fun little trick. But I decided, because this happened a couple of days before I had to take a business trip to Phoenix, and it coincided with my dumping Plex completely as well for videos, I haven't really got a good way to do offline media downloads to an iPad now.
1: Now, I'm not an Android Jellyfin app user, so you'll have to excuse my ignorance here, but could you not just swap in the Jellyfin app and download in there or whatever, sync, whatever they might call it?
0: I can, but it only downloads at full quality. One of the nice things about Plex downloads was you could set, okay, it used to be per file or per series, a certain quality, and they removed that and made it a global setting. But you could say, hey, Plex, go and transcode all this media to 720p. I don't need the highest fidelity codecs on the airplane, right? Well, unfortunately, Jellyfin just has, it does have a download button, but downloading 40 gig rips of things can take quite a long time. And also with the Apple tax on storage, you know, I've only got 256 gigs in my iPad.
1: Oh, that'll go quick though when you're trying to do a couple of series or a movie or two that are high res and you already have stuff on there.
0: See, the thing I like to do for plane rides is I like to completely oversubscribe the amount of media I've got available because I never know what kind of mood I'm actually going to be in when I sit in that seat.
1: Yeah.
0: I put John Wick on the iPad and I sat down to watch 10 minutes of it and I was like, nah. And I just went back to Top Gear because that was the kind of mood I was in. I just was in a silly mood, you know, and I like to have 10 series of Top Gear, 10 series of South Park, some Rick and Morty, some just some complete asinine, silly brain food that just is, you know, I'm on a plane, I can't go anywhere, I'm just going to half watch this and read a book or something.
1: I'm very similar. Or another kind of adjacent strategy that I have is, here's season one, or maybe half of season one or whatever, depends on the flight, of a show I've been meaning to watch, and I'll do two or three of them. And then, like, depending if the wife's with me or not, we'll see how we're both feeling, and maybe we'll pick one of those.
0: Mm-hmm.
1: And you just don't know. So you do want to have multiple choice, and that's why, absolutely, if you can, you want to, and you don't need, like you said, the iPad might be a nice screen, but it's tiny, and it's, you're on an airplane, 720p will do the job. Did you think about just, I mean, this is horrible or something, but you could set up, like, a small library and just use something like Handbrake and re-encode stuff.
0: Well, I did do that last year. I actually, turns out, in my tech pouch had a 1 terabyte SSD that I'd pre-encoded a bunch of media to when Plex did what they did last year for different qualities, different movies, et cetera, et cetera. But the iPad still turned on. So I could charge it through the Magic Keyboard case with the 3 pogo pins on the back, but I couldn't charge it through the USB-C port. So I've got this iPad in front of me and this USB SSD in front of me, and the two will not talk to each other. I cannot connect the two together, and it's really annoying. So it got me thinking, why don't iPads support micro SD cards? Wouldn't it just be the correct solution to the problem to have a device that supports micro SD cards? Which, of course, means looking across the fence at the Android side of the pond. And I got looking at different tablets. There's the OnePlus tablet, which looks great. Honestly, I was going to buy that one until I realized it didn't have a micro SD card slot. Looked at a few others. Samsung have a huge, huge range of different tablets. I ended up going with the S9 Plus, which is a 12.4-inch tablet with an OLED, AMOLED screen, I think. It's 120 hertz, something like that. So it feels really nice under the fingers. You know, I'm a bit of a refresh rate snob these days. 60 hertz on a tablet feels kind of gross.
1: And it seems it also offers, at least the stock one I'm looking at, is either 256 or a 512 gig option. I'm guessing you went 512?
0: No, I went for the cheaper one.
1: You did? Look at your restraint. I'm impressed.
0: Mostly because I figured if I just get a couple of 1 terabyte USB drives and load them up with Peppa Pig and stuff like that for Ella when we're on airplanes and things.
1: Oh, right. This SD card slot means you don't have to go crazy with the internal storage.
0: Exactly.
1: Oh, yeah. I'm still thinking iPad terms.
0: Right. Yeah, so just, I mean, I can just use VLC or the Files app on Android.
1: That's great.
0: It's been a while since I've used Android. I'm still an iOS phone guy, and I think I will be for the foreseeable, but man, do I love Nova Launcher.
1: Oh, really?
0: So good. Yeah.
1: Yeah. Isn't it funny when you haven't been on a platform for a while, the things that are really have improved or just better than the one you're used to really stand out? I agree. I have always felt that Android is a better tablet OS than it is a phone OS. I've always, since it first launched, that's been my commentary, is this is okay, but it'd be great on a tablet. And then, like, they've never really super executed on the tablets, but it, I mean, it sounds like you've got a use case.
0: Well, Samsung haven't been sleeping on it like a lot of people have. They've been keeping a lot of things revving at the low end of the market. And they released a couple of years ago, I think it was the S7 or the S8 was the first one. I have the S9 here. They released an Ultra tablet, which is like a 15-inch tablet, which is just, honestly, it's like a laptop. It's obscene to fit into an airplane seat, which is honestly, with the amount of traveling I'm doing for work these days, my primary use case for a tablet is something, because the American Airlines planes have started removing the screens in the back of the seats in front of you. And they give you these little plastic clips that you can kind of like pull apart and then clamp a tablet or a phone into, which I love because I'm like, yes, finally my tablet's not on my tray table or whatever, it's at eye level. And that's fantastic. And the really nice thing about the S9 tablets is their 16:10 aspect ratio compared to the iPad's sort of 4:3-ish, more rectangular.
1: Better for videos.
0: Right. For videos, this is where it's at.
1: Man, so it comes with the keyboard, it comes with the pen, 12.4 inches, Wi-Fi 6E, AMOLED screen, and it's multiple hundreds of dollars cheaper than the iPad Pro.
0: Yep.
1: Before you even get the keyboard or the pencil.
0: Yeah. And I can run emulation games on it too, which, I mean, I haven't gotten there yet. Because I only got it last week and I had a trip to do. But
1: I mean, you could even sideload apps, as crazy as that sounds, but you could wanted to.
0: Yeah, that Smart Tube's pretty great, huh?
1: How is the Samsung, you know, overall influence on the interface, on the, I don't know, just the experience? Is it very Samsung-y? Is it minimal? How is that?
0: It's fine. It reminds me of what OnePlus were doing a couple of years ago when I switched away from OnePlus. I mean, it's definitely not stock Android. It's definitely got a Samsung flavor to it. I mean, there's a bunch of apps pre-installed and stuff.
1: Do you happen to know which version of Android it is off the top of your head?
0: I can check. I have it on the table right here next to me.
1: Oh, well, okay. Let's find out. That's always like a weird benchmark for me is like, can Samsung ship a current version of Android? If they can, then they've got my attention. Seems like a really nice device.
0: So the version of Android that this tablet has right now is Android 14.
1: That's not bad. Okay. All right. Hey, look good? At that. Yeah. Oh, I'm very impressed.
0: All right. Well, it passes the Chris Fisher test.
1: So, and you're satisfied with it. You like it.
0: Well, I've had it for a week. I've taken a trip with it and it did everything I needed to do. The battery life was fabulous. It made it through a 5-hour flight, Raleigh to Phoenix. No problem.
1: Have you put the Home Assistant app on it?
0: Yes.
1: Have you looked at all the freaking sensors that are in Home Assistant now?
0: No.
1: Oh, it's bonkers. It's bonkers with the Android app. Well, so you start looking at that, you could really set some really great travel automations, those types of things, just based on where your tablet's at and what the sensor's reading.
0: Well, that's interesting. Maybe I'll take a look at that. Now, one other thing that really piqued my interest about this tablet was the fact that I can basically turn it into almost a Chromebook using Samsung DeX. Single cable, USB-C, I plug it in, and it basically turns it into a desktop computer. There's none of this iPad nonsense of Stage Manager and trying to manage multiple windows. Apple are trying to reinvent the wheel when it comes to a tablet, and I just don't think they're executing. They're just not doing a good job with the software side of the iPad. The hardware is years ahead of where the software is on the iPad. Whereas on the Samsung, with DeX, I've basically got a full-on window manager, as if it was just a normal Chromebook. I can drag and drop windows, I can resize them, I can use a keyboard, I can use a mouse. It's fabulous to have that flexibility.
1: Yeah, really, especially when you're in a pinch. That's always when I really feel like a tablet falls down, is when there's something that's kind of critical happening and I need, you know, a lot of input or whatever it might be. That's super great, Alex. I guess my standard questions don't really apply for these types of things, but battery life must have been decent. You haven't mentioned anything about that, but...
0: Yeah, it was fine. It was fully charged when I left the house.
1: Does it get hot?
0: No. 50% by the time I got home, and I used it for the entire five-hour flight, so it's fine.
1: It sounds like they finally have figured it out.
0: Yeah.
1: That's nice. All right, you sold me. I want one. Putting that on the birthday list.
0: Well, they do make a couple. I got the S9, like, full-on version, which has like the high refresh rate and a Snapdragon processor. They do make one that's half the price that has an LCD screen and an Exynos chip, slightly lower refresh rate, that kind of stuff, for half the price. So if you're super price sensitive, then the FE edition is the one you want.
1: Also, the S8 Plus, low latency S Pen as well, 128 gigs, 120 hertz refresh, 12.4 inch AMOLED screen, $499. So also pretty price competitive.
0: Yeah, and I didn't really anticipate dropping Plex was going to cost me a few $100 in terms of syncing videos, but you know, here we are. It really is just a downstream series of ramifications that I hadn't foreseen. But I think in the long run, you know, if Jellyfin can add a feature where I can set when I press download, what quality do you want this to be at? Oh, that would just be chef's kiss.
1: Maybe one day. Speaking of Jellyfin, the Jellyfin transition sounds like it's complete for you. It's interesting. I have all my personal watching happening on Jellyfin, but I still have a Plex instance going for family. And I'm going to have to like go to their house and replace devices. So it's going to be a process. But I've been really enjoying just sort of having that decision finalized, moved on, everything's working. And so now it looks like it's time to pull some data out of there. Looks like you found a project called Jellystat, and I'm going to guess what this one does, Alex. I'm going to guess this is for Jellyfin statistics.
0: Well, you're familiar with Tautuli on the Plex side of the fence, are you?
1: Indeed, yeah.
0: This is basically Tautuli for Jellyfin. It's called Jellystat. Pulls in a bunch of statistics from your Jellyfin server. So
1: Jellystat.
0: How many movies I have in my library, how many TV shows, how many episodes, etc., etc. Who's watched what, when they were last seen, their watch time in minutes, the number of plays they've had, etc., etc. That's it. Jellystat. It's pretty awesome. It works exactly as you would hope.
1: You know what's interesting about it, though, is it does show you that, because there's some irony here, right? Because like what made you move to Jellyfin was that Plex was sharing data kind of similar, only vaguely, just partially with this displays, but Plex was showing that data, and both of us were so offended, we left, even though we still have lifetime subs. But then once we get our Jellyfin server set up, what do? Set up Jellystat, where it tells us all of this and way, way more data. It's like, we definitely want the data. We just want to have control over that data.
0: Yeah, it's the cloud authentication piece, really, isn't it? And the fact that we don't know... I mean, we had this discussion at length in a previous episode, but it's just we don't know what Plex are doing with that data. We don't know when they have data breaches, who has taken that information, and at what point it's going to be turned around and used as a foot gun against ourselves, you know? For me, the main reason I want to know this stuff is just, like, how many transcodes are happening? You know, because I gave Brent access through Tailscale. I did a shared node and shared this server with him over Tailscale. And it would just be good for me to know how many files are direct play and how many are transcoded so that I know these. I don't share media with many people anymore like I used to. And for me, the hardware requirements to do so with QuickSync became a lot easier. But I'd still like to know this stuff. And I'm like, how much am I transcoding without even realizing? Like, just trends. I'm using it for trends.
1: OpenSSH 9.5 is out. There is a couple of rather significant bugs in there that get fixed, but I don't think that's probably why you want to talk about it.
0: No, I'm a big fan of SSH keys. It's a bit of a problem, honestly. The 9.5 release of OpenSSH makes ED25519 SSH keys now the default. These are elliptic curve Diffie-Hellman keys, and they are very short, very easy to copy and paste around compared to, dare I say it, the old school RSA keys, which were, I think, 4 or 5 lines worth of characters typically, whereas an ED25519 key is maybe 50 or 60 characters at most. It just becomes a lot easier to handle, and they're more secure with the elliptic curve cryptography that's used to sign them and stuff like that. So great to see that come out. They were originally added in January 2014, so this should give you an idea of the pace of OpenSSH as a project and cryptography in general. Moves very slowly. These things have been well tested. And so to see them as the default now, I just think is great.
1: Tailscale.com/self-hosted. 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So what is it? Well, it's the easiest way to connect devices and services directly to each other, wherever they are. I'll get to that more in a moment. It's fast, like really, really fast. It's private. It's built on top of WireGuard's noise encryption. And it's really programmable networking. 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And so I'm using it for more and more now. What's really been a game changer for me is these service containers. And just putting services directly on my tailnet. So when somebody wants to go to Jellyfin, you just go to the name of the Jellyfin server. One of them's called Hollywood. When you want to go watch the Hollywood server, you know, when you open up the Jellyfin app, you just put http://Hollywood in there. And I have the search domain all set for the tailnet. You don't even have to put the domain in there. It's so smooth and it's so instant. It also means easy access to my containers. As the longer I use Tailscale, I'm loving the new ways that I deploy it. I mean, yes, I started using it as a VPN. Now I'm fundamentally re-architecting the way I use networking. I'm not using reverse proxies anymore. I don't have inbound ports. I don't have anything on the public internet. I'm spread across multiple homes and multiple businesses now, and I'm using ACLs to keep it all separated. I mean, it is beyond VPN. It is literally programmable networking. And the more I wrap my head around it, the more I realize it's going to fundamentally change the way I do things. And for the better, too. Secure by default, private by default. It's really great stuff. Go try it out. 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You can get it on all your devices up and running in just minutes. I'll say this. Even 32-bit devices. Yeah, I had it recently running on a Debian 32-bit system. They still package it for 32-bit. Can you believe it? I mean, really, they have it for just about everything. All right, go try it. Support the show. Tailscale.com/self-hosted.
0: You mentioned over the holiday period, you've been doing a bunch of tinkeration on your home infrastructure. Audio bookshelf is in the dock. What have you been doing with that?
1: Well, speaking of ramifications of leaving Plex, this is also how the wife was doing audiobooks and I was doing audiobooks.
0: Ruh-roh.
1: Yep. And you know, over the years, you and I have seen recommendations to check out audiobook shelf come in, and I figured now is my chance to do it. I've got to come up with a solution for this. I've got these audiobooks. I got to do something. So I installed Audio Bookshelf, which generally works best if you have a already organized directory structure, and they give you some documentation on how to do that, so I'll link that in there. But I got lucky because I've done one flat directory with all of my audiobooks just in there as a file, always assuming I'd have a front end to all the metadata information, and that also works. It's a very simple Docker container to get set up. What I did slightly different with mine is I took out all of their networking that comes with their Docker Compose example, and I added a Tailscale service container above it that does a connection to my tailnet. And then I set the audio bookshelf application container network mode to use the Tailscale services container. So the audio bookshelf container isn't actually on the network at all anymore. It's speaking directly to the Tailscale services container, which I then Docker exec in, do an up, authorize, and then boom, it's now on my tailnet as whatever host name I put in the Docker Compose. In this case, it was books. And so the wife gets home a few minutes after I've done this, Alex, and it was, you know, like I remember I shared the story about we were watching a movie and it died at the end and we couldn't get it to work. And that's why we went back to Plex for a bit. This is the reverse moment. This is the moment where you haven't tested it, but it works. And it's so amazing. So the wife gets home. She's like, "What you doing?" And I'm like, "Oh, I was just getting our new audiobook server going," which she's a big, big audiobook user. She's immediately, she tunes in. "Oh, really?" she says. I say, yep, they have an Android app and they have an iOS app. So go ahead and install it and I'll show you how to connect. So she installs the Audio Bookshelf app, opens it up. First thing it wants, right, is a URL. I tell her, put in HTTP books. And she says, well, I mean, I have to have a .com or something. No, HTTP books. And I'm like, oh, God, please work, because I hadn't tested it yet. But I know she has Tailscale on her phone, and it's usually always on because I have it like a couple of different shortcuts to keep it connected. And sure enough, she hits the login button. She puts her name, hits the login button, and it connects. And there is all her books right there. And it was a glorious self-hosting moment. And it's really nice because at the top of Audio Bookshelf, you can switch through everybody's book library. And Audio Bookshelf does a fantastic job of organizing books in collections and series. So I have a lot of series of books, like the Expanse series, for example. And you can put them all in there and then play them chronologically. And I can also create collections. So I have like Star Trek collections and Bitcoin collections and all these different kind of collections that I can link out.

0: is in that same domain as the tailnet. So it's same local search domain as well. Does that make sense? So it's so like it just like if you know, like if I was outside of that, then I would have to put the if like you tried to connect to my tailnet, you would have to use the full tailnet host name because your local search domain would be your tailnet if you had Magic DNS turned on.
1: Yep, makes perfect sense. So just a Magic DNS entry is all you need. I've done some fancy stuff with Split DNS in the past to achieve not quite as nice as what you have here, but there's also an internal Tailscale project called go/links, which I'll put a link to in the show notes, which we use internally to share, you know, like who owns which particular part of the product. We just have a go/which or go/who, I forget which one it is. And this just opens up a document with everything that's in there. And so, you know, you can build out internal directory link shortening structures with this kind of stuff too. I mean, when you start adding individual containers to the tailnet as individually resolvable machines, nodes, whatever you want to call them, you can do some fun stuff like Chris has just found out.
0: I didn't explain it very well because I was just explaining how I have it structured, but I'd like to now explain the end result because that might be more understandable. The end result is I now have Audiobook Shelf and VS Code Studio and Jellyfin and several other applications, including a notes application. None of them are using a reverse proxy. I don't have any Nginx. I don't have traffic. I'm not doing anything to route traffic to them because they are coming onto the tailnet directly. Whatever hostname I configure in that Docker Compose, they show up as on the tailnet directly. And so everything is communicating over the tailnet and nothing has to be like routed through Nginx or anything like that. So it actually, I know this, when I explain it, it sounds very complicated, but when you understand it, it's actually easier to implement than typical because you don't have any kind of reverse proxy to set up at all. And everything is secured by the tailnet. And if you need to do SSL, there's actually an integration with Let's Encrypt to get an SSL cert for objects on your tailnet. So it's like, even that's easier. I mean, I'm telling you, Alex, when I figured this out, I was like, well, I'm redoing this machine, because the family's all spread out. Sometimes yep. The kids are with their mom and, you know, Hadia's at the RV. I'm here at the studio or whatever, like whatever's going on. We're all spread out, but we want to access the same resources. And sometimes those resources are at the RV. Sometimes they're at the studio. Sometimes they're at Angie's house. They literally move.
1: It doesn't hit you until you are sat in a, for me at least, you know, I have all of the services across this house, my mum's house, and my mother-in-law's house, all completely unified on my tailnet. It doesn't really hit me until I'm in a hotel in Phoenix and then try and access something in this house and then something in my mum's house. And it's like, oh yeah, I've just got a flat network. It doesn't matter where in the world I am. Like, you know, this sounds like a Tailscale commercial. This isn't the read. It's just a cool project.
0: And what was great is Dylan is also very big on audiobooks for going to sleep. And so I could just tell him the same thing. Open up your app, go to this URL, and now you're on there. And it's like I could just roll this out to my kids, even though they weren't with me that night. Because we all have access to that resource. And I just think that's, I love it. I love that mesh. I love that mesh one flat network thing. And then to get them on that same, to get the container applications on that network without having to do any kind of reverse proxy setup, it's like, I feel like it's just even faster now to get started. Like it's because once it's connected, it's got a name, it's DNS, it's just, I'm good to go. It's like, wow. It was great. It was a really productive holiday break.
1: I feel like the clouds opened and we had angelic music playing. Yeah.
0: Oh, it was so nice.
1: I can picture it now. Mm. Well, I'm glad that you keep your lady friend happy with audiobooks. I had to keep mine happy with a PDF editor or PDF tool the other week. She was signing a contract for something. And there's always that whole dance of, have we got Acrobat installed? Has my Adobe subscription lapsed? Blah, blah, blah, blah, blah. Well, I'm very pleased to tell you about your locally hosted one-stop shop for all of your PDF needs, Sterling PDF.
0: You know, at first I was like, what? And then I started looking into it and I'm like, okay, so I'm setting this up after the show. It does a lot of base

0: stuff, like it can rotate PDFs, it can convert an image to a PDF and that kind of stuff. But it can also add watermark. That's cool. But then I see in here some really serious things like change and edit metadata. That could be massive. And then OCR and cleanup. That's an option in here.
1: All the basic stuff you might want to do with a PDF, like split pages, add pages, put a signature on it, put a password on it, compress it, you know, turn it into an image, turn an image into a PDF, rotate it. What, of course, view a PDF as well, if you, you know, just want to view a PDF.
0: Yeah. Extract certain pages, split the PDF up, you know, like goes on and on.
1: It really is just killed Adobe Acrobat in one fell swoop, this application. So we used it for a couple of contracts, like I said, that we signed recently. Works fantastically well. So if you need to edit PDFs in any capacity, Sterling PDF is a web service. So you would host this. I'm using, a container on my primary server. And then it's just a web app. So I don't even need any software installed on my computer anymore, which is like, oh, it's just, that's the way every piece of software should be like this.
0: So it's agnostic that way too, which is, it's a checkbox for me. Yep. That's one I'm installing after the show. I think I'm going to install this next one, I suspect. But before you tell me about this, I just want you to be aware. You may be taking away like my top use for Obsidian.
1: Oh no. Well, I will be honest. I got this one from, I think it was a self-hosted subreddit, and I had to double check which subreddit I was actually looking at when I saw the name of it. Because this application is called LubeLog.
0: So, well, you want to keep track of that too, I suppose. At least
1: it's a vehicle. Where is your mind at,
0: sir?
1: Oh,
0: for the car.
1: Yes. Vehicle service record and maintenance tracker. Don't know what you were thinking.
0: This is honestly an embarrassment of mine because I have like logs that I handwrote before I got Obsidian, and then I have Obsidian, but then of course, I have various different iterations on the format of how I logged things over time. It is actually, I'm not kidding, it's embarrassing. So, God, I love the idea of something that's just a standardized application. They don't have any screenshots, though, Alex. That concerns me. Tell me it's not awful to use.
1: It's just a web app. If you look in, there is in the GitHub repo, which will be linked in the show notes, there is a docs folder, and you can have a look at a couple of screenshots in there.
0: Okay. Okay.
1: So you add, you know, specific vehicles, and then, you know, every time you fill the car up with fuel, you can say, right, my odometer said this, and it will give you an average consumption of miles per gallon, and, you know, Do I do that? No. This application pick is one of those podcaster public service announcements. It's not an application I actually want or need.
0: Oh, I do if I could actually log oil changes and maintenance on my car.
1: Yeah, well, I think you could absolutely do that with this one.
0: I'm looking at the service record right now. You absolutely can. That I genuinely am going to use. Fuel, not so much.
1: As you say, I have discovered the joys of Obsidian for such tasks, and I just keep it all in Obsidian these days.
0: Yeah, advantage. But it looks like it's a pretty easy stand-up either way. And the name, you know, not hard to forget at all. LubeLog. Selfhosted.show/SRE. Please consider becoming a member and supporting the production directly over there. We'll also give you a little bonus content. You get a new feed, which will have some upgrades in the not too distant future, but you get a new feed with a post show as a way of saying thank you for supporting us. We give you a little extra content. Something else you might consider doing is boosting each production individually. I like this because automatically there's a split system in there. So a portion of your boost goes to me, a portion of your boost goes to the show production, which also covers Alex, and a portion of it goes to editor Drew and the Podverse development team, who are building an open source podcasting app that we really like, and we use their player on our website. So when you boost the show, you're kind of immediately boosting the entire ecosystem around the show as well. And the splits all do that. Everybody gets their piece automatically, instantly. And I think it's a nice option for this show because the entire infrastructure can be self-hosted to do that. And it is a lot of fun. It is challenging. It is not easy. It is definitely one of, like, you know, the more endurance hikes in Home Lab. But there's versions and sizes and different ways to go for all types. And so you can really build something neat that is self-hosted, programmable money that you can shoot around over TCP/IP. And one of the things you can do with it is support the production here. You go get a new podcast app if you want to do it that way, podcastapps.com. Fountain 1.0 is just chef's kiss great. So good. I mentioned Podverse, absolutely fantastic GPL, and cross-platform as well. It's available on mobile, iOS, Android, and the web. I like to mention that because a use case for me when I was commuting is I would sometimes want to finish the podcast at my desk, and it's great for that. 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They all support boosting and some of the other features the network is rolling out, like Livestream, right there in the podcast app. When, say, Linux Unplugged or Coda Radio or a special event down at Scale with Alex and I, when that is happening, it'll be in the Jupiter Station live feed, which is in the Podcasting 2.0 apps. 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So it's worth jumping on that because Podcasting 2.0 is all an open standard. Lots of great features in there like transcriptions, chapters, the live tag, like I mentioned, and of course, boosting. And all of that, all of that technology, all open source, all self-hostable, all sovereign tech, all of it, none of it owned by a big company. 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They're both really appreciated. 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
1: Speaking of notes, whilst we're on the topic of Obsidian and maintenance logs and all that kind of stuff, you found a new app that does note-taking called Memos.
0: And it, you know, it's sort of aiming at that Apple Notes crowd. And this was sent in by an audience member, and I'm sorry I forgot who at this point. But they'd heard me kind of complain that, boy, I just wish I could have Apple Notes. This tries to get there. It bills itself as a privacy-first, lightweight note-taking service. And it's Markdown. And it does look a little bit like something like Apple Notes. It's a web app. It is open source. It is very self-hosted. It's very simple to get going. And it works pretty well either on the phone or in your web browser. And it's probably great for somebody who just wants a simple feed of notes. And then you can do a quick search against them either based on date or title or hashtag. And if that sounds like you, it is really great for that. And I think where I may see this get some uses with the wife, because she's a big Apple Notes user, and I'm beginning the very slow process over 2024. I'm beginning to move her off of an iPhone, and I'm going to move her onto Graphene OS. And Apple Notes is my first target. And I think Memos is going to be perfect for that. The one area that I wish it did a little better is it doesn't really do great with pictures and getting text out of pictures. And that's an area where the Apple Notes just kills it. It does have a brilliant UI. It's really simple to understand. You can attach pictures and, like, you know, to-do checkboxes. And it has a nice sharing system, multi-user system, and you can mark notes private or you can mark them for anybody on the instance or you can make them public and link to them if you have that set up. And it is actually, you know, it's got an API, so you could probably integrate it with a lot of stuff if you knew how to do that. I like it a lot. I feel bad that I sound like I'm negative on it, but it's just not quite it for me.
1: It does look nice. Like the user interface looks pretty polished in a way that Obsidian's isn't. It's almost like someone took TiddlyWiki and made it pretty.
0: Yeah. Yeah. And in a feed style, like a news feed style.
1: Yeah.
0: Which works for me for my first 20 or 30 notes, but I think would kind of get old after a while, and then I would be down into the hashtags and in the searching all the time.
1: Maybe this would be good if you're into something like journaling or something like that.
0: And definitely.
1: You just want that daily or even hour by hour. Like I'm at the bus stop, I want to capture this random thought or something.
0: Or like I've noticed the way my wife uses notes is she's generally using 3 or 4 or 5 notes at a time for different things, but then they kind of age out.
1: Yeah.
0: And so this, I think, system will work for her. So I have it running. And with my new way I have containers set up, she just goes to Memos in her web browser. And then it comes up as a quick little web app.
1: Well, it's nice that it's open source. You can find a link to the GitHub repo in the show notes. It's written in React and Go. So, yeah, nothing really bad to say about it from that perspective.
0: No, not bad. Well, let's get to some boost before we get out of here. ZZ Bra's boosted in. I think I'm getting that right. I'm feeling like I got that right with 20,000 sats using Castomatic, which is a fantastic app. That's like something I miss on Android. Longtime listener, appreciate all the content. Alex, for my Midea mini split unit, I've tried both, I think it's Mesa and Sensibo, I don't know, Air Pro. I ended up keeping the Mesa as it has HomeKit support. That sounds nice. It ties right into Home Assistant with that HomeKit support. Provides physical local control. Nice. Shows the temperature physically on the screen as well. It's been rock solid for a year now. Did not require me to open up the mini split unit. Oh, that's nice. My new LG TV has HomeKit support. You can turn it off, but you can't turn it on.
1: That doesn't make sense.
0: How lame is that? It's lame. Well, because it's off, I guess.
1: Maybe it burns a fuse on the circuit board. Do you remember? Like certain things. Yeah. Voids the warranty if you disable HomeKit.
0: Also, my LG TV came with a big Matter logo on it, but I installed the Matter integration on Home Assistant. Nothing shows up, so I don't know.
1: It's the year of Matter again.
0: Yeah, I just watched their live stream today. He also wants to recommend, and we had some other folks boosting with this, Obsidian Live Sync. A bevy of features, he writes. Instant sync between devices. It gives the ability to merge conflicts before overwriting in case you have issues. Oh, I hate that kind of stuff. And it works between all my devices, iOS, Android, Windows, and even Mac. I have a separate CouchDB for the wife and myself, and I have multiple vaults on each. Ah, I see. So it's got a CouchDB backend. Been using it for almost 6 months now. No issue. Strong recommend. Okay, very good to know.
1: Yeah, we've had lots of recommendations for this CouchDB-based live sync situation. So whenever my subscription is up for Obsidian, which I think is in the summer, I will definitely take a look at this.
0: Interesting. We'll put a link in the show notes. I appreciate the signal on this one. But, you know, when you see, like, that's finally what pushed me over to try Audio Bookshelf, was that people just kept coming in and saying, you got to try it. And they were right. They were right. So Obsidian Live Sync, you're probably right there, too. What I really, really, really, really appreciate about Obsidian Sync so far is that I've never once had to resolve a conflict. And it's funny because I'm constantly resolving conflicts with Nextcloud Sync for my Obsidian Library folder. Because on a couple of machines, I guess I put it in my Nextcloud folder thinking that was smart. And now I'm just inundated every day with Nextcloud Sync errors because of that. But yet, Obsidian Sync continues on. Bolopar comes in with 5,000 sats. This is about your mini split too. I had a Mitsubishi mini split, he writes. I installed in my office and it got connected nicely to Home Assistant. Oh, I used an ESP01 with ESP Home and it works well. Links to the project, a little ESP Mitsubishi heat pump project. That's pretty nice.
1: Yeah, I mentioned in the last episode, I ended up using the Broadlink RM4 infrared to control it. And honestly, that's been working fine.
0: Is it working?
1: Yeah, the main thing I wanted to do was just turn it off at midnight and turn it on at like 8 a.m. or something.
0: And does that RF controller talk to Home Assistant?
1: Yeah, it's infrared, but the Broadlink talks to Home Assistant. I think it's a cloud integration, so it's not perfect, but it does the job. And I didn't have to open up anything, particularly with that CN105 connector that I talked about a little bit. I'm just nervous to plug into a new like $5,000-$6,000 air conditioning unit, and yeah, I want to.
0: Good. Sounds like you got a working solution. I that's nice. Mount Bud Dude comes in with 5,000 sats. This is going to sound stupid, but I finally figured out Docker Compose, and now I'm spinning up all the stuff on my home server. Hey, right on. Congratulations. Always had trouble with the environment variables, and now those have been worked. I'm setting them up now, and I'm so happy to be self-hosting stuff. So now I have to figure out remote backups with Duplicati. Well, good job. I remember, you know, when I got Docker Compose working, I think the big breakthrough for me was when I realized I could stack multiple, you know, different services and apps in one Docker Compose and have like my media center, my, you know, my editing, you know, and just have them all updated. So have fun with it. Yeah. Do make sure you back it up. Grumpy Linux Admin comes in with some Spaceballs, 1, 2, 3, 4, 5 sats. In episode 113, you mentioned that you guys are running a reverse proxy in your home labs. What's the purpose of running a reverse proxy and how would you use it in a home lab? Love the show. I always look forward to new episodes.
1: Great question. I have written about this topic quite a few times over the years, originally on the Linux Server blog. Let me see if I can find that blog post. and put a link to it in the show notes. But the basic gist is remembering IP addresses and port numbers stinks. Not having TLS certificates or HTTPS, SSL certificates, whatever you want to call them, stinks. And the idea behind a reverse proxy is you have one service exposed to the internet listening for web requests. And when you type a URL into your web browser, let's say homeassistant.alexishouse.com, that reverse proxy is listening for that web request. Now, in that request is a bunch of headers and a bunch of information identifying your client, you know, your source IP address, the destination, all that kind of stuff. And the reverse proxy has the knowledge and the permissions to actually proxy that traffic in your internal network from wherever your reverse proxy is hosted. In the old days, this was hanging out on the public internet. Although with these days, with Tailscale and things like that, I just have everything behind the firewall. But reverse proxies will work whether they're on the internet or in a private network or anything like that. So the general idea is you type in a URL rather than an IP address and port number.
0: And it's really just become common. I mean, our infrastructure, just about every infrastructure you're going to go to, you're going to have one machine that's sort of on the edge that's going to receive the connections. It'll be the termination point for the TLS certification, and then it'll send the traffic to the correct box internally and then bring it back forward. And you can see on a system with containers why this would be useful, because you could have Nextcloud on there, and you could have VS Code Studio on there, and you could have the some of the apps like Audio Bookshelf we talked about. They're all on their own ports, but you could all have them just be at your domain without the port number, with something like Nginx or Traffic, and they're doing a reverse proxy for you that knows that when you go to that domain name, I'm actually sending it to this application, this service, this machine, whatever it is, and it's at this port number, and it just handles all of that for the user. So that's another reason to do it even for yourself.
1: And then another reason that reverse proxies became really popular, we talked a little bit about TLS a few minutes ago, is Let's Encrypt came along probably when 2017, 18-ish, I think. You used to have to pay for SSL certificates. Remember that back in the day? You used to have to actually pay. It was hundreds of dollars for a TLS certificate for a domain.
0: And depending on the web server, treacherous to install sometimes.
1: Yeah. And the purpose of a TLS certificate is to verify ownership. So when you make a web request, you want to know that the server answering that request is the server that you actually requested the content from. So if you click on the little padlock, or these days the little, you know, menu item in your browser, you can actually go in and view the certificate. But the reason that reverse proxies in self-hosting are really popular is because a lot of them have certbot built in, or some kind of Let's Encrypt Acme-based kind of certificate automation built in. So you can type in to your reverse proxy configuration, homeassistant.alexishouse.com, verify ownership through whoever your registrar is, through some kind of DNS validation or HTTP validation. I appreciate some of that might be a little advanced, but I have a tutorial, which again, I'll link to in the show notes on perfectmediaserver.com, walking you through the entire process of TLS validation with Traffic, Namecheap and Cloudflare. And you know, the upshot is you end up with a TLS certificate verifying that Alex's Home Assistant, or was it Home Assistant at alexishouse.com, is actually my version of Home Assistant and not Chris's, for example, or it's not got some kind of man-in-the-middle injection that's going on. Somebody hasn't intercepted an iframe or done some weird injection somewhere. Like, you can verify the content that's actually reaching your device and your eyeballs is cryptographically, bit for bit, what was sent from the origin server.
0: I think Homelabbers more and more going to probably have to learn some sort of reverse proxy solution, because it, just in my experience, more and more mobile apps just fundamentally don't work if you don't have SSL or TLS. Like, it just... they won't connect. They'll just refuse to connect. And that, I think, will become more and more common. And then people will have to have more and more applications they're hosting on their own homeland that need TLS. And that's where reverse proxy will be really useful. Noobs comes in with a total of 2,322 sets. And I know. He says, the rage when I fire up Jellyfin for the kids and it just throws up in air. It's hard to put into words, so I'll turn it into sats. Glad to know it's not just me. Great. I like this. When your home lab fails you, turn that rage into support for the self-hosted podcast. Gene Bean comes in with 2048 sats. Regarding Zigbee plugs that make overall mesh better, that's the key, I've been impressed with the Zengeld. That's S-E-N-G-L-E-D. And he says, I've replaced others with them. They make the mesh better, but they also do energy monitoring. Yeah, I'll plus one that. They pop right up on Home Assistant 3 out of 4 times. I will say, having deployed like a dozen of them, the fourth sometimes just never connects. So, like, I'm not kidding you. 1 out of every 4, I kind of just end up tossing. However, I still like them a lot, and they will improve your Zigbee reliability because they are repeaters, and the energy monitoring is great. Okay, rounding it out, I'm Root, Aroa Ducks, and this is really brilliant. Take this advice, take this sage wisdom. Dashboards are like cable management, all nice and tidy for like 3 days. Then you change something, and it's a mess again.
2: Yes, sir. Yep. That's it.
0: I saw that one when it came in, and it made me laugh.
2: Do you ever see these productivity gurus on YouTube that make a living out of making videos telling other people how to be productive?
0: Oh, yeah.
2: And they always have these perfectly cable-managed desks, and they're talking about aesthetics, and they're talking about this and that. And I'm sure it's a lovely place to be in a life that nothing ever changes. But how are they getting any actual work done?
0: That is their work, I think.
2: Yeah.
0: I think that's it. That's the hack.
2: Because just before this show, like, I mean, we haven't sat down and recorded for 3 weeks. I don't change much on this desk, but for whatever reason, I had to get underneath and unplug my audio interface because it had dropped off my Thunderbolt dock for whatever reason.
0: Yeah.
2: And I had to unpick the cable. Oh, is it this one? Is it that one? Like, do these guys not have these issues? Like,
0: No, I think they don't live real lives. I tell you what. What perplexes me is I have an automation that fires up one of my computers in here. Same exact process to boot it every single time. Nothing changes. No state changes on the computer. Sometimes U-Launcher launches, and sometimes it crashes at boot. Nothing changes. Nothing changes in the state. Nothing changes in the process. And our last boost comes from Southern Fried Sassafras, 2,000 sats. This is thanks for keeping my to-do and research list for my home lab and setup tech ever growing. We did have a few more boosts. I had to kind of cut it down for time because we're running long, but I put them in the boost barn. It is linked in the show notes. You can go find that. There's some good ones in there, and I read all of them. We had 12 boosters total, 63,136 sats. I think that's maybe one of our lowest ever, but it has been the holidays. But with the ad winter continuing, we'd love your support. Go get a new podcast app. Fountain 1.0 is out, and it is fantastic. It's fabulous. Podverse continues to build one of the best GPL podcast apps out there as well. And Castomatic is a real choice on iOS. 3 great apps, newpodcastapps.com to pick and then boost in.
2: I will say as well, I know that Chris did a bunch of stuff, you know, promoting the network and stuff already in the show. But I will say, if you work for a company or know of someone that works for a company that is in this space and has been thinking, oh, it'd be cool if we could advertise on a network like JB. We're not swimming in sponsorships these days, you know. Like Chris says, it's a bit of a winter when it comes to that kind of thing. So,
0: and it's tricky for us too, because we say no. And the sponsors a lot, and the sponsors that are available tend to be at lower and lower quality right now. So it's like the ones that are high quality, we'd love to work with.
2: Mm-hmm.
0: And folks that are sourced from our community tend to be of some of the highest quality. So, yeah, do reach out.
2: Get a good deal.
0: Yeah, reach out. Reach out.
2: Speaking of community support and stuff like that, we are going to be having a very, very busy first half of the year conference-wise, aren't we?
0: Yeah. We have NixCon and Scale coming up. March 14th through like the whatever. Then shortly after that, it is Texas Linux Fest.
2: You mean Barbecue Fest.
0: Right? Yes. Yes. And then we'll round it out with Linux Fest at the end of April. It's boom, boom, boom. I legitimately am concerned about how I'm going to get my butt from Texas back up to Seattle area in time for Linux Fest Northwest. Because when I do the shows, it takes me like 6-7 days to drive from Texas. When I stop to do the shows.
2: Well, it's going to be tricky. You know, if only they had invented these things that you could sit in that do hundreds of miles per hour in
0: the
2: sky.
0: If man was meant to fly, he'd have wings, Alex.
2: Chris, I've got three words for you.
0: Mm-hmm.
2: Make it so.
0: All right. You can find me on Weapon X. I'm at Chris LAS. The podcast is over there as well, at Self-Hosted Show.
2: You can find me at alex.ktz.me. I've got a sort of like little link tree situation going on over there for all the different places you can find me. And as usual, thanks for listening, everybody. That was selfhosted.show/114.

0: 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My name is Chris.
1: My name is Wes.
2: And my name is Brent.
0: Hello, gentlemen. Well, coming up on the show today, we have something new and something old for you. Valve made some big Linux hardware news this week, so we're going to give you our take and the big things I think everyone's kind of overlooking. Then, we have a souped-up, refurbished 1-liter PC that might just work for my home lab. We're going to put the ThinkCenter M920Q through the tests, and then we'll round out the show with some great boosts, some picks, and a lot more. So before I go any further, let's say time-appropriate greetings to that virtual lug. Hello, Mama Room.
3: Hey, Chris. Hey, Wes. And hello, Brent.
0: You're doing good. You're representing. It's a small on-air crew. We got some up in the quiet listening. Everybody's out. Otherwise, I think having a nice Sunday. Of course, our Mumble Room is live during the show. 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Also, be sure to check out defined.net/unplugged and go meet our friends at Defined Networking. They have Managed Nebula, which sits on top of the open source Nebula decentralized VPN platform that we love. Unlike traditional VPNs, Nebula's decentralized design keeps your network resilient if you have a home lab with just a couple of machines or a global enterprise. From 2017 on, this thing had to hit the ground running because it interconnected Slack's global infrastructure across multiple data centers around the world, and they're moving everybody's data. So it has to work. It has to be confidential. And something I have been negligent to mention, but I wanted to, is at the beginning of summer, they released desktop clients for Nebula, and there's a Linux client in there as well as iOS and Android. Defined Networking has Managed Nebula, which you can try out for free up to 100 devices and really get a sense of how awesome this platform is. 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It's real easy. 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You deserve a better VPN experience. So go redefine it at defined.net/unplugged. We have a spot of housekeeping before we start the show. Ohio Linux Fest is back December 6th, 2025. Brent, are you going to just pop down? You know, just pop on down for a little...
2: Yeah, it's only like 10 hours from where I am now, so maybe.
1: We've got over 10 days, so plenty of time for you.
2: Oh, thanks.
0: Yeah, we know you can do it. It'll be in downtown Columbus at the Sonesta Hotel. We'll have a link in the show notes. You do need to register. Listener Jonathan will be there giving a talk. He's a sysadmin at Red Hat, and he manages a fleet of laptops. That's neat.
1: Yeah, this talk should explain what to consider when managing Linux workstations for remote or traveling employees, discuss some of the technology used, and how things have changed. Yeah, that's a non-trivial problem, and you'll love to see it being talked about because I'm someone who wants to work for employers that provide Linux laptops. So, realistically, that comes with, like, compliance and other things that needs to happen to make it work in the org. So, spread that knowledge.
0: I did do the travel math. If I was willing to drive 11 hours a day, it'd be 3.7 days of driving, 3.7 days total of driving to get one way.
2: You could totally do it. We've done worse.
0: It's a bit of a trek.
1: I know this is one we've been wanting to make for years now.
0: Yeah.
1: But it has eluded us.
2: Tell you what, fly in somewhere, I'll pick you up, and then that'll shorten your drive.
0: I like this idea.
1: And we still sort of get like an artificial road trip out of it.
2: You get to ride in the van.
0: Perhaps in our absence, some of you could go and either boost us a little report, email us a report, or even better, show up in the Mumble Room and tell us how Ohio Linux Fest went. Again, it's on December 6th. We'll have links to the webpage, and you do need to register. So all that information will be in the show notes at linuxunplugged.com/641. Well, Valve made some big news this week. They announced a whole lineup of hardware. We have a new Steam Frame, an updated Steam controller, and the Steam Machine is back in a new and revamped way, and they're all running Steam OS. The implications feel pretty big here.
2: The fact that they're all running Steam OS, I think, is the thing that jumps out at me first. This is what we were hoping for in our predictions? Did someone predict this? But that feels like quite a good thing for the Linux ecosystem.
1: Kind of a doubling down from them, right? Like, we had this first go around. If this was the usual, like, random government agency switches to Linux, then like they would have already cycled back a few times by now. But like instead, we're getting Steam Machine Take Two, but they've spent like the last decade building out a whole bunch of cool technology underneath to make it work out, hopefully a lot better this time.
0: Yeah, if it was a movie trailer or something, the subtitle would be, it would be Steam Machine 2, and the subtitle would be Lessons Learned, right? Because that's the sense I got. And I tried to devour all the interviews, and that was the sense I got, is they incorporated everything they've learned from Proton and Linux development and Steam Deck, and they realized, oh, we would do the Steam Machine way differently now. So Gabe said, quote, "We've been super happy with the success of the Steam Deck, and PC gamers have continued asking for even more ways to play all the great titles of their Steam libraries." I will admit, I have wanted them to do more with VR. So here's, just to go over it, the 2026 lineup, which they say early 2026, is a updated Steam controller. Quite a nice update to it, actually, with magnetic sticks and new trackpads and all that. And they're including, which you're going to hear more about this, a low-latency wireless dongle, which is also built in to the Steam Machine.
1: Yeah, doesn't that seem nice? I don't know. I mean, I've only seen a couple of clips, but just the UX around it, the fit and finish, it seemed like a great idea.
0: Brent, I get a sense you're the most excited about the new Steam Machine, which is a 6-inch cube aimed for the living room. It's got a Zen 4 processor in it. I guess that's... 6 times, they say, more powerful than the Steam Deck.
2: Wow.
0: So it's a little box, a little Steam Machine.
2: Considering what some listeners have done with the Steam Deck and their portability and traveling, I think, yes, this is the kind of machine you and I love, Chris. A little tiny thing you could just plunk anywhere that gets all the work done. And, oh, wait, I said work. This is a gaming machine. Wait a second.
0: Well, you know, I mean, it probably does make a nice little desktop machine, too.
1: Actually. I mean, you do love seeing them, I mean, even Steam, you know, saying that as part of their adverts.
0: Yes.
1: I will note, yes. Just as, you know, it's getting called the GameCube, and as a GameCube fan, the only thing I'm really missing from it is where's the nice little handle?
0: That does need a handle. You're right.
1: Maybe there'll be 3D, you know, 3D printed aftermarket stuff you can get.
0: People will build them, for sure, for sure. And this... Again, made for the living room, so probably people that were Steam Deck or are Steam Deck customers and always leave it hooked up to the TV, which I guess is 20%, I think that was the number they quoted.
1: Yeah, I'm wondering about that, because it does feel like console-targeted. I wonder how you feel about the value to money. You mentioned like a 6X factor or something, but I've seen some people a little unhappy, feeling like maybe, we don't really know the full price details or anything, but just feeling like maybe this isn't going to be long-term competitive.
0: Yeah, that's a good question. That is a good question. I'm a little, I agree. I'm a little underwhelmed. I feel like I could build a more powerful system, but we don't know what the price
1: is going
0: to be.
1: Yeah, maybe if, to your point, they're targeting more casual folks, that you just want something that'll work well enough. You're not necessarily nitpicking over AAA frame rates.
0: What I understand is their goal was you could play the majority of the Steam library at a 4K resolution on a TV with not everything turned up, but like, decent settings.
1: Yeah, okay.
0: And then they're going to release essentially an API that game developers can use, so when it loads on one of these Steam devices, they know which type of Steam device they're on, and they can preset the game video settings to be optimized for that machine.
1: Oh, okay.
0: Yeah. So that's one of the ways they're going to eke a little extra out of what might otherwise be slightly underwhelming specs. But the thing I think that I'm the most excited about, I'm curious to hear how you guys feel. And this is the part I think I might have predicted. As I think I predicted before we saw the next Steam Deck, we'd see them do something in VR. And now we have. It's called the Steam Frame, a lightweight, standalone, streaming VR headset powered by a Snapdragon 8 ARM processor. It has eye tracking and something that Valve has called foveated streaming. So this thing is really designed to be able to stream games to it. You can also play games locally, but it's... designed around the intention of streaming any game from Steam on your desktop. And the foveated streaming is something that happens after the game has been rendered on the remote PC. So the remote PC's GPU works hard. So you can have a nice fancy sucker in there. And it renders the game frames. And then just before the software sends it off to the frame that you have on your face, it spends all the time in the video and all that rendering only the part that you're looking at, because the frame is tracking your eyes. And so if you were to somehow be able to zoom out and look at the entire picture, only the exact spot you're looking at has all of the resources. And everything else is lower res, lower rendered. And so it's only doing its most computational workload exactly where you are focused. You can't tell because you're not looking anywhere else.
1: So does that mean it's streaming your eye tracking data back to the host rendering platform?
0: That's what I have to reckon. Yeah, wow. It must be. That kind of data going back and forth, very cool and very impressive. The other thing about the frame is that it is really going to be quite customizable. The entire machine is just in the front piece, like the little tiny visor piece that pops off. And there is just going to be a world of accessories to make this thing comfortable. And I think the part that people have mentioned, but have maybe glossed over, is this is a full, it is ARM, but it is a full Steam machine. So that means you can sideload software on this thing. And it also means that you can run Linux desktop mode on the Steam frame, on the VR headset.
2: This is exactly what you've been asking
1: for. How much time have you spent? Yeah, right. How much time have you spent recreating
2: this? Strap a computer
1: to
2: my face, he says.
0: Wouldn't it be sort of ironic if Valve was the one to bring this to the mainstream? Because, you know, there's devices out there that do this. And so I haven't heard a lot of people talk about this, but it did come up in an engineering chat. And I will link to the full video in the show notes, but here's the bit relevant to the Linux desktop on the frame.
4: For the microSD card, it's not just for SteamOS games, but any type of media content also works on that? Or you think of it, it works as extra storage?
5: Media content, it's certainly your computer. So you as a computer owner can do anything you want with that data storage. We tend to think about this as a gaming device first and foremost. So while we don't restrict or limit any media options, that is very much not our focus out of the gate. We'll see what people do with it.
6: Yeah. I mean, I would imagine that a micro SD card formatted for SteamOS to read it, if you go to desktop mode, you'd be able to open files in there and look at it from the file browser. So.
4: Yeah. Does a headset render in a standard resolution, and is that configurable?
5: The headset is locked to 2160 by 2160.
4: SteamOS, I guess. SteamVR. Yeah.
5: SteamVR and SteamOS, it's all dynamic.
4: All dynamic. Okay.
5: Yeah. So even when you launch desktop mode, it's less of a mode and more you hit a button and you have a desktop window, and it could be a big one or a smaller one.
4: Right. Okay.
0: That could be really neat. It could suck. But if you could bring a little high-powered armed face computer and get a Linux desktop, a stable plasma Linux desktop, that's pretty exciting. That can also game, can also stream stuff from your other computers. That, to me, PJ, are you feeling what I'm putting down? Doesn't that feel like a compelling product from Valve? Like, and you know how Valve leaves these things open. So you, like emulators, you could sideload on an SD card. This sounds like your device.
7: The things I'm feeling are indescribable. Like, this thing has me so fired up. Man. The work they've done, and I kind of called this out a while back when we started seeing the rumors of, oh, Valve is working on ARM stuff and x86 translation. And I'm like, oh, this is headset. This is definitely headset. They're not going to do x86 for a headset. And sure enough, we got a headset. And that right there, the fact that it's running SteamOS, it's running Linux, this isn't great for gaming. They are making the Apple walled garden for gaming using open source. And that is so exciting. Nobody else is doing this. Nobody else is making a full range of hardware and software that works together for a use case, in this case, gaming, that all works together really, really well. And being powered by Linux and open source is incredible. And having that compatibility layer, having it on ARM, able to run x86 software, we'll see. I don't have very high hopes for that because you never know. But I do have high hopes that the system's going to work well for what it's intended to do. And I think it's going to overachieve the way the Steam Deck did. The Steam Deck isn't the most powerful hardware. Obviously, we know that. But it still punches way above its weight class in terms of raw performance and raw power. And I think we're going to get the same thing here. That foveated streaming, it comes with a dedicated dongle as well. It's something people need to understand. Everyone's Wi-Fi sucks. Everybody's Wi-Fi sucks. They solve that by giving you a little router, giving you a dongle.
0: Yep. Yeah, that was a great move.
7: And putting everything on 6 gigahertz that matters, having three different radios all doing different things on the frame itself as well. Man, this is exciting. I've been wanting to get into VR for a while. I've got a computer for it now, even the Index has been on my site, but they never went on sale, right? So for me, it's exciting. I'm worried about the wireless factor, but I think they've got that covered with the dedicated streaming hardware. The standalone stuff, 16 gigs of RAM, like it's a powerful computer on your face. Rumors to sideload APKs for Android, it's ARM, so you know, Waydroid, stuff like that. A lot of the VR games or APKs are on Android, MetaQuest style, but open source.
0: You're gonna be able to load those.
7: Fired up.
0: Yeah. I also feel pretty excited about it. Of course, I'm reserving some judgment based on the price. We know we're gonna have two versions. There'll be a 256 gigabyte and a 1 terabyte versions of the frame. The dev program is starting very soon. Kits will start going out mid-November. So probably in the next couple of weeks, you're going to start seeing these kits go out.
7: They claim the price will be lower than the Index. So if it's under a grand, man, I'm sold. Like, it's still, the Quest is still way cheaper, but, you know, pay for what you get, I guess.
0: This is one of the big questions. But Valve, I don't know about the price, but I want to go back to something you said earlier, and that was that how the deck seems to punch above its weight. We are watching Valve now having figured out the game, right? They're just like we saw with the deck with Proton. We're watching them invest in the technology stack way out ahead of time, getting the infrastructure ready at the open source level way ahead of time, and then when it's ready, bring it into their product and making something seemingly impossible possible. Before it was good Windows gaming on Linux, and now it's ARM on, or x86 games on ARM. And this is where FEX comes in, F-E-X. And we've talked about it very briefly on the show. It's a translation layer of sorts, right, Wes? It's kind of like an API translation layer?
1: Yep, FEX allows you to run x86 applications on ARM 64 Linux devices. Similar to what you might do with like QEMU user or Box64. And then not only can it do it just in general, but it's also meant to be used alongside things like Wine and Proton. So you can have a chance to play x86 Windows games on ARM Linux. And then it even has tricks to make that work. Like it supports forwarding API calls to host system libraries like OpenGL or Vulkan. So instead of doing sort of like the dumbest layer of just emulate everything, you can sort of figure out like, oh, I could just directly translate this call without having to go through the layers of emulation. That you can make this work at all, let alone be performant enough to play games enjoyably. Incredible.
0: Yes. Yeah, really. It's something I've been meaning to try around on my my MacBook Pro. I played around with it for like 10 minutes. The part you just touched on there at the end, that it understands if a game is making an OpenGL or a Vulkan call, it doesn't need to emulate that. It can just pass that through natively. Or if it's a DirectX call that it can translate to a Vulkan call, it can do that too. But if it's a Windows game that's already using OpenGL or Vulkan, it can pass it right through to the native subsystem, which is a similar trick Apple uses with Rosetta 2 on the ARM MacBooks. You do have to have ARM 8 hardware, but this is where Valve has this long-term thinking, building out these open source projects. Now they have total control over the OS, the software environment that makes it possible, and the hardware. It, like Jeff was kind of saying, it's almost the Apple ecosystem of gaming hardware in the sense that they can optimize everything in that entire stack. And even after it ships, they can continue to optimize it, like we've seen with the deck. The deck got better after it came out. It got faster after it came out. Games ran better. More games after it came out. And that was just them issuing software updates. And so they have that whole stack, and they have FEX to emulate x86 programs on ARM in a way that isn't miserable. And of course, we'll see. But this, to me, is one of the absolute missing pieces, because when I run Linux ARM, which I do pretty frequently, everything's a web app for me. So few things are x86. And if this could be expanded to run other programs down the future, sort of like you can with Wine and Proton, because you can use it alongside with Wine and Proton, of course. You have to be able to. It's just very exciting. And to see them kind of put all this in there together, I think the ultimate result down the road will be it may become too prohibitive for these game vendors to use this horrible anti-cheat software. Because if 20% of your player base is on Steam hardware at some point in the future, then you're going to have to do something that lets them play your game on their hardware, because that's a big customer base at that point. And this is sort of happening in a broader context of the gaming ecosystem, where Xbox is kind of pulling back. Consoles are sort of tired. This is a really nice value proposition. And if on top of this, we can build out more and more users running these games on Linux, on Steam hardware, these game manufacturers, they're going to have to respond, right? They're going to have to. Because anti-cheat, to me, seems like the biggest problem still for these devices, right?
7: Oh, I just totally agree. The developers need to get on board. Everybody, there's a lot of news like, oh, Steam, Valve is a monopoly, and Steam's a monopoly in the gaming sphere. It's like, well, there's no competition. You know, step it up. Step up your game and actually compete in that aspect. And the anti-cheat stuff is a big part of it. You know, Valve kind of lets the developers do what they want to do in a lot of ways, and they just lay it out. It's like, hey, do you want to be on our platform? Do you want to play your games on this great selling hardware? Then it's got to run on Linux. So you got to get rid of that anti-cheat. And I'm really, really hoping that game developers step it up and go that way as well, especially now that we have even more hardware to play those games on.
0: I'm trying to think of who the ideal customer is for this, Brent. Who do you think the ideal customer is? For the Steam machine, not so much for the frame, but for the Steam machine, that kind of console thing.
2: Well, I think it's me and you, to be honest. Like, I hesitate to buy consoles because I'm not that much of a gamer. I used to be. There's a nostalgia there, but I don't know. Every time I've tried to, you know, set up a system, it's hoops to jump through. But having a little mini PC that I could use in place of the mini PC I bought last year, for instance, but also have it just like be work all the time, 100% of the time for some gaming when I do want to jump in, that could totally convert my sort of the way that I've been a gamer, but am no longer a gamer. So this may convert a lot of people into gaming, which for Valve, I would imagine is a good thing. You know, they're reaching out on the edges of their current customer base and potentially converting new people to gaming, especially gaming on their platforms. I'm tempted for the first time in decades, I have to say.
0: It's ideal for people like you and me that either live on laptops or B-Links. So it's nice to have but also I was thinking of, we hear more and more people that are leaving Windows with Windows 11 frustrations and the end of Windows 10 support. And this just seems like another license to leave Windows now. You can go get your framework, you can go get your MacBook or whatever it is, if that's the way you're going, and you can still get access to your library of PC games. And now you can just let Valve handle it. Or somebody else, right? Nothing prohibits somebody else from coming along. But to me, that feels pretty powerful. And I think just as the Steam Deck has moved the needle a little bit more for Linux gaming, I think so will the frame and the Steam machine. And hopefully the long-term result is these anti-cheats go away.
2: I do have a question for you, Chris.
0: Okay.
2: If on day of release, you know, let's say you decided to buy something, but you had to choose between the frame and the Steam machine, which one would you go for?
0: Oh, 100% the frame.
2: Uh-huh. I was hoping you'd say that. Say more, yeah. Please.
0: Well, you know, I've dreamed of a decent VR headset that would let me get work done in the RV with essentially either a ginormous screen. And so what, of course, I've just ended up doing is I tried the Quest for a while, but the issue there is you have to run this client software and all that, and it can break. And so I just got an ultra wide screen, but it's a ridiculously oversized monitor for the space. So what would be great is to have my laptop at home or something, and then when I need the big space, I put the frame on. And if the frame is a computer itself, that's pretty awesome. That's pretty powerful. I don't really want to stream my desktop. I mean, I might. Maybe I will like that. But I love the idea of a persistent workspace in the frame. My local user data is there. And I can just pull it up in a window in a space, maybe have multiple windows even one day. That, to me, would be probably more useful than a gaming computer. But I know I'm a weird one. That's just odd. I'd like to actually punt that to the audience. And I'd like to ask you out there, what's your reaction to the Valve news? And are you in the market for one of these in 2026? And what do you think the pricing is going to be for the frame and the Steam machine? Boost in and let us know your reaction, if you're going to get one, and what you think the pricing will be. Or
1: what
0: send
1: your
0: us an
1: price
0: email.
1: Level is, maybe. Where do you need it to be if you're going to pick one up?
0: My question is, how comfortable would you, and be realistic. you know, because it's never as cheap as we really want. 1Password.com/unplugged. 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Again, that's all lowercase. This is something that I wish I had when I was still in IT, because I remember distinctly a moment when I walked into a campus that was a client of mine and I was just getting to know them, and I went to the art department. And they were working on promotional material for an unreleased solar product at the time. And they had just installed this new thing called Dropbox. IT had no idea. And it was just the beginning. And then I saw people standing up their own Slacks. And that is quaint by today's standards. In fact, over half of IT pros say securing SaaS applications is their biggest challenge. There's a real sprawl out there. That's where Trellica by 1Password can really help. 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Yeah, Trellica by 1Password inventories every app, even the ones you didn't know about, the unmanaged ones, and it has pre-populated app profiles to assess their SaaS risks. So you get an idea of what is going on. It lets you actually manage the access. You can optimize the spend to make sure there isn't redundancy. How many times have you discovered that end users went and signed up for something that the corporation's already paying for? 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And the other thing that's really nice is you can enforce best practices across every app that your employees use in a way that is complementary. It's collaborative. 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
2: Now, with all that talk of hardware, of course, we're constantly working on our own hardware in our home lab setups. I know for a good part of the summer and even into this fall, we were setting up the home assistant in my van, and that has turned out wonderfully. Jeff, thanks for the hardware again. I don't know why you gave it away. It's great. That said, Chris, we haven't really done any upgrades to your setup, but you, in the last few episodes, have kind of hinted that you need a new box. And it so turns out we have amazing listeners, and listener Alex sent a previously loved Lenovo ThinkCenter M920Q, which is a little tiny 1 liter PC. We have to try it out and put it to the task. And well, wasn't there a note in that box too, Chris?
0: Ah, there was. Alex included a note in the box. I always really appreciate that.
2: Wait, that sounds like you have the map then. I think that's the wrong.
0: Similar. It's not quite as big. Doesn't have all the dynamic tiles that Wes has added. Okay. But Alex writes, "Hey, Chris, Wes, and Brent. Glad I could help out the show. Inside the box, you're going to find a Lenovo ThinkCenter M920Q. It's running 32 gigs of RAM, a 1 terabyte NVMe, a 250 gig SSD that might still have Windows hanging around on it, and the power brick's in there, too. I decided to add some fun extras from my tinkering. There's a PCI riser card that exposes the PCIe 3.0 8X slot, so you can drop proper PCIe cards in. I used it with a gigabit Ethernet card when I was experimenting with the system as a pfSense box, and then later tried a secondary NVMe drive. Both worked well. I even tested the NVMe adapter in place of the Wi-Fi card. It was functional-ish. He says, while digging through the parts bin, I found an unopened SkyConnect Zigbee adapter from when it was first launched. Chris, I remember your Zigbee adventures. Maybe this one plays nice. I've since moved to PoE gear, so it's all yours. And because I can't stand shipping a box with empty space, I tossed in a few CAFU

0: Yeah, they come preloaded with ESP Home, and it's an ESP 8266 in here. And because of that, it has full energy monitoring, which I love.
1: That is awesome.
0: And the workflow is dead simple with these. I'll put a link to them in the show notes. You plug them in. They create a little AP. You join that. The first thing that comes up is it has a CAPTCHA, but the CAPTCHA is just select your Wi-Fi, your real Wi-Fi network. And so you do that, and then it reboots, and it's on your Wi-Fi. And then about 2 seconds later, Home Assistant auto-detects it.
1: Excellent.
0: It pulls it in. And I'm off to the races with energy monitoring, all the stuff. It's just so great. So KAUF.
1: Oh, wow. Yeah, okay. That sounds awesome.
0: Yeah, and they're Wi-Fi based, but they're not like a proprietary, right? It's ESP Home.
1: Nice. I like that somehow, you know, I think listener Alex is like the secondhand stuff is better than plenty of firsthand stuff.
0: Yeah, that's very true.
2: I need a parts bin like that.
0: Yeah. Thank you, Alex. Very, very appreciative. And, you know, even knowing how small these boxes are, I was still surprised when I took it out of the box and it, you know, it's slightly larger than my hand is really the size of the thing. It's remarkable.
2: It's 1 liter, Chris. It's in the name.
0: I know. But still, actually holding it, was shocked. Plenty of ports on here. It's got your display ports, your HDMIs. It's got some USB. And of course, it's got an Ethernet jack, a little Wi-Fi antenna sticking out the back. And then it has a real DC power plug, which I'm very excited about for the future. And yeah, I mean, there's a little rattle. So I wasn't sure if it maybe got a little damaged in shipping. And once I had it held it in my little hands, I was like, oh, this is very exciting. This is actually a great idea. Thank you, everybody who's sent these ideas in. So I hooked it up as fast as I could, and I just booted like the latest Ubuntu ISO on here using Ventoy.
2: Wait. You didn't check out the rattling first?
0: Well, that's how I checked it out.
2: Well done, sir. Well done.
0: See, it works. Okay, then the rattle's not a problem.
1: And no Ventoy issues that worked as expected?
0: Yeah.
1: Okay, great.
0: Thankfully, Ventoy works great on there. And it has, on the front, very handy, not only does it have a USB-A, but it has a USB-C as well. So when you know, on that Ventoy dongle I have, it's like a little SSD in there. So it's very fast over USB-C. You could just use the system that way. So I booted up in Ubuntu and went through just the live session. And everything got detected. The Ethernet picked up an IP address just fine. The disks were in there. And all of that, was able to browse the web. So I went ahead and just repartitioned it, since Gparted comes on the live session. And I love Gparted. Went through and cleared out the main NVMe. Didn't bother with the Windows. I figured I'd just mess with that disk later. And cleared it all out. And then, you know, rebooted and started the installation process for a server. And what we ended up with is pretty nice, of course. This little ThinkCenter is a decent little box in here. It's got a i5-8500T, and it's got 6 threads. And like the note mentioned, 32 gigs of RAM in this, which is going to be great. Because ultimately, I'm trying to consolidate a Home Assistant Yellow and maybe a couple of Pis, or one Pi and an Odroid, down into one machine. So it's going to be a lot on this machine. And I think I'm going to be running Home Assistant potentially, although I'm not 100% locked in, inside a VM. So I set up a NixOS base on this thing and got KVM installed and had Wes start poking around. We thought about a couple of different ways to virtualize Home Assistant OS, kind of ultimately went KVM libvirt. Do you want to talk about that a little bit?
1: Yeah, I mean, there's a ton of options, right? You're almost spoiled for options. I've been keen to try systemd VM spawn more, although that's very new, and it didn't seem like the USB pass-through stuff was really as sophisticated as we might want specifically for trying to virtualize something like Home Assistant. LexD or the ForkNow Incus is another good option. That does have robust pass-through options. But you'd kind of gotten a base config going. Out of the box in NixOS, it's really quite easy to get, well, KVM going. We could just use QEMU, but if you want a little more affordances, a little more options for like tools to work with stuff that isn't just your own custom QEMU script, well, libvirt's a pretty standard option. It does mean, you know, you kind of got to go and interact with its world, right? Like it has XML files that it wants to make, and you got to like make your VM storage pools and tell it about how you want the networking to work. But the plus side is it's got all kinds of affordances to do that in a whole bunch of like enterprise complicated ways that are way more than we actually need.

0: So it meant, really, like we were able to use NixOS to create the basic bridge setup we wanted, which in particular, you wanted to have Home Assistant VM appear as if it was just like another box on your local network so it could really easily talk to all of your devices, right?
1: Yeah, yeah. Yeah, because it auto-discovery is a huge part of the Home Assistant setup. You know, a lot of the new Home Assistant devices that they make just auto-broadcast. So that was something that was definitely needed. And we'd had some reports of people that had tried virtualizing it on, I think, Proxmox, and they had some issues with the USB pass-through not always working. Thankfully, Alex included that SkyConnect dongle, so we had something to test right there. I'll also note, it seems like the Home Assistant blessed path is KVM libvirt if you're going to virtualize Home Assistant OS. All their documentation kind of pushes you down that path.
0: It did feel well supported. It would maybe be another way to put it, right? Like, yeah, the docs make it super simple. They have like QKO images ready to go, which is pretty great. So in that sense, it was a very smooth process really to get it going and then be able to connect to it and see it. And we're able to use the NixOS side for, I mean, later you might like bake this stuff in with add-ons or whatnot, but you know, we were able to bootstrap Tailscale access and set up some basic sort of port forwarding and stuff so we could get in and talk to the VM either via the LAN or via Tailscale, and it all pretty much worked. I mean, I don't think it hasn't really been tried in Anchor yet. It's really a demo setup, but I don't know. What do you think? Do you have enough confidence to like try it in production?
1: I was pleased to see that I could do a firmware update of the SkyConnect through the virtualized Home Assistant instance. That seemed like a good sign there. So that's got me feeling more confident. I want to hook up a few more USB devices and, like you say, actually try it with a few things. To me, I think I also have to like somehow simulate GPU load and like I need to simulate my load without maybe spending hours moving all of my applications over, because I really want to see this thing under kind of a sustained base load, what right. Its power draw is.
0: Especially if you're going to load up the host too. And you've got your VM going. Is that going to maintain responsiveness to all the home automation you're doing? And then, right. You haven't even, I think, dabbled yet fully with exactly what even the baseline power draw is.
1: And that would be my concern, is that the home automation stuff or the responsiveness suffers when maybe, like, you know, we're doing a big jellyfin job or something. Before we move too far off of Home Assistant OS, you guys know I love Home Assistant, and I really respect the work they do over there. But my God, if you want an experience in frustration, I challenge you, listening to this episode, go download the Home Assistant image for KVM libvirt. Go to their webpage. Don't Google it, but go to their Home Assistant webpage like a regular user would and try to download the image. And boost in your results. Tell me if you got it. I'll zap you back if you actually manage to find it through their website. Yeah, that's rough. So that to me was like, I'm not even sure if I'm getting the right thing and all of that. I actually downloaded the wrong image the first time and then went back and like, oh, nope, this is where I get the QCAL file. Okay, they have something already set up. I need to grab that. It was a lot of reading to still even end up with the wrong file. And that's a little disappointing, because the experience, if you just buy their hardware where it comes loaded with Home Assistant, is the exact opposite. It's just so smooth. It's so easy. I was surprised by that. But so ultimately, I need to figure out a way to test Jellyfin and ersatz and the whole RAR stack. Of course, things like Nextcloud need to be able to run on there, Audio Bookshelf, Music Assistant. I mean, I just have a litany. I mean, you can go over the back catalog of the show. I have probably something like 30 applications running on this.
2: But you just have your Nix config you can move over, right?
1: They're all mostly Docker, you know, because this is from years ago. Which feels a little, when you have like 30 Docker applications, that feels kind of just like sprawl. I know where most of the application data is, but probably not about 20% of it would be my guess.
0: Right. Probably a few of them have it just in a folder right there. A few of them are using Docker volumes. Some of them are using bind mounts to a regular spot on your file system.
1: Yes, exactly.
0: And then a couple other random stuff. Who knows?
1: And then to really make it all work, I'd have to move the storage over. And I'm not ready to commit yet, because I'm not sure if all of this under actual load works. So I'm trying to think of a way to simulate GPU load, simulate disk activity, and moderate CPU load, that I would feel confident that that's a decent estimation and maybe some download. You know what I mean? Like, I need to think of that and then check the power draw and then determine if it's a same or less than all my other hardware combined. That's where I'm kind of at with it now. But I'm very impressed with these 1 liter PCs. If you weren't concerned about the power at all, it's so obvious. let's just say I never felt like it was slow. I do sometimes feel like that with the Odroid, and definitely with the Yellow.
0: Yeah, you and I were both like simultaneously kind of banging away, working on stuff, doing NixOS builds without even telling each other. And yeah, it was doing just fine.
2: I would imagine this thing has a fan in it, which your other computers don't. So I'm curious about audible levels, because you're going to have this tucked away in the RV somewhere. Are you worried about that in any way?
1: You know, I never heard it spin up. It would be in the booth, so I don't think it'd be too big of a problem. If it did spin up, I don't think it'd be too bad.
2: Nice.
1: So I'm ultimately dedicating right now the 256 gigabyte SSD that came in there, the separate disk that came in there. I'm dedicating that to the KVM VM storage pool, and I've decided to format it in bcachefs. And if I put this thing in production, I intend to keep it as bcachefs. I feel good about it. I went through, I reviewed like some ideal mount options for a bcachefs file system. Nothing too surprising in there. I did turn compress on because, you know, these are VM images. Some of them have large sparse sections. I turned on no access time and things like that to just try to improve overall performance. But I didn't tell you ahead of time that I was going to do that, Wes.
0: No, you did not. I actually first noticed because there was kind of a weird, I think you'd run into some problems as you were trying mount options. So there was an artifact from some of your vibe coding that left a systemd script that was doing the mount. So one of the first things I did was clean that up, and I mounted it like a regular file system. Yeah.
1: Well, I was researching the mount options, and this is just a great thing because you can go out and do it for me. But the one I decided to YOLO, because it was like, this is something you could try, and I decided to try to brute force it, is bcachefs. Not only does it have compress, which is dope, and everybody should use for their NASs and SSDs and stuff, but it has background compress, which I think is obvious what that does, right? It's when the system isn't as busy, when there's some spare cycles, then it attends to the compressing. Well, that sounds exactly like what I want, right? Who wants this crazy compress at write and read? No, do it in the background. So I went ahead and said, yeah, let's throw that in there. Which then I rebooted the system and got the emergency console. It like almost came all the way up, and then I got the emergency console. I'm like, oh, okay. I'm like, okay, all right. So I go in, and the solution that the machine came up with, because I wanted to keep the background compressed because that's a dope option, is I had the machine try to mount the file system at a different point so it wouldn't take the system out if it doesn't work. And I used systemd to do that.
0: Yeah, okay.
1: But it was still kicking errors when it tried to mount the file system. So ultimately, I wasn't getting a reliable mount. It just wasn't taking the system out. So I had to capitulate, and I took the background compress out for now. But it still has compression on.
0: Well, I'm just excited because you're kind of like keyed in. You'll be following the bcache updates that I keep sending your way.
1: Right.
0: And you can try more of the features as they keep landing.
1: We're working on this thing, Wes and I. And, you know, I got it pretty far, but I had to step away for like 3 or 4 hours on Saturday for kid stuff. And I come back, and Wes is like, by the way, I switched it over to the Zen kernel. I'm like, oh, good, good. And, you know,
0: I figured you'd want that.
1: It crossed my mind. It had crossed my mind. But then I'm like, no, that's too crazy for a server. I'm not going to do that for my server. I want real life. This thing's going to be a VM host. I need to be an adult. Maybe I should even use the LTS kernel, I'm thinking to myself, especially if I got bcachefs. And then I come back and Wes is like, yeah, I zended up. Totally latest version. Click right on the edge. I'm like, all right, we're going with it. Let's do it.
0: Yeah, that's right. 6.17.7-Zen1.
1: Why not? It might help with the overall Jellyfin performance. We do have NF tables on there for a few things like Wes was talking about. ButterFS on the root, so my root file system for the host is not bcache. That's just for the VMs. The root is still Butter, but I do have automatic scrubbing and weekly trims for the SSD and NVMe, both on bcachefs and ButterFS. Like Wes said, we went with KVM and libvirt, and we bridged the VM to the local network, and just sort of were able to declare all of that in the NixOS config. I would love feedback from the audience on this. bear in mind, I'm coming from a Home Assistant Yellow. It has like 2 gigs of RAM and, you know, like a Raspberry Pi 4 processor. But I'm thinking 4 gigs of RAM is probably enough, but that's a bit I'd like feedback on, and 2 virtual CPUs.
0: Yeah, I think those values came from the their install guide. They had some like default sort of like, oh, run this vert install command to kind of get started. And so we've started there. But yeah, I wonder, like, it sounds like Jeff might be using this. Maybe other audience members have tried it out. And if they
1: and I may have, now I'm thinking about it, I think I actually upped it to 8 gigs in the actual config. I might have upped it to 8 gigs.
0: Excellent.
1: I think I went 8 gigabytes of RAM, 2 CPUs dedicated. And I'd like feedback from the audience if that seems to be sufficient for Home Assistant OS, where I'm going to have a handful of a dozen add-ons probably and stuff like that, and probably 300 devices talking to it.
2: You might be able to flash ESPs now. Congratulations.
1: That's what I'm hoping, is I'll have enough memory for ESP Home.
0: Oh, we got to test that.
1: I know. It's a tight line to walk here, because Home Assistant's just one of the many, many things this box would end up doing. And so if this was only doing Home Assistant, I just let it, you know, eat up a lot of the RAM. But I do need to actually... So I don't know if I'm throwing things away with 8 gigs or 4 gigs, like Home Assistant recommends is the sweet spot. The problem is at one point they recommended 2, and here I am, I'm bumping up against that all the time.
2: A little bird in our chat says maybe this machine can actually take 64 gigs despite being advertised as 32. So, you know, that might solve your issue here.
1: Great Scott. And then I am going to use the Sky Connect, I believe, for my Zigbee. And I think I'm going to use the ZWA2, whatever that fancy Home Assistant new Z-Wave adapter is, for the Z-Wave stuff. Although that makes a lot more work. It's a lot easier if I just move the existing adapters. But I may just have to bite that bullet. I'm not sure.
0: Yeah, so far it seemed like the USB pass-through worked just fine. Like, we definitely saw it inside Home Assistant, saw it and all that. We haven't tried it, like, in terms of actually talking over the radio or anything, but hey.
1: Nope. Firmware flash, though. Firmware flash.
0: Oh, yeah, right. So that's a good sign.
1: That was good. I haven't got a good sense of the power readings. That's what I'm going to be spending my time on over the next, you know, between now and the next episode, just kind of getting a sense of what the power usage is. The thing that I have to really just underscore for me that's such a big deal is that it does natively have a DC plug on the back. So down the road, I could just take the AC adapter out of the picture entirely. And for me, that's a pretty big deal. It could be a nice little savings, because inverting that, the way the inverter works is the less amount that it's inverting, the worse the efficiency is. So when something like that's only drawing 20, 30 watts, I lose like 40% in the inversion. It's actually really rough. And whereas if I just go straight to DC, there's no efficiency loss there. So that's something I'll be thinking about, but I'm very, very impressed with the 1 liter PC, especially this little Lenovo, and just took Linux like a champ. Absolutely no problem getting Linux on there. Total compatibility. All the devices work. And the performance seems to be really good. So this is, I'd say, best case scenario for me. And I'm extremely grateful for Alex for sending this in. We're going to keep building on it. And probably not next week, but in the future, a little bit down the road, I'll have an update once I've really tried it and put it through its paces.
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2: Welcome to the Boost segment. We first have Marcel here, Baller Booster, with 22,444 sats. Marcel boosted our episode 640, Deuce Configolo Desktop Gigolo. Thank you for that. He says, I tried to boost a config confessions related message, but it was too long. I sent it in via the contact page instead, but I still wanted to send in some value.
1: Thank you, Marcel. I have that tag for the post show because it's kind of in depth. So I don't know if we're going to get into it in the show, but I have it saved for us. I went and grabbed his email. Thank you, Marcel. Didrell's here with 3,661 sats.
3: Coming in hot with the boost.
1: Well, I messed up something with Fountain, so sorry about my username. But after a 6.5 on my config, I wanted to say thank you. Also, this is a zip code boost, but it has to be multiplied by 15.
0: Whoa.
1: Oh, boy. Yeah, get your calculator out and then grab the map.
0: Does the map even have a calculator module? I don't know if I kept that
1: Brent
0: in.
1: Brent could loan
2: I think the
1: you
2: map
1: one.
2: Has Python, so you could just use that.
0: Definitely has a Python
1: so,
0: interpreter. Wow, how could it not?
1: 3661 3661 times 15.
4: Yes, zip code is a better deal.
0: Is the post office
1: that's right.
0: Can I leave the equation on there and they'll figure out what zip code I'm talking about? No.
1: Do they have an LLM that'll do that for you?
0: Yeah, as they're scanning, you know, and doing the fingerprint, you know. Okay. We get 54915, and that is a zip code assigned to Appleton, Wisconsin.
1: Hey, hello, Wisconsin.
0: Yeah, it covers areas in a few different counties, including Winnebago.
1: Although apples are our thing, so get out of our thing, Appleton.
0: Don't make us fight about apples.
1: You don't want Washington fighting about apples. Woo! Thank you, Didrell. Nice to hear from you, and thank you for that boost.
0: BTC is my 401k boost in with 4,590 sats.
5: Put some macaroni and cheese on there, too.
0: Elevation boost, boosting from my mountain home in Southern California. Oh, fun.
1: Do you get snow up there at 4,590 feet in California? In Southern California? I'm genuinely curious. In Southern California, do you get snow at that elevation? I don't know how the earth works. That's beautiful.
0: Hello up there. Thank you for the boost.
1: What is it about the idea of living up in elevation sounds so appealing to me? I don't know what that is.
0: Because it's been a while since you've moved a couch. But,
1: yeah. I've lived at sea level for too long.
2: Beep, beep, beep, beep. Jeff, guy on the floor, do you know if they get snow up there?
6: Yeah, they do.
1: There you go.
6: Depends on where he's at, but yeah. You got Big Bear, you got all those mountainous areas over there. I got snow at about 3,700 feet in Hesperia, California, back in the day.
2: And that's Jeff with the weather.
1: PJ with the weather. Thank you, PJ.
2: Well, Badu High sent in a boost, 2,001 sats.
7: Oh my God, this drawer is filled with Fruit Loops.
2: Hey, I was user 75 from last episode. And yes, you guys got that postal code right. And yes, the weather was pretty nice that day.
7: Yeah.
1: Nice. I like it. We got it right. Also, a little clarification there.
2: Yeah. He says, to Brent's question there on the postal codes, Brazilian postal codes do have this long but simple format with a dash that can identify an address right down to the street. That is why I didn't send my actual postal code. It's way too precise.
1: Good thinking.
2: And he finishes up here. Looks like I missed my chance for the edition of Config Confessions, but it was my fault. I did submit it pretty late. I guess I'll wait for next year's Config Confessions.
1: Missed it by that much. Sorry about that. Thank you for the boost, though. Anonymous comes in with a Rodex. 2,222 sats. It was awesome seeing y'all at Texas Linux Fest. I wanted to join in the Config Confessions. This is my first ever Git repo, and I just recently moved to using Flakes about 2 months ago. Things are a bit messy. I'm also currently working on adding my other hosts, and I'll add the host readme to change it when I do. All right, we'll tag that for the post show as well for the members. Thank you, Anonymous, or perhaps TIE Fighter. And good job getting your first Git repo going. As Brent will tell you, that's important.
0: Yeah, and working with Flakes.
1: That's true, yeah. Well done. Well effing done.
0: Jasco comes in with 5,000 sats.
8: This is a tasty burger.
0: With all the fun around the Config Confessions, I think it would be cool if LUP hosted a sort of hackathon. Maybe announce a theme or a couple categories a few weeks before the show and have you guys roast our projects. Maybe in place of the tuxies? It certainly has that same community engagement aspect anyway. Hey, now you're noodling. This is an interesting idea.
1: Especially if we did like a home lab thing where like if people had a home lab project they've been wanting to get done, we could do like a 2-week sprint. And then at the end, they send us their setups and we give them a review and tell them how they did. You know, so it's their excuse to finally buckle down and just get something done. I want to know, because I do that. I have like
0: deadline,
1: projects.
0: A thing to me. Yeah. Push for. Yeah.
1: If that's something people would like, you know, I don't know. We need a name for it. We need a good name. And if we get a good name, if somebody sends a good name, that's a sign we should do it, I think. Thank you, Jasco. That's a pretty good idea. I like that. I like that.
2: Well, our dear Gene Bean is here with a row of ducks. Hey, y'all. Pinch Flight is awesome. I know you mentioned it many times, but it's so much nicer than I even realized. As a bonus, integrated the containerized version of Jellyfin that comes from Nix packages, and that was pretty straightforward. And he links to, Gene Bean links to his GitHub repo.
1: Well done, Gene Bean. Glad you got a chance to try it out.
0: That's pretty great. Gene's, links right to the actual pull request and diff that kind of shows like updating the secrets for it and adding a NixOS file that sets up OCI containerization to declaratively run the container.
2: Nice.
1: I think where it really clicks with Pinch Flat is when you pull it up in Jellyfin or Plex and it looks equivalent to all your other media, but it's the stuff on YouTube. And now you don't have to go down the YouTube rabbit hole and get sucked into a whole bunch of stuff. You just go in there, you're playing it locally through your media center where you watch all your other content, and it just integrates with the rest of the stuff you watch. I think it's great. Thank you, Gene. Good to hear from you. Woodland Geeks is here with 4,321 sats.
9: I like you. You're a hot ticket.
1: Hey, finally got to boost. Heyo, good for you. The UTAR app at the end of last show was on point. I have been looking for something like this. I got it working yesterday, and I had a couple of setup glitches. But the creator was Johnny on the spot with the GitHub issues. Oh, that's always
0: that's
1: so
0: rad.
1: Great. And an area where free software can sometimes really shine. You don't want to put expectations on the developer, but you're just never going to get that from, you know, Microsoft or something. That's great. Love to hear that. Thank you, Woodland.
0: Hodor comes in with 18,500 sats.
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0: Hi there, long-time listener, first-time caller.
1: Nice. All right.
0: I wanted to highlight a Linux conference close to my heart, Ohio Linux Fest, happening Saturday, December 6th. I've attended for over a decade, but attendance has dropped the last few years. I'm hoping to boost awareness here in the colony. It's affordable, fun, and I've certainly made new connections there. And maybe with some support, it'll return to the 2 or 3 day event it once was. Check it out at ulfconference.org.
1: And you know what? It was because of your boost, Hodor, when I saw this, or Hodor, when this came in earlier, I was like, putting that in the housekeeping. So it's something we always like to do, but sometimes it's just not on our radar. And I appreciate you giving it the awareness. So we're going to give it a plug here, and we'll have a link in the show notes for people in the area to go check it out.
0: And maybe, you know, for folks that do, report back, let us know how it went, because we wish we could be there.
2: Well, we got a row of ducks from Southern Fried Sassafras. I loved Config Trek into the desktop. I mean, Deuce Configilo desktop gigolo. Well, I know, I didn't include it in the boost just to make one of you say it again. I'd never do something like that. In all seriousness, plus one for a part 3 of the Config Confessions series at some point. Now, to jump back to the past and catch up on that backlog, I wonder who will end up winning the race to Texas.
1: Don't spoil it. Don't spoil it. You'll never believe what happened next.
2: The tracker did have a bug in it, just saying.
1: Oh. This is new. This is
0: well,
1: he's
0: very
1: rolling this
0: late
1: effort.
0: Reported bug, let me just say.
1: Now the bug field kicks in. WH202050 comes in with 4,444 sats. That's a big old McDuck.
11: Quacka waka, it's a treasure. Yippee!
1: Quick PSA for unread users. Remember to back up your flash drive, not just your data pools. I just upgraded to 7.2, and on reboot, my flash drive died. Oh, man. After way too long refusing to admit it was dead, I finally grabbed a new one, only to find my backup was a year old. Fortunately, Unraid is awesome, and all my VMs and containers still loaded up and ran. However, any container I set up after the backup didn't have a template, so it would not update.
2: Darn.
1: Luckily, all I had to do was remove the template and reinstall it from the community app, and then it picked right back up with all my data still intact. This is also a time traveler boost. I'm going through the back catalog, so greetings from episode 25.
2: What? That's a typo, right?
1: It's fun to listen to all the old stuff with the benefit of hindsight. Yeah, it is. Oh, boy, man, yeah. I love that on Unraid, all that stuff is separate from your data, so you can just allocate all your disks. But yeah, you got to back those flash disks. Those flash drives, I just don't trust them, not long term. But they're thankfully very easy to duplicate, make an image of, etc. Right? So there's that. Thank you for the report. Appreciate it very much, WH. Good to hear from you, and hope to hear from you in the future.
0: Oh, and this last one was me. We could probably just skip that.
1: Oh, I was wondering who that was.
0: Yeah, sorry about that.
1: Okay, all right. All right. Yeah, all right. Okay, then that brings us to... And that is all of the 2,000 and above boosts for this episode. And a shout out to our SAT streamers. 19 of you streamed, and you collectively stacked 25,467 sats to support this here show. When you combine that with all our boosters, we almost broke 100K sats, 99,094 sats. And when you do the math, that gets split equally between myself, Wes, Brent, a bit goes to editor Drew, a bit goes to the podcast app and the index. That's a pretty low haul. Lowered expectations. Although, slightly picked up by a live boost by PJ. Although it didn't fire the sound like I wanted. I was hoping for a live boost sound, but credit goes to PJ with 1, 2, 3, 4, 5 sats.
12: So the combination is 1, 2, 3, 4, 5.
1: Oh, no, it's True Grits. PJ was saying he wanted to hear the pew sound with 14,000 sats. True Grits had the Spaceballs boost. Surprise, surprise. I'm still making my way up to current episodes. Lesson for everybody. Do not ever get behind. There you go.
2: Great advice.
1: And Jeff just says, I want to hear the pew sound. So here you go. Pew, pew, pew. There you go, Jeff. Thank you, everybody. Not a fantastic episode, but you know what? We really do appreciate the direct support. 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But the boosts are on sale right now, so if you've been thinking about it, now could be a great time to dip in. 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And you also have that membership. 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Thank you to everybody who does support the show. This is something that's been going on now for 12 years. It's a bit of an odd phenomenon, if you think about it, in the media space. And to have something going for 12 years that's totally aligned to its audience, I think it's something special, and it's something we should keep going, and we appreciate everybody who does make it sustainable and does make it possible. Here's your taco. We appreciate you very much. One little bit before we run is one pick this week. One pick, but it's a good one. We've mentioned this a long time on the show. It's called Easy Effects. It's had other names, but it's a limiter, compressor, equalizer, helps with volume in general for your desktop applications, or maybe a video or a podcast that you're listening to that doesn't have very good levels, or the host levels are all over the place. You can turn Easy Effects on, and it's like having a sound technician for your desktop audio. And just recently, and the reason why we're giving it a mention is not only is it just a great application that you should have, but with the recent release, the whole application was ported from GTK4 to a combination of Qt, QML, and the Kirigami frameworks. So it's got a brand new fresh release. It's on FlatHub as well. And it's one of our favorites.
0: It's so good. It's so good. It's only gotten better. It's easier to use now. It's more automatic. This is a huge update, so clearly they're like able to keep shipping and iterating. And yeah, like the ThinkPad I use for show stuff, it has abysmal speakers. Easy Effects is basically the only way that I can really manage to use them at all.
1: I will say, no shame, but a lot of the free software events that I watch that are streamed, they always have like really low audio or a buzz. And you can just, you got Firefox up or whatever, you're watching the video stream, you open up Easy Effects, you turn it on, and you can start moving dials, and you can take something that's barely audible right up to something you can actually manage. It's just fantastic. It works with Pipewire. It's got lots of little knobs. Honestly, it's the kind of app that Mac users brag about all the time, and it's something we have right here for Linux. It should get more attention. It's got a nice little visualizer, too, so you get the audio spectrum. Easy Effects 8.0, you can get it from GitHub, or you can get it from FlatHub. It's a great project, and I had no idea they were porting it to Qt. But
0: no, me either. But as a Plasma user, I'm here for it.
1: Suits us just fine. Links to that and everything else are over at linuxunplugged.com/641. Now, if you missed something or you want to jump around, Wes, you got a power tip for people.
0: Yeah,
1: something they can really take advantage of.
0: The magic of cloud chapters. Yeah, that's right. A JSON file magically delivered from us to you that tells your podcast player where to go in the file. And if you need even more specificity, we've got transcripts in SRG and VTT format, so pick your favorite.
1: Yeah, depending on your player, you may even get the speaker names. And for those of you that are on podcasting 1.0 apps, we will bake the chapters in for the applications that support it. And some of them, like Apple Podcasts, now are adding transcript support as well. So some of the 1.0 apps are starting to, and I have to say, those are from the podcasting 2.0 standard, which is really great to see. So the stuff that we've been producing for years now on all of our shows is just immediately available to all Apple Podcast users because Apple is implementing the podcasting 2.0 standard. I don't love that app, but it's really cool to see that happen. So
0: power and it just open source and open standards.
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1: 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You get the bootleg with everything and more. And of course, thank you for joining us. We wouldn't do the show if you weren't listening. So we appreciate you too. And let us know your adventures with the 1 liter PCs and your thoughts on the Valve hardware announcements. We'd love to read those next week. Thank you so much for joining us on this week's episode of Your Unplugged Program. See you next Tuesday, as in Sunday!

0: Streaming from the beautiful Pacific Northwest and the mighty American West Coast, we greet you all. A good morning, a good evening, or whenever your timeline may fall, time-appropriate greetings, indeed to one and all. This is The Launch. My name is Chris.
1: And I'm Angela.
0: And that's Brent.
2: Hello.
0: Hello. Nice to see both of you. We have a lot of show today. So before we get into all of that, I have a couple of details I want to cover. We'd love it if you called us. The show is live right now. 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The phone number is 774-462-5667. That is 774-462-5667. 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And we invite you to join us in our chat room, Launch HQ, and in our mumble room. We have details and links at weeklylaunch.rocks. Go over there, get previous episodes, dive in. There's probably something you've missed. I could listen to the old back catalog, and there's things I missed, and I did the shows. You know what I'm saying? Find out. Well, Andrews, I know there's something very important on your mind this week.
1: Yeah, I'm almost wondering if you should share the link and stuff first because
0: No. Okay, but this is funny and it is a real problem, people, and I want to know what the heck is going on out there.
3: Joaquin County, where a woman says she was targeted for her toilet paper, and she has the video, this video, to back it up. A business owner in Lockford catching a man smashing her car window, taking off with the precious cargo.
4: New tonight, CBS 13's Anna Giles with the toilet paper caper.
0: You know, they're loving it, but it's not the only place. There was also another toilet paper caper that happened recently. Yep.
5: There's a unique case out of Utah County we've got video on. So look at this surveillance camera. This is in Elk Ridge. It caught a person stealing a package off their front step. See that?
6: Just like creeping behind that bush.
5: Get in there. You watch him run off with this little package right there and then run away. See that?
6: Uh-huh.
5: Okay. Seems like pretty normal. Well, it turns out what they stole right there was just a box of toilet paper. And the best part is the thief later came back and returned it.
7: Wait a minute, in the box, not like returned it by throwing it on the
5: trees. Yeah, that would be one way to do it, right?
0: So, toilet paper thievery is a real problem, Andrews, so I'm glad you're bringing it up.
1: Yeah, so Chris asked me, what can we do in the catching up with Ange section? And so I just gave him a couple words without any context, and it was toilet paper thieves.
0: Yeah, the bastards.
1: Right. So I'm gonna start by saying, I know we've all experienced this. You're somewhere, probably at a restaurant, and you've ordered a delicious carbonated beverage, right? And it's so good. But you also have a water. And maybe you don't like ice, right? Because your teeth are sensitive. So it's room temperature water.
0: These are a lot of specifics.
1: I know. Well,
2: I relate to the tepid water.
0: Okay, but it's very specific.
1: Okay, so you're eating pizza, right?
0: All right.
1: Carbonated beverage is best with pizza. So you go to wash it down, but you mixed up your water and your carbonated beverage. And so you get water. Room temperature water instead of that cold carbonated deliciousness.
0: Clearing.
1: And you're like offended, right? Okay, so this morning I went to go to the bathroom and I normally set my phone on the packs of toilet paper, right, that are wrapped. And I noticed that several rolls of toilet paper were missing.
0: Wait, so hold on. So you have a persistent stack?
1: I do have a persistent stack.
0: You have like a buffer stack?
1: Uh-huh.
0: Okay,
1: yeah.
0: All right.
1: Yeah, it is my side table.
2: It's the 2-ply phone shelf.
1: Right. Exactly. Yes. I know. I should probably put a shelf in there. Okay. So so last night, there were four rolls. This morning, there's two. And I know that. So these kids normally steal from my bathroom, you know, but I was right by my office. So I'm using the downstairs bathroom. And so I'm like, can we just normalize restocking toilet paper so that I have somewhere to put my phone? So
0: I go
1: out to the garage and I grab two packs, stack them, and then put these two extra rolls that are still in the bag on top of that, set my phone down.
0: Tell me you shop at Costco without telling me you shop at Costco.
1: Yes, right? Okay. Undo my pants. Sit down on the carpet rug cover.
0: Oh,
1: seat cover.
0: Yeah, yeah. Because it was down. It was closed for business.
1: I didn't open it because I didn't even, and I was so thrown off by restocking the toilet paper. And to tell you how violated I felt, I still feel violated. What an uncomfortable thing. Fuzzy butt. Yeah.
0: Yeah.
1: Oh, it was so gross. Like, what do you even do in that situation to recover? agree.
0: I think I could co-sign. It should be a family tradition that you keep the toilet paper stocked. Mm-hmm. You know, if they who dealt it should restock it. And the also thing, along with that, I feel like it should be a family rule that you properly orient the toilet paper so that it is new tear forward down.
1: Right.
2: I feel strongly about this.
0: I know. And, you know, there's a couple people, I'm not going to name them, but there's one in particular, maybe two, that often stock it the reverse way.
2: Why would you do that?
0: And so the first thing I got to do before I can even lift the lid for biz is I got to, like, flip the toilet paper. You know what I'm saying?
2: Chris, I do the same thing.
0: Yeah, you got to. You got to get the place right.
2: I even go to, like, friends' homes, and I'm like, they're doing it this wrong. I got to flip that.
0: Mm-hmm. Mm-hmm.
1: Yeah, so here's the thing. I keep the lid down.
0: Yeah, you should.
1: Right? I keep the lid down for several reasons, yes. Right? Because... Oh, what's the word?
0: Well, it's a
1: hygiene.
0: Toilet.
1: Hygienically. Yeah, you don't toilet. Want, when you flush, it's putting all those particles
0: in
1: the air. It's gross.
0: Yeah.
1: But also, my cats don't know what a toilet is.
0: Mm.
1: They have fallen in. Yeah, because they don't know. Like, they expect it to be a solid, you know, lid surface.
0: What is that situation like? Is it just total chaos? Were you there
1: it
0: for
1: was,
0: it?
1: Yes. Yeah. Yeah, I was. Because it was in the toilet closet in my bathroom. Uh-huh. They were on the windowsill.
0: Uh-huh,
1: and
0: they
1: jumped
0: in.
1: Down and just
0: uh-huh.
1: right in.
0: Yeah.
1: Right in.
0: Whoa.
2: Yeah. I have a suggestion for you. Your cats are still kind of young, right?
1: One is.
0: Are you going to say train them to use the toilet?
2: Wait, you're ruining my whole thing. Okay, you tell it.
0: Well, no.
1: Okay, you tell it.
0: No, go ahead.
1: Your idea.
0: Do it. No, it's your idea. Go for it.
2: I've met a couple cats who were trained to use the toilet, not to hit the flusher, although that would be brilliant.
0: Yeah.
2: Or maybe not. But maybe you go that direction, just like.
1: I mean, that would be great.
2: Yeah, no more litter. No.
1: One of them doesn't even like using the litter box.
2: Well, there you go.
1: And
2: perfect.
1: I hate litter boxes. And yeah. The other one, yeah, this summer, they're going to be outside all the time.
2: I'm not going to have to. That's a different way to do it.
1: Yeah.
2: Let them, yeah, poop on other people's properties.
1: Yeah, I don't know about leaving the lid up all the time, though.
0: No, I know people right. do it for convenience, but for hygiene reasons, for flushing reasons. Plus, it's just solves if you do have a significant other who has a strong stance about not leaving the lid up. It solves that problem because the standard is you close the whole thing every time. And so these are the three things that every family should normalize is restock the toilet paper, make sure it's pointing the right direction with the tear coming down forward, mm-hmm. and close the dang lid. It's a
1: yes.
0: toilet after all.
2: And mm-hmm. keep the paper shelf, you know, phone shelf stocked.
0: I wonder if other people have bathroom must-haves or must-dos.
1: Mm-hmm.
0: You know, like I'm a little particular about my showers. I won't get into it right now, but I wonder if others have particulars about their bathroom and bathroom rituals. Boost in and let us know. I'd be curious. I also, what other things are people stealing that's just absolutely bonkers? Because toilet paper, I would never thought of it. But then, you know, I guess after the pandemic, it's not
1: right.
0: too surprising.
1: Yeah.
2: I think I have a scar from something someone stole from me that seemed ridiculous.
0: Oh, I definitely do. Yeah, tell me yours. Tell me yours. I'm listening.
1: Like a traumatic scar
2: yeah.
1: or a physical scar?
2: No.
0: Trauma. It's got okay. trauma on there.
2: When
0: see it on his
2: we
0: face.
2: Were kids, you know, being Canadian and such, mm-hmm. We did a lot of hockey road trips. So we had a ton of tapes that we would play because this was in like an old Dodge Caravan. You needed a caravan because three kids plus hockey bags, right?
0: And what do you got a van?
2: It's a juicy van. So we had a collection of tapes, and I guess one night we left our doors unlocked because it's what you do in small town Canada, and someone broke into this van and stole our Ren and Stimpy tape.
1: Oh.
2: Yeah. It even had songs such as like, you know, I Love Lug.
0: And,
2: I never recovered from that one.
0: That's rough.
2: And I've like not trusted society since then.
0: Two stealing traumas for me. From a kid, as a kid, I had a massive haul for Halloween one year, and I think I set my bag down somewhere upside and like outside. And one of the big kids came along and stole my whole bag of candy. And then another time, it was also a Halloween thievery. We were carving pumpkins and doing the whatnots at a campground with the kiddos, and Hadia's dad was there. And we decided to go for a little walk, and after we were done, we were going to pack up and leave. So we had the jacks up, and we had the jack pads all stacked nicely in our campground so that way we could load them up and go. And we went for our little walk, which we could have only been 20 minutes. And when we got back, somebody had thieved on all of our jack pads, which are not cheap. $700.
1: That sucks.
0: Yeah. Well, thieved on our jack pads.
2: You like to think at least they put them to good use.
0: Hopefully. Hopefully they're using them as jack pads. But yeah, so boost in and tell us what's been thieved on for you or any of your crazy bathroom rules.
1: Ooh.
0: This should be followed.
1: I was thinking I didn't have a thievery thing. Definitely not from my childhood, like you guys. But
2: yeah, we're going.
1: I did come home when I was living with my grandma to go to college. I got home, and every drawer and door and cupboard in the house was open.
2: Creepy.
1: Every single one. And I went to my room, and same thing. And so we were
2: robbed. Yeah, I remember.
1: Robbed.
2: Yeah.
1: The only thing they took was DVDs.
2: Hmm.
1: That's it. My entire collection of DVDs. I had like 20 DVDs. They didn't take change. They didn't take jewelry. It was just a stupid hooligan kids taking DVDs.
2: They had my house broken into once as a kid. They didn't take my Sega Genesis for some reason.
1: Oh, you had your Cougar got broken into, and they took the radar detector, but not the cable for it.
2: Yeah,
1: that was so stupid.
2: And they took my music, some of my music CDs.
1: Like Big Daddy Thump Thump. I don't think they took any of your own mixes.
2: No, I don't think so. So boost in, share. We want to hear your pain, just like Brent. So we are back, and it was a hell of a ride. So just a quick recap, since we have told the story in bits. Brent picked up a abandoned van from Jeff's folks, from Jeff's family, and it hadn't been on the road since at least 2019. And it was in pretty rough shape, some leaks, tires are completely rotted out because it sat in the hot Los Angeles sun nonstop. And so many parts hadn't moved in many years, but they were ready to make a good deal because of the state of things. And so we went down there during scale. We looked it over. We decided, hey, this is actually in pretty good shape if you excuse the tires, the leaks, and some of these things. And Brent made an offer, and they accepted. And so we went down there just a couple of weeks ago or a week ago and did a rescue plan where we got new tires on her and fixed up a few small essentials, which we'll get into, and drove her to producer Jeff's house, where we discovered along the way that it had a massive fuel leak that was going to be so bad that if we continued driving, we were probably taking a pretty big risk. And we needed to get all the way back up to northern Washington from Sacramento. So we had to drop the fuel tank in Jeff's backyard. We didn't have any of the tools to do this, so we essentially created tools along the way out of logs and lumber and car jacks. And that's how we dropped a 200-pound fuel tank. It was more than half full with fuel.
8: Had you ever dropped a fuel tank before?
2: Never have. Never had. And at first, we just dropped it just the minimal amount we needed so Brent could stick his body in there and try to do some diagnosing, but we couldn't really hook our peepers on it. And so we kind of thought, okay, it must be this quick connect. We can see the fuel's gushing out of there. It would make sense this part would degrade over time. And guess what? We can manage to get our hands on some. So we had to source it from multiple places, but we got the parts we needed, replaced the quick connect, patted ourselves on the back and said, should we test it? No, let's slap it up there. And then we stopped for a second and went, no, we'll test it. We'll see if it's working. And we cranked the engine, and sure enough, the fuel leak was just as bad as if we hadn't fixed it. And we were like, well, now what do we do? Because that was our best idea. And so what we had to do was drop the tank further so we could really get it in the daylight and actually look at the thing and see the top of the fuel pump, which is built into the fuel tank. So you imagine a huge tank, the top of the tank, it has like this octopus with all these lines coming out of it and this little, plastic ring with all these lines coming out of it. And that's the fuel pump integrated into the fuel tank. So if you want to replace the fuel pump, you're opening up the fuel tank. It's a big job. And we started looking at this pump and the top of it, and Brent started discovering there were cracks all over the top of the fuel pump, all over like the stems and just all kinds of components that were just in really rough shape after 30 years. So Brent did the right thing and refurbed on the whole pump.
8: Yeah, I used this, let's say, secret weapon that I like to keep around. And thankfully, Chris, you had the brilliant idea.
2: The morning of.
8: For unknown reasons.
2: Randomly, when we were out part shopping.
8: Because... we were trying to plan ahead, but you never know what you run into. And you picked up, I think based on my lessons from years past, some epoxy.
2: Yeah, but extra strong metal-reinforced epoxy.
8: Not just any.
2: Not your regular epoxy, but your industrial-strength epoxy.
8: And it's been kind of a joke that I think that you could fix almost anything with epoxy. And we have, actually, on Jupes. But it turned out this probably was a pretty desperate move. because this is,
1: you epoxied all the cracks.
0: Yeah, yeah, we did.
1: Okay, you said Brent did the right thing.
8: Face.
1: No, well, so when you said Brent did the right thing, I thought Brent bought a new fuel pump.
0: Well, you see, the thing is, it's a very special fuel pump because it's for a camper van.
1: Sure.
0: And it has an additional outlet for a generator. So you can't just go get a Dodge van fuel pump. It has to be a Dodge camper van fuel pump, which we weren't going to be able to source, definitely not within 24 or 48 hours.
1: What's the curing time of this epoxy?
8: Oh, well, there are different types. I would most recommend not getting the one-minute epoxy setting because it gets so hot that it sometimes melts plastic. So, and it
0: yeah,
8: is too hot to work with because it's an exothermic reaction that happens between these two products.
1: Did we find this out on the fuel pump or is this a previous?
8: No, past mistakes.
1: Okay.
0: They call it plastic welding for a reason.
1: Yeah.
8: So generally the stuff that cures slowest will be the strongest in the end.
1: Sure.
8: But we didn't have time for almost anything.
1: So you did a mid?
8: We got the 5-minute stuff, which is my recommendation for like the keep around just in case. And it turned out we used a ton of it. Jeff even had some on hand that we also used. So we had clear epoxy. We had other epoxy. Yeah, we had all sorts of epoxy. But it was the case where this major leak that was happening was in the plastic that this new connector we put on passed over.
0: Sat on top of, connected over.
8: And we talked for quite a while about how to fix this because it was a little risky to epoxy it because once it's epoxied, there's nothing you can
0: do. There's no going back. You're never getting it off again.
8: Yeah, I think Jeff was trying to encourage strongly that we don't do that because then it's like there's no turning back.
0: But we thought about it and this thing was so cracked. It was in such rough shape that the next step is to replace the fuel pump.
1: Yeah. Right.
8: Just with more time to do research, get the components, all that stuff.
1: Oh, my God. I can't believe you guys made it all the way up here. No,
0: right? Well, we're just getting into it.
8: At that point, we were only a third way into our trip.
0: Yeah.
8: And luckily, thankfully, we planned it this way. And Jeff, thank you for following us and like offering your home for us to stop because we knew we would find out a ton of stuff in that first day.
0: Yeah, because the thing had sat at least for 6 years. And then, you know, we're changing out the tires and wheels and we're, you know, doing a little bit of maintenance. Brent made sure that the, you know, the front wheels were repacked and greased and good to go. And the brakes, you know, we tested a bit. Mm-hmm. So we knew the brakes worked-ish.
8: One of our seatbelts disintegrated when we first went for a ride. So we did add an extra seatbelt, which I thought was pretty important.
0: Road patch. Yeah. But so the epoxy did, in fact, work. Brent is an epoxy artiste.
8: Thank
0: you. You would look at this thing and think it was almost factory. It looks so good.
8: Some of it, which I had never done before, so I've gained new skills in this particular epoxy situation, was I had to epoxy paint using a mirror. So doing it backwards because we didn't actually take the fuel tank completely out from under the van because it's A, it had fuel in it, so it was really heavy, and B, whatever we did, we would have to undo. So it was like half exposed, half under, and the only way to like see some components was to use this brilliant mirror that you picked up as well.
0: Huh. Yeah, we always like, I mean, we might need to be able to see up in there. So we'll grab the epoxy, we'll grab this mirror.
1: Wow.
0: We used them both.
8: Yeah, we used way more epoxy than I thought we were going to need.
0: Yeah.
8: Thankfully, we had it on hand, but now the, we solved the problem.
0: It's, I mean, it held. You know, after, I don't know, something like 6 minutes, 10 minutes, it has a, it can withstand a pressure of 3,200 PSI.
1: Mm.
0: So this is just some serious stuff. But we were really excited because it just felt like there's no way this is going to work. So we did it all, but then we left the tank down so we could start it and verify it wasn't leaking. But what do you do? Because this is like the Hail Mary attempt. If this fails, we're basically
1: abandoning
0: done.
1: Ship.
0: Yeah, we're abandoning ship. Mm-hmm. And you have to let it, you don't want to like do it too soon because you want to let it harden. Even though it says it's ready in like 5-6 minutes, like you want to give it like a good hour. So we went out and got frozen yogurt. And then after we were done with our frozen yogurt, we came back to see if it was working.
9: It's real. It's happening. It's running. I can hear the fuel pump going. Do we have any leaks?
10: I don't see any.
9: Yes! You did it!
10: Woo!
9: You fixed it!
10: It took 2 days, but we did it.
9: You want me to turn it off? It's kind of stinky. It's kind of stinky, Brent.
10: Yeah, okay.
9: Okay.
1: Yeah, okay.
0: We were so excited. He's like, but I want to see if it's leaking. We revved it a bit, looked at it for a while, and then, man, was it.

0: a Brent under your van and see everything that might go wrong. That was on my list of things that I knew were potential issues and I would just ignore. So I'm actually glad we got to replace those.
1: And the entire time we're like, well, how long do you think this is going to take?
0: Yeah.
1: Before we started, you know, I think Jeff says 4 hours. Brent's like, 4 to 6.
0: No. I was super, I knew exactly how long it would take. And you guys were rarely the optimistic ones. And I was like, guys.
1: But then as it's working, it's like, okay, well, if this fix works, then we could be on the road tonight by 4 p.m. And then that fix doesn't work. Okay, well, if this fix works, we could be on the road by 7 p.m. And then by 7 p.m., we're still working on a fix. And then it's like, well, and this was an honest, we honestly had this conversation. It's like, should I go take a nap? You and Jeff keep working. And then if you get done around 10, 11 o'clock, I'll jump in the captain's chair and we'll just take off and go down the road and you sleep. And Brent's like, maybe we should do that. I don't know. That could happen. But then, of course, there were so many other little things to do that I just kept puttering away while we got everything ready. And then, you know, about midnight, we realized, okay, we're not leaving tonight. All right. Well, we're going to leave first thing in the morning. We're going to leave at 5 a.m. And to Brent's credit.
0: Thank you.
1: He was up. He was ready to go. It was almost a flawless victory.
2: We're on the road, just a little after 5:30 a.m. B-Rent is in the captain's chair, awake and driving, if you can believe it. And she's under her own power. After a minor incident we had to resolve before takeoff, which we resolved quickly, and we don't need to mention that Brent killed the battery, and so we couldn't leave super early. We're not even going to bring it up, because we're on the road and we're happy. Right, Brent?
1: Yeah. And this was us slowly discovering that we may have a bit of a bigger problem.
0: Mm-hmm.
1: The battery died overnight. We thought we knew why, but we were focused on other things. We had almost 1,500 miles to put down at that point, and we were headed towards the California coast. So we needed some sweet tunes, and that's why we were glad we had some tapes that we could pop in and get some sweet retro tape deck action. At least for a little while, maybe like half the day.
2: You know, I was kind of down with the tape deck technology, but this has been a real thing here. Look at this. What is that? Yeah. Okay, but forward motion? Yeah, I fixed on it.
3: Well done.
2: Thanks. Solved it.
4: Fixed on it.
0: That's that new jazz people are talking about.
1: And then it immediately broke. It immediately broke the second after that.
4: Oh my gosh.
1: So, yeah. That was one problem. I think we were a little distracted by a few things. We almost burned out the transmission.
0: I think you and I, after doing the fuel tank thing, and we fixed on a bunch of stuff even before leaving where the rig had been parked for 6 years. I thought at that point, we're like, we've kind of checked off all the things that could potentially go wrong on this thing. And let's just hit the road and like take in the wind. And
1: we checked on the transmission fluid, but it was unlevel when we checked it. And we didn't check it again once it had been driven and was level. Because in our minds, we'd checked the fluid, I think.
0: It was mildly irresponsible of us, which.
1: Yeah. So here we are climbing up a pass. Brent's asleep in the copo seat. And I'm in the captain's chair. And I've been grooving along now for about an hour. And we're climbing, and this thing's a pretty good. And as we go up, I'm like, okay, we're going to need a little more power. And it shifts down one gear, and it starts smelling really hot. And then it shifts again, and then it shifts again. And we realize, oh, it's slipping gear. And Brent wakes up. What's that smell? It's slipping. Pull over. I'm like, I am pulling over. So I pull over in this spot, because I was eyeballing this pull over, this big, big gravel driveway. And I thought, oh, this will be great. We can pull out here and we can do some work. So I pull off into this gravel spot and Brent jumps out and, you know, we pop the hood. And next thing I start hearing is this honk.
0: Yeah.
1: Honk.
4: Oh, honk. No.
1: And it's a big diesel truck coming down this super sharp hill. And I'm right in his way.
0: Logging truck.
1: No. The first one was just a worker truck.
4: Oh. Were you on the path, like when their brakes were going out?
1: No, but he was coming down the sharp hill. So I'm right where he's got to like try to use all his braking to come to a stop before he pulls onto the highway. So I was right in his way when he's trying to come to a stop. So I'm like, Brent, get out of the way. And I start up the van back up and I put it in drive.
0: With the hood open.
1: Yeah, with the hood open. I can't see crap. But I'm moving the van out of the way. I say to Brent, I'm right, okay. And I pop her back into neutral because, again, we don't have transmission fluid at this point. So I'm trying not to use the gears, right? So I pop her back into neutral and I roll back into the same spot because, again, we got to be level. And as soon as I get level, I hear, and this one was the logging truck coming down the hill.
4: Yeah, Final Destination style.
1: There was another truck, and it's the same exact situation. Brent, get out of the way. way. And I got a putter

0: fire it back up, put it in the drive.
1: Oh, my gosh.
2: With the hood open.
0: Yes. So after that, we like, okay, there's another spot we can pull. So I pop it back into neutral, and I roll down the hill to another spot that's a little more level, and it was totally fine after that. But we were stuck with this big problem. There's almost no transmission fluid in this thing.
2: Wasn't even registering on the stick.
0: Jeez. And the next auto parts store is 38 miles, and you got to go over the pass.
1: Mm-hmm.
0: And this thing's having a hard time making it up
1: right.
0: the pass. And there's nothing behind us because 101 in California is basically desolate in parts. And so we have we also have like one bar. So it's tedious even getting answers to this stuff, right? And of course, you're in a rush.
1: So you can't Uber?
0: Well, there was nothing. Yeah,
2: I looked.
0: There was one was like $200 or yeah. something like that.
1: Oh, geez.
0: Yeah.
2: 37 minutes later.
0: Yeah, 37-minute wait and $200-something. I'm like, we're not doing that.
1: Oh,
0: so
1: okay.
0: Brent's like, well, what about a gas station?
1: Mm-hmm.
0: I'm like, oh, yeah, they might have fluid, mm-hmm. right?
1: Oh, so, my God. Did you hitchhike?
2: Oh,
0: no.
2: We should have. That would have been
0: kinder to the van.
1: No,
0: we did the right thing and just popped it in neutral and just rode her down the hill back down the pass.
1: Oh my gosh. Basically, 37 miles. No, you just went to a gas station.
0: Yeah, which is only 10
1: yeah.
0: miles away.
1: Okay, okay.
0: And basically nearly coasted her back into town and then just had to drive on it a little bit and pulled into a gas station that had the gas prices, had an area for gas pumps, but had no gasoline. We also needed gas at this point. It had mm-hmm. no gasoline at all. Still calls itself a gas station. First, Google Maps took us to the wrong spot, but that's an aside. which was tense because like we're driving on this transmission with no fluid and Google Maps is taking us on a random, you know,
1: right.
2: I had never seen it that bad.
0: It was bad. It was all backwards. But we pull into this old rickety gas station that's no longer a gas station, but still has California gas prices. And sure enough, they have a small but useful auto section. And one of the things they had is like this generic automatic transmission fluid that is compatible with the van.
2: Because basically they haven't gotten new supplies since the 90s.
0: Yeah.
1: Right? Did you pick up a couple cassette tapes too?
2: Oh, we should have looked. But the lady at the behind the counter was very surprised to see someone come in through the
0: yeah,
2: door.
0: Yeah, yeah, yeah. So there in the parking lot, we're like going through, because the van has a process you have to go through to like check the transmission fluid properly. So we're going through those processes and adding more fluid. So we almost blew out the van. There was that problem. And then there was the problem that really didn't come up much in L.A. or California at all, but kind of came up the moment we were in the Pacific Northwest.
3: We're officially driving in the rain for the first time, and it's very drippy. I don't know if you can see the drips right now, but it's a lot. It's down my neck. It's in my mouth.
1: Oh, my gosh. While you're driving?
3: It's been on my face. Oh, you got it. Yeah, it's a little dirty. It's a little dirty. And the best part is, we checked thrice, and the weather app says it's not raining, and there's absolutely no water in the sky at all. And we got at least another 2 hours on the coast where it's definitely not raining at all.
0: So that's the thing about taking the coast, is there's a lot of moisture out there, and sometimes the weather apps don't show any rain. It was definitely raining. Yeah, dripping on us while we're driving, in the passenger seat, on the floor.
1: Oh, my gosh.
2: This was one of those things we identified, let's say, as a potential issue, because the windows, well, the entire van had sat in the California sun, I think, most of its life. But those last 6 years just cooked all of the seals. And there are these beautiful, three beautiful, like, skylights in the ceiling of this van. But the seals have shrunk so much that there's like a 2-inch gap in these seals.
0: Yeah.
2: So not only are we getting like wind noise through these, which.
0: Oh, yeah, man. Yeah, yeah. Lots of wind noise.
1: That's
0: you know?
1: Tough.
2: But also, it turns out water can get through there.
1: Mm-hmm.
0: We've patched them. The wind noise is better.
1: With epoxy?
0: No, with like some patch tape. But it still leaks. Still, the frames themselves are kind of rough. So Highway 101 is a special treat. It really is very nice. But we are in a van that was just rescued. It's in kind of rough looking shape. It's got California plates from 2019. And one thing that people don't know about the RV industry is a lot of campgrounds these days have a 10-year rule. So your rig needs to be 10 years or younger.
1: It's oh, right.
0: They
1: wow.
0: want they want the park to look nice.
1: Oh.
0: Brent's rig is 30 years old.
1: Right.
2: Still looks nice, right?
0: It looks.
2: How would you describe it?
0: It looks like it needs a good wash and maybe a new paint or a cover or a gloss. You know, it. When we were parked in Oregon, we had somebody who works at like a halfway house kind of come up to us and think that we were homeless people in the van that needed help. And he came up to see if we need assistance.
1: Mm-hmm.
0: That's the vibe the van gives off.
1: But you just got a haircut.
0: I know, right? Well, once he saw us, he knew immediately, like as soon as we opened the door.
1: Yeah.
0: But it's also sketch because the window on the driver's side doesn't go
4: doesn't
0: down.
4: Work.
0: So we have to open the whole door when somebody approaches, which is, So, you know, some campgrounds aren't going to let us in. Mm-hmm. It looks a bit sketch. And we didn't want to park anywhere like a Walmart or a Home Depot or somewhere that might draw attention because the registration and licensing is currently registered to Jeff's deceased grandpa. And so that wasn't so in California. I don't know about Oregon, but in California, we learned that that means they would impound it if a cop came across it. And so we didn't want to get the van impounded. That would be really inconvenient. So putting everything together, we knew we had a lot of tricky things to solve in order to stop for the night. And then additionally, because of our power problems, we probably needed to stop somewhere where we could be plugged in because we weren't sure what was going on with the power system. So we needed power hookups. And that's when I realized, you know, pulling on years of boondocking and camping is like a state campground is perfect. If you come in after hours, the ranger's already gone for the night. So it's a self-check-in process. Nobody's vetting the van.
1: Mm-hmm.
0: They have hookups. And a van can fit anywhere in a state camp. No problem. Like my RV, you got to like book it out 3 months in advance. But a van, you can just pull in any old spot. And it worked out, I think, really well. We got a very nice spot near the ocean, near a lighthouse. It was a very nice park. But we were so wiped out that night just from a day. You know, we got up at 4:30, and it was midnight-ish when we were pulling into the campground. I accidentally drank a 165, I think it was, milligram caffeinated Propel. I didn't know Propel made caffeinated.
1: Oh,
0: I just thought it was
1: energy drink water?
0: Yeah, I thought I was just getting some water with electrolytes because I was a little dehydrated.
1: Uh-huh.
0: Oh. Turned out I was chugging caffeinated Propel. Didn't know that. Out like a light. I just was so exhausted. I was just out. But so we were just so tired that our brains weren't working. I'm like, okay, Brian, what time do we want to get up? Because now that we're in the midway of Oregon, we don't want to hit traffic in Tacoma and Seattle and Everett and Marysville. So we should time it so we leave in the morning. So we're either just missing or getting there just before the traffic gets bad. And Brent's like, oh, that's a great idea. Okay, so what time do we need to leave then if we want to be at Seattle? And we're like, oh, we are too tired to figure this out. Brent suggested.
2: ChatGPT.
0: Why don't we ask ChatGPT? So I described the entire problem to ChatGPT. And it gives us a really good answer. I mean, it clearly understood what we were trying to accomplish, gave us a clear, concise time. It said you need to be leaving by 6 a.m. And, well, we did just that. Unfortunately, sometimes ChatGPT tells you what you want to hear, not what you need to hear.
3: So by the time we got into the campground last night, we were exhausted, and Brent had the brilliant idea. Instead of us trying to do the travel math, let's ask ChatGPT to do the travel math.
5: Impressive.
3: Yeah, it did a great job, except for I realized once we got on the road that it assumed we would be taking I-5 and not Highway 101. So instead of just avoiding traffic, we are going daily traffic, afternoon traffic, all the way from Tacoma, Seattle, Everett, and the fish tunnel. We're going to hit it all.
5: Good plan.
3: And it rained. Technology failed us twice.
0: Yeah, the weather app said it wouldn't rain, and ChatGPT assumed we'd be taking I-5 when we were taking Highway 101. Mm. And so the math worked out so that we nailed Seattle traffic.
1: All of it.
0: Mm-hmm. Yeah.
2: I think we learned some things about AI on this trip.
0: Yeah. Like it was like right 70% of the time. And sometimes it was incredible because I was taking pictures of components that we didn't know what it did in the van. And 70% of the time it was identifying it correctly and telling me what they did. But then sometimes it would tell you something that's completely wrong.
2: I found that fascinating because a lot of these components we would have had a hard time figuring out what they were unless we had some of this help.
0: Yeah. Mm-hmm.
2: And it was like that first 70% was actually amazingly helpful. And we solved a lot of things based on that. But for instance, we bought a new component recently that we'll talk about in a bit and tried to get some help with how to install it. And the instructions were actually quite correct, except it was an electronic component and it got all of the pinouts that you should plug things into perfectly wrong. Like they were the right names for all the pinouts, but the wrong locations. Luckily, I knew a little bit better. So it's like, you get that 70%, but actually the rest is what really matters.
0: Mm-hmm. Yeah, getting the pinouts wrong is a bad one.
2: Yeah, that would have fried some things.
0: Yeah.
2: But otherwise really helpful.
0: Yeah, so it was hit and miss at times, but it was
2: just a warning, I think, from us.
0: We did okay, though. It wasn't the worst. You know, it was a pretty smooth drive. We did get more rain. In fact, more rain was expected, so the goal really was let's get her parked and then work things out.
3: Oh, we're not actually convinced that the isolator is bad. Brent thinks it might have been wired up wrong. And so we're going to do a manual, quick wiring up from the alternator to the old isolator.
5: That's a good idea.
3: No. And, you know, hook up the system to that, wire up the batteries to the truck, wire up the battery to the house, see what we can see. This old ancient isolator may be fine if it actually was just wired up wrong. And we do have reason to believe that might be the case. There's several things that indicate that. Right?
5: Save me.
3: So, jumper cable to the alternator, you know, what could go wrong? It's totally fine. Could just replace it, but, you know, that'd be $75, so it's to test it. And, like this, you know.
0: Your hunch was right. It turns out, we don't know who, but at some point, a former owner, maybe the van conversion company, unlikely, but maybe they wired up some of the electrical system wrong, which is why we inevitably ended up having problems. Well, part of probably why we ended up having problems. And what we assumed was a failed piece of equipment from 30 years ago was actually just wired up wrong and still works after all these years of being treated poorly. You know, it still works. It's incredible.
2: Yeah, you discovered this issue because we were trying to isolate why our starter battery kept dying.
0: Mm-hmm.
2: And it turns out it was just trying to charge the house system constantly.
0: Yeah.
2: And also there was some kind of draw from the house system, even if we turned everything off, that would just kill the starter battery. And that is a problem.
0: Yeah.
2: So we traced wires. We did diagnoses. We used a really bad multimeter to try to figure things out. And it turned out to be this device was wired wrong.
0: It's crazy.
2: In that clip, though, Chris, you seem a little hesitant about my testing setup. What?
0: Brent literally took jumper cables you'd use to start a car, clamped it onto the alternator of the engine, and then clamped it onto this device to get power to it.
2: Well, and they didn't quite fit on the alternator because it protects the pin, so I had to use like a pair of needle nose pliers.
0: And then the first time we started the engine, the shaking of the engine starting just popped the clamp right off. So then while the engine's running and the alternator's hot, Brent's got to clamp it on there while it's vibrating.
2: But I did ask you to count my fingers before I got in there.
0: So, but we, you know, it was nice to get that figured out. So at least we're not killing batteries anymore. And on our way home, our first stop before we got her parked was Angela's house.
1: Mm-hmm.
0: So what was your first impressions? Be honest.
1: Yeah. Okay. So I'm sitting on the couch with my boyfriend and I get a Ring notification that there's somebody down the driveway.
0: Some sketchy van's pulling in the driveway.
2: Right.
1: It previews a sketchy van backing down the driveway. And I'm like, what the fuck? This? So I go to live view and it's gone. Like, it's just not like there's nothing there. I'm like, oh, maybe they just, you know, whatever. And then I get a second notification and the van's there again. Like, I don't know what if you guys
2: Ghost
1: pulled
2: van.
1: Forward or like if it's just yeah. Ring glitching. And so then we're both looking at it and then we see Brent get out of the side door and we both look at each other and say, it's a bang bus.
2: Oh, my goodness.
1: And we get up and we run outside. And, we got a tour.
0: Yeah, you got the first tour.
1: Yeah, and it was really cool. It definitely looked a lot more worse for the wear than some of the pictures that you had shared previously.
0: Sure, yeah.
1: I think my favorite thing is I took a picture of you guys. I was in towards the front of the bus, and you guys were at the back of the bus.
0: With the door open, or?
1: With the door open.
0: Yeah.
1: Yep. And you're standing on the ground looking in. And Brent has this road banana. Like emergency road banana. Of course he's eating a road banana.
2: It's funny you say that because many of our photos from this trip have included a banana for unknown reasons. And so I didn't even realize that happened. That's really funny.
1: Yeah. But it is pretty cool. I love the skylights.
0: Yeah. Yeah, it's going to be nice to fix on. Would you paint it? Would you like clean it up, shine it up, and seal it?
1: That would be really cool. It sounds expensive. I don't know how much it costs to paint vehicles, but probably it would be cool.
2: I'm considering just like preserving what's there.
1: Oh,
2: I see she doesn't like that idea.
1: No, I don't. Because sorry.
2: If I had to describe the condition of the paint, Chris, help me out here, but I think I would describe it as like...
0: Sun-tortured?
2: Yeah, California roasted, maybe.
1: Yes.
2: To the point where it's gone through multiple layers of paint because...
0: The sun has burned through the paint.
2: Yeah, to the point where it got down to the steel and there's rust in those places trying to like save on it.
0: Yeah.
2: But also a Picasso?
0: Yeah. I mean, it is, it's nature's art.
2: Uh-huh. Yeah. So I was thinking just clear coat it.
0: Yeah. Well, wash on it first.
2: Oh.
0: Get some of that peel and paint off there.
2: All right.
1: Yeah.
0: That would be, maybe the thing would be to get the dying paint off. Maybe that's the thing. I don't know.
2: Isn't all of the paint dying?
0: Yes. But, you know, assuming the interior was fixed up, would you road trip in that thing? No.
1: I don't know. Oh. I mean, it's better. You know what? It is a step up from a tent.
0: Yeah, that's for sure. I can attest to that.
1: I don't know if I'd call it glamping, though.
2: A tent doesn't have that many electrical issues, so.
1: Yes, that's true.
2: You are signing up for something.
1: Mm-hmm.
2: Okay, in your opinion, since you got the tour, what would you fix first?
1: I would be pulling out any fabric and carpet.
2: Okay.
1: Yeah. With that water leak and I'm allergic to mold.
2: Yeah, fair enough.
0: We should stick her in there and find out if there's any mold.
1: Oh, yeah.
0: We can't smell any.
1: Overnight. Mm-hmm.
0: Yeah, but maybe you could be our detector.
1: Mm-hmm.
2: Hmm. Yeah, Chris, remember you pulled out the cushions and started banging on them or something?
0: Yeah.
1: Oh, God. Not inside. Like outside.
0: Outside,
1: okay,
0: yeah.
1: Good.
0: We cleaned on it like 6 times, mm-hmm. but every time you got to do a pass. And I vacuumed and I got some fabric foam cleaner stuff and I brushed that in. And
1: I want to see the shower work. Have you pulled the tank to see?
2: Well, we just drop all the tanks like just to check them out.
1: Drop them all.
0: There is a slight water leak behind the toilet, so...
2: Small detail.
0: Yeah, we got to fix on that. But otherwise, the water seems to work. The stove's never been used. The microwave...
1: Oh, wait, so did you use the toilet?
0: No.
1: Oh, okay, yeah.
0: No. See, here's the thing, and I'm really pissed off, Ange, because, you know, some people shouldn't have it this easy, and it's really frustrating. It's supposed to be harder than this.
1: You think Brent has it easy?
0: Oh, let me tell you. So, first of all, the microwave, never even been used once. Stovetop's never been used once. Generator only has 60 hours on it. It probably came with $600 worth of tools in there. It probably came with another couple hundred dollars worth of accessories. And then it's got all the original manuals. The engine is basically pristine mint. The engines and transmission are in great shape, despite what we've done to them. The fridge works, and it's a rare model that works on propane, it works on shore electricity, or it works on DC power. And then it's got the simplicity to it, because the whole engine and truck aspect to it is totally analog. It's just one of those things where you just kind of have to look at it for a while, and once you hook your peepers on it, you can actually just understand how it works, and you can just fix on it. So, like, we could do stuff to it that, like, we couldn't do with modern cars. Like, I don't even think we could have rescued a modern car like this after sitting with 6-year-old fuel in it and going on the road. And so when you try to look for a vehicle where the frame and the engine are in great shape, but the house just needs a little bit of work, mm-hmm. you know, you're looking at like $10,000 for a vehicle like that. Or, you know, if you get one where everything's in decent shape, $15,000 up for vans that are even older than the one Brent got, because his is a 91 and these are like 87s and 88s and 85s I was looking at. So it's a hell of a deal. It's just not supposed to work that way. You're supposed to get royally screwed on your first rig, have lots of regrets, get way in debt and make all these poor decisions, and then slowly dig your way out and be a man about it. But instead, you had to go and get a great rig, which you can build on, and basically anything you do to it's a net positive value-wise. It's so frustrating. You know what I mean?
2: I feel like you're both frustrated and also have fallen in love with this thing.
1: Yeah, we need sad harmonica.
0: Yeah.
2: Because like 3 times.
0: I love another man's van.
2: It was like
0: my sad harmonica. Do you like it?
2: Yeah, you've done way better off air. I don't know what's going on.
1: Yeah.
0: No, it's sad, dude. It's sad. Oh.
2: You're making me sad. But it was at least like 3 times a day on the trip while we were driving down the road. And you were like, you know, these old rigs, these old engines,
0: they're better.
2: It's just a different era.
0: Don't build them like they used to, Brent.
2: And yeah, you started, I could see like your philosophies mm-hmm. about engines.
0: Well, it's way simpler. It really is.
2: Mechanical empathy just like changing as we sort of spent more time in this thing.
0: It's also much easier to drive. So there's that. There's that. But we really, you know, there's... We had a lot of like expectations. We had sort of these ideas of what we would accomplish and all the things we would do on the drive back. How do you think we did? How do you think it stacks up from the vision to what we actually accomplished?
2: That is a really good question. I mean, last episode we kind of asked some big questions about whether this was crazy or not. But going into it, I think at least for myself, I left a lot of room for unknowns. I knew it was a good idea to stop at Jeff's on day one because we would discover something.
0: Yeah.
2: I know we had a list of all the things we wanted to do to the van before we even started getting on the road, but it, looking back, was a bit basic, like making sure all the fluids are good, changing the tires, you know, cleaning it up a little bit. And we could not have predicted the entire windshield wiper system being in pieces or forgetting to tighten the lug nuts on the wheels
0: nothing.
2: Having to, you know, add extra grease in the bearings because we discovered a strange issue or, you know, so many things that we ran into. So I think luckily I left room in my expectations for having to spend time on that.
0: Yeah.
2: And we left flexibility in our trip to be able to take a day or two somewhere. Thankfully.
0: And Jeff was able to let us crash for a day or two.
2: Well, could you imagine?
0: No.
2: If.
0: We probably would have died.
2: Yeah, most likely.
0: Either from the exhaust leak or from the gas leak. Either one, we would have died if we hadn't fixed.
2: Yeah. I think we did well in fixing problems before they became critical.
0: Yeah.
2: The transmission was a bit hairy.
0: That was a miss. But we fixed it.
2: We did. And it says something about transmissions of that age. But I think we did all right.
0: Yep. I mean, there's still outstanding work to be done, no doubt about it, from leaks to electrical and oil changes and maintenance in between. And paperwork is still an area.
2: Oh, yeah.
0: We really don't really know that process.
2: Last episode, we had a couple categories, right? The travel was one of them. Number one was travel. And I think I wasn't sure if we made the right plans. But now looking back, I think it was perfect. We hit about the mark of when we wanted to come back, maybe a day later of ideal, but actually pretty good. Another category was all the mechanical stuff, and we kind of went over that already. But that third category of the paperwork, remember I was saying how important that was, especially for importing / exporting to Canada, which is my end goal. And how did we do on the paperwork, Chris?
0: Well, we got signed paperwork from the people that were taking care of it in California, but they're not technically the legal owners because the legal owner is deceased. But they were the people that were next of kin. So we got paperwork from them. But otherwise, that's all we have done because it's like, how do you transfer something that's registered to somebody who's not alive in California? It's probably considered abandoned by the state at this point. And then move it to Canada, you know, and then get it registered in Canada. It's like, that's quite the process. So that's still figuring out.
2: Yeah, when we first started this trip, I was like, oh, people have done this before. But when you start looking at all the details, I actually think we're quite a unique case in trying to like get this thing registered in a different country.
0: There's some edge case here.
2: It needs work. Let's say this category needs work. But there is a third category or a fourth category.
0: You should ask Ange this one.
2: Yeah, okay.
0: What do you
2: remember
0: think,
2: the
0: Ange?
2: Fourth category was the viability. Of all of this? So what do you think? Is this so our question last time was, is this ridiculous? Yes or no? Or both?
1: No, I think it was viable. I totally. You guys did it within a logical time frame, and you troubleshot a lot of things. A lot more could have gone worse bad, right? Like, it sounds, I don't know. It sounds good.
0: It's got a lot of potential. It needs work, but it's got a lot of potential.
1: The paperwork is probably the hardest thing at this point.
0: It's hard to spend like a lot of money on it until the paperwork's all done because it's like you don't really know what the end result of that is.
2: I'm also proud of us for not doing anything that wasn't safe.
0: What van were you riding in?
2: Well, okay, maybe my definition is a little different.
0: Yeah. No, we didn't go too crazy, right?
2: We had some soft limits, let's say.
0: Yeah.
2: And I thought that was good. I have a question for you, Chris.
0: Okay.
2: At what point am I considered like a certified van lifer? Like, when do I hit the point where you think I have enough experience and like
0: hard knocks? You got to go live in it for a bit.
2: Well, I'm on day
1: Nomad.
2: I spent four nights in it so far.
0: Yeah. You're getting, I don't know. I don't know what that threshold is because it's like road trip combo, but you did a road trip. You might be there. Probably depends. It depends on how long you lapse now, I suppose, right? That'll be the defining.
2: True.
0: That'll be the defining line. There's a lot in there. If you have any questions or you have any feedback on the old bus trip, boost in. Let us know. All right, coming up on the show, we have a value for value track where if you boost 95% of the sats go to the artist, makes their day. And then after the music, we'll be taking your calls. So while the music's playing, why not call in? You can listen to the show and then chime in. We'll pull you in. Get ready. Here comes the phone number. It is 774-462-5667. That is 774-462-5667. Boost on in while the music's playing, and we'll stack your calls and we'll rack your calls. Yeah, as if. And then we'll get to the voicemails as well. All right. You ready for our track?
1: Yep.
0: So this is from Caroline Hale. I featured it once on This Week in Bitcoin. It's just a great song, and it's called Kick It.

0: And now it is time for Le Boost.
1: Oh, we do have some boost to get into. And Brantley, I think you should read our first boost. It's a baller boost this week.
2: This is a baller of baller boosts from Daja. 100,000 Satoshis.
1: That's right. Hey, rich lobster!
2: Well, you know, previously on the Jupiter Network, we had brunch with Brent. I think it's high time for lunch with Brent as a worthy successor.
1: Would it be like a little edgier? Not like super edgy, but just like a little more edgy?
2: Like with mojitos, you mean?
1: Yeah, maybe. Yeah.
2: I'm into it.
1: I'd love it. Lunch with Brent doesn't quite have the same ring.
2: Mm-mm. Lunch with Brent?
1: No, I think brunch is tough to beat. Maybe.
2: Open to suggestions.
1: Yeah, but
3: what
1: I like it.
3: What about Lent with Brent?
2: Ooh. Hmm. Just yeah. Every season we celebrate a holiday.
1: Special
2: with Brent.
1: Once a year. Thank you, Daja. Appreciate that awesome baller boost. Turd Ferguson's here with 30,444 sats.
4: Turd Ferguson.
1: Says thanks for getting me into Bitcoin. I just hit 100,000 for once. My wife thinks I'm actually smart. Appreciate you guys.
3: Heck yeah.
1: Also, happy Mother's Day to Angela and
3: Thank you, all the moms
1: in the audience. Yeah. Plus one to that. Thank you, Turd.
3: I did it 3 times.
1: That's right. Odyssey Westra's here with a row of Mick Ducks.
5: This old duck still got it.
1: He says, I just got to tune into the tail end of the show, and I love the Bang Bus song. Sending you some sats because my fountain wall was locked up on me. So I couldn't boost on my drive home from Linux Fest Northwest. Mm. So catching up now. I love seeing you guys at Linux Fest Northwest. No, we didn't get to interact much. I had somebody with me this year. He brought people. Mm-hmm. That's good.
2: Wow.
1: You know, bringing outsiders to the Linux world is a good thing. He says that person also really loves the launch. Hey, shout out to them.
3: Mm-hmm.
1: I think I convinced her to download Fountain and add it as her first podcast.
2: Wow.
3: Awesome.
2: First podcast.
1: Odyssey out there doing the work. Thank you. Appreciate that. You know, that's word of mouth. That's how it works, buddy. You know that. He's been a long timer. He knows that. He's in the live chat today, too.
3: Mm-hmm.
1: And Podbun rounds us out with a row of ducks, 2,222 sats. I use Brave right now. I don't usually have a pin tab, but the first site I open is usually YouTube.
3: Mm. Okay.
1: I do. So my dirty browser behavior is that I have multiple browser applications. I've got Firefox on my main screen, and usually Firefox or another browser on a second vertical screen. And then on another horizontal screen above my main horizontal screen, I have one Chrome browser, which is what I use for YouTube and YouTube Live TV, just because it's Chrome, and I just dedicate it to that. You're looking at me like you're disgusted.
2: Well, it's just like the Google theme on that one.
1: Yeah, I know. It's a lot.
3: And you listen to music and podcasts.
1: At the same time.
3: At the same time.
1: And videos. Yeah, I know. Yep. It drives me crazy when I used to do that. But now the kids do it. All the
3: I know.
1: All the Gen Alphers.
3: Yep.
1: They're out there doing that. Thank you, everybody who boosted in. We did get a few boosts under the 2,000 sat cutoff, and we appreciate everybody. And you sat streamers out there, 11 of you, streamed us 6,615 sats. I'd love to see that just tick up a little bit. But when you combine it with our boosters, we stacked a very handsome 144,825 Satoshis. It's getting easier than ever. Fountain has a lot of new updates coming into their client and their web interface, making it easier to boost, and they host the entire infrastructure. If you're ready to take the challenge and host it yourself, there's a lot of great paths. 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And thank you, everybody who supports us with a boost or a membership. Don't forget, if you are a Jupiter Party member, you get the extended bootleg version of the show, which I got to say, the traders, they love it.
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1: Yeah, they love the vol of the bootleg. So go get the bootleg version if you're a Jupiter Party member, because you're missing out otherwise. There's a lot more show.

0: right, we got a few voicemails this week I thought we'd get to, and then we have some wild stories to wrap it up. And then we're all done. We're getting everybody out of here. Where it's a little bit longer for you because we do not have an episode again next week. We're going to Baston to attend Red Hat Summit, so there will not be a launch. So we're giving you a little extra loaded version. Brent, he brought his birds. So we have the birds in the studio for you because we care about you. And Graphene Man kicks us off with the first voicemail.
1: Hey, launch crew. This is Graphene Man again. A while back, I remember Chris talking about getting his gaming handheld in and that it just had, you know, a metric ton of games and he was enjoying it. Well, I found one. It's an R36S clone. It was like $20 on AliExpress and I got it right before the tariff hit. I can confidently say that as an adult with very limited free time now, it's helped me fall in love with gaming again. Even now, you can get them for under $50, preloaded with 9,000 games. It's been an absolute blast. I'm playing through Pokemon Red, which alone is $60 if you get the original. And yeah, I could not suggest it highly enough for the price. Anyway, that's all. Thanks for the great shows.
0: Oh, but it wasn't all. In fact, he called in again, I believe.
1: You know what? I lied. I did have something else to yap about. Andrews was talking about her car troubles, and it kind of reminded me of when I first got my car. I have a Nissan Leaf, and unfortunately, the newer models are kind of known for having battery issues. And so you'll be driving along the road, and a gust of wind will hit you, and the battery will drop like 20%. And anytime I took it to the dealership, they basically told me, I don't know, man, that's expected behavior. Even though it qualified under the battery warranty for replacement, it turns out it was a bad cell, as I had suspected, but it took probably 2 months of trying to convince them on the phone, talking to Nissan Corporate, for them to actually do anything about it. So I'm convinced that dealerships are not interested in doing anything for you unless they're going to make a ton of money. And yeah, that was my bad experience with getting a new car. Hopefully, I'll upgrade to a big boy EV at some point in the future. But for now, you know, this works. And on that note, as you guys have been talking about the Bang Bus, it's inspired me to remove my back seats and do some car camping of my own. So I'm going to try that this summer and report back, see how it goes.
0: That's awesome.
2: Nice. You know, what's interesting is over the last couple of weeks, my car shutter or the engine shutter has returned.
0: Oh.
2: It happened on the way here
0: for an extended amount
2: of time. Now I'm wondering, is this temperature related? Is it because they just did an oil change and they put a crappy oil in it, you know, compared to the previous oil change? Because basically, which was not done at the dealership. I don't know. Something's off, but yeah, it'll be 3 years this July.
3: You know, you got two guys in studio. I have a lot of mechanical experience in the last 2 weeks. We could have a look. But we did get a suggestion after last week's episode. That was 2 weeks ago.
0: Yeah, 2 weeks now.
3: I've been
0: here
3: a long time.
2: Yeah.
3: And the suggestion was maybe to get an ODB2 port recorder that could see some of the history of what's going on. I would imagine like some misfiring going on.
2: Yeah. Oh, yeah. I can go through the list of things that they did. There were pistons misfiring or whatever. And they did do some replacement stuff. They basically said I needed a break in the engine.
3: What?
2: And they
3: That's
2: put
3: ridiculous.
2: Like something, a cleaner in the gas tank.
3: Oh, we
0: oh
3: have snake
0: God.
3: Oil we could recommend.
0: Oh my God. It's basically a brand new car. And they're like, you need to run the snake oil through the gas.
2: It literally did it. Driving off the lot.
0: Oh, my God.
3: That's so ridiculous.
2: Yeah, it is ridiculous.
0: Okay, well.
3: You'll get there.
0: All right, just a couple more voicemails. This one is a first-time caller. Now, remember, callers, we want to hear your name and town. Name and town if you wish to opine.
4: Hi, Chris and Angela. Love the shows. Thank you for doing them. Wish I'd have found out about you a lot sooner. Anyway, I'm calling because I used to play Shadow of the Beast on my Amiga 1000. Spent a lot of time on that until I finally finished it. And then in college, we used to play Warcraft and Marathon, which was on the
0: Love Marathon
4: Mac. We used to go around shooting each other. It was a lot of fun. And also on my Amiga, I used to play a racing game where it was a, I don't remember the name of it, it was a elevated track and you had to try to stay on the track. Mm.
3: This is the Rainbow Road.
4: This is Tux Gear Jammer. We'll catch you later. Bye.
0: Thanks, Tux Gear Jammer. And so many hours spent playing Marathon, one of the first original really good first-person shooters. They got bought out and went on to create Halo. So there you go. A little history for you. Okay, last couple. This is from a guy named Ryan.
5: Hello, JB Launch Crew. This is a guy named Ryan. Long time, I think seventh time. Chris put out a call for names for Brent's new van.
0: Here we go.
5: So I took the opportunity to come up with a couple. First, we're going to go Canada style. We've got the Canuck wagon.
0: That's not bad.
5: Poutine wagon. And the Maple Meanderer.
0: Oh.
5: And then Linux-wise, I was thinking maybe /home/Brent or Tux Wagon.
0: Oh, Tux Wagon.
5: The Indepenguin.
0: Oh.
5: I like that one.
2: That is cute.
5: And then maybe we go a little Star Trek-y. I was thinking USS Brenterprise.
2: Oh, my gosh.
5: The or the USS Voyager. Anyway, those are my pitches. Always love the shows. Keep up the great work. And congratulations, Brent, on your new van life, man. Excited to hear about all the adventures.
3: That's so sweet.
5: Thanks, everyone.
0: I love those
2: names. Soyager, as in like soy alternative to meat. Oh, my gosh.
0: The Soyager. All right. And our last one comes from Sydney Penguin.
6: Not going to lie. Kind of weird to actually like have a message that's potentially going to be played on the show. anyway, I'm like really behind. Oh, I should probably say, hi, I'm Sydney Penguin. I don't think I've been in too much of this stuff. You can call me like a lurker, I guess, in the JV community. But where was I going to go with this? Oh, yes. ADHD meds not kicked in. Can you tell? Anyway, so I'm listening to the show from after Linux Fest Northwest, then. And Angie said something that maybe kind of concerned me. It was made from like a safety perspective. You said you weren't counting people when you were at the fest. And I'm thinking, is that a fire hazard in some way to not know how many people are allowed in particular rooms or buildings? Maybe that's not a concern because it's not like, you know, it's like a 3,000 people limit and you know you're only getting like 1,000 people. But yeah, either way, safety conscious, I guess. I work in a manufacturing facility in IT, so it's kind of like being into us. But yeah, anyway, I say all that, and I also heard the question of what is my favorite, or what is my primary browser and primary tab. Primary browser is Firefox, because thanks to the show, we'll really do Jupyter Broadcasting. I've ran NixOS on my main machine for the last 6 months or so. Been great, fantastic. I simultaneously love and hate you all for it, so thank you. and my primary tab is Perplexity.
0: Yeah,
6: but I think I'm about to switch to abacus.ai.
0: Oh.
6: If you've not heard of it, look it up. I've only got like 5 seconds. It's really great. You should try it. It has like everything.
0: Abacus AI. Huh. Well, thank you for the call.
2: Are
0: we concerned about fire capacity? Yeah,
2: so we were all about capacity. We were closing doors to talk. So we even had two situations, one of which I had to defuse myself.
0: Oh.
2: A drunk.
0: Really?
2: A community member that had been drinking.
0: One of our listeners?
2: Mm-mm.
0: Okay. All right. Yeah.
2: And,
0: of course not.
2: Yeah. And anyway, so no, we were, we
0: it was
2: have,
0: probably that Brett Johnson guy.
2: We did everything above board as far as everything goes, capacity wise. And the comment was specifically about we didn't know how many people ran through the fest, but there it's among three different buildings and a bunch of outside areas. And yes, attendance was a fraction of what it was back in 2019 when it was the last like major fest.
0: I'll tell you where we went over capacity. Frickin' Lady Jupes, man. We had a few tours coming through Lady Jupes for the home assistant setup and whatnot. That's where we went over capacity. Don't report us. And thank you, everybody who calls in. Please do leave us a voicemail. We love them and we want more.
7: Call the launch. We're standing by. 774-462-5667. That's the line.
0: All right, so I got a couple of stories to wrap us up. First is a story of a 55-year-old woman who might have gotten away with it if it wasn't for her darn pet raccoon. A pet raccoon of hers was discovered in the vehicle. I'll play a little bit of the police body cam footage because he kind of captures the moment, and I don't want to spoil it for you. She would have gotten away for it with it if it wasn't for this raccoon.
8: Oh, there's no one. He's trying to smoke it.
9: All right. Thanks.
10: What?
9: Oh, my God.
8: Her meth pipe. He's playing with a meth pipe right now. No, don't reach for it. That's evidence now.
10: Well, I don't want him to have it.
8: Well, that's why I'm going to do it. Hey, buddy.
0: So he walks up to the lady.
8: All right. Well, your raccoon gave you away.
10: Oh, that no.
8: Yeah.
0: So this gal, she had hidden the meth pipe in her car, but then after the cops arrested her, the raccoon came out, digged the meth pipe out, and I'm not kidding, literally puts it up to its mouth and holds it like a human, like it's smoking. They got a still from the police body cam.
3: Oh my goodness!
2: Yeah, I saw this hit the social medias, and but what I saw was the follow up that the raccoon is okay.
0: Yeah, the raccoon is okay. The raccoon is okay. So there's a trend happening that I think I'm here for it. At first, I was like, no, this is dumb, but now I think I'm here for it. And it is Bigfoot is becoming a social influencer. And it's mostly happening here in our neck of the woods in the Pacific Northwest. And it all started a couple of years ago with a high school student capturing what seemed to be Sasquatch on camera.
11: Sighting by some high school students near Pocatello has Sasquatch hunters coming to southeast Idaho. Eyewitness News reporter Jake Taylor shows us what those students saw.
12: The students were on a school project in these woods when they say they saw a dark figure watching them on a ridge. Well, one student pulled his camera out in time to capture this footage.
13: A few fleeting seconds of a dark something disappearing into the tree line.
0: It's not much.
14: It just didn't really look human-like, so I don't really know what that is. It's not a bear. It's not a moose or anything. It was big and bulky and black.
13: The students then climbed that ridge and took photographs of some Bigfoot prints they found. Idaho State University professor Jeff Meldrum is a Bigfoot expert. His office filled with suspected photos and plaster casts of prints. He examined the photo and the short video of the distant figure.
15: It nevertheless is a large, dark figure that bears a striking resemblance to descriptions of Sasquatch.
0: So they found footprints. They had grainy footage. A few other things happened. It was a group of high school students, so it was multiple high school students that attested to this. They climbed where they saw the potential Sasquatch, and they photographed what the area looked like. They're not sure what they found. But that was back in 2012. And since then, this idea has continued to percolate in this region. And about 872 miles from the studio, the Idaho town of, I think it's Pocatello, has decided to make Bigfoot its official social media influencer.
16: I have wandered for thousands of years.
17: I am a billionaire!
16: I always had to run and hide. Would I ever enjoy the outdoors? But I think I've found a place I can live and explore the rest of my days.
18: And I'll take care of you along the way. My love, one day at a time will be.
19: Whoa, nice catch!
0: So we see Sasquatch hanging out with people, hiking, climbing, taking selfies, having roasted marshmallows. He's just having a great old time. He's posting to Insta.
16: Your footprint is welcome.
0: So this town has embraced Sasquatch as its official influencer, and they've released drone footage of him walking around. Of course, the local news is leaning into it and having a lot of fun with it. But I started doing a little digging around, and it turns out that this isn't the only town that Idaho has been made, or this Idaho town isn't the only place where, I guess, Sasquatch is well known and becomes a celebrity. There's also a Milwaukee town that has embraced Sasquatch as its official influencer for social media, and his name is Sam. He's Sasquatch Milwaukee Sam.
20: Oh.
0: They all have these weird videos.
9: Good morning.
0: This is South Milwaukee Sam.
9: My name is Sam. For as long as I can remember, I've lived a very solitary life. People often fear me or think of me as some kind of monster. In reality, I've always just wanted to find a place to settle down. A place where I can be accepted for who I really am.
19: What?
9: Then I found South Milwaukee.
0: Funny how it's almost the same script, isn't it? Mm-hmm. Isn't that funny?
2: Yep.
3: I like to think there's a business going out there, like, pitching this idea to various small towns around the U.S.
0: There actually is. You got it. That's where I was going. They figured out a business, and they go around, and this is what they do, is they help them make this brand up. But you see, in Herman, Utah, or I'm not exactly sure
2: Harriman.
0: How to say it, Harriman, Utah, they wanted something a little different, so the company there worked out a Yeti mascot. It's a Yeti. Can you believe this? So, get in on the fun, I say. We should have thought of this. Maybe we could get
2: right?
0: it. What about Bigfoot podcasts?
2: Jupiter Bigfoot.
0: Yeah.
3: We could squanch from time to time.
0: We could get on, we could squanch, and we could all pretend like we're Sasquanches, and little AI generation, some music, we're good to go. So, maybe that'll be our exit plan when the launch is no longer viable. You know, that'll be, we'll pivot. Anyways, there's more in the show notes if you're curious. You can go watch South Milwaukee Sam on Insta, or you can watch the Bigfoot in Pocatello from Idaho.
2: At Bigfoot Pokey, P-O-K-Y.
0: You know, it kind of works because kids love this stuff. So if you're like on a family trip, it works.
3: I noticed on our trip up the coast from California all the way to Washington.
0: Yep.
3: There were several little stops that had squanch-themed paraphernalia.
0: Well, I'll tell you the truth, and I wasn't going to bring this up in the show because I'm above all this, but since you clearly just brought it up, Sasquatch is a Washington, maybe Oregon phenomenon. Mm-hmm. It is not an Idaho phenomenon and not a Utah phenomenon, and they are aping on our cool.
3: Aping.
0: They're aping on our cool.
2: They're squanching.
0: They're squanching. They're seriously squanching.
2: Yeah. Every traveling fair has tons of Bigfoot stuff.
0: I mean, so it's really our thing, and that's why on, you know, Oregon and Washington coast, you see it, because that's actually where Bigfoot lives.
2: Bigfoot as a service.
0: Bigfoot as a service.
2: Bass!
0: Why didn't we think of that? It's so obvious.
2: It is.
0: It's one of those business ideas you think of and you go, oh, man. All right, well, we're going to wrap it up there. It's a long episode, but we will not be here next week, so we wanted to leave you with a little something and maybe a business idea or two. You know, we're all about the big investments here. I looked at a property this week for you, Angie. You wouldn't believe it. It had cement corridors underneath it, like from X-Men. It was crazy. Yeah.
3: I think I have a final reflection for this episode.
0: Oh, yeah. What is it?
3: What's about the trip that we did and the crazy mechanical adventure we've been on and the vehicle that we resurrected?
0: Sure.
3: And my question for you, Chris, is would you do it again?
0: Yeah, I do it every quarter.
3: Whoa.
2: Oh,
0: I would.
2: Gosh.
0: I would. Or I do it at least twice a year or something. It's a better vacation than a vacation.
3: Wow.
2: Yeah, I could see that. Yeah.
3: Okay. Well, listeners, if you have
0: if you got an old van,
2: better than Boston. Back
0: you probably will be better than Boston. Yeah, if you got an old van, you want Brett and I to come rescue. Send us a boost. Let us know.
3: I'm in.
0: All right, so no episode, but you can catch the back catalog at weeklylaunch.rocks. 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Or if you get a podcasting 2.0 app, then you'll just know in your app when we're live and when a new episode's come out. You don't have to worry about it. We will release on Wednesday mornings, as always. Thank you very much for listening, and thank you for sharing the show. From the beautiful Pacific Northwest and the mighty American West Coast. Thanks so much. We'll see you next time.

0: 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A good morning, a good evening, or wherever your timeline may fall, time-appropriate greetings, indeed, to one and all. This is The Launch, and my name is Chris.
1: And I'm Angela.
0: Hello, Angela. 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And of course, our Mumble Room is going. You can join us in there. 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Well, as we're settling into our 18th episode, you and I have been having a hell of a week.
1: Mm-hmm.
0: Hell of a week. Both of us, I think, are feeling a little bit of the burnout this week.
1: Mm-hmm.
0: And it sneaks up on you. I bet a lot of people start feeling this in the States around tax time.
1: Yeah.
0: It's like one more thing. Are you feeling it? Are you feeling like

0: total paralysis. Like, I don't like to wait to the last minute on anything. I like to be on time. And I typically do, like, I have so much discipline that I'll still achieve it in time, but I feel horrible waiting that long as well. But I just sometimes cannot get motivated. And right now there's so many things. I thought it was primarily that California trip, you know, like, because there were so many unknowns and it's just so big in a short time frame. And unfortunately, we did not need to make that trip because his mom passed away, unfortunately. But here I am alive and well and paralyzed this morning, you know, like so that's not on the table anymore. But like, you know, I got that speeding ticket. I need to stop by the courthouse and turn that in. But that whole thing freaks me out. But I need to do it because you have to do it within 30 days. I can't mitigate it or ask for a deferral.
1: Yeah, it sucks when it's tasked like that.
0: Yeah. And it's very similar to taxes. Like, yes. Taxes are overwhelming. And then, yeah. And then we have Linux Fest coming up. You know,
1: the kid's birthday was this
0: organizer.
1: Week.
0: Yeah. Dylan's 16th birthday. Yeah. And then my sister's getting married and I haven't booked any of that.
1: Oh my gosh.
0: I don't even know what to do. I think we might just go to Vegas for the day. Yeah, just that Tuesday. I don't know.
1: It'd be a busy day, but...
0: Yeah, and then in addition to that, you know, Bella started trumpet lessons and Abby's doing volleyball, you know, three times, two practices and a game every week. I'm just dying.
1: Yeah. Yeah, and then, of course, there's, like, all the regular stuff, like job and kids getting sick.
0: Oh, yeah, this job thing. Oh, my gosh. I am combing through data that has corrupt. There's corruption. And I'm trying to identify what is making it do that. Because basically I need to search all transcripts for any DEIB, which is diversity, equity, inclusion, and belonging content, and tag it as such. But I don't know. Something about the Snowflake query or the data, I don't know. It's just not... It's just putting the transcript all through all the rows, and so I can't search it adequately to
1: even
0: do this.
1: You can't search it to identify it and then tag it.
0: Yeah, this is a huge priority project because it's tied to an executive order, and it is so overwhelming. So
1: just a little extra work you didn't need.
0: Yeah.
1: Yeah.
0: Oh, Wes is typing, and he's a programmer, right?
1: Yeah.
0: Or he's probably like, I have a code.
1: He's going to say, ask
0: Wes.
1: It out. You know what he'll say is you take that output, throw it through an LLM, and ask it to reformat it.
0: Right.
1: I think that'd be the Wes move right there.
0: That's funny. Yeah, Wes, you can't solve everything. Like, I know you can, but...
1: We need a Wes bot AI.
0: Right.
1: We just ask the Wes bot. Yeah, I wonder, so I'd like listeners to boost in and tell me what you do when you hit a burnout wall. And do you think burnout's a state of mind? Is it a matter of perspective shift? Is there tips and techniques you have to start getting ahead? Because, man, for me, this week has been just basically treading water. And I can tell I'm falling behind on a lot of stuff that I normally wouldn't. This is now marks 1 week of being on the road, escaping the rats. And we did spend the weekend at an RV resort, which is nice, but also like $700. So can't do that very often. Right. And Sunday after LUP, we packed up. And Monday morning at 5 a.m., we left the RV resort. And I'm like, oh, I got to get gas because I'm running off generator sometimes. So I need to keep the gas topped off. So I pull into a gas station. And it's early, so it's pretty empty. Other than there's two school buses there also filling up because they're getting ready to go pick up kids. And so it's funny because I've never seen school bus drivers in this setting.
0: Right.
1: Where they're just like chilling outside their bus, like listening to like some radio show or something, like before their day has started, really.
0: And you're like, here's my business card.
1: And I just, yeah. I'm like, hey, you want to sell that bus? No. So I fill the rig up, which is ridiculously expensive because it's a 100-gallon tank, and get in the rig, and I'm ready to go, right? And I always have this process with the RV is when I stop it, shut down all the accessories. So I turn off the air, turn off the headlights. Shut her down. And then when I go to start her up, I reverse that process. The first thing I do is I crank the starter position to start, which brings the steps in. Those are powered by the truck battery, the DC battery. So I let that come in because they're motorized and they take quite a bit of voltage to actually pull the steps in. And then everything else finishes, and then I crank the engine. I've always done it this way. Well, this time, because it was the morning and we were kind of in a rush because Hadia needed to be at our office by 6:30 a.m. So wherever we ended up, we needed to be there, and then we needed to do a car shuffle and then get her to our

0: office by 6:30 a.m. So I'm moving kind of quick, jump in the driver's seat, and I just crank it all the way to start without waiting for the steps to come in, which, you know, has worked. I've done it occasionally. And what I get is the click, click, click. And like,
1: you changed your pants.
0: I'm like, oh no. And I've got, Hadi and I have radio, so I message you, you know, the RV isn't starting. Give me a couple minutes, you know, that kind of thing. Try it again. Click, click, click, click, click, click, click. Oh, crap. And then, like, I have parallel thought processes. One of which is, okay, how do I troubleshoot this? Is this a starter issue? Is this an electrical issue? It's probably an electrical issue. It's probably a voltage issue. And then the second thought process is, oh my God, what does this mean if I'm stuck at a gas station? Is somebody going to go repair my RV at a gas station? Am I going to block this gas station for four or five hours? How are we getting Hadia to work? Am I going to go to the studio and leave the RV at a gas station? Am I going to stay here? What about my work? Like I'm thinking about all that.
1: Yeah.
0: While I'm also trying to think about, is this a voltage issue? What do I got to do to get the voltage up, right? Well, in my RV, they very thoughtfully have built this emergency start feature, and it connects my lithium house bank to my starter battery, and it provides some voltage from my lithium bank to my truck starter battery. And I hit that, and I hold it, because you have to hold it because it keeps the contact open or closed, whatever the case may be. And I crank the starter. Click, click, click, click, click, click. Well, it did a little better that time. I actually heard it try to turn. And I realize what's going on here is I've got an old battery, probably 8 years old.
1: Mm-hmm.
0: And it's died, but what I have is this thing called a battery tender that keeps it charged and kind of obscures the fact that my battery is dead because it keeps the voltage high.
1: Oh.
0: But it doesn't really have any depth. Like, the voltage drops too low to actually start, and it's a big engine. It's a big starter. So I'm like, okay, so it shows good voltage, but it doesn't actually, like, retain that voltage once there's a draw. My battery's shot. And I'm like, so what I need to do is dump a lot of power into this battery, right? Like, what I need is more power. So I start up the onboard generator, which is a 50-amp generator, fire that sucker up, and get it going. And then I do the emergency house connect, so I'm just dumping the voltage that's going into the battery bank into the starter battery, and the starter battery goes from, like, 11 volts, and this is, like, a couple of minutes, to 12 volts, and then it gets to 13 volts, and right as it hits 13 volts, I turn the key, starts right up, and it starts running. I'm like, all right, I'm not touching it. Let's get out of here.
1: Jeez.
0: I message Hadi on the radio. I got it started. She's like, oh, thank God.
1: Wow. Oh, wait, so are you replacing that battery?
0: So now we're back at the shop.
1: Oh, my gosh.
0: Yeah, we're back at the shop today, and we're getting the battery. We're like, well, I guess we know where we're going. We're going straight to the shop. Mm-hmm. And they're going to I think they've already done it today.
1: Nice.
0: But, you know, that's chaos, and it's just so much cognitive overhead every day figuring out, okay, what are we going to do with this thing? Is it safe? What about all our cars? It's been a huge brain load, and so everything else is just, like, falling by. I mean, it's just causing massive burnout because it's, like,
1: constant.
0: Constant busyness just to find out where to just spend the night.
1: Mm-hmm.
0: Ah. Now, I think after we're done at the shop, we'll head out into the woods for a few days. We've got a few places for the next couple days because I'm deploying if you've got a camper, if you've got a trailer, if you've got an RV, if you've got an SUV you can sleep in, you need to know about Harvest Host. Not a paid membership. In fact, I've been paying them for years. If anything, they should send me some money. So I'm going to put an affiliate link in the show notes. But Harvest Host is a membership program designed for RV travelers, and you get overnight stays at a network of locations in North America. And they're expanding, I think, other places, but right now it's just the U.S. and Canada.
1: Is it Airbnb, but for open lots?
0: Basically. Wineries, breweries, distilleries, museums, golf courses.
1: Oh, it's businesses.
0: Yeah. It's like it's a brilliant program. So instead of paying for a campsite, members of Harvest Host, because there is an annual membership to Harvest Host, but you don't pay like a traditional camp fee when you go to these places. You're encouraged to support the business by, like, if it's a winery, buy a wine. If it's a beer, you know, brewery, buy a beer. If it's a, you know, buy a round of golf, or if they sell a sandwich, buy a sandwich. Essentially, you know, you're supporting a small business, and it's also by them putting themselves on Harvest Host, giving exposure to their business because it's bringing in customers.
1: Yeah,
0: and it's my favorite are the farms and the golf courses because they're really, like, the farms can be really fun. There's, like, an alpaca farm nearby.
1: Oh, cool.
0: And the alpaca are just walking all over the place, which is, that's neat if you got kids. And then the Tulalip Golf Course is one of them, and they've got a restaurant.
1: So nice.
0: You know, they got burgers. So some of the stuff can be pretty nice. As of 2025, Harvest Host has, and this number is always increasing, so this number is probably old now, but nearly 95 individual locations in North America, 9,500.
1: Okay, I was going to say.
0: Yeah, 9,500.
1: Was that in Washington or
0: yeah.
1: in Snohomish
0: in this
1: County?
0: Area, it's like, it's probably, yeah, there's probably 95 in Snohomish and King County alone.
1: Yeah.
0: It's crazy. And you could travel across the country just staying at Harvest House.
1: So is there an additional fee?
0: Yeah, so it's got a...
1: Each time?
0: It's no.
1: No, it's included in the membership.
0: You get a yearly fee, and then you're just encouraged to like support the business. So we're going to stay on a farm, and they sell cookies, pies, and like steak.
1: Oh, your favorite.
0: Yeah, so I like all those things. Yeah. So it's like, well, we were going to get steak anyways. We might want a pie anyway. So like, you know, you end up spending $25 in food that you get to eat, and you get to stay there.
1: That you get to eat. Oh,
0: right?
1: My goodness.
0: Right? I mean, it's great. So that's the upside. Like, we're trying to make the best of it and using Harvest Host to, like, pick some of our favorite locations. Like, I think we might do the alpaca farm this weekend if it works out.
1: Ooh.
0: Plus, it's kind of close to where Abby will be doing volleyball, so it kind of works out.
1: Nice.
0: You know, for travel.
1: Yep.
0: So trying to be a little strategic about it, but... You know, you start moving around a lot and things start happening, like your battery dies or a slide starts having issues. Like, everything's good now, knock on wood.
1: Mm-hmm.
0: But the more you are constantly using it like this, the higher that there is for failure and entropy. So I'd love to know what your tips are for burnout, because hoo-wee. Boost in. Let us know your burnout tips, advice, tricks, or call in and share your thoughts. 774-462-5667. Well, Andrews, did you hear about Blue Origin's star-studded launch?
1: I did.
0: It was a big deal yesterday as we record, and CBS News covered it because, of course, their very own Gail King, bestie of Oprah, went up into space, so they had to at least cover the event.
2: Liftoff. New Shepard has cleared the tower.
3: Our very own Gail King back on solid ground this afternoon after being part of a historic flight to space this morning. That was the moment she blasted off on this 62-mile journey aboard Jeff Bezos' Blue Origin rocket. Once in space, they experienced weightlessness. They got a whole new perspective on life down here.
4: Look at the moon! You guys, I will have to tell you, look at the moon!
3: Look at the moon. On their way back, the parachutes opened to help slow the capsule's descent. And we also want to show you the moment the crew landed safely back on Earth in the West Texas desert. And everybody breathed a sigh of relief.
0: You hear them screaming in the background.
3: Being back on Earth.
0: Yeah, a couple of them get out and actually literally kiss the ground. So this is, I think, really to promote Blue Origin's space tourism business. So we don't have full ticket prices right now, but you can reserve a spot. You can reserve a seat for $150,000.
1: Mm-hmm.
0: You don't get on the flight fully. You just reserve the seat.
1: Yep. That's crazy.
0: I want, like, how much would you be willing to pay to go up for a 10-minute space flight? Well, it's 11 minutes in total, including the launch and coming back down. So it's a few minutes up in space.
1: Mm-hmm. Yeah, I guess, what is it? Wow, my math might be totally wrong, but if it's 62 miles and it's 6 minutes up, it's 100 miles per hour?
0: Probably around there. Yeah.
1: Average?
0: Yeah.
1: Average is what it would be. Yeah. Yeah, I don't know. And then they, free floated?
0: For a few minutes, you get to free float. Yeah.
1: And then how, because like I saw the rocket, but how does it, then it just falls?
0: Yeah, and then parachutes down.
1: I didn't see a parachute in the landing picture.
0: Yeah,
1: did
0: they
1: you?
0: Actually come. I saw it land, and they did it in the desert, and there's a lot of wind and air, and so it looks like this really rough landing, but it's really just kicking up a bunch of dirt. It's got a two-stage parachute system. It's got one while it's higher up, and then after it's fallen, just falling for a while, it launches another one. And when you hear those gals screaming in the clip, that's after the last parachute deployed. They're like, "Oh my God, we're gonna live!"
1: So you actually saw it landing? Because I've only seen pictures and video after when they're trying to, you know, stage their exit.
0: Back, I'll link it in the show notes. I went back and watched it from beginning to end for research for the show because there's a funny moment in the launch that I wanted to play for you.
1: Okay. Perfect.
0: Yeah, because they've made a big deal about this, and it is neat. This is the first time an all-female crew has gone to space in 60 years. But I think we're kind of overstating it to a degree of just how historic it is. And I was fine with it until, like, the extremely self-congratulatory talk continued now for 2 days.
5: And I'm so proud of us. I really am proud of me because I never in a gazillion years thought I could do this. And I just saw a video of us walking up the... I don't want to call it plank, but what's the proper?
0: You know, Katy Perry says that, you know, she experienced love and learned how much love there is for herself and for her. She's what she said. But, you know, and they talk about it. They talk about it like it was this, like they're astronauts. They're calling themselves astronauts now. And they talk about the training regime they went through. Well, they actually touch on that during the launch right before the rocket. And I don't know. It's just funny when you listen to the way they talk about it. And then actually compare it to what's happened, there's a bit of a delta.
6: Transition to onboard hydraulic pumps.
1: And cue this right Star Trek sounds.
7: The moment that they've been training for. 2 days becoming a crew, becoming a team.
8: After you go through an experience like this, it's more than a team. It's almost like a family. You are so tight to go through something as intense
6: executing
8: as this.
6: Aft fin built-in test.
0: So you hear it there. They trained for 2 days. Mm-hmm. So they talk about all the training. A couple of them opted to do additional training on their own. But they trained for 2 days, and I looked up the training. The training includes how to fasten your seatbelt.
1: Okay.
0: The training includes how to talk back to the base. And then they also coordinated how they would enter and leave before and after taking off and returning. And then they covered some emergency like procedures and things like that. But we're talking 2 days, total flight time of 11 minutes from launch to landing. It's neat,
1: mm-hmm.
0: right? It's cool. And I'm glad they're doing it because I think it's pushing this forward.
1: Mm-hmm.
0: Is it historic? Right? Like what some people are pointing out is that we also just had a couple of astronauts that were stranded up in space for like 280 days.
1: Mm-hmm.
0: That's a hell of a story.
1: Yeah.
0: They get back and it's like, all right, thanks for rescuing us. And they get like two interviews and then it's, we mm-hmm. move on. That's like a real heroism story.
1: Mm-hmm.
0: And it's just, I don't know how these things, why some things get covered, why some things don't.
1: Another angle is for this, or an importance is encouraging girls to enter STEM activities.
0: Yeah. Oh, yeah, for sure. There is aspects to it that I think are definitely, you know, positive. That's why I kind of wish it wasn't as hollow as it was. Like, while they're up there, they're just taking selfies and stuff like that. It was kind of cringe.
1: It was very cringe. Yeah. I was going to say interesting, but you know
0: cringe.
1: What? It was cringe. It was super cringe.
0: That's the problem. It's like they kind of wrecked it.
1: Yeah.
0: It felt like Bezos was...
1: A production?
0: Yeah. And you know, like Bezos let his lady go hire like a custom designer for the outfit. So they were like tailor-made blue jumpsuits
1: They look good. But, you know, I was actually really surprised that they didn't have any kind of
0: helmet
1: apparatus.
0: Yeah. The whole thing's pressurized. I'm sure. They go up 62 miles, they hang for a bit, and then they fall back down.
1: Mm-hmm.
0: But yeah, they'd be goners if they open that hatch because they don't have any protection.
1: Any footage of the launch from the inside?
0: I don't think, not that I've seen.
1: Yeah.
0: That'd be interesting.
1: Because, I mean, obviously they had cameras in this pod.
0: Yeah.
1: Or it was
0: they
1: like
0: had cameras
1: shutter,
0: and there was GoPros
1: shuttle.
0: Mounted. It was like a pod, yeah.
1: Yeah.
0: Mm-hmm. Like a capsule.
1: Because I'd be interested to see, like, their Botox. How did their, you know...
0: They looked all right. Their hair was all...
1: not explode or something.
0: Their hair was all over the place.
1: The rules? Yeah, I saw that.
0: Yeah, it was really funny. This is Blue Origin's 11th human spaceflight. So they've done more than that, but this is the 11th with humans on board.
1: Hmm. Is this the first highly publicized one? I'm not familiar with Blue Origin.
0: This is maybe the other one. They did another one a little bit ago where William Shatner and a few others went up.
1: Oh, I remember that.
0: Yeah,
1: mm-hmm.
0: And so I think Blue Origin's been kind of playing this game to try to steal a little bit of the SpaceX glow. Right on. Go for it. More competition, I suppose. But. I was just curious what you out there would be willing to pay. Realistically, would you pay for 10 minutes, $10,000, $1,000 a minute? Or does it have to be under $1,000 before you're, you know, like, imagine 100 years from now where this is just like part of a amusement park ride. You know, right. It's like maybe a $50 ticket and you get blasted up, you hang for a few minutes and you fall back down. And it's just an amusement park ride at Disneyland or whatever.
1: Mm-hmm.
0: That's where it could go one day. You never know. So boost in, tell me what, or call in and tell me how much you would actually be willing to spend. A lot or a little, I don't care. I just want to know. Call the launch. We're standing by. 774-462-5667. That's the line. 774. We did get some voicemails, Andrews.
1: Woohoo!
0: We did. And in fact, I think we got five in total because we got one last one at right as I was getting on the air. And our first voicemail comes from a repeat caller, as we like. We love our repeat callers. And it's a guy named Ryan.
9: Hey, launch crew. This is a guy named Ryan. long time, fourth time, I think. anyway, I think the question was about musical instruments. I played saxophone all through middle school, alto saxophone, and then baritone saxophone in high school. I've got my 12-year-old playing a French horn. For about the last year and a half. Sounds amazing. I have no idea how a brass instrument works. and then my youngest started taking lessons for the ukulele. It's a nice little rainbow ukulele that he plays. He's nine and 3 months in, just killing it. And it's just awesome to see them learn and grow and develop a talent that I never had. Wild experience. Anyway, thanks for the great topic. Thanks for the great show, and talk to you later. Bye.
0: He makes a great point there. It's like, yeah, I don't have the musical talent, so it is a lot of fun to watch the kids.
1: It is. Do that. Yeah, Abby is a natural at anything she touches. She's learning guitar and piano right now.
0: Yeah, yeah, for sure. I'm excited to see how Bella enjoys her process of learning. You know, when she really decides to commit to something, she goes all in. She's just fearless.
1: Yeah. No, yeah. She is, and she's very good. At her first trumpet lesson last week, he identified two things. One, he suggested that it seemed like her experience level was that she started at the beginning of the year when she had only started
0: yeah.
1: like 5 or 6 weeks prior.
0: Right.
1: And the second thing is that she got your bigger lower lip. And so I had to buy a new mouthpiece for her.
0: Right.
1: And it's a lot easier for her.
0: Good,
1: so
0: good.
1: That was really cool. It really does help to have like somebody that knows something about the instrument, you know, relay some of this information. I think it's going to be well worth it for her.
0: Jeff, also PJ, called in and talked a little bit about music.
10: Hey, y'all. Jeff here. Okay, music. Drums. It's great. Heavy metal, of course. Some rock and roll. Started on good old Led Zeppelin 70s and 80s stuff. Yeah, and drumming a long time and absolutely love it. That's my music thing. Also found it interesting, your rat wars. I've had pet rats. Yeah. They actually make pretty cool pets. They're extremely intelligent, obviously, and quite trainable. Train mine to do a couple tricks and come to me. I'd, you know, use treats to encourage them here and there, but got to the point where I didn't even have to. I could just set one down, run away, and chase me around the house. I was a kid, but yeah, they make good pets, believe it or not. And they're cute as hell. So they're not always bad, but they can be destructive, of course. So I got a question for you. What was your first car, both of you? And what did you learn to drive in? I was in a couple of vehicles, some older trucks, and a little tiny Honda Civic, one of my neighbors with a manual. So I learned my clutch on that aside from motorcycles. That's my car. What's yours?
1: Oh, my goodness. Oh, this is exciting. Thank you for providing a question in return. Go ahead, Chris. Talk about what you learned.
0: My first car was a Buick Skylark. I think it was like an 83 or something like that.
1: It was old.
0: Grandma had passed away, or great-grandma had passed away, and that was her car. I don't think it had a ton of miles on it. It had one of those all super red kind of micro plush interiors. Power steering pump leaked. The oil leaked. I think the transmission might have leaked. It was, you know, probably an ideal beginner car for a kid my age because it was low value and low consequences.
1: Mm-hmm.
0: I did a lot of stupid things in that car.
1: Oh, so did I.
0: Yeah.
1: Okay, but I'm only referring to when I accidentally put it in reverse while we were going 50.
0: While we were doing 50 down the highway. Gong, gong, gong, bonk. Dead. And then it actually kept working.
1: Yeah.
0: Don't even know how that's possible. It must have had some
1: safety
0: sort of
1: mechanism.
0: It had to have.
1: Yeah.
0: Do you remember your first car?
1: Oh, of course I do. a Hyundai Excel.
0: Yeah.
1: It was hatchback. It was gray. It was so cute. In fact, at karaoke night last week, I sang Tonight and the Rest of My Life by Nina Gordon.
0: Mm-hmm.
1: And I crashed my car to that song, which wasn't that hard. Like, so this car that I'm talking about, my first car, I crashed it about 8 days after getting my license.
0: Crashed it real good.
1: Real good. And that song, I had my Discman with aux speakers hooked up to it, and I had that song on repeat. So the chance of me crashing it to that song was really high. Anyway, I gave that brief story right before I sang the song, and I did okay with that. But so more importantly, what did you learn to drive on?
0: I think it was mostly that car because
1: No.
0: What?
1: Frankie's Neon.
0: Oh, that's true. But right. I did know how to drive by them, but that was my first manual.
1: Oh, right. That's right.
0: Yeah.
1: Yeah.
0: Yeah. My buddy had an old Dodge Neon manual, and I haven't had it for a couple of months or something. I don't remember. And thankfully, it was a car that wasn't mine because I did not know how to drive a stick.
1: Mm-hmm. Yeah.
0: And it takes a minute to learn. At least it did for me.
1: Yep.
0: It's a lot of in that car.
1: Yep. I learned on my car.
0: Yeah.
1: Like, I never drove my parents' car, but I did get super confused about letting off the clutch mm-hmm. to make the car go.
0: Yeah.
1: Like, I could not get it to go forward. And so we did the, you know, Chinese dance or whatever. Like, my mom got out and got in the driver's seat, and then I sat in the passenger seat, and it went just fine. And so then we switched back, and I was like, oh, do I need to let off the clutch? So.
0: She probably should have given you that tip. She probably should have.
1: No, she probably did. Yeah, it's a lot. There's three pedals down
0: and
1: there.
0: You got to time it. And
1: yeah. You not make it die.
0: Yeah. And if you know, as a kid, you don't even know what it's doing. You just know these pedals are a thing. You don't even know why they're there.
1: Right.
0: And I have heard that rats do make good pets. That they're very smart. I don't know if I agree they're cute, though.
1: Okay.
0: That's where I think I disagree with PJ. But I have heard they do make good pets. I am not in the market for a rat pet, though. Kyle left a voicemail. I think it's Kyle. You'd listen and tell me what you think.
1: Okay.
11: Hey, Chris and Angela. This is Kyle with Joe from Lansing. I'm not on the live stream often, maybe six times in the last 8 years. But I wanted to call in and tell you that I have my own battle bus, kind of like Brett, but it's a bit newer. It's set up to be reconfigured to cargo, sleeping, or personnel transport as needed. I've been driving 12 to 15 hour trips for the last 30 years for vacations. My most crazy one was my brother and adult sons did a 36 hour trip to Carson City from Michigan.
1: Whoa.
11: I always plan for 20 minutes every 2 hours, and it seems to work out good. I'm looking forward to finally meeting everybody at Linux Fest Northwest this year.
1: Woo!
11: Look for me in my Hunter Orange nerd cap. See you later. I'm always interested in a callback. Live, if I can actually answer.
0: All right, Kyle, we'll add you. Well, I think it was Kyle. Let me know what it was. I'll add you to the list. Chris called in too and also said he'd be willing for some live calls. So I'm making a list, checking it twice. That sounds like a pretty sweet rig.
1: Mm-hmm.
0: Some serious road tripping. And I'm stoked about Linux Fest Northwest. Our next voicemail came from a very special caller, our very own Editor Drew.
1: Ooh.
12: Hey, guys. It's Editor Drew. So my instruments in high school, I actually played the flute for a little bit, was not very good at it, played guitar, played some bass, wasn't particularly good at those, played harmonica, again, not really very good. So all of those kind of fell off. And, these days I mostly play keys, synthesizers, samplers, and drum machines. Yeah, that's about it. And then, quick tip for Angela.
1: Ooh.
12: After, you know, spending 10 years of my life traveling up and down the East Coast for work, the number one thing that I have to say is baby powder. You know what it's for.
1: Oh, my goodness.
12: Thanks, guys. Love you. Miss you. Bye.
1: That's so funny. That is a good tip.
0: That is good, though.
1: Yeah, because, you know, it would have probably been hot, sweaty.
0: Mm-hmm. Mm-hmm. Leather seats.
1: Clammy.
0: Yeah. Baby powder is a good tip. I had not. You know,
1: Do you have that in like your resource kit or first aid kit?
0: You know, there's been summers where I'm climbing a mountain and I got the heat on to take the heat off the engine and I'm just sweating it out
1: mm-hmm.
0: like an animal. Great tips. Nice to hear from you, Editor Drew. And our last call came from Magnolia Mayhem this week.
13: You know, it's crazy. I was going to boost in and then I remembered that y'all have a call-in line. I was like, well, I need to move a bunch of my sats out of cold storage and then get them into my fountain wallet and stuff like that. Or I could just call in. And anyways, it's mayhem. So there seems to be a lot of controversy among a lot of the JV listeners. It seems like most people were pro the gaming episode, and myself included. But it seems like some people didn't like it. And I was thinking about it, and it seems like really a gaming episode is more about the audience and stuff, right? So why not make the gaming stuff on the launch and have more Linux-specific stuff on Linux Unplugged? But either way, this is – I kind of feel guilty, right? Because I know I could send in money and put this in a boost, but also I could just call in, and this is a lot more simple, and I'm lazy. So here's my suggestion.
1: I love how he's driving that home.
13: Anyways.
1: Oh, that wasn't over.
0: You know, we like it either, like boost or a call. Either way, it's contributing to the show. So it is funny. We have this joke internally with Unplugged, and that is that whatever we do, 50% of the audience won't like it.
1: Yeah.
0: It means 50% of the audience does like it, too. And so we haven't done a video gaming-related episode. I said 2 years in the show, but it's probably been longer than that. Maybe even be 3 or 4 or 5 years. Because if you think about it, a lot of people who've adopted Linux, this is starting to change for sure, but a lot of people that adopted Linux have kind of made peace with not gaming on their computer, the early Linux adopters. So you can understand why people that are really into Linux podcasts, maybe they're not too interested in gaming.
1: Mm.
0: But at the same time, there's been a lot of technological innovations that have brought a whole new class of games and a whole new way of playing games to Linux, which is kind of our wheelhouse. So we did an episode. We picked a really well-known game so that way people could try to visualize as they listen and whatnot. But not everybody liked it. And I think that's not a bad idea that, you know, the launch one day could do like a gaming episode of some type. And, it, you know, the stakes probably wouldn't be as at least controversial.
1: Mm-hmm. Well, and there's so much accessibility now. I wonder if we couldn't get like a narration of the screen or something. don't know.
0: Yeah, yeah. All right. We'd love to hear from you. If you want to call us, the lines are open. We'll take a live call during the show, or you can leave us a voicemail, of course, whichever is your style. That is 774-462-5667. The lines are open right now. Now, we're going to take a little bit of a break, and we're going to play a Value for Value track. It's a fresh track by Patrick Mannion. And it is Don't Be Shy.

0: 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Link in the show notes. And if you boost during the song, 95% of your sats go to the track artist and anybody else they put in their mix. So if they have like somebody to help them with the track and they want to send a little sats their way, whoever they put in there also
1: now, gets question.
0: Mm-hmm.
1: That is not limited to boosting during the live stream
0: no.
1: during that song.
0: No.
1: It is also on the
0: release.
1: Released
0: mm-hmm.
1: version.
0: You bet.
1: That is so cool.
0: Isn't it? I think so. And it's pretty neat because we often hear from the artists that say, thank you for featuring my song.
1: Yeah, I made it to number one.
0: So there you go. If you want to boost in, you could just, if you still want to do it, you can just hit rewind in your podcast player. And as long as the album art's up on the screen, you boost during that, they get the sats.
2: 4 score and 7 boosts to go.
0: Now, I got a note here saying that we still have a listener who's waiting for his lunch. While he apparently is waiting, we're going to get into some boosts, Andrews.
1: Mm-hmm.
0: Bobby Pin came in with 5,000 sats.
3: You're so boosted.
0: This is Happy Tuesday. It's been a while since I caught a live stream. Ah, we love it when you listen live.
1: Yep. Welcome to the live stream. Hopefully you're here today.
0: Yeah, hopefully. Mr. Wes Payne comes in with a row of ducks. He says, a row of ducks for Angela saying detritus.
1: Nice.
0: Yeah, I did like the detritus.
1: That's so funny.
0: I did notice that.
1: Thank you.
0: I did. Thank you, Wes. PJ's here with 5,000 sats.
4: Oh, my God. This drawer is filled with Fruit Loops.
0: He says, here's a gosh darn boost. How about that? He called and he boosted. Oh, you know what? He's a pretty good guy.
5: He's a good guy.
6: He's a real good guy.
7: No, he's a great guy.
0: Odyssey Westra comes in with 2,722 sats. Says, I used to play the trumpet when I was in school. Mm. I still even have the old trumpet in my closet, just collecting dust. Needs polishing work, but every once in a while, I play it. Honestly, I got more value out of the music theory because it helps me understand the basic principles of things a little easier.
1: Mm-hmm.
0: I wish your daughters good luck.
1: Nice.
0: Well, thank you, Odyssey. I hope we're going to see it later.
1: Yes, right? I was just going to say, I hope we do.
0: I know it can be a bit of a drive sometimes.
1: Yeah, but he's Eastern Washington.
0: Yeah.
1: So.
0: It's interesting that... understanding music theory helped him understand other things. Now that really, that piques my interest.
1: Yeah, well, this is why, like, music is life.
0: Yeah.
1: Like, yeah, and that's what I've been trying to get, you know, why I've been trying to get the kids to do music, because it is just so integral.
0: Yeah, I could see how it keeps your brain flexible, too. Outdoor Geeks here with 5,000 sats.
8: Smoke if you got them.
0: Shout out to the choir folks. Singing in a group gives my problem-solving neurons a break. Interesting.
1: That is really interesting.
0: I wonder if that'd be his burnout tip.
1: Yeah, you know, I don't like that the kids have to choose band or choir. I'm sure there's some fringe exceptions to that, but like they have to choose one or the other. And singing is, especially if you have a voice, well, anybody can probably be trained. But anyway, if you have it and you enjoy it, then you should be able to do it.
0: Yeah, that is silly. Thank you, Outdoor Geek. High Five Connoisseurs here with 5,432 sats.
9: There's coffee in that nebula.
0: Love the show, and I love the idea of the phone calls. Well, thank you. Thank you, High Five Connoisseur. You know?
10: You make me want to be a better man.
0: Appreciate that. Turd Ferguson's back with 10,222 sats.
11: Turd Ferguson!
0: No musical talent, just a one-month song addiction cycle. Rinse, repeat, annoy friends.
1: That's
0: He's like
1: so
0: you,
1: funny.
0: Where you'll just listen to a song over and over again.
1: I mean, it's not 1 month. It's like a year, but okay, sure.
0: Yeah, or 20.
1: Mm-hmm.
0: Depends
1: Actually,
0: on the song.
1: You know what I have now, which is really helpful and should probably be a future show topic? I have a smart playlist that just accumulates any songs that I've purchased this year.
0: Yeah.
1: And so then I will randomly ask the kids, what year do you want to listen to?
0: Ah.
1: And so they have favorite years, not of when songs released, though, right? It's when I purchased them, so when they heard them the most. and it's just really interesting. So
0: that is interesting. It's funny how you also, you know, you hear a song, it takes you right back to a moment.
1: Absolutely.
0: It's one of the powers. Thank you for the booster. Toaster comes in with 19,011 sats.
12: Boy, they are doing a lot with mayo these days.
0: Chris, ditch the rain. Park the rig in Arizona sunshine. Free long-term parking for RVs down here. Let me know if you need any tips. Yeah, okay. I'll just come. Okay, Toaster. I'll be right there. You got a spot I can park? Maybe I can steal some internet and some power?
1: And a house for...
0: for some kids and their mom. And maybe, you know, if I'm going to move, then my mom's going to want to move. And
1: yeah.
0: I better bring her too, so... Thanks, Toaster.
1: Quick question on that clip that you played right before that. Did it say there's so many uses for mayo?
0: Yeah, they're doing a lot with mayo.
12: So, boy, they are doing a lot with mayo
1: It occurred to me... And this is probably a simple Google, but are people that are allergic to eggs also allergic to mayo?
0: They must be, I guess, huh?
1: What a shame. Is the primary allergen in eggs the yolk or the white?
0: Yeah, good question. What a shame to be allergic to eggs.
1: Right?
0: They're in so much stuff.
1: I know. I love it. Well, I mean,
0: yeah, and I love eggs.
1: Okay, so I'm getting older and eggs don't work well with my body, but I still love them and I still eat them. So.
0: thank you, Toaster. I tease. Enjoy your sunshine. Jay Moon's here with Aroa Dux. I myself am musically challenged, but I could tell the difference between the violin and fiddle in your rat song.
1: Which we played nice.
0: We played that for the members. I like that rat song, the Rat King song. He says, a violin is the instrument with strings, while a fiddle has strings.
1: Oh my gosh, that's so funny.
0: Thanks, Jay Moon. And thank you everybody who streamed sats. We had 9 of you do that. You sat streamers collectively stacked us 11,255 sats for this episode. So thank you very much. When you combine that with those of you who boosted episode 18 of the launch, stacked 186 sats. Not going to blow you away. Our goal is to make this show sustainable by June. So tell a friend or give us a call or send us a boost, some way to help grow and spread the show so we can be around for the long hauls. And if you want to boost in, the easiest way to do it is fountain.fm. Grab some sats directly in Fountain or with Strike. Put in a message and boost in. Above 2,000, we'll read it on the air. Thank you, everybody who supports the show. And of course, our Jupiter Party members get a special premium bootleg, if that can be such a thing, of the show with extra content. We're always doing something a little extra for our Jupiter Party members, and we really appreciate you.

0: This next story is so wild. I love it. Over the weekend, Crosswalk Systems in Palo Alto and a few other places in California were hacked to play deepfake-style voice recordings that impersonated Elon Musk and Mark Zuckerberg. So instead of the standard "walk now" kind of alerts you get when you press the crosswalk button, you instead got the Zuck or Elon. And I got some samples so you can hear. So
1: this is, my goodness.
0: This is if you're standing at the crosswalk, you press the button to cross, and this is what you hear.
2: Wait. Hi, this is Mark Zuckerberg, but real ones call me the Zuck. You know, it's normal to feel uncomfortable or even violated as we forcefully insert AI into every facet of your conscious experience. And I just want to assure you, you don't need to worry because there's absolutely nothing you can do to stop it. Anyway.
1: Okay, so initially I was like, oh, this makes sense because our GPS navigations could, you know, have different voices and stuff, right?
0: Yeah, yeah.
1: But I did not expect a dissertation. I thought it was just going to be him saying,
0: nope.
1: Walk.
0: Yep. No, it's them making them say creepy stuff. Here's the one. Here's when you press the button and you get Elon. Here's what Elon says.
1: Okay.
2: Wait. Hi, this is Elon Musk. Welcome to Palo Alto, the home of Tesla engineering. You know, they say money can't buy happiness. And yeah, okay. I guess that's true. God knows I've tried. But it can buy a Cybertruck, and that's pretty sick, right? Right?
1: Right?
2: Fuck, I'm so alone.
1: Oh, my God.
0: Yeah. So 12 intersections in Palo Alto area were compromised. They somehow tampered with the devices.
1: This is so funny.
0: It is, isn't
1: it? And it wasn't even for April Fool's. That would have been better.
0: Yeah.
1: But wow.
0: No suspects. The hackers managed to get in and get out clean. So it's unknown even how the breach fully happened at the point of recording right now. I just want to see this be a thing.
1: Yeah.
0: I want to see it be a thing everywhere. Like, if I'm ever in a city and I hit that, I'm going to feel like I hit the jackpot. And of course I'm pulling out the phone.
1: Mm-hmm.
0: I'm recording that.
1: Yeah, absolutely.
0: I don't know if I'm ever crossing the street. I'm just going to sit there and keep pressing the button. It's just hilarious. We'll have a link to the story in the show notes.

0: Okay, I've got another investment opportunity here, Andrew.
1: All right, I've got my checkbook out.
0: All right, so this is in Pennsylvania, mm-hmm. and it's on Zillow. It's a prime investment opportunity within minutes of downtown.
1: Sweet.
0: You need to bring your own vision and toolbox to this detached home on 0.15 acres. As you step in, it's kind of
1: small.
0: Yeah, it's kind of tight.
1: I do have tools.
0: But it is very nicely located, I will say. I looked on the map.
1: All right.
0: Now, as you step inside, you'll find a cozy den leading to the dining area and kitchen. The upstairs features three bedrooms, one bath, with a walk-up attic that could be reimagined. It's also close to major intersections and routes. It is in need of some repairs. Yeah, you might want to look through the pictures. Be forewarned, it is being sold as is, and you don't want to mess out.
1: Okay.
0: Miss out.
1: Zillow is making me press and hold in order to prove I'm not a bot.
0: Yeah.
1: Well, so
0: what I love about this, so it's $189,000.
1: Oh my gosh, it's super cute.
0: Yeah, the front looks great. The first couple of pictures, not bad.
1: Okay.
0: Then you start scrolling down. When you get to their den, you start realizing like this purple car, like something's not right. Then you notice like there's something wrong with the ceiling. And then when you scroll down and you see the basement, it's like it's been ransacked by savages and rats. The ceiling's been ripped out. The insulation is hanging down. Yeah.
1: I just got to it.
0: Yeah. And then the attic space, same deal.
1: Oh my gosh. They hung sheets.
0: They hung sheets and bedding.
1: To block the fiberglass from falling. Oh!
0: And now it's starting to fall down and deteriorate. And it looks.
1: Oh my gosh.
0: Like a gang of angry hobos had their own version of Fight Club in there and then tried to make it a bedroom. I mean, you would be ripping out the ceilings.
1: Everything. I mean, it's a demolished.
0: The kitchen is from 1974.
1: Did you see the like false ceiling in the kitchen there?
0: Yeah.
1: Or it's like a shelf.
0: Yeah.
1: It's so weird.
0: Yeah. It's crazy what you got to be willing to do to get a house under $200,000 in this area. When I see this, I think everything about this screams what I hate about real estate agents. So they stage it with it's not a great picture because there's like barrels out front and stuff, but it's got a porch and it's kind of cute. It's kind of nice looking.
1: Yeah, it has a country feel to it.
0: Yeah.
1: Brick and...
0: Yeah. And, you know, they describe it as a prime investment opportunity.
1: Yeah.
0: More like a black mold infection
1: waiting
0: to happen.
1: Yeah, get all of the infections.
0: Yeah.
1: You know what? I don't know if you mentioned it because I might have been like blown away by the pictures, but it's 1,700 square feet.
0: Yeah.
1: Three bedroom, one bath, 1,700 square feet.
0: Yeah. Yeah. Yeah. It's
1: built in 1900. I mean, so it's been around.
0: It's an investment. You know, it's
1: 5 days. It's been on there for 5 days.
0: Yeah. I'm on it. I'm watching for you. I'm definitely watching.
1: Thank you.
0: Yeah. You know, these opportunities, I'll share it in the chat room for people that are watching live, and we'll put a link in the show notes.
1: I think it might be safer to live in that little red barn shed that they have in the backyard.
0: Yeah. Yeah. No kidding. It does have natural gas. So that's good. It's just so funny how they can try to make
1: some dead corpses or what?
0: Yeah. Yeah, no kidding. It's funny how they can make this sound nice.
1: Yeah.
0: Also, they want cash for it.
1: Of course. Yeah. No. No. No touchbacks.
0: No. Yeah. Yeah. It's all yours, man. Here's the keys, and they just like walk away. They just step away. It is near the water, a river. I mean, it is. It's got a good location. It would almost be worth just buying the property and tearing the place down and buying another small house on the same land.
1: Mm-hmm.
0: When I saw that, I just couldn't believe it. So there you go. We'll have the investment opportunity of a lifetime linked in the show notes. Links are at weeklylaunch.rocks. We have a lot coming up, including Linux Fest and all of that. And, of course, we'll be always giving you the behind-the-scenes. I don't know. What is it? What do you call the behind-the-scenes? It's not scuttlebutt. The behind-the-scenes look at what's going on with these types of things. It's something you can always count on from the launch. And we would love to have you join us live next Tuesday. You can catch it in your podcast app of choice if you've got a Podcasting 2.0 app because we stream in the app using the lit tag. You can also go to jblive.fm, our mumble room, whatever you like. It's your choice, really. It's kind of like, you know, a buffet of content. Just do it on a Tuesday if you want to catch us live or download us on a Wednesday, and then you get everything. Well, everything's at weeklylaunch.rocks. And you'll find our chat room there, too. From the beautiful Pacific Northwest and the mighty American West Coast, thanks for listening. We'll see you next week.

0: last 2 weeks, Andrew, we've generated $5.4 billion in BTC gains. We're making $500 million a day. I'm staring at my screen, and we're selling dollar bills for $3, sometimes a million times a minute. And so it's not impossible. I mean, we may very well be the most profitable company in the United States growing the fastest right now, because there's not many companies that are making $500 million a day doing what they're doing. If you don't like Bitcoin, you don't want any piece of it. But if you like Bitcoin, then this is a monster for you.
1: Welcome in episode 37 of This Week in Bitcoin. My name is Chris. Nice to have you here. That intro clip, of course, was Michael Saylor taking a bit of a victory lap. I don't really have much to say on MSTR this week, but I do think there's a lot to get into. And we should probably start with a macro snapshot. We just got fresh government inflation data. And we've also had some chopping price action with Bitcoin. We flirted with 100,000, chopped all the way down to 90. Now we're kind of moving back and forth. A lot of people have asked why. It's pretty simple, really. Lettuce hands. People sold. In fact, there was more panic selling in this last week than ever in Bitcoin. Massive volumes, billions of dollars of volume. And you'll see a lot of quote-unquote analysts contributing to long-term hodlers profit-taking. But that's just simply not true. You see, they're getting that because Glassnode, which is famous for their on-chain data, well, they classify any wallet that's like 6 months to a year old as a long-term hodler. That's not true. That's not how this works. So if you look at the actual on-chain data, the vast majority of people that are selling were people that bought around 50-58 earlier this year and then profit took. They're not long-term hodlers. Get out of here with that. This is a natural process. It flushes out the weak hands and it transfers Bitcoin to the stronger hands, to newer hands. It's how new people can get in the market. And to be honest with you, a little price consolidation on the way up, it's a good thing. It firms up the pump. You see, because you build a new price floor. And while we're doing this chop, our perceptions, they just change. It's the weirdest human psychology. I'll give you an example that's probably true for most of us. If I came on the air right now and said, oh, Bitcoin's crashing, it's a bloodbath, and it's down to $70,000, that'd be kind of shocking. That would feel like a massive price drop. Meanwhile, that was the price just 30 days ago on October 28th. So it's kind of funny because on October 28th, we were celebrating that Bitcoin finally broke through $70,000 for the first time in 4 months. Because for 4 months, for a lot of the year, our all-time high was $73,700. And then we finally broke through that on October 28th. And oh my God, it was incredible. But now if we were to go back to that price point, it would feel like Bitcoin was cheap, like the price had dropped. That's just the human psychology of it. And this sort of sideways chop helps build these psychological floors. The realities are the Bitcoin fundamentals remain unchanged, but the macro world around Bitcoin is very, very dynamic. And like I said, we just got a snapshot of inflation. And the data confirms all three inflation metrics are on the rise.
2: Yes, well, first, let's go through the three income and spending numbers. This is a seven-parter for October. On the income side, double expectations. Instead of up 3/10, we're getting up 6/10. Up 6/10 equals where we were in March. To find a higher one, you have to go to very beginning of the year in January, up 1.4.
1: Yeah, not bad. Income's up back to about where it was in January. That's good to see.
2: So this is a solid number. If we look at spending, also as expected, but solid, up 0.4%. That follows up 0.5%.
1: Of course, a lot of that spending's on credit cards, but they're spending again.
2: Numbers have been strong. Now, if we adjust for inflation and look at the real spending, it's up 1/10, up 1/10, and that follows up 4/10. Up 4/10 was the second best of the year.
1: Woo! We're up 1/10. Yeah! We're the king of the world.
2: Now, the inflation numbers, we have four of them. The first one, of course, is the price index month over month. And we're expecting up 0.2. It is up 0.2. But remember, for the last several months prior, we've had lower numbers. If you look at where we were in May, we were zero, then 1/10, 2/10, 1/10 in August. So you could see that's been a bit of an uptick.
1: Yep, it's sneaking back up again.
2: Now let's take that same headline and go year over year, expected up 2.3. It comes in at 2.3, but that's not necessarily good news. And the rearview mirror was 2.1. 2.1 was the best going back to February of 21. 2.3 equals August. To find a higher one, you go to the July when it was 2.5.
1: All right, so you see kind of the way the game works here is as long as the inflation isn't above expectations, the market doesn't seem to freak out. If they expect inflation to go up and it goes up, they're okay with that as long as it doesn't go up more than they expected. But the reality is, for the first time since February of 2022, core CPI, PCE, and PPI, they're all rising at the same time right now. And they've been doing so for several months. So it's not just 1 month of data now, but several months of data. Core PCE inflation jumped to 2.8% in October. This is the Fed's preferred inflation number. And that's, well, that's going to impact rates. That's going to impact a lot of the decisions they make. I think the obvious elephant in the room here is that inflation is not getting down to the Fed's 2% target rate. In fact, it's trickling up. Their preferred metric is at 2.8%. And let's be real. I need to say it. The actual inflation number is probably much worse, especially because that number that I'm quoting there doesn't include fuel, doesn't include housing, doesn't include certain aspects about food and medical. And the auto industry. So, and coffee. So it's not exactly an accurate number, but it's one they follow, and it's been ticking its way back up. So I think that's something just to kind of keep an eye on, because the Fed's really stuck here. They can't really keep interest rates high just simply because it means that the debt service just becomes exponentially more expensive for the United States. And they need some leverage. So we'll see. I'm going to keep an eye on this. But inflation ticking up now, all three, the CPI, the PCE, and the PPI, that's bad news. That is not great news. And we'll see where it goes. Because I think it could have a direct impact on the Fed's willingness to raise rates. Or lower rates, I should say. Perhaps both. Wouldn't that be a trick? If the Fed lowered rates, that would be expected. But if they raise rates, it would shock the market. All right, well, I'm going to play some clips from a show I've never played clips for on this podcast, and that's the Joe Rogan podcast, because Mark Andreessen stopped by the Joe Rogan podcast. It's, as always, it's a long conversation. I'll link to the entire thing. Of course, Mark Andreessen is well known for being the co-founder of Netscape. He's also just extremely active in Silicon Valley. His Andreessen Horowitz Capital Venture firm backs a lot of different crypto projects, many of which I think are junk. But he's an intelligent man. He follows the market pretty closely. And he sat down with Joe to explain to the layman what's happened with the banking system and Operation Choke Point 2.0. So before we get to Operation Choke Point 2.0, which is, this is just a great, great explainer that just got blasted out to millions of people, let's start with Mark's explanation of how we got to all these banks that are too big to fail and how we consolidated the banking industry in the United States and most of the West.
3: So pre-2008, pre the financial crisis, there were many different banks in the country, big, medium, small, and lots of new bank startups every year. People would just start banks, entrepreneurial banks of many different kinds. After the financial crisis, we had this problem called the too big to fail banks, right? The banks were too big. And so there was this legislation called Dodd-Frank, which was

0: going to consolidate basically into the three big banks.
1: And if you get debanked by one of the big three,
0: you're done. You're absolutely done.
1: Oh my God.
0: But think about it from the other side. If you're the Treasury Secretary and you want your political enemy debanked, it's just a phone call. Right, which is what has been happening, which was happening under the prior regime.
1: Wow.
0: Right, and again, like at that
1: zero new banks.
0: Yeah, zero. It literally was like cardiac arrest. It was like that's it for new bank charters. And we've had companies that have tried to start new banks, and it's essentially impossible, because you have to comply with the wall of regulation. You need to go hire your 10,000 compliance people and your lawyers, but you can't afford to do that because you're not big enough yet. So you can't function. Like you can't exist.
1: Wow.
0: Like it's ruled out. It's by definition, it's ruled out. You can't do it. It's not financially viable.
1: Wow.
0: Right. So that happened in banking. That's what they've been doing in social media. It's been the same. And by the way, this has happened in many other industries. By the way, this happened in the food. You know, the food industry is greatly consolidated. That's a lot of what's happened in that industry as well. It's the intertwining of government and the company, right? Because at that point, it's like, okay, is this a private company? Yes. Like it's still a private company. It has a stock price. It has a CEO. Does the CEO have to do everything that the relevant cabinet secretary tells him to do? Yes, he does. Why does he have to do that? Because if not, it's going to be investigations and subpoenas and prosecutions and proctological examinations for the rest of his life.
1: Wow.
2: So that is the important context to understand, and how these bureaucratic agencies can work with the banks, even though they're private companies, to get to their means. So that's the context you need to be aware of. Now let's get into Operation Chokepoint 2.0. Mark talks about debanking that happened to some of the tech founders that he knows. And when you listen to this clip, at least for me, I can't help but think, man, if it can happen to these guys, it can literally happen to anybody. Because these guys are well-known, well-positioned, well-financed, and it's happening to them.
1: Like Elon explained that there's more agencies than there have been years of the United States.
0: Correct. Yeah, 450 federal agencies and two new ones a year. And then my favorite twist is we have this thing called independent federal agencies. So, like, for example, we have this thing called the Consumer Finance Protection Bureau, CFPB, which was it's sort of Elizabeth Warren's personal agency that she gets to control. And it's an independent agency that just gets to run and do whatever it wants, right? And if you read the Constitution, like, there is no such thing as an independent agency, and yet there it is.
1: What does her agency do?
0: Whatever she wants.
1: What does it do, though?
0: Basically, terrorize financial institutions, prevent new competition, new startups that want to compete with the big banks.
1: Really?
0: Oh, yeah, 100%.
1: How so?
0: Just like terrorizing anybody who tries to do anything new in financial services.
1: Can you give me an example?
0: Well, debanking. This is where a lot of the debanking comes from, is these agencies. So debanking is when you as either a person or your company are literally kicked out of the banking system.
1: Like they did to Kanye.
0: Exactly. Like they did to Kanye. My partner Ben's father has been debanked.
1: Really?
0: We had an employee who—
1: For what?
0: For having the wrong politics. for saying unacceptable things. Under current banking regulations, here's a great thing. Under current banking regulations, after all the reforms of the last 20 years, there's now a category called a politically exposed person, PEP. And if you are a PEP, you are required by financial regulators to kick them off of your out of your bank. You're not allowed
1: but
0: to.
1: What if you're politically on the left?
0: That's fine.
2: All right. So Mark goes on to explain why any of this works in a country with free speech, in a country where you're supposed to be able to start a legal business and operate that local business.
0: This is where the government and the companies get intertwined, back to your fascism point, which is there's a constitutional amendment that says the government can't restrict your speech, but there's no constitutional amendment that says the government can't debank you, right? And so if they can't do the one thing, they do the other thing, and then they don't have to debank you. They just have to put pressure on the private company banks to do it, and then the private company banks do it because they're expected to, but the government gets to say, we didn't do it. It was the private company that did it, and of course, JP Morgan can decide who they want to have as customers, of course, right? Because they're a private company. And
1: right.
0: So it's this sleight of hand that happens. It's basically a privatized sanctions regime that lets bureaucrats do to American citizens the same thing that we do to Iran.
1: Whoa.
0: Just kick you out of the financial system. And so this has been happening to all the crypto entrepreneurs in the last 4 years. This has been happening to a lot of the fintech entrepreneurs, anybody trying to start any kind of new banking service because they're trying to protect the big banks. And then this has been happening, by the way, also in legal fields of economic activity that they don't like.
2: So this is Operation Chokepoint 2.0. And you kind of have to understand how 1.0 came along to understand why this is 2.0.
0: And so a lot of this started about 15 years ago with this thing called Operation Choke Point, where they decided to, as marijuana started to become legal, as prostitution started to become legal, and then guns, which there's always a fight about. Under the Obama administration, they started to debank legal marijuana businesses, escort businesses, and then gun shops, just like your gun manufacturers, and just like you're done.

0: you're out of the banking system. And so if you're running a medical marijuana dispensary in 2012, like, you, guess what? You're doing your business all in cash because you literally can't get a bank account. You can't get a Visa terminal. You can't process transactions. You can't do payroll. You can't do direct deposit. You can't get insurance. Like, none of that stuff is, you've been sanctioned, right? None of that stuff is available. And then this administration extended that concept to apply it to tech founders, crypto founders, and then just generally political opponents.
1: So,
0: yeah. So that's been like super pernicious.
1: And, I wasn't aware of that.
0: Oh, 100%. And this is called, so it was Operation Choke Point 1.0 was 15 years ago against the pot and the guns. Choke Point 2.0 is primarily against their political enemies and then to their disfavored tech startups. And it's hit the tech world. Like, we've had like 30 founders debanked in the last 4 years.
1: Real?
0: Yeah. It's been a big recurring pattern.
1: 30?
0: But this is one of the reasons why we ended up supporting Trump. It's like, we can't live in this world. We can't live in a world where somebody starts a company that's a completely legal thing and then they literally like get sanctioned, right, and embargoed by the United States government through a completely unaccountable, no due process. None of this is written down. There's no rules. There's no court. There's no decision process. There's no appeal. Who do you appeal to, right? Like, who do you go to get your bank account back?
2: So this is why the crypto industry became such a huge lobbying force. They had to push back against this. It was existential for them. And this kind of stuff impacted Bitcoiners every single day. Even right now today, it's impacting Bitcoiners. Look at Albi. Albi had a wonderful custodial service going, and then they got spooked by all of the enforcement via legal action and decided to hard pivot before they got in trouble because they just didn't know. They're a U.S. company, and they just didn't know. And so they pivoted to Albi Hub, which is a great product. It's very strong, but it doesn't offer the ease and convenience that a custodian service did. I think for the long term, people are better off being self-hosting. But there is a space in the market for users that just want to boost a podcast to have something a little simpler. And Albi had to run away from that market because they just didn't know what was going to happen, if somebody was going to come for them, if they, as Mark puts it, would end up in the eye of Sauron. Now, I'm not a big Mark fan. You know, I think their company's backed a lot of crap, but he definitely was boots on the ground for Operation Choke Point 2.0. So the man has standing in the space. So I wanted to capture that on the show so we have that. Now, let's talk about one of the potentially most bullish things for Bitcoin in 2025, and that is the Bitcoin Strategic Reserve. And as you'll no doubt recall from previous coverage, Senator Lummis is the one that's really heading this up. She swung by Fox Business to talk about how she feels things are going. And it sounds like she thinks they're going pretty well. She talks a little bit about Trump's cabinet coming together, which she believes is going to bring to fruition this Bitcoin reserve bill.
3: Things that President Trump raised during his campaign. Yeah. And he seems to be assembling a very pro-Bitcoin cabinet. His leadership understand the asset, not only just Bitcoin, but other digital assets and the opportunities for blockchain. And it then moves into the whole AI culture as well. So I see these things as being part and parcel of creating a 21st century economy that has its anchor in the United States.
2: Yeah. I think it's interesting that they're wrapping in AI. You know, I guess ride that hype train, baby, right? I don't know. But she also stopped by, that was Fox Business, she also stopped by CNBC to keep the momentum going the same day, I believe, too.
4: You know, we got off the gold standard a long time ago. My question is how much you would spend tax dollars at a time where we're talking about trying to reduce costs, how much would you spend on Bitcoin as part of this reserve?
3: We wouldn't have to spend any new dollars. We have reserves at our 12 Federal Reserve banks, including gold certificates that could be converted to current fair market value. They're held at their 1970s value on the books, and then sell them into Bitcoin. That way, we wouldn't have to use any new dollars in order to establish this reserve. The United States already holds over 200,000 Bitcoin in the asset forfeiture funds. So that would be the initial source of Bitcoin. So no new money spent on this reserve.
4: You know, we got all.
2: All right. There you go. Sell the gold. Buy the Bitcoin. I bet the gold bugs just love that. I bet they just love that. Brazilian lawmakers have proposed an $18 billion Bitcoin reserve in Brazil, which would be about 180,000 Bitcoin. So it seems like they're hungry over there as well. The city of Vancouver just announced a proposal for a Bitcoin reserve. States, up to three, are rumored in the next few weeks in the United States to announce proposals for Bitcoin reserves. Are you understanding how bullish this is? Are you getting this? And then you combine all of this now with we've gone from the Choke Point 2.0 administration to an extremely crypto-friendly administration, in part because they're pumping their own bags. I admit it. They're pumping their own bags. And it seems that they are really considering how to best set up the crypto industry to perform well. And there is rumor that they may move all crypto administration under the Commodities and Exchange Group, the CFTC, which is very, very, very light touch compared to the SEC. The CFTC is much more kind of like do something and ask for forgiveness later, where the SEC is very much an active enforcement agency with a much larger legal branch. And that, to me, would be very, very good for all of crypto. I don't know if it really affects Bitcoin much, but here's the quote from Fox Business. Trump's team may shift Bitcoin regulation to the CFTC. According to Fox Business, again, I don't have any other source than this, the Commodity Futures Trading Commission may expand its role to regulate cryptocurrency exchanges and spot market handling for digital assets, even those classified as securities right now, and move all of them over as commodities. That's possible. The former CFTC head has also been floated as becoming a new position in Trump's cabinet called the crypto czar. So it could happen. And again, like I said last week, I think mostly that's good news for all of the shitcoins. But it does also bear well for Bitcoin as well. So this all seems like it's setting up pretty well. So what are you going to do, pleb, when Bitcoin reaches $300,000? Are you going to sell? Are you going to profit take like everybody who bought around 50 just did? You know, they held on to it for a few months and then they sold, but they doubled in some of their profits. So what are you going to do? I'm asking you, all right, where do you start taking profits? And I would like you to consider an alternative option. I've got no skin in this game, but mark my words, there is a category in Bitcoin that is about to explode over the next year. And it may mean you don't have to sell your stack to get access to its value. Now, this is a very interesting interview. Andrew Hahn stopped by CNBC and just listened to them fall over themselves, trying to just wrap their old ossified brains around what this company is doing. They are integrating Bitcoin into commercial real estate loans, and they just don't get it. And it's brilliant.
1: And I'm really excited to announce today on Squawk Box this loan that we've just completed. We combined a seasoned multifamily asset in Philadelphia, about 50 meters away from the First Bank of the United States, the one that Alexander Hamilton started. We combined that asset with around 20 Bitcoin. And we provided a loan to refinance the existing mortgage on the property, to provide the asset sponsor some funding for capital improvements, and with the remainder to buy the 20 Bitcoin.
5: Okay, we got to go backwards.
1: Go ahead.
5: You got to go backwards. We're just going to slow the whole thing down nice. So everybody understands what happened. Okay. So there's a property.
1: Yep.
5: Physical property.
6: Multifamily.
1: Right. Multifamily.
6: Right.
1: It's a multifamily. 63 units.
5: It's a multifamily property. The sponsor, the owner of that property.
1: Yep.
5: Needs a loan.
1: That's right.
5: Okay. They come to you.
1: That's right.
5: Okay. You say, we'll provide you the loan in the form of?
1: A loan.
5: A classic loan.
1: That's right.
5: Okay. So you're going to give them cash.
1: That's right. Term okay. financing.
5: Term financing. And how long is the loan? Just
1: 10 years.
5: 10-year loan. Okay.
1: That's right.
7: At above market rate or below or what's
1: no,
7: the...
1: No, market just, rate interest market rate.
5: I'm just trying to slow the whole thing. Okay. Now, let's introduce the Bitcoin piece into it.
1: That's right.
5: So, no. Explain how the Bitcoin piece
7: and
5: then
7: why.
5: Relates. So the loan has been provided.
1: The use of proceeds is to pay off the existing financing. So
5: the use of the proceeds
1: of the loan
5: is
1: to retire the existing mortgage.
5: Right. So there's an old mortgage.
1: Gone.
5: They're going to pay the old mortgage
1: That's
5: off.
1: It's been paid off.
5: Okay.
1: Now they have a little bit extra money to make some improvements in the property.
5: Right. So they have a little bit of extra cash. So the amount of money you've lent pays off the old loan.
1: That's right.
4: It's also has you have a little bit of extra to fix
1: improve
4: stuff
1: the
4: up.
1: Property, fix okay. stuff up.
4: Yep.
1: And then with the remainder, which is a little bit
4: so you
1: more,
4: have even a little extra, an extra
1: right.
4: turn.
1: And that instead of cash out, it's uh-huh. Bitcoin in. And we use it to purchase some Bitcoin and add it to the collateral package of the loan. So now our loan is supported by both the traditional asset, the 63-unit apartment building,
4: right.
1: and the Bitcoin.
2: So this is why, and they don't get it, they will roll right over it. This is why it's so great for the lender. It's also it's kind of great for the lendee as well. If something goes wrong and you can't make your mortgage payment, let's just call it a mortgage payment, they don't have to go through, the lender, don't have to go through all the rigmarole of going out, assessing the property, repairing damage, deciding if they want to try to put it on the market, what they're going to do, if they're going to re-underwrite it. Like, that is, if you've ever been involved in this process or watched anybody involved in the process, that can be a 6 to 9 month process. Just that part before they even begin to reclaim their money. But with Bitcoin, they can do a margin call. They have a provable scarce asset that they have the wallet address to. They can always verify its existence, and they can margin call it whenever the terms decree. So if the terms say you have 48 hours to make good on your loan, then you don't do it. They just pull the value out of the Bitcoin. The Bitcoin was bought with the loan, so you're as a consumer, you're not out anything directly, and your loan's balanced out. It reduces risk for the lender, and it covers gaps for the lendee when they can't pay. It's brilliant, especially on a 4-year timescale where no one has ever lost money on Bitcoin in the history of Bitcoin. It's actually really clever, and CNBC will miss it.
1: Bitcoin and add it to the collateral package of the loan. So now our loan is supported by both the traditional asset, the 63-unit apartment building,
4: right.
1: and the Bitcoin.
7: Okay. So the loan, it was maybe $2 million more, so that's how you get the
1: exactly.
7: Bitcoin out?
1: Exactly yeah. right. So it's
7: on the assumption that the Bitcoin's going to rise faster, and that will become an asset. That's,
1: over the life of the loan, for
2: yeah.
1: sure.
2: Yeah, do you think maybe the Bitcoin might rise faster, maybe, over the life of that loan? Yeah.
1: So we think on the downside, this provides us with much better protection compared to a traditional lender, because a traditional lender, if something goes wrong, they have to recover against that particular building, which is idiosyncratic risk. Something might happen with the maintenance or
4: but
1: what
4: that
1: have
4: also
1: you.
4: Requires.
2: You see, they just miss it right there. That was the brilliance of it. Commercial real estate is a shitcoin. Bitcoin is superior. Bitcoin doesn't require maintenance. Bitcoin doesn't have property taxes. Bitcoin doesn't have tenants that flood a floor. Bitcoin doesn't accidentally have the house burned down. It is a safer, superior asset. It's once banks realize this, it is game on. And the CNBC panel here, right over their head.
1: Better protection compared to a traditional lender, because a traditional lender, if something goes wrong, they have to recover against that particular building, which is idiosyncratic risk. Something might happen with the maintenance or
4: but
1: what
4: that
1: have
4: also-
1: you.
2: Because Bitcoin is so low risk, it is verifiable. There could be a multi-sig setup like Unchained does, where you have a key, the lender has a key, and a third party has a key. And if you can't make your loan, they can margin call you. That makes their risk very low, which means once all of this is normalized, the interest rates will be low. Because the interest rates are a part, of, in fact, in, a factor of the interest rate is the risk that the lender is taking on. But when you have a provable scarce asset that they have digital access to programmatically, that could be margin called with just, you know, a click of a button, that makes their risk a lot less, which means the interest rates can be lower. And what that means for you is you can get access to more credit, to more lending, without having to have the credit, without having to have a great credit score, without having to have gold or a house, but just Bitcoin, just by stacking sats. You have a good asset that they could use as collateral.
4: It requires conviction on your end that Bitcoin is not a volatile asset
1: over time,
4: and that is either going to go up or at least stay where it is.
1: Well, that's by fusing the Bitcoin with credit and by fusing it with traditionally financeable assets, it gives us the luxury of expressing that medium term view on Bitcoin. And that's what's key. It's volatile in the short run. You know, I mean, minute by minute today, who knows? It could cross 100,000. Right. That would be exciting.
7: How long's the loan?
1: 10 years.
7: 10 years.
1: And the minimum hold period for the Bitcoin is 4 years. So what we say to the borrower is we say, look, You can repay the loan at any time for any reason with no penalty, mm-hmm. which is a really valuable feature compared to a traditional loan.
7: Yeah, that's like a home mortgage.
1: Right. Like a home mortgage almost. That's very unusual for commercial financing. But what we do say is that to the extent that the loan is repaid at year four or earlier, the minimum will release the property. But the minimum length of time that the Bitcoin has to stay in escrow is 4 years.
2: Mark my words, this is going to be a massive industry. And here's my question to you. At what point are you going to take profits? Boost in and tell me. And if you're going to sell some Bitcoin, why wouldn't you just take out a Bitcoin-backed loan? There's no credit check. Worst case, Bitcoin dips hard and you get margin called. And then you sell the Bitcoin that you were already prepared to sell in the first place. And if the market doesn't take a dramatic dip, you don't have to sell that Bitcoin, but yet you still get access to some of the value. And if the market rips while you have the loan, say you took out a loan at $58,000 and now Bitcoin's worth $98,000, will the gains of your collateral just paid off the loan? Or you pay off the loan with fiat and you keep the gains? So you might not even end up having to sell your Bitcoin in the first place, but you still get access to the capital. And a lot of these, you over-collateralize. So you do like, say you want a $5,000 loan. Well, then you put in $10,000 worth of Bitcoin. You're over-collateralized, so that way you can absorb some of the price fluctuation. And you can always add more collateral. So why wouldn't you just take out a Bitcoin-backed loan over selling your Bitcoin? Because selling your Bitcoin is a taxable event. But you take a Bitcoin-backed loan, you might not ever have to sell. You might not get margin called. So I don't understand why the Bitcoin community is so anti-Bitcoin-backed loans, because I think it's going to be one of the most incredible financial tools available to Bitcoiners. And as you stack your sats, you are giving yourself access to more capital in the future. You could, and some like Unchained, you don't have to put all of it in their hands. Some of them you do, obviously. But I think this is going to be a market where almost every popular Bitcoin app just has a lending feature in there. And you'll send your sats, maybe on-chain or over Lightning, into the app or into their custodial service, which we'll all advise you is a bad idea, but that's how it's probably going to work. They're going to hold your keys for a while, which is probably a bad idea. But again, why don't you get off your high horse? You were just about to sell those coins. So don't go on and lecture me about somebody else holding your keys, because you were just about to sell your sats. So it's not so bad if you transfer them into the Cash App or the Strike App or whatever, Unchained Capital or Salt Lending, whatever it might be, because you were just about to sell them anyways. I don't recommend it. And I think there, as this goes on, this market will become more competitive and more options that don't require custody will become available. But we're going to start to see a lot of popular Bitcoin apps offer this functionality. And I just happened to catch Strike CEO Jack Mahlers on a live stream yesterday or the day before, I can't remember. And he was asked by the live stream, what do you think about Bitcoin-backed loans? And he doesn't come right out and say Strike's about to offer this, but tell me if his answer isn't basically Strike's about to offer this.
6: What do you think of these collateralized loans with Bitcoin? I think collateralized loans in Bitcoin are a huge deal. Huge deal. Why do I think that they're so cool? Because listen, Bitcoin is close to $2 trillion market cap. That is $2 trillion of new wealth, new capital that's been created for people, right? 15 years ago, Bitcoin owners and holders have made $0. 15 years later, today, Bitcoin investors, holders, owners have made $2 trillion. That's a lot of money that people have made that they want access to, but they don't want to sell the Bitcoin. How do you get access to the wealth without selling the Bitcoin? You get a loan. And that's the same thing in other assets too. How do you get access to the wealth of your home without selling your house? Let's say, for example, I wanted access to this house and its wealth, but I also need to sleep in it. What would I do? I would get a mortgage. I would get a loan. So I think Bitcoin-backed lending is huge. Now, it's volatile. So you have to be responsible. You have to be an adult. You have to do math. Do not do it irresponsibly. Make sure that it's with an institution that you trust. It's not be hypothecating. All of those normal checks and balances. But I think Bitcoin lending is massive. because everyone wants to hold Bitcoin. The number one rule, Saylor said, never sell your Bitcoin. But you got to get access to the wealth because there's a lot of new wealth created and people want access to it.
2: So I'll ask you this. Why would you not get a Bitcoin-backed loan over selling your sats? I just don't understand it. Like, I cannot conceive of the scenario where selling your sats is outright better than getting a Bitcoin-backed loan. And I'll take this a step further. I actually put some skin in the game here. I have a couple of different repairs across a couple of different vehicles that I need to get done. And so when Bitcoin was $57,000, I took out a $5,000 loan against my Bitcoin, just a small portion of my Bitcoin. And now Bitcoin's worth $98,000, or around $95,000 as I record. I could basically pay off that entire loan with my collateral. Now, I don't sell my sats, so I'll pay it off with fiat. But I'm using the Salt lending platform simply because they have a feature that I think is kind of nice. And I don't think they're the end all yet, but there's just not a lot of options for Bitcoiners because things like Unchained Capital, they have a minimum of like a $100,000 loan for a small business. And I'm not sure if they even offer something for personal anymore. Where Salt lending is like $5,000, I think, is the minimum, or maybe $1,000. And they have a feature in there where if the Bitcoin price does start to crash, they can swap your Bitcoin over to stablecoin, hold it in stablecoin during the price dip, and then move it back into Bitcoin when the price starts to go up again, preventing a margin call. That's a brilliant idea. You also can load some stablecoins into your wallet over there, and if there is a need to top off, it can pull from the stablecoins instead of pulling from your Bitcoin collateral. That's also pretty brilliant. And they have a nice app that helps you manage where you're at with everything. So I'm experimenting with this so that way I can put my money where my mouth is because I needed access to some of that capital. I had cars to fix. And I'm not going to sell my Bitcoin to fix a depreciating asset. That's ridiculous. But I might take a little bit of a tiny loan against my overall stash to get that stuff done. Now, had I taken that loan out at $57,000 and the price crash, well, I would have had to put more collateral down. But following the trends like I do, and this is one of the, I think, I hope, one of the benefits you get from this show is the analysis. Following the analysis that I do for this show, my analysis was, quite simply, that Bitcoin was about to rip. And that if I took out a loan around $57,000, $58,000, I would very likely end up doubling the value of that Bitcoin before I needed to pay off the loan. And I already have. I'm only a couple of months into it, because you can do the math. And I've already, essentially, with collateral, paid off the loan. I've not cashed out that collateral. But to me, that was just a no-brainer, as opposed to cashing out at $58,000. How much would that suck right now if I had cashed out at $58,000 and I'm sitting here looking at 95,000 Bitcoin? I still have that Bitcoin and I have access to a little bit of cash. So again, why would you sell sats when you could take out a loan? Boost in and tell me your thoughts on this. If I'm looking for somebody to kind of, I don't know, check me on this and see what I'm missing, because it just seems like this is going to be a massive product offering in the future when you have a pristine asset like Bitcoin. And even with the services that are available today, like Salt Lending, it's pretty nice. I can get an ACH transfer into a bank account, or I can get it in stablecoin, whichever I prefer to work with. And then you pay it off with stablecoin or your collateral. That just like, and you, can you imagine when Strike, when you open up the Strike app and one of just the buttons, one of the tiles is just get a loan? And the loan isn't based on your credit score, but it's based on your Bitcoin balance. There's nothing more fair than that. That's as fair as a market gets. Tell me what you think. What am I getting wrong? Or maybe I'm getting it right. Boost in and let me know.

0: All right, coming up on the show, your boost, of course, a important legal fight update, massive win, some project updates that you definitely need to know about, and a final clip of the week that's just a little bit of a victory lap. So, before we go any further, I'd like you to know that I have some affiliate links in the show notes. I have no official relationship with these companies. 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I think they have the best services. And if you use my links, you support the show. 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I'll have a link in the show notes. 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I also pay all my bills with Fold. The Fold card gives you sats back when you pay your bills. It's like a bank account that gives you sats instead of points. I got a link to Fold. And you may check. I may put a link to Salt Lending in there too. I've been liking what they offer. So check out the affiliate links at the top of the show. It's a great way to support the show. Of course, you can also boost in as well. And we do have some great boosts this week. And our first baller boost is from Indigo Eagle, 85,333 sats. Hey, oh! He says, this is the first MSTR breakdown that makes sense. Thank you very much for that signal. Well, Mr. Eagle, thank you very much for that boost. I really appreciate it. And I'm glad that the MSTR breakdown makes sense. I wasn't totally sure, to tell you the truth. SatSquatch is back with 65,000 sats.
1: All systems are functional.
0: Another thought-provoking adventure in Bitcoin land. Great clips and insights. Thanks for the great inside track into Sailor. Well, SatSquatch, thank you very much for supporting the show.
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0: It's nice to hear from you. We got 50,000 sats from user 3833. You gotta set your profile in Fountain.
3: Oh my god, this drawer is filled with Fruit Loops!
0: And he sends us a big old Rolodex. Thank you very much, user 38. I don't know who you are, but I appreciate the value. Bobby Pin comes in with 10,000 sats.
4: It's over 9,000!
0: He sent some value to our artist, thank you very much. And then he says, I'm realizing I might need to listen to these episodes twice to get all the information. So enjoy the double sat stream. Hey, that's a perk. Hey, maybe, there you go, podcaster. It's a business model.
5: Sometimes my genius is, it's almost frightening.
0: Make the show so complicated, they got to listen twice and get double the sat stream. Should have thought of it sooner. Thank you for the boost. Really appreciate it, Bobby Pin. Ace Ackerman's back with a row of ducks. And he just says, boost!
6: Boost!
0: Thank you, Ace. Nice to hear from you. Northland Hoddle is here with 2,121 sats. You know what? I think somebody put some weird odds on this one.
7: Never tell me the odds.
0: Yeah. You got to be careful because you'll end up with Fruit Loops in your drawer.
3: Oh my god, this drawer is filled with Fruit Loops!
0: And Northern Hoddle says, Moscow time, 9:99 incoming. Thanks for the work. What does that mean? Are you from Moscow? That would be awesome. I don't think I've ever heard from a listener in Russia. If you're listening in Russia, please let me know. But thank you, Hoddle. It's great to hear from you. If you are, even if you aren't in Russia, I mean, if you are, I'm going to be like extra impressed, but even if you're not, I still like you. Chatty Mike comes in with 6,000 sats. I love the idea of the Bitcoin reserve. We squandered our oil reserve in the UK, and it seems sensible. A long-term policy to invest and keep debt down for future generations. I hope you guys get it, but I worry about vested interest spiking it. I'm stacking and cracking, but looking for alternatives. I wish the UK was as pro-Bitcoin as the US. Maybe we will catch up. I'm a big fan of the show and appreciate you trying to keep things apolitical and focused on the Bitcoin. Oh, thanks, Chatty Mike. Yeah, I was just looking. It looks like there is some crypto regulation coming your way. And I don't have a complete grasp on it, but it does seem like there is some draft crypto regulation and that they kind of have a goal to figure it all out by 2025. I'm wondering what that will lead to, obviously. I'm a little nervous, but I'd love it if you shared any thoughts as you hear about it. I do think it's exceedingly unfortunate that the UK has had such a bad version of Bitcoin painted for them. I talked before about the BBC's coverage being extremely negative, and they have been so ravaged by inflation that people could have really used the tool, and instead they were robbed of that opportunity because of bad information. And so, Chatty Mike, pat yourself on the back, because you're one of the rare ones that saw through that. And I don't know, man, I'm proud to have you as a listener. If you saw through that and you're listening to this show and you're coming from the UK, that's pretty awesome. Thank you, man. Appreciate the boost. Open Source Accounted is here with 10,000 sats.
6: Put some macaroni and cheese on there, too.
0: Just checking in after that bomb cyclone. Hope you and the family are well. Thank you, Open Source Accounted. That's really kind and considerate of you. I prepared, man. I, like, was, because, you know, they were telling me where my rig is at, where I have my RV parked. They were telling me 70-mile-per-hour winds, and they're telling me here at the studio, 60-65-mile-per-hour winds, and we have a mesh-tastic node, like, mounted to the roof, and, you know, the RV doesn't really like those kinds of winds when you have the slides out. So I prepped the whole yard. You know, I even took my smoker down and, like, put it away. I wrapped all the barbecues up real tight and made sure I had, like, zip ties around the covers and all that so they wouldn't blow off. I took my Starlink down, dude. I brought my slides in on the RV, so the wife and I were, like, living in tiny bus land for a night, and it ended up not being bad at all in my area. We did lose power at the studio for a little bit, and the further south you went, the worst it got. It was really bad in some areas, and some areas were out of power for, like, a week. But up where we're at, it was, like, one of the more minor windstorms of the year. The windstorms that came the next couple of days afterwards that, like, nobody even talked about were worse. So the preparation was somewhat worth it, but thank you for thinking about us, Open Source Accountant. I appreciate that and the value. Now, how about this? Nakamoto 6102 comes in with 3,000 sats. And they're giving me the hang loose sign. To that, I say to you, live long and prosper, sir.
7: Live long and prosper.
0: Now, Bitcoiny97's here with the Jar Jar boost. That's 5,000 sats.
8: You suppose.
0: And he says, Bitcoiny. I agree. We need a Bitcoiny sound, you know? We need something kind of just for you.
9: Security authorization accepted.
0: Yeah, all right. Well, you hear it. You heard the board accepted. That rounds us out. Thank you, everybody who boosts in above 2,000 sats. We got a few under 2,000, but I cut off there just for time on the show. We had a nice showing with the streaming, too. 44 of you out there just stream sats as you listen to the pod. What an incredible way to give value back. Collectively, you stacked 58,473 sats for the show. 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We stacked collectively for the show 297,582 sats. Not bad at all. If you'd like to boost the show, get a new podcast app like Fountain FM or any of the other ones listed at podcastapps.com. You could go all the way from they'll host it for you to you host it all. Just depends on what you like. And then you send your message and your sats into the show. And I'll read it on the air. And I stack to help support the show. Thank you, everybody. Appreciate that very much. And I hope to hear from you this week as well. Let's move right along because I have so much more to get into and the show is already running too long. How did this happen? Where did I go wrong? Okay. I have some good news for you. The U.S. Appeals Court overturned sanctions against Tornado Cash. The Fifth Circuit Court of Appeals determined that the Office of Foreign Asset Control exceeded its authority by adding Tornado Cash to the specially designated nationals and blocked persons list. You don't want to be on the SDN list, boys. They said, quote, "We hold that Tornado Cash is an immutable smart contract. The lines of privacy-enabling software code, they're not property of a foreign national entity, meaning, one, they cannot be blocked. Two, OFAC overstepped its congressionally defined authority when it ruled. The decision overturns a district court of Texas ruling that previously upheld OFAC's actions under the International Emergency Economic Powers Act." Yes. The court then determined that Tornado Cash smart contracts are merely just lines of code. They don't actually qualify as services or property. It also concluded that Tornado Cash does not own or control these contracts because the developers, they've relinquished any role in their operation, and yet it continues to run. They say, quote, the immutable smart contract at issue in this appeal are not property because they are not capable of being owned. More than 1,000 volunteers participated in the, quote, trusted setup ceremony to, quote, irrevocably remove the option for anyone to update, remove, or otherwise control those lines of code. And as a result, no one can, quote, exclude anyone from using the Tornado Cash Pool smart contracts. So, essentially, look, you dummies, it's still running, and 1,000 people participated in a ceremony to remove any one person's ability to control it. This is pretty good news for two of the developers. But there's a third developer who is facing legal troubles in the Netherlands. Earlier this year, Dutch judges convicted him of money laundering and sentenced him to 5 years and 4 months in prison. This does not necessarily change that situation for him. But it is massive for contracts as code, I suppose. Now, we do have some project updates you need to know about. And one is for those of you that are stacking sats with Swan. Swan customers are being charged up to a $125 admin fee because the company that Swan uses to custody your Bitcoin have decided to do that. And Swan is giving you credits in the form of fee covers. So they're going to withdraw the fee, Fortress is, from your Bitcoin stash. And Swan is going to cover that by covering fees for future purchases of Bitcoin you might do with Swan. I like Swan. Well, I mean, I used to. This is why I recommend River. We're like on the fifth issue with Swan in the last year and a half. And River's had zero. River's gone from strength to strength. And I hate to be this guy, but this is so embarrassing. Could you imagine just having $125 a month of your hard-earned sats just taken from you as a fee? And then, oh, by the way, your fees are, if you want to buy more to replace it, well, we'll cover your fees. Get the hell out of here with that. Come on. So I'll have links in the show notes so you have more information. And then, you know, as a little holiday treat, I'm going to stock your stuffing. What? With a curated list of Liquid Network resources. The Liquid Network just doesn't get enough love. You know, I look at all of the trouble podcasting 2.0 is having with Albi, and I think, you know, there was another way, boys. And then, of course, you know, Bolt 12 comes along, but we're going to build everything on Bolt 11. But in the show notes, I have a list of curated Liquid Network resources just to help explain what Liquid is if you're kind of still not really fully on board, and some of the cool apps you can use to get insights into how the Liquid Network works. And then check out in there, I'm not going to play it on the show because it's pretty long, a fantastic video by Casa's CEO who catches a Bitcoin scammer posing as Coinbase support. And I actually got this call. I didn't fall for it, but I got a call saying that somebody was trying to reset my Coinbase password and they wanted to help me. That scam is meant to steal your Bitcoin. And somehow the Casa's CEO, he got this guy to admit everything. The guy just admitted everything, how it all works, and it gives you massive insight into how these scams work. I'll have a link to that in the show notes. And that brings us to our final clip of the week. I'm going to play this for you, not because I love dunking on politicians, but that is part of why. But because I think there is actually a fundamental lesson to learn from this clip. This is from the heat of the political season up in Canada. And this is Prime Minister Justin Trudeau warning everyone listening to stay away from Bitcoin.
8: So beyond having a plan to make people mad and amplify and reflect back that anger, we haven't really seen a lot of concrete proposals from Mr. Poilievre. I mean, he did make one. That's not fair. You're right. He had one great opportunity for people to opt out of inflation. He recommended this last spring. You can opt out of inflation if you invest your money in Bitcoin. Yeah. No. He stayed up late, watched all sorts of YouTube videos, and came to that conclusion. He said that himself. Buy Bitcoin, opt out of inflation. Well, any Canadian who actually listened to, maybe that's why those guys with the flags are so mad at me. Any Canadian who listened to him would have lost more than half their life savings since last March.
0: Ooh.
8: That's not responsible leadership.
0: No. No, and you can hear the crowd. Oh, yeah, oh, the crowd. Because they're all a bunch of idiots. They're all with him. So Bitcoin is up 450% since Justin Trudeau said anyone who bought Bitcoin would lose more than half their life savings. On November 19th of this year, Bitcoin flipped the Canadian dollar. Bitcoin is now worth nearly $250,000 in Canada, in Canucker dollars. Between the start of the year and mid-November, the Canadian dollar has depreciated 64% against Bitcoin just between the beginning of this year and the middle of November. The Bitcoin market cap in Canadian Canucks is currently worth $2.68 trillion. The Canadian Canuck itself is only worth $1.3 trillion. So anyone who bought Bitcoin when Justin Trudeau said that and held it has made a 450% profit. So that means, as time goes on, because anyone who holds Bitcoin for a period of 4 years is in profit, as time goes on, as we reach that four-year mark, this gets even more embarrassing for Justin Trudeau. But worse than that, Justin Trudeau laughed and mocked something that could have been a tool for the very middle class he was stumping to get the votes for, all in the service of just dunking pathetically on a political opponent. He robbed everyone listening to his words, which I would think a lot of people, being the prime minister, take seriously, the opportunity to protect them from the ravages of the government's own policies. You understand? It's insidious. And then when you consider the fact that he probably did it, it's because the internal polling just told him Bitcoin wasn't very popular, as you could hear from the reaction of the crowd. So what a great thing to dunk him on. It was probably as cynical as that calculus. He didn't give a shit what happens to your family wealth. He doesn't give a shit. As long as he got to dunk on his political opponent, he doesn't care if you just missed out on 450% gains. That's awful. Do not let these politicians scare you away from protecting your family wealth.

All right, let's check in on that wealth-preserving technology. As I record, Bitcoin is at $96,530, shows you how bad the Canadian dollar is doing. Sats per dollar are 1,036 sats to one USD greenback. We are up 2.3% since the last episode, down 3.2% from the all-time high. The network is doing quite strong. I'd like to see some more nodes on there. I see people didn't take my advice. There are 19,687 reachable nodes. Maybe you all spun up some Tor nodes. I'll give you some credit for that. The all-time high price, as we sit here right now and say to the network, is 99,740 USD greenbacks. That was set on November 22nd, 2004. So we're down 3.2% from the all-time high. But I'll tell you, it feels pretty great where I'm sitting at. 96,000, 100,000, 101,000. It all feels pretty great, baby. The state of the Bitcoin network is very strong. If you made it this far, links at thisweekinbitcoin.show. This was episode 37. Of course, I'd love it if you recommended it to somebody who just might be a little curious about the orange coin. Maybe it'll help them get on the right and narrow and get away from all those meme coins. I'd love it if you boosted them with something that I missed. Maybe I got a bad take, something I should have talked about. And of course, your thoughts on a Bitcoin loan versus selling your Bitcoin. I would love for this to be the number one Bitcoin podcast for the Jupiter Broadcasting community and the Podcasting 2.0 community. For that, you got to share it with somebody. And of course, it means I love to play a value verse song. And I'm playing a brand new song, just came out. It's Be the Wheel from Theo Katzman.

0: Now, I know you just got done, like, working a week straight. But if we were to start planning for the next visit.
1: Can we not?
0: Now, hear me out. It's brilliant. It's great.
2: Just pretend you're assigning this work to someone else.
0: Yeah,
1: oh,
0: yeah.
1: Sure.
0: Yeah, yeah.
1: Sure.
0: I'll do it. I'm just thinking, like, a little box, right? I got a box, and at the top of the box is a button. But inside the box is an ESP, right?
2: Mm-hmm.
0: And it's running like a script that mutes different channels. And Wes could take one, and Brent takes one, and it uses Netbird. We'll take care of the VPN part, but we Netbird back, or Tailscale, or I don't know, something.
2: Nebula, whatever.
0: Nebula, and we come back into the studio, and they have mute buttons that go with them anywhere that are actually wired back to the mixer right here in the studio.
2: I'll also take one for his channel.
3: I could
1: yeah, that's a great idea.
3: Well, I was going to say, I could see us like mixing up. I grab Wes's.
0: That's
3: by
0: what would happen, is Jeff would build a mute button for me.
1: Just mute all, actually. You know, didn't Alex mention there's Tailscale on ESP Home now?
0: WireGuard.
1: Oh, WireGuard directly.
0: WireGuard
1: directly.
0: Nice. Directly in ESP Home.
2: Oh, that's great.
0: That's all it would take.
2: That's just great.
1: I mean, shoot, it's beyond my scope in terms of software, but maybe we can find some kind of project.
2: Yeah, we can do that part.
0: Yeah. As long as we just get portable mute buttons and then we can start muting each other, I think that's going to work out great.
1: Oh, yeah, sure. Yeah, everybody can mute.

0: Well, hello, friends, and welcome back to your weekly Linux talk show. My name is Chris.
1: My name is Wes.
2: And my name is Brent.
3: And my name is Jeff.
0: Hello, and welcome back, everybody. It's so good to all be here in person. It's so exciting.
1: Nothing like it.
3: Don't break that lamp.
0: I'm going to break a lamp. I'm going to break a lot more than that, because coming up on the show today, we've been kicking absolute butt and putting all of the Linux in all of the places with all of the gadgets, even in places they shouldn't go. We'll talk about that. And then we'll share how the mini Linux Fest this weekend went, and we'll round it out with some great guests that'll stop by and hang out with us, some boosts, some picks, and a lot more. 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
4: Hello, guys.
2: Jeff is waving.
3: I just really wanted to say hello again.
0: I feel bad because quite literally, most of the mumble room's out in the living room right now. We have a living room full of folks that came to Linux Fest Northwest, and I sent Brent around to secretly invite people. And I tried to get to everybody that was basically staying around. However, some are still en route. We'll see. But it's pretty neat. We have pizza out there. We got sandwiches out there. And we got people watching and listening to the show.
1: An amazing group of people, I'll say.
0: And in the feedback segment, we'll bring a few friends in from a few projects that you probably heard about, and we'll chat with them. But before we get to that, let's cover some very important housekeeping. The tuxies are coming up.
1: Whoa.
2: Oh, yeah.
1: Why do you have to remind me?
0: I don't mean to derail the show at the very beginning, but we got to talk about the tuxies. I want feedback. Don't go. Don't vote. If you vote, I'm going to be. Do not vote.
1: No voting allowed.
0: Wes, if they vote, I'm going to be so upset.
1: Yeah, we're tracking it, so don't.
0: Don't vote. I'll know who votes. But I would like you to review the tuxies and give us edits and recommendations and maybe removals.
1: Yeah, basically, like, look at what we did last year, which is what's still up right now. What do you want to see fixed, improved, made better for
0: included,
1: this year? Included. Excluded.
0: Tuxies.party. That's tuxies.party. Please, right now, go to tuxies.party. Don't take the review. Don't take it. Don't fill out the survey, but please do review it and then boost in with your suggestions for edits, additions, and removals, because you have 1 week and then we're rolling them out.
2: I remember last year we had an item we really thought we missed the mark on and that we should have added.
0: Did we write down what that item was?
2: I completely forget what that was.
1: Dear Audie.
3: There's show notes, right?
0: Yeah, let's go listen. But go look at tuxies.party. Tell us what's wrong. Tell us what needs to be updated. Tell us what needs to be edited. And then we'll make it and boost it in or join the Tuxies Matrix Room. We will put a link in the show notes. Those will be the two avenues of which I can A, practically manage, and B, practically actually watch the feedback. So please boost it in or go to the Tuxies Matrix Room, and then I will edit the form before next episode, and then the votes are open. It's pretty exciting. So we have been gathered together for about, it depends on who made it, but a few days. Jeff made it here for about a week and hit the ground running. I had what I thought would be a list of ambitious Jeff jobs.
1: I'd say so.
0: I made a bunch of tasks on Nextcloud and pretty happy with where we're at right now, Jeff. But let's talk about the automation upgrades that we did in Jupes. I know we covered some of this in self-hosted, but we decided to put ESP32s connected to relays in the wall. Mm-hmm. You think I'm going to be calling you in a week?
3: I really hope not. It's a long drive to come fix it. Luckily, Hadia knows how to bypass them.
0: Yeah, she can wire. She can bypass. Yeah. I was kind of, by the time we were done, I was like, I don't care. But we've really done some, not bucket list isn't the right word, but it's near bucket list levels types of automation now in the RV. We've got the water heater and electric and gas sides fully automated.
1: Okay, so what does automation mean in that context?
0: Well, Jeff, explain how we hook these relays up.
3: So on your electrical panel, I guess your control panel for Jupes that does your slides, your water heater, and your water heater is both gas and electric, so you have two different switches for those.
1: Fancy.
3: And there's also the water pump. Well, it has its own button as well, its own switch, rather. So, of course, he wanted to be able to remotely control said switches.
1: Ah, right. So in the before times, the terrible, terrible, no good before times, you had to manually walk over to the wall to go, like, toggle the switches.
3: Yeah, like a whopping 3 feet.
0: Ugh. Oh, it was the worst.
3: Yeah. So now there are some relays in there, and they are connected to an ESP board, and that is tied into home system.
0: Yeah. So you can essentially take a dumb thing that just needs electrical signal and make it a smart thing that connects into Home Assistant. But,
1: and this is all consistent, right? So, like, you could do it on the wall and it reflects in Home Assistant.
3: Yeah. Mostly.
0: And you can override it. You know, like, so one of the things we wanted, because you have multiple options how you can wire it.
1: Right.
0: You could make it like the switch is part of the process, or you could make it where the switch is like a manual override and cut the power, which is what we mm-hmm. You can do different options. But I actually felt was really kind of beneficial was learning and watching Jeff, and what I learned is that you can work in the dark, you can work in the rain, it doesn't matter.
4: What I've learned from Jeff is that it's no big deal to do your electrical work in the rain.
5: Or dark.

0: Done.
1: Get it done. Even if we were soaked afterwards. We were so soaked.
2: You're dry now.
0: You know, of course, didn't stop there. You know, there's more to do inside. So got that done in the rain and then went inside and got more done inside. Soaking wet.
1: Yeah. We built some WLED displays. Really love that. I'm sure we'll talk about that on self-hosted.
3: You know, when I finally arrived, last time we did this, what was that, 6 months ago? January?
0: February.
3: I don't know.
1: Yeah.
3: Jeff and I kind of raced here on the same day, and I got here, what, half an hour before you or something like that? And then, so it was like project week commence. This time around, it worked out for me. I showed up and most of the work was done. So I arrived at Lady Jupe's in the RV, and there were tools and
1: parts
3: and just components everywhere.
1: It was quite
3: the sight.
1: I had, of course, the server booth completely like splayed open because I decided to deploy the Pi KVM that we picked up at the RV, because we were gonna run it here on the OBS machine with Wayland and Plasma, and it would be great.
2: Wow, we had such dreams.
1: But obviously, the Pi KVM has a 1080p resolution limit, and this is an ultra wide display. And I thought, well, where do we have it? Oh, my home server. So the great thing about the Pi KVM is you can actually connect it to the ATX pins on the motherboard, so you can have the Pi KVM trigger power offs and resets. Oh, it's so much better than the IPMI stuff that the vendors put in there. It's so much better. So I'm really happy with that. That turned out fantastic. But I think the thing that the audience is probably going to be the happiest to hear is that with Jeff's help, we accomplished the impossible. We built the Notes PC, and it's fantastic.
4: Okay, so this is an exciting moment because we've talked a lot about the Notes PC, and now we're about to do the big reveal. Jeff's very proud.
5: I see that.
4: And so we just like your observations, see what you think. Go ahead.
5: Really?
4: Go ahead. We're going to go out into the garage.
5: Tour here?
4: Mm-hmm. All right. Yep. So stepping out into the server room, also known as the garage. Server room A.
5: Oh. What? This printer is gorgeous.
4: Isn't that dot matrix in great shape?
5: Very, very cool.
4: Yep.
5: Yeah, but it, in a weird way, feels modern.
4: Yeah, it's very modern looking because it's not beige. It's black and gray. And
5: just the form factor.
4: It's in fantastic shape.
5: Okay.
4: We got lucky.
5: I realize I'm looking at the printer and not the Notes piece.
4: Yeah.
6: You can move it out the way if you want, or you can leave it there. It's up to you.
4: So, it's fully working, though.
6: Just wiggle the mouse. Wake up the PC.
4: So you see here, we've got Olympia Mike's B-Link acting as the Notes PC. Now tell us what desktop environment you think we've chosen. What do you think we've chosen here for the desktop environment?
5: I don't recognize this, so I don't actually know. What is it?
4: Do a little dig and find out.
5: All right.
4: See how long...
5: how long it'll take me?
4: Yeah.
5: Okay, that doesn't work.
4: He's trying his typical Plasma stuff. Seeing if it's a Plasma skin.
5: There's a button that just says run everything.
6: It's the best button, actually.
5: Oh! It's enlightened.
4: Yeah, you got it! Well,
6: I left the about open for you.
4: Yeah, that's the hint over. We have an about just hidden right there. That actually gives it away. But it runs great on this little B-Link. And it's fun to have one to have an actual machine dedicated to playing around with it. It's sort of...
5: snappy.
4: Isn't it slick?
5: Yeah.
4: It's kind of great. Perfect for a notes machine.
6: You want to hear that and see that dot matrix print?
4: Oh, yeah. Let's take a look. You got something you can cat?
6: Yeah, I got something I can cat. Now, I do need a piece of paper of some sort. Just something to show.
4: Oh, we should have picked up some. These things deserve proper paper.
6: That'll work.
4: We're just shoving a sheet of modern printer paper in there like animals. We're going to need to put that somewhere where we can have a stack of dot matrix printer ready to go. You think they sell that at the office supply store?
5: Yeah.
4: They do sell?
5: There's a business in Canada that's quite popular everywhere.
4: Of course.
5: That still uses dot matrix printers for their, like, when you go to the cash. And you get a carbon copy, you know, because you can do that.
4: Yeah. No, they're impact printers. They're the best.
6: There we go. All right.
4: All right, Jeff.
6: It's on. It's plugged in. Technically, I should just be able to... this file here, and that's it. It's just one line. Should I do a little more?
4: Sure.
5: A lot.
4: Yeah.
7: cat.bash_history.
4: Yeah. That could be interesting and embarrassing.
5: Just pick a system file. Okay?
6: Well, yeah.

0: Now, at the risk of sounding like a noob, and I want to make a disclaimer here. I have maintained and deployed dot matrix printers for many, many years, but I'd kind of forgotten about the simplicity of them.
1: It's pretty interesting because I've never maintained or deployed a dot matrix printer. Yeah. Inkjets and modern printers I've barely used.
0: Sure.
1: So just looking to see, like, do I need a driver for this? Am I going to need cups? Any of that stuff? And I installed cups just out of instinct because I don't have it, yeah. don't need it. Yeah. And
0: I like the idea of installing cups out of instinct. I do it too.
1: And, you know, I just wanted to see that, and I couldn't find any way. I added a driver in Plasma's thing. Just let's see, you know, well, raw driver. Let's see what happens. And it actually sent something to the printer, and it printed out all this random data when it was just one line in Kate.
0: A bunch of characters and stuff. Yeah,
1: yeah, kind of a bunch of not symbols, so much insanity, and, but more of
0: like a description for a driver.
1: Right, exactly. And then I found somewhere a note in some other forum post that said, "Oh, you just cat a file to the device," and oh, okay, it's a USB to parallel adapter, and found that and catted a file to it, and sure enough, it gave me the output of what I had in Kate.
0: Yeah.
2: It took me like a moment to wrap my head around the simplicity of that.
0: It's
2: like,
0: just an output.
2: Wow.
0: You could netcat to it if you wanted to. We have not yet got it working in NixOS. I think it's probably a UDEV thing. I literally have not even tried.
2: I tried.
0: Oh, you did?
2: I failed.
0: Okay.
3: I like this iNetcat idea that, you know, we expose it on the mesh network and then, you know, anyone can print to it.
0: Well, here's what I'd love to do, Wes, is I'd love to get it working on the Nix notes machine, and then I want to share it via cups to the whole Tailscale network. So from anywhere on my Tailscale network, I can print to that dot matrix printer. How great is that? There is one problem, and it's unfortunately a rather large problem, and it's the paper for the dot matrix printer.
4: There's a lot of boxes of paper here. So that one, wow, that one's $50. How much do you think a box of dot matrix printer is? Paper, just the paper.
5: Given from your expressions, either really high or really low, I'm going to go with low.
6: 1,000 sheets,
5: $12.
4: Okay. What do you think, Jeff, for 1,000 sheets?
7: I'm cheating a little bit. Yeah, I'm going to go $85.
4: $85?
7: Yeah, it's a little bit higher than this.
4: Okay. So what was yours again?
6: $12,
4: $85. And survey says $211.
0: $211 for a box of Top Matrix printer.
2: I don't think it's so popular anymore, is it?
1: To be fair, that box would probably last you the rest of your life.
0: Yeah, that's true. That is true. I just cannot believe it.
2: I think we probably only need like 12 sheets or something.
0: Okay, Carl is stopping by the studio and dropping off some beef jerky, and I want to take a moment. And
3: now this smells good.
0: Oh, Carl, is this yours?
8: No.
0: Oh, man, it smells so good. Hey, Levi. Levi is here, too. I got a moment, Carl. I got to show you something while you're here in studio. I know this isn't great for the audio audience, but, you know, we were hanging out at Linux Fest, and we looked over at Carl, and Carl was so freaking on brand. I had to take a picture of it. By the way, I also got some pictures of you doing the event, but here's a picture of Carl hanging out at the event, eating a piece of jerky, watching, and we're all starving, and Carl brings his own lunch with him, and he's eating jerky while we watch the conference.
8: Should expect nothing
0: less. Yeah, I did expect nothing less, and I was very impressed. Thank you for bringing a little in.
3: Yeah, thank you.
0: That's the protein we needed to get the show done. You're the best. Boy, it smells delicious out there. I can smell my wife's making some good food out there. I'm not eating it, but I can smell it's delicious.
3: You've got work to do, mister.
0: I know. So I also want to give a shout out to Bear, because if you'll remember, he boosted in with a recommendation for the dot matrix printer. And on the eBay listing, it said parts only. Cannot verify condition.
3: That sounds bad.
0: And Jeff is such a dude. He's like, well, here's what I know I need to take care of before we get there. So he pre-orders some lithium grease, thinking, you know, he's taking this thing apart and re-greasing this whole thing. But you didn't have to do any of that, did you?
1: It's very clean. The rails for the head are greased up. There's a little bit of dirt in there, but very, very, very little. Super clean. The heads, the Delrun gears that I could see were lubed and moved very, very nicely. Didn't even bother taking it apart. The whole thing is just way too clean. No need.
0: It looks brand new.
1: Yep.
0: Perfect condition. So now we just need some dot matrix printer paper, and we need to get it working on NixOS.
1: The box even had the manual in it, and the previous owner wrote like the exact ribbon and where he got it. It's like, oh, this ribbon part number at Radio Shack.
0: Yeah, he was buying stuff from Radio Shack back in the day.
9: Great.
2: You know, my favorite thing of the whole Notes PC and the printer is the name of the printer. You notice that? It's just Gorilla Banana.
0: Yeah.
10: Come on, Chris, wait.
0: Oh, right. No, you're right, you're right. There's, yeah, you know, you're absolutely.
10: You're calm.
0: Hold on, I'll eat my jerky. You go ahead.
10: So first of all, I want to tell all the listeners that Enlightenment is on the toxic list for next year's vote, for this year's vote. But it was last year. It was last year, so I guess you will put it this year.
0: Are you on the payroll over there?
2: I think so.
10: No. The thing is, you know, I think I started using Enlightenment in like 2004 or something like that. So yeah. I think I use Enlightenment for almost 20 years. And I started with some configuration, and I added some mouse shortcuts, tools, and stuff like that. And I think I run this configuration for more than 10 years like that, and it does not change. I can trust Enlightenment that with the next version, my configuration will probably work again. And
0: that's nice.
10: For a desktop computer with multiple screens, give it a shot. Give it a shot. I always started with running Enlightenment, like just as a window manager, you know, and then I added the GNOME settings daemons and a GNOME panel. So I did, in fact, what if we go back to Linux history?
3: Okay.
10: Enlightenment was the window manager of GNOME 1.
3: Huh.
0: Really?
2: Wow.
10: Then they switched to Meta City. Then they switched to Meta City, and then afterwards we have the GNOME 3 that we have right now. So give Enlightenment a shot. When it comes to multiple screen setups or for low-spec system, you can't beat it.
1: No, definitely not. You can't beat it. It's a single screen, and it's a Notes PC. But even then, you know, like you said, you set up the configuration, and everybody calls Plasma configurable, and that's a joke compared to Enlightenment. It really is. But it's kind of hard to configure, and somebody who's never done it, trying to find those little bits and pieces and every little thing that you can configure. And you're dead on, though. A couple good configurations, and you can just scream through it like anything else. I mean, configure it however you want.
0: And it's so slick.
1: Super fast, super clean. The animations are extremely smooth. It's just all the little things that really checks those boxes.
2: I'm curious, is there such a rich sharing community of configs for Enlightenment, just like there might be with Linux and so?
10: It's a good question. You know, easiest thing is you go to IRC, good old IRC. And you will find an Enlightenment on Freenode. You will find an Enlightenment or Libra chat now. You'll find the Enlightenment chat. And they give you some links. I personally don't need this knowledge base because I'm working with that for so much time. I don't have any questions. Otherwise, I figure it out. I know the learning curve.
0: Well, that's nice for you, Minimac.
2: Well, being on the payroll, he has access to a bunch of resources.
1: Sounds like you can ping him whenever you need help. That's so what you're it
0: saying
1: sounds
0: you're,
1: like.
0: Minimac, you're saying you're going to fly out here and help me set up the Notes PC? Is that what you're saying?
10: It's a niche product.
0: Yeah.
10: So you don't have a large community as GNOME has or KDE Plasma or whatever. But give it a try. And try to go to this configuration where the definition of the menu items is sometimes pretty strange. And all of a sudden you realize that, wow, you have achieved something that you did not want, but it looks nice. So it is that learning curve.
1: Yep.
10: And you do another click and then it's gone.
1: Yep.
10: And the thing is, all that stuff is binary. So that thing is not saved in a configuration thing. It's saved directly on the fly in the Enlightenment configuration files, which are binary, in fact. Because you have the Enlightenment running, the settings are applied, in fact, in the Edgy file. It is really, it's fast. That's why it's so fast.
0: Yeah, it is. That's my first impression. It's so smooth.
3: I'm excited to try this.
0: Yeah, after the show, we're going out there. You've got to try it.
10: Plus,
0: Wes, you got to help us get the dot matrix printer working on NixOS.
2: But wait. What is the deal with that run everything button? I mean, I didn't push it.
0: Oh, yeah.
10: That's a launcher. That's a launcher. And it includes also file search and everything. You can go to the configuration and you will find, I think, even a menu item, everything launcher, where you can, in fact, configure what he's looking for. Hmm. For me, it's just an app launcher, but you can also search for files and probably even do some web search if you have the module for it. I'm not sure if that is possible.
0: So they have various modules that kind of extend it.
10: Yeah.
0: Yeah, that's nice. Nice, very nice. Well, I finally have my enlightenment system. Jeff did it as a troll, and I love it.
2: Gentoo next,
0: I'm
2: right?
0: keeping it.
1: We'll see.
0: The only
10: So thanks, Jeff. Cool. Yep.
0: The only problem is I was sort of planning for a mouse-free environment just to reduce right. space. But Jeff has a better idea. Instead of putting it on, so in the garage, I have the automotive table, and only automotive-related things are supposed to go on that table. But now we have this PC. And Jeff had a great idea of maybe setting up like a mount on the wall where I actually work on the engines of the machine, and we'll put it over there. I don't know if there's room for a mouse, though. Well, but I would like to be a mouse-free environment. So is that possible?
2: Can you get a keyboard that has
0: Can I do
2: like
0: it all with keyboard?
1: It's configurable, for sure, to do that. It might take you a while to get to that point, but it is absolutely configurable to do that. And, I mean, if you're using the little launch mini and, you know, have room for a ball mouse, I think that'd be fine.
0: What'd you say?
1: If you have
0: a ball
1: room,
0: what?
1: A what?
0: Yeah, all right. All right, I'm going to stick with Enlightenment. We're going to make it work. We're going to make it work. I think it's going to be fantastic. And the Gorilla Banana was a fantastic recommendation by Bear. It is a solid little printer. We got to get our hands on some paper. 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
3: Now, the talks happened on Saturday, but it seems like the mini-fest really kicked off on Friday night with a little social get-together, and I knew I was going to be missing out. Unfortunately, I had a conflict and couldn't make it, but I don't think I fully appreciated just how much I was going to be missing out, because it sounds like there was also some gaming going on.
0: Yes. I you know, the first venue, so it was two venues Friday night, which is kind of fancy.
3: Yeah.
0: The first venue, Stone's Throw Brewery. Family-friendly, pet-friendly, and bike-friendly, but they did a kind of a neat thing. So they started with an old-school Bellingham house for the brewery. And then they built, like, this complex arrangement of containers and canvases around it. And then in the middle, they created, like, this pit fire and a place to sit and, like, a little area to hang out. It was really pretty great. I don't mean to sound like an idiot, but it took me about an hour before I realized that I was surrounded by a bunch of like complex container arrangements, and that they had made like they extended this one single house out of like 20 or 30 containers. It was massively more impressive than I expected.
2: Well, and I noticed you grabbed, Chris, the very last chair around the fire. You spotted that and
0: yeah.
2: went straight for it, and I think you were there all night, right?
0: Well, I had a strategy. I figured sit down and just let people come to me, you know.
2: Well, best for you in the house, too.
0: It was pretty great. It was pretty great. You know what's, you know what was really neat is I felt like Friday night I had a chance to meet with fellow podcasters. Yeah, the Pseudo Show, like 70, maybe 80% of the Pseudo Show is there. Some people that are about to launch a new podcast about Linux and open source and education were there, and they were asking me for some tips, and that was pretty cool to kind of like share some ideas with them. And
3: that is kind of special. I mean, you know, obviously we're, you bring in the audio on podcast, it's like a double feature.
0: Yeah, and you're literally sitting around a fire.
3: Dang it, I'm jealous.
0: There's something tribal about that. And then we, after that, we kind of wrapped up, and we moved to one of the most legitimate gaming venues I've been to ever. I was a little skeptical because I see these kind of things all the time, but the 1UP Lounge, they really had it nailed. They had the classic pinball games. They had the classic console games with the CRT screens.
3: Ooh,
0: and all that kind of
3: CRT
0: stuff.
3: CRT screens.
0: Yeah. So you're playing it the right way, right?
2: Like massive CRT screen.
0: Yeah. The Trinitron. The flat Trinitron. Yeah, you know, the good stuff. Mm-hmm. The good stuff. It was really fun. It was really fun. And Noah had a chance to show my kids a few hot tips on GoldenEye.
2: Well, I showed Noah a few hot tips about the Star Trek pinball that was right at the door.
0: Did you?
2: It was very much worth playing. Did you miss that?
0: I didn't play the Star Trek pinball game.
2: Oh, Chris. I thought that was the whole reason we got that venue.
0: I left my debit card there, unfortunately.
3: Good excuse to go back.
0: Well, they had a really nice card shop attached, and you could go over there and play some card games. I don't know. But I just kind of was meandering through the different venues and checking it out, and like kind of left and said my goodbyes and just totally walked out and didn't grab my debit card on the tab.
2: And you didn't think to grab it the next day either?
0: No, Hidea got it for me.
2: Oh, that's kind.
0: It was good. It was really Saturday where things kind of clicked in, and I felt like we got down to actual business. And I gave the opening, hello, everybody, welcome to Linux Fest Mini. And then, Brent, you had to give the first talk.
2: Yeah, it's a bit, well, I will admit that's the first talk I give at any conference, which was, a little bit of jitters, if you will.
0: Oh, really?
2: Or, like, nerves. Or
0: not counting, like, NextCloud events? You're saying this is the first talk?
2: Fair enough.
0: Because you just, like, 2 weekends ago were doing live events. Like,
2: yeah, I guess I consider those slightly different. One is, like, hosting an event. The other is giving a talk. I don't know. Is there a difference? Maybe not. How did I do? Did I do okay?
0: You did great.
2: Oh, well, thank you.
3: We're like, what do we need to do to upgrade our NextCloud? Like, we are missing out on. We're not taking advantage of all these things.
0: Yeah.
2: The great thing about that venue, which ended up being a room filled with, what, like 90 people or so, was that it just also felt really casual and cozy. And I thought it was just like hanging out with a bunch of friends, which is a great feeling as someone giving a talk, because literally it's just like hanging out with a bunch of friends that you really enjoy. So at least from my point of view, it was pretty amazing and really, really fun. And, I get to talk about NextCloud, which is also super fun. So I think those presentations, Chris, are going to be, I think, released in a couple of weeks. Is that right?
0: That's the plan. I don't know how the audio will be, but the plan is on the Linux Fest Northwest channel in the next week or two. Some of the talks should be there.
3: I do think there was sort of a special atmosphere, you know, just given, you know, all the complications so far, the questions, would we even be here? I think there was an especially sort of supportive spirit and group going on. You know, sometimes you go to a conference and it's a big thing, especially maybe like a corporate event, and you're kind of like, what can I get out of this for me? I didn't really get that. It was much more like everyone in the room, even if you maybe that talk wasn't the reason that you were going to come or you were the most excited about. It's not like people were getting up and leaving or moving. You know, you could. It'd be fine. But it felt like everyone was just there to see what would happen and wishing everyone the best.
0: No, one of the things you pointed out during the conference was it was kind of nice just to sit there in one spot and have the great talks come to you.
9: Yeah, I think that it provided an opportunity for people to go see talks they wouldn't ordinarily participate in. You know, a lot of times at the conference, you'll take the conference bulletin and you'll read through it and you'll say to yourself, which of these things are most directly relevant to what I'm doing? And the problem with that is it doesn't always let you wander into exposure to things that you don't know are beneficial to you. Like, for example, the fact that Clonezilla has Pixie booting built into it. I use Clonezilla all the time, but I'm still running around and like, okay, we got 50 machines. So what do I need? I need 51 flash drives, one for the source machine and one for all the cloning machines. And so the idea of being able to just, hey, let me just hit F12 and tell the people, you know, boot Pixie. You don't know that option is there, unless the guy from Clonezilla is presenting those things, you're paying attention to what's coming new. And that's maybe not a thing I would have gone to. I would have said, Clonezilla, the ISO that I download and image on my machines, I use that all the time. Sitting through that presentation, though, you learn things and you get exposure to things you wouldn't ordinarily do. And so, yeah, I thought that was great.
0: Mm-hmm.
3: I thought it was kind of special that the folks from Clonezilla showed up. You know, they're not always the loudest or the most announcing of their presence at Linux Fest Northwest, but they've been there for a long time, and I think it says something about the special nature of Linux Fest Northwest that they keep showing up.
0: Well, it also reminded me that I'm just not using Clonezilla to its fullest.
3: No, you are not.
0: Right? Did you get that impression when you watched it? Like, I'm not using that to its best.
9: 100%. The only thing I would say to that is just kind of referencing our previous NixOS conversation, like, the ability to, or the benefit of being able to replicate a setup machine kind of goes out the window if you can just set it up from scratch every time.
0: Yeah, yeah. It was pretty neat also seeing it from their perspective, you know, like just hearing them talk about it and hearing their passion and all of that. Like, I really was pretty grateful they made it. Everybody, obviously, who makes it. Guys like Carl who make it, and of course all the others. But thank you, Carl. Thank you for making Carl's heading out right now. But when I watched that presentation, my takeaway was there's a lot more I could do with Clonezilla. There's a lot more. But no, you nailed it. When you said, I just sat here and all of the talk, all the presentations, all of the best speakers, they came to me. There's something here with a little bit smaller format, actually, I think. Don't you think? Like a little bit smaller format. I don't need 20 talks to pick from.
9: No, and it causes you to pick from the highest of the high because you have a smaller bandwidth. I also think it was interesting because we all sat in on the same talks again later on throughout the night and throughout that evening. There were topics of conversation that you knew sitting down at a table that you could have with other people because you knew they sat through the same talks you did.
0: Yeah.
9: And which is not something you would ordinarily have. You would say, hey, did you catch that? No, I didn't see that. Okay, well, maybe on the rerun, that kind of thing, right?
3: Did you have a favorite talk, Noah? Was it Clonezilla or something else?
9: You know, I'll be honest with you, and I'm not just blowing smoke. I would say Brent's Nextcloud talk. One of the things that he said that was super impactful to me was when he described Nextcloud as the hub of apps. Right? I've always thought of Nextcloud as like an Office 365 replacement or my cloud system. I've never really thought of it as like one app to rule them all. And so in the same way that I've bamboozled my wife into believing that Home Assistant is just the one app that she needs on her phone to control everything and I'll just funnel it all into the one place, I kind of feel like that's what Nextcloud Hub is for. Well, Nextcloud is for the rest of life.
0: Right.
9: And when he showed that screenshot of here's all the other things, like you gentlemen were saying, man, what am I doing wrong? Why am I not doing this? That sounds fantastic. I think that's what stuck out to me the most, followed maybe closely second by Carl's explanation of EPL 9, just from the standpoint that I'd never heard it explained in a linear fashion. Like, here's the regardless of what you think, your ideology or how you view Red Hat or all the rest of it, this is how things did work before. Here's how things work now. See how much more logical this is? And just kind of hearing it, you know, I'm like, any idiot should be able to listen to that and be like, yep, that makes sense.
0: Yeah. There was definitely a sense of like, oh, that's what you're trying to do. And I literally, not even kidding, heard a couple of folks go, oh, during the presentation.
9: Light bulb.
0: Yeah, light bulb went off for sure. And we also, of course, have a last minute update. We have the call for papers for Texas Linux Fest, which we're going to be at. We're going to all try to make it.
3: April 12th and 13th, 2024.
0: That's right. You know, there's lots of suggestions over there. We have it all at 2024.texaslinuxfest.org. We'll put a link in the show notes. Their call for papers is open right now. We're going to be there. It's going to be a great fest. And it's across from Terry Black's. So, you know, it's going to be good. I feel like I finally got to attend more talks than I probably have in the last couple of years combined.
2: That's a good point, actually. I completely missed the last fest, but showed up when it was over. But I think you're right. Like, the hallway track has typically been where we spend most of our time.
0: Yeah.
2: This time, just being smaller and stuff, it was felt like a shared experience was had by all, and I think that was really cool.
0: Well, and credit to the Linux Fest team. Which I really had no role in, picking the best talks, you know, and they had to pick from those who were still going to make it and the talks that were really viable.
3: Yeah, not necessarily an easy task.
0: Yeah, really. And I totally enjoyed the format.
2: I heard some whispers that maybe this format might come around every half year, like have a big fest in the spring and maybe another fest like this in the fall. Do you think that's a good idea?
0: It sounds like there's some interest. I would be down.
3: Yeah, me too. More excuses to go to Bellingham? Check.
0: Yep. So we wrapped up the evening Saturday with a dinner. And it was the JB dinner, and it was at the Brandywine Kitchen, which is both a place to get, like, great food and great drinks in one spot. And they have an upstairs venue, and they have a downstairs venue. They've been around since 2008, and they've really kind of honed the experience because it's a local favorite. It's one of those where we packed it so much, and I was standing outside for a few minutes, and I would see locals walk up, and they go, oh, screw this, and they'd walk away because they want. There's just too many people. Their favorite had been wrecked. But we came in and we wrecked it real good. And we had just a great crowd. We literally filled the entire venue. I mean, we could not have fit a single any more people.
2: We didn't have enough chairs.
0: No, it was completely just slammed in there. And to the point where they're even having a hard time getting the drinks out to everybody and whatnot. But, you know, the longer we do this, the more it feels like just getting together with old friends. Just feels like we're hanging out with old friends that I haven't seen for a while. And, you know, about once, kind of like family.
3: Mm-hmm.
0: Once every couple of times a year, I get together with these folks and I hang out and we update each other on what we're working on and what they're working on.
3: It's so fun, right? Like, you know, they're not in your day-to-day life necessarily, or maybe you only see them sometimes in the Matrix room or in Mumble or something like that. But then you show up in person and you pick up where you left off. And I think it's such a nice little just mixing event, because you have, you know, tables of people that have seen each other over the past 6 years at events, and then you got folks that are, this is their first time, and they're just right there together.
0: Yeah, we got folks from Switzerland. We had Frank came in from Berlin.
2: Yeah, Frank came in from Berlin. He attended
0: All Things Open.
2: He attended All Things Open in Raleigh, and then made his way out here to the Pacific Northwest to attend Linux Fest, which is really great. But yeah, Florian from Switzerland came. That was my, at least that's the person I found who came the furthest, and I don't know if you could top that one. But that was super impressive, and I guess Florian spent a month here just taking in the Pacific Northwest, and his brother came for 2 weeks, and they had an experience together.
0: That's the way to do
2: really
0: it.
2: Really sweet, really.
3: Nailed I'm impressed, it. Too. You know, just even just in the States, a lot of folks from the East Coast, you know, across the country, all over.
0: So many people are, like, totally on the cutting edge of stuff. You know, like, you know what I mean? Like, Nick's and just totally pushing it to the edge. Like, we had a conversation with Christopher, who's looking at converting their entire operation to open source, and they're doing, like, you know, just underwater archaeological surveil, like, types of, I don't know, depth
2: everyday
0: mapping.
2: Things.
0: You know, just, like, regular things, just using Linux, just... all kinds of great stories. It feels more like friends getting together over the years than it does like a tech event. It feels like good friends that just known each other for a long time getting together. And I can't help but look forward to meeting these internet strangers over and over again. But I think as we do this over and over again, the undeniable thing is the crew time. It's just so great.
2: I feel like really, like Wes and I hardly spent any time together. Every time I saw him, I was like, hi, Wes.
3: We dodge past each other.
2: Yeah, yeah, yeah. But I feel like it's still so essential to be in the same room. You know, we've said that during the pandemic, of course, and before then, but it's still true now that you get this revitalization, this energy from listeners, from, you know, new friends that we made, but also from the crew just being in the same room. Like currently, well, as I'm saying this, Chris is locking eyes with me. It's like this beautiful moment.
0: Weird.
2: It's really, my heart's starting to flutter
0: Whoa.
2: A little.
0: Whoa. How you doing?
2: Hey there.
0: Hey there.
3: Yeah, the winking is a bit much.
0: But. Yeah, he doesn't need to do the winking, does he?
2: You're next, Wes.
0: No. If we had an HR department, for me, I feel like these sprints have come to a point now where they sustain Jupiter Broadcasting, just full stop. Like, the things we get done behind the scenes between these get-togethers are literally the things that make it possible for us to survive until the next get-together. Like, I'm not even exaggerating a little bit.
3: It's a nice little focus point, reprioritization, you know, sort of like what really needs to happen to keep things going, and all the right people in the right place at the right time who are focused on that.
0: Shout out to Jeff.
2: Oh, yeah, I would say huge shout out to Jeff. I feel like when we get together in person, it's this culmination of a bunch of ideas that come together and get implemented.
0: Sets.
2: Yeah, skill sets, absolutely. But then the implementation happens, like the Notes PC we talked about. It's really nice to see it in person and mm-hmm. and like physically working, which is really exciting. But long-time project, we saw the servers up and running
0: right.
2: as well. Noah right. and Jeff, I was just watching because I couldn't help, and I was getting frustrated by how long servers take to reboot. but they got that thing running. It took a couple days, and it's at a place now where we can actually do some irresponsible things to it.
0: Yeah, it's too bad. I hate it.
2: What do you mean, Chris? How are you feeling over there? What's going on?
0: You guys spent legitimately 3 days getting this thing. I mean, reflashing BIOSes, reflashing controller firmware.
2: Oh, wow.
0: Mix and match and hardware. Let me tell you something about this Dell. It has no primary storage. What it does have is a massive disk array and then an SD card. It's got an SD card.
2: No. It has two SD cards.
0: Well, it's got an SD card. And then it copies slowly, manually, at boot time to the second SD card. It's not a RAID.
2: Just as a like a offline backup in case you need it.
0: Yeah, you want a backup of this? Would you like to back this up? Do you think maybe you should back this up? Go ahead and hit enter, and we'll go ahead and sit here at the boot process for 25, 30, 40 minutes.
2: 0%.
0: Yeah, and we'll just maybe 2 hours, and we'll just go ahead and copy this SD card to the other. So it's a PCI riser card.
3: Uh-huh.
0: It's got two SD card slots on it. One SD card is the primary SD card, and I'm talking like your digital camera Kingston SD card. And the other one is the backup SD card. And the backup SD card gets a manual copy at boot if you're cool with 6 hours of downtime. It'll replicate the SD card. And then you can have yourself a machine with 96 cores, almost 400 gigs of RAM, super fast SAS-attached storage, and you're still Raspberry Pi-ing this thing as you install the OS. It's so slow. So that was pretty painful, but we kind of eventually, through flashing the disk controller, through flashing the BIOS, got it to boot off a local disk.
2: Yeah, we tried, an NVMe drive on a PCI bus, and that, of course, wasn't supported by this particular server.
3: No, why would you want that?
0: No.
2: So we got there. I mean, I say we. I did literally nothing. I carried the server once out of the rack.
3: I imagine there was some important moral support going on.
0: Yeah.
2: I would every half hour come out and say, hey, guys, you're doing great, and then go away again.
0: Yeah. And I would check in on the IPMI. It's not working. So that was helpful. That was good. It was like literally, though, 3 days of one blow after another. Like, it can't do this, or this is a problem, or that was a problem, or we got to flash this.
2: Okay.
0: And then we get Proxmox on there.
2: It did eventually work, yes.
0: We did. And I tried it.
2: Oh.
0: For about 4 hours, and I hate it. I do not like Proxmox. I'm sorry. I tried to like Proxmox. I tried, because so many of the listeners like Proxmox. I tried to like Proxmox. I wanted to like Proxmox, Wes.
3: Yeah, and you've been talking it up. You've been excited to give it a go.
0: A year.
3: Mm-hmm.
0: But I just want Nix on there. I just want a plain, simple Nix system. I don't want Proxmox on there. It's too much hassle. It's too much everything.
2: Just so you don't feel alone, Chris. That was the exact feeling I got when we were talking on self-hosted that I got, you know, Alex dropped off that 1 liter PC for
3: right,
2: me.
3: Right, yeah.
2: And I was all excited. I was like, oh, I finally have a place to put Proxmox. Everybody's always talking about it. And I got it on there, and then I immediately just felt deflated by the experience. And I thought, I don't like this at all. This is not for me.
0: Here's where it went south for me. Literally. The first thing I had to do was edit the grub defaults and add like Intel IMMOU support to the boot parameters. And I'm sitting there like editing the grub file. I'm updating grub. I'm changing the bootloader. I'm like, I'm already literally my first job. The first thing I do is I'm already editing the Linux system.
2: Yeah, exactly what you don't want to be doing.
0: So like, why am I not just running Linux? And then I don't have like all of this problem to deal with, because here's what would happen. I know this would happen every single time. I would build a whole bunch of servers. I would create a workflow with like PCI pass through and storage pass through and cool backups. And then it would break, and I would try to fix it. And the entire time I wish this was Linux. I wish this was just plain config files. I wish I could just get to the basic stuff and fix this. And it'll run fine for a year or two. I know it would. It would run fine for a year or two. And then it would break, and I would wish I could just get to the basic system. And if I already have to get to the basic system to just make it work in the first frickin' place, well, that's probably my red flag right there.
3: You know, and just to give it some credit, you know, it breaking might even be we break it.
0: Well, likely, actually.
3: Yeah. Which makes it all the more important that, like, we understand it enough that we can put it back together again, or at least, you know, make sure we've salvaged our data.
0: You know what's special about these Linux Fests, though, is we get projects done. We get things done that we just don't have time to do, or I don't have the bandwidth to do, or it needs multiple people. And, you know, Jeff coming out a week early before Linux Fest and banging these things out was a game changer for us. And JB will be in a better position for a year.
2: What a hero.
0: I know. It is the fundamental game changer for us, is getting some of these things done that, you know, we're so focused on making the individual shows, and there's multiple shows every single week that need to get made, and that's really our primary focus. But there is infrastructure that needs addressing to make it all possible. And that's where Jeff really came in, and, you know, sleeping on the couch every night, staying up, making it get done. It's just really impressive.
2: Luckily, we did, you know, do a little trade. We introduced him to Indian food.
0: That's true.
3: I want an update. How did that go?
0: I mean, he ate the entire plate.
2: Yeah. I only ate half, and you know that's
0: saying
2: something.
0: He had tiki masala. He wouldn't even try my butter chicken, which I think was a bit of a new bear. But I think the saving grace was about 50, 60% of the meal. I did a full stop.
3: Mm-hmm.
0: Everybody stop. Put your effing forks down. Jeff hasn't even tried the naan yet.
3: Oh, yeah, okay.
0: Yeah. So we got that taken care of, and I think that took it up to a whole other level for him. So we got the naan in there, and then he was really good to go. You know, you treat it like it's a fork. You know,
3: that's right.
0: Just scoop stuff up. It's delicious.
2: I think we're super lucky to have Jeff joining us for these projects and just being around the JB community generally. I mean, I've learned so much from him. Personally, he's taught me all the ESP stuff I know and all the ESP stuff you know, Chris,
0: yeah.
2: and just a collection of other things. So thanks to Jeff, really.
0: I love getting to play with this stuff and not having the skill set to necessarily wire it all up.
3: Mm-hmm.
0: Knowing it's out there, knowing these individual devices can do these things, but not literally being able to make it all connect, that's the part that Jeff comes in and just kills it. So awesome!
11: 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If you're in IT, if you're doing security, and you're feeling a little tired, a little burned out, I've been there, and I know what really gets to you. It's the stuff that just happens over and over and over again. Phished credentials. Somebody clicks a link in an email. Maybe somebody doesn't update a Firefox extension. It's some silly little thing, and it ends up getting ransomware or some sort of data corruption or some kind of problem on the machine that just makes it so the machine doesn't pass the audit. You know what I'm talking about. There's lots of little culprits, and it's not really the end user's fault, is it? It's software should have been made better. 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It's for those of us that have worked in IT or security or dealing with it now. 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
2: Well, in lieu of a feedback segment, we have a bunch of VIP guests in the studio today, which is really great. Currently, Frank, you're here in studio, founder of Nextcloud. Thanks for joining us.
12: Yeah, it's really great to be here for the first time in the Jupiter Broadcasting International headquarters.
0: That's right, the worldwide headquarters. Welcome in. And welcome back to the Pacific Northwest. It's been a few minutes.
12: Yeah. I think there was a pandemic or something.
0: Something.
12: I'm not sure. Yeah.
0: Something.
12: But really, really good to be back.
0: I felt like it was the Linux Fest Northwest events where I'd check in with you and see what's going on. Well, since everything's been going on, I don't know. I feel like Nextcloud turned it up to 11. Things have really been progressing this year, Frank, like at a very aggressive clip.
12: Yeah, of course. Not only this year. I mean, depends how you look at it, right? Of course, everything is developing very nicely. We have this integration with AI features, which is really interesting at the moment, and all the components, Nextcloud Talk developed a lot, and the groupware part, and it's really going nicely. But of course, I'm the type of person which is never really satisfied, right? There's always more, right? I mean, our mission is to be an alternative to Google and Microsoft, and yeah, we still have to, some work to do there.
3: I don't know. And they don't stop either, right? So you got to kind of keep it up.
0: You have a pretty, I think you've locked in on the value proposition that is clearly distinct from what Google and Microsoft are offering, and that is, not only is it local AI, but I get to kind of pick the AI services I want to pick and choose. But you're doing something that feels like yeoman's work, and you're looking at the different AI services and you're giving them color ratings.
12: Mm-hmm.
0: Can you talk about that?
12: Yeah, exactly. So this is quite interesting. So the last 12 months was really crazy for all of us, I think, because like 12 months ago, no one really thought that something like ChatGPT is even possible. This was science fiction, right? This is not less crazy. And then like in end of November, I think, last year, ChatGPT came out and everybody was like, oh, wow, that's really powerful. But unfortunately, that's something only big tech can do, right? This is obviously needs like, I don't know, crazy server clusters from Microsoft or Amazon or whatever.
0: Yeah, and lots then, of GPU or whatever.
12: Yeah, yeah. And I was really a bit depressed at the time. I thought, okay.
0: Open source is being left out here.
12: Exactly, exactly. I mean, I developed this nice software suite with Nextcloud now, but the new stuff, AI, that's we cannot do it.
0: Yeah.
12: Right? But then just a few months later, I mean, beginning of the year, it became clear that's not true, that the open source community did so much awesome work. And it was actually like interesting that we realized, okay, we can actually develop AI features. And then we formed a dedicated team for that and started to do work on that. And
0: was it immediately obvious how this stuff would be beneficial to Nextcloud? Because I'll be honest, as an outsider, it was not immediately obvious to me.
3: And so many companies are just like adding AI without it being really useful.
0: They're throwing it in, right. Yeah.
12: Yeah. I mean, for me, it always was obvious, I have to say, because, I mean, AI is bullshit in a lot of use cases.
0: Yeah.
12: But for a productivity suite like Nextcloud, I think it's pretty obvious.
0: Yeah.
12: It can help to write your emails. It can help to summarize your emails. It can help you, like, reformulate a document or generate a contract in Nextcloud Office. I mean,
0: summarize a thread of emails.
12: Yeah. I think this is pretty obvious why this is useful. And, yeah, I'm really happy that we can do this now.
0: I mean, doesn't it feel sort of perfect? Like Nextcloud, there was a clear value proposition, local data, and, you know, having sovereignty over your own information. But the AI stuff comes along, and it's the way you've identified, it's a perfect integration. It's almost your moment here. Do you feel that?
12: It is strategically very interesting because, I mean, I'm running around for like 10, 15 years and I'm saying like, hey, keep your data under control. It would be great to have it like local. Maybe you want to pick a service provider, blah, blah, blah. And that's very important. And yeah, some people listen to this message, some just ignore it. But now with AI, I think it's like becomes clear that this is important. I mean, there are companies like Apple and Samsung and like Goldman Sachs, and they're all blocking ChatGPT. And why is that? Because they're afraid that their data is used for training purposes by these AI systems.
0: Yeah, they're private information.
12: Yeah, exactly. And then the competitor is asking ChatGPT for, hey, how can the next generation plane can be constructed? And you suddenly get the construction plans from your competitors. And like everybody's afraid of that. And to have something open source and local in Nextcloud is makes a lot of sense.
3: It's kind of a change. Like, was there a lot? You mentioned spinning up a new team, but did you have to sort of retool or re-architect things to fit AI into the productivity sort of application?
12: Yeah, exactly. Because the challenge is that Nextcloud is mostly written in PHP, and most of the machine learning stuff is in Python.
3: Right.
12: So, but just coincidentally, we have in parallel started an initiative to build like a new API where with a microservice architecture can plug in like applications into Nextcloud that are written in completely different languages and different machines and with different APIs and so on. So that's actually matched perfectly.
3: So does the AI stuff then leverage the new API?
12: Yeah,
3: wow.
12: Partly. I mean, there's some things that we can actually do in PHP, and that's nice because you can just activate it with one click. But the more advanced things like our large language models, these are Python components that are running in parallel.
3: Hmm. Neat.
0: And so there is some new efforts being put in place by the Nextcloud team to enable kind of any language you want to use.
12: Yeah, exactly. So, I mean, it was since the very beginning where I developed this app system. Because the idea is that it should be a platform you can build applications on top of, not only like, and nowadays if you just do like a default Nextcloud installation, it's already like, I don't know, 30 or 40 apps are enabled by default, so it's modular.
0: Yeah.
12: But they're all PHP. And that's cool for some things, but as I said, for machine learning, other things, you want to have other technologies. So we developed this new API, REST-based API, where you can do with microservices, plug in other components. And this just opens up a lot of new opportunities.
0: Yeah.
3: I mean, I think we're excited about it just internally.
0: Yeah. It is really, to me, Frank, I feel like the next time we're doing this in a year or so, you're going to be too fancy to talk to me because this is, you are,
12: I'm not sure.
0: You are really,
12: you're the famous person.
0: No. You have really aligned the project to really take advantage of this in a way where I can not only, from like a technical standpoint, feel comfortable with it, but from a moral standpoint.
12: Thanks for saying that. That's, I mean, moral is a big word, but at the end of the day,
0: yeah. Ethical.
12: Ethical, yeah. I mean, there are some reasons why the Nextcloud community is developing Nextcloud like that. And sometimes I'm, I don't know, not disappointed, but if you go to open source conferences, and I just came from All Things Open in Raleigh,
0: right?
12: It is, a lot of people do open source. Every company is make open source.
0: Yeah, to a degree.
12: Exactly. And some of them, or most of them, do it in a way that doesn't really give any freedom to the users. It's just part of the stack, which is nice, but you still have the vendor login. And we at Nextcloud trying to do it, basically have the full stack open source.
0: It's a big battle, though. You're essentially taking on Office 365 and Google Workspace.
12: Yeah. Yeah, I mean, when I started this like 13 years ago, it was, for me, the main message is always that I don't want to live in a world where like only five companies have all data of all humans.
0: Oh, boy, does that resonate?
3: Thank you.
0: Yeah, yeah, that resonates.
12: I mean, and it was moving this direction, right? I mean, everybody was doing SaaS, everybody's using Gmail and Dropbox and so on. And it was like, okay, that's great. But I don't know. I mean, open source is all about putting you in control of your digital IT destiny. And that's what we want to help with Nextcloud.
0: I just really applaud what you're doing because there's a lot of companies that are jumping in on the AI hype and they're just going all in without the thoughtfulness.
12: Yep.
0: And what I think is pretty great is as a Nextcloud user, I can just select the stuff that runs locally on system. If I want to use the remote API, I can. And I don't feel like there's a lot of companies that are thinking through that.
12: Totally.
0: Nextcloud is really, because of this too, developing into a productivity suite, like a complete productivity suite. Do you have any thoughts on like where this goes in the next couple of years?
12: Just to add something to what you said earlier.
0: Sure. Yeah.
12: There are so many companies who are like trying to do AI now.
0: Just slapping it in.
12: Yeah. But it doesn't really make a lot of sense.
0: No.
12: And it's just like, hey, we're sending something to ChatGPT. Isn't it great?
0: Yeah.
12: And it's, I saw like a few months ago where that an open source groupware solution, I don't want to say the name, they're also like, hey, we had to do everything local and open source. Isn't it great? And then they announced AI integration to summarize email threads and they just sent it to ChatGPT.
0: Yeah.
12: And like, great. So you have your local mail server, but every single mail is first sent to OpenAI. I mean, that's not a good idea.
0: No.
12: And then I posted it on Mastodon like a few days ago. I saw like a Kickstarter project where someone developed like a box that you can put on your desk. It has a microphone and a speaker, and it just records everything that's said in the room and sends it to ChatGPT. And then you can press a button and ask for a summary later, which is like, I mean,
3: Powerful, but scary.
0: Neat, but also scary.
12: I mean, like, I don't know. Like, I don't want to have a microphone. It's basically live broadcasting to Microsoft. Everything that happens. I mean, come on.
0: Right. I'd like that to be local.
12: Yeah, exactly.
0: I don't mind that functionality, but I want to have it local.
12: Yes.
3: I feel like there's power in having both through the same interface, too. You know, like you get these competing sort of SaaS or like AI as a service companies, but each one wants to sort of lock you into their thing. You're logging into their interface using their APIs, but that I could say use for the things that it made sense that I was concerned about or that it worked well, use the local model. And then in the same way, without really switching anything, take advantage of ChatGPT where it made sense.
12: Yeah.
0: Yeah.
12: Yeah, it's important to have the choice, right? And we have this ethical AI system where you can say, okay, this AI's subsystem is like either local or this is not, or here you can, that the bias is checked or not, and here's the CO2 footprint under control or not, and you can really choose what you want for what purpose. And I mean, in Nextcloud Assistant, it's not only like one LLM, it's just, I think it's 20 different models for different use cases. There's something for translation, there's something for face recognition and so on. And you can really choose which system you want to use in what way.
0: Well, Frank, I've really been grateful as a Nextcloud user because these are things we use. You know, these are features we're taking advantage of. But ultimately, I know that I think as Nextcloud grows, I have to imagine your future customer is probably 10 times larger than somebody like Jupiter Broadcasting. Do you feel like these issues that we've touched on here today, do you feel like they resonate with the scale of companies or government organizations? Are they concerned about these types of issues?
12: Mm-hmm.
0: What are your, as Nextcloud grows, what have you been discovering?
12: This is actually very interesting because, again, looking back many years ago, I thought that our main customers will be enterprises, like
0: right.
12: big companies.
0: People looking maybe to replace Dropbox.
12: Yeah, like I don't know, big organizations, like, I don't know, being afraid of industry espionage or something like that.
0: Sure,
12: but
0: yeah.
12: it's Privacy. Actually not the case. Mm. I mean, these typical big enterprises, they're... Most of them are ignoring the privacy and security aspects. Our main users and customers are governments, universities, schools.
0: Are they ahead of the privacy concern there?
12: I think so. Yeah, and they're under a lot more like public pressure to not screw it up somehow. So they really care about being compliant and being like, I don't know, secure and so on. And companies, they're often like, yeah, I don't know if Microsoft is compliant with our requirements, but everybody's doing it, so we're doing it too.
0: Yeah, they're essentially assuming it's safe. Do you see those as potential customers in the future?
12: I think so.
0: Yeah.
12: I mean, especially with the AI stuff you just mentioned, it's like, big companies, they're blocking ChatGPT for a reason. And they will also block like Copilot for Microsoft and other things because it's not really clear where the data is going to.
0: Right. And but as they get more concerned and they think a little bit deeper about that.
12: I think so. And I expect that there will be some security leaks the next few months probably. Mm-hmm. And I mean, there has to be. And then if, I don't know, there will be a story where like, hey, have you tried, I don't know, putting like... next Samsung phone into ChatGPT, and then you get something back.
0: Yeah.
12: That would be scandals.
0: So you're kind of building it before they're ready to come. You're kind of building it, and when they figure it out, they're going to arrive.
12: I think so, yeah.
0: Yeah.
12: As far as I know, we are the only like productivity suite with like locally running AI integration in the world.
0: Yeah.
12: And I think there will be
0: kind of a recognition as people start to understand the technical pinnings and how it all works. They're going to kind of look for something that probably respects their privacy a little bit more.
12: Mm-hmm.
0: And there's a bit of a corporate competition and protection aspect there too. So I could see corporations really figuring it out quick.
12: I think so, yeah. And we are Nextcloud. We also are growing nicely. I don't know how many people we hired this year, but a lot.
0: Yeah. Well, Brent's one of them.
12: Yeah, Brent, of course, exactly.
2: I was paying attention, and I was the new employee for about 5.5 days.
0: Wow.
12: Yeah.
0: That gives you some scale, yeah.
12: Yeah. So it's going well, yeah.
0: It's pretty neat to see because it's a free software project that's getting the recognition and it deserves, and the governments and the companies are finally understanding why it's important. And I'm really grateful that you're still there. You understand that? Right? Because if you, it's like that leadership matters, Frank. It's a really important role in the open source community.
3: It seems all too easy to have Nextcloud just turn into yet another sort of offering, but you clearly have these, you know, ideas and morals embedded in you.
0: You can't go anywhere, right, Frank?
12: yeah, but I mean, thanks for the credits, but it's really the full team. I mean, we have such an awesome team, and we all share our values and our goals, what we want to achieve, and this is why it's all working. I mean, it would not work if I would be the only one who is believing in that. Everybody does it. And we have our open source community, right? I mean, Nextcloud is a company still small, like, I don't know, 95 people or something, but our community is thousands of volunteers. And they're only there, they're only helping because we have this shared idea, this shared mission, these shared goals. I mean, this is what's holding open source projects together.
0: Well said. Thank you, Frank, for joining us.
12: Thanks a lot.
0: And now join us in the hot seat, Mr. SUCD, community member, booster, and IPFS podcaster contributor.
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1: Let's all raise one to Mitch, who just went full-time working on Podverse for a few months.
2: That's wonderful.
3: That's amazing.
1: The ball's on that guy, right? Because he doesn't have a soft landing necessarily pre-planned.
0: Nope. Living in Chicago, no. You're just kind of grinding it away.
1: Yeah. I mean, I'm going to renew my Podverse subscription. I know that. And IPFS podcasting. We have actually been IPFS skeptics on this show because we weren't huge fans of Filecoin.
0: Yep.
1: Turns out, even though we take boosts, we don't like crypto.
0: Yep.
1: And even despite that, I have decided for office hours, we are distributing it on IPFS podcasting because the idea is you can have an origin, you know, CDN object storage or maybe some random.
2: That 1 liter PC in Brett's place.
1: Yeah. It really could be anything. It just needs to be accessible over HTTP. And then you seed that to IPFS podcasting and it essentially acts as your CDN.
0: Yep. So I'm currently running 3 nodes. One of them is on a 1 liter PC running. I'm currently running from my house one of the gateways that is feeding IPFS podcasting. So we get only about 90 gigs of traffic a day or so, but it's still just trying to decentralize from using the main IPFS gateway and trying to spread it out because IPFS gateway is having some issues with some other podcasts and they weren't liking the idea of having one single point of failure.
2: That's great. Yeah, we've been curious, like, hey, how could we run one of those?
1: Yeah. Yeah.
0: Nginx and a Docker container can get you far.
1: It's getting close. So if we were to put this podcast on IPFS podcasting, we'd be looking at about 60 terabytes a month.
0: Mm-hmm.
1: Could we do that?
0: Depends on how much your gateways can handle. So how much money are you willing to spend to get this working?
2: Good question.
1: I don't know. I don't know what 60 terabytes a month would cost me. But I do know that I got the call from my current CDN providers like, hey, you're costing us too much money.
0: Yeah. It's not hard to set up your own gateway. Honestly, that what they need is more nodes than gateways.
1: What's the difference?
0: So the node holds the data and runs IPFS. The gateway takes the intermediary between IPFS
1: it's
0: to
1: like the redirector.
0: HTTPS.
1: So it translates to proxy. HTTP, yeah. Okay.
0: And so the node on the back end will store it and wherever it is, and IPFS podcasting will distribute it to anything that you Gold Heart is what Cameron has done, or Pink Heart, to say, I want to put this on my node.
1: You pin it, essentially.
0: Yeah, you pin it. But at the same time, people turn off their computers and they go on and off and on and off. And there was one of the podcasts I just recently pinned and gold hearted because it goes off every night and people still want it.
2: Well, A, nice of you. But
1: yeah. B, they should be getting their damn infrastructure online 24/7 if they're serious about this.
0: Well, when you run everything from your desktop, why would you? You turn them off at night.
1: I can't even with that. I can't even with that. But what I... just to abstract it for the audience, what I appreciate about IPFS podcasting is with some object storage or some sort of HTTP endpoint, you can have an RSS feed and you can put an MP3 file up and you don't need any kind of hosting provider. You don't need a CDN. You don't need to have kind of Libsyn or you don't need Fireside. You don't necessarily need any potential provider. You need an XML file on an HTTP endpoint, and you need an MP3 file on an endpoint, and that's all you really need. And you can distribute with IPFS podcasting.
2: Lower the barrier to entry. You don't have to start, you know, all this upfront cash, try to set up all these complicated things to see if you even want to do the podcast.
1: I'm paying over what some people make every single month just in bandwidth, right? And I believe IPFS podcasting has the potential to remove that.
0: It definitely has the potential to remove some of those barriers to entry to allow people to get more world-class infrastructure, easier to get.
1: It's infrastructure that anybody gets access to. You could have the same infrastructure that the ballers have and the beginners have. But, yeah, go ahead.
0: And you can do it from a leader PC. You can do it from Raspberry Pi.
1: Yes.
0: Anything
1: right.
0: That
1: Odroid,
0: can
1: in my case.
0: To the system.
1: Right.
0: And then with Cameron's latest introduction of V4V splits, it makes it worthwhile for some people to actually do it.
1: Yeah, it gets rid of the Filecoin.
0: It gets rid of Filecoin, gives you sats. I never paid attention to Filecoin.
1: No,
0: I just started playing with IPFS.
1: No, it's crypto crap. I don't want it, but I want sats. And so the fact of the matter is you can put IPFS podcasting in one of the splits. That's nice because then the node operators that are pinning your files and spending disk storage can actually get a little bit of sats for the trouble.
2: Yeah, right. And it's

0: So, you know, those are the folks who like your show, who are excited about you and are trying to help you out by rehosting things. And yeah, why not make it super simple? You don't have to go try to like send them a PayPal invoice every month or something crazy. You just let the sats flow.
1: Now, personal stuff here. You have something that I think every geek listening to the show should do. You have a plain text business card that you link people to. And it is essentially an ASCII business card, right?
2: Yep.
1: Tell me about this.
2: Oh, the curl card. It looks better in curl, of course.
1: Yes.
2: And there's a little HTTP redirect that handles it. So if you don't go to the wrong place, it won't do it. But anyway, this was another idea from a JB member in Element.
1: No.
2: He was sharing it and I'm like, I got to do that. I don't remember who he was, so I'm sorry about that. But I had to just like make a very simple replication of it. Curl gives you a little bit more bash fun because you get proper corners, but the website does too, and just a little bit of HTTP sniffing on the user agent for Nginx. But just simple, neat, clean, can hand it out on a QR code or just type it out pretty quick.
1: Yeah.
2: It's nice.
1: It's great for like the, hey, are you the person that I'm talking to in person kind of interaction? And I get a message from him and I'm like, oh yeah, that's Archie. Yep. Yeah. That's great. Well, thank you. Seriously, thank you for everything you work on, but also thank you for the IPFS podcasting. If you have a chance to chat with Cameron, just please relay our thank you.
2: I will pass it on.
1: It is absolutely quintessential to us accomplishing truly distributed podcasting.
0: We're excited to get to do more with it, too.
1: Thank you.
2: Okay, one more note. Podverse is working on the Android Auto issue in FDroid as we speak, so it should be fixed soon. That's it.
1: Yeah, all hail Podverse.
0: That's right.
1: Thank you, sir.
2: Thank you.
1: Now, finally, for the first time, joining us in studio, it is the one, the only show mascot, Mr. Golden Dragon.
3: Hey,
1: hello,
3: everybody.
1: Sir.
3: What's up?
1: Well, you know what? I'm just sitting here thinking, this is the guy, the start of the Row of Ducks.
4: Yeah,
1: right?
4: I know.
1: Right?
4: Legendary.
1: To kind of like own it, we had to honor him by becoming the show mascot, and you delivered. You delivered as
0: week
1: the show
0: in,
1: mascot.
0: Week out.
1: We have not only a fantastic history of Boost, but we now have official Golden Dragon sticker pack out there.
3: That's true.
1: And you weren't messing around. You had to learn. You had to become an AI art director.
3: Right, right.
1: That's a big deal, an AI art director. And you also figured out how to make stickers. Tell us a little bit about this process, because we have a very exclusive set of stickers in here for the fans that are hanging out.
3: Yeah, absolutely. So, you know, on top of the learning the AI directing portion of it, you know,
1: you mean you're an art director now?
3: Yeah, absolutely. Yeah. So, unfortunately, it's mostly proprietary software on the back end. So, I use the Cricut. Cricut software, if you're familiar with like the Cricut cutting machines, we have an older one. And so you go into the software, you import your art, and then, you know, do some finagling.
1: Tweaking. Yeah.
0: Get it right.
1: Basically a bunch
4: art
1: of
4: directing.
1: Crap.
3: Yeah. You print like
1: stuff that doesn't work.
3: Right. And you know, you're like, whoa, why isn't this working? And then finally you get to a point where maybe you got to do some upscaling. A lot of the stuff you got to do credits. So it's like you're having like log in every day to get these extra credits so that you're like, hey, you know, I'm not paying for the, you know, the AI, so I've got to log in.
1: You have to have credits to generate the images.
3: Yeah, absolutely.
0: So you're hustling just to be able to make the thing to get onto the sticker.
1: Yeah, how do you generate the credits?
3: Well, easily enough, you can just log in every day. And so they send me an email that says, hey, log in for your free credits. And you join their community for like a
1: I got to give Brent a back rub every single day to get my credits. That doesn't seem fair.
4: It's working pretty well, I think.
3: Yeah, absolutely. And so once you get, like, your art right, it's as simple as, like, you kind of generate, like, a square, I guess, in the Cricut software, for lack of a better term. It's a size that the paper will accept.
1: Right, because you have limitations based on what the printer is capable of.
3: Correct. Well, not only that, but you have a limitation based on the die cutter. So, you know, not only is it 8.5 by 11 sheet, you're down to roughly 6.5 by 9.
0: Oh.
3: And so you have to generate, you know, say for the Does Your Podcast Have a Mascot sticker, you can only generate like 10 to 12 clean cuts, and that's with your offsets. Yeah, it's just, it's fantastic. And, you know, some stickers you can get more, some you get less, And really just depends on your sizing and whatnot. So that's kind of the back end. That's really the best part of it, really. Yeah, that's really about it. On the ducks, though.
1: The ducks, dude. You put some time in to generate row of duck stickers. I hadn't even thought of that as swag. It's such a brilliant idea.
3: That was my third idea. So, of course, the first thing after the mascot thing was like, you know, as a joke, I was like, you know, hey, you know, maybe I can be the mascot, right? And like, does your podcast have a mascot? No?
1: What are you doing?
3: What are you doing with your life?
1: I want to keep a batch of the stickers. Can we keep a batch?
3: I'm giving you guys the whole thing.
1: We're going to have to send them out because they're the best freaking stickers.
0: From AI art director, perhaps, to swag director, huh?
1: Oh, the dragon steps up a pinch. Well, I don't know. Maybe the tuxies? We got to figure out a reason to give out. We got to figure out a reason to give out these stickers because they're so good. They're so good. We'll consult with you as the sticker master.
3: Sure. Yeah, absolutely.
1: Yeah. If you want to, like, forbid somebody from receiving stickers, too, just, you know, like somebody wrongs you in the Matrix chat room.
3: Sure. Yeah.
1: I feel like that's your final right as the creator. Like, you can just say, no, that person doesn't receive stickers.
3: Right. Yeah. They can go wherever, really. we'll figure something out.
1: Yeah,
3: you know,
1: right.
3: We can give them out.
1: I mean, it's not quite as dictatorial as I was going for, but we'll make it work.
3: Yeah. I'll put the hammer down, as it were, right?
1: That's right. Thank you, Dragon.
3: Yeah, for sure.
1: It's a lot of fun seeing you.
3: Oh, it's been great.
1: You're the Dragon in person.
3: Oh, yeah.
1: Now, there's one thing I want to talk about before you go, Dragon. You've built yourself a little something, and you started explaining to me, I know it's ESP-powered, mm-hmm. and so I was immediately in, and I said, stop, shut up, save it for the show.
3: I get too excited sometimes, and it's just I have to just, in the moment.
1: Yeah, right? So tell me about this device you've created.
3: So this is, I wish I would have created it more, but what it is a nerd miner. Which all it really is just it mines Bitcoin. But really what I find it as is like your security, right? It's another node that's mining Bitcoin because it's an ESP32, right?
1: Yeah, it's not mining much.
3: You're never going to get above 61, what is it, trillion as a difficulty or something right now. It's something ridiculous.
1: Crazy.
3: But it, you know, like I've got one screen at home and you just like, you know, put it on your wall, put a little, you know, it's got a USB, micro?
1: Yeah. Can I see it?
3: Oh, for sure. Yeah. Pass that over to him.
1: Check this thing out. It comes in a plastic case.
3: Oh, I 3D printed the case. It comes with a cable.
1: What?
3: And so 3D printed the case.
1: Oh, man, this is slick.
3: And so, like, I did.
1: It's got an LCD screen. How big is this LCD screen on this sucker?
3: 320 by 240.
0: Oh, that's bigger than I thought.
1: Yeah.
3: And it's you know, a small device. And so what you do is your initial setup, you plug it in. And it says, hey, go to this website. Sometimes your system will just pick it up as an access point.
1: Yeah.
3: And
1: so it has an AP on this?
3: Yes.
1: Oh, my goodness. Oh, my goodness.
3: But the AP only works for your setup, right? Because you set it up with, it shows on the screen, the password and the access point name. So you log in, put in a Bitcoin address and the required information, right, for your wireless points or whatever.
1: Yeah.
3: And then all of a sudden, it starts showing you, hey, I'm mining Bitcoin.
1: It actually mines Bitcoin, though?
3: Yeah, right.
1: It's just running the process?
3: Yes.
1: I suppose you could add it to a pool.
3: Oh, yeah, absolutely. So the pool that it runs in is a Stratum pool.
1: Okay.
3: And
1: Stratum?
3: So, yeah. So it's really low power. You know, of course, being a low power device. But it's really odd. Like, I was like, what can I do with an ESP32? Because I was just like, what can I, you know, just kind of figuring out the ecosystem, seeing cool things I could do. And I was like, this seems really interesting. And low power, this kind of is a cool, you know, talking piece at my house.
1: Yeah.
3: So it's just like, absolutely. Hey, what are you doing? Realistically, I'm trying to add some security to the network.
1: Yeah. You're distributing the hash.
3: Right.
4: Okay, so I'm a little bit more interested in that security aspect. Can you give us a sense of what it even does? Like, it's a tiny little device. How could it possibly provide you with more security?
3: So if I understand how this works, Chris can, you know, definitely tell you infinitely, infinitely more. The more, if I understand this correctly, so the more nodes you have distributing the hash, the more votes if something changes.
1: Yep.
3: And so if somebody says, I'm going to hard fork Bitcoin to, I don't know.
1: BlackRock coin.
3: I want to add another 21 million. You can say no.
1: Yeah.
3: Or yes.
1: It helps the plebs participate in the consensus.
4: So with your little tiny, you know, 3D printed, built at home, super inexpensive
1: using
4: little
1: device.
4: Using
1: 5 watts of power.
4: Right?
1: Yeah.
4: You get the same vote as someone running a super fancy ASICs or something.
1: Exactly.
5: Wow.
1: Yeah. It's pretty, you could also run it to just be a node.
3: Mm-hmm.
1: That is so neat. And the fact that it's built in with the screen.
3: That's slick.
0: It's not a bad looking screen. I mean, we got color on here. It's an easy to scan QR code.
1: You plugged it in?
0: Yeah.
3: Yeah, it's cool.
0: I wanted to check it out.
4: He just plugs in random devices to his computer all
0: the
4: time.
0: So. I trust the show mascot.
3: Oh, yeah, yeah. I mean, there might be a little something that, you know, sniffs some packets.
0: That's fine.
1: Yeah, yeah. And it sends it back to him over tail scale.
3: Absolutely.
1: That's fine.
3: that's how it works.
1: Yeah, yeah. It just grabs some of your sats from your wallet and sends them to the Golden Dragon, a big deal.
0: I was going to do it anyway. So
3: great. Yeah, that's fantastic.
1: Well, thank you, Dragon.
3: Oh, absolutely. Yeah,
1: that's
3: it's my pleasure.
1: Device.
6: 67 boosts to go.
1: It is indeed time for the boost. And our first baller boost comes in from Boa, or perhaps pronounced as boy. And it is our baller boost with 200,000 sats.
4: I saw this number coming on my dashboard this morning. By dashboard, I mean my email. And I couldn't believe it. That is such a generous boost. So thank you, boy. So here we go. I'll read it for you. I've been coming to Linux Fest Northwest since 2012. Had such a great time at the mini conference this year and wanted to express my gratitude. I have like one friend who is sort of into Linux, and yet he moved away. It is nice to spend time with people who value community, privacy, open source, and doing things locally. Loved Neil and David's talk on bringing Fedora to Apple Silicon. And Sam's talk as well on gaming with robots. Super inspiring. Hanging out afterwards was the best part, although I enjoyed talking with Sergio, Fabian, Open Source Accountant, David, and the Galactic Starfish.
1: Mm-hmm.
4: I also finally set up Albi just so I can boost this exact message. And wanted to tell Brent, je me souviens.
1: Hey, boost! That is a great boost. Thank you so much for taking the effort to set that all up and send us a message. And I completely agree. Some of the conversations you had there are fantastic. Open Source Accountant was in the Mumble Room earlier.
0: Yeah, wonderful to meet you. Glad you made it home safe.
1: Yeah, absolutely. John A. comes in with 197,902 sats, like a power player. He says, okay, because I accidentally forgot to boost last week and I didn't, I'm doubling up this week, divide by two for my zip.
4: Wes, that's some tricky math there. You sure you can handle this one?
1: Coming at you last minute, Wes.
0: All right. I got to remember my three school upbringing.
1: Yeah.
0: That seems to be 98951, which is a postal code in Yakima County, Washington.
4: Whoa.
1: Hello, Yakima. Hello, Yakima. I'm checking. Yeah, that looks right, Wes. That looks right. John, we know you've been out here before once, but we missed you. Perhaps you can make it for the spring. Thank you, sir, though, for the boost. It really helps kind of complete the entire thing.
0: Zelif Kambusin with 100,000 sats.
1: Hey, that, Wes, that ain't bad. That ain't bad at all.
7: I hoard that which your kind covet.
0: Thank you for the years of content. Bonus if Zelif Kam, I don't know if I'm saying that right, Z-E-L-I-F-C-A-M is familiar to anyone. It's the old Mac file Z go to Zelif Kam chat room from the AOL 2.7 and 3.0 days.
1: Oh.
0: It was my introduction to bots and scripting and inspired me to learn more about coding.
1: If I'm not wrong, that was a software project that was made of fire and water. It was a project that a Californian and a Texas came together to create. Salt and vinegar, oil and water, coming together to create open source software. Powerful stuff.
0: I guess I'll have to find a CD.
4: Legit Salvage came in with 60,000 sats over two boosts. I've been doing the Windows challenge going on 20 years now.
1: That's not a challenge.
8: Traitor.
1: That's just living with Windows.
4: Well, he sent a few paragraphs describing that exact challenge, and I'll give you a little taste of it. Every single challenge you mentioned is something that has burned me in my career over the years, and I've spent hours finding consistent workarounds. My current employer is a Microsoft partner, and I consult on most things infrastructure and security, and also happen to maintain my office machines fleet. All Microsoft services, 30 at the moment,
0: whoa,
4: that is. So, unfortunately, my Linux adventures have remained mostly in the hobby realm, though I'd love to make the jump at some point. And in a second boost of 10,000 Satoshis, he mentions, almost forgot my app pick for Windows 10 and 11. Power Toys from Microsoft is a must-have. It provides a bunch of power user settings and utilities that I think really should have been baked into the operating system to begin with.
1: Yeah. I've felt that way since Windows Plus. I feel like Microsoft was just baking in, like, upgrade pricing.
0: I feel dumb for not having installed it when we were doing the challenge, actually. Because, like, yeah, I've used it in the past. I just didn't think about it.
4: I have a question.
1: Yeah.
4: What's Windows Plus?
1: Oh. Well, so you get yourself the Windows operating system, but it would turn out it wasn't enough. You needed the Plus pack.
4: Like they gave you 3/4 of an operating system?
1: Yeah.
0: Well, you know how you used to need RPM Fusion.
1: Yeah, exactly. You want themes, you want sound effects, you want games? Well, let's sell you Windows Plus. Early on, even in the early days of Windows, I'm talking 95, 98, they figured out they could differentiate by just selling you like sound themes and crap like that. And I'm a sucker. I bought it. And you got all the like special themes and special color packs and all that kind of stuff as a result. And it was early differentiation. I hated it. So but I bought it.
4: With your friends, was it like, hey, do you got Plus? No, I don't got Plus. I'm left out. Is it that kind of comparison going on?
0: You don't have friends if you're on Windows, man.
1: Yeah. Yeah, the friends are all on Linux. Users, we all hate each other. Scheuer came in with 50,498 sats like a frickin' gentleman.
5: I am programmed in multiple techniques.
1: That's a gentleman, right? He's not pushing. Mm-hmm. Yeah. He writes October 23rd, he writes, I've been experimenting with Tailscale and using free IPA. I must say this works a lot better than I probably would have imagined. Central authentication, even when I'm not in my local LAN, has been amazing. You guys should check it out. Anyway, I wish I could meet you guys. Thanks for congregating this community. Don't forget us folks in the Midwest over at 66227.
0: Which is a postal code in Johnson County, Kansas, home of cities like Shawnee.
1: Hello, Kansas. Thank you for boosting in. Damn good boost, too.
0: That sounds like a lot of fun to set up and play.
1: Can I share an embarrassment with you guys?
0: Sure.
1: I feel like I missed free IPA. Like, I was coming along and I was implementing LDAP authentication and using it for all kinds of stuff. And I just sailed just like this. I sailed right past free IPA.
4: How?
1: Like, just like this. Yeah, just right past it. I sailed right past it.
4: You know, when I see free IPA, I just think this might just be Wes's next favorite brew.
1: Mm-hmm. Yeah, delicious. Mm-hmm. It is a great LDAP authentication system, and it is something that is on my shame list. Thank you for the boost, though, because I appreciate the little encouragement to dig into it.
0: Davrolin comes in with 31,337 sats.
1: Oh! Using Castomatic. And you know what else, Wes?
0: They're coming in hot with the boost.
6: Coming in hot with the boost.
0: Since the show mascot, of all people, jumped on my suggestion, I need to correct something.
1: Uh-oh.
0: I didn't really suggest a no corporate tax November. It was in direct response to no Nix November. And, you know, a month is a long time. However, as a theme, the highlight isn't really the no corporate tax part, but rather the community part. In my day job, I work at a big corporation, so when I come home, I prefer everything to not be like my day job, which, you know, helps with the work-life balance. So for me, once I tried Debian, I never really looked back. And all the other distros comes with the, kind of janky and unpredictable corporate tax, which I prefer getting paid to deal with. NixOS has been the first other distro I have wanted to actually try, I think, for the last decade. Part of that is because I know it's backed by a community and there's no corporation that's going to pull the rug out or do something drastic that I have to react to. My personal time, my rules.
1: Hmm. What I take away from this is that people are paying more attention to the machinations behind the scenes than I gave credit. And they're paying attention to who controls what and who's in power when they're picking their home lab software.
0: You know, we also got some proposed ideas for things to do with Debian as part of this boost.
1: Oh.
0: So try installing old stable, although please don't use recent hardware. That's not fair. Maybe try building the Jupyter Broadcasting website in a container, but using Debian's version of Docker. Upgrade to old stable, then upgrade to stable, remove Docker, switch to Podman, and get the container running again.
1: He's like literally describing the reasons why I use NixOS now.
0: Bonus points. Try doing the same thing with Ubuntu, say 18.04, 20.04, 22.04, or Red Hat 7.8.9.
1: Ugh. Ugh. I'd rather not. It's just awful. But I want to circle back, and I want to get on this No strategy tax November that's been coming in, et cetera. You guys got 10 days to get your shit together. And if you want us to do a November thing, you got 10 days to get your shit together. And if you don't figure it out, we're not going to do it. But I'm down for some of this. The one reoccurring theme that I'm sensing and smelling here is Debian. Again.
4: But, Chris, I got reminded while reading this that you tried a particular flavor of Debian just like a day ago, day or two ago. How'd that go?
1: Are we talking about Proxmox?
4: Oh. I said a flavor.
1: I don't think I'm going to like Proxmox at all. It took us 3 days to get Proxmox installed on this Dell hardware. We had to reflash the frickin' firmware controller for the hardware drives. We had to frickin' flash the BIOS. We had to sacrifice 2.3 ghosts. That took a whole seance session to even get them to manifest in the first place, which took us an entire day. So, like, don't want to do that again. And I think I'm going to go with Nix. Okay. I tried Proxmox. Guys, I tried Proxmox, but I think you're all a bunch of lunatics who like to hurt yourself and probably cut. You're probably cutters. And so I'm not a cutter, so I'm going to use Nix. If I were a cutter, I'd probably use Proxmox.
4: I do see the second boost here is might just be a postal code boost. Wes, did you find
0: it
4: anything?
0: It sure is. And check this out. It's the postal code 1337.
4: What?
0: Which is somewhere in Norway, Sandvika, Billingstad, Sleppenden.
4: They did great.
1: The elite postal code?
4: That's not fair.
1: How are you ever going to beat that? That's like having bacon as your postal code.
0: That's so cool. You kind of have to use Debian to offset it.
1: Yeah, that's true. Leaky Canoe comes in with 25,000 sats. You guys knock it out of the park every single frickin' week.
4: Not this week.
1: I'm a party member, and I still want a boost because your team is producing some of the best content. Keep it up, fellas. Wish you all the best.
0: Aww.
1: Thank you. Leaky Canoe, we'll apply this to, like, next week's episode. We just take that and apply it next week, Carissia? How do you even say that one?
0: Kusuria? I don't know. Kusuria comes in with 22,666 sets.
1: I'll believe it, Wes.
4: So long.
0: Back in 532, you were talking about the use cases for TPM unlocking. Mine is actually kind of fun. So the tools support, to some degree, TPM passwords with letters, numbers, and symbols. So I have a Diceware password on my TPM and drive encryption. The TPM is 7 words, easy enough to remember. The disk is like the Bitcoin recovery phrase, 22 words, printed out, laminated, and in a safe, just in case.
1: Hey, seed phrase, baby.
0: Yeah, that's nice, though. That seems like a clever solution. You kind of got both going on. Mix and match. Might have to play with that.
1: Yeah, I agree. I like that a lot. Taco Strange comes in with A, the best username, and B, a row of McDucks.
6: Things are looking up for old McDuck.
1: Have you heard of BP for SQF? Am I? It's a Pi Zero W with a display and a BlackBerry keyboard. It would work as a perfect notes device on the go if you could get your hands on one. So we have a Notes PC, but one of the very, very, very first things that came up was, how do you do notes on the go? So I will take a look at Beepy, because we do have ourselves a tiny full QWERTY keyboard Linux PC with a thermal printer on the back that could make itself quite the little portable notes PC. We shall see.
4: Complete Noobs came in with 18,888 sats.
1: I like it!
4: Suggestion: drop wallet for Fountain. 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
1: Hmm.
4: Partial benefits like no knighthoods might be a 2 to 3 out of 5, but fully integrated shows, 5 out of 5.
1: Interesting idea. So it's like taking all of the individual contribution points and averaging them together to get a score. I like that idea a lot. I don't know if anyone's going to do it there, but I think it's a pretty good idea, Mr. Noobs. Wes is keeping score. He's always keeping score. It does add up. Open source accountant comes in with 2,500 sats. And he says, you know what I want? I want Fountain to stop rearranging my queue on iOS. And we asked for people to send in some support ideas or features for 1.0. And I've never had my queue rearranged at all. So, but you know what?
0: He wants that. I don't want that either. Tier boosts in with a row of ducks.
1: Oh!
0: How about this? Debian December. Take a month and reflect on all the work the Debian derivatives do. Each of the hosts run different Debian derivatives for a week and basic Debian for another week, with the goal of trying to get Debian close to the same state as the derivatives in either UI or a select particular functionality. And P.S., when hearing the Windows XP sounds, really reminded me of the Windows waltz.
4: Hey, Chris.
1: Yeah? What? Are you done talking about Debian?
4: Yeah.
1: Oh, okay. All right.
0: Did you know it's a Deb and Ian?
1: Yeah, what a great revelation. Nobody's ever told me that.
9: Debian.
1: Nobody's ever told me that.
4: That's my thing. Magnolia Mayhem came in with 1, 2, 3, 4, 5 Satoshis.
10: So the combination is 1, 2, 3, 4, 5. That's the stupidest combination I ever heard in my life.
1: Perfect for your luggage, though.
4: Oh, yeah. I know this isn't Coda Radio, but Misa back. I wish I could have boosted in before, but I was driving 5 hours a day to do the UPS, to do the USPS RCA Rural Carrier Academy.
1: Hey, wow. Doing the people's work.
4: Either way, I got some loose sats now, and I'm looking forward somewhere to throw these things. Not sure if anyone even saw it, but I'm happy enough to have been in Matrix shouting about the Spaceballs luggage combination when it came up. So here, have 1, 2, 3, 4, 5 Satoshis.
1: We do appreciate it. Mm-hmm. And we do notice. Yeah. Coda Radio. I cannot, with all of the energy I can summon, I cannot stop that man from channeling Jar Jar Binks. I just cannot stop it. Cannot stop it.
0: Yeah, it's a powerful force. And I think your efforts are better spent elsewhere.
1: Right. That's what I've learned through a process, Wes. I had to go through a process, a steps, but I have learned that. Ghost Mullet comes in with 2,000 sats using Podverse. Obala Bala for all you Vala, perhaps, and any Windows episodes. That was appreciated. Soon, here at work, I'll be forced to use Windows, and now I know that laptop is in. I feel like we gave him peace. That's good.
0: Thank you
1: for the boost.
0: I hope so, and good luck. Marshall Miller boosts in with a row of ducks. Seen Alma Linux give a talk at All Things Open about how they build without using RHEL was really reassuring regarding the future of the project.
1: I hope that's true. I would love to see that show up on YouTube. I know the Linux Fest video should be up the next couple of weeks. Perhaps the All Things Open videos will be too.
4: I see a boost here. Row of ducks from Gene B. The main thing keeping me off from Fountain is the lack of playlists. When I say playlists, I mean like Overcast and Castomatic have.
1: Ah, they do have queues. So I use, in Fountain FM, I use queues and I'll queue up 2 or 3 podcasts for a drive. We ask folks to boost in what they'd like to see for Fountain 1.0, and that is a pretty good feature.
0: You know what's kind of fun is I've been just monitoring for live boosts in the background, and I've seen some streaming sats happening from Gene Bean. So, hey, Gene Bean. Thanks for listening.
1: Hey there, Gene Bean. Soltress comes in with 5,000 sats from the podcast index. I must have jinxed myself, he writes, because after I boosted in talking about my setup, 3 of my discs died.
0: No.
4: Oh, my goodness.
1: Bro, I am so sorry to hear that. He said, I did end up rebuilding my Ubuntu server into a Proxbox machine with SSDs, and all my stuff is fine now. But I do blame Brent.
0: Amen.
4: I mean, everyone else is doing it, so it's fine.
0: Linux Teamster comes in with 10,000 sats across two boosts. It's been a minute because I keep forgetting to boost in. I listen on AntennaPod, and usually while I'm doing something, I keep thinking that I'll open up Podverse, but, you know, the ADHD kicks in, and I'm on to something else before I can actually get that accomplished.
1: Word.
0: I am looking forward to using Podverse more, though, but since they don't handle private RSS feeds very well right now, it makes it harder to listen to my Jupiter member feed and others that I love so much. Once they can have all of my episodes auto-download and automatically add to my queue and make that the first page I see when I open the app, then I'll definitely be moving.
1: Just a little bit of Earth needs to be moved there, but I agree with you, sir. I think that is necessary. And you know what I have to say, Mr. Teamster, is that Mitch, the main developer over at Podverse, very excited to say he has gone full-time for the next 3 months. And that is a huge deal to have a GPL podcasting tutor app with a full-time developer. That's awesome. Also, I will mention, Mr. Teamster, that Fountain does support private RSS feeds. So there are a few like Stratechery and a few others that I subscribe to that are password-protected RSS feeds, and they do work with Fountain.
4: I'm curious. You mentioned Mitch would be doing this for about 3 months. What can we do to make sure that it happens for more than 3 months?
1: That's a good question. Besides just using Podverse, the only GPL podcasting tutor app I know of, it would be their membership program, right? Because that's the predictable kind of revenue thing. They do have a membership program you can sign up, and that would really help.
4: Zack Attack came in with the dreaded 666 sats.
1: You guys feel that chill?
2: Ooh.
4: Yeah, the window's open.
9: Coming in hot with the boost.
4: I never understood the hate on snaps. If NixOS had snaps, I would probably consider using it as a daily driver. I do look forward to the immutable Ubuntu that is all snaps.
0: Yeah, it should be fun to try anyway.
1: You really don't get the hate on snaps, really? Like, I got to write that memo for you here?
4: Can you give us on the show?
0: Hey, we like snaps now.
4: Oh, yeah, right.
1: Oh, right.
4: But yeah. Could you give us a summary of the past?
1: Well, they're slow. The fonts often tend to be crap. The display settings don't match my theme. And there's a lot of mount points. And it's slower to start. And they update without my permission. I don't like any of that. Now, Canonical has diligently managed to make some of that a lot more appeasable, especially if you're using Ubuntu itself, especially the latest Ubuntu. But I don't like how many mount points there are. I don't like the performance overhead. And I'm sorry that I'm a fucking asshole who doesn't like that shit, but it is true. I don't like that shit. And I'm never going to like it. It doesn't matter what changes. However...
0: What about the slick proprietary web store, though?
1: Yeah, I mean, there are ways to make it more approachable. And I think that's what they're being more successful about. And they're making additional efforts to make things like the Firefox Snap actually performant and things like that. And little by little, as we try each milestone desktop Linux application, they'll have an opportunity to dial it in. And when we're there in 5 to 10 years, I'm sure I'm going to frickin' love it. And in the meantime, I'm going to complain about the transition. It is getting a lot better, though. And I do feel like 2310 was probably the best implementation we've seen yet. Do you guys agree?
0: Yeah, definitely.
4: Completely.
0: It gets closer to that state of forgetting about snaps.
1: Yes. It was actually really close to that. I really just didn't really think much about it. And, of course, we have a boost from the show mascot. The Golden Dragon comes in with 1, 2, 3, 4 sats.
10: So the combination is 1, 2, 3, 4, 5. That's the stupidest combination I ever heard in my life.
1: He says maybe we should try out Void.
0: It's been a long time since I gave Void a try.
4: I've been avoiding Void, really.
1: I feel like Void and a couple other things are kind of in that category of maybe one day in the future. I think next week for us, that's what I feel like we're going to be testing, is the new. But I'll put Void on I'll put it on the consider list. I absolutely will. Thank you for the boost, Mr. Dragon.
0: We also had a boost from VT52 with 6,667 sats. Fortunately, they had to split before really getting a chance to meet us, but had a lot of fun at the MiniFest. And sounds like they can't wait until the SpringFest, which means they're coming back. P.S. Bellingham is pretty cool.
1: It is.
0: It sure is.
1: It's like mini Seattle.
4: You know, I locked eyes with someone who was at the JB meetup last night who was like, you know, trying to squeeze their way into a conversation. And I was in a spot where I couldn't really invite them in, but I was like, noted, in a moment, when I get the chance, I will kind of bring them in and at least introduce myself. But they left. And I felt like heartbroken. I was like, no, I missed someone. Yeah. And I had some of that too. You know, as a past listener who wanted to meet some hosts of the podcast, it's hard. And I want to make that easy for everyone. And I failed. And I apologize. VT, if that was you, I'm so sorry. Yeah. Please come back.
11: You're on our regret list. You got to do it again so that we could do a make good. Because we do not want to, like our biggest fear, I think I speak for all of us, our biggest concern is that somebody takes all of the time and hassle to get their ass here, and then we don't say hi to them.
0: Yeah.
11: That sucks. We don't want that to happen. So if that happened, you got to come back in the spring so we can do a make good. Right?
4: Yeah, we owe it to you.
11: Thank you, everybody who did boost in. We got a whole bunch of boosts this week. We actually had nearly 30 boosters come in. Which is so great. And, you know, a lot of people that went to the meetup that didn't get a chance to say goodbye, their first instinct was to say goodbye via boost. We really do appreciate that, too. That is very, very kind. Thank you, everybody who boosted in. We got 29 boosters, and we managed to stack 786,883
12: sets. Winamp. It really whips the llama's ass.
11: That does feel really great. Thank you, everybody, for helping to keep this an independent production. That's financing that goes directly to us. I was just telling Brent earlier today. I know. But, you know, like when the boosts come in and we see the totals, Wes drops them in the dock, it's done. It's not 30 days until you guys get those sats. You have them right now, right? We don't have to wait for accounts receiving to process the invoices and then determine what the percentage is and then invoice properly and then make sure we get all that and then send it to you and then you guys do the tax stuff. Like, as it comes in, as the support comes in live, you guys immediately get it, and it's all documented in the RSS feed for our audience to see.
4: Yeah, as much as we like the open source accountant, we just don't need him.
11: Not anymore. Not anymore. We do have a pick, and I want to leave you with Moonlight version 5.00 for the PC. So this is like a Qt front end to Moonlight, which is an open source PC client for the NVIDIA GameStream and Sunshine servers. And man, they are just a fantastic piece of free software if you're not using them. And the new version is out packed full of features that are really good to see, including you can now specify your own custom frame rate, horizontal frickin' scrolling.
0: Oh, you're going to need that.
11: I got them widescreens, Wes. I got them widescreens. Native frickin' multi-touch support, of course, is in there. Controller type information is now passed on to Sunshine servers. So if you got like a I don't got to explain it. And then, of course, packages for all the distros you'd want to actually use.
0: Don't forget, you can stream with AV1 now.
11: Woo! Yes. Good to see AV1 landing in there, right?
4: Yeah. You know, at the conference, Linux Fest, you know, I was sitting there listening to a really interesting talk, and Jeff was sat beside me. And, you know, everybody's got their laptops out taking notes and stuff, and I peek over at Jeff's laptop, which I know you're not supposed to do, but he's always doing something interesting. I look over.
11: And you're always peeking. Always peeking. Wes?
0: Yep. You got to get one of those screen protector things.
11: Yeah. He's always
0: peeking. Screen privacy guard if Brent's around. Just pro tip.
4: Sneaky peek. And he's playing with this here Moonlight, and he's trying to get it all set up.
11: Yeah.
4: So,
11: yeah.
4: You know, that Jeff, he's always playing with the new technology.
11: Well, maybe that's what we end up using on our Nix headless VM server that I think we're going to get set up after the show. If we can get enough of Wes' time, we're going to go up there and wipe Proxmox off that thing. We're going to put Nix on there. We're going to pass through that GTX, and we're going to start doing some AI stuff here on the LAN. Yeah, baby. But we'll see. We'll see how it turns out. I just want to say thank you, everybody who did make it out, but also everybody who just sticks with us and listens to our shenanigans as we share how great the experience is. Because, you know, we've been doing this for a long time, and one of the things that we want to avoid is just coming on and telling you how great it is to talk to everybody and how great it is to catch up with everybody. But the truth is, it really is.
4: It's so true.
11: It really is. It is. It is what sustains us. And behind the scenes, with the efforts of guys like Jeff and Noah and Brent and Wes, we get things done in this type of kind of tight time period that sustains the network until the next get together. And we ride on those technologies, you know, from the very machines we're using on right now that Noah put in 2017 to the or 2016 to the machines that Jeff completely refurbished this year. So that way we didn't have to go out and buy new PCs, right? Like, it is the stuff that keeps JB going.
4: I feel like, unfortunately, we've been too productive, so we don't have these little meet and greets more often.
11: We need to screw up.
4: Yeah.
11: Uh-huh. Yeah.
4: I can help with that.
11: Yeah. Thank you. Yeah. I appreciate that,
4: one for
11: Brent.
4: The team.
0: He finds the bugs and he introduces the bugs.
11: Mm-hmm, mm-hmm.
0: The real QA chief.
13: 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Same bat time, same bat station.
11: All right, we got to wrap it up here because we've been going on for way too long, but we'd love to have you join us in the Mubble Room or join us over at jblive.tv because we do the show every frickin' Sunday over at noon Pacific, 3 p.m. Eastern at jblive.tv. That Mumble Room's always going. You can get your opinion in. Of course, that feedback form's open at linuxunplugged.com/contact. And last but not least, we love your booze.
0: Hey, wait, one more thing, though. Go look at the tuxies. Give us feedback.
11: Yeah.
0: It's coming up.
11: We got to get that in.
4: Vote.
11: Last moments.
0: Yeah, don't vote.
11: We're going to, yeah, don't vote, but give us your feedback because next week it's going live. Thank you to our members. Thank you to our boosters. And thank you to all our listeners. We appreciate you. We'll see you right back here next Tuesday, as in Sunday.

0: Well, what do you think? I think I just found our title.
1: Oh, really?
2: The topic has me wondering, I just want to ask you two boys, if Ubuntu, say, years ago, had developed their own rolling distro, do you think it might have kept you on Ubuntu proper if there was an official Ubuntu rolling release?
0: Not on my, I don't know, Play or like primary workstation, you know, like my Linuxing environment. But for supplemental systems, maybe a workstation where I do a lot of stuff with containers or virtual machines, yeah, it's kind of compelling.
2: I think we'd use it on some of our Ubuntu-based servers.
0: Yeah.
2: What about you, Brent? Do you think it might have kept you around? Because I know one of the things that drew you to Tumbleweed is the rolling aspect.
3: I think I definitely would have switched to it because that's the exact trajectory I took without having an Ubuntu-based option. So I think they missed out on grabbing me there.

0: Hello, friends, and welcome back to your weekly Linux talk show. My name is Chris.
1: My name is Wes.
2: And my name is Brent.
0: Hello, gentlemen. Well, coming up on the show today, meet the first official release of Rhino Linux. It's a rolling Ubuntu distro with some very special tricks. We'll dig into what they're doing differently that's kind of next generation, and then we'll round out the shows with some boosts, some picks, and a lot more. 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
3: Hello.
4: Hello, Chris.
5: Hey, Wes, and hello, Brent.
0: Hello. It's nice to be back with you. We missed you last week. We were pre-recording, and now we're back together again.
1: It feels right.
0: Live streaming like we were meant to. So we want to talk about Rhino Linux this week. It's gotten a lot of attention because it just left beta. Now, if this sounds familiar, you might remember that it almost started as a bit of a lark on the Ubuntu podcast as a script to kind of ride Ubuntu development channel. You know, it's been about a year, and the team has been working for a solid 10 months on developing this into its own unique distribution. And here's how they pitch it. They say, Rhino Linux reinvents the Ubuntu experience as a rolling release distribution atop a stable desktop environment. And then they have Pakstall, at the very heart of the distribution, that provides essential packages such as the Linux kernel, Firefox, and Rhino Linux-specific applications and theming, which we'll get into in a little bit. And they make it available for various ARM devices, including generic ARM, Raspberry Pi, the Pine devices, and of course they make it available for x86 devices. And I'm curious, when this idea was pitched to you guys, what was your very first impressions? Did you roll your eyes? Were you immediately interested when you heard about Rhino Linux?
1: Okay, interested, kind of for the reasons you were hitting on in the pre-show, but also skeptical, and I don't know, it felt like enough of a toy that I felt like I could, you know, it was interesting to read about, glad that people were playing with it, but kind of could leave it there.
2: Yeah, my very first impression before digging into it was exactly that, skeptical and thinking, oh yeah, this is just another project that's trying to turn Ubuntu into something it's not. And I think it's safe to say that feeling changed for all the reasons we'll explore.
0: Yeah, I was about there as well. I think that kind of you guys summarized kind of where I was at. And I have a theory that I've kind of been chewing on in the back of my mind that I feel like the next generation of distributions are building a suite of tooling around them. Arch really showed the way with this, with the AUR. And NixOS takes it to a whole other degree. And there's other projects out there with similar kind of ideas. And what Rhino is doing is they have some secret sauce with their meta package manager called Rhino Package and their Pakstall. So we have a couple of different tools here. So let's start with Pakstall. That's basically AUR for Ubuntu. In fact, I'm fairly positive you can install this on just Ubuntu and you can have an AUR-like experience.
1: Yeah, I mean, what's impressive about a lot of this stuff is it's just some nice shell scripts. Like, you go take a look at the Pakstall repo and you'll go see Pakstall the program, a big old command line application that really, I mean, looks great, works well, it's very quick, it's minimal,
0: pulls in the right tool.
1: Mm-hmm.
0: Yeah, and one of the things it'll do is it can install files, essentially paraphrasing, but right from a GitHub repo. It can look at what's there based on that build a dev package and install that. And then you can, like, I installed NeoFetch from the GitHub repo. And so it's as fresh as NeoFetch gets. And that's pretty nice.
1: Yeah, they say they support binary. So, like, you can get Firefox-bin this way, which just downloads the tarball you get if you go to, you know, Mozilla's website and go download Firefox.
0: And then, like, a package manager should. It keeps it up to date.
1: Right.
0: Keeps it current.
1: Or you can use Git, app image. You can build stuff. And, of course, .deb packages, too.
0: Yeah. And the repository is based sort of like Nix packages. So they've taken some learnings from there. And then there's Rhino Package, which is really part of their special sauce. This is a meta package manager, and this is trying to solve the XKCD problem of too many standards. Rhino Package combines app, Pakstall, which we just talked about, Flatpak, and Snap into one UI where you can search, install, uninstall, upgrade all of those things from one package manager. And they really nail it. So it's one thing to say it. It's another thing to actually use it. Now, there's a couple bugs when I was using it, but the output and the way it manages and displays everything and the way it gives you choices, it's kind of AUR-like. It gives you choices if you want to review the install script, and then it asks you which source you want to pull from, and you can say repository or Git or Flatpak or Snap. And then it goes off and it does its thing, and it doesn't bother you after that. And then it just keeps it current from there. And so as a user, you don't really have to worry, did they snap this? Did they Flatpak this? Is it a deb? You could just choose the defaults. It'll just tell you what your options are, and you can be picky at that point. It actually does the job they set out to do.
1: It's nice, too, because, I mean, I find myself between the, you know, whatever repositories are available by default for just base level tooling, and then, you know, the sort of essential core flat packs that get me my, you know, communications platforms and apps and packaged Electron apps and all that kind of garbage on the system. It always feels like two separate endeavors. It's nice to have that presented as a semi-unified front end, at least in the sense where I kind of do just want to update things. I want to install it. And for the most part, I don't care. Or the option I want is the default.
0: Yeah. Like NeoFetch. I just want YTDLP. I just want the latest one. Whichever package format gets that to me, fine. And this just takes care of that. When I was saying that theory I'm chewing on about like an ecosystem kind of, or a suite of tools, they have that here. You could create, it's really easy to create a quick repository for Rhino. And now you can get something installed on your rolling Ubuntu base. Like they have that next level of tooling that distributions didn't used to provide that is now becoming more common with the modern distributions. They're launching with some of that right out of the gate with Rhino. And so if a community digs their teeth into this, there's a lot for them to work with. There's a lot for them to build with that Rhino comes with. And I think that's worth underscoring, because if you look at the uphill battle for new distributions and what they can provide to get people to adopt, it's that tooling where people can manage their systems and, you know, maybe have the dream one day of an Ubuntu rolling workstation that you use for development or you use for managing your systems. And if Rhino brings in this extra tooling on top of that, the community can then use to build value on top of that, it could really kind of take off. It could really kind of create its own little ecosystem.
1: Yeah, that's what I was kind of impressed with so far, just looking at the Packstall available packages, you know? Let's see, I think I was looking here. It's not a perfect measure, but in their Packstall programs repo, there's 459 at least packages in there. And it's, you know, it's a wide array of options. A lot of popular software. There's stuff like Pipewire in there. And it's very similar to the kind of script you'd write, like the package build from Arch's AUR. So it's pretty simple. I mean, if it's a kind of program that is often installed and built for Linux, you know, like a make install or just has like a build file that tells you how to build it, it's pretty natural to translate that. Now, it doesn't have anything anywhere near the fancy stuff of Nix or anything. But for, you know, power users, developers, people who might be interested in having a rolling Ubuntu that has more up-to-date things and cares about what software and having up-to-date software, having that low friction to just be like, okay, well, maybe it's not there yet, but look, I can just copy this simple-looking file from an app that's in there already, pretty easily get going myself.
2: Wes, what's your sense in that regard of the possibility of even taking some of those package files from the AUR and just converting them into this new pack style format? Like, should those two projects think about maybe in the future becoming one, or is it just one piggybacking off the other? Are they two separate, very separate things?
1: I suppose they probably have some different underlying, you know, the systems they're planned to build on top of are different. Packstalls definitely, you know, exists in a post AUR world. So I think they've made some different choices, have some different priorities, probably also are trying to support a wider and different array of things than the sort of Arch simplicity would care to go along with. But you're right, you might be able to, maybe not entirely automated, but perhaps entirely automated or with the help of AI or just a handy script. I imagine you could move a lot of things over pretty easily.
0: So there's some of the tooling, and to their credit, they also have some documentation around this stuff, which you can go read and wrap your head around how these things work. It's thin, but it's there, and it gets you what you need to know. And then their kind of last bit of special sauce, other than the fact that it's a rolling Ubuntu release, is they have what they call the unicorn desktop. They say it has the look and feel of GNOME with an XFCE base. And if we showed you a screenshot, and we'll have links in the show notes, of this desktop, you would look at it, and I think you would probably think it is GNOME 3. They have a dock along the side. They've implemented a lot of the same themes, and they've used uLauncher as the launcher, which is a fantastic fast launcher. And they have a look and feel that is very, very modern with vertical workspaces. And because it's XFCE, it's blazing fast. It's a nice base. Wes, you're running it right now. And, I mean, it was your first experience like mine. It's like, well, this is really snappy. It really hauls.
1: Oh, yeah, no, for sure. What was nice is I started using it in a VM and then kind of upgraded to running it on my full system. And it performed well in both. Mm-hmm. You know, it just kind of fit. I didn't feel like I was sacrificing anything. It's not like the flashiest environment in terms of like, you know, window animations or anything like that. But the trade-off there is it still looks nice and things just pop up and disappear when you want them to.
0: Yeah. Yeah. It's a really solid implementation. And we have a lot of thoughts. We all three used it for the week and we want to share those with you. And we'll have some links in the show notes too if you get interested to their quick start guide and their ISO builder. Linode.com/unplugged. Head on over there to get $100 in 60-day credit. It's a great way to support the show, and it's what we use for everything that we host in the cloud. I just recently spun up an IPFS podcasting node. I'll tell you more about that in a bit, but you got to go check out the exciting news because Linode is now part of Akamai. 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

0: and I was able to unlock the original crypt when booting, but then it just, the system never actually found it, and I complained about it. There's just probably a slight configuration something going on there. I don't know if that's Ubuntu's fault or if it's Rhino's fault, but there's a little something there. But that led me to something else that I think was a little discouraging, because I thought, well, this is a great opportunity for me to get involved and write maybe a little issue to try to help the project. And
1: good just, man,
0: you know, this is an exciting project. I'd love to get involved even in small little ways. But I had a really hard time finding a bug tracker. I eventually did find one on their website, rhinolinux.org/tracker. But I can't really tell what the back end is here. They kind of suggest, you know, you can either join the Discord or send a message in the relevant channels or use a form, which I guess I wasn't expecting. I was expecting to have, you know, GitHub trackers and things like that. So I'm curious about that design decision, but it actually ended up meaning that I kind of gave up with issuing, you know, a bug report and trying to help, which I, you know, the project is relatively small, but I hope they can find a way to make it maybe a little bit more friendly. I'm curious if you guys tried that at all. Did you, I don't know, is it just me?
2: This form they're using to submit the bug, it's interesting, and I understand the motivation. So it's using cryptpad.fr, and it takes a moment to load. Like, it has to, like, build its whole UI. And I can tell they're doing this because they want certain information that they just need to know, like architecture. What version are you on? When did this occur? They have certain questions that they want you to answer before you can submit it, just to sort of filter it out and, you know, probably differentiate signal from noise. But it doesn't really lend itself to the average sort of everyday go to GitHub, open an issue workflow that thousands of users are now trained to do. And when you introduce friction like that and you kind of deviate from the norm, sometimes for the better, but when you do, there will be friction. You will lose some people. It's just the nature of the beast. So, yeah, I get it. Seven questions you have to answer in order to submit it to.
0: Well, and the page on their website that kind of leads you to this tracker says past issues, and they've only got about four that were mentioned. Yeah. So maybe they should look at that. I think there is a huge community of people who are using, you know, GitLabs and GitHubs and things like that. Mm-hmm. It's pretty well established. And I think they're using it for development as well, if I, you know, did my investigations right. So I'm just curious about that choice. And
2: it looks like the project is very Discord focused for discussion. And I could totally understand for a small team, inevitably build a workflow around discussing bugs in those channels. And so you just kind of tell other people, yeah, join our Discord to report an issue. And it just seems natural because you've been using it all along. But when the project gets to a next level and people start taking an interest, some of them don't want to play around with Discord. You know, they want to file a quick bug because it turns out the home encryption option is busted. They don't really want to set up Discord. And I get though, when it's a small team, why they would lean that way. So you've seen a lot of projects they used to try to make public Slacks. Remember, that was a fad for a while.
3: Oh, yeah. Right?
2: Yeah, that's all died off now. But that's good though. I mean, keep an eye on it, Brent. So you bumped into some bugs, had some issues submitting those.
0: Yeah, I would say nothing major. Like, that encryption thing is gonna hit a, you know, small percentage of users, and I'm sure it's fixable if I wanted to dive into it a little bit more to just, you know, change a configuration file here or there. So I think likely it's maybe not even the project, maybe it's on the Ubuntu side, but it's something that, you know, needs a little attention. So then I went and installed it like usual, and same reaction as you guys, super snappy even in a VM, and I was very, very impressed, especially by the interface. I will admit I haven't used XFCE in quite a while, and I was used to a very different paradigm. And this, I had to kind of check three times through our notes to make sure this was actually XFCE. Very polished and really, really beautiful.
2: Yeah. And it's nice because it's modern, right? Everything's really new in there. You got a pretty decent recent Linux kernel in there. You've got really nice up-to-date themes, like Yaru Dark and elementary XFCE Darker. And then they clearly understand the XFCE desktop environment and know how to massage it. And combining it with U Launcher, that's just

0: That's a recipe for success with XFCE. That's what we do here. We have one XFCE system, SKU launcher.
1: It really wasn't until I tried to do a little bit more, or wanted sort of naturally to do a little bit more fancy window management stuff, that I was like, oh, right, XFCE. Right. Okay, where this is going to fall down from. But, I mean, that took me a little while to get there.
0: You know where I could really see this be awesome is I always dream about like a cloud-based desktop instance.
1: This would be great for that.
0: Oh, yes. Yeah. And a lot of times I only use them a few times a year. And so it's like, by the time I go to use them, it's like, oh, a whole new release is out.
1: Easy snapshots too. Just sort of snapshot it. If you have any issues, roll back.
0: The XFCE desktop works fantastic in a remote session. So it just, I mean, this could be the cloud desktop OS for me. But so Wes, you gave it a go. I know you got to play around with some of the tooling.
1: Yeah, I'm impressed with, you know, you kind of touched on all the tools they're using and providing and just exist now in the Linux ecosystem. And it kind of reminds me of like how far a small team of dedicated folks can really go because of that. You know, like the installers were using a lot of the Calamari stuff, which a lot of distros can just sort of take advantage and don't have to reinvent the wheel. The builder for the image building system uses Live Build, which was created by Debian. And then there's a bunch of shell scripts for automation, which came from vanilla OS. So it's just kind of neat to see all these different pieces combined together into what still feels like a nice system.
0: Yeah.
1: I do think I'm kind of spoiled by like the Nix approach of, you know, the isolation, the way it kind of layers on top in an immutable and light fashion. So I wonder long term, what's it like to just install in the apt and depackage sense? And with Packstall, how well does all that mesh on a single system if I'm just pulling in random stuff from Git and from some dev packages and from the apt repos, and then those are getting rolling updates? And
0: or what happens if you're pulling it from a repo, a GitHub repo that goes away? How does it? Those are all kind of like longer term, as you use it, you discover that kind of stuff. I think we also kind of had questions around, and I know, I think Wes, you had one of the better phrasings of the question of sort of what's the story around the security of the source packages, right? Because it's based on Ubuntu Development's branch, and Canonical isn't really targeting that branch for production use. I'm not even sure what their security policies are for there. You had articulated some questions around that.
1: Yeah, I mean, I wonder, it's just, if you're using stuff in a non-standard way, are you going to run into edge cases that just didn't get ironed out? Or does the process assume that because you're building traditionally towards these ironed out, you know, like coherently tested packages.
0: Right.
1: Does that mean that there's, you know, flux or changes that need to be integrated or plan to be integrated that wouldn't happen if you were aligned on shipping more vanilla packages from the start?
0: Yeah, I think, you know, maybe that's the role of the team, though, right, is to sort of be that buffer that sort of susses that stuff out before they ship it to their repo.
1: At least with Packstall and Co, you know, you have access to all the Git things, so you could you wouldn't have access to maybe like a easy patched stable release of something, but you could roll forward for the key stuff that you like are really trying to track for security.
0: Yeah, it seems like if the team can keep it going and they can catch that kind of stuff where Canonical's throwing something in there, maybe a semi broken state because they know another thing's going to be coming along that fixes it, and they're not shipping until that happens. Like if they can catch those types of edge cases and scenarios before it ships to end users and act as that buffer, and they can keep it up at a, you know, pretty high clip, that I think will be the recipe for success.
2: I would imagine in that process, they could align with Canonical a little bit, because if they're, you know, finding bugs or have an incentive to try to fix them a little sooner in the pipeline, there could be a relationship there as well.
0: I don't think it's going to happen. I don't think this is the way Canonical works, but I think they should lean into this so hard, because the real hard truth is there is more than a handful of Canonical employees that daily drive Arch, even at Canonical's offices. And a lot of the people they hire that are in the Linux space that they bring on are Arch users that they then are asking to switch to Ubuntu. And there is a clear marketplace for something like this for the higher end developers and workstation users that do play an important role in Ubuntu's user base. And if this was looked upon as a blessed project, I think it would bring a lot of modern and, you know, kind of a new light on the, like a new option for Ubuntu users that's sort of like the top tier, aspire tier. This is like this is the tier of Ubuntu you kind of aspire to. And when you become like an Ubuntu baller, you know, you go to this rolling tier with all these extra tooling, And, you know, you can just live out your Ubuntu bearded life there. But without it, without something like this, they're bleeding even their own employees. So it's, they got it. But I just, my gut tells me that because it's not on board with Snaps, because it enables Flatpaks and GitHub installs and.
1: Hey, you can enable Snaps. You know, Snaps are part of the integrated package.
0: Yeah, it's a comprehensive set of tools. I really like that. There's a lot there for the community to sink their teeth into if it gets good traction. By my count, it's like a team of five, which is a sizable little number for this type of project, but it is that high bus factor number as well. There's a lot of bus factor there.
2: How many in, say, the Asahi team, for instance?
0: Depending on how you count it, I think three or so or four. It just depends on if you count some people twice.
2: Not uncommon for a project trying to do something like this.
0: Yeah, it in some ways, there's a law in software development where you add more bodies and it actually just slows things down. And if you consider that, say, 70% of the work or more is being done by Debian, and then, you know, somewhere in that range, another huge slice of the pie is being done by Canonical, then they can kind of take that leading edge, mm-hmm. and then that team of five can kind of harness it into this.
1: It's interesting noticing, like, kind of all playing, like, the different hats, you know, that you got the lead developer of Packstalls helping out with like with a bunch of stuff, and then someone got involved primarily to do like the branding, and then ended up having a bunch of expertise helping getting all the image builds going. And
0: yeah,
1: so it seems like an exciting project. You can tell there's a lot of energy. Some of the folks behind it had already been, you know, using scripts or other approaches to use Ubuntu development releases already.
0: Right, that's really kind of how this started.
1: Yeah, exactly. So that part at least sort of buffers my fears I stated earlier. Like it's probably a lot of potential places it could go wrong, but also in practice, it probably works pretty well.
0: I think it is worth just giving a little airtime to Brent's concern there. You had, you know, a couple of questions in your last one there, Brent, was how do we know if we consider this more or less secure, right?
2: Well, and also from a stability point of view, because my experience with rolling releases, which I'm challenging currently on my current system here on Tumbleweed, is, you know, eventually they just kind of start breaking in little pieces, because with a rolling release, you know, there's these edge cases that come in, or you haven't updated in 3 months because you're a, you know, bad administrator of your own system, and then all of a sudden you update and there's some weird things along that path. But it seems to me like, you know, the development branch in Ubuntu was never really meant to be used like this, where, say, something like Arch or Tumbleweed was designed to be released this way. So I guess we need a long-term sort of review of this to see how stable it is over time. You know, we
1: have a community volunteering.
0: I think so. There you go, Brent. You got yourself a new rolling distro.
1: On assignment this week.
2: Look what I did.
0: I'd be open to hearing the development team's thoughts on that. We did reach out via Matrix, but didn't hear back before we sat down to record.
2: You should have tried Discord.
0: I guess so. Yeah, I guess so. I probably should have.
1: You know, I think we have some work to do, though, because I'd say, I think you agree, but my rolling experience is somewhat the opposite of Brent's.
0: I was going to mention that. You're right. Thank you.
1: Most stable long-lived systems have been.
0: Yeah, rolling. I mean, I do agree there's been times where I've had to do a little fix here and there.
1: Oh, of course. That's just part of the maintenance.
0: You know, my go-to example is this 18.04 install that has been upgraded over the years to current Ubuntu. And at least twice a year, Grub or something breaks, and I end up having to recover it. And they're all based on LTSs.
1: Yeah.
0: So it happens to any long-term install, except for Nix.
2: Yeah, that said, I've learned the most about Linux running rolling releases. I mean, there's that caveat, you know, if you want to become a better Linux steward, then run it.
0: I mean, I'm not kidding when I say it's like, it's for Ubuntu users that want to stretch their legs a little bit.
2: Yeah, I agree. And I think that's actually a good thing. In this case, I suppose I worry a little because you don't have the resources like the Arch Wiki, for instance, so that when things do go slightly awry, where do you turn for a little advice?
0: That's true, but there is so much Ubuntu documentation. I grant you this, you know, you'd be on a really leading edge, so you'd have less documentation, but there's so much community around Ubuntu. I mean, that's really truly one of the benefits of using Ubuntu.
1: You might then need to know, like, you probably want to have some ideas of how it works if you're going to use it, because, like, you might then want to understand, like, am I getting this from the GitHub directly from the project, or am I getting the Ubuntu version from somewhere?
0: Yeah. Probably worth reviewing the documentation links and the quick start guide that we have, because it is a little bit different beast with some powerful tools. But the documentation isn't super thick. You'll get through it in a couple of minutes, and I think you're probably going to have a good time. Collide.com/unplugged. 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
2: Well, as you all know, I've recently returned from Berlin, but while there, this time around, since I screwed it up my first time back in March, I actually was able to attend the NixOS meetup that happens at Seabase, that like alien underground bunker crashed space station maker hacker space that is such a great place to be in. This time I made it and I was like early. Well, I thought I was, but Chris, you guys have to experience this. I know I said this exact same thing last time.
0: I can tell I do though. And I'm such a spaceship, Star Trek, you know, sci-fi nerd too. You know, I just love it.
2: Well, what's really great about it is to get to the front door, which I shouldn't call it a front door because it's like a really hidden door that if you are going there for the first time, you'll never find.
0: You don't know, you can't even find the entrance.
2: Well, that's, I think, part of the charm, right? You need to be guided by another member into the space. And that actually is a lovely experience in many ways.
0: That's fun, yeah.
2: This time around, though, I, you know, wasn't arriving in the dark, so that was nice. And I was arriving sort of right at golden hour. And, you know, the path to get there, you have to walk along the river, and there's like a train on the other side of the river just going by. It's very, very, very Berlin-esque, let's call it. And but just as I got there, it's just like such a friendly environment. And so I met some new people. Christian is someone I met there. And I think we did a pretty good job at converting him into a new listener. But I grabbed a few clips that I thought I'd share. Well, I'm here at Seabase, and I made it to the NixOS meetup this time, but I'm meeting some new friends. Can you introduce yourself and give us an idea of where we are and what we're doing?
3: Yeah, sure. Hi, I'm Christian. I'm a software developer located in Berlin. So software developing is my day job. And I come to Seabase like every week. By now, and I started like half a year ago. A friend pulled me in and asked me to go to the NixOS meetup since we are both were using NixOS, and yeah, it just caught us, and it's so nice to be around here.
4: Lovely. And how would you describe Seabase if you had to describe it in a few sentences?
3: Well, Seabase is just a bunch of nerds sitting together, having a good time, and you can ask every freaking question. Like, the dumber, the better. So if you have problems with your NixOS, or if you struggle to install Linux all along, just come to Seabase. You'll probably find someone to give you good advice.
4: Lovely. And so I think this particular NixOS meetup is a little different because we're sat outside. There's the river to our, you know, to your back, and the trains are going by. It's actually a lovely scene. There are laptops everywhere on all the picnic tables and tons of people just hanging out. I would imagine that's a little different for a NixOS meetup, usually not outside.
3: So actually not. So actually it's like in the winter we go inside, but in the summer it's nicer out here. So we sit outside, but of course in front of our laptops.
4: Lovely. And so you have something to show us. Can you walk us through what you're about to show us and then give us an idea of what it solves for you?
3: Yeah. Okay. So about 3 years ago by now, I started tinkering with my operating system. By then it was Arch. Now it is NixOS. And so I took my operating system, plugged on a window manager like Sway and some other stuff. And I designed the whole system just to use as much screen space of a laptop as possible, because like if you look at macOS or Windows, they are always like bars everywhere taking your screen space. So I decided no screen space for bars and put everything of these bars inside of a launcher. Like, you know, probably know Spotlight Search of macOS, and think Spotlight Search, but extended by all the stuff you normally would have in your bars, like switching windows, opening applications, using your clock, and yeah, much more, as far as you can think. So I took a launcher system by System76. They built this backend for desktop launchers. And it's extendable, and you can build plugins for it. So I built a bunch of plugins for it, and now I have this launcher, which basically can do everything that your bars normally would.
4: Nice. And how long have you been working on this?
3: So the system itself, like, probably 3 years by now, and on NixOS, like, 1 year, and the launcher like half a year.
4: Can you tell me why you chose something from System76 that they were building specifically? Because I would imagine it wasn't the only option out there.
3: So before I used Rofi with a bunch of plugins, but it started getting slower and slower. And so I looked for a new option, and actually someone from Seabase introduced me to the solution from System76, and it's quite nice, actually. And it's open source, so I contribute a bunch of fixes, and it's cool.
4: Lovely. Well, thank you from everyone for doing that, you know, doing your little part to help everyone out.
0: That's so great that he could customize it and extend it the way he wants. And, you know, it just makes me smile that we have the type in our audience. It's like, I want to maximize this laptop screen space, the most screen space possible. Put the clock in the launcher.
2: It was so impressive. Like, it was one of those moments, Chris, you've definitely been here, where he's like, oh yeah, here, I'll just show you. I was like, wait. Let me get the recorder out.
0: Yep.
2: And it was, yeah, really neat to see in person. I recorded another little clip that maybe we'll play in the post show or for the members, that he just dives in a little bit about what this can do. But the launcher can bring up like your Git repositories if you want to jump into them really quickly. And there's some really cool features there. So it's a neat project, definitely. We've linked to his repository, which you may have noticed is about 44.3% Rust based.
1: Yeah, it's also got a Nix flake, so it seems like it should be pretty easy to try.
0: Oh boy, talk about our two favorite flavors put together.
2: Christian is our kind of people. That said, we had other friends join to the meetup, which was really, really fun. So some familiar faces, but it didn't really go that well for us. Okay, well, I have a little story. I brought my laptop to get fixed because the hinges were a little not quite right, but I didn't have any tools. But this fine gentleman to my left brought some tools. Can you introduce yourself again? We met last time I was here, but you're here again.
5: Sure. My name is Sandro. I am a software developer, like I guess most people here. So yeah, I met Brent the last time he was in Berlin. Today he asked me to bring some tools, and it turns out more people actually needed them.
4: Yeah, so I brought my laptop. We had it half apart and decided maybe outside on a picnic table in the dark wasn't quite the right place to take it all apart. But Pavel, your laptop is blinking beside me. The keyboard light is coming on and off. What is happening here?
6: Yeah, I had lots of plans and projects to tinker with on the NixOS meetup, but unfortunately my laptop won't turn on, like, at all.
4: And we took it apart and believe it may be a power issue. Is that what you think?
6: I think it's power cycling all the time. So that's why the keyboard's blinking. And yeah, we're out of ideas, basically. I put NixOS on it a few days ago. And now I will probably have to buy a new laptop and redo everything. But, but you know, we have great conversations here, so no time lost.
4: I love how you have a sticker on your blinking laptop that just says, should be fine.
6: It's the LTT sticker, should be fine. Goes nice with all my other stickers, of JB stickers on my servers.
4: Yeah.
6: Big fan.
4: Lovely. And how come you don't have your laptop out? What happened over here?
5: So, yeah, I brought a laptop, but unfortunately, when I snatched my things, when I was running late, I took the wrong one. So, yeah, I brought my works laptop. So, yeah, we're three people without one functioning laptop. That's...
4: We have failed the NixOS meetup. Maybe next time.
0: I mean, you know what, Brett? It happens.
2: I mean, a perfect adventure, right? I think so. We had a good time, and instead, we got a whole tour of Seabase again, which I think is the third tour I go on. It's different every single time. You know, it depends who's taking you around, and there's so many tales and lots of history. So, I would say if you're in the area, you definitely have to check out Seabase. If you're at all interested in NixOS or just hanging out with people every single week on a Tuesday, they do this NixOS meetup. So. Even if you're not into NixOS, just show up. It's a good group of people. As a reminder, I think next time maybe I'll have a functioning laptop at the NixOS meetup. I'm headed back to Berlin in September and am planning on hosting another one of these lovely JB meetups. September 8th, it will likely be at Nextcloud again. And the reason I'm in town is for the Nextcloud conference, which is happening September 16 to 17. So if you're in the area interested in throwing a lightning talk into that conference, please do. We'd love to have you.
0: Meetup details, of course, at meetup.com/JupiterBroadcasting. Boys, it's been a while since I brought out the old soapbox, but I want to take a moment and touch on free software and value for value sustainability and zoom out to the big picture. If you look at the big picture, I don't think it's ridiculous to say that the free software ecosystem lives and dies on ideas. Everything that gets created is an idea. And I have felt for a while now, but I feel more strongly than ever, that one of the roles in that, I guess, ecosystem for Jupiter Broadcasting is consensus generation. Nearly all the companies that we talk about, all the projects, almost all of them listen to the show. Take that in for just a minute. Think about that. We're trying to help those developers, the CTOs who are maybe not actually super technical, and of course, all of the end users. We want everybody to reach a logical consensus, informed, logical consensus on the topics we discuss. And sometimes we're having fun, but sometimes it's pretty serious. And I think the history of the show speaks to that. And I think it's kind of obvious, but I'm going to say it. Too much commercial influence on that ecosystem can be toxic. It can encourage certain ideas, hype certain ideas, and suppress other ideas. I have seen this. I know this to my core. And that's really why, at great personal expense, I bought Jupiter Broadcasting back. It meant a lifestyle change for me. That's my choice. That's my contribution. I'm not complaining. But I made that life-changing choice because after 18 years of doing this, I've come to the unshakable conclusion that a company will do whatever it must to survive. And that means the way that works, what ends up happening there is your biggest customer must be made happy, or customers, depending on how it shakes out. And a lot of times, especially in media production, that manifests in really quiet ways because they don't really want you to know about this uncomfortable truth. So it's really kind of quiet. And I could give you hundreds of examples, but just going back to most recently, this most recent round of Rocky coverage and Alma coverage and the Red Hat source changes, some of the more vocal and prominent actors in that space have been paid by CIQ, or at least have a long-term ongoing relationship with CIQ. But they didn't disclose that when they were writing or discussing Rocky Linux. I bought JB back because the only solution is the audience has to be the largest customer. So that way the business, or I don't know, maybe it's a community or it's a team or it's a group, or maybe it's an open source project. The focus of the content will naturally align to the built-in incentives of the group or the people that are making that content. That's just the reality. And the truth is right now it's a really, really tough time in advertising land. If your podcast or your project is made possible through sponsorship, certain lines that would never have been crossed a year ago are being leaped over right now. And I really do hate to say this, but I was right. I warned for more than a year that this pain was coming. And I tried to onboard as many people who would listen to me to solutions outside that system. But a lot of the content creators out there doubled down on a system that's failing. Some of the more prominent ones in the podcasting space. And those systems, they force middlemen. They force compromise. Just not overtly, but through the incentives of those systems. And having a middleman in there is always third-party risk. For example, Patreon just went through weeks of high decline rates. They moved their payment processor from California to Dublin to save some money. But that ended up flagging fraud on a bunch of U.S. accounts. Some report as high as 30% decline rate in the U.S. I think they've gotten that from what I read from various content creators down to like 5% now. But imagine that. Just take that in at a moment when the ad market is drying up and there is so much pain being felt there. Patreon shits the bed. It's third-party risk having them in the middle. And any kind of platform that has responsibilities is going to restrict certain types of content. And because they have incentives and their own strategy taxes, they limit flexibility. One of the reasons we had to leave the Patreon platform is we couldn't deliver the things we wanted to deliver to our audience. They were restricting us. So we're on a path between our memberships and our boost to solve this. But it has to be sustained. So if you get value from an episode, please consider boosting or becoming a member. If you feel the community got some value and you think that message should be amplified, please consider boosting that episode. That's a great way to say plus one to that message. And of course, support the show.
7: And now it is time for Le Boost.
1: In at six boosts in with 85,435 sats. Here's some value back for the privacy discussion, which gave me a few new projects to try out. Also, the amount represents the zip for the closest town in Germany.
0: Did you bring the map?
1: Yeah, got it here right in my back pocket.
0: Attaboy, Wes.
1: Ah, closing in. Yeah, this is a postal code in Erding in the state of Bavaria.
0: Hello, Erding. Thank you for boosting in. And at six, you are our baller this week.
2: Deano boosted in with 23,222 sats. Is that like an upgraded duck?
0: Yeah, is that like a duck plus one?
2: A mighty duck, perhaps?
0: I'll give him a McDuck.
8: Things are looking up for old McDuck.
2: Thanks for the privacy info in the last episode. I wanted to give my vote for Fastmail. I migrated from Gmail, and Fastmail has easily covered my Gmail use. The mobile app works well, and the integration with Bitwarden to generate masked emails is awesome. Definitely worth a try. By the way, the last four digits is my postal code, and this is my first boost from Cast-O-Matic. Take care, guys, and please keep doing what you do.
0: While Wes looks it up on the map, I'll just say I did a quick little check-in on Cast-O-Matic over the weekend while I was testing some office hours stuff, and man, is that a nice app. Oh, Cast-O-Matic has got it going on. If you're an iOS user and you're looking for a really, really complete podcasting 2.0 app, I really like it.
1: Okay, taking a shot here. How about a postal code in the Netherlands?
0: Oh.
1: Perhaps near Drysdale?
0: Hello, Drysdale. I'm sure we're getting that right, right?
1: Of course.
0: Right, Wes? Yeah. Hello, thank you for boosting in.
1: What I steer you wrong?
0: Hero comes in.
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0: with a row of McDucks, too.
8: He's out looking up for old McDuck.
0: And he's using Podverse to say, last week's demonic boost sum was completely by accident, so I'm sending some positive ducks this time around.
1: Oh, okay, I got that wrong. I was sure you had connived that one.
0: Appreciate it, sir. Thank you.
1: Retro Penguin boosts in with 20,000 sats.
0: Right on the nose.
1: Hey, team, long-time listener, first-time booster.
0: Hey, hey.
1: Thanks for the privacy-focused episode. I wanted to add some things I've run into over the last couple of years in regards to privacy. In my experience, I wasn't able to get NextDNS to work on top of ProtonVPN.
0: Good to know.
1: Yeah, I could see sometimes, you know, multiple layers like that, they might be fighting each other for control. Pi-hole is amazing. A website called The Firebog has a solid list of block lists that are color-coded with how aggressive they are or how likely they might be to break something. And then if something does break, you can just always add that needed address back in.
0: Fireblog, that is a... I've been wondering where people go to get their lists. Where do you go to get that? So Fireblog sounds like it could be a great one. Thank you, sir. We really appreciate the support.
2: We received 2,000 Satoshis from Erock, boosting in from Podverse. I love giraffing for the 4 days I ran it, but no tap to pay was the deal breaker for me. I know it's not a privacy-friendly service per se, but I've become too accustomed to being able to tap my phone to make payments.
0: Yeah, that and Android Auto.
1: Yeah, it's hard.
0: Are the two big ones.
1: It's hard.
0: Now, I'm not so sad about giving up the Google tap to pay because the Google tap to pay is so invasive that it's not really worth the trade-off for me. But on the iPhone, I'm a lot more comfortable with their security model for tap to pay, and you can integrate it with the Cash App. So I can take Satoshis, load them into the Cash App, and then I can go and tap to pay and buy stuff with sats, essentially. And it's so slick. And it's all going over the Lightning Network instantaneously as I tap to pay. And I do miss that deeply with giraffing. And I'm going to El Salvador in November, and I'm taking my Pi-Zelle 7. And, you know, we're paying for everything with sats down there. And I'm going to be doing a lot of QR code scanning, man. A lot of QR code scanning.
1: Just get that practiced.
0: But I just am not comfortable with the Google Tap to Pay privacy model, so I've been willing to let it go. But man, do I feel you. That and Android Auto, killers for me, killers. But I somehow soldier on. The Golden Dragon, the show mascot, comes in with a row of ducks, and he just simply says, boost.
9: Boost!
0: Glad to know about the layers. The coin would be 3D printed and a bit thicker than a regular coin. Oh, a 3D printed LUP coin.
1: Okay.
0: I'd love to see an example of that dragon, you know, because we got to do the quality inspection, high quality products here on the
1: open. You turn
0: program.
1: Brent loose with it. He finds bugs.
0: No kidding. That's who you send it to.
2: Mm-hmm.
0: Yeah.
2: I'm in.
1: Hal was right. Boosts in with 2,100 sats.
0: Hello, sir. Using Podverse.
1: What do you mean as privacy as a human right? Are you saying there should be laws preventing people from collecting information on other people? So if someone was found to be collecting a lot of information about someone else, then they should go to jail? I just think privacy is important and people should learn how to use tools to protect their privacy. I don't think it's wrong to collect info.
0: When I say privacy is a human right, I sort of mean it as by default, you should have the right to keep certain things private. Like you shouldn't, it's not something that's granted to you by a company or a state. It is something that is endowed upon you at birth. As a human being, you have the right to keep certain things private. Maybe you're just a weirdo, or maybe you're a political dissident and you're bringing the revolution. But either way, you have the right to have privacy, I feel.
1: We also exist in a world that makes a bunch of laws and rules around information and what people do with it in terms of intellectual property and all that. So I think there's also maybe a reframing where you try to think more of like the information we're generating is something that we should have more,
0: yes,
1: you know, by default, like access and control over.
0: And I think
1: in a more explicit way.
0: I think it's the key message, right, is be more aware of what you're putting out there and opt for privacy when you can. It doesn't necessarily mean going off grid per se. It just means be more aware of it. But, you know, I think, too, like for privacy, for me, it's I'm just kind of trying to bake everything I deploy from the future going forward with privacy built in, self-hosting, that kind of stuff. That's how I kind of look at it.
2: Faraday Fedora boosted in twice with some rows of ducks, which I think might have been maybe unintentional. But even then, thank you. Recently switched my email hosting to Proton. Their VPN also seems pretty solid. The drive, though, is lacking at the moment. There's no auto-sync for Android and no Linux client. So fingers crossed they give it some development love.
1: Well, thank you for the field report. I mean, those are the kind of little details that we need to know and we'll be looking for as you try to slot those things in.
0: I feel like the thing that Proton Drive is really competing with for my use is, why not just encrypt locally and put it on object storage of choice? Why do I need a drive? Why do I need a service? I already have like Linode object storage and I'm pretty comfortable not only with the privacy settings that they have there, but if I just locally encrypt on both ends and decrypt locally and what's stored on the object storage, I mean, it's not public. I feel like I don't even need something like Proton Drive, but I don't know. It's just crazy.
1: I suppose for folks not like hosting their own Nextcloud or other option.
0: Yeah.
1: You know, and they want access to that, maybe quick, you know, take a quick view of it or edit it or something like that.
0: Or if you're, I guess maybe the implication is if on Windows or Mac, it does sync. Mm. That could be handy.
2: I would imagine too, like a single login for all your privacy conscious services might be a nice handy feature.
0: High Five Connoisseur is back with 5,000 sats from the podcast index using Albie. So I really enjoyed the privacy discussion in this episode. We all need to take it seriously. I had one comment. The folks with less money who will have a harder time taking just the time to gain the knowledge to set up these free solutions. It's true. I don't have a good answer for this, but the privilege of having time and energy to learn is something we should all think about. Yeah, it's I didn't really touch on it in the show, but I really feel like there is going to be this digital divide of people who know about these privacy issues, data collection, know that there's services like Telegram or Signal or Simplex or Element, and people who just don't, and they get channeled into the defaults, and they're going to be preyed upon, and they're going to have information mined, and they're going to have potentially AI models to build around them to advertise to them better that are going to be integrated into their company profile. I mean, there's all kinds of things that are going to happen there they're totally unaware of.
1: Right.
0: And it's going to be essentially two groups of folks, the people who know and the people who don't know.
1: Right. And like you don't know what all is collected. And then you don't really have the full understanding of how that all can be used or might be used down the road.
0: Right.
1: And then you're not really aware that, like, because you're not aware that's happening, then you also aren't aware that there are other options or services might differentiate based on how much they use and for what of those things. You're just in the dark.
0: Yeah, it is complicated. And there is a bit of privilege understanding a bit of it. Thank you, High Five Connoisseur, for boosting with 5,000 sats.
1: Forward Humor sent us a row of ducks from Fountain.
0: Heyo. Hello, Forward Humor.
1: Brent, I want to hear more about your experiences with OpenSUSE Tumbleweed.
0: All right.
1: If I remember correctly, you're several months in on a daily grind usage now. I'm a little cautious on rolling releases for a daily driver workstation. How's it been? What kind of things have broken with updates, and have ButterFS snapshots been part of your stability arsenal? Is that via Snapper? Thanks for your feedback.
2: Well, we did touch on this a little earlier in the episode, and I will say I didn't give a very good review of Tumbleweed. That said, what is it like? Is it a year now I've been using Tumbleweed? I think like a couple months after I got the Dev 1. So I think it's been about a year now. And I will say, I did run into a few tricky points originally in the setup. Getting media to work reliably out of the box is a little tricky. So a few little things in the setup that were maybe, if you haven't used OpenSUSE very much, they're a little different. But once you got them set up, actually, I kind of forget that I'm running a rolling release, which is, I think, the point. Every time I update, it's a little bit more packages than if you were running, you know, a point-based system, an LTS or something like that. But honestly, it's been great. I haven't run into any issues. You asked about ButterFS snapshots and if that's been important for stability. I will say at this point, it's been insurance, but I haven't actually needed it, which is, I think, a good piece of review. That said, I did struggle a little bit, if you remember, in some previous episodes with syncing those ButterFS snapshots over SSH to, say, a backup server that I'm using. People find very, very good success at just plugging in a USB drive and doing it that way. Now, there may be something I'm missing there. So I still have a little bit of work to do to really get this system in a place that is optimal. I'm open to receiving links and tutorials from anyone who knows better than I do. But that said, it's been great. So I am at a place where I feel very comfortable recommending it, which I did last episode. So I think, if you're interested in a rolling release and you're interested in having ButterFS snapshots and you don't mind a little Tumbleweed, then give it a shot.
0: Yeah. I think when people try it out there, I think you generally can kind of get a sense of there's some engineering, real engineering mm-hmm. that goes into SUSE.
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2: Hey guys, just a reminder to everybody, the lack of data is still a fingerprint. It's still better to not have the data come in at all. It's still less data, but it's still easy to know when somebody isn't sending the data over. So if you always access YouTube with the same client, NewPipe for instance, that itself becomes a fingerprint they can use and tie to your IP since it always has the very same behavior.
0: It's tricky. It is. Wes and I, to a lesser degree, have discussed the concept in the past of keeping some of these accounts around just to put some signal in there. A little bit of, you know, Gmail activity, you know, a little bit of social media activity. Just keep a little bit of signal. Just be really mindful about what you're putting in there.
2: You know, I read a little something about Simplex, and I don't know if this is true or not. We should verify this. But I read because their relay system kind of goes between several relays and several users that they actually inject a little bit of just noise signal in there just to add a little bit to the, I don't know, entropy of the entire system. I don't know if this is true, but to me it was like, oh, that actually sounds like it solves this problem in a really interesting way.
1: Remaking Eden boosts in with 10,000 sats. Brilliant episode as usual. I wanted to add in something I've been using every day for the past month, and it is incredibly easy to use with Tailscale and a Nanode. And we are linked to SearchNG, a free internet meta search engine which aggregates results from more than 70 search services. Users are neither tracked nor profiled. And it can be used over Tor for online anonymity.
0: Well, this looks worth checking out. docs.searxng.org. Of course, we'll have a link in the notes. This is pretty cool, Wes.
1: Yeah, Eden goes on to say, for me, I changed all my browsers to search using my Nanode Magic DNS, and now I can search Google and DuckDuckGo and a myriad of others without them fingerprinting me. If self-hosting isn't your thing, there are also public instances. Some do rate limit, though.
0: You know what would make this perfect? We need some suggestions. Boost in with some ideas. You need a great short domain name for this.
1: Yeah, where are you putting it on your network?
0: Yeah, well, you need something you could just type in, like you're going to Google or, you know, or Bing or whatever you do, DuckDuck. And you just need to be able to put it in the old browser and get access to it. That is so slick.
2: Do you mean like schmoozle.com or something like that? Like something really kind of close, yeah, but not quite, that you can
0: frugal
2: just...
0: Frugal.no.
2: Your bonk? Fingers are used to most of it, but just one letter away.
0: Bonk would be hilarious. I think bonk should be. I don't know. We need some suggestions in there. Thank you, everybody who boosts in. We had Scott who came in and recommended DuckDuckGo's tools on that same topic. And we also had 40 Dukes come in talking about PopOS tiling. We tried to cut it off around 2,000 sats just for runtime, but we had a total of 16 boosters and 17 boosts. And we made 197,044 sats. I'd love to see that go up a bit more next week. I actually have a question, too, if you're looking for an excuse to boost in, because it's heating up here in the studio, and I'm wondering, what's the hottest room temperature you've ran your gear at, like your home lab or your PC, and it survived? I'd also be curious to hear about stories where it got too hot and it died, but, you know, do you run your home servers when it's like 87, 90 degrees ambient temperature in the room?
1: When do you start to worry?
0: Yeah, when do you shut it off?
1: When do you start to sweat?
0: Let us know. 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Cast-O-Matic is fantastic for iOS. And we're really doubling down on some cool features in Office Hours. 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And that brings us to the end of this week's show. If you try out Rhino Linux, we'd love to know your thoughts on it or answer our initial question. If Ubuntu, and they'd say it was an official blessed release and they really nailed it, maybe they added some new tooling. 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And we're going to be doing some cooking. So bring your aprons, boys, because it's going to be a big old JB cookout, too.
1: I'm wearing mine already.
2: Can I bring my favorite spork?
0: You should definitely bring your favorite spork. Yeah. And your favorite apron. Maybe a hairnet.
2: Probably a chair.
0: Yeah. Oh, I don't know if we'll be doing much sitting, but not a bad idea, of course. Links to everything we talked about today, those are at linuxunplugged.com/523. 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
0: 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And of course, the ever and beloved Coda Radio. 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We appreciate you. You are our core. And thank you everybody who listens and shares the program. We really appreciate that too. Thanks so much for tuning in. We'll see you right back here

0: All right, gotta get that soapbox out of here. Get that out of here. You know?
1: I'm just glad to see you've been using the soap.
0: Yeah, that, you know, well, you gotta get the soapbox from somewhere, so I had to buy the soap. It's just sitting over in the corner, though. But those boxes, they're so sturdy. You know,
1: and you smell nice.
2: That box is really clean, too. I'm impressed.
0: Yeah, I really think it's, you know.
2: I mean, for how much you use it, it's great.
0: It's really perfect. It really is. Just the whole assembly is a bit much with the tabs and whatnot.
2: Did it come with instructions?
0: No. I had to watch a YouTube video. It was bad. I had to watch like 3 YouTube videos, you know, and of course they had to watch the whole, hey guys, like and subscribe. Ah.
2: Okay, so this clip is Christian's little launcher tool. He gave like an extended deep dive into actual usage. So a little bit of a taste of what it might be used for and what it can do.
3: So I was just tinkering with the theme, and so that's the current state of the search. So you can just search time, and it will show you your system time, or you search for Git repositories on your hard drive, and it will find them too. And actually, I built a small plugin for that, which launches my editor, my Git UI, and a terminal in this folder, so I can just start working on the project right away. Nice. Yeah.
2: Oh, that's actually really slick and lovely and simplistic. Like, it has a beautiful simplicity to it.
3: It is. And I don't know, if you put everything inside there, you'd save a lot of screen space, actually.
2: Do you have hopes for maybe the next feature that you're looking to integrate, maybe in the next few months?
3: Actually, I would like to go more into system settings. Like, you know, all these setting stuff that GNOME gets you, or if you go to preferences on your Mac, like, all of that should be in this launcher too. And I'm currently tinkering in a way of integrating all of these options in there.
2: Wonderful. Well, looking forward to it. Thanks for sharing.
0: Are these Linux guys and these NixOS enthusiasts that are just tweaking this to the ultimate custom install, are they like modern day car enthusiasts that would tinker and build these cool rigs and just build performance and do things that no average person would do, but for them it was just the ultimate machine? Is it like the next generation of that?
2: I think that's definitely the energy that was at this meetup. Far less like air compressors and lug nut guns and things like that. And less cursing too, which I think is a good thing. But there were certainly some experts. Listener Kenji was there again, has showed up, I think, to every meetup that we've had in Berlin, and introduced me to CBase a bunch of times. So just such a great person. So, but a deep expert on the topic as well, and was just helping all of us understand like further and further and further of what's possible with NixOS. I think, you know, we've become relatively expert-ish here on the show, but what I learned at this meetup is actually we don't know anything, and NixOS is capable of far more than we even realize in really beautiful ways.
1: Yeah, I was going to say, I think there's like a mad scientist or a wizard sort of energy as well, especially because you've got all the, especially with Nix things, like you have so many higher level primitives that have built in, right? Like you can, it's so easy to compile stuff. You can just emit templated text all over the place. You just have so much functionality and so many things at your disposal, like all of Nix packages to help you build the thing you're trying to do.
0: You might call them incantations.
1: Exactly. And then you just kind of have to string them together in the right way and
0: right. Oof,
1: magic.
0: Hello, friends, and welcome back to your weekly Linux Touch-Up. My name is Chris.
1: My name is Wes.
2: And my name is Brent.
0: Hello, gentlemen. Coming up on the show today, Red Hat made some news while we were away. We thought about it for a week and we realized we've got to address it because we think most of the takes are wrong. We'll give you our take on the Red Hat situation, and then we'll round out the show with some picks, some boosts, and a lot more. So before we get into all of that, let's say good morning to our friends over at Tailscale. Tailscale makes all the other VPNs look old and busted. It's a mesh VPN protected by WireGuard. Each machine connects to each other, creates a flat network. We love it. It'll change your game, and you can try it for free for up to 100 devices and support the show when you go to tailscale.com/unplugged. Also, before we go any further, let's say time-appropriate greetings to our virtual lug. Hello, Mumble Room.
4: Hello,
5: hello boys. Hello,
6: welcome Howdy. Back.
0: Hello. It is nice to be back. It's nice to hear your smiling mouths, as they say, right? That's what Wes always says. And I have a plea to the Mumble Room and the chat room that's all listening live this week. Feel free to interrupt as we get going. Just tag Wes in the chat room with a description of what you want to say, and he's going to try to work you in because today's topic is really complex, and there's so many different angles and perspectives on it that we're going to do our best to try to address the most common things that we've seen. But any kind of pushback we can get from you guys, I think would give us another opportunity to address other points we might miss. So please feel free to tag Wes while we're going on and get your thoughts in because it's a big one this week. So I guess a few things happened while we were away, right? We have this Red Hat news, which we're about to get into. But Brent, you also have some big news that we're excited to share.
2: I do have some news. I kind of fell in love earlier this year, and I have now joined the Nextcloud team to try to make a difference with all of the things they're doing over there.
0: How great is that? What a perfect, naturally organic fit. And, you know, of course, that means we won't take your topic seriously or your opinion seriously on the topic anymore.
2: Nor should.
0: No, I think this could be a great opportunity just for us to kind of, you know, watch from a little bit closer than normal how this project goes. It's something we all use at the center of our workflow. And
1: yeah, we want it to succeed. And we know you have a lot of handy talents that might just help things along.
0: I think Brent's going to be good help. So it's great to hear.
2: I will say, I have found a bug or two, so hopefully I can help in those areas.
0: What?
1: Paying off already?
0: No, what a shocker. So I think that the news of you joining the Nextcloud team also means you'll be taking a trip to Berlin again.
2: It does, and I wanted to share that as soon as we could, so details are still to be determined, but we're hoping to do a Jupiter Broadcasting meetup here at the end of July, or near the end of July, as I said. Dates still to kind of be sorted out. We have a meetup posting on meetup.com, so please join that if you think you might be able to make it. Also, please join our Berlin Buds Matrix room. We'll have a link to both of those things in the show notes. But we're aiming around likely Saturday, July 22, maybe Sunday the 23rd, something like that, or maybe worst case, the following Sunday. So that'll be the 30th. So still details to be determined.
0: Basically towards the end of July.
2: That's it.
0: And then when you know, you'll lock it in at that meetup post.
2: Yeah, so. I'm hoping that by next Linux Unplugged, so next Sunday, we will have all these details sorted out. But if you're interested and you think you might be able to go, please RSVP, join us, and we'd love to make it happen.
0: Well, congratulations. This is really exciting.
2: Well, thank you.
0: Of course, you're still going to be on the podcast.
2: Yeah.
0: And hopefully, maybe it means one day even Starlink or something's in your future. So that could be great for the show, too.
1: You know, does this mean Brent should be maintaining our GB Nextcloud? He's the expert.
0: He's now the Nextcloud admin, I believe.
2: I don't think you want that.
0: No, I think it's a good idea. Also, I have a tradition where whoever gets the new job has to buy lunch. So that does mean Brent owes us a lunch, too, technically.
2: All right, fine.
0: Also, while we're tossing around the congrats,

0: We found the last geocache. My family and I were out trying to get photos taken before we moved to the East Coast, and it caught our eye. We want to reach out to say thanks.
1: Now, we don't know which geocache this was. I mean, congratulations, but one of us wrote, congrats on finding the last geocache, and which is so silly in retrospect, because how would we know what order they'd be found in?
2: The last one we made, I suppose?
1: I think that's what it is.
2: On our little journey of geocaches?
1: And then there's also something else very strange in here. I mean, yes, we have a Coda Radio sticker, a Linux Unplugged sticker, but then there's a $2 bill and a $1 bill. We didn't put cash in any of these.
2: No, pretty sure we did not.
1: I don't think we did.
0: They're really crumpled as well.
1: Yeah. So, like, did another listener find this, resupply the stash with some cash for, you know, to, like, make up for the swag they took and then put it back, I think, which is also great.
0: I think the saddest part is there's the elastic from one of the T-shirts we left in the geocache, but there's no T-shirt. So just the elastic says, like, 2XL on it and it's just sitting there.
1: See, that's what I'm thinking is the cash is for, is, like, here's a little bit of cash because I took the swag. So now somebody else gets some value when they find it or something. I don't know. But John and family, congratulations. We need to do that again. I wanted to kind of come up with like a way to like post it all publicly, and that sort of slowed it all down.
0: I think the idea would be, if you find our caches, throw some great stuff in there you think another listener would enjoy. You know, cash is great, but...
1: And send us a note with name and where you found it.
0: Yes, please, because we have no idea. We don't know what we did in the past.
2: We forget them, I think, as soon as we put them on the ground.
1: It was so ridiculous. I was trying to remember where we'd stuck them all. It's pretty funny.
0: I will say, I think, in at least in my mind, there is a last geocache that hasn't yet been found, which is the geocache that I left in Washington Pass, Chris. If you remember, I kind of placed it, and then I think a couple weeks later, the road closed for the season. It's kind of a seasonal mountain pass, so it was closed all winter. I thought maybe a listener would make the trek out there, I don't know, on a snowmobile or some snowshoes or something to go find it.
1: I don't think they care that much.
0: No, it's clear.
2: We got to put something better in there.
1: Yeah. Yeah. It's too bad they didn't know we just filled it with bars of gold, too. I mean, you know, well.
0: Yeah. Jeez, guys.
1: Maybe I should go out there and check on it. Yeah. Should I, you know, like a little family road trip and see if it's out there?
0: Do it, because I don't know. Like, we've had a few that might have been found by people of the public and they just vanished. This one I tried to hide very well, considering it was a somewhat well-visited area. But from my best knowledge, has not been found by a JB listener yet. So there's still one out there, at least.
1: We'll find out. I'll have to check in on it. And I suppose before we get into the rest of it, just before we get to the chaos, a moment to say thank you to Drew, our editor. He does a fantastic job. And last week, we did something brand new. We snuck in live boosts. And we've never done anything like this where we've pre-recorded a show but then left a segment to be done after the fact. It's kind of scary because, like, what if we can't all get together? Then the show just publishes.
2: We don't have that segment.
1: It's just a big old hole in the show. And then, of course, when we all got together, we were traveling. Brent was out in his tent hunting moose. Wes and I had our travel mics with us. And, you know, he just did a fantastic job making it very listenable. So shout out to editor Drew. And when you boost in, he's also in the splits. So he automatically gets a little cut of that. And he earned that split that week. That's for sure. Okay. So let's talk about what's happened with Red Hat. Put in the simplest terms I can think of, since we have gathered together, Red Hat has changed the way they post the source RPMs for Red Hat Enterprise Linux to the general public. That's what's changed. What has been the way it has been for a bit now continue is that RHEL development work is being submitted upstream to CentOS Stream's GitHub. What has changed is if clone makers want to use the Red Hat RHEL upstream sources to base their clone on, i.e. if they want to have the same source code base as RHEL now, my understanding is they're going to have to figure out where RHEL was essentially snapshotted or forked from the upstream GitHub repository, which should be doable through GitHub commit history. They're also going to be responsible now for pulling out all of the branding and rebranding it, and which they already had to do to some degree already. And they're going to also be more responsible, I understand, for sweeping it for things that Red Hat might have pulled out preemptively. Since the switch to CentOS Stream, Red Hat hasn't used these source RPMs themselves directly, but they've continued to publish them so that way they'd be available to the general public. With this change now, the clone makers would have to do a lot more work and verification in there to kind of make this work for them. And that's yet to really be determined if that's

0: the route they're going to go. We'll get into that here in a moment. But does that kind of recap like the on the ground change that has happened from just like a fact standpoint?
1: Yeah, I mean, it seemed like before, you know, rebuilders, anyone interested in rebuilding Red Hat Enterprise Linux was handed ready to go, you know, our source RPM files that had kind of a lot of this work already done, already packaged. It would be the code that had been used for RHEL. Whereas now, yeah, you kind of have to go figure that out for yourself. It is all, they are branched off CentOS Stream, but, you know, they're not, there might not be a tag or an exact reference to know where Red Hat started using them for a particular RHEL release internally.
0: Mm-hmm. And that's where some more verification work is going to have to be done to make sure they've gotten that right. That's legwork they probably don't have infrastructure for right now.
1: Also maybe raises some of the questions we'll get into about, you know, what is your intention? Do you just want like a well-maintained version of these codes that have been integrated, or do you want, for some reason, an exact copy of a particular point in time release?
0: Mm-hmm. As Rocky Linux likes to say, a bug for bug compatible version. So this has been a real nice deal for Alma Linux and Scientific Linux and Rocky Linux for a long time, because they're able to take a really high quality commercial product, rebrand it. And in the case of, say, Rocky Linux, CIQ can go around and sell support contracts for it.
1: If we'd like, Carl's offering to elaborate a bit on the extra work that would need to go in this new model.
0: I would like that, yeah. So I would be curious to know what additional work the clone makers are going to have to do now.
2: Yeah, what's up, y'all? So full disclosure up front, in case anyone's unaware, I work for Red Hat, formerly on the CentOS Stream team. Now I work on the Apple team. So if anyone's looking to ad hominem me and discount my opinion because I work for Red Hat, just go ahead and fast forward, because I'm not going to say anything that's going to make you happy. But the extra work that's involved, right? 100% of the code in RHEL is open source, unambiguously. The exact combination of that code delivered on a specific timeline in a specific combination with the accompanying certifications and hardware software ecosystem stuff, that's all available to subscribers for RHEL, like in compliance with all licenses. But all of the code itself does go into CentOS Stream. It has to go into CentOS Stream, because if it doesn't go there, then it's a regression for RHEL customers when the next RHEL minor version comes out. Like, if we don't put it there, then, like, RHEL 9.2 just came out. If we don't put it in CentOS Stream, then when RHEL 9.3 comes out, those customers lose that fix or that feature. Then that's just unacceptable. Now, that's not to say that things go in, like, the exact same day always. I'm tracking a change right now that's, like, a week or two delayed where, and it gets into the nuance of the difference between backporting versus rebasing. And for the uninitiated, a backport is when you take a commit from the upstream repo, like say a CVE fix, and you apply it to an older version of that software, so that way you can deliver it in a way without also updating the software that might have incompatible changes. That's a very common way that software is updated in RHEL with backports. It's also common in Debian and other distros too. The other way is that if you think that if you think it's possible to update the software to a newer version in a compatible way, you can do that. And that's usually referred to a rebase. The Git equivalents would be rebasing versus cherry picking, if you're thinking of it from a directly code perspective. So every time that something needs to change in RHEL, Red Hat maintainers have to think about what is the risk versus difficulty of doing a backport and the risk versus difficulty of doing a rebase. And those are complicated questions and a lot of nuance there about how you would go about that. Sometimes doing the backport is an obvious thing. It's, you know, maybe a few characters, maybe a few lines. It's not a big change, and it makes perfect sense to do a backport. Other times doing the rebase makes a lot more sense. Sometimes doing the backport makes sense for RHEL 9.2, but doing the rebase makes more sense for RHEL 9.3. And that's what you'll see in CentOS Stream, is that the code goes in there, but it might be by, say, updating Python from 3.9.16 to 3.9.17 instead of doing a backport patch to 3.9.16.
0: Ah, so that is a bit of nuance there.
2: Yeah, that's not just a random example I'm making up. That is a specific scenario that I'm looking at right now, because some of my friends in Alma asked me, hey, where is this update that's in RHEL 9.2? Y'all stop this, and y'all said it's in Stream, and I can't find it. And I pointed to an open merge request that at the time hadn't been merged yet, but it has been now. It hasn't been published to the Stream repos yet, of where Python got rebased from 3.9.16 to 3.9.17. RHEL 9.2 for customers got a backport patch for it. In 9.3, it's going to be rebased to 3.9.17. And that little bit of nuance is how people can correctly say that not all of the exact sources for RHEL are in CentOS Stream. And also people can correctly say that all of the source code for RHEL goes into CentOS Stream. It's not a true false thing.
0: And that just gives you a sense of the nuance here. Thank you, Carl. And that is going to be tricky work. And I can see why there'll be additional verification required to make sure they got that right. And I can see why they would be resistant to that.
2: Yeah, it's extra work. They don't want to do the extra work because they've built their business offerings on doing an exact amount of work, which is Red Hat doing most of the work.
0: And that's the point I kind of want to underscore here just for a moment. And this part's my opinion, but it's what I've observed is when we got the announcement about the transition to CentOS Stream, I think there was probably a motivation inside Red Hat to say, you know, we have essentially created our own competitor here. And some of these deals we'd like to be getting are going to CentOS. I'm sure this is one of the bits of the calculus. And so they thought they would solve that problem a little bit. And I think the messaging around the initial announcement of Stream sort of conveyed the wrong ideas around what system Stream is appropriate for. And so instead of solving the problem that they were setting out to initially with the changes to CentOS, they kind of just created two more really valid CentOS contenders, as well as a couple of others as well. And I'm primarily thinking of Alma and Rocky here. Then on top of that, Red Hat got something they didn't have in the previous arrangement that was never a problem. So in the previous arrangement, CentOS was a community project with some famous organizational issues and sometimes not always the most effective product, but it was there, it was solid, people could rely on it. But now, with Rocky Linux, there's a sales department. There's an aggressive sales department that has recognized an opening in the enterprise software market and is pursuing it with all company focus. The thing that they can offer is they can essentially offer the same exact product that Red Hat is creating with minimal effort to create that clone and then undersell on the support. And the beauty thing here is you could deploy hundreds and hundreds and hundreds of Rocky systems, but maybe you only want support on five of them. And they can come in and they can offer pricing that just is outside of Red Hat's scale. And so Red Hat has created, in their previous actions, a much worse problem than they had to begin with. And it was a pretty sweet deal for the clone makers because the product they got to sell is based bug for bug compatibility on Red Hat's commercial product, which not only has deals that require it for software compatibility, but has a ton of industry momentum and brand respect. So talk about a great deal for them. And that deal just changed, and that's the part I want to get into now. Linode.com/unplugged. Head over there to get $100 in 60-day credit and support the show while you're checking out the exciting news. Linode's now part of Akamai. All the developer-friendly tools, including that cloud manager that's so beautifully built, the API that has libraries and tools and documentation ready to go, the command line tool that I use on the daily to snapshot and upload to object storage, all that stuff that we've used or you've used to build, deploy, and scale in the cloud, that's still available. But now it's combined with the power of Akamai's global reach, and they're expanding their services to offer more resources and more tooling while still giving you that classic, reliable, affordable, and scalable solution for yourself, for your project, or a business of any size. 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I have to say, I think the majority of the takes on this Red Hat situation have missed the mark a little bit. Some of them worse than other. I want to start with the clone makers. So I watched Alma and Rocky pretty closely after the news broke. And I've heard from folks inside both camps. And I'm just going to generalize what I've heard. I won't try to name specifics. But I saw meeting notes. And one of the sets of meeting notes I saw was from the Rocky Linux team. You see, they made a statement very early on, a very kind of bullish statement about proceeding and how things would be fine. Internally, Rocky Linux held a meeting. And they hold their notes on, I think it was Etherpad. So you can see each each contributor, and Greg was in there, has a color, and you can see the notes that they've edited and all of that kind of stuff. And you can see the whole meeting notes for the call. And almost immediately, you saw the difference of strategy. Rocky Linux started talking about ways of getting their hands on the source RPMs and then somehow getting them published on like an independent third-party website that they wouldn't have any official connection to. And then they and Alma Linux could just start using those source RPMs that somehow ended up on this independent enterprise website. And they discussed a few other ideas, but they almost immediately, almost really the first thing they started doing was discussing loopholes. Well, where you saw Alma Linux kind of take a more calculated approach and go, all right, well, let's investigate trying to base it off the GitHub. Let's investigate our possible options here while trying to remain, you know, somewhat positive to their community. And I told you guys a couple of years ago when all of this started, when we really first learned about the stream transition and we heard about Rocky and Alma, I said on this podcast, there will come a day. It'll be down the road where something happens and a decision has to be made. And you're going to see the values of these two communities get reflected. And the decisions they make are going to be critical. And what I am seeing right now is Rocky has come out with a statement that says they're essentially going to try a loophole of signing up on a cloud provider, a VPS, getting access to the source RPMs through that cloud provider, and then republishing those source RPMs and using it to base Rocky Linux off of. And people are all on board with this. As if this isn't the biggest sketchy loophole, and this is supposed to be an enterprise-grade product that you're running in a business for critical infrastructure, and you're relying on this ridiculously, obviously dumb loophole, and as a project, this is what they're representing publicly, and their stands are clapping that along? What universe do you people live in? Do any of you who are agreeing with this actually work in a production environment with commercial software? I mean, this is absolutely ludicrous that you would consider basing your entire environment on this rickety loophole that they're going to try to use to grab the source RPMs.
1: It certainly doesn't feel like it's got a long-term view in mind, which is somewhat what you expect with a distro like this, right? I mean, instead of adapting to the new, you know, what the new world you've got, trying to figure out a long-term plan, it's sort of what can we scramble to do to keep things exactly the same or as close to exactly the same as we've got them now?
0: It was the same reaction after Stream was announced. What can we do to minimize the change? People didn't ask themselves, all right, well, can we move our application target environment over to the UBI image? Because the universal basic image that Red Hat produces has actual RHEL files in it. It's based on actual RHEL releases. And you can ship your application in a UBI container and you can run it on any distro you want. And if you decide to run it on RHEL, you can even get commercial support for it. And people could have started targeting the UBI containers 2 years ago. And then they could be running these on CentOS Stream and they could be in 100% compliance. It's so simple. It was so obvious. But instead, we let charlatans, in my opinion, sell us on ways to maintain the status quo. And if you think about what this compatibility is that everybody needs with RHEL, it's because archaic software that is shipping the way we ship software in the 90s is targeting specific versions of the kernel and the libraries and the system file locations and all of that. And they certify it against Red Hat Enterprise Linux or sometimes SUSE. And that's really what these distros are providing the value in. And it's a stupid old way of distributing software. And these vendors that distribute the software charge millions of dollars for doing it in a way that we knew better in the 90s. And so instead of us pushing on the industry to change this practice that we should have changed 10 years ago, we just maintain the status quo. And guess what? That deal hasn't worked for Red Hat, and Red Hat has said it publicly. They have said, quote, we don't see the value from the clones. They've said that, and it makes a lot of sense. Why would they? They have a commercial product they're selling. And the outrage farming going around saying that Red Hat has abandoned open source and has stabbed the open source community in the back is absolutely ludicrous. Red Hat employs more people developing software in Linux than just about any company I could name. It's an incredible amount of software that gets created, and a good deal of it doesn't even really benefit the enterprise product. It benefits idiots like us that love Pipewire. To say they're abandoning open source is so narrow-minded, it's absurd. And if you think about it from a different context, if you just, in my opinion, think about it, if Red Hat had always done it this way, if CentOS Stream, from the very beginning, was always upstream, it wouldn't be a big deal. This would be a natural way to ship a commercial distro. You would have the upstreams, open source GPL software, and then you would have the company making the commercial product.
1: Yeah, I can't help but think that a lot of this is made a little more difficult to like analyze or think clearly about just because we have had that history. I think maybe to a lot of folks on the outside, maybe internalizing just how different the world with Stream is can be a little tricky. But you're right. If you were starting this up now, that's probably the way you'd do it. Carl, you've got some thoughts on Red Hat, quote unquote, abandoning open source?
2: Yes, sir. Yeah. The abandoning thing, obviously, like y'all pointed out, it's crap. It's also not true false, right? It's not a black and white thing. It's gray, right? We always talk about how, you know, why is there only one Red Hat? Why is only one company this wildly successful productizing open source? We see all these other attempts at, you know, much more questionable approaches, right? Like being Apache licensed for a couple of years, getting popular, and then switching to like SSPL, server-side public license, where it's not open source because there's specific restrictions that preclude places like Amazon from using that source code. And not like a one-to-one thing. It's totally different. It's a different scenario, but just from using the source code at all. So you see other ways to go about that. And, you know, I disagree with that approach, but I'm not necessarily trying to criticize that approach here. What I'm pointing out is that making money off of open source software is hard. Tons of companies have started and gone out of business because of it. F-ing Red Hat almost went out of business because of it, right? Like back in the days in Red Hat Linux, whenever the model there was, we're going to build a distro. The internet's so slow that people will pay us to buy box sets of it. And also they can optionally pay us to call us for phone support. That model, which is the model that tons of people are screaming at us that, well, I just want the rail bits. I don't need support. We've tried that model. It nearly bankrupted the damn company.
0: That was the original model, right?
2: There's an Ars Technica article I read recently that went into details about it, that talked about how like Red Hat bet the farm on moving the company's focus to RHEL. They basically rebranded Red Hat Linux to Fedora Core, moved it out in the public space, made it better. Fedora's gone on to be in the long term wildly successful after short term blowback and arguments. Yeah, no, there's an article out there, I'll find it, and it's talking about how Red Hat killed their core product and went on to be successful. And it was about basically shutting down Red Hat Linux, which didn't really go away. It got rebranded to Fedora Core and opened up and became a real community rather than a throw it over the wall open source thing. Basically, my summary is that making money off open source is hard.
0: Yep.
2: Red Hat has always tried to walk that line. They almost went bankrupt doing it with Red Hat Linux, switched to the RHEL model. But because of the open source principles, still publish the source RPMs, the source code, in the throw it over the wall model that Red Hat Linux used to have and RHEL has always had. And that throw it over the wall model was what allowed things like CentOS to exist in the first place, and later on Alma and Rocky and Oracle. And it's always going to be walking the line. There's going to be people that disagree with where Red Hat draws a line. There's a ton of people that think that Red Hat should just be completely happy making the bits, no matter what the engineering cost, and selling optional support if people feel like it.
0: Yeah.
2: But we've proven that model doesn't work.
0: The reality is that as you look at Red Hat's attempt to kind of address the whole CentOS as a competitor, if you want to put it that way, they're trying to solve a problem in that if you really have a critical production application that you need to run on Red Hat, you probably should be paying for it. And that is honestly the truth. And I have to agree with that position. Where I am a bit empathetic is like in education, where maybe you can't afford a whole bunch of licenses, but so that way the training is consistent and the skill set's consistent, you want to keep it RHEL compatible.
2: Yeah, definitely. There's definitely places where they're not making money from it.
0: Right.
2: That, you know, they want that kind of stability. They want what RHEL offers. And to be fair, there are programs. Those programs need improvement and need to be more accessible. But there's programs for academia. There's programs for research institutions. There's programs for individuals to get free RHEL.
0: The developer program.
2: Another common thing I hear is that people say, well, I only want to pay for Red Hat support for my production stuff, but I'll use a RHEL clone in dev and prod. Red Hat literally has a program for that. It gives you like several thousand free RHEL instances in your non-prod stuff if you're paying for it in production. Like, this isn't just like, oh, damn, Red Hat, they're terrible. Like, it's people, and we're actively trying to make things that meet these, you know, criticisms, and it's not going to be perfect the first time around. It's going to be an ongoing improvement thing. And I mean, no promises, but I would not be surprised at all if some of the results of this is that the 16 free instances for individuals goes higher. Like, that's an entirely plausible outcome from this.
0: You know, our buddy Noah did a great interview in the Ask Noah show, Ask Noah 343. He interviewed Mike McGrath, who's been really on the public front lines with these changes. And I thought it was a really informative interview. And one of the things that he makes clear in there is Red Hat's perspective on this is that RHEL is a product and CentOS Stream is a project. And so if you think about it, and if you think of that's their core alignment with the way this is, the way they see this, these changes fall in line with that. It makes sense. And, you know, Red Hat indicated, although Mike wouldn't be specific, that they saw some bad faith actors. You know, I have to note, and again,
1: specifically too, in the interview, the comment, you know, not necessarily bad faith in the technical sense, but bad faith in the money making side of things.
0: Yeah. In kind of some of the claims and some, I also have no information here about this, but I noticed that about, 10 days or so, maybe it was less than that, 5 days before all this blew up, Rocky and NASA announced that NASA had secured a contract with Rocky Enterprise Linux. I don't know if it was very many systems, but probably an example of an outfit that could probably, either through one of the programs or directly, just buy RHEL. You know, this could be an example of maybe a customer base that was previously on traditional CentOS, and Rocky comes in and says, hey, you can move those over to Rocky, and if you need support, you can get it. And that's a contract that could have gone to Red Hat. And it's not like Rocky's turning around and submitting 20 to 30% of the fixes upstream. And so they're contributing so much value upstream that they're totally justified in this rebuild.
1: And that same interview, Mike kind of talks about, you know, if you want to build your own product based on Stream, let's collaborate there. You know, we can do that if you're offering something that's unique. I think that's kind of where the question comes in, is your value, look, Red Hat does all this great work to keep this super stable and you can get it this other way and we'll, you know, help you with it? Or is it, we help make that, turn this, you know, this upstream
0: right
1: project into a stable OS and you should trust us?
0: Well, the other way to say that is, if the clone makers were to provide and participate directly upstream, they could catch some of the same bugs. They could catch those bugs and they could submit them, you know, to have the Red Hat developers fix them. And if they don't do that, they're going to eventually get those bugs anyways when they do ship in RHEL. So it may actually be better for them to participate sooner in the process and catch that stuff before it ships to anybody's customers. So there could be an opportunity to make the space better in that regard. I think people are angry because a great thing, a really nice thing, got taken away. But I have a personal outlook on this. And that is that the economics of the tech industry have changed. I mean, we've all heard about the layoffs, the rate hike increases, VC funding drying up. It creates a different environment. It creates an environment where they have to find value, they have to make money, and some of the things they could do for free when money was cheap and easy, they can't necessarily continue to do. And I think if you can draw a line through something we're seeing right now with the API changes at Reddit, with the Twitter changes right now, with the throttling, and even with this change in the RHEL source code distribution, the through line you can draw there is the economics of running the tech industry have changed. And some of the really nice goodies that we've been getting for the last 13 years, because the cost of money has been below the inflation rate, are probably going away, because these tech companies basically could have unlimited money to do this stuff. They could hire people like crazy. And now they're laying off or they're freezing, right? They're having to focus on things that make money. And that has a ripple effect, in my opinion. And these are some of the ripple effects you see as a result.
1: Carl, you've got some comments here. We've definitely been talking a bit loosely about the actual organizations building these, you know, rebuilds, and then the organizations selling support for them. So maybe we should be a little more clear about that.
2: Yeah, of course. What I would what I'd like people to think about is that this is, again, another area that is just soaking in nuance and is hard to, like, just make an absolute statement about. But for as far as objective facts, both Rocky and Alma were started by CEOs of companies, CIQ and Cloud Linux, respectively, that had business plans based on a RHEL rebuild existing. And those business plans essentially boiled down to doing something with that RHEL rebuild and not having to pay for the vast majority of the engineering effort to create the operating system, but doing something adjacent to or on top of that operating system and being profitable because they're not having to foot the bill for most of the engineering work. If it was just about the code, they could take that code from Fedora, from upstream projects, from, you know, from CentOS Stream. They could do those things, but it's not about the code. What it is that their business propositions hinge on RHEL compatibility. Red Hat has spent literal decades building a hardware and software ecosystem and certifications around the exact bits and the exact combination and the exact lifecycle of RHEL. And these businesses are fundamentally designed to take advantage of that. Those businesses went on to do various things. They like to talk about how they're separate entities, and that's somewhat true or false or whatever. It's another gray area, right? What I can say is specifically that the Alma Linux founder, the CEO of Cloud Linux, Igor, I forget his last name, he said he was going to make a nonprofit, and then he actually made a nonprofit, a 501c6. Total props for him to doing that. They gave over all the trademarks. But the core engineers building Alma Linux, as far as I'm aware, are still 100% Cloud Linux employees that work for Igor. It is completely sustained by that and because of their business interests. And somewhat similar but different thing on the Rocky side. Originally, Greg, the founder of Rocky, said that he was going to make a nonprofit. He reneged on that promise and made a B Corp instead that he completely owns. It's even in their FAQ that they talk about how their B Corp bylaws of their foundation, quote unquote foundation, are binding. But in their FAQ, they point out that Greg actually isn't legally bound by those bylaws in any way, shape, or form. He can delete those bylaws and delete the board and do whatever he wants to. And the vast majority of the employees working on Rocky Linux are CIQ employees that work for Greg. So he can make any decision, dictate it to his employees to do, and depending on how he wants to characterize it, he can say that this was a CIQ move or this was a Rocky Linux, Rocky Enterprise Software Foundation move. And Chris has seen that before with the stuff on Twitter with the advertising where you pointed out their OpenSUSE ads and other stuff like that.
0: Yeah, I'm a little disappointed to see the tacky strikes from SUSE on this. I'd like to dig into how their licensing works too and the way they release their source RPMs. Well, I want to steel man Greg's argument just for a moment. So I think what Greg would, or I don't want to, maybe just generally, I think the makers of the Enterprise Linux clones, let's say, not to make it about any one person, but I think their argument could be, well, isn't that what Red Hat's doing with open source? They're taking the Linux kernel, they're taking the GNU user land, they're taking all these things that these other giants have built and they're selling their commercial product on top of that. And what the clone makers are doing is essentially just the next stage of that. The shoulders they're standing on is Red Hat, but of course, Red Hat's standing on all the other individual contributors that make up the platform they're shipping. And so their argument is we're justified in doing this because we're really just doing what Red Hat does. We're just doing it at a different scale.
2: Yeah, they're wrong, though.
0: I'd like to hear your response to that because I've seen that argued quite a bit.
2: No, of course. Again, personal opinion. So it requires a specific understanding of what I mentioned before about skirting the line between making money off of open source, right? What lives in the open source, spirit of open source, open code space, the project space, if you will, and what lives in the product space? Red Hat Linux was a product, and it was a throw it over the wall open source. Like a lot of the criticisms we always lodge at Android, Google builds it, and then they throw some of the source code over the wall, and then they say it's open source, right? It's not really a collaborative thing. That's what Red Hat Linux was in its early days. It was built internally at Red Hat, private, thrown over the wall to say, yep, we're honoring all the open source licenses. This is the easiest way to prove that we're honoring all the open source licenses. No, you can't really collaborate with it and help us build it, but it's open source. You can see the source code and you can file bugs. Yay. So they started with that with Red Hat Linux. Same thing with Red Hat Enterprise Linux. Same model. Throw the source code, the source RPMs over the wall and build whatever you want to with it. But that conflated and kind of smudge the lines between the project space and the product space. The Red Hat Linux to Fedora core transition, that was a course correction on that of moving something that was in the product space fully into the project space so that it can be a real community project and that real community members can contribute to it and do things with it. I saw something recently from Matthew Miller, the Fedora project leader, where he did some measurements around contributions to Fedora and like over a specific set of Fedora releases just to limit the data set. And something like only, I think it was like 40% of the contributions were from Red Hat employees. And the rest were real genuine community contributions that had nothing to do with Red Hat and didn't even go into RHEL. So that was a course correction there. CentOS Stream is a bit of a course correction as well, where CentOS previously was built on the same model of where we're going to take the open source result of the product space and build something for the community space again and try and take it back to the community space. And it wasn't collaborative. There was no way to fix bugs or do pull requests. It was all the entire premise of a bug for bug clone is unique to stealing Red Hat's business value. Like, it's not about the code itself, because if it was, people could build other things off CentOS Stream. It's all about leveraging that ecosystem that Red Hat has built, those certifications, because we saw for years where people said, well, RHEL is certified for, you know, this FIPS compliance or whatever else, so we're going to run the equivalent CentOS version and check the box for FIPS compliance. It's not about the code. It's about the compliance and everything around the code.
0: The other argument I've seen online is that, well, what they're doing now with Red Hat is essentially, if it's not a direct violation of the GPL, it's in violation of the spirit. So therefore, what we're going to do is we're going to keep open source open. But this is kind of a silly argument. In fact, I think Bradley Kuhn of the Software Conservancy has reviewed this multiple times and like 11 years worth of multiple times. And, you know, to his frustration, what he sees Red Hat doing is legal. And he just recently wrote about that again. He's very critical of the model, but it seems to hold up. You are agreeing to that EULA, and the source code is made available to customers still. And we'll put a link to that in the notes.
1: We're kind of playing right in the space of what's allowed, what's legal, and then what do you actually do. And I think, you know, as the clone makers kept playing in what they were allowed to do, now Red Hat is also kind of playing in that space and deciding, well, we don't actually have to make it easier for you.
2: Yeah, his previous posts were much less critical, but also came to the same ultimate conclusion that this is all GPL compliant.
0: Right. It is. And I think we're going to have to wait and see how the end result sort of shakes out for the clone makers. I think, you know, Rocky has their path they're going to try. We'll see what Alma does there.
1: Yeah, a Tosk in our Matrix chat kind of wonders, Red Hat gives back, at least in the forms of things like SE Linux, you know, Systemd, Pipewire you were talking about. What do we see given back improved in the general open source community from the clone makers? And I can't speak to that directly, but yeah, perhaps that's something we'll see more of in this new era.
0: Yeah, I mean, I feel like there has been some things, so I don't want to completely count them out, but I want to address one other common thing that I saw. And Mike addressed this in his interview directly with Noah, and I thought it was worth repeating here, is that according to Mike McGrath, Red Hat staff has not had a single IBM staffer discuss this issue with them, not before and not after. So this, I believe, just like the initial CentOS changes to Stream, this is an internal change. And anybody who's worked in a large company with a sales department that has their the numbers, you know, that they have to hit, these discussions happen. And I think where the blame does lie is, once again, I could think of 100 ways to do this better. The messaging sort of blew. Again, they blew it. And Red Hat's kind of just, this is kind of what you get. In fact, I have been led to believe by some other conversations and Mike's interview on the Ask Noah program that Red Hat didn't even really consider making a public post about this. They drafted up the blog post, then posted it after people noticed from the Alma project. They weren't really expecting this reaction.
2: Yeah, I knew about this about a week ahead of time. Not that they asked me if they should do it. They just told me, by the way, heads up, you're out in these community spaces. You should know this is coming. And the original thing they told me was this: we're not going to announce this. We're just going to turn this old janky automation that is costing us engineer time and money to keep running that we need to fix or turn off. They told me that they were going to turn that off and there wasn't going to be any message. So I woke up on June 21st to that initial blog post, very surprised.
0: I bet. Jeez. Yeah. And that's a bit of interesting insight too. I hadn't really thought about the fact that it's about a lot of infrastructure to do this, and it has to become a project to maintain it. And at that point, that value discussion comes up.
1: I can see day job Wes being like, this is really annoying. We have limited people. We have a lot of stuff to work on. Can we just axe this?
2: Yeah. Tons of people think that this was purely just a shot across the bow trying to come after the clones. And like, it's not that, but also there's the factor of, you know, it, I mean, if people actually read Mike McGrath's post with an open mind, they'll see where he talks about Red Hat is putting time and money into the things that we're not getting value out of. The source code export, the debranding, we were doing that, and we needed it for CentOS, CentOS Classic. I hate calling it CentOS Linux because that implies that Stream isn't Linux, and it isn't. God, I hate the naming. That's a whole nother mess. But we're putting in that work for Classic CentOS. We're still doing it for 7 because there's no Stream, and that's just going to keep going until it's end of life. And, you know, we're putting in that, but none of our customers are using that directly. None of our partners are using that directly. None of the people collaborating with us are doing that, are using that code directly. So it's not justified. It's not a net positive value for us to keep working on that. And we were delivering the code in three places, right? The customer portal, CentOS Stream, and in this exact one-for-one export location. So we just said, you know, we don't need to do it in three places. We're only going to do it in two places.
0: We have so many links in the show notes. And if you missed any of the nuance, we covered just the facts, ma'am, in Linux Action News this week. So you could head on over there and check out the most recent Linux Action News, which was 298, and get kind of the snapshot of the facts on the ground. But we'll have a ton of reference links in the show notes to it. LinuxUnplugged.com/517. Carl, I appreciate your insights on this too, as somebody who's boots on the ground with this.
2: Of course.
0: I think our job now going forward is to kind of watch how the response continues, how the clone makers adapt.
1: What paths work? What paths don't? Do approaches change? Do we see different involvement?
0: Does Red Hat make a compromise or two on those programs? I mean, there are a lot of low-cost programs already. You make a couple of more changes to that, and you almost get it all. And then you basically have a sales funnel, too. So I could see them making that compromise.
3: You know, I'll be curious to see the last time Red Hat made such a big change with CentOS Stream. We got a few new businesses pop up and a few new kind of opportunities. I'm curious to see what'll happen from this.
0: Collide.com/LAN. Yeah, that's right. Collide is joining the Unplugged program, and we're thrilled to have them here because I think they have some solutions for many of our listeners out there. They're coming over from the Linux Action News program. They've been there for a little bit, and I'd like to introduce you to Collide. Go say hi by going to collide.com/LAN. I imagine we'll have a new URL soon, but you can jump on board right there. And if you're an Okta user, Collide's got something to get your entire fleet 100% compliant. I mean it. How? 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
3: We've been getting great feedback from folks since we've been gone. Thank you for that. If you want to leave us some feedback, linuxunplugged.com/contact for that. Luke from Anacortes got in touch with me and gave me some great feedback about our episode, Linux Unplugged 515, Ham Sandwich. That's where we had our buddy Noah on talking about the ham radio. Luke says, hey, I got my SDR tuner working and just caught my very first ham broadcast at 146.94 megahertz. But there's a bunch of Canadians doing Canada Day trivia. So, Brent, happy Canada Day.
1: Aww.
3: It sounds like Luke also just passed his technician's exam and he's waiting for the FCC email so he can finish paying up and get his call sign.
0: Oh, congratulations, Luke. Let us know what it is when you get it. Anybody else out there, too? Keep us posted. Brian S. sent us a server while we were gone.
1: Okay, what?
0: How great is this? The day I got back, an HP, you know, a desktop tower server.
1: Ooh, that's convenient.
0: It is nice because it has the LILO management stuff in there, so I could, like, do the install from my desk. And it arrived just in time for self-hosted 100, so I was able to use it for a project already. And, of course, I put Debian on there because I'm putting Proxmox on there. So I put Debian 12 on there first and then installed Proxmox. And it's a slick little box. I think we popped some more RAM in there, and he sent some more drives and stuff. He also included a couple of video cards and the like an NVIDIA 10 series and then an AMD 7 series, I think, that I looked up and has compatibility for Proxmox GPU pass-through.
1: Excellent.
0: So that's going to work out great. So thank you, Brian. We really kind of spoiled. Sometimes we get people to send us some great gear. If you ever do want to send us some gear too, I just want to mention, you can contact me on Matrix or email or something, but include a note in there with your name, because sometimes stuff shows up at the same time. I know, horrible problem to have. And we just want to make sure we give credit to the right people.
3: We got a great piece of feedback for Linux Unplugged 516 as well from some guy. It says, hey, folks, long time lurker, first time contactor. There's so much in one episode in 516. That's the episode, if you boys remember, where we each brought our own topic. He says, I can agree with Brent. Dark Knight Diaries is a great podcast. I've caught up to their newest episode and re-listened to an oldie about once a week. Highly recommended. Also, sorry for the bad news, but our government, the US, I think here, has been spying on us for decades. Enemy of the State is the first movie I saw as a kid that showed this concept that Snowden later confirmed. The Patriot Act 1 was the first widespread "we're the government, we need to keep track of you" bill that passed in the US. Most Americans, in my opinion, use the saying, I have nothing to hide. While that is true, I can agree with Chris generally here that doesn't matter because privacy is generally a human right. When my friends or coworkers call me the crazy guy because I'm a stickler on privacy, I ask them for their email, name, username, and password, and to let me have access so I can read all their emails. And they generally say, oh, no, I can't do that. But yet you're okay with Google doing it?
0: Yeah, let me just go through all your photos real quick.
3: Yeah, what about when you go to the bathroom and you close the door, right? There's some Taco Bell embarrassment there, surely. And what about people who have, you know, adult relations? You don't want that just out in the open. So you do have private stuff going on. They never like that argument, though, because it makes them think, and people generally don't want to think about the hard things. Also, Chris, great choice on Mike's book. I've just gotten an updated version of Extreme Privacy and OSINT Techniques. Both are truly horrifying, but worth the info. Even if you're a techie or a normie, it's a great refresher and eye-opener. He also has PDF versions and mobile device versions.
0: You remember the name of the book, Brent? I know we mentioned it, but I've already forgotten it. But it's like
3: Extreme Privacy, I believe.
0: Okay. And there's also like How to Disappear.
3: Oh, yeah, right. There's a bunch of good ones in this space.
0: You know, there's legislation brewing, not quite as awful in the States, but across the pond, there's also some laws brewing that are really going to break encryption. And I do feel like that's going to be a hard line for me, is sort of that's where I'm going to draw the line. And I wonder if there could be a point in the future where people who are advocates for privacy aren't considered extreme. I mean, I hate to say that, but those views do shift over time. And if a particular, God forbid, awful event were to happen and the terrorists that orchestrated the event were, say, using some encrypted chat, I think laws would change pretty quick. And that's all it really takes is some sort of moment like that. And so
1: even more props then for being the weirdo privacy advocate in your group, keeping the discussion going, keeping these
0: normalize it
1: known
0: as much as you can now. Mm-hmm. Right. So that way it doesn't look so weird later on is my thinking. And I do think human rights, privacy is a human right. So thank you, everybody who wrote in at linuxunplugged.com/contact. I jumped in there a couple of times during the vacay and just saw some really nice emails. And I saw some good recommendations for cheap Vigi cards, and I went and looked them up on eBay, and I think I'm going to pull the trigger soon. So appreciate that.
4: And now it is time for Le Boost.
0: And some boosts we did. In fact, we got 200,000 sats, I should say, from Eric D. Hey, rich lobster! He was using Cast-O-Matic, and I think this episode really touched him. He sent us a really long boost. I'm going to read parts of it, but we've all read it already as well. He wanted to thank us and Noah for the episode on ham. He has a family friend who's a ham, and it really touched him too, because as he's moved around, he was able to stay in touch with family and friends. And some of those people have passed away as time has gone on. And He hadn't really given it much thought until this episode, and he said Noah's explanation of fundamentals of amateur radio and his passion for the hobby brought back so many of those memories, it got him thinking about it again. He wanted to do some reading, see what was involved to get his license. And the more research he does, he says he's starting to make more sense to him. He's made up his mind. He's going to take the course later this year and get his license. That's pretty great. He says, thanks, you guys, for helping me relive some great childhood memories and remembering an old friend. Wow. Thank you very much. He says he's also going to email in some more deets, too. So really appreciate that. And that, you know, you just never know when you're making these, right? You never know which episode's going to resonate with folks. Honestly, I thought the ham radio stuff was pretty risky to do. But I'm glad that for the people that enjoyed it, it worked. Sir Alex Gates, the podcasting 2.0 consultant, comes in with 101,045 sats.
5: I hoard that which your kind covets.
1: Wow, across a whopping 10 boosts, no less.
0: Okay. You want to take it? Yeah, take some of these, Wes. This is Alex also is brilliant, so I appreciate it when he does write it. In fact, to that point, Wes messaged Brent and I last night. All right, was you, right? Or was it? No, it was Brent. Brent messaged us. Look at these boosts coming in from Alex. We're going to have something great to read. We know as soon as we see some boosts from Alex, there's something we want to know.
1: Yeah, Alex is boosting in. We touched a little bit about XMPP and Matrix. After much reflection, I've come to realize my primary issue with Matrix, aside from the protocol versus API and privacy versus security issues, Matrix has, for all practical purposes, been designed as a synchronous social media platform, alike to Slack and Discord, with similar cathedral-style development and funding practices, the opposite of most open-source software. It is great at this. But here's the rub. I'm not interested in synchronous social media platforms and group chats. I don't care for the issues of groupthink and conformity, even amongst otherwise well-educated people. People just act differently in groups, and text communication exacerbates those issues, especially defensiveness and a lack of open-mindedness. I dislike Discord and Telegram for similar reasons.
0: That kind of actually resonates with me so far, Alex. All right, you got me.
1: Mastodon and ActivityPub work for me because it's more like an inbox, just like email. It's more asynchronous and easier to ignore people I don't care to communicate with. More like maybe to a public square and less like a pile of speakers attempting to take turns at a podium.
0: Hmm.
1: I use XMPP as a signal replacement that I control and doesn't need a part-time job to maintain. I appreciate one-to-one communication much more than group chats, even with family. XMPP also happens to have the properties best suited for large-scale livestream events with thousands or even hundreds of thousands of people. For those reasons, comparing XMPP to Matrix would be disingenuous, as I don't see them, accounting for current UI UX implementation, as really playing the same role. If an XMPP client with a Discord-like experience came along, I would likely dislike that too.
0: That's pretty compelling argument. I was starting to write off XMPP as just the, you know, I kind of thought Google came in, Embrace extended, and then broke it for the world. But Alex, you're winning me over with this. For one-on-one chat, I have really enjoyed SimpleX, or SimpleX, whatever you want to call it. I think that's kind of my go-to for small little private chats. But, you know, imagine if we'd had a JB XMPP server for the last 5 years and that we use that over Telegram for some of our Telegram chat and stuff. Hey, that might have been a better direction to go.
1: Hey, and I wonder if Alex has any recommendations for a nice XMPP server or other software to use with it, because maybe we could.
0: Yeah, I'm going to follow it closely because I think they're going to integrate this more and more into the podcasting 2.0 stuff for some of the cross-app comments and whatnot, too. So we'll follow that. Thank you, Alex. Keep us posted.
3: Wise Papa John boosted in a whopping 57,777 sats over two boosts. Hey, I'm still catching up, and I'm a little late to the party, but happy 500.
0: Hey, thank you.
3: It's been a blast listening along with you guys. Keep up the great work. Really enjoyed the extended intros and outros to Linux Unplugged and Coder 500, by the way. So that was a nice surprise.
0: Oh, that's great to hear. Yeah, I just enjoy those songs so much. So it was a good excuse to just run them long. Appreciate the value you boosted in and using Podverse. Anonymous also used a Podverse sending 55,987 sats. And you know what? I'm going to give it to him.
5: I hoard that which get your kind covets.
0: They write, low power in the case of the Zygu X6100 means both, actually. It puts out 5 watts on the internal battery and 10 with an external. It's designed to be portable. A full desktop form factor HF radio typically puts out about 100 watts, but it's much larger and will require a much larger power supply or battery if you want to use it as portable. He also, OS, it's a boost for a zip code, so I have to decode that for a second.
1: Winona County, Minnesota, perhaps.
0: Minnesota.
1: Let us know.
0: Maybe. Thank you for that explanation. In answer to me looking for like portable radios that I could use while driving. Yeah, because that's still like when I would love to have something, and I don't think ham radio is right for that. And I don't like handheld, just standard family band radio, because you get a hill between you and it goes out. And most of the radios are crap now. Like, I got these, you know, they're under $100, but I got these Motorola handset ones. Mm-hmm. And there's like a computational delay when you hit the button. Like, the system has to think about it for a second. So you hit the button and you go 1,000, 2,000, then you can talk.
1: Ugh.
0: Oh, it's the worst, Wes.
1: Talk about unnatural. Why is Papa John boosting again 2 days later, this time over at the podcast index with 38,672 cents?
6: B-O-O-S-T!
1: Hey, gang, catching up slowly but surely, but I've got a question for you. I currently have one phone owned by my employer with two SIMs inside, one work, one personal. Pretty soon, I'll be getting another phone for personal use, likely running Graphene. Yeah. And I'm wondering if anybody out there has transferred in a similar manner. I'd like to export only the messages from SIM 1, but I'm not sure the best way to go about that. Thanks for the show. I'm loving the nonstop JB I have with all this backlog. P.S. This is a zip code boost.
0: Love the zip code boost. Thank you, Ice Papa John. So, you know, I was just thinking about this a couple of days ago. I used to move phones by saving my contacts to my SIM card, and then I would take the SIM card out and I'd put it in my next, like, Nokia or whatever it was, and I would import my contacts from my SIM card.
1: Insane.
0: This Wise Papa John, this is not the way. I mean, I'm sure you could do it, but it is not the way. What you really want to do is decide your most comfortable way to just export those contacts and import them. Myself, because I already got to the Nextcloud, I would just sync them out to Nextcloud, set up the next phone, sign back into Nextcloud, and sync them back down.
1: Sounds like some of the problem, too, is like the messages, I suppose, associated with the various SIMs.
0: Do they even save those to the SIM card anymore with modern Android? I don't think so. Right? Like, they used to.
3: Yeah, I think it's all on phone. It's not on SIM anymore because the SIMs are just too small and can't handle all that information. I know there are several apps that allow you to, like, extract those from the internal, I don't know, database or whatever they're stored in. And that can make it handy, but I don't think you can make it seamless so that it kind of just is back in your messaging app on your new phone. But maybe there are solutions. So if anyone has a better idea than we do, please send it in or boost it in better.
1: Wise Papa John was boosting in from DeSoto County, Mississippi.
0: Ah, Mississippi.
3: Now we got two boosts from Magnolia Mayhem for 30,000 sats total.
7: Coming in hot with the boost.
3: I've never boosted in with the show's audience itself as the intended target, but I also consider this a special occasion. Late last year, after the Tuxies wrapped up, there was some talk in Matrix over how the categorization and nominations for the awards was to be done this year. Someone suggested using user testimonials to inform the next awards show, but someone else brought up the question of how to parse all that information. My contribution was the suggestion that we use a word cloud generator to pick out keywords from those testimonials, immediately followed by diving in headfirst on creating those tools. Originally, the project consisted of a web framework that glued together several other more mature open source projects, but as scope creep inevitably came and my own tendency towards reinventing the wheel rose to the surface, the project's development became more and more complex, slowly incorporating a lot of components that go way beyond a simple word cloud and into things like natural language processing. Although the full project isn't complete, the front end and database are to the point that I think I can start talking real world data. With Chris's permission, I'm now coming to the community here. If you are interested in contributing to this first wave of real-world data, the current reference implementation is live at catercloud.me. And if you want to get in touch, I have the Tuxies Matrix Room in my favorites. Unfortunately, I'll be on my first day as a mail carrier when it goes live, so you may have to wait to get a response. But by all means, contact me if you have any questions.
0: This is a great project, right? We're really trying to source more information to make the Tuxies even better and more representative. And I love that Magnolia Mayhem's American mail carrier. I had no idea. I just thank you. And his project at catercloud.me, it's not live as far as for me, it's not loading yet, but I imagine maybe it will be in a day or so after the show gets posted.
1: Yeah, stay tuned. We'll have it in the links.
0: And then I think the other thing that I would underscore there is that Tuxie's Matrix Room. If you are interested in helping make the Tuxie's even better this year, we're not actively planning anything right now, but that will be where we start to organize it. That's where Mayhem is organizing this right now, is that Tuxie's Matrix Room. Leaky Canoe comes in with 25,000 sats. This was a just under the wire boost that Wes's Automation picked up. 25,000 sats using the podcast index, and they wrote, "I'm always excited to see a notification when a fresh JB episode drops."

0: Skiing Monkey notes that they're finally back on Pixel hardware and went straight onto Giraffine. Feels great to make my phone more free and get control over it.
1: Heyo. Yeah. Still really enjoying the Giraffine. I want to do a couple of shout outs. We get some boosts into the show that, are just great messages that we want to read. And so I'm just going to go through a couple of these, you guys, just as a thank you to everybody who boosted in. Captain Egg. Captain Egghead came in with a row of ducks. Go value for value and in open source as well. And I still strongly believe what we're doing here, we're not there yet, but what we're doing here, I think, could absolutely apply to your absolute favorite open source free software project as well. And it fundamentally changes the economics of media production, and I believe it would fundamentally, for the better, change the economics of free software production. So I agree. I hope we find it right there sometime. Thank you, everybody else who boosted in. We got several more boosts that maybe we'll read in the post show. Maybe we'll do that to try to. And of course, everybody's boost will be in the show notes as well. Oh, Moon Knight came in with the Nextcloud sharing calendar experience. I wanted to touch on that for 10,000 sats. When moving from iOS to Giraffine, I switched from using a shared iCloud calendar to Nextcloud, and it's been perfect. My girlfriend uses the iPhone, and everything just works the way it did before. As an added bonus, I now sync my calendar on my Linux desktop as well. Right. Yes. That's true. There's truly no reason to use a spyware version of these things if you have a Nextcloud instance. Nextcloud syncing combined with GS Connect or, the KDE version, whatever that's called. But, just really that tying with your phone, it is so powerful. I really, really love it. So thank you, everybody. 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
0: I am.
1: 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Absolutely just nailing it these days. So if you like a cross-platform GPL podcast player, check out Podverse. The nice thing about those is you can boost directly from within the app, but there's other features down the road. Transcripts, live streams, all of that's going to get integrated into the app. It's going to be so, so fantastic. So thank you, everybody who boosts in. And of course, thank you to our members at our core contributors that just donate monthly and get an ad-free version or get the bootleg version of the show. Much appreciation to all of you. I got a surprise pick for you guys.
0: Oh, sneaky last-minute surprise pick. Not even in our doc.
1: Not even in the doc. So, I know you guys just use Disk Destroyer to write your, DD, to write your thumb drives.
0: Hey, what about DD Rescue? Come on.
1: Yeah, you're right. It is pretty good, actually. I don't mean to tease. But if you're on NixOS.
2: I saw that coming.
1: Etcher is not a great option. Etcher is not a great option on Nix. And honestly, do you need all that shenanigans? Do you need all that shenanigans just for writing a USB thumbstick? I say nay. I say check out Popsicle by our friends over at System76, and it's up on FlatHub. This guy is just the simplest little image writer. It's all you need, man. You fire it up. You choose your image. It's got a nice little GUI to pick the right thumbstick so you don't overwrite the wrong thing. And then it gives you the information about like the speed and the write information, all the things you like to have.
0: Oh, looks like it supports multiple drives at once too. Fancy.
1: Yes. So you can also, if that's your bag, you can also write to multiple disks. It'll support ISOs and image files. You can just like bring them right in from the file manager. I think they've just made a nice little handy tool. And the fact that you can use it as a flat pack. Absolutely great. So it's Popsicle. And I suppose Pop OS users are like, yeah, what are you talking about, man? It's already built in.
2: I've been trying to figure out the Nix connection, Chris, here, but I think it's just because you're just hooked on Nix.
1: Yeah, and it's in Nix's package repository.
2: Oh, there it is. All right. All right, great.
1: Yeah, it's marked as unstable or bad or whatever. I don't know.
0: Just a quick note here. Do you have your Sandboard at the ready?
1: Yeah, sure. What do you need?
0: Well, it turns out that Popsicle is at least partially written in Rust.
1: Oh, I thought so. I suspected that might be the case. Yeah. You know what? It fires right up. That's the other thing. It ain't Electron. And that's nice. That's nice. I mean, it's no DD, but it's pretty nice. We talked a lot about a really complex issue. I mean, obviously, we said it has a lot of nuance.

0: And if you think we missed the mark, or if you have a different interpretation, we'd love to hear from you. Obviously, the boost would be the best way, but you can also hit up an old traditional email, still works, linuxunplugged.com/contact, and share your perspective on these changes, because I am open to a convincing argument here, and I would like to hear somebody articulate it. So if you think you might have it, or if you have other thoughts, let us know. We appreciate your feedback. I already mentioned Linux Action News. So I think instead what I'll say is Linux Fest Northwest. Put it on your calendar. It's going to be in October. Details at linuxfestnorthwest.org.
1: It's happening.
0: Yep. And now we're back to our regular live times as well. So if you want something on your Sundays, we'll be streaming over at jblive.tv at 12 p.m. Pacific, 3 p.m. Eastern.
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0: And I guess technically it's archived over at jupiter.tube, but if you're a member, you get it all packaged up, delivered in a feed with some audio effects applied, and Wes sometimes even throws in a chapter marker or two in there for you.
1: Sure do.
0: What a gentleman. What a gentleman. All right, guys, well, we did it. It's nice. Back in the flow now. Now we just have to figure out what we're doing next week. Yeah, that does feel good, though. It also feels good because we're at this end and we're going to go make some tacos. All right, everybody, thanks so much for joining us on this week's episode of the Unplugged program, and we'll see you right back here next Sunday.

0: Zack Attack came in with 16,000 sats, and I thought this was on topic, so I wanted to get it in. My stance on Red Hat closing its code is, it's against the spirit of open source, but at the end of the day, they're not going to worry about the community backlash. They're going to focus more on paying corporate customers, not everyday users like us. In the end, we'll see who is right. Personally, what will happen primarily is Red Hat will continue to make money and be a presence in large enterprise, similar to Microsoft in the SMB space, and self-hosters and general Linux users will move to something like OpenSUSE or NixOS. Also, on the one more smaller boost, keep up the good work and the reporting you guys do. Thanks. Take care in 73s. I want to touch on one point here, because this is something we didn't talk about in the show. Do you think this will leave a bad taste in a lot of users' mouth, and we might see people transition to Debian, SUSE, NixOS? Because we didn't see that migration happen when the stream announcement landed, right? What we saw was people just move to another status quo and maintain status quo.
1: I wonder if that'll depend on the next sort of set of releases from the clones. Like, do they ship on time? Do things keep working? Or is there a little more instability introduced?
0: Yeah, I think it's going to be, that's like, I could talk about the spirit aspect of it, but I think that's so personal. That's a hard one. I think we could almost do a whole segment just on, is it the spirit of open source? But I have seen a lot of people say, well, I'm moving. But I felt like we saw that last time.
1: Yeah. It does make me think too, you know, for all you may not like the business model, and I think, you know, we have our own complicated thoughts around that. But we, you know, over on the Coder Radio Show, you talk a lot about just how hard it is to find any sort of, you know, workable, semi-workable open source business model. So I get it's a complicated area. And if we want some of the benefits, we might have to have, you know, not always the best taste in our mouth too.
0: It's been a long journey to this week. The Cosmic Desktop is just days away as this episode comes out. And I was thinking about how we got here. It started, right, System 76, shipping Ubuntu. And, I mean, you could really say the first die was cast when Canonical announced they were wrapping up Unity and switching to GNOME. And System 76 had to really kind of process what they're going to do about that.
2: Yeah.
0: Then decided that they would ship GNOME, but with their take on it. And they kind of evolved that over time.
1: Extension after extension.
0: Yeah, and really kind of created their own spin of GNOME through extensions. But like we've all seen, you can only get so far, especially when you don't have a standard extension API to use.
1: Yeah, I don't know that you could tell from the surface, but I've got to imagine there was a lot of pain in the maintenance there.
0: So you look at the kind of decision tree, like, okay, so this isn't working, but we still think this is the right direction to go. Do we capitulate and do less extensions, or do we go down the rabbit hole and create our own desktop environment? And then if we create our own desktop environment, what technology stack do we use? And what really, if you were going to build something today, would be the correct stack? And it's been 2 years or so of this process. And now we're finally here.

0: Hello, friends, and welcome back to your weekly Linux talk show. My name is Chris.
1: My name is Wes.
0: Hello, Mr. Payne. Mr. Brentley is out trekking across Canada this week with no cell signal, but we still have a packed show for you. The Cosmic Desktop is just days away. We just got done chatting with the development team, got all the details we could possibly ask, and then kicked the tires on an early press release of Cosmic. So we have some surprising things that we've learned, our thoughts on this new desktop environment and kind of where it's at, sort of set the expectations. And then we'll round it out with some great boosts, killer couple of picks, and a lot more. So time-appropriate greetings, Mumble Room. Hello, hello, y'all.
2: Hello, hello, guys.
3: Hello, Chris. Hello,
0: guys. Hello. Hello. It's really nice to have you all here. Got a good little group on air and a good little group just listening up there in the quiet lobby, getting the low-latency OPA stream straight from the mixer. 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
0: 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All right, so we're asking for a friend this week. No particular reason, but what's the craziest thing you, yes, you, dear listener, have ever ran in a container, or maybe come across someone running in a container? Try to get your answer in for episode 575. Boost it in because, well, let's just say your answers might be on theme next week. No particular reason. The craziest thing that you've ever run or seen run in a container, boost in and tell us. Also, looking for the overall possible take on a Toronto meetup at the end of August. Really soon, just a couple of weeks away. I'm going to be there. Alex is going to be there. Brent's going to be there. It's a big party that Wes is going to miss, unfortunately. We're going to miss you, Wes. But maybe we'll do a little meetup. I'll tell you more about why we're going to be in Toronto. And I'd like to know, so boost in and tell me if, you know, you'd be down to clown in Toronto towards the end of August. And is it going to be stupid hot? Because that'd be really obnoxious to leave the very tepid Pacific Northwest. But I'd do it for you, listener. If you want to do a meetup, let me know. So this week, we attended the Cosmic Desktop press briefing by System76. You know, pretty interesting. Because they gave us a pretty straightforward presentation of some of the overall features and that we'll get into of Cosmic. But then they answered some questions that I think have been on our minds for a while. Cosmic, computer operating system main interface components.
1: So that's what it means.
0: You like that?
1: So yeah, that's actually pretty fun.
0: I don't know, about 2 years later. It is alpha right now, and as you're listening to this, if you're listening when it comes out, it'll be just out in a couple of days. So it sets your expectations accordingly. These things are a huge task, but the basics seem to be there. It's alpha in terms of releases, but feature-wise, it's already kind of comparative to a lot of minimal desktop environments like XFCE or LXQt. Like it's offering that and more already. It's already competitive in that space.
1: Yeah, if you use it, it feels like a desktop environment. Maybe not as fully wrought as, you know, your Plasmas or GNOMEs just yet, but like a recognizable desktop environment.
0: And I think it's worth pointing out, this is coming out at a time when both Plasma 6 and GNOME are really strong. Strongest they've ever been. Great, great releases, great sets of features, real refinement. So the primary competition has never been in a better place. So our expectations are pretty high. And they demoed the workspaces. They talked about vertical workspaces, how you can span displays or per display. And there's touchpad support for swiping between them. The window snapping stuff looked pretty good. And the stacking where you can kind of group them with like a Super S.
1: Yeah, I like that in particular.
0: All that looks really good. They have a good launcher, pretty quick. You know, you can, in the launcher, you can do the question mark. You can get help. You can run commands directly from the launcher, like command line commands, and you can also do like basic math calculation. They also have a app launcher that shows you the icons. It's not full screen. It's just pops right up. All this stuff is really quick. And they also built in support for like right-clicking on app icons and choosing to run on the primary GPU. You know, if you have like two GPUs in your system.
1: That's a nice touch.
0: I have to imagine that would also work with an eGPU, something I want to play around with. Because I haven't busted out the old eGPU in a long time. But, man, if you built it into my desktop environment where I could just right-click and run an app on that, you know, eGPU, that'd be pretty sweet. Assuming I could find a Thunderbolt system. Where I think they've put a lot of work, very, very clever, and I think it's going to get Cosmic a lot of attention, is the theming support. Wow. Wow. I mean, of course, you got your standard light and dark mode, and you got your accent colors.
1: You
0: got
1: to have accent color.
0: You can adjust the background window color. You can separately adjust the sidebar or container background, you know, like where you have your list of disks and stuff. You can set that color. You can tweak the active window hint color. You can style, you can set different styles all over this place. Of course, icons and all that kind of stuff. But what is essentially built into the theme selector is a character builder. It's a theme editor almost in itself. You could sit there and create your own theme just by tweaking all of the different things they already have built into Cosmic. And then, yes, you can actually export those settings and you can import those settings. So you may see somewhere Cosmic users start sharing their themes, maybe on Reddit or in the Cosmic Pop Mattermost, or I don't know where they're going to do this, but you know, you could see, like, if I had really dialed it in and you liked what I had going, well, I just export that for you and give it to you.
1: Absolutely.
0: Really, really impressed how much customization is already built into the graphical environment. Like, during the press call, Carl, within a few seconds, just basically made a Unity-like layout. Just tweak this, do this, do that, boom, now you got a Unity layout. They really spent some time on that part of it. And then there's a whole suite of keyboard shortcuts. So if you're a navigate using the keyboard kind of user, you are set. And they built in a pretty minimal tool in the settings to go through and figure out what the keyboard shortcuts are or change them.
1: I was very impressed right from the get-go just in terms of how many things have shortcuts. I mean, even just under, you know, like the file menus and stuff, they're all over the place.
0: Yeah.
1: It's great.
0: I mean, if you got a keyboard, yeah, like they make a nice keyboard, you might as well be able to navigate the UI with it. I do appreciate that. It's one of the things I used to love about old Windows. They have an MVP app store. It handles finding your apps, removing apps, doing updates. It lets you switch between FlatHub or a Debian repository. They have a file browser called Cosmic Files. Carl says, quote, of all the apps, it probably still needs the most work, end quote. So it's very basic. So I might be pulling in ThunR for a little bit if I continue to use it. Very kind of MVP screenshot tool, but, you know, it draws a box around what you want, or you can choose an app or choose a window.
1: Yeah, it doesn't have a bunch of those fancy features like, oh, upload to your image host or whatever. It pretty much just automatically saves it in your on your file system, but it works.
0: They got a basic text editor in here. Some of the standard table stakes apps for a desktop environment they've created and written from scratch. And the key thing to keep in mind is all of this is extremely performant, and it's all written in Rust. And so they've used things like Iced, and they've created libcosmic, and they have these standardized UI elements also that are all written in Rust. And I tried this Cosmic desktop on a very low-end system, and it was still impressively, impressively fast. You do need video acceleration at the moment in Cosmic's current state, but if you even have, you know, a generic Intel embedded GPU, it's impressive how fast this desktop is. It doesn't have like this totally brand new raw feel to it. It feels as complete as like an XFCE does. It's like in terms of the apps that are available to it. So that's all, and they've had to create all of those.
1: Yeah, it kind of feels like you know, when you're building up a minimal system, maybe it's Arch or you're doing a Debian install. And you don't do the big package group that has like all the GNOME desktop stuff or all the Plasma, and you just get whatever's in that like minimal set of minimum viable desktop. Yeah, that's the stage it's at.
0: Yes, yep. And you could slot in other applications just fine. GTK apps in particular, I think they look just fine.
1: Oh, yeah.
0: Yeah. So what I realized as we were looking at this is this really does make Pop! OS its own Linux now. It's truly its own unique distribution now. They've got their own installer, which is nice. They've made their own design choices at different parts of the OS. And now with Cosmic, they'll have their own desktop environment. That's a complete unit right there. That's a full Linux distribution.
1: They do other things, right? Like quite different. Like they ship that recovery environment right out of the gate. Yeah. I mean, sure, there's a whole bunch of Debian and traditional Ubuntu things under the hood, but which can be really nice actually when you're, you know, you don't have to learn a whole new system. But yeah, the actual end user experience is just getting more and more distinct.
0: So before we get into our detail into our individual usage, there is the elephant in the room. There's still a lot to do here. Number of settings pages haven't been completed yet. Accessibility isn't baked in yet. They do say it's a big priority for them, though. They want to do little things like frosted effects in the OS interface. They want to support a variable refresh rate across multiple monitors.
1: Nice.
0: They have lots of refinements and features they want to add to the workspace management. Lots of work to go into Cosmic files. They need to add software rendering to the compositor, you know, because that makes it hard to even just test it in a VM. If you're going to use it in a VM, you've got to use it in a hardware accelerated VM. So that's limiting.
1: More to set up, yeah.
0: Sounds like GNOME boxes works for most people, out of the box, if you will.
1: I was playing around with it. I was able to get it working with just like QEMU on the command line with Virgil. But yeah, it did take, you know, I had to install the packages and figure out the right flags. And so software would be nice.
0: So if you dug around on the internet, you could get your hands on an ISO for a little bit now. And they've been working really hard to add new features. The plan is around Thursday of the week that this comes out, Cosmic is supposed to drop. Now, I would imagine that could change depending on anything with the development cycle. And then once Cosmic is at a 1.0 phase, whenever that happens to be, once we've reached 1.0, currently System 76 expects annual releases of the Cosmic desktop.
1: Right. And that's not the whole POP system. We're just talking specifically about the desktop.
0: Yeah. However, you know, you could kind of mix and match there. You could be on POP OS LTS, but still get annually a new Cosmic desktop.
1: That sounds pretty nice.
0: That could be really nice. It could be a really nice release cadence. And it also gives it plenty of time for distros to integrate it. So, you know, by February, every downstream distro probably has it. Say you release in January, obviously, just an example. You know, so that's, you're not left out, really. You're not getting just as the next release comes out, you're just getting the old release. And speaking of non-Pop OS distros, it sounds like we should look forward to pretty great support on Fedora. System 76 was very complimentary of the collaboration between Fedora and System 76. And it looks like Fedora 42 will have a Cosmic spin. You'll probably be able to get your hands on it a lot sooner than that because they're pulling it right from the main branch. They're building it pretty frequently. They're interacting with the Cosmic dev team when there's issues. So you may be able to get it on Fedora 41, but there will be an official spin of Fedora in 42 for Cosmic.
1: That's exciting.
0: Yeah, and they're saying they're thinking it's going to be a really good experience.
1: I'm excited to try Cosmic more decoupled from some of the other POP bits and, in particular, decoupled from like an apt-based system.
0: Jeremy made a point, the lead developer of Cosmic, that the external dependencies are pretty minimal because it's Rust-based and because even like things like systemd, they've built in escape hatches so you could, in theory, run it on a BSD that doesn't have systemd. There's a lot less work to move something like Cosmic between distributions than, say, Plasma or GNOME, where they have extensive external dependencies throughout the system. So if you're going to ship the latest version of Plasma, you'll likely have to update a lot of the underlying libraries as well, which has their own set of dependencies, right? Cosmic doesn't really have that. And so as a result of a minimal external dependencies, it does make it easier to package for more distributions.
1: Yeah, I feel like you can see the fruits of sort of, I mean, yeah, all the stuff Rust brings, just the modernness of everything, the simplicity. I even noticed if you go take a look at some of their GitHubs, they've got instructions for like, how do you test Cosmic? You know, if you want to hack on it, play with it, whatever. The easiest way to test Cosmic currently is by building a systemd system extension, right? And so they've got like simple, they've got a just command specifically for that. So you can just build a system extension, dump it on your system and run it even on your own system if you want to play with it. And but, I think that's enabled by exactly what you're talking about.
0: And it kind of, I think, underscores portability. Jeremy runs it on Redox, or Redox, his Rust-based OS that he's created. He runs Cosmic on that and Linux, and then he synchronizes the settings files between the two systems, his Linux machines and his Redox machine, or Redox. There's also already work to port it to NixOS. Essentially, one person is doing that work right now. You are a hero.
1: Oh, I think we owe them.
0: We do. You're right. I just accidentally slipped into that. All right. All right. Time for the Nix drink. All right. So we're going to have ourselves a gin shot chased by a little Red Bull because, You know, of course we are, right?
1: Yeah, to honor the hero, packaging Cosmic for Nyx.
0: There you go. Cheers. And it seems like they've made significant progress. I don't know if you could put it on par with the Fedora stuff, but Cosmic on Nyx OS is looking really good, so it's worth that shot. And I'll talk more, but I think ultimately Cosmic could end up being a great fit for Nyx users. But, you know, when you look at what they're doing here, Wes, you got something that's fairly portable. You have something that's fairly feature complete, and it's only going to get more feature complete. It offers end users a pretty sophisticated desktop that could really be in a fairly short time on every major distribution they might choose.
1: It's kind of an interesting middle ground, too, where, I mean, it is very flexible, as we've seen, and it does have a lot of advanced features, but it also feels, I don't know, like it's retained some of the GNOME ethics around like making
0: design
1: it just
0: and
1: simple and like intuitive to use.
0: Yeah. There's some heritage there.
1: Yeah.
0: But yet it is very much its own thing still. All right, so let's talk about what it was like to actually use it. 1Password.com/unplugged. 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Your company security is a lot like the quad of a college campus. There's those nice brick paths that are well-maintained. 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Those go between all the buildings. Those are like your company-owned devices. 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Those are the ones where you can manage identities and things like that. 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
1: Well, it's a bold new Cosmos, at least for Cosmic. You know, we touched a little bit earlier that it's developed in Rust. But I think maybe it's worth pointing out that, you know, up to now, Linux desktop development, and really especially development of the desktop itself, has been primarily done with toolkits like GTK and Qt, using languages like C and C++. Now, recently, Canonical's been exploring and using Flutter, which is pretty exciting. That's that's a kind of a new approach to desktop apps with Dart under the hood. But so far, that's kind of mostly been used to build what you might call apps. Now, I guess like the installer is maybe bridging that divide, but kind of fundamentally apps and not as much the desktop itself, right? Ubuntu's still shipping GNOME.
0: And I mean, I like Flutter apps so far, but they do feel like an answer to Electron. More than something that I want my entire desktop built out of.
1: Yeah, that's a good way to look at it. So I feel like even with that, Cosmic really stands out for just throwing out the last 20 years of, you know, desktop development history.
0: But building for what the state of technology is today, so Wayland,
1: yes,
0: high DPI monitors, you know, things like just acknowledging where computers are at, what memory safe languages, where those are at. So if you're going to throw away the last 20 years of some of the stuff, but build for what's available right now, which means you don't have a lot of baggage or legacy.
1: No. And you get a lot of the nice affordances, right? I mean, like Rust is great because of its low level and performance and sophisticated type system and the borrow checker and memory safety. But it's also really great because it has cargo and crates, right? It has like a modern language level package manager that lets you assemble things together in a reproducible way that is just much harder to do with C and C++ systems. It's also kind of just notable that they're taking that Rust approach and marching on down the stack, right? Because you could have a system where you you know, you use Rust bindings for GTK to develop a new desktop environment. But that's not what they're doing.
0: Right,
1: you know?
0: Right.
1: So they're using Iced, a cross-platform GUI library for Rust, which they've contributed to significantly. And they're also using something called Smithy, which is the Smithy for Rusty Wayland compositors. So, I mean, you've got Rust interfacing at the compositor level. You've got Rust going on to build out your toolkit. And then obviously they're building libcosmic as sort of a, you know, the features on top of the base toolkit as well. That is a commitment.
0: Yeah.
1: To doing it new.
0: And really doing it the right way, but taking the long road. You know, they could have taken a few shortcuts and not built all of this.
1: Definitely.
0: The idea that they're building for Wayland today too. Like, I just can't stress that enough. They're not a project with all of this X11 baggage.
1: No, they're growing up now.
0: Yeah, they're striking for the modern era now.
1: I don't know. I mean, for a lot of things, it's early days. But it reminds me of what we were talking about with BcacheFS on the show, right? Like, at the surface level, the features are very similar, but these are both opportunities to take what we have learned in the last 20 years and have a fresh version of it instead of just a fresh coat of paint.
0: Yeah, because you got to wonder, so what does version 2 and 3 and 4 and 5 look like? And what's the stability story around a desktop that's built this way? Is it much more resilient? Is it much more performant? It seems so. It seems so far, early testing.
1: Yeah, I mean, it sure does feel fast. I mean, it should, right? It's a fresh code base. It's written in Rust. But so far, it is delivering.
0: Yeah. In a way that I haven't felt in a while on Linux desktop.
1: It feels like other Linux desktops when you turn down, like, all the desktop effects.
0: Yeah, but it still has, like, smooth animations and...
1: Yes. And now it doesn't have as much effects as, like, any of those other ones do in the first place.
0: Correct.
1: But, yeah, it still retains some of that. It's an interesting mix, right? You're apt to compare it to XFCE, and I think that is... There's a lot there.
0: Like, if you were going to build XFCE today.
1: Yeah, because it doesn't have any of the old taste in it, right? Like, it's minimal, but in a clean way that feels...
0: Modern.
1: That feels modern. Yeah.
0: Yeah, you would be forgiven for looking at it and going, oh, that's just a heavily themed GNOME desktop. I think you could be forgiven for thinking that.
1: Totally.
0: So it looks a lot cleaner and newer than XFCE. But it has that minimal vibe going on and that high performance.
1: Even in a VM, even in like the installer ISO environment that we were playing with. So I think that shows that there's, you know, already some good fundamentals to build on. I was impressed both with like how just usable it was right off the gate. I think I could daily drive it. I didn't have a chance to try it on like a many monitor system, but just on a laptop, I feel like I could definitely daily drive it. There surely would be rough edges, but it would happen. I do think though, there's a certain exacting quality to some of the interactions or like overly precise requirements where it felt almost a little bit like it reminds me of the Reaper UI in some ways, where like you kind of have to be pretty precise in where you click to like get the thing that you want. It wasn't super flexible around sloppiness, I guess.
0: Yeah.
1: Which feels like probably just a symptom of like, well, you got the exact version and then you got to build in all of the additional logic to account for like, sloppy human interactions. But outside of that, I don't know. I'm excited to watch where it goes because even just in the installer environment, I found myself using the auto tiling. I really like where that is now and I like where it's going.
0: Yeah.
1: And that's going to be, I think, that alone will be fairly compelling. If you've got that, you know, where you just a quick toggle away from like, I want to manage this traditionally to, I'm tired. There's too many windows. Just lay this out. Or I know I want, you know, two or three to four up at a time. That alone combined with the portability, I think, will be a strong argument.
0: And like we said, it's so smooth. Even on older systems, I really enjoyed that. But what I think we have here is this is the beginning of the hard work now. And I'm sure the team would love hearing that. But there's going to be so much 10% to do. You know, there's just so much of that last little bit to get it across the final stretch.
1: And there's a lot of different user bases that each have a thing that's like, oh my gosh, you don't have that implemented yet? I can't use it.
0: So it's good to see the fundamentals are really solid because it feels like there's a good base to build on here.
1: One question that I was trying to think, and I don't know if I have a good answer for this, but I think as a power user, I'm excited and it feels like if this is alpha, then, you know, beta and eventual production release are going to be really nice. But like what timeline, what do you think is actually needed to get it to like ship for the the non-power user system 76 customers, you know?
0: That might be sooner than later. You know, that might be sooner than us because we're the ones that have all these little edge cases that we need solved.
1: Yeah, how far is it for the person who's like, brother told them, oh, you need a new laptop, go here, buy it from System 76.
0: Next release, I bet. I bet. I mean, they move pretty quick and they have a lot of ideas for stuff they already want to build to finish it off. Like, they're not just sitting and go, what do we do next? Like, they got a whole list. And I think for power users, though, once they add this, it's, you know, maybe another comparison we should be making lightly is Cinnamon.
1: Hmm.
0: You know, because it sits between Plasma and GNOME in terms of its power user features. It's
1: right.
0: It's definitely got more power user features than GNOME. I don't think it has as much as Plasma.
1: Mm-hmm.
0: And that's sort of where Cinnamon sits as well. But there's a really cool aspect to the way that Cosmic stores your configuration. And I think for power users that are using something like Nix or Ansible, this is going to be really attractive. So your config files just live in .config/cosmic. And then there's a bunch of pre-created subfolders. And then when you go into those subfolders, they're essentially empty until you've changed a setting in one of the built-in apps or built-in settings.
1: Yeah, so like as an example, I toggled on military time. I usually like that on my systems. And then so there's just a little file under that config structure called military time with the value true in it.
0: Yeah, yeah.
1: Super accessible, open,
0: super easy to sync,
1: easy to modify,
0: easy to back up, easy to preset up with Ansible or something like Nix.
1: Yeah, totally.
0: And then the state of applications, like some of their, you know, state information lives in .local, Cosmic, right? .local/cosmic, and then you can just same thing with that. You could sync and config that.
1: And they've already pre-split this out, right?
0: Yes.
1: So like they have a conception of like this is configuration,
0: right?
1: And this is runtime state. And so if you want one and not the other, you can have it.
0: And you very well might. You might want to sync all your config and leave the runtime state per machine.
1: Exactly.
0: And not all the desktop environments, in fact, most of them do not separate that out. So I could see that being really appealing to guys like us who might just sync that .config/cosmic folder. Or, you know, maybe when you're installing Cosmic Nix, you can go in there and you can set up a bunch of stuff inside the Nix config. Or maybe there's going to be a Universal Blue Cosmic where you can set up all this stuff.
1: Yeah, right. I mean, they make it really easy there, right, where you don't even need necessarily a fancy build system. You can just have a little script that sets up the folders.
0: Yeah. I mean, it's too early to say, but they seem to have a good design philosophy. They seem to have a good feature philosophy. And then they have a team that's managing this that already puts them kind of at a top tier open source desktop project level.
1: Well, and they have, right? I mean, like they have a, there's a real world impetus, right?
0: Because
1: they have
0: customers. Yeah,
1: yeah. Real customers paying them real money to like provide a usable product that they have to design around. And that means they also have, you know, years of input from the things that those customers care about.
0: But, you know, I checked with our crystal ball before we went on the air, and it's still foggy where this really ends up long term. It's hard to see because, you know, you want Linux. If you're coming to System 76 and you know about Linux, are you going to want a one-off desktop environment? Or are you going to want, I want Ubuntu? Right. But if you don't know about Linux and you just want a good computer, well, then you probably don't care if it's got Cosmic.
1: You don't have any expectations around what it's going to be.
0: And I just wonder how that impacts. I wonder if that tracks in the future, if that's even a problem or not. Or, you know, people that know Linux know they can just swap desktop environments so they don't care. So it's just going to be interesting to see how that sort of works out for them and where they take this in the future. But it does seem
1: sort of like how well does the default position do to people? Does it take off from there? Or do people route around it?
0: Do their own customers find it compelling? Or is it something that, like, people on the internet like more? Like, there's just so many unknowns right now. But we're entering a new era now, both for Pop! OS and just for Cosmic. And the fact that the two are separable, I think, is going to be key. So don't think I'm ready to go back to an Ubuntu base, but I might be ready to use Cosmic.
1: I was going to ask, what would it take to DC Plasma for you right now?
0: I don't know, because I'm very, very, very happy with Plasma. Right? I've sort of reached a really good spot with Plasma.
1: Yeah.
0: So, like I said, the bar is pretty high. That said, the performance always does get me, and it is really fast and smooth. And if, you know, they add a few more Plasma-like features, you know, maybe.
1: Yeah, one thing I didn't see a lot about or get to try myself was like game mode type things, performance.
0: Yeah.
1: I could see it. I don't know if it is now, but I could see it eventually being strong there.
0: Yeah. I do kind of prefer GTK applications.
1: Mm.
0: You know, mm-hmm. I prefer the Plasma desktop environment, but I like a lot of GTK apps.
1: Yeah.
0: And those GTK apps, they look really good on Cosmic. There's more work upstream needed to make cute apps look as great and work as great on Cosmic. And I don't even know if that upstream work is going to happen. So they stand out a little more, but also this is just the same in general. Like Qt apps.
1: They're cute apps, yeah.
0: They're Qt apps. They're generally not as well designed. Sometimes they have more features, but they're generally not as well designed as some of the newer GTK apps. And so I do tend to like the GTK applications on the Linux desktop. And so a very GTK-like environment might make sense. I guess it's really to kind of see where this goes. What about you? What would it take for you to actually use Cosmic as your daily driver?
1: Yeah, good question. It's close. I think alpha's a little too early even for me.
0: Yeah,
1: so maybe first release, maybe beta if it is looking really nice. I wonder how far off something like a remote desktop would be. That's not like a huge critical feature, but it's one I would look for, reasonably soon.
0: I feel like definitely the file manager. I mean, I could use a second, like a slot. I could slide in Thunar or maybe even files or something, but I'd really like to see what they do with the file manager because I'm not thrilled with files. I'm not thrilled with Thunar. Dolphin's all right, but something really brand new and fresh and fast and lean and mean that's got some good features, my body be ready for that. So good console, good files. I could see it.
1: I feel like we're at the, 6 months. Like, give it another 6 months.
0: Yeah.
1: And it'll be worth checking in on again. Definitely.
0: Yeah, definitely. If you listen to this show, you're probably pretty observant. And if you've listened for a little bit, you've probably noticed that this spot right here usually has a sponsor in it. In fact, pretty much for the entire run of the show, Linux Unplugged has been totally sold out. Every now and then we'd, maybe have an opening and we'd rotate somebody in, but we'd get to be really picky. It was actually kind of a great position to be in. Now we maintain that pickiness, but it's not really too many people knocking on the door for this spot. The podcast ad market has collapsed. The CPM is what they call it, which really is clicks per thousand, basically downloads per thousand, has declined for the last 2 years. The rate at which podcasters can charge has declined for the last 2 years. So podcasters are making less money while things like the cost of doing business and cost of living and inflation have gone up. Like what? Maybe 15-20%? And the podcast billing is down about 8-10-20%? And there's less ads to go around. That's why I'm a big fan of the Boost. And that's why we've been advocating this for now for almost about 2 years. LinuxUnplugged.com/boost. You can boost from the web. There's no middleman. There's no surge in marketing because, interest rates go down. All of that kind of gets abstracted away. It's the value you get from the show you give back to the show. It's value for value. And when we get sats on this end, as a business, we can choose to sit on those sats, and we can sell them for a pretty tidy little profit if we need to. Because even with Bitcoin on sale right now, as it were, it's still up something like 50% year over year. I mention that because as a business, we can kind of be tactical. We can say, well, okay, we can sell now, we can hodl now, and we can beat inflation, we can beat the fact that ad rates are down. And it comes directly from our audience, so it makes our audience the biggest customer. There's no company we have to go to ask for the funds. There's no sponsor that feels like, maybe we got a little too political this episode, so we're not going to sponsor anymore. None of that really happens. 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
1: Oh, yeah. First, we've got 42,024 sats.
0: Oh.
1: That's a fun one. Any chance we can get a year-to-date boost total. I'm curious about my current standing for the 2024 boosties.
0: Oh, very special request. Okay, we'll come back to that. Also, he's listening live, so strange to hear the host at 1x speed. You don't think 1.25 is so fast until 1x sounds so slow.
1: Maybe we can slow down a little.
0: Or speed up really good. You'll speed up. All right, so how is old hybrid sarcasm doing in the boost runnings there, Wes?
1: Oh, pretty darn well. Okay, for total amount boosted so far this year, in first place, we have got deleted with 1.6 million. Which, I mean, thank you, gosh.
0: Yeah, thank you. Deleted, you're a rock star.
1: And then, sarcasm in second place with 895,000 sats.
0: Ah, not bad.
1: And VayMax pulling in third with 333,000 sats.
0: Very nice. That's our top three boosters of the year so far. Yeah. Thank you, guys.
1: Come back at the end of the year. We'll have, you know, a proper boosties celebration.
0: The full boost.
1: Also worth calling out maybe that our buddy Gene Bean is currently the top booster in terms of just amount of individual boosts with 66 boosts.
0: Heck yeah, Gene Bean.
4: B-O-O-S-T.
1: Somehow I got in next at 32.
0: That's you testing small boosts. Testing the node.
1: And then Hybrid is number three at 26 boosts so far this year. Wow.
0: Boost! Thank you, Hybrid. There are people we love hearing from, you know. Thank you, everybody who does boost in there, but it is great to hear from you all. You and I are, you know, often boosting in too just to test the nodes and stuff like that. Apparently, I sent in 25,000 sats testing the node this week.
1: Yeah, you made yourself a baller.
0: I know. I moved nodes. I migrated to a new node, so I was very much just testing as things went along. I wanted to make sure it worked. Adversary 17 comes in with 23,015 sats.
1: You're so boost.
0: Across several boosts.
6: Everything's under control.
0: He writes, this is a very, okay. So he says we probably shouldn't read this on air because he's very nice to us. Yeah, he's very, very nice.
1: A series of super sweet boosts to each of us.
0: Yeah, a really very nice, very kind, direct messages to each one of us. He says, but you don't have to read those on the show. I just wanted to send some encouragement to each one of you personally. I wish I could help out more by taking some of the workload and managing the infrastructure you guys have set up. But my own time is very constrained at the moment, so these messages will have to do. Absolutely. You know, that's part of the value for value model is time, talent, or treasure. And most of us are very, very, very, very, very low on free time.
1: Yeah.
0: And maybe we have a little more treasure. And either way you can support, we appreciate that. Thank you, adversaries. It's always great to hear from you.
1: Bobby Pinn comes in with 20,000 cents.
7: Coming in hot with the boost.
1: Plus one to the Gen 2 challenge.
0: All right.
1: My network admin swears by Gen 2 for everything, and he finally wore me down.
0: Really?
1: I'll be switching from Arch to Gen 2 for at least a little while.
0: Really?
1: That's fascinating. I haven't heard a story like that for a while, but no. In 2024, that's great.
0: And, you know, Brent not being here, we could probably just speak for him.
1: Yes.
0: And say that it sounds like the Gen 2 challenge is probably
1: it has to happen.
0: Kind of on. Yeah, it seems like it's on. So, thank you, Bobby Penn. Appreciate that. Bronze and Ring comes in with a row of ducks, 2,222 sats. Following up on the Blue Bubbles boost, I got a late 2014 Mac Mini with 250 gigs SSD on there from eBay. $99 shipped.
1: Okay.
0: I turned on fast switching in macOS, fast user switching, and it serves multiple users. I configured it in my Pi KVM, and I'm adding it to my USB HDMI switch. That's a brilliant little thing. So I'm assuming by that, Bronson, you mean you've got multiple Blue Bubbles users, too, because you can
1: smart.
0: Use with fast user switching, they could all be logged in.
1: Right.
0: Got Blue Bubbles running for them. And then you put it on the Pi KVM. If anything comes up, pull it up on your Pi KVM.
1: Yeah, right.
0: That's
1: or,
0: the way to
1: or
0: do
1: reboot
0: it.
1: The box. And
0: you know, because really, these things are not meant to be left on all the time acting as servers. So using something like Pi KVM to stay on top of it would have helped my situation when I was traveling. And
1: yes.
0: It just like shut off. It just turned off.
1: Oh, well, it looks like I sent in 3,333 sats for Brent's Gen 2 Moosey Bank.
8: Make it so.
0: All right.
1: But BHH32 sent in 5,000 sats.
9: You're so boost.
1: I actually do use Bazite on my Steam Deck.
0: Okay.
1: It's been flawless, and I've had it on there for months. I also used Aurora for about 6 months and really liked it. What I didn't like was how opinionated things like the terminal were, and eventually switched away from it.
0: You know, it's interesting because I think you and I would also use the term opinionated for some of the design choices there, but the developers themselves consider it not opinionated. And, you know, you compare it to something, I don't know what, but there's other distros that are go extremely hard on design and whatnot. So I guess it's just a spectrum of opinion.
1: It's nice to see. I almost view it as like a smorgasbord to go look from. Like, here's a bunch of great modern Linux tools. I probably don't want to enable all of them personally, but like I want to take the ones that make sense for my workflows.
0: I think to the target user for a distribution like that is looking to have a lot of these problems solved. I want to just have XYZ tool, I want XYZ environment, and I just want it to work. And so choosing some of these individual design choices help just eliminate the overwhelming kind of, oh, there's so much to do for the end user. So I think it's appealing to those folks, and I'm glad they got something like that. The immunologist comes in with 5,432 sats.
1: B-O-O-S-T!
0: I use Tumbleweed myself and Aeon for my family. If...
1: Also with full disk encryption, I think.
0: Kalpa? Kalpa?
1: Kalpa.
0: Thank you. What is Kalpa?
1: I mean, it must be a Linux, right?
0: Yeah, I mean, I'm guessing. Just one that I'm, an old man about. Let's do a little Google.
1: It's an OpenSUSE thing.
0: I knew it. Before I even asked, I'm like, this is...
1: Kalpa is everything I've ever wanted from desktop Linux, says a Reddit user.
0: Good. Another SUSE project with yet another name that I can't tell if it's just a distribution or what. Great. But he says, if it'd be more stable, I would switch to it since Plasma 6 is must. It's got Flatpaks, CoreOS, and DistroBox are all updated automatically and work together in beautiful immutability.
1: I see. So, OpenSUSE Micro OS Desktop, the GNOME version was renamed to Aeon, and the Plasma Desktop version is what Kalpa is.
0: Okay.
1: So it's the Kinoite for OpenSUSE?
0: All right. Okay. But I'm glad to know about it. I'm a little tired of all the names. It's like you're really asking a lot of energy for me to keep all this straight. It's just a lot.
1: We need like a cheat sheet.
0: Yeah.
1: Jordan Bravo boosts in with 5,555 sats.
4: Put some macaroni and cheese on there too.
1: On a topic related to full disk encryption, I realized full disk encryption on my NixOS laptop had a major attack vector because Secure Boot wasn't enabled. So thanks to y'all mentioning Lanza Boot, I now have the peace of mind that comes with having Secure Boot enabled.
0: Heck yeah. Okay.
1: Next challenge, getting NixOS to work with the TBM.
0: For secret management or what? What are you thinking there?
1: Tell us what you end up doing there, Bravo.
0: Yeah, I want to know. I think you and I were talking a little bit off air about secrets management, more different approaches on
1: this NixOS.
0: And, could be interesting to chat more. Please do boost it with more details, Mr. Bravo.
1: Yeah, I know you can do like have the TPM integrate with systemd creds and stuff, which is neat.
0: We got a big old batch of boosts from Gene Bean.
6: Good, good.
0: Coming in with 11,666 sats.
1: Wow, that's three ducks plus a 5K boost.
0: Chris, I don't know if getting all defensive about Nix and the RPM Ostree stuff applies to Apple's is productive. It would do listeners much more good if you evaluate the system on its own merits and then at some point maybe talk about how it's different. Well, that's exactly what I was doing, Gene Bean. And what my comment there was is that I'm surprised how many people thought they were comparable, that they're not comparable systems, really. It's apples and oranges.
1: Yeah, it may not have worked, but I think our intention there was to try to get that out of the way at the get-go.
0: Yeah.
1: So we could just focus on uBlue as its own thing.
0: Yep.
1: And avoid direct comparisons with Nix constantly throughout the segment.
0: Yeah. Yeah, what I was really commenting on is how shocked I was at how people seemed to think they were more comparable. But he wanted to give us some context on his Gentoo obsession. He says, I was introduced to Linux in 2004 via Gentoo, and at that time you could really tell the speed difference when using it versus like a general purpose distro. It really helped me understand that I was what was going on under the hood. And of course, stage 2 installs were normal at the time.
1: You know, just the other day I saw a Pharonix article talking about Ubuntu maybe exploring with turning on O3 optimizations for their builds. So I think that, you've been waiting for years if you wanted that in Ubuntu. And with Gentoo, like, you could have that whenever you want.
0: Also says, I've been trying out Fedora CoreOS for Kubernetes. I've also been looking at OpenSUSE MicroOS for the same reason. But one thing that jumps out at me about the latter is the use of ButterFS snapshots. You could manage a very large number of bare metal installations across many locations. The OS just gets out of the way.
1: Yeah, I can definitely see the utility there.
0: Yeah, I love the idea that your system and your package manager is aware of the snapshots and it is aware of all of that and it's instrumental in managing that. But it seems like it's also belt and suspenders to have the file system do snapshots as well.
1: The Golden Dragon boosts in with a row of ducks.
0: Hey, and you know what else?
6: The Golden Dragon!
1: Hello again. My wife and I run a small business called Kitterman Creative that focuses on unique swag for whatever your needs are. We do some 3D printing, some sublimation, stickers, etc. Our web store stinks, but you can find us at kittermancreative.com, or folks can find us on Facebook under that name as well. Or you can reach out via email at kittermancreative@gmail.com to see what our rates are.
0: Yep, that's Kitterman with a K. And send us your small business and your URL if you're out there. We want to know if our listeners, if you've got a little small business and you think the JB crowd could benefit, a little listener support and listener action. Thank you, Golden Dragon.
1: And we can vouch for those red stickers.
0: That's true. We have some right here in the studio. They are pretty cool. Vamax comes in with 17,345 sats.
9: The traders love the vol.
0: For Chris's VCS, Wes mentioned not booting might be because of CQ boot, and Chris said he had Ubuntu on it previously, and that worked fine. In my mind, that reinforces it as a possible secure boot issue. Microsoft signs the Shim bootloader for some major distros, notably Ubuntu, allowing them to work with secure boot by default. Let me know if I'm on to anything. I think he is.
1: Yep, yeah, that would make sense.
0: Yeah, after the show, I went up there and booted and like read through and like, oh, that does look like a secure boot error message. In addition to their desktop experience contributions, System76 also maintains some other low-level projects. I ended up needing something called Kernel Stub for my Pangolin, which I actually think is a pretty cool little utility. I'm not really sure if it's useful outside the System76 ecosystem, though.
1: Oh, fun. So Kernel Stub is a little Python app to automatically manage your ESP boot partition.
0: Yeah. Oh. Yeah, I could have used that in the past. Yeah.
1: Jorel69 comes in with a row of ducks. Hello, gentlemen. It's nice to be back.
0: Hello, Jorel.
1: I got sucked into the retro gaming rabbit hole for the last year. Trying to get out now.
0: Okay.
1: I wanted to say that I love Plasma, but I have one big gripe.
0: Oh.
1: The way it connects to SMB shares. Most non-Qt apps can't save to it, and you can't open archives or mount images without copying it locally first. So I recently gave up and moved to Cinnamon. But I stayed with Manjaro. Love the show, and a big yes to the Linux desktop.
0: Heyo! You know, you could probably just install files. So the difference, and I agree with you, it's annoying, right, is Plasma's using like KIO, and it's connecting to it. And it does work for other Plasma applications and Qt applications. But what good old files does for GNOME is it just uses GVFS and does essentially a user file mount. And it's stuck under your user directory, and then it's just right there on the file system, and applications like VLC, which is a key one for me, interact with it a lot better.
1: You could probably get the GVFS stuff without any of the GUI layer, too, if you wanted.
0: Oh, yeah. Or there's a couple of different apps out there that let you just mount Samba shares. My solution, though, was just to use all Plasma Qt apps. Solve that right away. But I do agree that's always – and there has been – conversation over the years in the Plasma development team on how to handle that, and so far this is where we're at with it, Jarrell.
1: Maybe we just need could there be a little demon that, you know, talks the KIO protocols or whatever, and you know, exports it as fuse or syncs it up in a way the system can understand,
0: like a KIO fuse. That's probably a thing, Wes. That sounds like a thing that I've seen actually, but I'll tell you, the KIO protocol does work really well. I've in one Dolphin window opened up a remote server that's here at the studio. Say I'm at home, I'll open up the file server here. I don't know, using SFTP. Or, I don't know, actually I was using Samba. And then I'll open up another Dolphin window that's Samba'd into a local file server on my LAN, and I'll just move files between the two windows. And I'm copying over Tailscale, over Samba, from a remote file server to a local LAN Samba server, window to window, and it just works. And I'm really impressed. So you got to give them props for when it does work well, too. But I do kind of miss having it on the file system. I know. That's a weird thing, but I care. Open Source Accountant comes in with 3,000 sats.
10: That's not possible. Nothing can do that.
0: Well, if you can believe it, I'm an accountant. 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Oh, very nice. I have training in working with nonprofits and other businesses that require fund accounting. There's no website at this point, but I can be reached through Telegram or Matrix. 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
1: Neat.
0: Yeah, he was at the Spokane meetup, too. Good guy.
1: Taco Strange comes in with 12,100 sats.
0: What?
10: But that's not possible. Nothing can do that.
0: Scotty doesn't believe it, Wes.
1: Plus one for Gear Lever. My first ever contribution to open source was a feature request for Gear Lover to use App Image Run on NixOS. Oh, hashtag not a programmer.

0: imperative config for most cases, but could try Bazite for my VFIO gaming VM.
1: Oh, that sounds fun. Yeah.
0: That's for a gaming VM where you got acceleration? Yes. It does seem like it's early days for Bootsy, but there isn't any reason we shouldn't be able to rebase between Fedora-based images and Ubuntu, Arch, or even NixOS images as easily as between Aurora and Bluefin today, or is Bootsy too specific to Fedora?
1: Okay, so it's all early, and I didn't even start looking at this till what, May, when we were checking out the RHEL stuff? Yeah. But from the docs I've seen, in theory, no, but the current implementation, again, the last time I looked at the docs in the last month or two, it needed OS tree on the inside. So there's like specific bits, but yeah. I don't think down the line that should be it's not an inherent limitation.
0: Right.
1: It's more like that's just the implementation as it is right now.
0: Right. It's possible, but not as things currently stand, it sounds like.
1: Yeah.
0: All right. Well, there you go. And then he finishes up with, I'm a little concerned about the reliance on GitHub. If I was going to build my own images, it'd be nice to do it on a local CI server on my tailnet. And it seems like you're on your own figuring out that for now. Yeah, everything he says in this instructions is GitHub-based.
1: Yeah, you would have to translate some of all the CI actions and stuff for the CI system of your choice, I think.
0: I also get a little nervous about the GitHub reliance, but it just doesn't feel like that's going away anytime soon. I realize it's a slippery slope.
1: I go back and forth. It is super useful. Right?
0: Yeah, yeah.
1: And it is also a dangerous trap.
0: Thank you, Sam H. Appreciate that.
1: Forward humor comes in with the Robodux. Brent, don't do it. Oh, this is in response to
0: the Gen 2
1: challenge. All the warning signs are here.
0: Oh.
1: These co-hosts and the audience members are 100% not encouraging you to do this for your benefit. You know you were destined to build your own distro from scratch. Don't fall for the trap.
2: Don't let this happen to you.
0: So
1: we're going to have to clip some of these for Brent since he's not here.
0: He had me there for a second. The co-hosts and the audience members are 100% not encouraging you to do this for your benefit. That's true.
1: Yeah. No, not everyone, though. I think Gene Bean, yeah. You know.
0: All right, Gene Bean. All right, the rest of us, we just want to watch him suffer. But then he loses me. He loses me. You know you were destined to build your own distro from scratch? Well, that's an even deeper trap.
1: Well, you know Brent doesn't ever want to update. And with a distro you build from scratch, it'd be too painful to update anyway.
0: Great point. You just build the new one eventually. That's a great point. All right, well, thankfully Brent's not here, so he will not hear this discouragement. And we'll make sure he only hears about the encouragement. We got very lucky, Ford Humor. We got very lucky this week. 412 Linux comes in with 3,000 sats.
3: Coming in hot with the boost.
0: I just want to let you fools know that all that talk regarding Garmin got me hooked. I purchased a Venue 3, and it has been great so far. I'll definitely pass along more of my experience as it evolves. Oh, great, 412. FYI, as a CPAP user for almost 20 years, I use Oscar. It's a tool to review all my device data. The community is knowledgeable with open information. It has supported all my devices with no issue. Now I can correlate the SPO2 data from Garmin with my Oscar experience. So much data.
1: You're going to need to hire like an assistant just to, you know, analyze and curate your health data.
0: I've been thinking about doing this, though, because not too long ago, well, I suppose it's been about 6 months now, I got a replacement CPAP unit because the current CPAP unit, my previous one that I had, which was great, had been killing people. And so they gave everyone who had the killer CPAP a new one. And I hate this new CPAP. I love my old CPAP, hate the new CPAP, and I wonder if it supports Oscar. It's a little black unit with a horrible, crappy little removable water tray. I think it's made by Philips. It's crappy plastic. It's cheap. It's awful, and it's bad. But if I could get the data off of it and figure out why I'm not sleeping very well for the last 5 months, basically almost the entire time I've had it, that could be useful. So 412, I may just take a look at that and solve my sleep problems. Thank you for the boost.
1: We did have a couple live boosts from Magnolia Mayhem, who chimes in just to say that the Manjaro Immutable sounds pretty great. Also, Chris, you were talking like Brent is dead, which thankfully he's not.
0: I mean, until he comes back, how do we know?
1: And then we got a response boost to Hybrid, you know, that hearing us at normal speed, super weird. And then also occasionally I try to reach up when I'm listening live and touch my headphones to skip forward.
0: Whoa, what's he skipping?
1: I don't know.
0: Probably us farting around on the live stream.
1: Yeah. Struggling to ingest punishment shots.
0: Thank you, everybody who boosted in. We appreciate that. We do have the 2,000 sat cutoff for just time purposes reading on the show, but we have all the boosts on our show doc, and we read them all. We had 23 boosters across 42 boosts this week, and we stacked 474 sats. Not great, but not too bad at all. Not complaining for that at all. And, you know, some of that might have been just because nodes were down as I was transitioning nodes.
1: Right. Yeah. Of any of the boosts.

0: boosts we've read on a week. This is the one where we may have, if we've missed your boost, it wasn't intentional.
1: Yeah.
0: There's just been more hiccups than normal.
1: Yeah. During, yeah, there was a couple day period during no transition where we could have missed something. We also, though, have totals for streaming sets. We had 62,543 sats streamed to us, 28 unique streamers out there. Thank you, everybody who streams those sats, too. Just turns it on and sends in the value. We really appreciate that. Bitcoin's on sale for a bit, too. So if you've been looking, if you've been thinking, been considering boosting, now's the time. 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Fountain is going from strength to strength, and they have a banger of a release just around the corner. 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How would you like a pick, Wes?
0: I would love a nice, refreshing pick.
1: So this one's called Alpaca, and I and Brentley both kind of independently stumbled across this when we were looking to play around with Meta's LLMs. You know, they've got their Llama,
0: yeah,
1: Llama 3, and Alpaca is essentially a GTK GUI that sits on top of a LLM picker and integrator. So it has a whole list of LLMs that it can go download, and they're very big, and then install them, and then it has a nice little interface to chat with it. You can have different stored conversations in here like you can when you're on ChatGPT's website or Google's Gemini or Perplexity or whatever, where it'll store a record of your chat. You can go in there and export those individual chats, grab its answers. Nice, clean app. And then at the very top, you can select between multiple large language models. So you could throw a question at a bunch of them. And at least on my systems, it's CPU accelerated. I suppose maybe on some it might be GPU accelerated, but not in my testing. But it's surprisingly nice. Like, we've talked about these apps before. There's a couple of these out there, including web-based ones, a couple of desktop ones. None of them, you guys, are as clean, lean, and mean as Alpaca.
0: It looks really nice.
1: I'm on a Plasma desktop, and I'm still saying
0: I was going to say, why isn't this written in libcosmic? What are you doing with a GTK4 Adwaita app? But no, I mean, I'm just looking at some of the screenshots here, and I mean, just a nice, clean design, but also it seems like it has support for a lot of the structure in the conversations, right? Like, it's showing you copyable with syntax highlighted code snippets. That's great.
1: Also support for importing or appending YouTube transcripts to the prompt, text from a website, and PDF file support.
0: Oh, fine. I'll give it an install.
1: Yeah. It's one flat pack away, and then it will pull down the LLM you choose separately.
0: Do you know? So I noticed it has its built-in Llama, but can you connect it to an external if you already had an Llama?
1: Yes.
0: Ah.
1: Yes, you can, which is really nice. It's in the settings, very simple. You can have it running on a more powerful system, and then this will
0: connect. Might be a way to get acceleration, too. Neat.
1: Mm-hmm. Yeah. By default, it won't really have any LLM built in. It's just the UI and the stuff around it, but then it pulls it down, and it's like the first job you do is pull one down. A little GTK app to chat with local AI models on your own rig. Privately. Confidential. Links to that in the show notes at linuxunplugged.com/574. And Wes, just about wraps us up. I guess by the time people hear this, they might be getting their hands on Cosmic. So very, very interested in your take on Cosmic and where you think it might be going in the future. And again, we're also looking for the craziest thing that you've ever run in a container yourself or you've seen run in a container. And try to get in by episode 575 if you can, because should be on theme for that episode. And then also, I'm still taking the temperature on a Toronto meetup. Would you haul your butt all the way to Toronto for a little meetup, say...
0: Toronto?
1: A Toronto meetup, I don't know, the 30th of August or something like that, maybe the 29th. Probably the 29th. But it'd be like it'd be the end of the last week of August. I'd love to know. You can boost that in, or you can go to linuxunplugged.com/contact.
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1: 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Thanks so much for being here. See you next Sunday!

0: I don't think it's putting too fine of a point on it. You know, the Cosmic could end up being like the third big desktop environment. And do you think we have room for a third desktop environment? It's been Plasma and GNOME, and then all of the others for so long now. Wouldn't it be wild if it turns out there was room for a third big desktop environment?
1: Yeah. Although, wouldn't that, to make it big, does that mean, does that require a capitulation? Right? Does that require some current big deployer of a different system to switch? Or can it be considered a big desktop if it's only deployed by System 76?
0: It's a good question. You know, if I'm picturing like that DHH type user,
1: yeah,
0: there could be tens of thousands or more that are still yet to come to Linux. There could be a lot of new user growth that Cosmic just sucks up. You know? So people don't have to leave GNOME or Plasma in like droves.
1: Right. And I guess as long as, I mean, if the spins, etc. flavors get attention, if you get like a, you know, is there a Ubuntu flavor that's, you know, kind of stock Ubuntu but with Cosmic?
0: Cosmic, yeah, I bet there will be, right?
1: And if those, maybe that would...
0: Mm-hmm.
2: What would be the time scale you see to become a great desktop?
0: I mean, if you did another 2 years, right, you'd... So what about another 2 years from now? It's essentially 4 years of development. I bet you that's it. I mean, if the rate and pace that they're fixing and adding and improving, if they can keep it up, another 2 years. So by 2026 or so, it could be kind of baked. And by then, you know, a lot of early adopters have already started using it. Because all you really need to see is the trend going in the right direction. And if it's fairly easy to update Cosmic once it's out,
1: right,
0: without breaking people's setup, which it seems like it will be the way it's built, the way the config structure works.
1: Right. That especially probably is easier to back up or migrate or call problems out or whatever.
0: So, like, if we just see over the next year a trickle of steady improvements that hit Cosmic, that's all you really need before people will start switching over. It doesn't have to be done yet, especially Linux users. Crazy Linux users.
1: You like to front run, all right?
3: So I was woken up this morning at 5 a.m. by birds screaming over what was inside a barbecue, which, by the way, once I got in there, they weren't going to be that happy. But we just moved a bunch of gear into this space, and the birds came down and were fighting over it this morning. And I could go out there and lift one of them and put them under my arm and carry them around like a small dog. They're just these huge creatures. And man, oh man, I want one as a pet so bad. Train it. Have it go.
4: Levi's
3: going to
4: get
3: me
4: a little jealous, though, so, you know, watch out.

0: Hello, friends, and welcome back to your weekly Linux talk show. My name is Chris.
1: My name is Wes.
2: And my name is Brent.
0: Hello, gentlemen. Well, coming up on the show, I tried to build a Linux desktop using nothing but AI text editors. I never touched a single config file. I just vibed it all the way. But did it work, or did the bots break it? I'll tell you about that. And then Wes is sharing his tales from DEF CON and Nix Vegas. Then we're going to round the show out with some great emails, some boosts, some tremendous picks, and a lot more. So before I get any further, let's say time-appropriate greetings to that virtual lug. Hello, Mumble Room!
3: Hey, Chris. Hey, Wes. And hello, Brent.
4: Hello, hello, hello.
0: Hello. We have a small team in Mumble today. I think it's maybe this is the live stream summer doldrums, I suppose. We're grateful for everybody that can make it. We're also grateful for the chat room. And we're grateful for the friends over at Define Networking. Go check out Manage Nebula, define.net/unplugged. It's a decentralized VPN built on an open source platform that we love. It's called Nebula, and the entire thing, top to bottom, is open source. So you can self-host all of it, or you can have the blissful peace of Managed Nebula. And it is optimized for speed, simplicity, and they're using industry-leading security. And Nebula has a decentralized design that keeps your network resilient if you want to manage it for your home lab or for an enterprise of tens of thousands of systems. Nebula is already doing it. In fact, Nebula was doing some heavy lifting when you're down there at DEF CON / Nix Vegas, Mr. Payne.
1: Yeah, that's right. I mean, what happens when you're trying to host a, you know, you need to go get Nix packages even when you're doing a proxy or a build cache, and you're trying to fight, I mean, not only just conference Wi-Fi in general, but a whole bunch of hackers on said Wi-Fi. Well, you bond as much as you can, and then you use Nebula to tunnel all of that out to a dedicated VPS upstream to just protect things and to make sure you have the best possible routing out of there so you don't get stuck in a big Vegas mess.
0: That's really cool. And then they could just stand it up like that, too. Nothing else offers Nebula's resilience, its speed, or scalability. And that stuff, it comes in just the network traffic usage. It comes in the uptime and the battery usage for mobile devices. It's really fantastic. It's why we're switching our infrastructure over to it. And also, the team behind it are friends of the show. So go get started with up to 100 hosts absolutely free. No credit card required. Just go to define.net/unplugged. 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All right, so just a few housekeeping items before we dig into this. The boys are remote this week. Brent's off in Eastern Canada and taking over a parent's cottage and has a little spot over there. Are the kiddies with you right now, Brent, or did you leave them somewhere else while you're recording?
2: I left them somewhere after last week when they had to just sit around while I was doing the show. They asked to not be a part of it this week for some reason.
0: I understand. And Wes, you're in your hotel in Vegas right now. Can you, do you have any kind of view? Can you see anything?
1: I can see the strip. I can see the monorail, except I turned off the AC to do this here show. So I also closed the blinds to, fight that horrible, sky death globe.
0: Yeah, so I'm just chilling here. No, I'm not going to complain at all then about the weather. It's a little warm today, but I'm not going to complain at all. It's nothing like Vegas. I also wanted to give a shout out to a project that we love here at the show. It's the Podverse Podcast Catcher. It's a GPL open source podcasting 2.0 player. You see, we also integrated into our website. And they're undergoing a big rework, and it's going really well. And they're looking for some help with a web app, perhaps their mobile app as well. And they let me know that now is the time to engage. Mitch wrote, "I believe the new infrastructure is powerful and will hopefully be the best podcasting 2.0 compatible software available. And the backend components are mostly finished and the front-end website is in progress. So if you know anybody that could help us, please send them our way." So go find Podverse on GitHub. If you would like to help out what I think is an absolutely critical project, we need more open source podcasting apps. It's not much of a thing. It really should be. Also, call out for a sponsor that wants to work with us to get us to Texas Linux Fest. The Linux Unplugged show is looking for someone to help us attend and cover Texas Linux Festival, which is October 3rd through the 4th. If you would like to help us get there and do some co-coverage with us or something like that, email me, chris@jupiterbroadcasting.com. And if you want to get there and do a talk or something like that, sometimes that helps the old boss grease the wheels, get a talk in, Their call for papers has been extended. So you do have a little bit of time still. And it's October, Austin, Texas Linux Festival. It's one of the high signal, smaller events in terms of like scale or Linux Fest Northwest. Still a good amount. And the signal to noise ratio is really good. We've always really enjoyed Texas Linux Festival.
1: Oh yeah, we had a great time last time we went. I'm getting excited already. And yeah, you know, I think there's a certain smoky flavor to those Texas style Linux hackers that you just don't get anywhere else.
0: Okay, Wes. So you are there in Vegas right now, and I'm curious about how the whole thing went. Really, I know you had a talk. I think it was on Saturday, and I think you had a chance to meet some folks. So tell us, give us a little flavor.
1: Oh, yeah. Okay. So, like, first time at DEF CON, first time in Vegas, actually. Somehow I have yet to be here.
0: You are kidding me.
1: No.
0: Wow. Did not know that.
1: But, you know, overall, I got to say, very impressed. Excellent conference. And just, like, super, super friendly folks. I mean, I ended up having a neighbor at the hotel in the room with me. You know, we were able to just, like, walk over together. We became friends for the whole conference. And, of let me tell them way too much info about Nix. So first of all, just like, you know, I'm no pen tester. I'm not a reverse engineer. So I wasn't sure. I was coming for the Nix subconference. We'll get more into that. But just overall, I would say, like, if you are interested, if you have a budget to come to this kind of thing, much like the vibe at like at a Linux Fest, but at a whole different scale, like it's just super friendly and welcoming. And so many people are here either their first time or their 17th time, but it doesn't really matter. People are looking to be friendly and welcoming and, like, make new friends. But I was really here, of course, for Nix Vegas, which is, I guess, the first time they're doing this. And it's a community sort of sub-conference inside the larger DEF CON. It's a common thing, right? There's, like, they've got whole different villages, they've got sub-tracks, and they've got these communities. And, man, I just, like, huge shout-out to the folks behind all this. Many, many of them, but in particular, Morgan Jones, our buddy Tristan Ross, who was on the show and was a release manager recently for the most recent NixOS release. Also, Tom Barrick from Phlox. And a shout out to Dan Baker, who also really helped organize this whole thing, who sadly got the flu and was not able to make it to the conference, but still so much hard work, you know, going there. And of course, Phlox and Determinant Systems were sponsoring to help make that possible. And because these Nix folks are just crazy, they also got some hardware support from System76 and Ampere and Protectly and Next Computing, because the amount of infrastructure they stood up, they weren't just like going to be at DEF CON. They stood up like whole domains. They had this impressive Nebula infrastructure. They had power line networking going. They ran a Pixie server. They basically rebuilt all of Nix packages and pulled down all of Nix packages to build a binary cache running on their network that you could get to over the power line or the Wi-Fi that they were broadcasting. And all of that is powered by Nix and reproducible, and they're pushing as much as they can upstream to a GitHub repo called Nix Vegas, or the GitHub org called Nix Vegas, that we'll definitely have a link to.
0: So they're doing Nebula over power line networking?
1: Well, I don't know if the power line was in the path out, but power line was a feature that was attached.
0: Love it.
1: Yeah, so they could go elsewhere in the convention center, plug in, and then Pixie boot, because they were also running a Pixie server, of course.
0: Oh my gosh, that's so cool.
1: Yes.
0: So I'm guessing pretty good vibes. Like when we go to these kind of events, especially these more sub-conferences, it's a pretty tight crew. Like you say, everybody wants to chat and learn.
1: Yeah, absolutely. And also just like shout out to them, because I got like a little sneak peek behind the scenes at the first night as they were getting everything set up. And I can tell you that like they did not have a projector or a screen until like 10:30 or 11 the night before things were supposed to get going. So they were like improvising a backup. Shout out to Andrew and Anna, who came up with like a sheet based backup and went and got a backup projector to try to make that work. People like, you know, Chris and RJ, there's just this whole crew of folks behind the scenes making whatever needed to happen up to and including at the last minute. And then Morgan sitting there running everything, not only sort of like looking at BGP Looking Glass to make sure that the peering they have on the VPS that's doing all the Nebula streaming is like optimized, but also running an own cast server in OBS and like doing all the stuff we do all at the same time.
0: Right, because as we know, although at a smaller scale, it's you have the networking you have to solve, you have the production technology you have to solve, then the audio. I mean, there's so much, and I can so picture one of us doing like a backup run for another solution while we're trying to fix the primary solution. Like, you can really appreciate the hustle.
1: Exactly, it definitely had our kind of last minute just figure it out energy going on. So I naturally like that. Also, very cool is Morgan and Tristan worked on an incredible badge. You know, like cool hacky embedded styled badges are a big thing at DEF CON, and the Knicks team showed up for Knicks Vegas and DEF CON. Not only were they able to get the official SVG of the Knicks and Knicks OS logo, but like you know they got this sent over to a fab in China. You know, they got it all ordered. It's powered and built by Knicks. I mean, there's like Morgan gave a great talk, but like keycads in there. They had to use something called SVG to Shenzhen, all kinds of like hacky scripts and adapters to make this thing as reproducible as possible. So you can actually just go up to GitHub and like go get this awesome badge. It's running some expressive like RISC-V chip on there. The badges also have Wi-Fi. They join a Wi-Fi mesh. And sadly, there was like a little bug in some of the routing, so the SD card doesn't work, but it was going to be a full Knicks cache, but it can also just be a Knicks cache proxy. So you can be cloning down Knicks packages and you can point to your badge as a substitutor and have it go over the conference, like their sub-conference Wi-Fi to get your Knicks packages, which is just incredible.
0: Holy, so you had me at reproducible badge, but that's next level.
1: Yeah, and there's a bunch of Easter eggs on there. I haven't even, you know, gotten. I'm excited to go. I'll bring it up so you guys can check it out, and we'll have to plug it in and see what we can do with it.
0: I imagine this thing draws attention.
1: Yes, so that was what worked out. I was super glad. Next time, I need more like JB swag I can be given out, but then also like Nick stuff, because once I had that badge, suddenly I found myself being an impromptu Knicks ambassador, which it turns out is a role I'm very happy to play. So like whether it was just hanging out while talks were going on sort of at the edge of the subconf area and talking to people wandering by asking about it, or, you know, as I'm wandering around at night at parties, at meetups, at events, folks are all like, oh, cool badge. So that's one line. But a lot of folks would just be like, oh, Knicks OS, or I've been curious about Knicks. Oh, I've really been meaning to learn Knicks, especially met a ton of Arch users in that camp, whereas like, They just needed a little bit more of a push, a little bit more of a like, is it okay? Is it work? You know, is it going to be horrible to try to onboard? So the badge was a huge win for me because I just got to have a lot of great conversations chatting with random people trying to spread the good word.
0: So is this how you ended up getting pulled into a 2 a.m. rescue session?
1: Yes, absolutely. So I was, trying to pace myself, trying not to stay up too late, but winding down, working on heading back from the convention center to the hotel I was staying at. And I ran to the gentleman I met that first day, Paul, and he was with some of his friends and they were working on a CTF. And when I walked over, they'd said something. What really made me stick around rather than just saying hi was the combination of WebAssembly and DOS. I was like, what are you doing with WebAssembly and DOS? And it turns out that this CTF they were doing, what they gave you to start was just a Z5 file, which is a game data file used by the Z machine, which is a virtual machine for running interactive fiction games like from the DOS era.
0: Amazing.
1: So you could just play the game, right? So that was one way to try to go through the Capture the Flag event. But, and of course, probably, I'm sure the folks behind this knew, there's a debugger for these game files called ZTools. And so, unfortunately, these folks had only brought a Mac with them. I think their other laptops were back at the hotel at this point because it was, you know, 2 a.m. and they'd been partying. So they had a Mac. This thing would not run on a Mac. It would run on Windows. You know, you could probably get it running. You could compile it for Linux. So they were going down the path of trying to get WebAssembly and DOS so that they could upload this debugger and the game file to that, which, of course, was just going terribly. So I was started, like, I don't know, just trying to help. I was like, okay, what about FreeDOS? Maybe, like, we spin up, you know, ultimately UTM, which is QEMU, trying to run FreeDOS, and then, of course, then we had to figure out how to actually get the files in there.
0: And are you using UTM x86 emulation for this, which is slow as hell on a Mac?
1: Yeah, I think so. I don't know which era of Mac it was, but yes, presumably that must be it.
0: Oh my God. All right.
1: Yeah. So they were finally able to get FreeDOS to download. You know, you still have to somehow, they have a FreeDOS live CD, which is almost a thing that doesn't quite compute for me, but it is a thing. It does work. And then it turns out there is a QEMU flag that you can just pass through like a FAT format. It'll treat it like a FAT device to attach, but it has some weird limitations around like being read only maybe, and like only 512 bytes. And how do you, then you have to make sure you can pass extra arbitrary flags through UTM. So while that was like, we were debating that, I was like, okay, well, let me pull out my laptop. I know I could at least like make a loopback raw device that we could format like FAT 16 in an MBR and like try to stuff the files and then maybe mount that as a second drive. But that's when I finally, cause I was kind of getting, you know, trying to figure out the whole path they had gone down to get where they were in terms of like actually what the problem up the tree was they were trying to solve. And then I realized that the whole problem was really just trying to get the ZTools debugger working. And yeah, that was just packaged in Nix packages. So I could just literally clone that down. It took, you know, 2 seconds. And then I was able to immediately dump all of the game data and share that with the team. And then they could start like grepping through it, trying to find clues. Of course, if you just grep for the word flag, there's an FU in there from the people behind it. Like, of course we wouldn't just put this in here like that. What are you doing? So I don't know how far they eventually got, but I was able to like give them those text file dumps and at least felt like I was participating and helping out. And hey, the power of Nix.
0: I have one question though. Were you out and about at 2 a.m. with your laptop, or did you discover them, come across them, realize their plight, go back to your hotel room, get your laptop, come back and do this?
1: No, you know, so that day, not only did I not manage to actually have dinner, but I did not manage to escape the conference at all. So I had my laptop from being there during the day, and I just never had a chance to go back to the hotel. So I was bopping around, having a couple of drinks, dancing, all with my laptop. So,
0: gosh, that's amazing.
1: This ThinkPad, it is a trooper.
0: Yeah, really? Wow. Well, also, before the show started, you kind of teased us that you may have heard about a new feature coming to Nix that you are particularly nerded out about.
1: Yeah, right. I'm a functional programming guy. I like Clojure and other functional programming. And Nix is a functional programming language. And one of the things with functional programming languages is you're doing function calls. And often you might need to chain some data through a couple of functions, right? You call one thing to get your initial data. You call another function on that to maybe modify it a little bit. And then you finally pass it off to like the final thing that needs that data. And with Nix, right now, and in a lot of functional programming languages without these tricks, you kind of have to read it backwards, right? So it's like it's nested with the last thing, you read it first, and the first thing is all the way inside the nesting. That can be confusing. If you do a lot of functional programming language, you kind of get used to it, but no one really likes it. Often you then have to kind of leave more comments in the code to try to explain exactly what's going on with the flow. So I had no idea that this was already a shipping experimental feature in Nix, and there's an open RFC going for it. They're introducing a pipe operator, which just lets you do exactly that, except it flips the order. So you run, you produce your first data, and then you can just pipe it just like you're used to in a good old Unix shell to build a pipeline that looks, you know, in the proper readable order right out of the gate. So it's like a small change on the language, but because this pattern is so prevalent basically everywhere, it could be one that would be a huge win for readability and hopefully something that makes it easier for folks not only coming from other functional programming languages, but actually the person who's the steward of the RFC was not a functional programmer before Nix at all. And so they were actually doing this just because like it made it so much easier for them. So I had no idea. Some of the other folks I was chatting with who like were definitely Nix nerds in the audience also had no idea. So yeah, they were also asking for explicitly support. Well, I'll link to the RFC in the show notes and go chime in, go try it out. You can enable it now if you have a new enough Nix with an experimental feature. Then they need users to go test it and break it and figure out if it's going to work so they can get it across the finish line and shipping and actually, you know, ready to go by default.
2: Well, Wes, I got to know, how was the Vegas experience, given it was your first time there? But also, we've heard some things that Vegas has changed in a little bit. So how was Vegas?
1: Good. You know, I have not yet had to get to see as much of it as I would like. It's definitely hot. It's definitely doesn't sleep, but I like it. You know, there's entertainment wherever you'd like.
0: Always something going on. I know that's your style.
1: Yes, absolutely. Right. There's no problem. I was able to go pick up some good show supplies at like 3 in the morning last night when I was getting back to the hotel. It is giant, though. So thankfully, the hotel I'm at is attached to their monorail system on the Strip, so that helps out a lot. Because otherwise, you really don't want to walk, you know, 30 minutes in 106 degrees. But I'm excited. Yeah. After the show today, I'm hoping I can, well, maybe take a nap, but then go get off the Strip, go explore some more of, you know, the rest of Vegas. So hopefully I'll have something fun.
0: You know, maybe that vitamin D will keep you from getting sick. Did you get to bump into any listeners or anybody that that maybe you've known from other conferences?
1: Yes, I definitely saw our buddy Rob, who we had on the show, who helps organize Scale. He was here. That was great to see him. And I ran into a few folks we've seen at other conferences kind of all around. But in particular, shout out to Britton, who gave a great talk about Clan, which is a cool system we might have to talk more about. He's also working on a pretty great looking, like, based on his talk and based on looking at his Hyperland setup, a very nice Hyperland setup, sort of Omarchi style, but on top of Nyx, powered by Clan. I don't know that any of that's ready or anything, but something I'm looking forward to. And then also big shout out to listener Lucas, who heard about Nyx Vegas on the show and then flew out from Missouri just to come and check it out. So super great. Had a lovely time talking with Lucas, and he's actually in between jobs right now. So if you're looking for a sharp person who can run your infra and knows Nyx, we'll have a link to lucasr.com, which is his LinkedIn profile.
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1: Well, after the show last week, kind of just on a whim, I decided to show you a little tool I'd been trying out for vibe coding. I thought, you know, mostly it was just, look at how nice the interface is. It's really pretty. I think Chris will like it. And hey, it's packaged in Nyx, so we could just give it a try. But like, we were sitting around, you know, finishing out the show notes. I didn't think too much of it. But it turns out that little event seems to have totally reshaped your week.
0: Yeah, I kept playing with it. You know, the first thing when you showed it to me is like, oh, this would have been cool while we had the TUI challenge. This is a fun toy. And then I just decided to see how far I could push it. And I kind of created myself a little mini challenge over the last few days. Could I vibe code a riced up Hyperland desktop from essentially a base headless Nyx system? But before I get into all that, I do want to set the tone for a moment. because I realized, you know, we kind of touch on these types of topics once or twice a year, but we first started talking about this with no hype in like around 2022. I couldn't believe it when I went back and looked at our back catalog when we started talking about LLMs and this type of stuff. And I think we've consistently been really good about separating the practical from the hype. And I think it's one of these things where we have very high expectations and we kind of miss the trees in the forest, as they say, or whatever. And I think because part of it is some of the things we ask these LLMs to do, humans are pretty good at already. And so we kind of are judging it with a high bar. And so one of the things that's in the discussion right now around these LLM tools is, can they code? Can you vibe code? Can you build application using these tools? And then, of course, people build these applications and they're pretty much universally mocked. But that's a pretty high bar, you know, because even humans aren't very good at developing software. And there aren't a ton of great examples online. So if you index the internet, the average is pretty low. But I had this theory and I thought, well, what if I lowered the bar a little bit? And maybe instead of trying to build a complex application, what if I just try to build some configuration files? You know, what if I try to just generate some YAML or a Docker Compose file or Nix and so on? And so that's where I started with Crush. It's like, well, I don't need to create an app. I want like a config template to start with. And I started building on that idea. And what I realized, and I'm curious what your thoughts are, Wes, is I have a theory. And that theory goes that this stuff is a little bit easier. It's a little bit simpler of a language. And there's probably more examples of it online that are better on average than, say, maybe code that these models have been trained on. So it's like it's indexing text. And this stuff is just a little more straightforward. So maybe these LLMs are just perhaps a little bit better at generating config files than application code.
1: Yeah, I mean, I think the limited scope definitely helps, right? You're not trying to create a sketchy dating app so people will upload, you know, all their ID pictures that you leak out on the internet or whatever. You kind of have some nice bounds. There is a schema. When you go to try to rebuild or build whatever, it can shout at you. It can tell you what's wrong, not always with the best error messages, but often with a good error message, or at least good enough, you can pipe that back in and get some suggestions on what to do next. Because, you're not trying to architect a giant distributed system with, you know, a Rails application and JavaScript, and how do you figure out the right security and protocols and database and caching? Like, it's a better scoped problem.
0: Yeah. And so, gentlemen, this was my hypothesis, is that perhaps this would be something these things would be better at. And I sort of got to this after playing with this Crush tool. But I wanted to know how good. And I thought, well, how can I figure out how far somebody could take this? Somebody who's looking at this as a system administrator, or somebody building a Linux box, not somebody trying to develop an application, not somebody that's trying to create, you know, some sort of wild out there AI app. I'm just trying to manage a dozen config files on my box. And so I took my existing NixOS system that I have at home, and I essentially commented out everything but just the really base boot to a terminal, hardware setup, you know, left the file systems in place, but essentially just stripped it all the way down, which, by the way, is so great to be able to load into a previous version when you screwed something up, fix it, and then try it again and try it again. Like, I cannot tell you how great that is.
1: Yeah, it's like, oh, I deleted too much in that build. Nope,
0: yep.
1: Nope.
0: So I stripped it down, got it essentially headless, and then proceeded to vibe code, at least attempt, a complete Hyperland desktop with riced out way bar and settings, custom keybinds, theming, and more. And I quickly discovered I needed to SSH into this thing because I have this wide, ultra wide screen, and Crush was horrible on there because it's on the terminal. But using it, I was able to build a real basic config through an SSH session running Crush on that local box. I was able to build out a basic config that I never wrote myself. And what it really did is I told it what I wanted, and it went through and it walked my config and said, well, okay, I'll re-enable this. I'll re-enable this, and I'll add this package, and I'll re-enable this. And so it was really intelligent about, well, if I already had it in there, it would just uncomment it for me. Oh, you already have this. And it's fun, right? Because you point at a directory, it scans that directory, it indexes everything, and it has kind of a cool look to it. I mean, I thought it looked really neat. Brent, maybe you thought it looked I don't know, like it was trying too hard, like a 80s retro computer interface. I know you had a chance to play with it.
2: I actually appreciated how it was kind of active, you know? You were doing something. If you were waiting for it, it had this sort of, I don't know, animation, but it wasn't over the top or it was super annoying. It was just like, oh, yeah, things are happening. So surprisingly, I liked it.
0: And it lets you switch between multiple models. It supports OpenRouter as well, which is what I was using. So that's kind of nice. Did you accomplish anything when you tried Crush?
2: I attempted something a different direction than you. I attempted to pull the IRC feature out of our JB website because it's a thing that I've wanted to do for a while, but I haven't sat down and actually did it. It didn't go so well for me, but this is the first time I try to, you know, vibe, so maybe that's on me.
0: Sometimes the vibe isn't right.
1: I do want to call out that the folks behind this, the Charm/Charm Bracelet team project, I don't know the full details, but I mean, not only did they make it super easy to try with all kinds of Nix instructions and other distributions on Crush here, but it's all powered by Bubble Tea, which is a powerful TUI framework written in Go that they make, and then it powers other stuff like Gum, which is a tool to... You can call out to Gum from shell scripts to like make fancy looking interfaces. They've also got VHS, which is a CLI home video recorder for your terminal. And they've got Glow, which is a tool I've used all the time because it renders Markdown on the command line that looks really nice. So like it's very cool to see them continue to advance. And Crush is a very impressive tool powered by some really good primitives.
0: And it is slick looking. It really is. And what's neat is, of course, this is designed to look at a project directory for software, but it treats the configuration directory like a project, and then it understands my system. It understands my sub-configuration files, my includes. It knows I'm on a flake-based system. Like, it gets my box, and then so everything it's doing is with that context and that understanding. And that's powerful. That's really, really powerful, and I'll come back to that later.
1: I do wonder, just because you mentioned, which you said you were using OpenRouter. Were you using a variety of models, or did you just stick with one model for this?
0: I did end up changing it, so I'll mention the model I used later, the second model, but I started with Claude, which seemed pretty good, and it's nice because with OpenRouter, as you probably could explain better than me, Wes, is I've just put the credits in one place, and then it kind of divvies it out depending on which model I select on the tooling I'm using. So and you've been telling me to do this for months, so I finally went and funded an OpenRouter account, and then, yeah, I selected Claude through that, and I think it's... You know, one of their later ones that's available. I have a hard time differentiating all the model names, to be honest with you. It's kind of ridiculous, the branding.
1: Yeah, it's getting confusing. But you're totally right. Like, OpenRouter is just a nice little service that sits in the middle, so you pay them instead of having to pay, like, six different folks, and then they basically proxy to all the various different LLM providers. If you spend enough on credits, you get some free stuff. You can choose Claude or GPT or Gemini or DeepSeek or open source ones. So, and then it implements like an open AI style API. So it's super compatible with a lot of stuff.
0: So I was surprised how simple it was to get a basic desktop without ever writing or touching a config file. But it was really basic. It's like, you know, all the little, because Hyperland is, it's what you make of it. It's very, very simple by default. And so, you know, you got to rice it up, as they say in that community. And there's lots of little iterative changes that you want to make, and you want to make them quickly, because one of Hyperland's cool features is that it auto-reloads when you change the config. And that's, you know, when you're making little tweaks to your bar or this or that, super great feature. And you can move quickly if you have the right tooling. And so this is where I decided to step it up. For the first time ever, I tried out the Cursor AI Code Editor, which is a fork of VS Code. I know there's others out there like Void, although I think development is paused for the moment. Similar to Crush, you know, and VS Code, you point it at a directory. So I could point it at my Hyperland, my Waybar, my style sheets, everything that makes up a Hyperland desktop configuration. And then I could ask questions against that configuration. So I could say, for example, what key did I bind to Firefox? And it would tell me. But I could also ask it, what can I do? What software is missing in order to accomplish this? And as I started to use it, I started to realize that you can kind of build a plan with this thing, and then it'll go and it'll execute through all of them, and you can even let them run on their own on the command line with your user privileges, including running the build tests, checking the output when the build fails, resolving those problems, and then building again until it works.
1: It's kind of wild, right? Like, I mean, don't maybe don't give it access to your production database just yet, but that's where I think the agent side of stuff, right? Like, not only does the LLM generate the plan, but then it will actually step through and execute all that and then collect more data to keep the feedback cycle going.
0: And then gives me a summary of what it did, formatted in Markdown, which is great.
1: Right. Yes, of course. Right. Turns out these LLMs, they are good at summarizing. So,
0: and because all of this is just text files, it's really pretty simple. But also the way Cursor works is, as it's going, it's showing me a diff of what it's adding and removing, and I can approve each step, or I can deny a step, or I can stop it.
1: Right. That kind of critical human in the loop step, you're still in control, especially because, despite how much Brent and I try to lecture you, you don't always put all of your stuff in Git. So it's kind of nice that you get that extra diffing that so you don't have to go full tool.
0: You guys were ringing in the back of my head, though. So what I did is I took all my config from my Etsy NixOS, and I staged it in a config folder in my home directory. So I had this working against that. And then when I was done and I was satisfied, I would just, like a monkey on the back end, CP all the files over and then build.
1: Yeah.
0: So, I wasn't letting it just run wild on the bare system. I did move them over, and then I would kind of check it and then deploy it. And Cursor, because of the time I was using it, which was August 7th, 9th, 8th, whatever, they had free GPT-5 integration. And it's funny because I've seen a lot of people crapping on GPT-5 this weekend, but I definitely noticed a step up in the thoroughness because they can research. So if you have a model that can do a lot of things, and that's one of the things GPT-5 can do, is it can do research and the other type of stuff, whatever. So I could tell it, I want a super riced out Hyperland theme that has my current IP address up in the way bar, my CPU, my GPU. I want my network stats up there. I want the current weather. I want a clock with a calendar. Also, I want you to make sure that all of this works with a dark background. And by the way, I don't have an NVIDIA GPU. I have an AMD GPU. And keep in mind, I'm also on NixOS, so we have to work within these limitations. It then kicks off a research job. It cites 16 different sources. It reviews them against my current configuration. It then proceeds to modify those configs to enable them. And then if I need to install a package, it updates my configuration.nix. It runs a build test for me, makes sure that works, and then also gives me an output of any additional software I need to install, and I can either have it do it or I can do that. I just had it do it. I mean, you can really get moving here because I don't know anything about Hyperland. I don't know the names of these tools, these modules that you can put up, and there's scripts that you can write. I don't know any of this stuff. I don't know what launcher people like because there's multiple launchers.
1: Right.
0: I mean, with Rofi.
1: That's really sticking out to me. I mean, just you were able to say, I want a riced configuration. I want something that's going to look nice like the folks over on Unix Porn share, right? Without having to have
0: I linked Unix Porn some GitHubs in there for it to go check. Yeah.
1: But that's it's one thing to know exactly what you want and then try to get these tools to do it. And it's kind of the next level up when you can just be like, I have a high level goal. I'll know it when I see it. But otherwise, I need you to suss out what the possible steps are to try and get there.
0: Well, here's, and tell me if you think this is true. Here's why I think I was having kind of a success after success for a while. It was going really well because everything Nix configuration is text-based. Everything for configuring Hyperland is text-based, and most of the stuff that makes the Waybar modules work is just bash scripting.
1: Yeah.
0: So this is its power zone.
1: It totally is. Yeah, you're able to turn so much of this stuff into, it's captured, it's declarative, it's right there, and lots of people are pushing and sharing it on the internet. So you have a good training base, and you have the native medium for these tools, so they don't have to go that far to be able to affect these changes.
0: I mean, I'm not kidding. I'm saying this first initial success I was having happened in the span of maybe two and a half hours. I probably started around 8:30 a.m. And by 10 a.m., I'm like, I can't believe how well this is going. And I got back to work. I had things humming by 1:30 p.m. I had things humming to the point of where I was getting oh no, I think I'm falling in love with this. I think I'm going to have to change all my systems feeling. You know that how I get,
1: yes.
0: Right? We got to change the studio out. We got to change my workstations out. I got to switch. I mean, I was really quickly beginning to even develop muscle memory for my hotkeys that I set up.
1: So it took an LLM to get you finally, after years and years of the audience trying to get you to a tiling window manager.
0: Yeah.
1: Huh.
0: That is true. That was 1:30. By about 2 p.m., It was literally all gone.
5: Oh, boys, the highs are high and the lows are low when you're vibricing your Hyperland desktop. So I had, I'm not kidding you, the sweetest setup. I had it dialed in. I even had Fahrenheit for the weather, special coloring for special weather conditions to my location. I had a way bar that was so sweet. I had key bindings that were like muscle memory. And then I did a rebuild and I rebooted and it's back to like kind of a half broken Omni Archie thing. And it for some reason, so my setup is I have a repository where I modify my config files. And then when it builds, it's supposed to deploy those config files. And it looks like my way bar is mostly fine, but for some reason my Hyperland config didn't get deployed. I'm not sure why that is. So I'm going to look at the files myself manually, and then I'm going to load everything in also into one of these LLM editors and have it kind of compare everything. But man, to come back in and have my system just be complete, all like the, I have probably been ricing this thing for like the last 3 hours, at least, maybe longer, all gone. But it's all in my config file, my repo. So if I can figure out how to get that correctly deployed when I build, I think it'll all come back.
0: This is when it really hit me. Like, I didn't know how I had built this, right? And not only that, but my documentation at best was a couple of the prompts that I had saved.
1: Right. You had some intent. You had whatever the diffs were and how much you could remember of your vibe high. Yeah. But, and this is right where it's like, suddenly, do you have the tools to keep going? Can you get yourself to a state where you're like, well, I've made myself a mess here and it's almost there, but I don't know the right levers to push to keep going.
0: Yeah.
2: You had this all committed in your Git repo, though, right?
0: Okay, I admit, I should have. That would have helped the situation. I at least would have, you know, had a sense of like, okay, I could go check what happened over there and roll back. But no, and I started thinking like, am I gonna like try to figure out the differences? Am I going to swap the files? Is there some? But then I started thinking, well, maybe there's something broken. Do I try to rebuild this prompt by prompt? And then like, will I get a different result? Which, by the way, I did test, and yes. I do get different results sometimes, like when I'm ricing out the way bar. It like, yeah. Depends on what I emphasize. If I emphasize large text or certain style things, it's interesting how what kind of differences I can get. So I wasn't sure what direction I was going to take. So I fired up Cursor. I explained what had happened, that I'd done a NixOS rebuild, and I came back and I was essentially at a stock Hyperland desktop with like the OmniCube background. And I'm sitting there looking at my screen, realizing I have been working at this since about 8 a.m. It's now 2-something. I need to just get up and get some air.
5: Okay, I'm taking a walk. I needed, obviously, a minute. What happened was, I was trying to do the right thing and be safe, and I put all my config files in a staging area. And then I would copy them into my Etsy NixOS when it was actually time to build. But I didn't copy the folder and the subconfig files, so when it rebuilt with the original blank ones. See, this is what I get for not just working on my config files directly. If I just would have edited them directly, I never would have had this problem.
0: Yeah, so one of the things that we did, the LLM and I, is we converted this into a multi-host setup. And so each individual host of mine has a subfolder with its own config. I forgot we did that.
1: Oh my gosh.
0: Uh-huh. Yeah. So
2: I love this journey.
0: I know. So, but what's great is the machine didn't, and it explained to me what's going on. And it's like, would you like me to just take care of the deploying and staging and then building? And I could just do that if you would like. I'm not kidding you. And I'm like, yeah, why don't you go ahead and just handle this for me? Because I'm clearly going to screw it up. And from that point forward, it did all of it. I let it do the config changes. I let it copy over my configs once I, you know, did a quick review. And then I let it do the rebuild. And I let it determine when it should just do a NixOS rebuild switch or when it should do a NixOS rebuild boot, depending on the significance of the change and how fast it wanted to test its iterations. Yeah. It's crazy. So this was, I recorded one more clip sort of later on in the evening, just sort of capturing my reflections on the moment.
6: So it's 9:15 p.m. I mean, I took some time off, so I haven't been going for hours. Well, okay, I've kind of been going for hours. Just small little refinements, adding things as I think of them. It's even caught me a couple of times. I wanted to install a screen locker. Hyperland doesn't have one by default. And so I told it to install a package and set it up, and it's like, actually, bro, you already have a similar app that's a little more modern and recommended. How about I just set that up for you? I don't even need to install anything. Like, it catches me sometimes. But I think what's really impressed me is it's aware I'm using this in a declarative way, so it knows that I have to update the files in the main config and then build that config and deploy it before Hyperland is actually updated. And I've gotten to the point where I'm just letting it do all of those steps. It's running the NixOS rebuild, and then it's checking the output. And if it fails, it's fixing that. And I'm just sitting back and, you know, having a snack. I'm just the monkey pushing the button, I guess.
0: It was sort of blowing my mind. Like, I even had a hard time sleeping that night because I was just running through how I just built a full desktop system. And yeah, it took me a while, but I was playing around, right? I mean, it worked. There was a moment where everything went sideways, but that was kind of because I was trying new

0: we're not just trying to sell Cursor subscriptions, of course.
1: No, I don't. No.
0: You know, unless they want to reach out. But, like, did you run into any points where, like, you just were hitting your head against the wall, or it was hitting its head against the wall? Because sometimes you can get down loops where, like, the AI is confusing it, and if you don't have enough context or your own, like, escape hatches to tell it, like, no, you've gone down the wrong path here, that isn't going to work.
1: Ah, yeah, I'm glad you asked this. Yeah, one time, only one time, but one time, it just got in this crazy loop of like, okay, I have to figure this out, but then I'll figure this out, but then I'll figure this out, but then I have to figure this out, and then I'll figure this out. And it was like these three things, and it went, and it went, and it went, and it went, and it went, and I just eventually had to abort, and I just kind of restarted.
0: Yeah, that makes sense.
1: Again, I'm not trying to sell any particular product, and I would love to know of free software alternatives, but one of the things that's handy about Cursor is you can give it particular config files as context, GitHub repo links as context, so you can get back up and running pretty quickly after something like that happens.
0: I'm also curious, because I was running into this, whereas, like, especially with those, like, when that's happening, suddenly I was, like, becoming more keenly aware that, like, right, I'm, every time it's doing this, I'm paying for that. Unless, I mean, either in power and, you know, the GPUs you've bought, if you're doing it self-hosted style, or in credits, or, you know, whatever. So I'm curious, did you get any kind of rough spend? Because it's, you know, if it's $3 or $5 or $10, that's different than if it takes, you know, $30 to get yourself desktop.
1: No, it was like $8 when I used OpenRouter is all I spent when using Crush. Plus, I did a couple on yours, so I think I spent like 10 cents on your account.
0: Ah, right.
1: But when I switched over to Cursor, and this was kind of a cheat, and I'm really glad you brought this up. Cursor was giving away GPT-5 access for the weekend. They might still be doing it.
0: Oh.
1: Yeah. So I essentially just went for it. I just went for it. I mean, hours. I was like, I'm not going to stop because it's basically unlimited. And so, yeah, that was
0: I love that.
1: Was really
0: you're
1: great.
0: Essentially, you're sucking up that VC money to build free and open source desktops. Keep doing it.
1: It does make me think how great would it be if you could accomplish this with a local LLM like that. Imagine if you could have a local LLM that could help you build these setups. Right, because we're dealing with, you know, Nix and YAML and Hyperland configurations and CSS files and Bash script. That's the entirety of it. It's really approachable.
0: I mean, they're getting better and better. I think that's the future.
1: And I wanted to try this because Oma Archie impressed me a lot, but I'd like to have my own take on it. And so here's what I ended up with that I like. You know, the cons were I think some of the configs could be cleaned up a little bit. But what I liked is, one, I could generate reports against my configs. So I had to generate me markdown tables of all my custom keybinds so I can do a little printout of that. And you can just ask it things about that, which I found to be really fascinating. And at the end result, I got a rolling flake-enabled NixOS system using the Xen kernel with all its optimizations, ButterFS-based file systems with auto-scrub enabled, NixStore is auto-optimized, and it also does auto-garbage collection. ZRAM is set up. I have auto BPF tune enabled, auto tuning the system on demand. And it's a collection of what I think are some of the best in class Linux desktop applications riding on a totally rad Hyperland setup that I am very, very into right now. I mean, really love this setup so much. I think this is my new setup. And in hindsight, I wouldn't start with a naked MVP system, especially if you're doing it on a declarative system. And you have a high-res screen, you don't need to. I was doing it as an experiment, and now, looking back at it, I should have just started with the desktop I had on there and then just done this.
0: You, like, overly stripped it back, thinking, like, that would make a cleaner, easier experience, probably, but it turned out to be a little counterproductive. I suppose especially, maybe that is true in other systems, but with Nix, I guess it's, like, it matters less.
1: So if anybody out there is running Hyperland or has done this type of stuff, I'd love some advice from you, what to do, what not to do, what I should look into, because I'm a total noob. But Rofi is such a cool launcher because it's also a file browser, and it can also give you a dictionary of all your keybinds, but it's also a very fast application launcher. And because Hyperland doesn't really choose anything for you, I'm kind of picking and choosing. So I have Kate and Dolphin from Plasma, and then some of the apps I'm using are GTK apps from GNOME. But it's all running so smoothly on Hyperland. It is what I've always wanted in terms of performance from the Linux desktop. That smoothness and responsiveness with a hint of modern animation that isn't gaudy, but a level of customization where I can do things that take extensions in GNOME that are really straightforward, like Waybar modules in Hyperland that aren't going to break every time I update. And so it's this combination of really practical keybinds and navigation with

0: really good tiling that's working for me way better than I ever expected, with this curated setup, kind of going out there and asking the internet, like, what are some of the most popular things, what are in vogue right now in Hyperland, and bring it into my setup for me. And I think my biggest takeaway from this is, say what you will about these LLM tools, I never wrote a single line of any config file of any of this. I never touched a CSS file. I never touched my Waybar config. I never touched my Nix config. I didn't make the changes to make each machine have their own sub configuration. I didn't make the changes to have a declarative Hyperland setup. At one point during it, I realized I could do that, and it did all the refactoring for me to make Hyperland declarative on my Nix system.
1: That's awesome.
0: Yeah, and I didn't. I just told the machine to do it. I mean, there was literally a point where I was just like sitting there sipping on a drink and just watching the machine go and doing little checks on it and approving things and, okay, go for it, or asking other questions. That part was really powerful. As far as like these companies go and the resources they use, those are all things we're going to have to sort out. But I think we have to not discount their capabilities when you lower the bar of the task a little bit to something that's a little bit easier for it to handle. So if you wanted to create the next mobile app, like Wes is saying, that's a big ask. But if you wanted to generate a riced out Hyperland desktop, that's actually within its capabilities today. And because it's all just written in text, I can just go through it and learn what it did. I read my Nix config, I read the Hyperland config, the Waybar config, and I'm done. And I understand what it did.
1: I think this is kind of the similar scale like when we were at Red Hat Summit this year, right? We saw Lightspeed really being talked about as like a command line tool you can use. And I think it's that same kind of idea, right? Like, maybe it's not architecting your entire OpenShift cluster, but it can definitely help you troubleshoot, work with text files, modify them, and then, you know, you layer on more declarative stuff and it just gets better. But I think you knew I was going to ask this, but you didn't know the full reason. While I was playing Nix Ambassador this week, I was actually, because you had already, like, you'd been teasing Brett and I in our private chat just sort of about what you were working on, how excited you were. So I was actually using that as a selling point to Nix. I was like, yeah, well, I'm here. My buddy back home, he's got himself a vibe-coded, super shiny desktop. And I know at the end of the week, if he just pushes that up to GitHub, I'm going to be able to just totally clone and copy it. And that's one of the reasons I was telling people they should try Nix. So,
0: oh, the pressure's on.
1: Are you willing to share?
0: Totally. Yeah, let's do that after the show, because I would also like a set of eyes on these. I mean, who knows? Maybe there's something in here that's awful. I would like people to review it and boost in some suggestions for improvements or fixes or additions or things to make Hyperland even more enjoyable. So yeah, I'd love to get it up there. Put it on my GitHub, I guess, and we'll put a link in the show notes.
1: Perfect.
0: All right. You talked me into it, Wes Payne. Unraid.net/unplugged. 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Can you believe it? What a testament to them. And it's also the 20 days of the Unraid summer sale. It's really just begun. So it runs now through August 26th. And you'll get 20% off the starter, unleash licenses, and upgrades. Also, every item in the brand new merch store, also 20% off. And they're also doing daily giveaways, free licenses, merch bundles, and even a LinkStation NAS is up for grabs. So if you have a unique Unraid setup, you can enter their Show Us Your System competition. That's Show Us Your System competition. And you get a chance to win prizes or at least bragging rights. And I want to know about it, too. So on August 30th, they're going to have a big bash. Their founder is going to get together. Some friends are going to get together for Unraid's 20th birthday bash live stream. And they're going to reveal the Show Us Your System winners at that time. I think it's going to be pretty neat. They're also going to premiere their first ever film and much more. Can you believe it? Unraid.net/unplugs where you get started. So it is happening right now, the 20 days of Unraid summer sale, where you can get 20% off the starter, the Unleash licenses, upgrades, merch. And of course, they have the Show Us Your Unique competition going on right now where you can send them deets about your setup and maybe get some swag. I don't know. Maybe you get some bragging rights. I don't know. You know, maybe there's even a little bit of LinkStation hardware in there up for grabs. You just never know. You get started at unraid.net/unplugged.
2: Well, again this week, we have a few new member shoutouts. Dan is now a new core contributor, and Jacob as well, which means we ran out of slots for that bootleg promo.
0: Amazing. Thank you, everybody. We did, and then I got a couple of requests to add some more slots, and I thought on it, and I thought, why not? If we get a few more people checking out the bootleg, I think they'd stay members forever. So the 15% off deal, it's a great deal. People love the deal. Best deal. It's back. And I added a few more slots, and then people jumped on it already. So now, as of this episode, there are 7 redemption slots left. If you use the promo code bootleg, either as a core contributor or for the Jupiter.party membership. The Jupiter.party gives you all the shows and extra bonus content, and including what you get with the core contributor, which would be the bootleg version, the ad-free version, of course, and the direct support of the show. So all of that is available with a big old 15% discount, which is a number that hurts a little bit, but I love you guys. You can get signed up, use the promo code bootleg, and thank you to Dan and Jacob for signing up. Appreciate you. Well, Brent, we had a listener, Aaron, write in, and he says, Brent and I were trying to get a flake going where one config file has multiple host names in it so we could have one file for all the store computers. If any of you have any examples of this, we'd appreciate it. The goal is to have a different hardware config automatically detected to automatically format the disk, also have different host names for each computer they want set. We're trying to manage these machines from a distance using SSH over Tailscale for updates, installing printers, and simple troubleshooting when employees have issues. So you want to essentially have a system that figures out its host name and all of that and configs itself, right?
2: Yeah, I thought, what the heck? Anything is possible with NixOS. So this is actually a little ask from my brother here, who has a few stores with a few simple computers. They're just being hosts for employees who are just trying to use a POS. And I thought maybe, it was over the Christmas holidays when I was feeling all jazzy about NixOS, that all these computers can just kind of be the same and have really the same config. That's a huge benefit. And just be deployed from the comfort of the couch at home.
0: Yeah.
2: No need to go into the stores to, update these things. So I was trying to help him get a nice little NixOS config ready for these, but I have to say I hit the edge of my knowledge in NixOS, and I'm learning a ton. So we use Disco to try to get all the disks identical, which worked amazingly.
1: Nice.
2: We use NixOS Anywhere with NixOS Factor to get things automatically detected and deployed. And so we learned a ton over that Christmas break when we deployed all this stuff.
1: Why are we just hearing about this now? What is going... Anyway, go on.
2: I know, right? But we hit a bit of a brick wall in trying to make all of these configs into one that we could just deploy by calling a hostname. So that's where both my brother, Aaron, and I are saying, hey, dear community, where do we go now? How do we do this? How do we deploy this in a way that is, future intelligent and also best practice?
0: Yeah, I'd be curious too, because I've got plenty of machines myself.
1: Yeah, I'm just wondering if do you have any code anywhere folks could look at? Because sometimes that can be helpful to get an idea of exactly like the state you're at now and then like where you're trying to go.
0: Boy, this guy with the put it up on GitHub.
2: Please put all of your things on GitHub. That's actually a great idea, Wes. I have been scared up to this point to deploy any of my configs to GitHub because I don't trust myself to keep myself private. But maybe you can have a look at it and we can deploy something up there just so that folks can have a look, see what kind of mess we've created, and try to help us clean it up.
1: Yeah, exactly. We could do some filtering or whatever. You don't have to share all the private details, but just to give a rough idea of like where you're at so that you don't waste time suggesting stuff that might not be relevant. Though I am curious, maybe you'll have to try after the show. I wonder how our friends, the so-called thinking machines, might do with this one.
2: That is a great question. I had not considered trying that, but it's worth a try. So if anybody has any suggestions, we'll have a link to that. And please help us. We're deep, deep in it now.
1: Well, it looks like we got another email this week. This is cool because apparently there's someone taking our podcast around the world as they adventure.
2: There's a little note here. Hey there, just wanted to say thanks for making such an awesome Linux podcast. I'm currently cycling around the world right now in China, headed towards Mongolia. And your show makes the long hours on the road so much more enjoyable. You probably already know this, but your podcast is truly global. I've been listening to it across many countries in Central Asia already. Keep up the great work, and thanks again. Cheers from Javier.
0: That is so cool.
1: Thank you so much for writing in. Amazing.
0: Yeah, keep us posted and keep spreading the word, too. That's great. Thank you, everybody who wrote in. linuxunplugged.com/contact.
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0: And of course, you can send a message into the show and support this here show. And we don't have a baller this week. You know it's going to be a rough week when our top boost is WH2250, easy for me to say, with 5,000 sats.
4: Everything's under control.
0: He's Chris. Now that you have Music Assistant connected to Home Assistant, the next step is to trigger albums, playlists, and books with NFC tags. Oh, I'm going to pause right here, WH.
1: Ooh.
0: After the episode, I was thinking the same thing. I've got a bag of them. And I do that now for certain lights. So at night, I can just like swipe an NFC tag. But this is a great idea for albums specifically. And I think it's actually pretty spouse approval factor high. I wouldn't say extreme, wouldn't say best, but it's high to medium. He goes on to say, I printed a 1/4 scale milk crate to hold my LPs and scan what I want to listen to. You could, oh, that's so cool.
1: Brilliant.
0: You could create a miniature bookshelf of your audiobooks and set up a physical digital library. Oh,
1: damn.
0: My gosh. If I had the space. That's a really neat idea. I have been very successfully enjoying Music Assistant. Last night, thankfully there were no kids in the rig, I hit the book button, and for the first time, and I had been playing music a couple hours earlier on all the speakers, for the first time, even though my automation says play it specifically on one speaker, it played on all the speakers in the house.
1: Ooh.
0: Which, if you know the kids were trying to sleep at that particular time, would have been an automation faux pas. It was no big deal for us because we were the only ones in there. But, oh, man, I was embarrassed for a second. So I got to track that down.
1: MJVC boosts in with 4,021 sats.
5: I like you. You're a hot ticket.
1: And, across four boosts here. First one, regarding manuals and generally tracking of assets, I highly recommend Homebox. I use it to track where things are, where they should be. You can also associate manuals, price, warranty, info, maintenance, all that stuff. Wow.
0: Yeah, looks good. All right, taking a look at that. Thank you.
1: Re-Homebox, continuing here. Also, a system I've developed is to use a random base 36 ID, e.g. X2GS as an example here, to refer to boxes, bins, etc. This frees me from trying to pre-sort things, e.g. all cables should go into this box. When I want to find the cable or random accessory, I just look up which bin it's in. So you can stop caring about having perfectly sorted labels for stuff and just let the computer do it. Wow, that is clever.
0: That is. And also smart because I use my label maker so infrequently that between times, like the batteries are almost dead. So it's always like just on the edge
1: yes.
0: every time I go to use
1: yes.
0: it. This would be a lot better.
1: They've also sent in for our binary boost, and they did send a binary sub boost here, 1010 sats.
6: Live long and prosper.
1: I wanted to propose using parts of the binary solo from Flight of the Conchords. So we've got a link there. Maybe we can go check that out after the show. Thank you. We
0: okay.
1: always love links and ideas for that. And Flight
0: yes.
1: of the Conchords are just great. And then one last boost here. Finally, regarding note-taking. A few months back, I switched to ForresterNotes.org. It generates static websites that is, to me, kind of like Obsidian if it were to embrace hypermedia and designed by formal methods and programming language people. And then, we've got a link here we'll include in the show notes. Fascinating.
0: That is interesting because often I would like to just share a really basic website with the wife for a note if she just needs to like review something for working on something with the RV. That's an interesting idea. Thank you. So that's fosternotes.org. We'll put a link to that in the show notes.
2: Well, we have a boost here from Wine Eagle, 6,000 sats.
7: I don't understand what the heck is going on here.
2: It's across a couple of boosts. First starting, I understand that ZFS being out of the kernel is more risky to my boot process, but not to my data integrity. And that's why ZFS replication exists. That guarantees ZFS provides are light years ahead of ButterFS. ButterFS Send is a week compared to the Sanoid stack. Unlike my Arch DKMS days, NixOS also provides some nice guarantees. I like ButterFS running on a fresh kernel and getting bit was probably not a great idea. Combis got me to triple boot my MacBook back in 2007 in 7th grade, but ZFS got me into self-hosting. It's home for me now, and I suggest NixOS users make 3 separate datasets, one for /Nix/home, and of course, the root, so backups avoid the Nix store. Also, shout out to Breeze for not even needing an email. Super duper no KYC and go podcasting.
0: Oh, I don't have the Podfather clip, but...
3: That's not possible. Nothing can do that.
4: And we'll now commence.
0: I think that recommendation of three separate datasets for Nick's home and root is clever. So all my home systems are ButterFS for the data and the root. But here at the studio, we're running Arch with the LTS kernel and ButterFS on the root and then ZFS for the dataset. And that's a really great combination, too. And then you don't really have to worry about, you know, some sort of regression hitting the most recent kernels because you're on an LTS kernel. So you can have both. It can be peanut butter and jelly. And that's just delicious. Yeah, also, big shout out to Breeze, B-R-E-E-Z, a great way to boost the show without having to switch podcast apps and no KYC.
1: I'd also just point out that for folks, Wine Eagle here mentioned Sanoid. But on ButterFS side, there's also projects like ButterBack, which add some of the same functionality. I'm not going to say they're equivalent or anything, but there are some options there. Some improvements around the send receive stuff and just more automation on top of the tooling that exists for ButterFS natively.
0: Mentad's back with a Rode Dex. I think I was also hit by that ButterFS bug. I had hard powered off my Steam Deck running Bazite, and then it wouldn't boot or even mount afterwards. Fortunately, standard ButterFS file system fixes brought it back. I don't think this will change my use of ButterFS, but it was definitely a shock. That's a great in-the-field report. Thank you so much for sending that in. Sorry you had to go through that. If you feel like sharing, I would be curious to know how you rescued a Steam Deck. Did you plug it into, like, an external monitor and keyboard? Did you boot it somehow? Did you have, like, a dock to share that USB-C port? That just seems like that's sort of a worst-case scenario. Like, I was picturing my desktop or laptop, where it's pretty easy to pop in a thumb drive. And, you know, I have a keyboard hooked up. So Steam Deck's a little more challenging. Good job. Well done on getting that fixed. Thank you for the boost.
1: Yeah, how much of the Steam Deck, you know, controls and interface work when you're in an emergency rescue in it, MFS? I don't know. Fuzzy Mistborn comes in with a row of ducks. Regarding those IKEA speakers, unfortunately, IKEA and Sonos have now ended their partnership and the speakers are discontinued. Given Sonos' good history of device support, I'm sure the speakers will continue to work for a while, but you'll probably need to buy used ones going forward, just an FYI. Also, for podcasts and music assistant, check out G-Potter Sync. It can even run in Nextcloud.
0: Yeah, how about that, Stacks? So you get Nextcloud going, then you get G-Potter server going, and you connect that to music assistant. So regarding those IKEA speakers, which we linked last week, you can still get them. So yes, IKEA low-key announced in May that they are discontinuing that partnership. And it's sort of a bummer because these speakers are essentially, the Sonos equivalent is $300. And these speakers are, you know, under $200, but they have the Sonos guts in them. And the nice thing about that is it's all local APIs. So Home Assistant should still be able to continue to control it unless there's some massive iteration that I don't foresee. But because those speakers don't require the cloud service, they don't even require the app, probably beyond initial setup, I'm not sure. So I had my wife buy two of them. So she bought two for her clinic. And she asked for she's liked it so much at home that she's asked for a music assistant setup for her clinic. And we're going to put a couple of these speakers in. And this is how long she's had a clinic. She's going to finally retire her CD player. It's like one of those little portable CD player boom boxes. And that's how she's done like the lobby kind of like, you know, the music for a decade plus. And so we're transitioning her to a music assistant. I'm going to give her a couple of buttons to press to, you know, play different types of music. And then I'm also going to experiment with a Zigbee-based, I couldn't find a Z-Wave version, a Zigbee-based volume knob. So a physical knob that she can turn to increase and decrease the volume.
1: That seems killer.
0: Yeah, yeah. So, yeah, my advice, Fuzzy, is if you can find those IKEA speakers, which we have linked in episode 626, get them while you can. You can find them used on eBay, but they're not much cheaper.
1: And who knows what people played through them in the past.
2: Well, Gene Bean boosted in a row of ducks. He's replying to a question we asked in Linux Unplugged 624, the one we talked about tiny PCs. He says, hey, I don't use the etc's directory for my Nix configs at all. I have my Flate cloned under my home directory and include a shell alias for updating in my config that references where I checked it out. Here's the alias I use on NixOS and a little variant for macOS. And he links to a GitHub blob that you can have a look at.
0: I would like Gene's eyes on mine, because I'm doing that now too, as of, you know, this weekend. But maybe I'm not doing it right. So if you have a chance, Gene, to look at it and let me know, I'd appreciate it.
1: Yeah, and Gene's using here, you can specify a --flake argument when you do your rebuild, and then you can just tell it, you know, whatever directory you store your flake in.
0: Thank you, Gene. Nice to hear from you. Brewer Seth is here with 4,242 sayats.
7: Put some macaroni and cheese on there, too.
0: ICE's longtime Linux and Home Lab tinker, but a new listener. Hey, welcome aboard, and thank you for boosting. You got me into Bitcoin and Lightning through your value for value advocacy. Never had a reason to explore crypto Bitcoin before. This week's project is a self-hosted AlbiHub deployment. Yes!
4: Oh, another
8: nice.
0: Yes! Next, Zap will come from my own Lightning node. Thanks for inspiring a new project. Isn't it fun? It is a lot of fun. That is a great boost to end on. That really cheers me up. Thank you, Brewer Seth, for updating us on that. It's such an interesting world to explore. You know, we just crossed the 3.5 years of boost on the show, if you can believe it. And Bitcoin is up 187% since we started doing boosts on this show. The BlackRock and some of the other ETFs are now the most successful ETFs that are based on Bitcoin in the history. And that's open source software. In the 3.5 years, the shift is unbelievable. As of last week, it's now included in 401k plans if you want. The level has really shifted, and the Lightning Network has grown significantly. So if you've been, you know, kind of on the fence, I don't think it's going away.
1: Also, AlbiHub just keeps getting better and better and better and easier to set up and work with, too. So it's easier to onboard now, too, I think.
0: You know, it was out there on a ledge 3.5 years ago, but it's really gone very mainstream. Speaking of AlbiHub, this week in Bitcoin, we'll have an interview with the co-founder of Albi coming out on Monday. And it is fascinating what's going on over there. There's a lot to talk about. So go check out thisweekinbitcoin.show on Monday for a new episode. Thank you, everybody who did boost. We didn't have a huge episode, a huge amount of support for this episode. We had 19 of you stream, and we stacked 21,199 sats. And when we bring that together with our boosters, who we do appreciate, we stacked 50,448 sats. Of course, that is split between the three of us, Editor Drew, and your podcast app of choice. I think maybe our worst week ever in 3.5 years.
1: Yeah, the total stack wasn't great. The quality was high. We learned a lot. We got some great tips,
0: yeah,
1: some things to follow
0: that's
1: up
0: true.
1: On.
0: And we did get some new members on board, so maybe some folks who transitioned to membership, which we always really appreciate, too. But the systems are just getting better and better over time. Fountain FM is getting easier to use. They self-host it for you. The fiat on-ramping is getting easier. Apps like Striker in more countries. And, you know, so Bitcoin, like I mentioned earlier, is up somewhere between 182-187% since we started 3.5 years ago. The most generous version is the U.S. dollar is down 10% in that time, but it's likely down a lot more. And we could not have afforded a 10% loss. That would have things are so expensive for us these days. That would have been right on the razor-thin margin. So the boosters, they're still continuing to support us. So even if you're not boosting every episode, your boosts do continue to work for us. And if you would like to get into this, Fountain FM is an easy and straightforward way to do it. And it continues to go to work for us, and we really appreciate it. I also appreciate those members.
1: I do want to add just shout out to Hybrid Sarcasm and everyone helping out in our matrix. I mean, even just this morning, folks were asking about, like, how do I get started with boosting? And so if you are curious,
0: yes,
1: about that kind of thing, definitely go hop in the matrix. We can link. There's an unofficial boost support room, or just chat in any of the rooms, and we'll try to help you out, and or other folks will help you out.
9: He's a good guy.
10: He's a real good guy.
11: No, he's a great guy.
0: But sincerely, too, thank you to everybody who is supporting us through our membership. We hope you enjoy the perks and that autopilot support. That's our foundation. Now, we got a couple of picks for you this week. The first one is called FF Share. It's an Android app that, as you can probably guess, is using FFmpeg on the back end to compress your images, your videos, or your audio files before you share them, which is kind of nice. But you can also, I thought this was cool, for compatibility reasons, just tell it every single video format I throw at you, just make it a simple MP4 that any stupid,
1: yes,
0: player can play.
1: Yes, right? Exactly. It doesn't have to matter about optimizations. You don't have to matter how much they know about WebM. Just translate it, please.
0: We have that problem in our group chats.
1: Yeah, absolutely.
0: Like PJ drops a WebM and nobody can play it.
1: I've been the guy who then downloads it on my laptop, re-encodes it to MP4, re-uploads it just because it's like, it's bothering me. But
2: thanks,
1: if I could
2: West
1: just do that on my phone, I mean, come on.
0: Yeah, right?
1: I was just going to say, right there at the top of their README, get it on F-Droid, get it on Obtainium. Who needs the Play Store?
0: That's right. I love to see that.
2: I will say the F-Droid version is quite hefty at a 54 megs. And my very first question was, what is going on here? But thankfully, they've written a little explainer. It says the APK download from F-Droid is the app full versions with all the features and ABI compatibility included. You can find a choice of smaller APKs at the GitHub link, which you can download using something like Obtainium.
0: Ah, yeah. I would bet, though, they must be bundling FFmpeg, which is no slouch.
1: Yeah.
0: So they also have a little checkbox. Remove all of your XF metadata with your camera and location. You can include that or not. I wish every OS had that in the share sheet by default, but this adds that. And then for the geekiness factor, you can actually see the CLI output of the FFmpeg command it's using right there in the Android app. And then when the job's finished, it just brings up a share sheet. Boom. It's pretty cool. Nice find. FF share link in the show notes for that. And then we have, I don't know, maybe the second ever listener-submitted pick on the show. Alex Gates writes in, the podcasting 2.0 consultant, "Hey, fellas, I got a pick for you this week. I've been a big fan of envelope-style online budgeting, made popular by YNAB, which stands for You Need a Budget. I recently decided to migrate to an open-source, self-hosted alternative, and I've been really happy. It's called Actual Budget. It can be used with or without a server if you just want to play around or if you don't need syncing across devices. And, of course, it has a desktop and web apps. Recently, they added integration with a service for bank syncing called Simplefin. I think it's worth checking out. And budgeting like this has really changed my life." And he links us to the actual budget documentation, the Simplefin website, and their bridge where you can connect your bank. He says, "With regards, your podcasting 2.0 consultant, Alex Gates."
1: Ooh, this looks like some good stuff. I've not heard of Simplefin before, but stands for Simple Financial Interchange and makes read-only financial interchange simple. It's like RSS for financial information. So, hey, you can see why our pod sage was interested, huh?
0: I would very much, very much like to get something like this running, and it would, for me, need to be self-hosted. It would need to be something I run on my own infrastructure. So I'm going to take a look at this after the show. Thank you, Alex.
2: I've heard repeatedly good reviews of Actual Budget. This is maybe the fifth time I hear this, so I think I'm going to dive in as well.
0: I always just thought people are saying, you need to actually budget, man. You need to actually budget. I didn't realize it was a thing. So I'm going to put myself out there. Boostin, tell me how much you hate me now for playing around with AI and how I boiled the oceans. I'd be willing to hear those arguments. Or if you've had any success like this. I'd also like to hear those. You know, boys, I think the real, ultimate place for this to go is something you would run on your own LAN, hopefully that doesn't consume a lot of resources, that could help you with this kind of stuff, that maybe isn't a model that tells me how to deal with a foot rash or can tell me what temperature I need to boil eggs at, but maybe it's a model that can tell me how a Hyperlan config works. So it doesn't need to be huge. And it's something maybe I even run on my own machine or I run on a local network server or on a Nebula network. And I just point these editors at that, right? That to me is where this needs to go next for probably folks like us to use this kind of stuff long term. I don't think this is going to be a habit for me. I think this is sort of a once and done sort of thing to see if it was possible.
1: Yeah, explore the edge of technology, see what you can do with it. But you're right. Like you could have all kinds of different variants. You could have them, trained per operating system or the tools that you want. You could probably also down the future, you could customize it. You could retrain it. You could fine tune it for the stuff that you've actually been doing over time. There's so many possibilities.
2: And hearing about your adventure, Chris, I got little glimpses of what customizing a desktop might be like in the next, five years. Felt like there were some strengths here that we can't ignore, and I want to rice my stuff.
0: Yeah, I mean, it was pretty wild that I was able to put out. I kind of hope somebody over in the sort of Bluefin Aurora type distributions or Silver Blue, somebody does a really, really nice opinionated Hyperlan, like an Oma Archie Or somebody releases a Nix OS based one that is really, really opinionated. Maybe people know of some out there. Also boost that in.
1: Did I just hear Brent say he hates racing PCs?
2: I hate racing PCs.
0: Yeah, somebody get me a clip of that. I want that. All right. So that's it. That's just on my, you know, as we're kind of wrapping up, that's on the back of my mind is this felt more like an incredible technology demonstration, but probably not something I'm going to use every day until it's maybe under my control. And if it can be limited to my systems or just the things I need to use, maybe it's approachable. But let me know what you think out there. And of course, we would love it if you joined us live. It just gives it a certain vibe. We have that mumble room with those low latency Opus streams right off the mixer. We do it right here every single Sunday.
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0: Yeah, make it a Tuesday on a Sunday. We start at 10 a.m. Pacific, 1 p.m. Eastern. 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And if you've got an app that supports it, Wes, what do we have in store for them?
1: Oh, buddy. Not only do we have chapters, which let you skip right to the content that you want, but if you want to dive even deeper, we've got transcripts so you can read along, throw it into an LLM, whatever you like. So check the feed or a Podcasting 2.0 app for that.
0: Yep. Have fun. Thanks so much for joining us on this week's episode of Your Unplugged Program. And we'll see you right back here next Tuesday, as in Sunday.

0: Over the last 2 weeks, Andrew, we've generated $5.4 billion in BTC gains. We're making $500 million a day. I'm staring at my screen, and we're selling dollar bills for $3, sometimes a million times a minute. And so it's not impossible. I mean, we may very well be the most profitable company in the United States, growing the fastest right now, because there's not many companies that are making $500 million a day doing what they're doing. If you don't like Bitcoin, you don't want any piece of it. But if you like Bitcoin, then this is a monster for you.
1: Welcome in episode 37 of This Week in Bitcoin. My name is Chris. Nice to have you here. That intro clip, of course, was Michael Saylor taking a bit of a victory lap. I don't really have much to say on MSTR this week, but I do think there's a lot to get into, and we should probably start with a macro snapshot. We just got fresh government inflation data, and we've also had some chopping price action with Bitcoin. We flirted with 100,000, chopped all the way down to 90. Now we're kind of moving back and forth. A lot of people have asked why. Pretty simple, really. Lettuce hands. People sold. In fact, there was more panic selling in this last week than ever in Bitcoin. Massive volumes, billions of dollars of volume. And you'll see a lot of quote-unquote analysts contributing to long-term hodlers profit-taking. But that's just simply not true. You see, they're getting that because Glassnode, which is famous for their on-chain data, well, they classify any wallet that's like 6 months to a year old as a long-term hodler. That's not true. That's not how this works. So if you look at the actual on-chain data, the vast majority of people that are selling were people that bought around 50-58 earlier this year and then profit took. They're not long-term holders. Get out of here with that. This is a natural process. It flushes out the weak hands and it transfers Bitcoin to the stronger hands, to newer hands. It's how new people can get in the market. And to be honest with you, a little price consolidation on the way up, it's a good thing. It firms up the pump. You see, because you build a new price floor. And while we're doing this chop, our perceptions, they just change. It's the weirdest human psychology. I'll give you an example that's probably true for most of us. If I came on the air right now and said, oh, Bitcoin's crashing, it's a bloodbath, and it's down to $70,000, that'd be kind of shocking. That would feel like a massive price drop. Meanwhile, that was the price just 30 days ago on October 28th. So it's kind of funny because on October 28th, we were celebrating that Bitcoin finally broke through $70,000 for the first time in 4 months. Because for 4 months, for a lot of the year, our all-time high was $73,700. And then we finally broke through that on October 28th. And oh my God, it was incredible. But now if we were to go back to that price point, it would feel like Bitcoin was cheap, like the price had dropped. That's just the human psychology of it, and this sort of sideways chop helps build these psychological floors. The realities are the Bitcoin fundamentals remain unchanged, but the macro world around Bitcoin is very, very dynamic. And like I said, we just got a snapshot of inflation, and the data confirms all three inflation metrics are on the rise.
2: Yes, well, first, let's go through the three income and spending numbers. This is a seven-parter for October. On the income side, double expectations. Instead of up 3/10, we're getting up 6/10. Up 6/10 equals where we were in March. To find a higher one, you have to go to very beginning of the year in January, up 1.4.
1: Yeah, not bad. Income's up, back to about where it was in January. That's good to see.
2: So this is a solid number. If we look at spending, also as expected, but solid, up 0.4%. That follows up 0.5%.
1: Of course, a lot of that spending's on credit cards, but they're spending again.
2: Numbers have been strong. Now, if we adjust for inflation and look at the real spending, it's up 1/10, up 1/10, and that follows up 4/10. Up 4/10 was the second best of the year.
1: Woo! We're up 1/10. Yeah! We're the king of the world.
2: Now, the inflation numbers, we have four of them. The first one, of course, is the price index month over month. And we're expecting up 0.2. It is up 0.2. But remember, For the last several months prior, we've had lower numbers. If you look at where we were in May, we were zero, then 1/10, 2/10, 1/10 in August. So you could see that's been a bit of an uptick.
1: Yep, it's sneaking back up again.
2: Now let's take that same headline and go year over year, expected up 2.3. It comes in at 2.3, but that's not necessarily good news. And the rearview mirror was 2.1. 2.1 was the best going back to February of 21. 2.3 equals August. To find a higher one, you go to the July when it was 2.5.
1: All right, so you see kind of the way the game works here is as long as the inflation isn't above expectations, the market doesn't seem to freak out. If they expect inflation to go up and it goes up, they're okay with that as long as it doesn't go up more than they expected. But the reality is, for the first time since February of 2022, core CPI, PCE, and PPI, they're all rising at the same time right now. And they've been doing so for several months. So it's not just 1 month of data now, but several months of data. Core PCE inflation jumped to 2.8% in October. This is the Fed's preferred inflation number. And that's, well, that's going to impact rates. That's going to impact a lot of the decisions they make. I think the obvious elephant in the room here is that inflation is not getting down to the Fed's 2% target rate. In fact, it's trickling up. Their preferred metric is at 2.8%. And let's be real. I need to say it. The actual inflation number is probably much worse, especially because that number that I'm quoting there doesn't include fuel, doesn't include housing, doesn't include certain aspects about food and medical. And the auto industry. So, and coffee. So it's not exactly an accurate number, but it's one they follow, and it's been ticking its way back up. So I think that's something just to kind of keep an eye on, because the Fed's really stuck here. They can't really keep interest rates high just simply because it means that the debt service just becomes exponentially more expensive for the United States. And they need some leverage. So we'll see. I'm going to keep an eye on this. But inflation ticking up now, all three, the CPI, the PCE, and the PPI, that's bad news. That is not great news. And we'll see where it goes. Because I think it could have a direct impact on the Fed's willingness to raise rates. Or lower rates, I should say. Perhaps both. Wouldn't that be a trick? If the Fed lowered rates, that would be expected. But if they raise rates, it would shock the market. All right, well, I'm going to play some clips from a show I've never played clips for on this podcast, and that's the Joe Rogan podcast, because Mark Andreessen stopped by the Joe Rogan podcast. It's, as always, it's a long conversation. I'll link to the entire thing. Of course, Mark Andreessen is well known for being the co-founder of Netscape. He's also just extremely active in Silicon Valley. His Andreessen Horowitz Capital Venture firm backs a lot of different crypto projects, many of which I think are junk. But he's an intelligent man. He follows the market pretty closely. And he sat down with Joe to explain to the layman what's happened with the banking system and Operation Choke Point 2.0. So before we get to Operation Choke Point 2.0, which is just a great, great explainer that just got blasted out to millions of people, let's start with Mark's explanation of how we got to all these banks that are too big to fail and how we consolidated the banking industry in the United States and most of the West.
3: So pre-2008, pre the financial crisis, there were many different banks in the country, big, medium, small, and lots of new bank startups every year. People would just start banks, entrepreneurial banks of many different kinds. After the financial crisis, we had this problem called the too-big-to-fail banks, right? The banks were too big. And so there was this legislation called Dodd-Frank, which was regulatory reform for banking, which was going to fix the too-big-to-fail banking problem. They implemented that in 2011. I call that the Big Bank Protection Act of 2011. It was marketed as it was going to solve the problem of the too-big-to-fail banks. What it actually did was it made them much larger. So those banks are those too big to fail banks, the same ones we bailed out, are now much larger than they were before. The banking industry has concentrated into those banks. All the mid-sized banks are being shaken out, and you know they'll periodically go under. Like the bank in Silicon Valley is called Silicon Valley Bank, right? And you know it went under, and this has been happening all across the economy. And then since Dodd-Frank, the number of new banks created in the United States has dropped to zero.
4: Whoa!
3: And so the banking system is being centralized basically into 10 big banks. They actually have a term. They have a great term called GSIB, globally significant something something bank. And so there's like 10 GSIBs, and then basically what's going to happen is those are going to consolidate basically into the three big banks.
4: And if you get debanked by one of the big three,
3: you're done. You're absolutely done.
4: Oh my God.
3: But think about it from the other side. If you're the Treasury Secretary and you want your political enemy debanked, it's just a phone call. Right, which is what has been happening, which was happening under the prior regime.
4: Wow.
3: Right, and again, like at that
4: zero new banks.
3: Yeah, zero. It literally was like cardiac arrest. It was like that's it for new bank charters. And we've had companies that have tried to start new banks, and it's essentially impossible, because you have to comply with the wall of regulation. You need to go hire your 10,000 compliance people and your lawyers, but you can't afford to do that because you're not big enough yet. So you can't function. Like you can't exist.
4: Wow.
3: Like it's ruled out. It's by definition, it's ruled out. You can't do it. It's not financially viable.
4: Wow.
3: Right. So that happened in banking. That's what they've been doing in social media. This has been the same. And by the way, this has happened in many other industries. By the way, this happened in the food. You know, the food industry is greatly consolidated. That's a lot of what's happened in that industry as well. It's the intertwining of government and the company, right? Because at that point, it's like, okay, is this a private company? Yes. Like it's still a private company. It has a stock price. It has a CEO. Does the CEO have to do everything that the relevant cabinet secretary tells him to do? Yes, he does. Why does he have to do that? Because if not, it's going to be investigations and subpoenas and prosecutions and proctological examinations for the rest of his life.
4: Wow.
1: So that is the important context to understand, and how these bureaucratic agencies can work with the banks, even though they're private companies, to get to their means. So that's the context you need to be aware of. Now let's get into Operation Choke Point 2.0. Mark talks about debanking that happened to some of the tech founders that he knows. And when you listen to this clip, at least for me, I can't help but think, man, if it can happen to these guys, it can literally happen to anybody. Because these guys are well-known, well-positioned, well-financed, and it's happening to them.
4: Like Elon explained that there's more agencies than there have been years of the United States.
3: Correct. Yeah, 450 federal agencies and two new ones a year. And then my favorite twist is we have this thing called independent federal agencies. So, like, for example, we have this thing called the Consumer Finance Protection Bureau, CFPB, which was it's sort of Elizabeth Warren's personal agency that she gets to control. And it's an independent agency that just gets to run and do whatever it wants, right? And if you read the Constitution, like, there is no such thing as an independent agency, and yet there it is.
4: What does her agency do?
3: Whatever she wants.
4: What does it do, though?
3: Basically, terrorize financial institutions, prevent new competition, new startups that want to compete with the big banks.
4: Really?
3: Oh, yeah, 100%.
4: How so?
3: Just by terrorizing anybody who tries to do anything new in financial services.
4: Can you give me an example?
3: Well, debanking. This is where a lot of the debanking comes from, is these agencies. So debanking is when you as either a person or your company are literally kicked out of the banking system.
4: Like they did to Kanye.
3: Exactly. Like they did to Kanye. My partner Ben's father has been debanked.
4: Really?
3: We had an employee who—
4: For what?
3: For having the wrong politics. for saying unacceptable things. Under current banking regulations, here's a great thing. Under current banking regulations, after all the reforms of the last 20 years, there's now a category called a politically exposed person, PEP. And if you are a PEP, you are required by financial regulators to kick them off of your bank. You're not allowed
4: but
3: to have
4: them. What if you're politically on the left?
3: That's fine.
1: All right. So Mark goes on to explain why any of this works in a country with free speech, in a country where you're supposed to be able to start a legal business and operate that local business.
3: This is where the government and the companies get intertwined, back to your fascism point, which is there's a constitutional amendment that says the government can't restrict your speech, but there's no constitutional amendment that says the government can't debank you, right? And so if they can't do the one thing, then they do the other thing, and then they don't have to debank you. They just have to put pressure on the private company banks to do it, and then the private company banks do it because they're expected to, but the government gets to say, we didn't do it. It was the private company that did it, and of course, J.P. Morgan can decide who they want to have as customers, of course, right? Because they're a private company. And
4: right.
3: So it's this sleight of hand that happens. It's basically a privatized sanctions regime that lets bureaucrats do to American citizens the same thing that we do to Iran.
4: Whoa.
3: Just kick you out of the financial system. And so this has been happening to all the crypto entrepreneurs in the last 4 years. This has been happening to a lot of the fintech entrepreneurs, anybody trying to start any kind of new banking service because they're trying to protect the big banks. And then this has been happening, by the way, also in legal fields of economic activity that they don't like.
1: So this is Operation Choke Point 2.0. And you kind of have to understand how 1.0 came along to understand why this is 2.0.
3: And so a lot of this started about 15 years ago with this thing called Operation Choke Point, where they decided to, as marijuana started to become legal, as prostitution started to become legal, and then guns, which there's always a fight about. Under the Obama administration, they started to debank legal marijuana businesses, across escort businesses and then gun shops, just like your gun manufacturers, and just like you're done, you're out of the banking system. And so if you're running a medical marijuana dispensary in 2012, like you, guess what? You're doing your business all in cash because you literally can't get a bank account. You can't get a Visa terminal. You can't process transactions. You can't do payroll. You can't do direct deposit. You can't get insurance. Like none of that stuff is – you've been sanctioned, right? None of that stuff is available. And then this administration extended that concept to apply it to tech founders, crypto founders, and then just generally political opponents.
4: So,
3: yeah. So that's been like super pernicious.
4: And, I wasn't aware of that.
3: Oh, 100%. And this is called – so it was Operation Choke Point 1.0 was 15 years ago against the pot and the guns. Choke Point 2.0 is primarily against their political enemies and then to their disfavored tech startups. And it's hit the tech world. Like we've had like 30 founders debanked in the last 4 years.
4: Real?
3: Yeah. It's been a big recurring pattern.
4: 30?
3: This is one of the reasons why we ended up supporting Trump. It's like we can't live in this world. We can't live in a world where somebody starts a company that's a completely legal thing and then they literally like get sanctioned, right, and embargoed by the United States government through a completely unaccountable, no due process. None of this is written down. There's no rules. There's no court. There's no decision process. There's no appeal. Who do you appeal to, right? Like who do you go to get your bank account back?
5: So this is why the crypto industry became such a huge lobbying force. They had to push back against this. It was existential for them. And this kind of stuff impacted Bitcoiners every single day. Even right now today, it's impacting Bitcoiners. Look at Albie. Albie had a wonderful custodial service going, and then they got spooked by all of the enforcement via legal action and decided to hard pivot before they got in trouble because they just didn't know. They're a U.S. company, and they just didn't know. And so they pivoted to Albie Hub, which is a great product. It's very strong, but it doesn't offer the ease and convenience that a custodian service did. I think for the long term, people are better off being self-hosting. But there is a space in the market for users that just want to boost a podcast to have something a little simpler. And Albie had to run away from that market because they just didn't know what was going to happen, if somebody was going to come for them, if they, as Mark puts it, would end up in the eye of Sauron. Now, I'm not a big Mark fan. You know, I think their company has backed a lot of crap, but he definitely was boots on the ground for Operation Choke Point 2.0. So the man has standing in the space. So I wanted to capture that on the show so we have that. Now, let's talk about one of the potentially most bullish things for Bitcoin in 2025, and that is the Bitcoin Strategic Reserve. And as you'll no doubt recall from previous coverage, Senator Lummis is the one that's really heading this up. She swung by Fox Business to talk about how she feels things are going. And it sounds like she thinks they're going pretty well. She talks a little bit about Trump's cabinet coming together, which she believes is going to bring to fruition this Bitcoin reserve bill.
6: Things that President Trump raised during his campaign. Yeah. And he seems to be assembling a very pro-Bitcoin cabinet. His leadership understand the asset, not only just Bitcoin, but other digital assets and the opportunities for blockchain. And it then moves into the whole AI culture as well. So I see these things as being part and parcel of creating a 21st century economy that has its anchor in the United States.
5: Yeah. I think it's interesting that they're wrapping in AI. You know, I guess ride that hype train, baby, right? I don't know. But she also stopped by, that was Fox Business. She also stopped by CNBC to keep the momentum going the same day, I believe, too.
7: You know, we got off the gold standard a long time ago. My question is how much you would spend tax dollars at a time when we're talking about trying to reduce costs. How much would you spend on Bitcoin as part of this reserve?
6: We wouldn't have to spend any new dollars. We have reserves at our 12 Federal Reserve banks, including gold certificates that could be converted to current fair market value. They're held at their 1970s value on the books, and then sell them into Bitcoin. That way, we wouldn't have to use any new dollars in order to establish this reserve. The United States already holds over 200,000 Bitcoin in the asset forfeiture funds. So that would be the initial source of Bitcoin. So no new money spent on this reserve.
7: You know, we got
5: all right. there you go. Sell the gold. Buy the Bitcoin. I bet the gold bugs just love that. I bet they just love that. Brazilian lawmakers have proposed an $18 billion Bitcoin reserve in Brazil, which would be about 180,000 Bitcoin. So it seems like they're hungry over there as well. The city of Vancouver just announced a proposal for a Bitcoin reserve. States, up to three, are rumored in the next few weeks in the United States to announce proposals for Bitcoin reserves. Are you understanding how bullish this is? Are you getting this? And then you combine all of this now with we've gone from the Choke Point 2.0 administration to an extremely crypto-friendly administration, in part because they're pumping their own bags. I admit it. They're pumping their own bags. And it seems that they are really considering how to best set up the crypto industry to perform well. And there is rumor that they may move all crypto administration under the Commodities and Exchange Group, the CFTC, which is very, very, very light touch compared to the SEC. The CFTC is much more kind of like do something and ask for forgiveness later, where the SEC is very much an active enforcement agency with a much larger legal branch. And that, to me, would be very, very good for all of crypto. I don't know if it really affects Bitcoin much, but here's the quote from Fox Business. Trump's team may shift Bitcoin regulation to the CFTC. According to Fox Business, again, I don't have any other source than this, the Commodity Futures Trading Commission may expand its role to regulate cryptocurrency exchanges and spot market handling for digital assets, even those classified as securities right now, and move all of them over as commodities. That's possible. The former CFTC head has also been floated as becoming a new position in Trump's cabinet called the crypto czar. So it could happen. And again, like I said last week, I think mostly that's good news for all of the shitcoins. But it does also bear well for Bitcoin as well. So this all seems like it's setting up pretty well. So what are you going to do, pleb, when Bitcoin reaches $300,000? Are you going to sell? Are you going to profit take like everybody who bought around 50 just did? You know, they held on to it for a few months and then they sold, but they doubled in some of their profits. So what are you going to do? I'm asking you. All right, where do you start taking profits? And I would like you to consider an alternative option. I've got no skin in this game. But mark my words, there is a category in Bitcoin that is about to explode over the next year, and it may mean you don't have to sell your stack to get access to its value. Now, this is a very

0: existing mortgage on the property to provide the asset sponsor some funding for capital improvements, and with the remainder to buy the 20 Bitcoin.
1: Okay, we got to go backwards.
0: Go ahead.
1: You got to go backwards. We're just going to slow the whole thing down so everybody understands what happened. Okay. So there's a property.
0: Yep.
1: Physical property.
2: Multifamily.
0: Right. Multifamily. It's a multifamily. 63 units.
1: It's a multifamily property. The sponsor, the effectively the owner of that property.
0: Yep.
1: Needs a loan.
0: That's right.
1: Okay. They come to you.
0: That's right.
1: Okay. You say, we'll provide you the loan in the form of?
0: A loan.
1: A classic loan.
0: That's right.
1: Okay. So you're going to give them cash.
0: That's right. Term financing.
1: Term financing. And how long is the loan? Just
0: 10 years.
1: 10-year loan. Okay.
0: That's right.
3: At above market rate or below, or what's
0: the market rate interest rate?
1: I'm just trying to slow the whole thing. Okay. Now let's introduce the Bitcoin piece into it.
0: That's right.
1: So no. Explain how the Bitcoin piece then relates. So the loan has been provided.
0: The use of proceeds is to pay off the existing financing. So
1: the use of the proceeds
0: of the loan is to retire the existing mortgage.
1: Right. So there's an old mortgage.
0: Gone.
1: They're going to pay the old mortgage off.
0: It's been paid off.
1: Okay.
0: Now they have a little bit extra money to make some improvements in the property.
1: Right. So they have a little bit extra cash. So the amount of money you've lent pays off the old loan.
0: That's right.
1: It's also you have a little bit of extra to fix
0: improve
1: stuff up.
0: The property, fix
1: okay.
0: stuff up.
1: Yep.
0: And then with the remainder, which is a little bit
1: more.
0: So
1: you have even a little extra, an
0: that's
1: extra
0: right.
1: turn.
0: And that, instead of cash out, it's uh-huh. Bitcoin in. And we use it to purchase some Bitcoin and add it to the collateral package of the loan. So now our loan is supported by both the traditional asset, the 63-unit apartment building,
1: right.
0: and the Bitcoin.
4: So this is why, and they don't get it, they will roll right over it. This is why it's so great for the lender. It's also it's kind of great for the lendee as well. If something goes wrong and you can't make your mortgage payment, let's just call it a mortgage payment, they don't have to go through, the lender, don't have to go through all the rigmarole of going out, assessing the property, repairing damage, deciding if they want to try to put it on the market, what they're going to do, if they're going to re-underwrite it. Like, that is... If you've ever been involved in this process or watched anybody involved in the process, that can be a 6 to 9 month process. Just that part before they even begin to reclaim their money. But with Bitcoin, they can do a margin call. They have a provable scarce asset that they have the wallet address to. They can always verify its existence, and they can margin call it whenever the terms decree. So if the terms say you have 48 hours to make good on your loan, then you don't do it. They just pull the value out of the Bitcoin. The Bitcoin was bought with the loan, so you're, as a consumer, you're not out anything directly, and your loan's balanced out. It reduces risk for the lender, and it covers gaps for the lendee when they can't pay. It's brilliant, especially on a 4-year timescale where no one has ever lost money on Bitcoin in the history of Bitcoin. It's actually really clever, and CNBC will miss it.
0: Bitcoin and add it to the collateral package of the loan. So now... Our loan is supported by both the traditional asset, the 63-unit apartment building,
1: right.
0: and the Bitcoin.
1: Okay.
3: So the loan, it was maybe $2 million more, so that's how you get the Bitcoin out?
0: Exactly right. So it's
3: on the assumption that the Bitcoin's going to rise faster, and that will become an asset. That's,
0: over the life of the loan, for sure.
4: Yeah, do you think maybe the Bitcoin might rise faster, maybe, over the life of that loan? Yeah.
0: So we think on the downside, this provides us with much better protection compared to a traditional lender, because a traditional lender, if something goes wrong, they have to recover against that particular building, which is idiosyncratic risk. Something might happen with the maintenance or what have you.
1: But that also requires...
4: You see, they just miss it right there. That was the brilliance of it. Commercial real estate is a shitcoin. Bitcoin is superior. Bitcoin doesn't require maintenance. Bitcoin doesn't have property taxes. Bitcoin doesn't have tenants that flood a floor. Bitcoin doesn't accidentally have the house burned down. It is a safer, superior asset. Once banks realize this, it is game on. And the CNBC panel here, right over their head.
0: Better protection compared to a traditional lender, because a traditional lender, if something goes wrong, they have to recover against that particular building, which is idiosyncratic risk. Something might happen with the maintenance or what have
1: also-
0: you.
4: Because Bitcoin is so low risk, it is verifiable. There could be a multi-sig setup like Unchained does, where you have a key, the lender has a key, and a third party has a key. And if you can't make your loan, they can margin call you. That makes their risk very low, which means once all of this is normalized, the interest rates will be low because the interest rates are a part of, in fact,

0: a factor of the interest rate is the risk that the lender is taking on. But when you have a provable scarce asset that they have digital access to programmatically, that could be margin called with just, you know, a click of a button, that makes their risk a lot less, which means the interest rates can be lower. And what that means for you is you can get access to more credit, to more lending, without having to have the credit, without having to have a great credit score, without having to have gold or a house, but just Bitcoin, just by stacking sats. You have a good asset that they could use as collateral.
1: It requires conviction on your end that Bitcoin is not a volatile asset.
2: Over time.
1: And that is either going to go up or at least stay where it is.
2: Well, that's by fusing the Bitcoin with credit and by fusing it with traditionally financeable assets, it gives us the luxury of expressing that medium-term view on Bitcoin. And that's what's key. It's volatile in the short run. You know, I mean, minute by minute today, who knows? It could cross 100,000. Right. That would be exciting.
3: How long's the loan?
2: 10 years. And the minimum hold period for the Bitcoin is 4 years. So what we say to the borrower is we say, look, you can repay the loan at any time for any reason with no penalty, mm-hmm. which is a really valuable feature compared mm-hmm. to a traditional loan.
3: Yeah, that's like a home mortgage.
2: Like a home mortgage almost. That's very unusual for commercial financing. But what we do say is that to the extent that the loan is repaid at year four or earlier, the minimum will release the property. But the minimum length of time that the Bitcoin has to stay in escrow is 4 years.
0: Mark my words, this is going to be a massive industry. And here's my question to you. At what point are you going to take profits? Boost in and tell me. And if you're going to sell some Bitcoin, why wouldn't you just take out a Bitcoin-backed loan? There's no credit check. Worst case, Bitcoin dips hard and you get margin called. And then you sell the Bitcoin that you were already prepared to sell in the first place. And if the market doesn't take a dramatic dip, you don't have to sell that Bitcoin, but yet you still get access to some of the value. And if the market rips while you have the loan, say you took out a loan at $58,000 and now Bitcoin's worth $98,000, well, the gains of your collateral just paid off the loan, or you pay off the loan with fiat and you keep the gains. So you might not even end up having to sell your Bitcoin in the first place, but you still get access to the capital. And a lot of these, you over-collateralize. So you do, like, say you want a $5,000 loan. Well, then you put in $10,000 worth of Bitcoin. You're over-collateralized, so that way you can absorb some of the price fluctuation. And you can always add more collateral. So why wouldn't you just take out a Bitcoin-backed loan over selling your Bitcoin? Because selling your Bitcoin is a taxable event. But you take a Bitcoin-backed loan, you might not ever have to sell. You might not get margin called. So I don't understand why the Bitcoin community is so anti-Bitcoin-backed loans, because I think it's going to be one of the most incredible financial tools available to Bitcoiners. And as you stack your sats, you are giving yourself access to more capital in the future. You could, and some, like Unchained, you don't have to put all of it in their hands. Some of them you do. Obviously. But I think this is going to be a market where almost every popular Bitcoin app just has a lending feature in there. And you'll send your sats, maybe on chain or over Lightning, into the app or into their custodial service, which we'll all advise you is a bad idea, but that's how it's probably going to work. They're going to hold your keys for a while, which is probably a bad idea. But again, why don't you get off your high horse? You were just about to sell those coins. So don't go on and lecture me about somebody else holding your keys. Because you are just about to sell your sats. So it's not so bad if you transfer them into the Cash App or the Strike App or whatever, Unchained Capital or Salt Lending, whatever it might be. Because you were just about to sell them anyways. I don't recommend it. And I think there, as this goes on, this market will become more competitive and more options that don't require custody will become available. But we're going to start to see a lot of popular Bitcoin apps offer this functionality. And I just happened to catch Strike CEO Jack Mahlers on a live stream yesterday or the day before, I can't remember. And he was asked by the live stream, what do you think about Bitcoin-backed loans? And he doesn't come right out and say Strike's about to offer this. But tell me if his answer isn't basically Strike's about to offer this.
4: What do you think of these collateralized loans with Bitcoin? I think collateralized loans in Bitcoin are a huge deal. Huge deal. Why do I think that they're so cool? Because listen, Bitcoin is close to $2 trillion market cap. That is $2 trillion of new wealth, new capital that's been created for people, right? 15 years ago, Bitcoin owners and holders have made $0. 15 years later, today, Bitcoin investors, holders, owners have made $2 trillion. That's a lot of money that people have made that they want access to, but they don't want to sell the Bitcoin. How do you get access to the wealth without selling the Bitcoin? You get a loan. And that's the same thing in other assets too. How do you get access to the wealth of your home without selling your house? Let's say, for example, I wanted access to this house and its wealth, but I also need to sleep in it. What would I do? I would get a mortgage. I would get a loan. So I think Bitcoin-backed lending is huge. Now, it's volatile. So you have to be responsible. You have to be an adult. You have to do math. Do not do it irresponsibly. Make sure that it's with an institution that you trust. It's not be hypothecating. All of those normal checks and balances. But I think Bitcoin lending is massive because everyone wants to hold Bitcoin. The number one rule, Saylor said, never sell your Bitcoin. But you got to get access to the wealth because there's a lot of new wealth created and people want access to it.
0: So I'll ask you this. Why would you not get a Bitcoin-backed loan over selling your sats? I just don't understand it. Like, I cannot conceive of the scenario where selling your sats is outright better than getting a Bitcoin-backed loan. And I'll take this a step further. I actually put some skin in the game here. I have a couple of different repairs across a couple of different vehicles that I need to get done. And so when Bitcoin was $57,000, I took out a $5,000 loan against my Bitcoin, just a small portion of my Bitcoin. And now Bitcoin's worth $98,000, or around $95,000 as I record. I could basically pay off that entire loan with my collateral. Now, I don't sell my sats, so I'll pay it off with fiat. But I'm using the Salt lending platform simply because they have a feature that I think is kind of nice. And I don't think they're the end all yet, but there's just not a lot of options for Bitcoiners because things like Unchained Capital, they have a minimum of like a $100,000 loan for a small business. And I'm not sure if they even offer something for personal anymore. Where Salt Lending is like $5,000, I think, is the minimum, or maybe $1,000. And they have a feature in there where if the Bitcoin price does start to crash, they can swap your Bitcoin over to stablecoin, hold it in stablecoin during the price dip, and then move it back into Bitcoin when the price starts to go up again, preventing a margin call. That's a brilliant idea. You also can load some stablecoins into your wallet over there, and if there is a need to top off, it can pull from the stablecoins instead of pulling from your Bitcoin collateral. That's also pretty brilliant. And they have a nice app that helps you manage where you're at with everything. So I'm experimenting with this so that way I can put my money where my mouth is because I needed access to some of that capital. I had cars to fix. And I'm not going to sell my Bitcoin to fix a depreciating asset. That's ridiculous. But I might take a little bit of a tiny loan against my overall stash to get that stuff done. Now, had I taken that loan out at $57,000 and the price crash, well, I would have had to put more collateral down. But following the trends like I do, and this is one of the benefits you get from this show, is the analysis. Following the analysis that I do for this show, my analysis was, quite simply, that Bitcoin was about to rip, and that if I took out a loan around $57,000, $58,000, I would very likely end up doubling the value of that Bitcoin before I needed to pay off the loan. And I already have. I'm only a couple of months into it, because you can do the math. And I've already, essentially, with collateral, paid off the loan. I have not cashed out that collateral. But to me, that was just a no-brainer, as opposed to cashing out at $58,000. How much would that suck right now if I had cashed out at $58,000 and I'm sitting here looking at 95,000 Bitcoin? I still have that Bitcoin and I have access to a little bit of cash. So again, why would you sell sats when you could take out a loan? Boost in and tell me your thoughts on this. If I'm looking for somebody to kind of, I don't know, check me on this and see what I'm missing, because it just seems like this is going to be a massive product offering in the future when you have a pristine asset like Bitcoin. And even with the services that are available today, like Salt Lending, it's pretty nice. I can get an ACH transfer into a bank account, or I can get it in stablecoin, whichever I prefer to work with. And then you pay it off with stablecoin or your collateral. That just like, and you, can you imagine when you open up the Strike app and one of just the buttons, one of the tiles is just get a loan. And the loan isn't based on your credit score, but it's based on your Bitcoin balance. There's nothing more fair than that. That's as fair as a market gets. Tell me what you think. What am I getting wrong? Or maybe I'm getting it right. Boost in and let me know.

0: All right, coming up on the show, your boost, of course, a important legal fight update, massive win, some project updates that you definitely need to know about, and a final clip of the week that's just a little bit of a victory lap. So, before we go any further, I'd like you to know that I have some affiliate links in the show notes. I have no official relationship with these companies. They're just companies I use. I think they have the best services. And if you use my links, you support the show. 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They are a Bitcoin-only company that manages their own reserve. 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Great interface, too, for DCA. That's River. I'll have a link in the show notes. If you want to spend your sats, thebitcoincompany.com. This is a great way to get like an Amazon gift card for Christmas purchases, and you get sats back, and the show gets sats back. 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I also pay all my bills with Fold. The Fold card gives you sats back when you pay your bills. It's like a bank account that gives you sats instead of points. I got a link to Fold. And you may check. I may put a link to Salt Lending in there too. I've been liking what they offer. So check out the affiliate links at the top of the show. It's a great way to support the show. Of course, you can also boost in as well. And we do have some great boosts this week. And our first baller boost is from Indigo Eagle, 85,333 sats. Hey, rich lobster! Oh! He says, this is the first MSTR breakdown that makes sense. Thank you very much for that signal. Well, Mr. Eagle, thank you very much for that boost. I really appreciate it. And I'm glad that the MSTR breakdown makes sense. I wasn't totally sure, to tell you the truth. SatSquatch is back with 65,000 sats.
1: All systems are functional.
0: Another thought-provoking adventure in Bitcoin land. Great clips and insights. Thanks for the great inside track into Sailor. Well, SatSquatch, thank you very much for supporting the show.
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0: It's nice to hear from you. We got 50,000 sats from user 3833. You gotta set your profile in Fountain.
3: Oh my god, this drawer is filled with Fruit Loops!
0: And he sends us a big old Rolodex. Thank you very much, user 38. I don't know who you are, but I appreciate the value. Bobby Pin comes in with 10,000 sats.
4: It's over 9,000!
0: He sent some value to our artist. Thank you very much. And then he says, I'm realizing I might need to listen to these episodes twice to get all the information. So enjoy the double sat stream. Hey, that's a perk. Hey, maybe there you go, podcast. It's a business model.
5: Sometimes my genius is almost frightening.
0: Make the show so complicated, they got to listen twice and get double the sat stream. Should have thought of it sooner. Thank you for the boost. Really appreciate it, Bobby Pin. Ace Ackerman's back with a row of ducks. And he just says, boost!
6: Boost!
0: Thank you, Ace. Nice to hear from you. Northland Hoddle is here with 2,121 sats. You know what? I think somebody put some weird odds on this one.
7: Never tell me the odds.
0: Yeah. You gotta be careful because you'll end up with Fruit Loops in your drawer.
3: Oh my god, this drawer is filled with Fruit Loops!
0: And Northern Hoddle says, Moscow time, 9.99 incoming. Thanks for the work. What does that mean? Are you from Moscow? That would be awesome. I don't think I've ever heard from a listener in Russia. If you're listening in Russia, please let me know. But thank you, Hoddle. It's great to hear from you. If you are, even if you aren't in Russia, I mean, if you are, I'm going to be like extra impressed. But even if you're not, I still like you. Chatty Mike comes in with 6,000 sats. I love the idea of the Bitcoin reserve. We squandered our oil reserve in the UK, and it seems sensible. A long-term policy to invest and keep debt down for future generations. I hope you guys get it, but I worry about vested interest spiking it. I'm stacking and cracking, but looking for alternatives. I wish the UK was as pro-Bitcoin as the US. Maybe we will catch up. I'm a big fan of the show and appreciate you trying to keep things apolitical and focused on the Bitcoin. Oh, thanks, Chatty Mike. Yeah, I was just looking. It looks like there is some crypto regulation coming your way. And I don't have a complete grasp on it, but it does seem like there is some draft crypto regulation and that they kind of have a goal to figure it all out by 2025. I'm wondering what that will lead to, obviously. I'm a little nervous, but I'd love it if you shared any thoughts as you hear about it. I do think it's exceedingly unfortunate that the UK has had such a bad version of Bitcoin painted for them. I talked before about the BBC's coverage being extremely negative. And they have been so ravaged by inflation, the people could have really used the tool. And instead, they were robbed of that opportunity because of bad information. And so, Chatty Mike, pat yourself on the back, because you're one of the rare ones that saw through that. And I don't know, man, I'm proud to have you as a listener. If you saw through that and you're listening to this show and you're coming from the UK, that's pretty awesome. Thank you, man. Appreciate the boost. Open Source Accountant is here with 10,000 sats.
6: Put some macaroni and cheese on there, too.
0: Just checking in after that bomb cyclone. Hope you and the family are well. Thank you, Open Source Accountant. That's really kind and considerate of you. I prepared, man. I like was because, you know, they were telling me where my rig is at, where I have my RV parked. They were telling me 70 mile per hour winds, and they're telling me here at the studio, 60, 65 mile per hour winds. And we have a Meshtastic node like mounted to the roof. And, you know, the RV doesn't really like those kinds of winds when you have the slides out. So I prepped the whole yard. You know, I even took my smoker down and like put it away. I wrapped all the barbecues up real tight and made sure I had like zip ties around the covers and all that so they wouldn't blow off. I took my Starlink down, dude. I brought my slides in on the RV. So the wife and I were like living in tiny bus land for a night. And it ended up not being bad at all in my area. We did lose power at the studio for a little bit. And the further south you went, the worse it got. It was really bad in some areas. And some areas were out of power for like a week. But up where we're at, it was like one of the more minor windstorms of the year. The windstorms that came the next couple of days afterwards that, like, nobody even talked about were worse. So the preparation was somewhat worth it. But thank you for thinking about us, Open Source Accountant. I appreciate that and the value. Now, how about this? Nakamoto 6102 comes in with 3,000 sats. And they're giving me the hang loose sign. To that, I say to you, live long and prosper, sir.
7: Live long and prosper.
0: Now, Bitcoiny 97 is here with the Jar Jar boost. That's 5,000 sats.
8: You're supposed.
0: And he says, Bitcoiny. I agree. We need a Bitcoiny sound, you know? We need something kind of just for you.
9: Security authorization accepted.
0: Yeah, all right. Well, you hear it. You heard the board accepted. That rounds us out. Thank you, everybody, who boosts in above 2,000 sats. We got a few under 2,000, but I cut off there just for time on the show. We had a nice showing with the streaming, too. 44 of you out there just stream sats as you listen to the pod. What an incredible way to give value back. Collectively, you stacked 58,473 sats for the show. 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We stacked collectively for the show 297,582 sats. Not bad at all. 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You could go all the way from they'll host it for you to you host it all. Just depends on what you like. And then you send your message and your sats into the show. And I'll read it on the air. And I stack to help support the show. Thank you, everybody. Appreciate that very much. And I hope to hear from you this week as well. Let's move right along because I have so much more to get into and the show is already running too long. How did this happen? Where did I go wrong? Okay. I have some good news for you. The U.S. Appeals Court overturned sanctions against Tornado Cash. The Fifth Circuit Court of Appeals determined that the Office of Foreign Asset Control exceeded its authority by adding Tornado Cash to the specially designated nationals and blocked persons list. You don't want to be on the SDN list, boys. They said, quote, we hold that Tornado Cash is an immutable smart contract. The lines of privacy-enabling software code, they're not property of a foreign national entity, meaning, one, they cannot be blocked. Two, OFAC overstepped its congressionally defined authority when it ruled. The decision overturns a district court of Texas ruling that previously upheld OFAC's actions under the International Emergency Economic Powers Act. Yes. The court then determined that Tornado Cash smart contracts are merely just lines of code. They don't actually qualify as services or property. It also concluded that Tornado Cash does not own or control these contracts because the developers, they've relinquished any role in their operation, and yet it continues to run. They say, quote, the immutable smart contract at issue in this appeal are not property because they are not capable of being owned. More than 1,000 volunteers participated in the, quote, trusted setup ceremony to, quote, irrevocably remove the option for anyone to update, remove, or otherwise control those lines of code. And as a result, no one can, quote, exclude anyone from using the Tornado Cash Pool smart contracts. So, essentially, look, you dummies, it's still running, and 1,000 people participated in a ceremony to remove any one person's ability to control it. This is pretty good news for two of the developers. But there's a third developer who is facing legal troubles in the Netherlands. Earlier this year, Dutch judges convicted him of money laundering and sentenced him to 5 years and 4 months in prison. This does not necessarily change that situation for him. But it is massive for contracts as code, I suppose. Now, we do have some project updates you need to know about. And one is for those of you that are stacking sats with Swan. Swan customers are being charged up to $125 admin fee because the company that Swan uses to custody your Bitcoin have decided to do that. And Swan is giving you credits in the form of fee covers. So they're going to withdraw the fee, Fortress is, from your Bitcoin stash. And Swan is going to cover that by covering fees for future purchases of Bitcoin you might do with Swan. I like Swan. Well, I mean, I used to. This is why I recommend River. We're like on the fifth issue with Swan in the last year and a half. And River's had zero. River's gone from strength to strength. And I hate to be this guy, but this is so embarrassing. Could you imagine just having $125 a month of your hard-earned sats just taken from you as a fee? And then, oh, by the way, your fees are, if you want to buy more to replace it, well, we'll cover your fees. Get the hell out of here with that. Come on. So I'll have links in the show notes so you have more information. And then, you know, as a little holiday treat, I'm going to stock your stuffing. What? With a curated list of Liquid Network resources. The Liquid Network just doesn't get enough love. You know, I look at all of the trouble podcasting 2.0 is having with Albie. And I think, you know, there was another way, boys. And then, of course, you know, Bolt 12 comes along, but we're going to build everything on Bolt 11. But in the show notes, I have a list of curated Liquid Network resources just to help explain what Liquid is if you're kind of still not really fully on board. And some of the cool apps you can use to get insights into how the Liquid Network works. And then check out in there, I'm not going to play it on the show because it's pretty long, a fantastic video by Casa's CEO, who catches a Bitcoin scammer posing as Coinbase support. And I actually got this call. I didn't fall for it, but I got a call saying that somebody was trying to reset my Coinbase password and they wanted to help me. That scam is meant to steal your Bitcoin. And somehow the Casa CEO, he got this guy to admit everything. The guy just admitted everything, how it all works, and it gives you massive insight into how these scams work. I'll have a link to that in the show notes. And that brings us to our final clip of the week. I'm going to play this for you, not because I love dunking on politicians, but that is part of why, but because I think there is actually a fundamental lesson to learn from this clip. This is from the heat of the political season up in Canada, and this is Prime Minister Justin Trudeau warning everyone listening to stay away from Bitcoin.
8: So beyond having a plan to make people mad and amplify and reflect back that anger, we haven't really seen a lot of concrete proposals from Mr. Polyev. I mean, he did make one. That's not fair. You're right. He had one great opportunity for people to opt out of inflation. He recommended this last spring. You can opt out of inflation if you invest your money in Bitcoin. Yeah. No. He stayed up late, watched all sorts of YouTube videos, and came to that conclusion. He said that himself. Buy Bitcoin, opt out of inflation. Well, any Canadian who actually listened to, maybe that's why those guys with the flags are so mad at me. Any Canadian who listened to him would have lost more than half their life savings since last March.
0: Ooh.
8: That's not responsible leadership.
0: No. No, and you can hear the crowd. Oh, yeah, oh, the crowd. Because they're all a bunch of idiots. They're all with him. So Bitcoin is up 450% since Justin Trudeau said anyone who bought Bitcoin would lose more than half their life savings. On November 19th of this year, Bitcoin flipped the Canadian dollar. Bitcoin is now worth nearly $250,000 in Canada, in Canucker dollars. Between the start of the year and mid-November, the Canadian dollar has depreciated 64% against Bitcoin just between the beginning of this year and the middle of November. The Bitcoin market cap in Canadian Canucks is currently worth $2.68 trillion. The Canadian Canuck itself is only worth $1.3 trillion. So anyone who bought Bitcoin when Justin Trudeau said that and held it has made a 450% profit. So that means, as time goes on, because anyone who holds Bitcoin for a period of 4 years is in profit, as time goes on, as we reach that four-year mark, this gets even more embarrassing for Justin Trudeau. But worse than that, Justin Trudeau laughed and mocked something that could have been a tool for the very middle class he was stumping to get the votes for, all in the service of just dunking pathetically on a political opponent. He robbed everyone listening to his words, which I would think a lot of people, being the prime minister, take seriously, the opportunity to protect them from the ravages of the government's own policies. You understand? It's insidious. And then when you consider the fact that he probably did it, it's because the internal polling just told him Bitcoin wasn't very popular, as you could hear from the reaction of the crowd. So what a great thing to dunk him on. It was probably as cynical as that calculus. He didn't give a shit what happens to your family wealth. He doesn't give a shit. As long as he got to dunk on his political opponent, he doesn't care if you just missed out on 450% gains. That's awful. Do not let these politicians scare you away from protecting your family wealth.

All right, let's check in on that wealth-preserving technology. As I record, Bitcoin is at $96,530. Shows you how bad the Canadian dollar is doing. Sats per dollar are 1,036 sats to one USD greenback. We are up 2.3% since the last episode, down 3.2% from the all-time high. The network is doing quite strong. I'd like to see some more nodes on there. I see people didn't take my advice. There are 19,687 reachable nodes. Maybe you all spun up some Tor nodes. I'll give you some credit for that. The all-time high price, as we sit here right now and say to the network, is 99,740 USD greenbacks. That was set on November 22nd, 2004. So we're down 3.2% from the all-time high. But I'll tell you, it feels pretty great where I'm sitting at. 96,000, 100,000, 101,000. It all feels pretty great, baby. The state of the Bitcoin network is very strong. If you made it this far, links at thisweekinbitcoin.show. This was episode 37. Of course, I'd love it if you recommended it to somebody who just might be a little curious about the orange coin. Maybe it'll help them get on the right and narrow and get away from all those meme coins. I'd love it if you boosted them with something that I missed. Maybe I got a bad take, something I should have talked about. And of course, your thoughts on a Bitcoin loan versus selling your Bitcoin. I would love for this to be the number one Bitcoin podcast for the Jupiter Broadcasting community and the Podcasting 2.0 community. For that, you got to share it with somebody. And of course, it means I love to play a value verse song. And I'm playing a brand new song, just came out. It's Be the Wheel from Theo Katzman.

0: Now, Reddit made me do this. I was browsing, I think it was r/Linux the other day, and I became aware that you can actually configure HTOP. Did you know this?
1: I saw this post. I got to admit, I had no idea that HTOP could expose some of this data. I feel a little embarrassed because I've probably used HTOP for longer than some of my kids have been alive.
0: Right. So for those of you that don't know, HTOP is the beautiful version of TOP, the process manager. It lets you look at all the running processes and sort them basically by CPU percentage. If you press F2, though, you can get into the setup screen and you can configure all sorts of goodies in there. Like you can show CPU frequency, CPU temperature, you can show disk IO, network, receive, transmit, all that kind of stuff. It's honestly one of those things that I've seen those little function row, that little function row on the bottom of HTOP for the last 10 years. And I've just ignored it. But Reddit made me do it.
1: I mean, I guess there is an upside to doom scrolling Reddit from time to time.
0: Occasionally. Those are the nuggets. This is why we scroll.
1: You know, it's even gotten worse now because, you know, I'm an Android user now.
0: Oh, yes, that's right. Yeah.
1: Yeah. Right. I'm an Android guy now. And I had to get me a decent Reddit app. So I got the Infinity app for Android. Legit recommend this Android app. This is a great Reddit client. But it has this feature called lazy mode. And by default, you turn on lazy mode and every 2.5 seconds, it just auto scrolls Reddit for you. So if you just want to like lay there on the couch with your phone up, it'll just auto scroll. And then if you tap into a post, it pauses. So you can, you know, doom scroll the comments for a bit. And then when you're ready to bail and you go back, it just starts scrolling again.
0: Oh my God, dude, you need help.
1: Actually, you know what? It's good for RSI because that's swiping. It's, you know, it wears the fingers down. It's not good for the fingers, Alex.
0: It's not good for the mind either, Chris.
1: Says the guy who started with a Reddit client or a Reddit topic. Anyways, I'll throw a link to Infinity for Reddit in the show notes too, because I do give it actually a really good big recommendation. It's a great little client. So there.
0: Unbelievable.
1: Well, I have a little call out I'd like to make before we start, or a little request, I guess, for help. I'm collecting input on what the audience does in general for I'm coming home type notifications and automations. So when I was an iPhone user, Alex, when I used iOS, like you, Alex, I took advantage of the iOS shortcuts, which is a brilliant tool in iOS now. And I had a little automation that would trigger and it would send the wife a text message with a notification that I'm on my way home. It would look at my current location so I could trigger this anywhere. And then it would send her a time estimation for how long until I'm home. You know, I could tie this with triggering lights and doing other automations as well if I wanted to, which I may or may not ever need to. And so I'm wondering if people have a home assistant solution for this with Android. I've got those little NFC tags, so I could easily scan an NFC tag. But one of the things I honestly don't really know how to do well in Home Assistant is actually how to send out notifications to external messaging platforms, like, say, Telegram. I could send her a Telegram message, for example. I've never done that with Home Assistant. I'm not even sure if that's the right way. And I'm just wondering if people do something like this and what they've done, and if they could share it with me. Have you done anything like this? Do you let Kat know, like, any kind of automations for when you're traveling or stuff like that?
0: I don't specifically send notifications from Home Assistant, but we've covered what I think will end up being your solution. Do you remember AppRise?
1: No. Jeez.
0: Well, we covered this on the show back in episode 48. And AppRise is basically just a notification kind of consolidation framework. So rather than you having to integrate Home Assistant with 3 or 4 different notification services, you integrate with AppRise and then they integrate with Telegram or Pushover or whatever it might be. And so you can just configure in Home Assistant using the AppRise URL that you have, send a notification containing this content, and you can do all the kind of interesting templating state stuff you can do with Home Assistant's templating language. You can configure that to be the notification, you know, with your current location and estimated time to come back, that kind of stuff. And then that way, if you ever want to dump Telegram for something else a little more freedom respecting, that seems to be your current trajectory at the moment, you know, you can do that without having to completely rewrite everything in Home Assistant.
1: This is exactly what I need to dig into, isn't it? I am so glad you remembered this. You're right. And I also could definitely see moving away from Telegram. I do not like the trajectory of Telegram in general. And I've been experimenting with Fluffy Chat. Yes, Fluffy Chat.
0: That is a Silicon Valley whiteboard. I can just picture it right now. There's 15 different app names and they've circled Fluffy Chat as the one. Oh my God.
1: But maybe the cute name will help with spousal approval factor. I don't know. Maybe it's an early days Telegram when the Telegram UI was a lot simpler. It looks a lot like that, but it's a front end to Matrix. So I'm hoping maybe I could move some family members that direction.
0: Now, in terms of triggers on the Android side, I'm not sure quite what Graphene or Calyx or wherever you're on this week supports. But what I'd probably be tempted to do is look into, are you familiar with Tasker?
1: Yes, I used to use Tasker back in the day.
0: Yeah, it's not the most user-friendly of applications. It does take quite a few batteries to be included before it is usable by humans, in my opinion. But
1: okay,
0: for more complex automations and the stuff like you're talking about, that's, you know, Apple do the plumbing for you on shortcuts. On the Android side, obviously, you know, user build his own fiefdom instead. That's probably what you want to look at, something like Tasker. There might be other options, and if you do happen to know any better options than Tasker these days, let us know at selfhosted.show/contact.
1: Linode.com/SSH. Go there to get $100 towards an account when you sign up, and it's a great way to support the show. Linode's how we host everything that we want to run in the cloud. It's a nice mix of power and control over a system. You can build it up from the ground up. I mean, that's how I've got NixOS on there. Or you can go with one of their ready-to-go images, including like an Ubuntu or Debian stack with Docker pre-deployed, and then you just hit the button and get the image on there. It really kind of depends on what you are comfortable with. So it makes it really approachable for all types. People who've been racking and stacking for 20 years and folks that are just spinning up their first server. And Linode makes it really easy to get going in a few clicks. And with that $100 while you're supporting the show, you can try out all kinds of features. Beyond just running a server, and they have big, powerful CPUs, and they have big, powerful GPUs, and of course, they've got super fast disk systems, and they've got a whole range, including nanodes, which are great for like just a blog or a gallery, maybe a landing page or a status page, or a VPN. In fact, I'll link in the show notes to a guide to set up your own self-hosted VPN on Linode in under 30 minutes. It's pretty nice. And I love Linode's S3-compatible object storage. I recommend you play around with that for your backups as well. It's a great way to get your data that's on-site on your LAN, off-site somewhere. You encrypt it, send it up, put it on S3-compatible object storage on Linode. That's a great way to try out the $100. 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
0: Now, talking of privacy respecting changes, this week I've made a change on my personal blog that I've been meaning to make for a year plus. The final nail in the coffin was I was at reInvent in Las Vegas last week or the week before. And I was browsing without an ad blocker for the first time, you know, in some time, to be honest with you. Because even when I'm out and about, I use Tailscale to route back through my home network, typically. And for whatever reason, my hotel Wi-Fi just didn't work with that, so I just turned it off. I went to my personal blog to put on the pictures of the desert that I took, and I was like, what are all these adverts in my website? I didn't put them there. Turns out, Disqus, the commenting engine that I've been using, injects tons of really gross adverts into my content, into my website, without me really being aware of it.
1: Well, I had missed this entire thing, and that is extremely frustrating because like you, I probably would not notice it because I also often run with an ad blocker, and I run with an ad blocker at the network level as well. So it's across all my systems. And by the way, I do pay for memberships for many sites that offer them. Like, I just renewed for Phoronix and LWN just this week. But for me, it's a matter of saving bandwidth because I'm on an LTE connection, and I just do not want to download that crap over an LTE connection. So I prefer to block it at the network level. So I guess you were probably a little, I would say, disappointed when you came across this, and probably spurred you into action.
0: I was actually really quite angry, to the point where I've been putting this project off, and I was like, right, I'm sat in my hotel room with nothing better to do tonight. I'm going to get this done. And so I found this project called GISCUS, G-I-S-C-U-S. And this uses GitHub notifications to track interactions and comments with your content. So rather than having some third-party database that I've got to maintain or anything like that, this relies on GitHub. So it means that commenters to my website, you know, being a largely technical kind of blog, need a GitHub account. So I didn't think that was too much of a problem. It means that GitHub takes care of spammers for me as well, which is a huge problem with self-hosted commenting systems. A lot of spammers target GISCUS because it's used all over the internet, whereas GISCUS is largely a nerd level project and not that many people use it, which I see as a feature. So for me, I was actually thought, right, this ticks all the boxes. I can have a nice self-hosted comment system that integrates with a third party that I trust, GitHub, Microsoft. But I've got, you know, 7-8 years worth of comments on some of these posts, and some of them have had tens of thousands of views. And I thought it would be a shame to lose that context on some of these posts. And so I had to find a way to export the comments from GISCUS, which luckily they do provide as a CSV file, or is it a JSON? I forget. There is a script to export it from the GISCUS admin console. Then once I'd exported it, I used a script, which I linked to in the blog post, which will be in the show notes, which basically traverses this file and goes through and uses the GitHub API to automatically create a GitHub discussion per post and import each comment. Now, the downside to this is there isn't a one-to-one mapping between comments on GitHub and comments in GISCUS. And the reason for that is because different people have different usernames. And so if you think to yourself, right, well, I'm called Ironic Badger over here and I'm called Fred28 over there, like, how is this script possibly going to know who is who? So what it does is it uses my avatar to import all of these comments and say original commenter name was Fred28. And the date and time of the comment was this. And then it shows the text of the original comment. And it's very clear in when it does that. I did run into a couple of API rate limits. It probably took me about an hour to import all of my comments. And I had to try 5 or 6 times before I got the API to play nice with everything I was doing. But after that sort of 30 to 60 minute window, it was all good.
1: So what was the process of actually getting the backend software up and running? Because it looks like you don't actually even have to self-host it if you don't necessarily want to, but I assume you probably went that route.
0: So a couple of years ago, I forked the default Ghost Casper theme, and then I used a GitHub action to auto-deploy that theme to my blog using the Ghost API. So whenever I make a change to the theme on GitHub, it automatically pushes those changes to my blog on the internet. And so it was just a case of modifying, because I'm using the Ghost blogging engine, it was just a case of modifying maybe 5 to 10 lines with a script snippet, replacing the GISCUS snippet with the GISCUS snippet. And it deployed the theme. I refreshed the page, and that was that.
1: I'm just picturing you. So I'm picturing you like dark hotel room, maybe the TV's on. It's Vegas, right? You got like a bright laptop going and you're hacking away at this. Are you doing like some Uber Eats while you're doing this?
0: I think I might have ordered room service that night, yeah.
1: Okay.
0: And I was watching the World Cup on my iPad, which, by the way, I should probably talk about at some point in this episode, because HD Home Run and Plex has been a godsend throughout the World Cup. But let's finish this topic first. We'll come back to that one.
1: So what are your thoughts about its obvious dependency on GitHub? Because, I mean, clearly there is a bit of a compromise there, although, I mean, it's checking all the boxes. The compromises make sense, but you know, that's going to probably be one of the number one red flags in the audience. If you're truly trying to self-host something like this, well, you're just building a dependency on GitHub here.
0: Well, the alternative for me, honestly, because I don't want to turn myself into a content moderator, because our Lord and Savior Elon Musk has shown us just how easy that is to just not have comments at all. That would honestly be my alternative. My purpose with this blog is to get information out there. And it's the same reason we use Discord in this show. It's the same reason that I'm using GitHub on these comments, is because being a pragmatist at heart, I just want to get done. And sometimes that means making some compromises. And, you know, I give my rationale for why I make certain compromises. And in this case, it's that I don't want to manage spammers.
1: Yeah, I would totally be the same way. I'd just rather not have comments. If I could plug some bot into GitHub and have Matrix comment moderation automatically be done, I'd take that dependency right now. It's just such a pain in the neck, and it's such a problem. And the issue is the more scale you have, the better you are at managing it, because the more data points you have. So it just kind of makes sense to centralize that too. I don't love it, but
0: GitHub feels like a fairly safe place, though, certainly for my audience, because most of the people on there have a reputation they want to kind of uphold at least a little bit. And if they don't, it's very easy to